0: Johnson, and he's tackled right inside the 20 at the 19.
1: Yeah, he was trying to get to the out of bounds. Good job of tackling him.
0: Second and nine, and they'll spike it as Gentile gets up under center.
1: They did a crossing route, and Johnson came up underneath. Looks like they had Desmond open out of the backfield again, but he passed up on that. But Johnson trying to get couldn't get out of bounds. Good tackle by the Bengals that time, but still a third and one here.
0: That was Isaiah Charlton who made that tackle. Third down and less than a yard at the 19 of the Bengals.
1: They get a first down.
0: So press coverage.
1: First down clock will stop. So
0: Gentile on the gun with the snap. Fires right side in the slant. Incomplete, intended for Bryant at the 7. And Antoine Smith there with him step for step. Though Bryant had inside leverage.
1: Yeah, Bryant thought it was a lift. There was a little bit out in front of him. I think they would have he would have walked into the end zone because, like you said, he was a step in front of the defender.
0: Fourth down.
1: Looks like they're going big here. Looks like they're just going to try to get a first down.
0: Yep, they're loading it up, going jumbo.
1: Actually, Fur is on the under center.
0: Yep, he takes the snap, pushes forward. I don't know. He's under a big pile. I don't think he got it.
1: I don't think he got it either. Good job that time by the front four.
0: Front seven. Defense loaded the box. Yeah, they stopped him. He's marked short. With 23 seconds to play in the first half.
1: Yep, they're going to get first down to the Bengals, and it's going to be turnover on down. So
0: wow.
1: Questionable play on fourth down. I mean, even if you get the first down, you got to kind of hurry up, and you got the big formation in.
0: So another what looked to be great scoring opportunity for the Cardinals in the first half, and they stall out. Great effort, though, inside by the Bengals defense. Needless to say, they get it back at their 19-yard line from the right hash. They'll go offset pistol to the right, trips to the left, the split to the right, 10 personnel. Four wides. Campbell back to throw. Fires right side. The receiver wasn't looking at the 28-yard line. Just running a go route, and boy, there's an opportunity there for Braden Bryant. Almost came up with a pick.
1: Bryant upset with himself. I think he was looking at the receiver more than the ball. If he would have looked up,
0: he'd have walked in.
1: Yeah, he would have been on six. But that was a weird, though. Not sure if the receiver knew what the play was because, like I said, he was thrown out of the backfield and he didn't even look back for the football.
0: He just was running a go route. Yep. If a stack split wide to the left, they're going to run up the middle, and it'll be a short game for Jackson to the 22. That's it.
1: I think they would not probably run another play here.
0: Perry on the tackle for the Cardinals. Devon, the big 300-pound junior. And time will wind down here in the first half from YSU Stambaugh Stadium. With our score, Cardinal Mooney 21, Cleveland Benedictine nothing. 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
4: The Halftime Huddle continues here on iHeartRadio. My name is Todd Walker. 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
8: The playoffs again this year will feature just Friday night games. And at the end, everybody ends up at the Hall of Fame Stadium in Canton. And I suppose that's always subject to change, but it seems like the playoffs, the championships, I should say, have found a fairly stable place to go in Canton. But there are maybe new places coming online that could maybe want to host, but the Hall of Fame seems to have worked out very well.
9: Yeah, the Tom Benson Hall of Fame Stadium in Canton is just a wonderful host site. We love being there. They bend over backwards for us there in Canton and really all of Stark County. But, you know, as we've seen, you know, certainly the state finals have been at a few different places. 15 years ago, they were 10 years ago, they were here in Columbus at Ohio Stadium. That effort was led by former coach Jim Tressel, and he was such a big proponent of the finals being back in Ohio Stadium. And the Columbus Sports Commission was in that bid process. We're not seeing that momentum currently. And, but, you know, even if there was, I think it would take a lot to move the finals out of Canton. They just do such a great job there. We certainly, are always looking for more neutral site games. Although we do let the higher seed host more now than we used to, but, we're pretty lucky that, here in Ohio, we do have a lot of great football stadiums, both high school and college, that, enough of them are interested in hosting. So we just are really lucky to have a great tournament run. Our regional finals and our state semifinals in particular are a couple of my favorite weekends of the year.
8: Tim, also, when we talk about the playoffs, last year we, after much consternation, saw the number of teams per region reduced from the universally reviled, or at least you would think, 16 teams per region to the agreed upon 12. And last year we had 12. That meant first round buys for the top four seeds in each region. I guess what was the overall effect, reaction to all of that last year?
9: Yeah, it ended up being good. We heard from folks who were anticipating being a top four seed, and thus they would get a buy, who they didn't want to buy. They, you know, late in the season, you want to keep playing. So there were some folks that, some schools that weren't crazy about the buy. But we had something pretty interesting happen. Almost every school that had a buy then won in the second round, which is a lot different than we saw in the college football playoff a couple years ago, where all the teams that had a buy then lost. Yeah. So that was an interesting experience, and a lot of the schools who made it to the state finals, who we asked specifically about that, then ended up liking the buy, and then were good with it. But I still I didn't think we would move off of 16 qualifiers per region. Our philosophy in general is more participation is better. And those bottom four seeds, although they rarely won, had a chance to experience the playoffs. And we look at that as more positive than negative. But, certainly outside influences. And then a survey to our member schools did show that a majority preferred 12. And so we went back to 12, and it worked pretty well. So I think 12's here to stay.
8: Tim Streed with the OHSAA is with us. And also, the ability to declare yourself in the top division has actually happened in high school football this year. Several teams have decided, rather than play, I think most of them in D2, they have said, we're going into D1. And that is a feature that became possible in recent years. And I believe, though, this is the first time we've seen it in high school football, at least with the number of teams that we have this year, right?
9: Yeah, you're right, Todd. I don't think we had seen a team opt up to Division I in football prior to this year. Maybe it happened and I'm forgetting, but this is a relatively new opportunity that our office allows schools to opt up to Division I if they want to. It's happened in over the last few years. It's happened in girls volleyball, it's happened in boys soccer, it's happened in girls tennis, those are the in softball. It's happened specifically that I remember. I don't know if we could have envisioned a day when a school would opt up to Division I in football, but it has happened. And certainly that is due to a number of really good teams in Division II that, you know, a lot of them play a Division I type of schedule, but they're in Division II in the playoffs. And there's a lot of schools, especially in Northeast Ohio, that would rather opt up to Division I and take their chances there. So didn't know if we'd ever see that, but when you look at the schools in Division II, you see why. You know, there's certainly just a number of returning state champions that are now in Division II, and potentially some additional schools that'll be in Division II. So here we are. There's schools opting up to Division I, and that's on a year-by-year basis. So we'll see if they do that again next year.
8: Tim, final thing to talk about. As always, some folks like to be able to watch the high school football championship games in particular on television, and that is a statewide deal you guys have with Spectrum. That also includes other sports that they do, boys and girls basketball, most notably on Spectrum. Is there any upcoming change there or possible? I mean, is the contract coming up? Are there talks about changes? So what's the situation for your championships, statewide TV?
9: Sure. We're in the middle of our contract with Spectrum. And we've been pretty happy with Spectrum, and they are the largest cable carrier in Ohio. But they do a number of playoff games every weekend during the playoffs, and then they have all of the state semifinals, and they have all of the championship games. Spectrum News One is your place to watch that, and they do a number of games that are streaming. That may not make it onto the television, but you can watch them online. So no changes for that for the coming season. Probably the biggest change is a growing number of games that are covered by our secondary partner, and that is the NFHS Network. And once Spectrum makes their game selections, then NFHS Network will pick a bunch of games then after that. So more and more games are covered, and that's a good thing.
8: That's Tim Streed, the Director of Communications with the OHSAA. As always, lots to talk about with high school football and high school sports in the great Buckeye State. Tim, we appreciate you joining us.
9: Thanks. My pleasure, Todd.
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4: We're just about done with the halftime huddle here for week number 7. 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
0: Cardinal Mooney Marching Band performing now. Midfielder at YSU Stambaugh Stadium, and the football guys are taking care of business tonight with a 21-0 lead over the Cleveland Benedictine Bengals. Jim Evans along with Bob Gavalier. And as the score indicates, Moody has dominated this game. Benedictine has not had a threat to the entire game. The Cardinals came up with a big defensive stop at midfield, their second drive after getting picked on their opening drive, the second play. And they maneuvered 51 yards in two plays. Big 40-yard pass connection from Gentile to Letlow, and then Brady Desmond roll off the right side from 11 yards just into the end zone of the right pylon. 7-0 Cardinals. They went up 14-0. They took advantage of a high snap for the Benedictine punter and came up with a big block, and it bounced right into the hands of Massimino Furr at the 4-yard line, and he walked right in with the point from Whetstone. 14-0. They went up 21-0 after a 6-play, 80-yard drive. And Gentile with a quarterback keep off the left side from 19 yards. And with a point after, 21-0. Cardinals were even in the turnover department at 2 apiece. And the Cards have the first down advantage unofficially, 10-5. All right, we'll take a break, and then Bob will be back with plenty more numbers for you. Numbers on the scoreboard, 21-0. Cardinal Mooney with the lead of the break here at YSU Stambaugh Stadium as we continue here on the Stadium GM Superstore Game of the Week on 1390 The Gambler.
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2: 21-0, crowd to Mooney. Jim Evans along with Bob Gavalier, who has our first half stats. Bob.
3: Even though it's 21-0, stats kind of similar with Benedictine coming in. 29 plays for a total of 117 total yards, 20 rushes for 47 yards, and 4 of 9 passing for 70 yards. Forte leads the way, 9 of 26. Jackson, 7 of 18. Iacampo in, 4 of 9 for 70 yards. Jackson Jr., 2 catches for 36. Reese has a catch for 30. Caldwell has a catch for 4 yards. So once again, 29 total plays for 117. Looking at Mooney, they ran 31 total plays for a total of 204 total yards, 17 rushes for 87 rushing yards, and then 8 of 14 for a 117, also has the 2 interceptions. Desmond leads the way, 10 carries for 56, has a touchdown. Gentile, 2 carries for 29 with a touchdown. Guerrero in for 3 carries for 2 yards. Gentile throwing the football, 7 of 13 for 117, also has the 2 interceptions. Letlow leading the way, 3 for 71. Senator Johnson, 2 for 27. Desmond has a catch for 13. Ryan has a catch for 6. So once again, 29 for 117 for Benedictine. For Mooney, 31 plays ran for 204 on the night for both teams right now at halftime.
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2: Well, the Cardinals have made their way out of the locker room and have gone through all of their halftime stretch activity before we get the third quarter going, and the Bengals have yet to come out of the locker room. 21-0. They trail. Cardinal Mooney in command here. Heading to the second half, Jim Evans along with Bob Gavalier, who has a peek at scores from the area. Robert?
3: Yeah, looking at some of the scores, Alliance kind of upsetting Highland right now. It's 18-7, Alliance over Highland. Highland coming in at 5-1. That's at halftime. It's Fitch all over Perry, 42-14 at the half. At the half, Goodwin over in Boardman. Harding 16, Boardman 14. Brookfield leads the break, 12-7. Right now, Reserve shutting out Camel, 6-0. At the half, Canfield was down 13-0. They come back, and now they lead 14-13 at the half. It's Matthews all over Cardinal, 35-0 at the half. West Branch leads Carrollton, 23-0. Southeastern Champion all tied up at 7. Columbia, 28-0 over Warren JFK. Same score over in Columbiana as they lead Valley Christian, 28-0. United leads East Palestine, 29-0. Edison, 3, East Liverpool, nothing. Garfield leads Liberty. Good one in Garfield. Garfield leads Liberty 21-14. South Range has come back. It was 28-7, but it's now Girard 28, South Range 20. So a good game going on there. Sure. Once again, it was 28-7 at one time, and now it's 28-20.
2: Can't count either of those teams out.
3: No, both explosive trailing offenses. Grand Valley all over Latonia, 40-0. Hubbard leads Beaver Local, good one at the half, 17-0. Springfield 27, Jackson Milton nothing. Looking down, Middle Ridge, it was 14-14, Middle Ridge and Lowville, but is now Middle Ridge 31-14 over Lowville. Crestview leads Newton Falls 28-6. Poland big over Niles 34-0. Salem shutting out Marlington 19-0. A couple other scores. Lakeview leads Struthers 14-12. Lisbon over Wellsville 14-7. And Maple Heights and Youngstown are scoreless in the second quarter. No scores. 0-0.
2: Okay, Benedictine has yet to make... Did I say Benedictine? I don't know. Yeah. They've yet to make their way out of the locker room. And the Cards are ready to go here. 21-0. Mooney with the lead. It's not that bad for the Bengals.
3: Hopefully.
2: They still have a long way to go here.
3: And they get the ball back here to start the half. So, yep. So, we'll see what happens.
2: Maybe they got lost in the tunnel down there on the big side of the stadium here in Stambaugh.
3: Maybe the come out of the locker room. Locker room coach forgot to tell them how much time. They don't even get to, they're not even going to get to warm up here.
2: They're going to get penalized.
3: Yep.
2: Delay a game. I see some of the Mooney staff gesturing that very infraction. They're gonna come to the end zone and
3: they think they're gonna try to warm up here. I'm not sure what they're thinking.
2: They're gonna spread out the stretch. Yep. I don't know.
3: Referee's talking it over. They may get a delay here. I
2: would think they'd have to. This is Mooney's been out here for several minutes.
3: They're still trying to get some stretching in too.
2: They're going to let him do it.
3: Yep.
2: Well, again, great gesture before the start of the game tonight as both teams went out to midfield for a moment of silence in honor of Luke Durst, who tragically lost his life this week in an accident. And just a freshman and a soccer player wearing number 27. And there we can finally see the signs in front of the student section.
3: Yeah, Luke. You
2: know, Luke, honoring Luke. Luke equals hero. Luke forever.
3: Yeah, not sure if his favorite color was green because the student section wearing
2: must
3: green.
2: Must be.
3: Yep.
2: And again, both teams are meeting at midfield, taking a knee prior to the game. It was a special gesture and moment of prayer. And again, our condolences and the best to Luke's family and his close friends and the school and just people in the Cardinal Mooney community.
3: Maybe something happened in the locker room because the referees aren't in a hurry. And Benedictine's still warming up here. I think right now the referee talking to Coach Calipari right now on the 40-yard line. You see both of them talking. And
2: I think they penalized him.
3: Yep.
2: Or no, they're going to kick the other way. All right.
3: And we'll see what happens. But I
2: didn't see a flag fly.
3: I didn't see one yet either, but they may throw one now. The referee, like I said, was talking with Coach Calipari. Now they walk over, and they're in a huddle there discussing. They're taking their own time, too. It's not like they're rushing or
2: not at all.
3: Yeah, we got.
2: We're in no hurry here, huh?
3: We're trying to get some pizza here late at night here. If we could.
2: Well, I don't know.
3: As the referee said, hey, take your time. That's what it looks like.
2: Boy. No infraction.
3: Nope.
2: They will kick off from the 40. Temperature holding steady, 56 degrees. Another great night for football. Not quite as nice as it's been, but considering the way it looked this afternoon, rainy and raw. And
3: yeah, anytime it's not raining.
2: It's turned out okay.
3: Anytime it's not raining or snowing is a great night for football. So
2: sometimes a little rain, sloppy. If you got a real turf, it's kind of fun.
3: No, we could say that because we're up in the booth. Well, we're not sitting
2: here. If you're playing, sometimes it's fun. Occasionally, here's the kick by Desmond, and it's taken by Caldwell as he reaches back at the 3, right up the middle, has a lane, has the 30, taken out wide left, midfield 40, and he's going to house it, 20, 10, 5, touchdown.
3: There's a flag.
2: And the flag is down back at the 10-yard line. The Cardinals gave up a kick return for a score last week. Coach Calipari talked about that and how the special teams had to tighten the screws, but let's see. They're going to bring this back.
3: That's a big one, and if it is against Benedictine, that's going to be like two big penalties.
6: Yep.
3: Yeah, holding on Benedictine. So that's going to back them up. And we're going to talk to the coach here.
2: It would have been a 97-yard return.
3: You know, when they go back and look at this film, they're going to have two big plays kind of decide this outcome. This was a big one, and then also that penalty unsportsmanlike on them early on when they had Gentile sacked in the backfield on that one drive.
2: I don't think they look at film anymore. Everybody just looks at their phones.
3: Oh, yes, well, on their iPads. Is that better? When they're watching it on their iPads.
2: That's where we're at now.
3: Yeah, you missed the old one where they'd rewind it.
2: And, oh, heck, they'd run it back.
3: Run it back.
2: Run that back. Run that back.
3: Run it back, and then they'd have to tape it together because it would break.
2: So when I messed up, they ran.
3: They ran it a couple times. So they're going to beg all the way back to the 10-yard line.
2: That was
3: so
2: just coming out of the locker room. That's all.
3: This is a huge penalty for the Bengals right now. Kidding. Like I said,
2: that was a shot in the arm they needed.
3: When they look at this game, that two big penalties, that's kind of hurt them. Yeah, that punt, that kickoff return would have got them back.
2: From the 10-yard line now, they're going to run it off the left edge. And in it running back, I think we have a new number. That's Giovanni Williams.
3: Yeah, Giovanni Williams. Yep.
2: He's a freshman, and he curls up off the left edge to the 15. Brought down by Furr, along with Devon Perry. And Anthony Brock. They got an extra guy on the field. He gets off. Campo in the gun. Back to his left with the snap. Back to throw. Hitch left side. It's caught. They'll the first down as the receiver maneuvers inside the numbers up across the 25 and slammed down near the 28. And we have an injured Cardinal down on the field. Well, now he's helped up, and that's Bryant. It was Zabo on the tackle. The gain up to the 27. 12 on that pickup. From the left hash as the Bengals work left to right away from campus here at YSU. Campbell back to throw. Steps up in the pocket. Now he's sandwiched down, and he'll get back to the line of scrimmage. And that's it.
3: Yeah, that was Letlow right there on the, coming off his block, and looked like Iacampo
2: on the other side.
3: Iacampo was going to pick it up and run with it, but Letlow able to drag him down, as you mentioned, got back to the line of scrimmage.
2: There's two guys there, Letlow on the one side and Brock on the other.
3: They're going to say he lost a yard in the scoreboard, but it looks like he's right at
2: the marker, yeah. Second and 10, motion left to right. Play action fake, they're just going to dump it off to the tight end. Coming out wide to the right, and he's tackled for a short gain to the 28. And
3: it was Whaley.
2: We haven't called his number tonight.
7: Tackled by number 4, Brady Desmond, and number 30, Rocco.
2: Desmond was all over him and wouldn't get off. I think he thought he maybe came up with the ball, but it's a yard gain. Long yard.
3: Yeah, once again, just a good job of Desmond that time, staying in his lane, not getting the over pursuit. And
2: 39. Yep. Campbell back to throw. Blitz is on. He fires right flat, incomplete. Low throw. The Caldwell coming back for it. The outside the numbers throw, and it'll bring up fourth down.
3: Yeah, they tried running that earlier, and he was once again the same. It was a bad throw on it. And that time, he had the receiver open. Would have been a first down, but just undercut him a little bit.
2: Well, they had to get up to 37. Yeah. He would have come up a little short.
3: A little short.
2: Punt team comes on. That's almost been an experiment in terror for them. With high snaps, one blocked and scooped up for a touchdown by Furr.
3: Even had a guy come on late for Benedictine.
2: Fourth down. High snap again, and it goes through the punter's hands. He peels back, and then is smashed down as he makes the recovery and goes down back at the 7-yard line.
3: That one just, I think he's hurt.
2: That's
3: on the play.
2: Three high snaps, and yeah, the punter is down, man. He got hit hard.
3: Yeah, he got sandwiched between a couple of guys, two or three guys.
2: And again, that's Nate Majors.
3: Yeah, only 170, and he's...
2: Zaba was there. Desmond was there, among others.
3: Maybe got the wind knocked out of him, hopefully, but.
2: Yeah, he got squashed.
3: Once again, he tried to go up as high as he could to get it, but that was just out of the reach, went over his head, and he tried to get up and run. The major mistake is maybe if he would just stay down, he would have been all right, but he tried to pick up and run with it, and that's when he got, like you mentioned, sandwiched.
2: That's just instinct.
3: Yep. I think Coach a little bit upset. He probably felt he was roughing the ball, but once again, he became a runner at that time.
2: Coach Matt Wilson. Bengals coming in at 4-2. The Cardinals at 3-3. And Majors is sitting up now, being attended to by a couple of the training staff.
3: Kind of letting the referees have it a little bit, but I think he's still upset about that kickoff return. I think that's the big thing right now. That kickoff return got the holding call, and I think he's got to kind of walk away a little bit.
2: 9:24, third quarter.
3: Yeah, I think that one is he just got the wind knocked out of him. He's looking a little better, so we'll see.
2: Here are the Cardinals in big business. Talk about plus space. They're at the 8-yard line. Now, why do we decide? They're going to shift the offensive line.
3: Yeah, the whole line.
2: The whole line. And they're going to try quick toss sweep to Guerrero off the right side. And the Bengals were all over it and done before a loss.
3: Yeah, once again, they move to that side. They try to quick pitch it. And once again, the Bengals not giving up. Good job.
2: They lose 7.
3: Gabe Dolan actually ended up with the tackle. But there was 4 or 5 other guys kind of in the backfield.
2: Yeah. Antoine Livingston. And also helping out Isaiah Charlton along with Slemsis.
3: Yeah, they've been getting the better is up the middle. They've been doing a good job. That's left side and right side. They've been not doing a good job of getting out to the outside.
2: Strongly in motion, left to right flags fly. And we're going to have motion or offside?
3: This will be an interesting one. I did see the
2: yep.
3: white shirt jump, but they're going to get the Cardinals again.
2: Back. Now back to the 20. This started at the 8-yard line. So they have a second and goal from the 20.
3: Yeah, so they were big. They take Zabel out, and also Guerrero comes out, bringing a couple of receivers. Desmond comes in also.
2: Mm-hmm.
3: Second and 20. Wouldn't be surprised if they're still trying to get a quick hitter here with Desmond.
2: Or Letlow again.
3: I'd like to see try to get up. Oh, now they're going to call a timeout.
2: They sprinted out of the huddle to maybe catch them on their heels, and then they call a timeout. We're at 8:13 to go in the third quarter. Do we do a break, or we keep it here for a moment?
3: We just keep it here, yeah.
2: 21-0, Cardinal Mooney, score update?
3: Score's about the same. Harding still leads Borman 16-14. West Branch over Carrollton, 23-0. That Girard game, Girard 28, South Range 20. Ridge still leads Lowville 31-14. Salem setting up Marlington 19-0. Lakeville leads Struthers at the half 14-12. And Lisbon over Wellsville 14-7.
2: Mentioned that South Range Girard game. Of course, big Northeast 8 conference showdown. Battle of unbeatens. And South Range held the throne for so long.
3: Was it 8
2: Indians,
3: or 9 years?
2: Yeah,
3: right?
2: Indians came out on top last season. All right, after the Cardinals timeout, second and goal from the 20, from the left hash, working towards campus. Gentile in the gun, back to his right, throwback screen to Desmond. It was there, and he overthrew him at the 25, incomplete. He had 2 guys out in front and would have cruised in all likelihood. It was JT Smith and Devon Perry.
3: Yeah, that was just a big mistake that time. Gentile, as you mentioned, had too much air open.
2: Yep.
3: Just to try to put a little bit too much touch pass on that.
2: Third and goal from the

0: There was nobody there.
1: There was no one on his side. I don't know if Letlow would have been able to catch up with him, but.
0: No, he was on his back.
1: Yep.
0: He caught that laying down.
1: Well, this started at the 8, and they're back at the 30, so good job by Benedictine to kind of hold off here defensively.
0: Third and goal from the 30. Brian comes in motion, left to right, and they're going to fake a double reverse on a jet, and Brian will keep it out wide right, and he's grabbed and yanked out of bounds around the 22. Fourth down coming up, fourth and goal. Livingston was out there along with Donnelly.
1: They're going to try a field goal here.
0: Well, I was watching Whetstone at halftime before the team came out, and he was knocking him down from 30 plus a lot of change. They're going to spot this at the 29, so this will be a 39-yard field goal attempt from the right hash. No wind. Chiraldi to hold. Snap, spot. Kick is on the way. And it is no good. He pulled it wide to the left. He had the distance.
2: The result of the kick is no good.
0: So the 39-yard field goal attempt, no good. And the Cardinals, boy, disappointing getting the ball at the 8-yard line and then backed up all the way to the 30.
1: Yeah, you got to be Coach Calipari. You got to be very disappointed. You had it at the 8. You got a couple penalties in there, and then all of a sudden, like a missed field goal. So you come up with a big turnover there, and then you get nothing out of it. And Benedictine kind of give them life a little bit. It's 21-0, but still, you go up 28-0. You're forcing the Bengals to kind of play catch up here.
0: Well, they're almost in that mode, but there's still time. 6:49, third quarter. 21-0, Mooney. And here are the Bengals, first down from their 20. They have a stack split to the right and a split out wide to the left. The wing off the right side. Offset pistol right. Ikempo. Long count. Play clock. Well, plenty of time. He hands it off. And that's Williams on the carry. Tries to skip off the left side. Trying to find a hole and can't find one. He'll get a yard. Letlow's there along with Zobel.
1: And time to time, Anthony Brock did a good job on that right side, just sticking his man up and able to bring him down. Zobel in on the care. Got that
0: nine,
1: as well.
0: Second down and 9, and offsides is going to be called against the Cardinals prior to the snap.
1: So if you're Coach Calipari, not happy coming out of here at halftime because
0: a little sloppy here.
1: Yep. Kind of leaving this team back in. You give it that punt return, got bailed out by the holding call, and now
0: the kickoff return, yeah.
1: Yep. And now you don't get a score on the easy turnover. The
0: second down and 4. Ikembo back to throw. Looks right, nothing there. Now he's gonna fire up the right side, and it's complete. And the receiver smashed down by Chiraldi up at the 38-yard line. And he's not going to get up because Desmond was there as well on that hit.
1: Yeah, another sandwich play once again by the receiver.
0: Can't get a read on his number, but he's sitting up.
1: I think it's 13, Shropshire.
0: Yep.
1: Yep, 13. That was a nice throw, though. A good Iacampo just got some time finally and then was able to throw it across the. But once again, as you mentioned, he just got sandwiched.
0: 12 on the gain, and they get the first down. They're 6th unofficially. And Shropshire is up and walking off okay. So we definitely want to see that. 6:01, third quarter. 21-0 Cardinals trying to work their count to 4-3. Sorry about that.
1: I thought someone was messing with our crowd mic.
0: Well, it was me. Offset pistol left, two wides left, splits to the right. First down, Bengals. Play action fake. Campbell back to throw. Fires up the left side. This one's complete. And in Mooney's space. And that's Reese on the catch to the 45.

0: tackle by Desmond. First down, Bengals. 17 on that gain. From the left hash, offset pistol right. They'll motion off the right side. Iacampo back to throw. Plenty of time. Now he's going to drift to his left, and he's going to keep it and step out of bounds into the Moody sideline right about the 43.
1: Yeah, good job, Schiraldi. No one was open, and then Schiraldi able to come and track Iacampo down. Iacampo just ran out of bounds.
0: Well, look at the 44. One,
1: yep.
0: 1 yard. Second down and nine. They're coming right to the line. Not so much tempo, but going no huddle. Offset pistol right, short. Do split to the left, and they'll come out of that with motion to the right with Reese. Iacampo with the snap. Time in the pocket. Hums a fastball, and it's juggled, and is it caught? Yeah, the receiver Caldwell was on his knees and pulled it in.
1: Yeah, like I said, good job. It was a little...
0: Great catch.
1: A little scary at the time, but like I said, as he was down on his knees, able to bring it in, and once again, another first down.
0: Talk about being locked in on the ball. To the 34. 10 on that gain. Slip screen, right side. It's caught by the tight end, and he rolls down the middle of the field inside the 20. And then knocked down right around the 16. And on the catch and run is Kellen Whaley. And he's brought down by Kohler. They'll give him the 15.
1: A nice little play once again. Just hit him in the seam. And once again.
0: 19 on the gain.
1: Bengals on the move here.
0: Their best drive. Their deepest penetration. Trailing 21-0, play action fake. Iacampo rolls to his right, fires right sideline. Great attempt to pull the ball in. A diving grab by the receiver at the 10, but he was out of bounds. And making the catch out of bounds was Jules Bryant. Left his feet and pulled it in, but no catch. Second down. And 10 from the 15.
1: As you mentioned, Brian trying to reach out and get that one. But
0: he pulled it in.
1: Yep. Just out of bounds.
0: Blitz is on. Here's the throw over the middle under pressure. And it's incomplete at the 5-yard line. And the intended receiver was Jules Bryant again. But no chance of that. Johns was there in coverage.
1: As Zabel that time put some pressure, forcing the overthrow. And
0: yes,
1: Zabel
0: he did.
1: Just came and knocked Iacampo down. That time they decided to bring a blitz of the linebacker, and it worked out as he forced the incompletion.
0: This is a two-down scenario. Third down and 10 from the Cardinals' 15. They go empty, five wides, trips to the left. Iacampo with the snap. And they're going to try and run the slip screen to the right. It's batted down right on the release by Letlow.
1: It looked like they had two screens, one to the left, one
0: yes,
1: to the right. And he went to the right side and has a good job of Letlow just knocking it down.
0: They were both slip screens.
1: Yep. So big fourth down. They still could get a first down at the 5.
0: Yes, they can. Fourth down from the Cards 15. Trips to the left, the split to the right. Iacampo with the snap. Pressure coming. He fires to the end zone. Overthrown, incomplete. And the Cardinals hold again on downs.
1: Yeah, that was all Letlow that time. Letlow came off the left side.
0: Jackson, the intended or the closest receiver.
1: Put the pressure on. Iacampo had to throw it before the receiver was ready. And as you mentioned, they had three receivers almost in the same area. So he just had to throw it right away because Letlow was coming in on the blitz.
0: 10 plays on that drive. And the score remains a 3-touchdown lead for the Cardinals at 21-0. We're at 4:15 to play in the third quarter. Jim Evans along with Bob Gavalier. Don't forget YSU on the road tomorrow at Southern Illinois. 5 o'clock kickoff. The action comes your way, as always, on 570 WKBN. Before that, right here on The Gambler, Ohio State ranked 5th at Iowa. 3:30 kickoff.
1: That should be an interesting matchup. Iowa doesn't give up a lot on defense.
0: The Cardinals coming out first down. They're going stack eye. Oh. Coach Butch. Had a patent on that thing. Double tight stack eye. Offsides called on Benedictine. It puts it at the 20.
1: Guerrero with the carry there.
0: Run off right tackle, and it'll be about a 3-yard gain for Guerrero. Brings up second down and short two.
1: Yeah, look, Guerrero having a rough night. He fumbled earlier, then misplayed a punt. And that time, just a little carry. They had the power formation in, got 3 yards on the thing, so second and one.
0: Cards out of the huddle from the right hash. Gentile again under center, but with one back. And that's Guerrero. He gets the handoff off the right edge, and he slices outside the numbers across the 30, has the first down, and tripped up right around the 31.
1: One of the better runs of the night for Guerrero at that time. Looked like that was the same play that they ran with Desmond for the touchdown, and mm-hmm. almost the same results. Got 7 at that time.
0: To the 31. And they'll try and come with him off the left side this time, off the edge, and he can't escape the defense and is dragged down for no gain.
1: Coaches over to the left side. I think they were upset with, I think Guerrero ran the wrong way.
0: That was Will Eschke who made the tackle.
1: Coach is not happy with something because they were upset. But once again, a good job. This defense kind of hanging around, keeping them in the game right now.
0: Mooney, but the sands running through the hourglass.
1: Yeah, and Mooney not in any hurry right now, just taking some time off the clock, trying to get a physical.
0: They come out of the huddle quick. Gentile under center. Play action fake, back to throw. Under pressure, he swallowed up and dumped for a loss. Back inside the 25. That was big old Andy DeLeon.
1: DeLeon and another guy in there trying to get his number, but with DeLeon doing the most of the damage there.
0: Looked like it was Marquise Norman.
1: Yep. That time, just once again, good coverage by the defensive backs, and Gentile just nowhere to go.
0: So the loss back to the 25. They lose 7. And it brings up third down and 15. We're rolling down to 2 minutes to play in the third quarter. 21-0 Cardinals. They break the huddle. Wide split to each side. Let low a wing off the right side. And one back to the left of Gentile. Now they motion right to left. Fake the counter to Desmond. And he's going to swing out in the right flat. And Gentile goes to him. Perfect coverage by the Bengals. And it's incomplete at the 33.
1: And they're trying to get him to come out of the backfield on a wheel route. Hopefully no one was covering him. And not sure why Gentile just didn't dump it off. Bryant was open underneath there. But he decided to go backside. And no one went. That was a good job defensively.
0: I believe that was Isaiah Charlton.
1: I was going to say Charlton did a good job sticking with his guy out of the backfield and really nowhere to go with it.
0: Here's Desmond on the punt just the second time tonight. Stands back at the Cardinals 14. Kick is away. And it's taken and muffed at the 40-yard line, and it's loose. That was Reese who had the opportunity and had it bounce off his chest, but the Bengals are there to cover it.
1: They're giving it to him. But, yeah, as I mentioned, that was an adventure there. I think he tried to run with it before he had it. Like I said, it bounced right off his looked like his face mask, a couple black shirts around, but the Bengals were able to come up with it. So they avoid the disaster there and still hanging around a little bit. But this is a key drive, I think, here. 137 left. You got to put something on the board here.
0: Well, they don't
1: like to go down maybe 2 scores going into the fourth quarter if you could do that.
0: If they're able, their deepest penetration was their last drive to the Mooney 15. It was a 10-play drive, which the Cardinals held on to get the stop first down from the 40. Quick throw, right flat. It's caught, and that's Caldwell on the grab for the Bengals to the 45-yard line. He's wrapped up by Johnson.
1: Caldwell, nice little out there. Looked like it was a lot more, and it was just the 5 yards.
0: 5 on the game. We're at 1 minute to play in the third quarter. Trips to the left, a split to the right, 10 personnel with one back. That's Williams to the right of Iacampo, who has the snap back to throw. And he's pressured off the edge and steps up, and he goes down. Dumped at the 43, and that was Brock. Came off that left edge defensively.
1: Looks like he's going to lose a yard.
0: Yep. It was that. Anthony Brock, 6 foot sophomore.
1: That was kind of like one of the probably the easiest sacks of his career because Ian Campbell just kind of like gave up and just dropped down, and Brock was just there to bring him down. You got a different
0: back
1: quarterback.
0: Back to the 44. In. Yes, we do. Or they do.
1: It's like Primus 14.
0: Third down and 6, and he fires right side on the comeback to Caldwell. Too much to his inside at midfield, and it falls incomplete. Juwan Dukes there in coverage. He's out on the corner on the left side for the Cardinals.
1: Yeah, Lamir Primus, number 14, a junior, came in. I'm not sure if something happened with Iacampo with that one, but he came in an incomplete pass.
0: Fourth down. We have a new punter. Majors was really shaken up on that last one that blew up. Snap over his head. There's a better snap, and the kick is away. New guy comes in, they snap it right to him. Not a great kick as it bounces inside the 30, takes a right-hand turn in favor of the Cardinals out of bounds.
1: Caleb McGuire, number 90, a freshman, was able to get the kickoff, as you mentioned.
0: But it was a good snap.
1: It was a good snap. Right to him. I'm sure Majors
0: on the sideline. Where's that been?
1: Yeah.
0: You're killing me down here.
1: So the defense comes up big for the Cardinals. And again, still 21-0. Barring a penalty or something like that, this will probably be the last play of the third quarter here.
0: Correct. 21-0. 6 seconds to play here in the third frame from YSU Stambaugh Stadium.
1: It's a really lackluster third quarter.
0: Some opportunities for both teams.
1: Yeah, both teams had a nice drive going, and just the defense is coming.
0: Cardinals ended at the 8-yard line. Couldn't cash in. Gentile sets him up, offset pistol to the right. Play action fake. He's going to throw the go route down the left sideline and way overthrown, intended for Bryant, closest guy for the Cardinals at the 30. Double coverage. Downfield, he wouldn't have had much of a chance at it. Been a better throw. Goes right with him. We're both Antoine Smith and Antoine Livingston. We'll end the third with some Neil Diamond to take us into the fourth quarter. With our score, Cardinal Mooney 21, Cleveland Benedictine nothing on the Stadium GM Superstore Game of the Week on 1390 The Gambler from iHeartRadio Sports.
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0: What is the score of that Fitch game, by the way?
1: Let me look. It was 42-14 last time I saw.
0: Falcons rolling again,
1: yes.
0: Our originally scheduled game for tonight, but we had to make it.
1: That's where it's at. 42-14 still.
0: Gentile under center on second down and 10. Tight toss to Desmond off the left edge as they set up a quad off the left wing. And it's a short gain as they're not able to overpower the Bengals' right side defensively. It brings up third and long. Jim Evans along with Bob Gavalier just underway here, fourth quarter. And Cardinal Mooney with a 21-0 lead. Yeah, they give him the 29, so gain of 2. Offset pistol left. Gentile with the snap. Fires right side on the slant, and it's batted up in the air and almost intercepted, but falls to the turf. And making the play and almost the pick was Antoine Smith. And Johnson, the intended receiver, just running that 2 route. They like to go with that, and just a short slant.
1: Trying to run that all night, and they have not been able to hit Brian. Brian's been open a couple of times. It's just the
0: throw.
1: That was
0: Senator Johnson.
1: Johnson, well, just the throw's not there.
0: Actually, that one wasn't bad. The defender was there. Here comes a rush on 4th down. The punt kick is away, and it bounces and gets a Mooney bounce, that big roll. It hit the 45 and then took off downfield and is touched down by the Cardinals cover at the 28.
1: Nice punt. Had some good hang time, and then it was like a knuckleball and it just took
0: exploded.
1: Off.
0: Exploded.
1: Yep. Good job by the defender, though. Or should I say the receiver. He looked like he was going to try to go after that, and then it took a funny hop, and he just got away from it. So.
0: Yep.
1: Smart play by him not trying to go at it, because that might have been a disaster here, because that ball was not bouncing really. Didn't take a normal hop.
0: Took a hard bounce and roll. Here are the Bengals. First down from their 28. They have a stack split. 2 wides to the left. The split out wide to the right. And again, Iacampo not in the game. With Primus, the junior, in now a quarterback. And he hands it off. They try and run off right tackle with nothing going on there. Maybe a couple to the 30.
1: He is. I just see him down there now on the bench. They're working on him. Iacampo to the right to us. He did go down a little funny on that one play where he ran up in the middle. So maybe he twisted something. Looks like they may be working on the leg there.
0: Right leg.
1: Mm-hmm. Yep.
0: 2nd and 8. And they try and throw the slip screen to the left side, and the ball's batted up and flies up in the air and bounces back to the turf. Letlow got his hand up on the release.
1: And Johnson was going after that all the way.
0: That thing went up in the air by 20 feet.
1: And Letlow again knocking that. They tried to do that little screen, and Letlow doing a good job. He rushes in, and then you do a good job. What your defender is taught to do, you're not getting to the rush. You drop back, and he was able to, knock that up in the air. Yep.
0: Slip screen, so... There's that tighter window and that opportunity to make that play defensively. Play action fake. And Primus in big trouble. He sacked plus tax back to the 22-yard line.
1: That was Letlow again.
0: And Letlow again. Coming off the left side this time.
1: Well, Desmond had a beat on him, and Primus was able to kind of get out of his way, and then Letlow was able there to clean it up.
0: He did, for sure. And his helmet flew off.
1: Primus did not see him coming because he was lucky to hang on to the football there because he took that big hit.
0: Yeah, he was looking left, and Letlow poured down from the defensive left side, so really didn't see him coming. Punt team is on again for Benedictine. Let's see how this snap goes. Another good one. And the kick is away. Not a good kick, though. Walmer, but it gets a big bounce, and Benedictine roll up the right side, and will fall flat at the 30. We've got some extracurricular going on back up field around midfield. 2 Bengals and 1 Cardinal. That was Dukes. Got tied up with someone. But no call. It'll be Mooney ball at their 35 with a 21-0 lead. 9:51 to play in the game. Jim Evans along with Bob Gavalier. We're week 7. Mooney trying to go up 4-3 and the Bengals trying to avoid their 2nd straight loss to stay out of 4-3 territory.
1: And even though Mooney's in control right now, 21-0, I'm sure this drive, they'd love to see like a 5-6 minute drive and punch it in and go up 28-0 and kind of take the the sail.
0: That would
1: the
0: do
1: wind
0: it.
1: Out of the sail here, and that would definitely put this game away.
0: All right, 1st down Cardinals from their 35. And Fur is in the Wildcat with the snap, and he's going to roll hard out wide left across the 40-yard line and tripped up near the 43. Massimino Fur.
1: Finally worked. 3rd time they tried to do that and finally get some positive yardage out of it.
0: 8 on that gain.
1: first two times that got back to the line of scrimmage, that was about it.
0: Mm-hmm. Charlton was there on the tackle. We got help from O'Connell. Our check that Gabe Donlin, one of the linebackers, and that 3-3-5. Second down and two. Fur in the Wildcat again. And again, he takes it off the left edge, and he's got a first down. He's a load as he makes contact with the defender who yanks him down by the jersey, but all the way down to the 46-yard line of the Bengals.
1: Yeah, that time a little bigger hole. That time Fur able to follow the left side, the blocking. They overloaded that side, and he just followed along, and there was nobody there until the defensive back able to bring him down. And
0: that was Charlton.
1: As you mentioned, a big load had to kind of push them out of bounds.
0: Fur checks in at 6'2", 215. 11 on that gain.
1: Yeah, key right now, clock moving. And
0: correct.
1: That's what Mooney wants to do.
0: Correct. That's why he's in there. Under center now, high backs. And he'll fake the handoff and try and keep it off the right side. He has no chance. He's grabbed from behind.
1: That was a bad read.
0: Smashed down.
1: Bad read that time by Fur. I mean, he should have just gave it to Desmond. Desmond then would have got like 3 or 4 yards and said he kept it himself.
0: Like did the fake, and he's like, wait a minute, what should I do now?
1: Yeah, there's like too many guys there. He didn't do a good read on that. Let's say he misread that.
0: That was Caleb McGuire. Check that Christian who came in.
1: A lot of times you're supposed to read the end on those plays, but he didn't read the nose guard that time.
0: He didn't have a chance. There's Gentile. He'll throw that slant to the left side, and this time they hit on it. Bryant with the catch, and he maneuvers all the way inside the 30-yard line to the 27 first down Cardinals. And
1: Bryant's like, finally, you hit me in stride there. Been waiting all night for this.
0: -19 on that gain.
1: It was a good time to call that because they've been running the ball, and they did a play fake off of it, so the linebacker's able to come up and get out of the passing lane, and like I said, Bryant was there right
0: on the
1: stride.
0: Charlton on the tackle. Gentile under center. Hands it off Guerrero. Nothing going on. Trying to right tackle. We'll get the line of scrimmage. That's it. Hit first by Javion Levitt in defensively.
1: I think Livingston, number 4, was in on the play, too, doing a good job.
0: No gain.
1: Still, I think Mooney did their job of just getting a couple of first downs here. The clock moving. We're under 7 minutes now here.
0: They lead it 21-0. Gentile under center. Two guys off the wing on the right side. And they fake counter. Gentile looks to throw. He's under pressure, drifting to his left, and he goes down, tripped up back at the 37. Who was that? That was a nice play.
1: S-G? E-S-H-G.
0: Yeah. Will Eschke.
1: Eschke.
0: Now, they gave us a pronunciation.
1: Did they give us pronunciation for that one?
0: Yeah.
1: Let's see.
0: Yeah, I practiced that one.
1: Eschke. Last night. All right, Eschke. Eschke. I see that on my chart now. That play just didn't look good from the beginning. I think they ran the counter there, and I don't know if
0: they faked the counter.
1: Somebody was supposed to get the someone ran the wrong play. Like I said, maybe
0: they ran that earlier. Yep. They faked it. Play action fake on third and long, and Gentile chase hard from behind, escapes the tackle at the midfield stripe, and then just throws it away down the right sideline, out of bounds at the 15. Johnson, the closest receiver, but no chance at all.
1: I hate to be critical, but I would have just liked to seen them run that two times there, and just burn the clock down, and even if you get no yardage or 2 or 3 yards out of that thing, you're going to run it down under 5 minutes here.
0: Well, he feels comfortable with the 21-0 lead. We're 5:49 to play in the game.
1: Maybe they're trying to see if they could slip something in.
0: Yeah, right. Here's Desmond to punt, and it bounces at the 12-yard line and will roll flat and covered at the 8. We're going to take a break. 5:37 to play in the game. Cardinal Mooney up 21-0 here on 13-9 of the Gambler.
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6: This is hometown high school football coverage on 1390 The Gambler.
0: Well, before I return, it was Rock O'Clock. Rocco Szabo with an open field tackle on Primus, the quarterback trying to escape pressure to his left. They lose yardage. They'll lose a yard back to the 7, second down and 11. Primus back to throw, and he's flushed out to his left. He'll roll it up outside the numbers, crosses the 10, bangs into a defender, and shoved out of bounds.
1: That was an impressive run. They ran over Dukes, DeJuan Dukes on that side, and nice run. Going to get close to a first down here.
0: Sebastian Pryor was there to run him out. Gain up to the 16. Third down and 2. And Iacampo doesn't look like he's going to return. Sitting on the bench for the Bengals. And sprint out action right. And Primus fires and it's complete. And that's Reese on the catch. And he's chopped down across the 30 to the 33. Kohler out there pass. On the tackle. Yep. Good throw.
1: Yeah, first completion of the night for him. They rolled him out away from the pressure. He's able to find Reese.
0: 17 on that game. First down. Primus back to throw. Under pressure this time, and he's going to be dumped. Stumbles back down to the 20. Letlow roared in, knocked him off balance, and he couldn't regain it and goes down.
1: Yeah, that was all Letlow that time. He was even getting held, I think, on the play as he went by the blocker and was able to kind of, the blocker was draped all over him. He was still able to bring him down. That time, Primus, a little bit too much time. Nobody was open downfield, so good job. And then Letlow finally
0: cleaned
1: it up.
0: That was a man's play there. Yep. Second and 23. Middle screen. It's caught, and it'll be a short gain up to the 25.
1: That's Forte on the play.
0: Five on the gain. Fur on the tackle.
1: Actually,
0: and
1: nice.
0: Also helping out was Mike Shornston in the game defensively.
1: Nice little play at first. Looked like it was going to be a big gainer. And then it just good job by the defense. Just
0: staying
1: closing
0: home.
1: On him. Yep.
0: Third down, third and 18. Primus in the gun play. Action fake. Fires a deep slant. It's caught. And he's gone. Midfield. 30, 20, 15, and I spoke prematurely. Yeah. Jackson on the catch and run, but Braden Bryant chases him down inside the 10, shoved out of bounds at the 6.
1: And that was just a good job, Brian. I mean, you're up 21-0, you think maybe you could let up, but he did not. He chased him down and did a good job of keeping them out of the end zone.
0: Terrific effort.
1: Yep.
0: 6'2 senior. All the way down to the 6-yard line.
1: Timeout here.
0: 69 yards on that.
1: We should take
0: catch and run. All right, 3:14 to play in the game. 21-0. Cardinal Mooney with the lead and backed up defensively. We'll be right back after this.
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0: Well, right before our return, the Bengals, first and goal from the 6, they run jet from right to left with Caldwell. He got out on the edge on the numbers and got to the pylon, and he scores. And Benedictine finally on the board with 3:08 to play in the game. And again, we have a new kicker in the game. Nate Majors, their normal kicker, injured on a punt high snap that he recovered earlier in the third quarter. So on to kick or attempt is Caleb McGuire. Soccer from the left, kick on the way, and he's got it. So the Bengals with that big play, 69 yards, got it down to the 6, and then they cash in with Caldwell on the touchdown run. That drive started at their 8-yard line.
1: Nice, as I mentioned, the 69-yard pass hit him up when the defender tried to go for the interception, but you give them life here. Even though there's 3:08 left, they're down 2 scores. I'm sure an onside kick going to come here. So a big thing, and I've seen it happen last night. Urson was down 2 scores. They got the onside kick and ended up helping them win that game last night.
0: Over Steubenville, what, 44-40?
1: Yeah, 44-40. They held on at the end. Steubenville had it at the 5-yard line, was trying to drive in, and ended up knocking the quarterback down.
0: 7 plays, 92 yards for the Bengals. And again, the backup quarterback, that is Lamir Primus. A great throw over the middle on the slant, and then it was a yak attack for James Jackson Jr., the 5'8 senior. Sprinted to the 6, and Braden Bryant sprinted harder for the Cardinals and chased him down. But they get the touchdown on the next play and set the kickoff here, and everyone's lining up for the onside attempt. ...21-7... Cardinals. Caleb McGuire on the approach. Hits a line drive, and it's grabbed in the air by Guerrero at the 48-yard line, and he just lost his balance a little bit and fell out of bounds. Otherwise, that was 6 the other way. It was just a line drive shot. Never touched the turf.
1: Yeah, the main thing is he able to come up with it and correct, get it down. So 2:45 now and one or two first downs. You can put this game away. Still 2 timeouts for Benedictine. You got to give them credit. They kind of made adjustments and kind of hang on. They kind of won this half, so to speak, if you want to look at it that way. But once again, a couple penalties. They'll look back at that kickoff return where they had the holding, and then they won where they sacked Gentile and had a rough in the
0: or here the Cardinals first down from the 47. Brady Desmond running hard, runs over defender at the 45, and then lunges forward to the 42-yard line. Six on that gain. Finally brought down by Donlin.
1: Yeah, Benedictine not going to call timeouts here. The clock moving now at 2:15.
0: They're going to save until they have to use them.
1: Yep.
0: 2nd and 5.
1: They may do it here on 2nd down if they can stop them.
0: Yep. Gentile under center. Desmond with the handoff. He's wrapped up and dumped for a loss back to the 44. And making the tackle is Marquise Norman.
1: Yeah, Marquise Norman, defensive lineman, 6'2", 250, and Wilson does call the timeout.
0: Mm-hmm. 2:02 to play in the game. Like to see the Cardinals milk the play clock a little more.
1: Yeah, and if you're looking at Coach Calipari, I think the second half is not probably what you intended to be. It was just really sloppy. Did not come out of the second half playing well, but you're kind of just hanging on here. 21-7. The defense has been playing good.
0: But they had that bigger opportunity with the ball at the 8-yard line and not able to capitalize.
1: Yeah, so you look at offensively not playing very well, and the defense kind of just keeping you in this game or keeping the lead where you're not really threatened. Like I said, going back to that kickoff, though, it'd be a little scary here.
0: Well, didn't happen, yeah. So 21-7, Carter Mooney hanging on. Still with the 2-touchdown lead, so that's a little more than hanging on. 2:05 playing the game.
1: So 42-14 still the score with Fitch. 26-14 now Harding over Borman. Campbell leads Western Reserve 18-14. We have a final. Matthews shuts out Cardinal 49-0.
0: Matthews with a great season.
1: West Branch a final over Carrollton 31-7. And Columbia a final over JFK 42-7.
0: 3rd and 6 Cardinals from the 43 of the Bengals. Blitzes on up the middle. Gentile back to throw. Drifts to his left. Fires short left side. It's incomplete. Bryant, the intended receiver, he actually slipped down at the 38. And had he even pulled it in, it had been well short of the first down. So a 4th down coming up.
1: Also a final. Poland shuts out Niles 41-0. That's a final. And Middle Ridge all over Lowville now 39-20.
0: How about that, Gerard?
1: Yeah, I was trying to find South that Ridge. One. 28-28 in the third quarter. Ooh, so all tied up,
0: man.
1: So Gerard was up 28-7, and now it's a 28-28 score. So good game over there in Gerard.
0: Here's Desmond on the punt. Back in Cardinal space at the 45. And they're going to let the game clock is stopped at 1:59 to play.
1: Because they threw an incomplete pass.
0: Correct. Yep. There's a snap, rushes on, kick is away, end over end. And it bounces at the 18-yard line, surrounded by 5 black jerseys, and touchdown right there at the 18.
1: Bengals have 1 timeout left, 1:51, so they need a kind of a miracle here, down 2 scores. Defense did their job, though. The defense kept them in there this second half. They did a good job. Once again, after that disaster, Mooney had it at the 8. They forced a holding and a couple incompletions.
0: But here are the Bengals again with their 2 at quarterback. Primus, who's played pretty well, play action fake, trying to roll to his right. He's wrapped up by Letlow and whipped to the turf. Sack plus tax and tariffs.
1: And so
0: back to the 10.
1: Third for Letlow here tonight. And once again,
0: he's played a huge game.
1: Primus rolled to that way and just rolled right into Letlow.
0: So they lose 8. Back to the 10-yard line. 2nd down and 18. Offset pistol, play action fake. Primus back to throw. Now he's going to run it. Has space out wide. Right crosses the 15, 20. Steps out of bounds with Fur in pursuit. And it will be right around the 21.
1: I say Fur kind of playing that center field position. Good job of
0: 22-yard line.
1: Getting some rushes out of it and getting out of bounds.
0: So that game brings up 3rd down and 6. They go quick. Offset pistol right, 2 wides to each side, 10 personnel. Half roll to the right, and Primus fires right through the hands of a guy who was wide open, and that was Forte out in the right flat.
1: Yeah, that time he had Forte, as you mentioned, out in the flat. And just
0: right there.
1: Flat out dropped it. Would have been a big gain.
0: Would have been a 1st down, yeah.
1: Yep.
0: Oh, but it brings up 4th down and 6. Almost 7 at the 22. Offset pistol right again. 2 wides to each side. Primus with the snap. Steps up in the pocket again. Bumps into one of his own linemen. Chased down from behind and dumped at the 24. And the Cardinal who made the tackle is down.
1: Yeah, trying to get in. This might be Letlow here.
0: I think it might be.
1: I think he just got his bell rung. He just fell funny.
0: Well, he fell into him when he brought him down.
1: Yep.
0: So he is down with helmet off, lying flat on his back. and the Cardinals get the ball back on downs. But right now, more importantly, Dom Letlow down on the field. And he's played a monster game here tonight.
1: A couple other scores. Grand Valley 40-14. That's a final. They beat Latonia. Hubbard shutting out Beaver Local 24-0. Springfield shutting out Jackson Milton 27-0. Crestview beats Newton Falls 49-14. Salem over Marlington 22-7. Lakeview still leads Struthers 14-12. It's Lisbon 21, Wellsville 7. And Youngstown in the third, all over Maple Heights now. Youngstown leading Maple Heights 28-0, which is kind of a surprise there, I thought, because we saw Maple Heights kind of hanging around against Austintown Fitch a couple weeks ago. Lions still leads Holland 18-7, and Brookfield leads the Bray 18-13. Canfield over Louisville, 21-20. That's a good one. And Champion now leads Southeast, 14-7.
0: Okay, it's Mooney ball. Letlow up and off okay.
1: Yeah, they may have to check him through the week.
0: The way he fell into it, yes. I was worried that he snapped his head back. But here's Gentile under center. Letlow seemingly okay, and Gentile with a snap and takes a knee, and time will wind down now under a minute to play. And the Cardinals will put away their fourth win on the season. Tom Letlow, huge game on both sides of the ball. Coming off the edge defensively and working at tight end. Some big catches. Take the knee again. And the clock will wind down now. Coming down to 20 seconds to play. And that's going to do it. So teams come to midfield. And Cardinal Mooney will bounce back, get back on the win track. They'll continue their homestand here next week and come in against Warren Harding off a 21-7 win over the Cleveland Benedictine Bengals. We'll take a break and we'll be back with our Audio Technica post-game report here on the Stadium GM Game of the Week on 1390 The Gambler from iHeartRadio Sports.
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11: Week 6 of the high school football season. It is now in the books, and the Mahoning Valley enjoyed another strong week of high school action last week, including Canfield defeating West Branch. Score there was 24-14. It was Brookfield topping Crestview 34-6, and Athens, they beat Warren 40-7. Week 7 coming up. Rankings are out. 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
3: 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When Washington Democrats needed Brown's vote, he gave it every time. Sherrod Brown voted with Biden, 97%. Schumer, 95. Bernie Sanders, 92. That was the Democrat Party he joined 50 years ago. 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And Sherrod Brown will fall in line. 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Sherrod Brown, times changed. 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
0: 21-7, Cardinal Mooney. Getting win number four against three losses as they take care of business here at home against Cleveland Benedictine. Hi again, I'm Jim Evans, along with Bob Gavalier. And Mooney took care of business and all they needed to in the first half with a 21-0 lead. They went on top on an 11-yard touchdown run by Brady Desmond in the first quarter. That was at a two-play, 51-yard drive after a great defensive start at midfield. 7-0. They went up 14-0 on a blocked punt. High snap for the kicker, who had a tough night tonight for the Bengals. And the loose ball was scooped up, bounced right into the hands of Massimino Furrow at the 4-yard line. And he just walked right in, 14-0. They went up 21-0 on a 19-yard touchdown dash by Vince Gentile. That was a 6-play, 80-yard drive, and that was the score at the break. The Cardinals had a chance to add to that count. They had a big break getting the ball, and again, another blown snap on a punt where the kicker, Majors, was injured on the play, but he had recovered it and was tackled hard by three defenders pouring in, and the Cardinals got the ball at the 8-yard line. And then backed up from there and were forced to attempt a 39-yard field goal. Gio Whetstone had the distance, but he pulled it wide to the left, no good. And that was really the only scoring threat for the Cardinals in the second half. And Benedictine finally got on the board in the fourth quarter with a 7-play, 92-yard drive. They had a big 69-yard pass play in that drive all the way down to the 8-yard line of the Cardinals, and it would be Caldwell, the 6-yard line, and it would be Caldwell, the wide receiver, taking it in on a jet from right to left to the left pylon. And with the point after, with a new kicker, they trailed 21-7, but that would be it. And our final score as the Cardinals bounce back, get on the win track with a 14-point win. We'll take a break, and Bob will have the final game numbers, and we'll also throw some scores that year in week 7 as we make our exit. Again, Cardinal Mooney 21-7 over Cleveland Benedictine as we continue on the Audio Technica postgame report here on 1390 The Gambler.
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0: 21-7, Cardinal Mooney all over Cleveland Benedictine tonight. Jim Evans along with Bob Gavalier, who has our final game numbers, Bob.
1: And the score goes to Mooney's side, but the stats are on Benedictine as they ended up with 61 plays they ran in that game for 291 total yards, 34 rushes for 68 yards, and a total combined of 14-27 on the night for 223 passing for, once again, 61 plays for 291. Forte, 9-for-26. Caldwell, two carries for 9. Caldwell had the only touchdown of the night. Iacampo was 11-of-21 for 149, and then Primo's coming off the bench after Iacampo got hurt. Primo's 3-of-6 for 93 yards, hit that big one to Jackson. Jackson has up 4 catches for 120, and Reese has 3 catches for 65. So once again, a total of 61 plays ran for a total of 291. Mooney ran 51 plays for only 240 yards of total offense, 31 rushes for 102, and they ended up 8-of-20 passing for 138. Once again, that adds up to 240. Desmond, 13 carries for 62 with the touchdown. Gentile, 4 carries for 12 with the touchdown. Passing-wise, 8-of-20 for 138. Letlow, 3-of-71. Bryant, 2-for-27. Johnson, 2-for-27. And Desmond, 1-for-13. So once again, yardage-wise, 61-for-291 for Benedictine. Mooney, 51-for-240 on the night. So once again, they held on in that second half.
0: Well, he came up on the other side of the stat sheet, but all that matters is on the scoreboard. And in terms of turnovers tonight, 3 for Benedictine, 2 for the Cardinals, who had a first down advantage unofficially, 14-12. But again, they come away with a 14-point win, 21-7. We'll take our final break and then take a look at how other teams are doing in the area tonight here in Week 7 as we continue on the Audio-Technica post-game report on 1390 The Gambler.
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11: Week 6 of the high school football season. 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
17: For 50 years, Sherrod Brown voted how he was told. 1975 to today, different presidents, different issues, but Sherrod Brown's vote never changed. Higher taxes, Brown voted for them. 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Sex changes for kids, Sherrod Brown supported that too. When Washington Democrats needed Brown's vote, he gave it every time. Sherrod Brown voted with Biden, 97%. Schumer, 95%. Bernie Sanders, 92%. That was the Democrat Party he joined 50 years ago. But times have changed. Now extremists are taking over. They're not asking for your vote. They're coming for your country. And Sherrod Brown will fall in line. He always does. Sherrod Brown, times changed. His vote never does. 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
1: We're coming into week 7. 20 teams from our area in playoff position. That included the Mooney Cardinals at number 9 in Division 5, Region 17. We had 6 unbeatens and several that matched up tonight. What do you have, Bob?
2: Yeah, looking at some of the scores around the area, that Fitch score we were talking about, we promoted it throughout our broadcast. Fitch won 62-14. That is a final. So Fitch beats Perry 62-14. Still, I don't know what's happened in this one, but it's Alliance 18-7 over Howland. That score has not changed, so maybe someone's not reporting for them. Harding over Boardman, that's a final. Harding beats Boardman 33-14. Brookfield still leading La Brea 18-13. This is a good win for Campbell. Campbell gets a win over Western Reserve 26-14. Canfield in the fourth still leading Louisville 21-20. Matthews, as you mentioned, having a good season. They win 49-0. That's a final. West Branch rebounds from their loss last week to Canfield. They win over Carrollton 31-7. Southeast beats Champion 26-14. That's a final. Columbia beats Warren JFK 42-7. That's a final. Columbiana beats Valley Christian 41-7. That's a final. United puts up 50 on East Palestine 50-8. That's a final. East Liverpool and Edison. East Liverpool wins 7-3. That's a final. That was a good one. Garfield continues to lead Liberty right now. The two unbeatens we talked about, 29-14 in the fourth. In the fourth, Girard and South Range all tied up at 28. Gee. A final, Grand Valley over Latonia, 40-14. Hubbard shutting out Beaver Local, 24-0 in the fourth. Springfield a final over Jackson Milton, 47-0. Going down Middle Ridge, 40-20. That claim was close. That was 14-14 at one time. Middle Ridge and Lowville. Now it's 40-20. Middle Ridge over Lowville. Crestview a final over Newton Falls, 49-14. Niles and Poland, both teams coming in at 3-3. Poland gets the best of them, 41-0. That's a final. Salem hanging on right now. They lead Marlington 22-7. Going down, Lakeview defeats Struthers. This is a big one. Struthers goes to 0-7. Lakeview 28-12 over Struthers. Lisbon a final over Wellsville 41-7. And in the fourth, Youngstown leading Maple Heights 28-0 right now, which... that's kind of a surprise, but this is going to be a good win for Youngstown. Maple Heights looked pretty good. We saw them against Fitch. Didn't look too bad, but now with this one, Youngstown leading over Maple Heights 28-0. That is still in the fourth quarter. So once again, and like I said, 28-28 still this score of the South Range and Girard game.
1: Man, that's always a shootout, boy, that's living up to expectations.
2: It looked like Girard was going to blow them out. It was 28-7 at one time. Now South Range comes all the way back.
1: Can't count either team.
2: Nope.
1: When they match up for sure. Hey, a couple program notes, or one anyway, before we get out of here. YSU, of course, on the road tomorrow trying to go up to 4-2. They're at Southern Illinois. 5 o'clock kickoff. All the action, as always, on 570 WKBN. Number 5, Ohio State at Iowa. Before that one at 3:30, right here on 1390 The Gambler. And for Cardinal Mooney, next up, they'll be here at home against Warren Harding as they improve to 4-3. Next up for us on our schedule is Girard at Poland, which has been a great matchup over the last several seasons. But again, that's what we are scheduled to do, so we plan on moving forward with that one. But check your local listings or just tune in at game time.
2: And one more update. South Range just goes on top, 35-28. So South Range on top of Girard, 35-28. So they have scored 28 unanswered.
1: All right, and we'll make our exit now with that update on the South Range-Girard game. And again, Cardinal Mooney back here next week against Warren Harding. And our plans are to be over at Poland to bring you Girard and the Bulldogs. All right, it's going to do it for us. You've been listening to the Audio Technica post-game report. For Bob Gavalier, I'm Jim Evans. Again, our final score, Cardinal Mooney 21, Cleveland Benedictine 7, here on the Stadium GM Superstore Game of the Week on 1390 The Gambler from iHeartRadio Sports.
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1: Doing better than that in the Circuit Million and the Westgate Super Contest. This is best bet this week. Tigers, home dogs against the Florida Gators. Missouri plus six best bet for Jack Lindenberg, who's also on. Mississippi State is a home dog against Alabama. Miss State plus six. Let's go to the NFL. Cardinals, 2.5-point favorites against the Giants. Panthers, 3.5-point dogs against the Lions. He's also on the Jets, catching 3.5 against the Bears. Patriots plus 7 at Buffalo. And 49ers minus 2.5 against the Broncos. There you go. Jack Lindenberg's card for week 4. And we'll wrap it up with last but not least, Tony Gordon, one of the sharpest NFL minds around. Tony, a former Circuit Million champ, former runner-up in this contest on a Friday night. Tony Gordon, pro bettor out of California at Derbify, 12-9 as well. 2-1 on his best bets. And here is Tony Gordon's card for this week with the best bet of Cardinals-Giants under the total of 44.5. Jacoby Brissett, Jameis Winston dueling in that game. Not many better unders than that Titans-Giants game a week ago that went 12-7. Cardinals-Giants under 44.5, best bet for Tony Gordon. Also on Tony's card, totals Patriots-Bills over 49, Chiefs-Raiders under 48. And four NFL sides, Bengals minus 2.5, Titans plus 11.5, Dolphins plus 10.5, and Monday night, Saints 2.5-point home favorites against the Falcons on an emotional night, Hurricane Katrina, a memorial game. Look at that, Jeff Whitelaw. This week in Circus Survivor, Ravens going to be popular plays, Vikings going to be popular plays. Tony Gordon's taking the points with both dogs.
2: It's anytime you're going to get double digits in the NFL, you know, it's hard. 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
1: And Tony Gordon's going to take the points there again as we head into week 4. Ed Salmon's atop the standings in the Friday Football Invitational, 14-7, 3-0 on the best bets. Doug Fleming, Carl Sack, Jeff Petch, and Scott Pritchard round out the top five. Jack Lindenberg, Kenny White, Randy McKay, Tony Gordon, and Weston Stratman round out the top 10. Thanks to all the guests on tonight's show. 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
27: TGIF, we're here at the beautiful Circas. You're sweating out your Virginia Tech Hokies live.
28: Trash game.
27: the refs are seemingly getting involved. Hanging out with us, as always, Friday night. You know him, you love him, Chris Wilburn, a.k.a. Big Balls. What's up, Chris?
0: Happy Friday, gentlemen.
27: TGIF. It always feels a great start to the weekend, hanging out here, sweating it out in the books, college football action. It's just, it doesn't get any better.
0: I agree. there's no way to kick it off than, Big Wall's lock of the week.
1: He's getting out in front of
27: it. Kramer, this is how you know Big Balls is a PR whiz. Immediately, get ahead of it.
0: People want to hear it.
27: Well, I think officially at 0-3, I was also with you on the Saints. Yeah. It looked good, man. And then four turnovers in the fourth quarter. I mean, what are you going to do? We got shucked there, and it didn't feel good, but we had an angle.
0: You're right. I thought I was on the right side all the way up until four turnovers happened
2: very, very quickly. And I got the name, 10 years ago when Brent Musburger was on air, and I went 12-0 my first year. My first 12 picks. I was just a young intern, and boy, how far have I fallen since those early days. Well, giving out picks on this show.
27: It reminds me, and when we were here for contest weekend, we brought a photographer out, my buddy Troy, and we went over to the Golden Gate. They do that fun promotion. Night starts here.
2: It's an
27: awesome
2: free drinks for a whole hour.
27: Yeah, free drinks and free play. I mean, if it's free, it's for me. And Derek had a bunch of envelopes, giving them out. Our buddy Troy, who knows nothing about gambling, got like $100, or it was like a $50 free play.
1: It was a small amount. Yes. He turned it into a big amount.
27: And he had no idea what he was doing. He went to the highlight slots, but had no idea he was playing for $25 a spin. Hits a massive hand pay, his first spin. And he's just like, gambling is awesome.
2: Yeah, you know what? I wish there was some parallels because I had been sports betting before, and I knew what I thought I knew what I was talking about. I just, look, we're here for the Big Balls play of the week, and
27: yes,
2: now it's the Big Balls fate of the week.
27: Well, at one point, there is that reverse psychology, but it's tough because I feel like you might be aware of the reverse psychology. Are you trying to even fade yourself with your picks?
2: I'm not yet. I'm not there yet. I'm not going for the complete booby 0-18 quite yet. But it's right around the corner if I keep losing. And that's kind of where, I'm going to go here tonight. I really believe that the 0-3 Texans are way better than 0-3. I firmly believe at home against the Cowboys team, who has a really good offense. And, they're scoring, I think it was like 61% clip, something like that. They're scoring touchdowns at that clip, which is really solid. I also believe that the Texans have an unbelievable defense. I like them being home. They're fighting for their season in week four currently. So I really like the Texans at -3 at home. Which being said, if there's a prop out there where you can say that they only win by three, that's going to be what you should bet. Because let's be honest, I'm not just going to jump right into the win category. I got to stay in push purgatory for a second before I get into the win category and start my momentous, massive comeback here for the next remainder of the season.
1: They say it's good for the dealer to get blackjack on the first hand. So maybe you're just getting the blackjacks out of the way.
2: Exactly. I got time to get 3 weeks in a row.
27: I'm with you. I like the Texans. I mean, I'm always down to fade the Cowboys. But on top of it, I think they are a good team. They're 0-3 straight up, 0-3 ATS. I mean, all the trends of like the 0-3 ATS team, the 0-3 straight up team at home. You're fading a Cowboys team off that Brazil trip, which I like that angle as well. And if you looked at the latest injury news, the Texans got Nico Collins back. Yep. And they just don't have an offense if Nico Collins isn't out there.
1: Yeah, I mean, I'm worried for the implications of what Big Balls has done here.
27: Well, Brian, last week, one of my locks was the Saints, and Big Balls hopped on it. Now, this week, one of your locks is the Texans. How does it feel that Big Balls is riding a shotgun with you?
1: It's the Cowboys as well. I mean, there's a lot at stake here. The battle of I'm feeling good. This is going to be 3.5 by kickoff.
2: Look, Kramer, look, me and Sean, obviously, it didn't work out. Yeah, but maybe when we're lining up picks, that's when you absolutely triple, double, quadruple down.
1: You make a great point. You make a great point. It could have been Sean.
2: It could have been Sean. And we knew it. We knew it was a loser.
1: You could just be 0-2. Sean just brought you down.
3: Oh, there we go. Throwing me under the bus.
2: This is a great spin zone. I love it.
3: Yes. Yes. When riding with me, it's definitely impacting.
2: There needs to be an asterisk under 0-3 on Big Ball's Play of the Week to where it's like, whoa, Sean also met this.
1: 0-2 with a loss with Sean.
3: 0-1 on the consensus play with Sean if we're double locking it. We got big news here. In the Circa world, the Survivor world, we got some breaking news. Hanging out with Derek and Vicky's last Friday, he kind of leaked a soft leak to us news-wise. But there's big news now. Officially, Circa is partnering up with Survivor Sweat. So basically, there was always a secondary market. Circa wasn't officially tied to it, but now you guys are officially in the marketplace, so people can buy and sell these Survivor entries.
2: Yeah, no, super excited to partner with Survivor Sweat. You know, with everything we have going on, you know, they've been a very, you know, well-run organization and company for the past couple of years.
3: Yeah.
2: And, you know, it made sense for us to partner with Survivor Sweat, you know, and now they are the official marketplace for all of our contests here at Circa.
3: Yeah, no, and they got Grandissimo, they have regular Survivor. It's really cool that you can kind of hop in after you got eliminated, or if you, and it's a good reason why you should be, you know, maybe if you're on the fence about how many Survivor entries, maybe buy an extra one that you kind of have as a resale opportunity.
1: Next year, we are doing that just to sell it and count that as a win.
3: We won
1: at Survivor.
3: I mean, we could. Yeah. Do you? Here's my pitch. If you sell your Survivor entries and you make money, maybe you don't get a jacket. Maybe there's like a T-shirt. Like I was plus EV.
1: I was profitable. Yeah.
3: I want to go to the awards.
2: I profited off of Circus Survivor. Yes.
3: I want to go to. I want to go to the winner's dinner, Big Balls, and this might be my only way in.
2: You guys can sit at the bar and get a couple appetizers.
3: We can
2: sit at the bar.
3: No entrees, but hey,
1: you can watch the dinner.
2: We'll pull up a chair for you guys.
3: The cuck dinner chair coming soon.
2: Here we go again.
3: I don't know how we always end up in this spot, but
1: we got a new tape measure. We're feeling frisky.
3: Yes, and we will be debuting that. Shout out to the Muletown Mafia guys. Sent us a custom tape measure. They were the guys who put the 9-inch parlay on the glass during the show. Yes.
1: Do we know if it's been wiped down?
3: I don't know.
2: We did.
3: And shout out to producer Johnny for getting that shot. Legends there. Well, and speaking of Survivor, what we had this conversation with humans in between the break. He goes, I'm just wondering who's going to be the double-digit dog that lets down everyone in Survivor. The two obvious choices this week are the Ravens and the Vikings. Obviously, way more opportunities to use the Ravens. Or maybe not. Maybe the Vikings aren't just this good. Impartial Survivor analyst here, Big Balls, what do you do if you had to choose here?
2: Well, you know, luckily enough, there's a little VSiN thing going on, and I'm still alive.
3: Okay,
2: I'm still alive. I think there's 6 out of the 11 people that were in it originally.
3: Is this the one where Derek allowed his own personal rebuys?
2: Yeah, but he's out. He's eliminated. He's out. So whatever.
3: Derek is the true ninja.
2: I'm glad he's out because that's so ridiculous that he just does that. Anyways, I mean, I have 2 picks left out of the 10 we all started with.
3: Oh, wow. Okay.
2: And I'm splitting them.
3: Okay.
2: I'm splitting them. But if I was forced to only have 1 pick, I'd be going with Ravens. I think that is, I feel like I can trust the Ravens more than I can trust the Vikings and Kyler Murray. I mean, I feel like that's a no-brainer as well, but you know, there's been some crazy games that have been happening and a lot of brutal losses in Survivor. If I were to be eliminated on taking the Vikings, and when I had the opportunity to take the Ravens, I'd be upset with myself.
3: And
1: when you see the point spread in that game, my body just revolts. Like, it's just like, that doesn't seem right.
3: Well, Kyler Murray's been a double-digit favorite twice in his career. Obviously, small sample size, but one of those times he lost outright to the, I think it was the 2021 Detroit Lions, who were 1-11-1 at that time, and they beat Kyler Murray outright. So now on the other side, I think if you're making a case for the Ravens, they kind of already got their stink game out of the way. They already lost at home to a big favorite. But we've seen this before where there are just these cursed survivor teams that just destroy the – I think it was a couple years ago with the Bengals.
2: Bengals multiple
3: where they,
2: times.
3: Where they lost at home to the Patriots.
2: Anyone in the AFC East – that was a very popular loser in Survivor for years. But yeah, I mean, I don't want any curses on the Ravens whatsoever.
3: Yeah.
2: I mean, it's been carnage all year, and I hope both teams win. Unbiasedly, I'd prefer the Ravens to win more than the Vikings.
3: Yes.
1: That's fair. I'm rooting for all the dogs to win.
3: Last question. We always, I saw a bunch of Chiefs fans out here for Chiefs Raiders.
2: Oh, yeah.
3: Where are the Chiefs in your, I feel like you have internal power rankings when it comes to how much these fan bases put down drinks wise. They're Midwest. They like to get after it. Where are the Chiefs fans?
2: Chiefs Kingdom is a massive, massive, massive, massive group of people that love to put down beers.
3: Yeah.
2: And they have a big party on Fremont Street, and then Stadium Swim and Sportsbook will be insane on Sunday.
3: Yeah.
2: So they're like top five.
3: Love it. Yeah, I mean, anyone in the Midwest that the fan base loves football, they love putting it back. Good stuff, as always, with our good buddy Chris Wilberding, a.k.a. Big Balls. When we return, our favorite TD bets. 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
3: 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Sean stacking the money, Graham, with my partner in picks, Ryan, Real Money Kramer. What's up, Kramer?
1: Just some sweats going on right now.
3: Yes, there are a bunch of sweats. Your Hokies are what, down 35, 33?
1: Down two. Point spread coming in.
3: Oh, play, man. Yeah, if they win by one, that's going to be very annoying as someone who laid the number there with Virginia Tech. But we got some TDs to talk about, Ryan. Before we do, shout out to our good buddies, Fanatics Sportsbook and Casino, the only sportsbook that rewards every bet. 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Paid endorsement. Kramer, let's head over to the TD bar because
1: it's been nice.
3: It's been good. And you were off to an amazing start, hit the Waller two touchdowns, the Tyler Warren
1: by the first touchdown. Darren Waller, 2 weeks ago, 50-1, two touchdowns. This week, 20-1.
3: Well, and I mean, part of it is the Lions are so bad against the tight end. And, you know, the Panthers might be missing some receivers, and people are on to Darren Waller being a red zone
1: target. Great tease. We will have a bonus TD bar segment on Saturday night.
3: Yes. So if you're tuning in, I expect the normal Friday show. It's going to be a little different. We're going to go. We have our staple segments here for the NFL, but we're going to have Colby Dan on for an entire hour talking college football. Then tomorrow night, bonus show, where we'll give out all the NFL game picks. But there's so much action, Ryan.
1: Yeah.
3: And yes, I hit my Ted Hurst anytime last week. Nice, juicy 4-1 over there. He caught one pass. Luckily, it was for the touchdown, 40-yarder. Yeah, and then it was all downhill for the Bucks after that. So shout out to Ted Hurst. Kramer, who's your first touchdown?
1: All right, so going to the international game, figured I'd give you a glimpse to the first touchdown card there. I know the Colts have a ridiculous streak of like 14 out of 16 games scoring the first touchdown. And there's some good plays on that side of the ball.
3: Yeah.
1: Danny Dimes with his legs, maybe. But I'm going with Austin Ekeler, just signed off the...
3: Ooh.
1: Well, so here's the thing. He was going to join the Panthers practice squad. The Commanders came over the top, said, we got a spot on the 53 for you. Rashad White, their pass-catching back, is out this week. They're going to play a team that likes to play a soft zone, and it's Mariota who gets the ball out quickly. The two vets syncing up for a little early touchdown, 35-1, Austin Ekeler, so, and former guest on the podcast.
3: Friend of the program, couple great weeks episode. Back.
1: I mean, he told us he wasn't going to be signing up for the Circus Survivor because he felt like he was going to be signing with an NFL team, and he's back with the Commanders. So 35-1, first touchdown in London.
3: So for those keeping track at home, Ryan can tackle Austin Ekeler in open space, but the Colts can't.
1: We'll see. We'll see how they do. I mean, I merely said I thought I could tackle him. He didn't offer the... We had space in that conference room, too. We really could have made that happen.
3: That would have been great.
1: Mike Palm could have been the officiator.
3: And then that derails the season. You get hip-drop tackle in the circuit conference room.
1: Oh, no, I'm not dirty. I'd hit him square.
3: All right, I'm going to this game. Foxhole spot for the New England Patriots. They are a close-your-eyes special if you're new to the program. Team underperforms the spread by 20 points. They're getting points the following week. It's a good time to hop on them. And I kind of think we see a game here out of the Patriots. So what have I told you, Ryan? You can get a 60-1 first touchdown on the Patriots side for a guy responsible for 100 percent of the receiving touchdowns for the New England Patriots have gone to Eli Raerden.
1: That's not real.
3: Why not one more time? He's clearly involved in the red zone. Obviously, A.J. Brown's still out. I almost called him Mac Jones, but Drake May clearly likes Eli Raerden. And first touchdown, 60-1, definitely worth a sprinkle. So give me Eli Raerden, first TD.
1: Would you rather have Mac Jones or Drake May right now?
3: I mean, Mac Jones is, we've seen Mac Jones play at a high level in the Shanahan system. Now, it's, Drake May is on a very cold run right now, especially against good defenses. But I don't know how good that Bills defense is.
1: Drake May will never have an opportunity for a 70-yard run in the Pro Bowl either. So no, Mac Jones does have that going.
3: He will hang that over him. Kramer, what's your anytime?
1: Anytime? All right, let's go to my Giants. The Cardinals, upon further review, it turns out the Cardinals do not have a very good back end of their defense. Just watched George Kittle score two touchdowns against them. I'm going with the tight end for the Giants, Isaiah Likely. I think there's going to be a decent amount of, well, the plan, I think, is going to be to run the ball, a decent amount of play action, and then attack the middle of the field, attack these defensive backs, put the linebackers in conflict. Isaiah Likely's touchdown price all the way back up to plus 285 after that two touchdown performance week one. I think we see the offense open up a little bit more. I think Isaiah Likely finds the end zone. And again, price is almost 3-1. Ridiculous. There's going to be points in this one. Not a totals guy, but I'll play the over.
3: Hopefully we get some weather that will work out for that game script. I mean, I'm going to go to that London game. Give me Tyler Warren anytime. It's down to plus 170. I still think it's a good play here. Washington has led up five touchdowns to the tight end so far. Dallas Goedert had two against him. I think he gets into the end zone. Danny Dimes loves him. He's a huge part of their red zone offense. They've schemed up gimmick stuff for him in the past near the red zone. And this Commanders team is just horrible against the tight end when it comes to touchdowns. You're getting him at plus 170. I also gave out a D-gen parlay on our props podcast over on Sports Gambling Podcast. Tyler Warren, first touchdown. Darren Waller, first touchdown, if you want to get super crazy. That's sitting at like 200-1. But for the anytime, I think Tyler Warren finds the end zone, plus 170.
1: All right, two touchdowns. We just watched, or we've seen this Cowboys team look very confused on the back end.
3: Yeah.
1: They did sign a defensive back. Maybe that helps with their coverage of the receivers.
3: Do we think Joey Porter, newly traded cornerback, does he see the field?
1: I think so.
3: Okay.
1: It sounds like he's going to play. It sounds like whatever injury he was dealing with, miraculously gone. So,
3: well, and do you want to hear the update on the...
1: Yeah, let's hear about it.
3: Okay. We have an update on Joey Porter Jr. back issue.
1: Okay.
10: I broke my back.
3: Oh, no, Joey.
12: What do you mean by that? You broke back? What, a vertebrae or a portion?
10: Spinal.
3: The Tyson interview just never gets old. So good.
1: Jim Gray, just the follow-up on his toes. All right, so we're going to go to the Texans-Cowboys game. We watched the Cowboys give up two to Isaiah Likely week one. The Commanders didn't really get the tight end too much involved when they played, but then we saw the Ravens spread it around a little bit. Hibner, a guy we talked about in the preseason, Sean, scored a touchdown from the tight end position. Dalton Schultz, I believe, going to be the primary target. It sounds like Collins is going to be back. I wonder how healthy he's going to be, Sean. I don't get the sense that he's 100%. And so maybe a little bit more of a decoy. Dalton Schultz against these safeties and linebackers on the Cowboys and this defense that still seems to have communication issues. We saw pretty consistently even last week against the Ravens. So Dalton Schultz, two touchdowns, 20-1. I think he's the alpha target this week.
3: Yeah, and he certainly had some. He had that awesome game against the Bengals. Just crazy, put up crazy numbers there. I think even CJ Stroud is kind of a fun play in the touchdown market. They're bad against rushing quarterbacks in general. I gave out his over rushing yards on the prop show as well. I'm going to head down to Tampa Bay. I know it's fun. We get the undrafted rookie, Jalen Daniels, who's, we played a number of times in long shot Heisman tickets that didn't get home. He's making his debut, but I think there's an opportunity here with the running backs. Bucky Irving, for whatever it is, he kind of seems to be falling out of favor a little bit in Tampa Bay. They brought in Kenny Gainwell. We've seen Kenny Gainwell. He had a two-touchdown game last year. I think he could have a two-touchdown game against this Packers team who... I mean, they lead the league in rush touchdowns given up to running backs. Six so far this year. Kenny Gainwell getting into the end zone twice, 65-1. I feel like if they get him getting some goal line stuff, obviously he's a tough cover in the receiving game as well. And this is how you want to attack this Packers team. So maybe even a little like read option stuff with Jalen Daniels. So Kenny Gainwell, 2 TDs. 65-1,
1: and it does seem odd they haven't used him yet. They went out.
3: They've
1: of
3: been
1: way.
3: Like they paid him.
1: They gave him a contract. Worth noting, Bucky Irving did have a full practice today.
3: Okay,
1: but he was. Yeah, that was part of the thesis. Is he's also banged up.
3: He's banged up, and they seem to not want to use him as much. Or I don't know what's going on with this Bucks offense. Hopefully, we get a nice spark with Jalen Daniels. And we've seen so many times in the NFL, the running quarterback opens up things for the running backs around them. And Kenny Gainwell, give him some dump down screens.
1: It just seemed like he was going to be a part of the passing game. Now with Jalen Daniels, it makes even more sense.
3: Yes. Kramer, when we return, we're going to talk NFL futures with Shred or Save. 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
16: Continue to sweat. This Virginia Tech game.
10: Virginia Tech down 2. We need them to win not by 1. That is the worst case scenario right now, Ryan.
16: Did discuss the money line with Mitch and Paul earlier today. Mitch on the money line. So could end up being a sharp play by him.
10: Yeah, if they, wild game. 4 turnovers for the Hokies.
16: Tremendously bad.
10: Still in on James Franklin, right?
16: I'd say offense left a little to be desired. Refs have made some questionable calls, but yeah, we'll see. What are they? We'll see. Game still has 2 minutes left, Sean.
10: All right.
16: Before I get my anger.
10: So we got 3 games in the books here in the NFL. Why not take a look at the futures market? We have a little gimmick here: shred or save. We take turns giving each other a future bet, and you can either say, oh, hey, I like the chances this comes home, or no, I don't want anything to do with this. Shred this. Have you shredded any of your futures yet?
16: No.
10: Okay. Not even like MVP guys that maybe...
16: I actually put them in an envelope this year, and they're locked away.
10: Oh, okay.
16: I can't even touch them. They're just I'll review them in maybe a mid-season review.
10: Okay, Kramer, this is very fun. Love this segment. Why don't you start? Give me a future, and I'll tell you whether I'm keeping it or I'm shredding it.
16: Well, we're going to get a longer price than we could have to start the year.
10: Yeah.
16: Not too much has changed in terms of the division, or maybe your opinion of the teams in the division. Maybe you're slightly higher on the Vikings, but the Bears are plus 410 to win the division.
10: Save it. How are they? They just came off that nice win with Case Keenum.
16: Packers look bad. The Lions look questionable.
10: Still
16: and
10: skeptical
16: the Vikings,
10: on the Lions.
16: You know, they're off to a hot start, but we're going to have to see Kyler do it over time. And so, yeah, it does seem like we're chasing a relatively low win total to win the division. Like, could it be a 10-win division? Almost certainly 11 wins is going to win this division in my mind. So I think sitting at 2-1, it's not like they're that far behind the 8-ball. Just literally just at the Circa, plus 410. So nice save.
10: Yeah, no, I'd like the Bears coming into the season. And at plus 390, I mean, they lost that one ugly game to the Vikings. Other than that, this team's looked pretty good.
16: I recommend you go get the 410 here.
10: Yes.
16: That would be
10: Seeing the green book odds up on our screen. But yeah, at
16: maybe
10: plus 410.
16: Maybe I moved the market. I can double check. I might have moved the market. That's fair. But
10: Ryan, I'm going to play the division market. Now, we just saw the Browns. Shout out to the Browns. Nice win against the Steelers here.
16: Still 13-1 to win the division, the Browns.
10: Well, that's what I was going to give you, the Steelers at 12-1. Are you shredding or saving the Steelers?
16: I would ask that you get it for me here at the Circa, right?
10: Okay.
16: We get 13-1.
10: Okay.
16: You look at the standings here. Obviously, the Browns are a little fugazi. I still don't know what the Ravens are going to be. Lamar's back, already acting up. Offensive line falling apart. Bengals, sure, they seem fine. But the Steelers are only a half game back of them. This is an absolute. 13-1 seems.
10: Now,
16: they looked horrible. The Aaron Rodgers, when things go bad, things look really bad.
10: But I thought last night, that was more just like, hey, this is a tough road spot, Thursday night, on the road.
16: They got whooped by the Browns' offensive line. That was concerning.
10: Yeah, but it's a veteran team on short rest. Should have been thinking on that more. And I was skeptical that Deshaun Watson could keep doing it. He did. He had that one fumble. Fumbled again. They recovered it. There were a couple throws that could have gone the other way. And I would say Steelers offense looked very bad those first 2 games, but I would say the last 2 games overall, we saw Aaron Rodgers hanging in the pocket more, felt like he got some confidence. There's some like long-term optimism for the offense. So
16: just line up Darnell Washington.
10: Dude, Darnell Washington in open space is just terrifying.
16: How does he not just, he becomes the Davante Adams back shoulder guy, right?
10: Yeah, and you saw that towards the end of the game. They threw at him 3 times. I had a Darnell Washington in a crazy money line parlay with a Scournick anytime. I also played it separate that came on. That was like his anytime prices have been really good. And ran into a listener, and he goes, the Darnell Washington two touchdowns is going to happen at some point this season. And I agree. So I'm still optimistic about the Steelers. The fact you can get them to win the division at this price. I mean, I wouldn't even mind taking the Browns and the Steelers both to win the division there at these crazy long odds. Kramer, what's going on?
16: I think we just had a fifth turnover. So
10: it looks like the Hokies fell on it or no?
16: I don't think so. Wow. How did they get that back?
10: They got it back. All right. We're alive.
16: Okay.
10: Kramer, toss me another ticket.
16: All right. So the Niners off to a hot start. Some of us are sitting on them to win the division at 3.5-1. Are you at all interested in the Seahawks at +225? Rams currently +235.
10: Shred it. Mostly because I want to hear the shredding sound effect.
16: You like the Niners.
10: I was with you on the Niners, getting in on them early, and I don't want to bail out of the Seahawks. I still think long term, just the hangover of winning the Super Bowl is eventually going to come back to them. To me, it's not an overreaction from what we've seen so far. I mean, obviously they look great those first two games. Darnold came back maybe a little too soon from injury.
16: I think that was a big part of that story. He wanted to get back.
10: Yeah. So, but now at 2:30, I don't know if I'm like dying to hop in on a Seahawks
16: only
10: to win the division.
16: Back. It's in there. It's an interesting way to build the portfolio, Sean.
10: Ryan, I'm going to give you a ticket, which I would be shocked if you would shred this. Trevor Lawrence, MVP. It's only 10-1 right now. Are you shredding or saving that, considering the price?
16: So who's he chasing?
10: We got Burrow, +850. Mahomes, of course, 8-1. Lamar, 6-1. Purdy, +425. And then Josh Allen. They may have already given it to Josh Allen at +260.
16: I'll keep a little piece of Trevor. I think if he has a great year, we're going to have to talk about how they only played 6 true home games. We're going to have to. I also think just the way that there's not too many offenses in my mind looking. I mean, they had 2 bad quarters against the Broncos. Other than that, they've looked quite good. I'll save a little piece of that. I wouldn't want to shred anything coming from Trevor.
10: Okay. I mean, and that could hurt his case because they are so good at home in Florida there that maybe he doesn't rack up the numbers. But him and Parker Washington have been awesome.
16: But if he does, isn't that the angle? And one of us does have a little taste of Parker Washington, offensive player of the year.
10: What did you get that price at, Ryan?
16: I think it was something like 150-1.
10: Okay.
16: Oh, my God. What a
10: huge completion for the Hokies. Kramer, what do you got next?
16: All right, offensive player of the year market.
10: Oh, fun.
16: 100-1. It's early. We've seen this team start slow before. New offensive line coach, offensive in shambles. Saquon Barkley, 100-1, ooh, offensive player of the year.
10: Yeah, definitely.
16: Oh, see, I put that on a tee for you.
10: Save that because if... Now, I have DeVonta Smith, 125-1. He's obviously going to miss this game with the Rams, maybe miss another game. Unfortunate, because he was off to a great start numerically and was just playing out of his mind. But there's a world where just eye test watching Saquon, he is so close to breaking out some of these big runs. And I do think they are close to figuring out the offensive line issues. Cam Jurgens, the left guard, is still a bit of an anchor on that offensive line. Oh, no, he was really good. I mean, you go back to 2024, he was very good. Last year, his play dropped off. I would guess it's his back injury. And same with Landon Dickerson. Now, the Eagles do have depth at offensive line. I think if Cam Jurgens has another bad game, he could be out. And I would love to see Willie Lampkin, the fire hydrant, as they call him, in there.
16: That's not a compliment, usually.
10: Yeah, but if you're an offensive lineman, I think you lean into that idea of like, hey, I'm a fire hydrant.
16: There's a position in rugby that's essentially the center, but it's called a hooker. You like him built like a fire hydrant.
10: Yeah.
16: Those hookers.
10: Okay, Kramer.
16: You want to take us out with one more?
10: Yes, one more. I'm going to give you, let's see.
16: Give me something good.
10: Defensive player of the year market.
16: Oh, okay, that's tricky.
10: I'll go... Max Crosby, 12-1.
16: I've been on him before, and the way that he's carrying this defense right now, the narrative is there. If he keeps up this level of play, he's 100% going to be in the mix because he's going to have the counting stats. He's going to be given credit for this defensive resurgence. And then you have the narrative of him sticking around or not. Remember, we had the discussion all offseason, is he going to be traded? Doesn't seem like he's going to be traded anymore.
10: No, because they're 3-0.
16: And so, yeah, I mean, I certainly of the chalk that's kind of still in the chalk, he's more appealing than the guy than Will Anderson, T.J. Watt, and Aiden Hutchinson for sure.
10: Yes, and Dallas Turner was a great play. I shout out to Follow the Money. I think they got in on that at like some crazy long numbers.
16: 100-1, I think, was the number.
10: Yeah, 100-1. So the value's gone there, but certainly he's off to a great start with that Vikings defense. And if they continue to win with this Flores-led defense, that 100-1 is going to be looking pretty good. Kramer, when we return, everyone's favorite sports betting blackjack. Sports Gambling Podcast Live on VSiN.

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0: Has usually been solid, too.
1: Narduzzi off to a 5-0 start.
0: He'll figure a way to screw that up.
1: Yeah. No, I'm on the over
0: still
1: a win total for Pitt.
0: Still
1: yeah,
0: no
1: how
0: replay.
1: Have we not seen a replay? The kicker thought he won. He made it. And even some fans behind the goalposts were cheering.
0: Yeah, I don't know. ACC for you.
1: Shuffle up and deal because it's time for sports betting blackjack.
2: Should you hit?
3: Hit me.
2: You have 17,
3: sir. I like to live dangerously.
2: Should you stay?
3: 5.
4: I'll stay.
5: I also like to live dangerously.
2: Let's see what the guys choose this week on Sports Betting Blackjack.
1: Okay, Kramer, very easy to play sports betting blackjack. We go head-to-head with the dealer like regular blackjack. And, you know, much like regular blackjack, when you get cards, you convince yourself that what? Field goal looked good.
0: What?
1: Can we have replay on field
0: goal? Are you serious?
1: I don't even think it's over the crossbar.
0: Wow. You don't see that too often where... The fans behind and the kicker thought it went in. Interesting.
1: I mean,
0: that looked in.
1: And it wasn't even so high that you cannot. They got to show that replay.
0: Again. How is that definitive? That's insane. Not going to show a replay. Wow. ACC for the win.
1: So basically, the cards are dealt. You talk yourself into why they're a good prop and why you're excited to bet them. And of course, if you want to get Opta AI's powered props, go to VSiN.com/props. Very helpful tool. Love using it with my prop handicapping. Kramer, let's play some sports betting blackjack.
0: All right. Dealer has a 2. So we're sitting all right.
1: Okay.
0: You
1: good
0: ready?
1: Start.
0: 8 of diamonds for you, Sean.
1: Eight of diamonds coincides with Puka Nacua over 74.5 receiving yards. Well, all right, here's how I talk myself into it. Eagles get up big. Rams are playing in garbage time. I mean, all joking aside, Puka has done well against the Eagles. Like, Quinyon, it seems like, just does a good job of locking down Davante Adams. The secondary for the Eagles have had issues. I don't know what's going on with Cooper DeJean. They've had issues with the safeties as well, so... This is a low number. Now, he is coming back off injury, but that's how you talk yourself into Puka Nacua over 74.5 receiving yards, which number. I am not talking myself into.
0: Oh, really?
1: Yes. Okay. But I will, for the game, I will make the case of him against his Eagles defense. The secondary has not gotten off to a great start here. So him getting loose for 75 yards, that's the case. I don't want to talk about Puka anymore. Kramer?
0: I mean, he's hurt, too, so... That's a tough card to be dealt.
1: Yeah.
0: All right, first one for me. 5 of clubs. Feel free to send me a replay that shows that kick missing too well if you're listening. CJ Stroud under 245.5. Oof. It will be impressive if he gets under 245.5 against this defense. And it's probably because the run game crushes it. I think that he has great matchups all over the place. Maybe Nico Collins isn't 100%, but... And this is a pretty lofty number for C.J. Stroud, so maybe that's the way I talk myself into it. C.J. Stroud shouldn't be totaled at 245.5. He is only because he's playing the Cowboys.
1: Yeah, I mean, he's had good games and not had a ton of passing yards. So even if you're like Team Big Balls and Team Kramer locking up the Texans, you know, he could have a very good game and not get over this number. That certainly seems in the cards. And maybe we get some Woody Marks. They're talking about using him more.
0: Yeah, let's get 2 to Dalton Schultz. The rest, I don't care about the yards. 2 touchdowns.
1: All right. Kramer, I'm sitting on an 8 of diamonds. What do you got?
0: For you, I got a 2 of diamonds.
1: So ooh, very, double very down nice. Opportunity double against down the 2, right? 2 of diamonds. Amon-Ra St. Brown under 77.5 receiving yards. Now, the concern here is that, I mean, you look at the secondary for the Panthers is incredibly banged up right now. They both Mike Hehe Jackson and J.C. Horn both placed on IR, so they're going to be needing all the bodies they can get to slow down this Detroit passing offense. But we expect some rain there in this game, and yeah, Jared Goff with a slippery ball in his hands.
0: It's not cold.
1: He's not the outdoor king by any means, and I think the Panthers could surprise some people. So Amon-Ra St. Brown under 77.5 receiving yards. The

0: Panthers get up for these games. They're great off a loss, 10-0 ATS. I think they're live in that Sunday night game. And yeah, I'm still a little scared. I think Detroit's success is going to come more on the ground game than the passing game. So okay. I'm on Ra under 77.5.
1: All right, for me, I'll take a three of hearts. Three of hearts. Bo Nix over 1.5 passing touchdowns. Yeah, well, I mean, I do think the Niners are going to score some points in this game, and so they're going to have to keep up. And I do think that the Niners defense has shown they're beatable. Arizona just I don't want to say Arizona carved them up, but Arizona was able to move the ball. And so the idea that Sean Payton's going to be able to scheme some stuff up, or able to get plus 106 on this, take it to the bank. I'll believe a little bit just for his touchdowns, not for him to win the game.
0: Okay.
1: Yeah. I like the Niners in the game, but I do think there'll be points.
0: Opta AI has this at just under 1.5, so right on his number there, 1.43. Wow. But, yeah, I mean, Bo Nix getting some passing touchdowns. I mean, maybe that was garbage game script, but there's a couple issues with this 49ers defense right now.
1: Yeah. Well, Kramer, definitely more than one issue.
0: I'm sitting on a 10 against a 2. I got a double. Yeah.
1: Oh, no.
0: I got a 6. Not fun six double down card. 6 of clubs. What do we got for the 6 of clubs? Dak Prescott over 266 and a half. Well, maybe he dedicates his performance to former Dallas quarterback, Tony Romo, who has parted ways with CBS.
1: He's jobless.
0: Yeah. Again, Dak can get the passing yards, but can he get them when he needs them? That seems to be the problem with this Cowboys offense. So as good as I believe the Texans defense is, they've let up some decent passing games so far. So I think, again, if Texans get up early, the Cowboys will happily pass from behind. So you know, maybe Dak gets the 270, but Texans still win by 10 here. That's the case for Dak Prescott over 266 and a half. We're going to have to talk to producer Johnny. Some of these cards, Ryan, disgusting. I want no part of this.
1: Disgusting. And screenshots are circulating the internet. The ball definitely was in.
0: And Opta AI, for what it's worth, agrees with me. At they got him at 233. So I made the case for 266 and a half over because that's what the cards told me to do. But Opta AI, VSiN.com/props, sees it the smart way. Kramer, you got an 8 against the 2.
1: I guess I have to take a hit. Maybe I should also double down if I'm feeling dangerous. 10, king of clubs, Marcus Mariota under 211.5. I don't think they're going to be stretching the field. And so it's going to be a lot of low A-dot stuff. It's going to be a lot of dink and dunk. And I think they're going to try to run the ball, use the running backs a ton. And then, you know, even Diggs, who's been the guy to getting open the most, and especially with Terry McLaurin out, he's kind of been operating in the short space over the middle of the field as well. So I do think that the offense for the Commanders could be good enough, and still Marcus Mariota gets under this number. I don't think he's going to be throwing downfield much at all.
0: Yeah, no, I mean, if they get this, I think it's them getting the running game going, right?
1: I mean, I think it's, even if they're not totally getting the running game going, I think it's going to be a lot of short stuff. So unless there's a lot of yak,
0: yeah.
1: I think it's pretty safe for him to go under this number.
0: And I do feel like these London games, when in doubt, they kind of tend to an uglier game. All right, yeah, so I'm sitting on a 16, Kramer an 18. I will stay against the dealer, too.
1: Well, of course, you double down. You don't get a choice. All right, dealer sitting on a 12.
0: Monkey.
1: Queen of hearts.
0: All right, Ryan.
1: We win.
0: And I win twice because I doubled down.
1: Well, actually, the ACC officials have just come in and said that that's actually a 9. We're just not seeing it right.
0: Oh, your buddy 9, a.k.a. J.J. McCarthy.
1: You mean 9 times 2?
0: 9 times 2. J.J. 2.0. We got the dealer queen is Jacoby Brissett over 1.5 passing touchdowns. Yes, sir. I think the Cardinals' passing offense is going to be able to take advantage of this Giants secondary. No Brian Burns. That hurts their pass rush. Good opportunities for Jacoby Brissett to get home in the passing game.
1: Yeah, I don't mind this one. I think they're going to have. Yeah, I don't. Like I said, I think there's going to be some points in this game. I might even put Winston and Brissett together.
0: Ooh, a little shootout game and flow at MetLife.
1: They're both plus odds to go over 1.5. So.
0: When we return, we hear from the one and only, the laddie daddy himself, C.J. 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
5: 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Sean, stacking the money, Kramer, with my partner in picks, Ryan, real money Kramer. What's up, Kramer?
7: Be a shame if some ACC officiating, I don't even want to call them the officials, but the officiating crew fell off a ladder.
5: That would be a disaster outcome.
7: I just watched the replay. I don't even think the ref who's on that goalpost was looking up. This is crazy.
5: The fans behind the goalpost were celebrating. It looked good live.
7: There's a still shot. Like I said, there's still shots floating around. The ball seems... I don't even think it went over the cross. I don't even think it went over the upright. I think it just...
5: Yeah, it was high, but I think it was... And we do need to extend the goalpost. I mean, we can rant about this forever, but...
7: Lasers. Just use lasers.
5: Come on. We got lasers. Joining us on the line, laser sharp handicapper, the laddie daddy himself, courtesy of the Progressive Guest Line. You know him. You love him. CJ Sullivan. What's up, CJ? That field goal was in, right?
15: It was in on every angle. What was crazy was the kicker knew it was in. He checked the replay, and everyone else is like, nope, it's over. Montana State's up next. ESPN said we got to move on. And Franklin accepted. Everyone accepted. Like, then they finally showed a replay from every angle. I'm like, yeah, it's it. Like, it's not even, I didn't even think it was close. Like, it was in by a lot.
5: And we've gotten to the point where they review everything. How can we not review game-winning field goals or game-losing in this case?
7: Unreal.
15: The universe is falling apart. But I tell you, we you guys will want a replay of Kramer watching the replay of the reaction, by the way. He did amazing. It was an amazing shock reaction, and he couldn't get the arms completely up because of the blazer or something. We're thinking a little tight, but it was it's jiffable, as we'll say.
7: What are we doing here? The ACC official. I mean, it's not quite the Hail Mary Miami situation, but...
5: I feel like it's every week with the ACC.
7: How do you... Yeah, field goals should be a solved thing, too, right? You just have a little laser go up the thing.
5: Tennis figured this out. Come on. Football can't?
15: Give me lasers. Give me long poles. Chips. Give me one of my ladders to extend that pole, whatever.
5: Put a ladder on top of the tree. On top of the goalpost. Love the laddie daddy. Love these NFL ladders. CJ, what's your first NFL ladder here for week 4?
15: All right, my first ladder here, we're going to go. I got one for each of you guys. I'll ride the Vitek vibe there since they got robbed today. We get our redemption on Sunday with Bashaw Tutin against the Cincinnati Bengals. Now, the Bengals run defense. They were stout. They're come out hot versus Houston. Congratulations on that. And Tampa Bay had to abandon it. But last week, Pittsburgh sliced them up pretty much by doing the genius strategy of avoiding Dexter Lawrence. And they just ran to the outside, which is great because the Jaguars' run game is kind of built with outside zone. And Tutin is the sixth best in yards per carry on outside zone among all running backs with like 50 attempts. Jacksonville, their second in rush success rate on the zone concept. So Tutin's been good. He's been working on it. The coaches love him. I think this is the game he finally pops, so we're not going to get a number like this. I usually don't do RB1s, as you know, but I think this is the game he actually does pop. Just a few long outside runs along with his original work here, and we can get a good number here. Now, let me get my laddie caddy here. Let me pull out the ladder here.
5: The props are electric.
15: Sir? Yeah, thank you, sir. We got a new ladder here. It's my laddie caddy from Sean Tutin.
5: I like the idea of a laddie caddy, just a guy standing off to the side, ladders ready.
15: Yeah, it's like different like golf clubs. You obviously you get your wedge shots, your long irons. You know, sometimes you have your long ladders, your step ladders. You know, so you need your caddy with your different ladders.
5: Yes, and I love the idea of a ladder yardage book. You're like, you're about 25 feet out here. Better go with the extendable. That is a great prop, great ladder, CJ. Nice work.
7: Looks great in the foreground as well.
5: I'm with you. I like the Jags. I think the outside run, the zone running stuff, is a weakness to this Bengals team. Jalen Warren exploited it. What did he put, 127 last week?
15: Yeah, Jalen Warren ripped them apart here. And Tootin's much more explosive.
5: I know you're in mourning. Rare big game James sighting from James Franklin. But what do you make of the Tootin ladder?
7: I mean, we can blame that on James Franklin. That's him getting a dose of the ACC. All right, what was your question?
5: you like the Tootin ladder, I assume.
7: Of course. Every week I come out here, and something I track is his touchdown price, and it's slowly come down from 2-1 all the way. I think this week it's like 120.
5: Wow.
7: And so, in general, too, I don't think you want to attack the Bengals in the middle, like CJ's saying. Get that ball on the outside, get the zone going. And maybe it turns into a naked bootleg for Trevor. We like a naked Trevor.
15: Yes. And you're not going to see a number like this again on Tootin, I think, after this week. Because the lowest rung, if you want to start out before you get to the kitty, is 55 yards. Make sure, and I don't want to tell the fans out there, make sure you I don't want to teach you how to bet a 30-1 shot, but you do the low rung for half a unit, then you split up the rest of the units up the ladder, you know, shred it apart. I'm basically talking to a bunch of trolls on Twitter. Who think I'm yelling at full units. Anyway, the point is, 55 yards is the lowest rung of my ascent then. Now we'll pop up to 70 yards is plus 178, 80 yards is 283, 90-yard game for Tootin is plus 433, 100-yard game is plus 660, and here we'll get the kitty out of the tree up top here. But Sean Tootin for 110-yard game is 10-1 for Sean Tootin, 110-yard game against this porous Cincinnati Bengal defense.
5: Love it. Love it. So that's Kramer's ladder that he just unwrapped.
15: Yep.
5: What about a ladder for old Sean Green here? What do you got, CJ?
15: Well, we'll go to Sean Green's ladder here. Big game between your Eagles and Rams. Heavy injury report came out today. Obviously, Devontae Smith, Hollywood Brown, Dallas Goedert, all out for Philadelphia, which is a shame because on Rams defense, you got Darnold and Watson is out. They're one of their star cornerbacks they acquired. So naturally, obviously, Wicks will become the number one, and people think that Mekhi Lemon is going to step up. And not as much as I would love to do a lemon tree ladder because of the alliteration, it's just not clicking with him yet. He missed all of training camp. You know, I don't know what it is, but Hurts doesn't trust him. I don't naturally think he's just going to get his uptick and huge. The numbers are up for on the books for his props. So I want to look right below him for someone he does trust. And that's training camp darling Darius Cooper.
5: Dog.
15: Darius Cooper, specialty is a dog. He became a fan favorite in a training camp. Coaches love him. Hurts loves him. He actually trusts him. Obviously, he had that famous game-winning touchdown catch for his Tennessee week two, and that's with the full body of receivers. He's off special teams this week, and he will be the third receiver out there, and I believe he's the guy who Hurts loves. His number is extremely low here for a Darius Cooper ladder. You can go to yards, which are outrageous. Well, I'll just go with receptions there. We'll take it. We'll keep it a little more conservative. Three catches is a plus 150 for Darius Cooper. Four catches, plus 379. Five catches is plus 880, and the law will only allow the latter law. Six catches is 18-1 for Darius Cooper, who will be on the field the whole game.
5: Yes, love this approach. And I think you're right with Lemon. If you do play the Lemon ladder, I would go yards over receptions, but Darius Cooper, not like a massive yak guy, but he is a reliable pass catcher that Hurts trusts, and Hurts has his guys, and him getting 3, 4, 5 catches, I could totally see, especially, with no Goddard out there. I mean, they brought back Zach Ertz. I don't know how much he has left in the tank, and then obviously Dontavian Wicks is going to be the one, but they're going to need a second or third guy to step up, and Darius Cooper being that guy makes a ton of sense.
7: I was waiting for a Zach Ertz ladder.
5: No, really?
7: No, when he said you wouldn't mind unwrapping a ladder.
5: I mean, Zach Ertz, I think you play the touchdown if you like Zach Ertz.
7: But I saw his two touchdowns, 70-1.
5: Now that's pretty spicy.
15: Yeah, Zach, definitely. Zach Ertz is definitely more of a touchdown one. He's still getting into shape and trying to be a part of the system here. And I mean, he's not quite the Odell Beckham renaissance comeback, but like, you know, he's definitely not someone you want to hit up for catches or yards.
5: CJ, what about a stepladder? You've been on a nice run here with the stepladder, passing touchdowns. Who do you have for this Sunday?
15: Well, step ladder. We're going to go across the pond here to Europe. Now, my laddie caddy, he said to me off the air, he said, Marcus Mariota has always been in Europe. And the team, he was just waiting for a game to happen. The team showed up. He goes, I'll play for either one of these guys. He's just a European guy. Marcus Mariota. I like that Colts Commanders game anyway. Both defenses bad. I think it could be kind of a weird shootout over there in Tottenham. Mariota, no stranger to starting. He started 10 games. He looked great last year for Daniels. And he looked great last week when beating Seattle. He threw 3 touchdowns against Seattle last week. So let's go a little passing touchdowns ladder against this horrible Colts defense, pass defense. They give up 8.8 per attempt, the Colts pass defense, and 9.2 passive per attempt in 11 personnel. And Washington is top 10 in the league in running 11 personnel. So Mariota, 2 passing touchdowns plus 136, 3 passing touchdowns, which he did last week versus Seattle. We're not trying to reinvent the wheel here. Plus 554. And of course, we're taking the stepladder all the way to the top to get the beef and mash off the top of the fridge. 4 touchdowns plus 1960 for Marcus Mariota.
5: Kramer, I'm on the Colts, but you like the Commanders here in this spot. What do you make of Marcus Mariota going off here?
7: We just talked about it in Sports Betting Blackjack. I mean, certainly the Colts defense has shown us 2 out of 3 weeks that they give up. They're willing to give up yards.
5: Yeah.
7: And they play. I mean, I do think that Mariota is going to get it out quickly, like we discussed in Sports Betting Blackjack. The yak will be available. So,
5: yeah. No. Now that the line has moved to 4 for the Colts, obviously I like it a little less than the 3.5. And certainly worried. Marcus Mariota does have international superstar vibes written all over him.
7: Great backup quarterback. People love him.
5: Yes.
7: Great teammate. Cared about Jaden Daniels' elbow when no one else did.
5: That was funny. Hey, if you want to build your own ladders, go to VSiN.com/props. Great place to get started. When we return with the Laddie Daddy, we're going to be talking Week 4 Pleaser Card. 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
2: This is a Bloomberg Business of Sports report. MLB has decided not to consider Grand Teton National Park in Wyoming for a game. Baseball Commissioner Rob Manfred sent a letter to local officials and community leaders stating that MLB had no formal plans to play there. The idea faced strong opposition from environmental groups and the local community. Illinois Governor J.B. Pritzker is signaling that he still sees hope his state will head off the Chicago Bears' plan to move to Indiana. Pritzker met with NFL Commissioner Roger Goodell about keeping the Bears in Illinois and protecting taxpayers. Also attending the meeting were 3 influential state lawmakers and Pat Ryan, a minority owner of the Bears. The NFL franchise announced plans in June to leave Illinois after more than 100 years, opting for a new stadium project in Indiana. Indiana officials hailed the team's plan to move, with Governor Mike Braun saying it would provide an economic boon. With the Bloomberg Business of Sports report, I'm Michael Barr.
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29: The Gambler.
15: Astounding 22 pleaser available eligible games out of 32, which is insane. Last week, not so much. I think the lines get a little better as the season progresses, you know, so the advantage is there. There was only five last week. But what's interesting was four of them were underdogs. So only one favorite covered in the pleaser. And the first 2 weeks, there was also four underdogs week one, five underdogs week two, four week three. So the dogs remain consistent for the pleasure eligible, if you will. but the favorites came down. So it didn't even matter. We were obviously not on it, but still enough for us to hit three teams. So we just got to hit that. We just got to find that right spot, you know,
5: gotta find that sweet spot.
15: Yeah. And we'll get maximum pleasure.
5: that is the goal. Maximize the pleasure with the pleaser. I notice, you know, as a VSIN Pro member, a lot of great tools, Ryan. We got to talk to Bill 80 about a pleaser tool. Come on.
7: Like a pleaser edge tool?
5: Yeah, pleaser edge tool.
7: Yeah.
5: Yeah, we need a pleaser edge card tool.
7: Bill, we're noticing that people are spending a lot of time on the edge tool for pleasers. They like to spend a lot of time on that page for
5: some reason.
7: They've
5: been edging around the pleasing. CJ, you have the honors. First leg in our three-team pleaser card. What do you got?
15: All right. Now, I know I just made the whole speech for the dogs, which is a good way to get the pleasers, but I'm still going to come back with a favorite. One favorite did hit last week. It was Jacksonville. I'm not going with that one, though. But if I'm looking for a game that can get out of hand, and one I've been really locked in on, I'm looking at that Seattle Chargers game. And I'm looking on the Seattle side. I know everyone, you know, last week was the Chargers. They were the darling dog getting seven and a half in Buffalo, the 0-2 and all the trends. And, you know, it didn't work out. I mean, they played their best game. They got five turnovers in the lead and they still couldn't cover. And so now everyone's coming back to them again as another sexy dog. Cause well, now they're 0-3 and four. Okay, and now it's like, you know what? Chargers, you had your chance last week. That was it. It's kind of like a guy who says he's going to clean up his act. Oh, I don't need to go to rehab. I'll do it myself. All right, we'll let you do it yourself. And it doesn't happen. No. All right, you know what? You just proved you can't stop yourself. You need help. And Seattle is going to provide the help they need. I think Seattle is going to absolutely pound them. If you look at the DVOA, Chargers are literally the second worst team in the league, only ahead of Miami. I mean, ahead of Miami by a lot. But the Chargers, you know, they're a top three team, and they just lost last week to Washington. They haven't lost in a year and a half. They're going to be furious coming back here. I mean, they're getting They're getting their secondary. They're getting Love back into secondary, who's actually huge for them. I think there's going to be nothing these Chargers can do. I think this is going to be a beatdown, like a 31-10 kind of game.
7: Wow. Okay.
5: Yeah, Kramer is on Seattle for the show. I'm on the Chargers, but I'm fine playing the Seahawks in a pleaser card because, you know, my handicap for the Chargers is everyone was on them last week. This is the week where they actually backdoor it. But if I'm wrong and Seattle coming off that loss and just destroys them and that interior defense just continues to, you know, just get the pressure inside and light up Herbert and, you know, you get Sam Darnold one more week getting healthy. I can totally see the case for Seattle just boat racing them.
15: And I'm not saying it's never going to get better for the Chargers, just not now. You know what I mean? Like, listen, Chargers, you're going to get out of rehab. Take care of yourself. There's light at the end of the tunnel, but this is the hard school you need right now. And it's down the road. This is not the team they need to be playing right now.
5: But yeah, they need a halfway house first. And I don't know if Seattle is necessarily. Lumen Field is the good place to start getting your life together, Mike McDaniel. I'm going to... You mentioned the Jaguars, CJ. We got to play the Jags. I mean, their pleaser card number is -3.5. The Jags are 2-1. Wow. In both wins, they've covered the pleaser number. And them winning 24-20 in Cincinnati, that does not seem like a crazy outcome at all. And this to me seems like a perfect spot. The -3.5 dog coming from the 2.5. I think this is a great number here. Very good spot here for the Jags. I think they can attack the middle of the defense. You like the Tootin' ladder. And usually it's you and Kramer being the Jagoffs, making a case for Jacksonville. But I will happily jag off here in Cincinnati. Give me the Jags laying 3.5 on the road in the pleaser. Kramer, what do you like? What's your pleaser? I assume you like the Jags here.
7: Being a little bit of a Jagoff, yeah.
5: Yeah, 100%.
7: I love the Jags this week. I'm surprised that was number one on my card. I'm surprised you snaked it from me.
5: Sorry. Well, it's good we have consensus, I guess.
7: I have other options.
5: Okay, what else are you running by us?
7: Got a couple options here. One, there's a version where the Texans defense really creates a problem for the Cowboys. We lay 10.5 there. Yeah. Options.
15: Absolutely. Two, and I was just going to say, Kramer, we have to talk this out because that's the key to full pleasure is communication.
7: Yeah, you're right.
15: Talk it out with everyone. You know, so you can't just say, we can't read minds in here. You know?
5: Yes, you have to ask your pleaser partner what they're into. Otherwise, you won't know.
7: Pleaser option.
15: We want to please the partner, but you have to talk it out.
7: Well, option two would be the Bucks. Jalen Daniels laying 3.5 against the Packers, who have been a very bad team. Certainly we could see that one getting away. And the last one, I don't know how much either of you will like this. I know Sean might not like it, but I just keep seeing the Falcons be able to move the ball at will at the Saints team. Falcons laying 3.5 on Monday night. So Bucks -3.5, Falcons -3.5, and Texans -10.5. My three options.
5: I can't go against the Saints in Katrina game. That would be my only note. And thank you everyone for reaching out. Apologies, I mistakenly said Steve Gleason, rest in peace. He is alive, and he's actually going to be at the game. So my bad. I felt like a total. Usually the chat is. I'm taking the error on that, obviously. But usually if I say something that dumb, the audience, the live chat roasts me, but they found my the comments section, and yes, my bad. I don't know what I had to
7: Gleason with. And Sean Payton will be joining the Manning cast, so I know you're a big Manning cast fan, so sounds like you're crossing off the Falcons. CJ, are we going Texans or Bucks?
15: I think, and we did do the Bucks. I think we did the Bucks last week.
5: Yeah, we did.
15: I kind of like the Bucks here, and this home dog 0-3.
7: Yeah, let's do it.
5: They're 0-12 ATS.
15: Daniels.
5: They got to cover eventually, right?
7: They're going to cover.
15: But so are the Packers too. Yeah, I kind of like this Jalen Daniels situation here in Tampa, and we got to keep it Sunday too. The Monday. See, the problem with the Monday is now you're extending your pleasure. Now you're getting into tantra pleaser cards and stuff like that. Let's get this over with.
7: More than 4 hours. So this would be a full 32 hours. That might be dangerous. Trip to the hospital.
15: If your pleaser card lasts more than 4 hours, please seek medical help.
7: It's 8 hours. It's a full NFL Sunday.
5: All right, Kramer, let's rattle off the numbers for those playing along at home.
7: Bubble 14, Jacksonville Jaguars -3.5. Bubble 16, mm-hmm. Tampa Bay Buccaneers -3.5. And bubble number 27, Seahawks in a landslide -14.5. Those three will pass 25-1.
5: Let's go. Love
15: 25-1 for a three teamer. That's just wait. That's pleasure.
7: Now will I be getting a late night extra pleaser off book pleaser this tonight, CJ?
15: Now, you know, normally I know, especially when I look at this card, I can't say 100% no, you won't, I won't, okay. But I did make a rule last week that no off the camera personal pleasers for me until us as a team, it's a three teamer, no more the 5-6 ones, which are so juicy. And even look at this card. I'm going to have to delete this photo right now that you sent me of the pleaser card.
5: We need a pleaser safe word later on for CJ.
15: Yeah.
5: Like, all right, time to stop.
7: Dracula.
5: CJ, we got 1 minute left on the clock. I know you and Luke, the young sharp who won Surviving CJ. Mm-hmm. You guys still alive in Survivor. Got a little sweaty there with the Lions, but good zag by you guys. What is the Surviving CJ entry for this weekend?
15: Yep, Luke the Young Sharp. We avoided Seattle last week. We were deciding between those two there, and we were just hoping that Kansas City would beat Miami. But obviously this week, a lot of ones going between Baltimore and Minnesota. We went with Minnesota. Luke the Young Sharp, and Luke, I trust. He manifests. It's getting sweaty. You can tell in the video he's getting a little more nervous, but I know Big Balls did make a point that he trusts Lamar more than Kyler Murray. I get that, but and not be able to sleep at night, I'll be able to sleep pretty well if the Miami Dolphins beat us. like that's always a right decision. It's never a wrong decision.
5: There is Dolphins go 0-17 bet here at the Circus. So not a good sign for your team when those bets are popping up. Good stuff as always. CJ Sullivan, Bottom Line Bombs. When we return, Tail of the Tape, Sports Gambling Podcast live here on VSiN.
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7: I got another bend in my.
5: Oh wow! You went ticket. Extra long. Hey, shout out! Always hit us up on X at Gambling Podcast. We got a listener submission for the tale of the tape, Johnny. If we have that photo sitting around, be fun to pull that up.
7: I'm also testing out. Oh no!
5: Oh, and then yes. Also, shout out to the Muletown Mafia gentleman who hooked us up with a brand new tape measure. Show that thing off, Ryan. That is a.
7: I don't know if we can see. There's some. We got Muletown Mafia stickers on both sides. Very nice. Sponsored by nobody but Muletown Mafia.
5: Yeah, they're our official the official tape measure sponsor of the Sports Gambling Podcast. Okay, Kramer.
7: At Muletown TN Mafia. Let's go.
5: Let's go. Give them a follow.
7: So, and just so we're clear, and it might, I don't mean any disrespect, Sean, but the tape, I'm used to a tape measure that can get out to about 12 feet. This one, we're getting to about 8.5. So it will probably be good enough for this show, but I don't, there might be other purposes in the VSiN studio. I don't know what Matt Humans is up to after hours, but.
5: Are you ready? Comes in, hangs out. Yeah, all right.
7: Oh,
5: a little tricky with the tape measure.
7: See what that is? That's the fake handshake of the tape measure game. Oh, no.
5: All right, you got.
7: Was it Kentucky Fried Movie where they use the boom mics and they're just smacking them in the face?
5: All right, I'm going to get creative with my measuring, and I'm going to call this. Let's see, what do we got here?
7: What are you doing? What do you need help?
5: Call six and five eighths.
7: Is this thing metric? Do we? They do inches in Tennessee?
5: I don't know. Tennessee is its own country. Shout out to the great folks.
7: I mean, centimeters would make it sound more impressive.
5: I'm going to the National Football League, obviously, although I do have a college one here as well. For the NFL, Ryan, we've been doing the show since 2011. We love the Close Your Eyes special, right? Teams who underperform the spread by 21 points, they're getting points.
7: I think we're on the same here.
5: So this is a close your eyes special. These three picks I have on here. Nobody wants any part of them. Give me, first up, the Patriots on the money line. They're the first close your eyes special team. No one wants to touch them. They're horrible, right? No way Drake May comes back in the division game.
7: He was crying, Sean.
5: He was. I did see that he was wearing a visor in practice and a Bills fan quote tweeted by saying, so he can't see the tears. This is the NFL. This is when you get, I like the Pats +7. It's one of my locks, but I also do think they're kind of live on the money line. So give me the Pats on the money line. Give me the other Close Your Eyes special, the Philadelphia Eagles foxhole spot at home, coming off that rough Monday night win. Could get a little weather, and I think we get a nice bounce back spot. Sean McVay 0-4 against Nick Sirianni. Eagles are live on the money line at +165. Then put in a player prop here, Ryan.
7: A guy that's so gross that you have to close your eyes.
5: Well, a guy that should have hit last week, but he made the decision to kneel down at the 1 yard line. I'm talking about Trevor Lawrence, who had a free chance to run in the end zone and instead decided to kneel. No one wants to bet a Trevor Lawrence anytime this week because look what he did last week. You can't trust him, I think.
7: Well, I literally bet it because he did that last week.
5: Well, Ryan, you're sharp. I'm speaking when I say everyone. Okay. I mean, everyone the else. Gambling squares
7: everyone
5: out
7: else.
5: There.
7: Got it.
5: So we got Pats +280, Eagles +165, T-Law +375.
7: That's a juicy number for his touchdown.
5: Very juicy, especially against the Bengals, who, again, when you struggle in the middle of the field, you have issues with the tight ends and running quarterbacks. That's $50 wager wins you $23.41.60. Going to be a nice big tip for the people behind the book.
7: Okay. Very nice.
5: And Johnny has the listener parlay available.
7: Oh, by all means.
5: Yeah, let's pull that out. This is courtesy of the at the bad influencer. And send us your tape measure. Send us your paper ticket parlays next to tape measure. He almost got to 9 inches, Rod. That's going to be tough to beat. He's clocking in at 8.5.
7: Yeah, I also like how we were clipping off the top. So we don't know if he's going to the base, if he's going to the edge of the table. There's a lot going on there. It's very nice.
5: Great, great tweet at the bad influencer. Send them in. We love seeing. Love seeing some good tape measures extended here. It's a Friday night. The freaks come out at night, Ryan. And I'm extending this. This is a nice, solid tape measure. Again, big thanks to the Muletown Mafia guys. Also hooked us up a little moonshine, some whiskey, some treats from their hometown. Very good listeners.
7: Gifts from their village.
5: Yes, exactly.
7: All right, we're going to call it. We'll go seven. We'll call it a flat seven, which, again, for those in the metric world, that's about somewhere between 17 and 18 centimeters, which, again, doesn't that sound better? Yes. Sean, I got 18 centimeters over here.
5: Yes. Moving forward, the show is going to be on metric system.
7: Yeah, we'll need to get a metric tape measure. All right, five teams. I snuck a total in.
5: Wow.
7: Yeah.
5: Diabolical.
7: Rotation number 260, Houston Texans, -3.
5: Okay, like it.
7: Fade the Cowboys.
5: Makes sense.
7: Rotation number 257 over, Cardinals-Giants, over 44.5. I think the Giants and the Cardinals will have success passing the ball in this game.
5: Both bad secondaries, makes sense.
7: I make this number 48. Excuse me. Rotation number 272, San Francisco 49ers, -2.5. Christian McCaffrey playing in... Christian McCaffrey's going to have a huge game. The Niners are going to have a huge game. Brock Purdy on his way to winning an MVP.
5: Looking great so far.
7: We're on the right side of three. I don't love laying 2.5 typically, but on the right side of three here, very sharp. Raiders +4.5. Again, this is the one where I took a little bit of a leap of faith. Shortest number that Mahomes has ever faced. Rotation number 274. And final. This one is going to keep us pleasured all day and all night because we're going Sunday Night Football, Lions -3.5 on the road.
5: That's where
7: slippery balls in Jared Goff's hands.
5: That's where things can get tricky for you, Carter.
7: $200 will win you
5: $4,563.25.
7: Oh my God! And there will be a nice tip, just like the tips that I give to the slot attendants when I hit a hand pay.
5: Nice. Yeah. What do you, how's the slot been doing, everyone?
3: How is the slot?
7: I've hit hand pays in 3 straight days of being in Vegas. So three weeks in a row of hitting a hand pay.
5: There you go.
7: Positive on the slots.
5: Any slot? I know there's some EV slot players in our audience. Any strategy you like to toss out there?
7: If you ever want to see me in person, that comes with a handshake.
5: Okay.
7: That comes with a handshake.
5: Kramer, I got a bonus one if you
7: want
5: to.
7: What do you mean you got a bonus one?
5: Well, this one we're both on and just thought it would be fun to mention. We're going to be talking a ton of college football with Colby coming up.
7: You dog.
5: This is a small little beefy yapper.
7: Yeah. But what did you say earlier? Built like a fire hydrant?
5: Yes. We'll call this the fire hydrant.
7: Do you think ladies like a fire hydrant?
5: Certain ones, I'm sure. Yes.
7: Our buddy Matt Sullivan had a great joke about that back in the day. About how come size is only judged in one direction?
5: Size is objective.
7: There are two things, right? Like when you're a kid in kindergarten, you put the circle peg into the circle hole.
5: Yeah.
7: If the peg is much bigger than the hole, it won't fit. But if the hole is much bigger than the peg, then it's like, is that even a game?
5: Tom Arnold had a great line where I guess Roseanne was making fun of him, making fun of his parlay size. And he said, even a 737 looks small landing in the Grand Canyon. So you can do the math on that one. Ryan.
7: That's a big boat.
5: Yeah, that is a big boat. We're going to need a bigger boat. We gave this out. It is fun to take these first half.
7: Could see Tom Arnold saying that in that moment with two Roseanne. We're going to need a bigger boat.
5: Yeah. we gave this out on the College Football Podcast. Obviously, I got to get down on it. We hit our college football parlay from last week's podcast, which was Wake Forest and Iowa on the money line. That was so a very juicy. What was that, like 12 to 1?
7: About 12 and a half to 1, yeah.
5: And we're coming back. This one's 26 to 1. These are big dogs just winning outright in the first half. Iowa on the money line,
7: yes.
5: Plus 325, and then North Carolina on the money line. North Carolina first half money line is plus 550. Iowa money line plus 325. So just these two big underdogs get off to a strong start. That is 26 to 1. Very fun. Nice paper ticket parlay. Nice sweat there for the Saturday.
7: Quick update. Penn State fans are so worthless that they're now coming after me in spite of Penn State getting rolled by Northwestern. So a very interesting crowd base.
5: Yes. It was going to be interesting if Penn State won and Virginia Tech lost, or Virginia Tech won and Penn State lost, but they both lost. So people who like debating the James Franklin saga, both are losers here, Ryan.
7: Yep, still haven't seen an angle of the kick not going in.
5: It does look like it went in. Will they review this and give the win to Virginia?
7: The ACC? Absolutely not. Are you kidding me? Our God's Eye setup is better than the ACC's command center, period.
5: When we return, we got an hour straight of college football picks with our good buddy, Colby Dant, College Football Experience. 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

0: And on the, his reaction is quite great. The kicker's reaction. No, no, no. It's good, guys. It's good.
1: Yeah, he's like, stay out on the field and celebrate with me. It's in.
2: You don't often see the entire crowd behind the field goal thing act as if it goes in. It just was a weird sequence. You don't see games end like this. You don't see networks cut away to a FCS game immediately so they don't have to show a
1: replay.
2: They
1: were very slow with showing any sort of replay. And there's crowd footage from behind the goalpost that looks good. And why are we litigating this? Like, how can we not figure this out? We have AI.
2: No,
1: we have chips. They do it in tennis. Like, come on. Whether it goes through the upright or not, this should be a solved thing.
0: I mean, the viewpoint is from the left side cameraman, like the left side of the goalpost. It's like, how do you have any idea? Like, just it's mind numbing. It's like the Tulsa game last night. It's like, how did you not have a camera? They went for two in the win last night. How did you not have a goal line camera? Like, because he stretches the ball out. And we just couldn't tell because it was 2 yards into the end zone whether it was a touchdown or not.
2: Cameras are not expensive either. I get it. You don't need the highest def camera for all this stuff. But, I mean, literally, how much money does college football make? You just give a call to one of these, like, self-driving. I mean, Elon has figured out how to land a rocket on a barge in the middle of the ocean without a human. You don't think he could figure out how to telephone?
1: Put Elon in charge of football.
2: I mean, it's embarrassing. Tennis has sorted this out.
1: No,
2: it's, tennis has sorted this out.
1: It's mind-boggling. All right, let's get to the Saturday slate. We got a bunch of games to break down. Obviously, we're doing two shows this weekend, so we'll hit on more NFL tomorrow night. But big college football slate to get into. First up, we got West Virginia at Iowa State. West Virginia getting 3 in Ames. Your co-host, Moneyline Mac, boots on the ground. He's very excited for the West Virginia bounce back spot here. Do you agree with his excitement, Colby?
0: Yeah. I mean, look, as much as I think it'd be great to fade him, but I think it's a great matchup for West Virginia. I know it's a tricky road spot as far as crowd and everything and just that far road trip, but West Virginia's got a bottom 7 pass defense. And if you look at the first game against Coastal Carolina when they almost came back and then what Mestemaker did with them last week, that's the clear weakness right now. But I don't think Iowa State can exploit that. They are a bottom 20 passing offense. So Rich Rod off of a revenge spot. I like Michael Hawkins and the offense to, I think the wrong team's favorite personally. Iowa State's offense, I don't think is very good. The defense is solid. But I think over 4 quarters, Rich Rod will find a way to get this thing done.
1: Yeah, I'm with you. I do like Virginia or West Virginia here. I think this is a good bounce back spot for them. I wouldn't mind the 3.5. Now it's plus 3 minus 105 here in the circuit, but I feel like there's probably going to be some 3.5 still sitting around. Wouldn't mind that because this being a close game, I could kind of see, but I'm with you. I don't think Iowa State has the offense to exploit the West Virginia issues on the defensive side. Kramer, what are you doing here?
2: Well, did Mac travel with the team? Did West Virginia also drive out here?
1: He did drive 13 hours straight from West Virginia.
2: Well, between the bus ride to the airport and then the other bus ride, when you probably have to transfer flights as well. It might be quicker. Absolutely not. I'm not taking West Virginia after Mac picked.
1: Really?
2: Mac took Pitt this week.
1: Oh, it's
2: blood
1: personal.
2: Is on his hands.
1: So you're laying it with Iowa State.
2: Whatever it takes to go against Mac right now. He's probably tired also. We've noted this on our podcast, but we all know that a friend of the program, Steph Smalls, Arizona alum,
1: yeah,
2: will be traveling to West Virginia next week as the Mountaineers host the Wildcats. It's a true look-ahead spot for Mac. Fade West Virginia.
1: All right. Temple heads to South Florida, where they're getting 6 points. Colby, my Temple Owls.
2: Hold on. We got 60-something games to talk,
1: yeah,
2: and this is the second game Colby chose.
1: This is a great game.
2: This is unbelievable.
1: I mean, Temple is a good team. They just haven't been getting the results here. Can they show up against the South Florida Bulls?
0: Yeah, I think this is happening. I like West Virginia's chances. I think wrong team favorite, but this one, I love this spot. South Florida's 4-0, but they have, look, I bet Bowling Green last week and Bowling Green's not very good and South Florida ended up winning by a touchdown, but Bowling Green was getting 17. They're just, South Florida's 4-0. Kudos to Brian Hartline. I just don't think they're there yet. Meanwhile, Temple, I think this team is hungry for a win. The way they've lost, you know, they played Penn State really well week 2. They covered that game. Week 3,

0: blow a 14-point lead with a minute and 30 seconds left on, Toledo scoring, getting the onside kick, and then going for two in overtime and losing that game. And then last week having the lead all the way up to the final 30 seconds. So I think they're the better team, personally. If you throw out the record books of which team has played better this year, it is Temple. I think the Owls are going to go. And Temple's used to, like, the neutral sites of, you know, their own home stadium where no one goes. South Florida is like, they play at Raymond James, like 45 minutes from campus. Now, maybe because they're 4-0, some of those fans will make the haul. But I think Temple's going to win this game outright.
1: Do you hear that handicap? Temple used to playing in front of an empty stadium.
2: That is their specialty.
1: Stadium might not be empty. We got to handicap the handicapper here.
2: The Temple Owls. Who's going to beat them? Not South Florida. I'm with Colby. Temple's a sharp play.
1: You're going to get Smolacked or whatever his name is.
2: Kramer, what are you doing here?
1: I'm just going to continue to fade you guys. Give me South Florida. Feeling chipper.
2: Another game we got. Syracuse at UConn. Syracuse is 6.5-point road favorite against the UConn Huskies. What do you like here, Colby?
0: Yeah, I love Syracuse in this spot. I mean, they've had some heartbreak this season. You know, they dominated Cal and lost the game because Angeli threw three interceptions.
2: He's on the take. I'm telling you.
0: To the same corner. this is a get right spot. This is a rivalry game too. I mean, they don't like each other. Fan bases don't like, I mean, former, you know, Big East foes. I like laying the 6.5. UConn's in the middle of a rebuild. You know, Jason Candle comes in after Jim Mora leaves for Colorado State. UConn blew a 14-point lead against Miami, Ohio last week. Ended up losing that game. I just think Syracuse is a much better spot, and they are in the more desperate spot. So they're better than their record. They're 1-2, but they could have easily, they probably should be 2-1. And if Angeli doesn't throw those picks, they might have beat Pitt. They could have been 3-0. I think Syracuse rights their wrongs here. I like laying it.
2: Yeah, I'm going against you here. This Syracuse team, I can't trust as a road favorite outdoors here in Rentschler Field. And you mentioned it. This is a rivalry game. This is UConn. They're a rebuilding program. This is their Super Bowl to knock off those broadcast journalism majors over at Syracuse. So home dogs are barking. I would play the +7 -120 here at Circa. Kramer, what do you like?
1: I just love the way Colby could talk up any fan base. He probably would have had you tricked to think Northwestern was going to be lit tonight.
2: Yeah. New stadium.
1: Fans didn't get to their seat for the demonstration in the beginning of the season.
2: Thunderstruck was sweet.
1: Well, we were sitting with someone who lives in the neighborhood and showed us a neighborhood watch alert where someone asked if that was a missile flying overhead when they played Thunderstruck.
2: Chip Kelly's offense.
1: You know, nice win by Northwestern. How can you lay the points here? And also, as we're sharp handicappers, this number six, people are betting Syracuse too, Sean. So
2: not with my money.
1: No, not exactly. No, thank you. And Colby, that was a bit of a stretch too by Colby. You heard a lot of hemming and hawing. I don't know if he was fully convicted on that one.
2: A game people might actually be watching: Minnesota against Michigan. Minnesota is catching 6 points here against Michigan. Colby, what do you like here? And it's Michigan is the home dog. Bryce Underwood is a road favorite. No thank you for me. Do you agree, Colby? Do you like Minnesota here?
0: I do. I think PJ Fleck in Minnesota, I mean, we were high on them in the preseason. Ran into Mississippi State. That was not kind to us. But took them on the money line last week against Washington. That hit. They never trailed that whole game. And then you look at what Michigan, I don't think Michigan knows what they want to do yet. So Gophers win this thing outright, I think. Pick the points, too.
1: Wolverines can't really swim, so good luck. Good luck falling out of that boat.
2: Gophers going to show up live in this game. I'm with you. Stay tuned. We got more college football picks with Colby Dant, a.k.a. Pick Dundee.
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8: It's August 2023, a county government meeting in Pennsylvania's Lehigh Valley. 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
9: My two-month-old son was happily drinking milk from his bottle when he quickly started choking, turned blue, and went limp. My boyfriend transported our son to the changing table as I grabbed an anti-choking device and my boyfriend began assembling it. Two pumps of the device and my son was conscious, gasping for air and coughing up milk.
8: They all went to the ER to make sure the baby was okay.
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8: One of the doctors had a theory.
9: She stated to my father and mother-in-law that we are young, first-time parents who got frustrated with our baby and violently shook him to make him stop crying, and a confession would only make things easier for us.
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9: I'm a postpartum mom dealing with the grief and the trauma of my son being ripped from my arms. And I'm a mom who lost everything in less than 24 hours due to one doctor's misdiagnosis. Enough is enough.
8: 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And the next one. The stories they tell form a pattern of parents walking into a Lehigh Valley hospital to get help for a child, only to leave without them. And the same doctor's name kept coming up again and again. A pediatrician.
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8: 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From Serial Productions and the New York Times, I'm Diane Neary, and this is The Preventionist, a story about a doctor and the rise of a powerful field of pediatric medicine.
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11: Vegas Ducks ahead of the Golden Knights 4-0. St. Louis was a 4-0 winner at Dallas. Meanwhile, the Dallas Wings are out of the WNBA playoffs, losing a close one at Golden State 77-73 to end the first round. The four Major League Baseball Division Series all begin on Saturday. That includes Braves at Dodgers, 4 p.m. Eastern Time on Fox TV. Picture Tarek Skubal due to start for L.A. in the 100-degree heat. On FS1, 8:30 p.m. Eastern Time Saturday, it'll be the Padres at top-seeded Milwaukee. Two college football games of note tonight. Pitt was a comeback winner at Virginia Tech, 35-33. God Tech missed a 36-yard field goal attempt on the final play. And Northwestern ran over Penn State, 34-13. Minnesota Vikings wide receiver Justin Jefferson out this weekend with an ankle injury.
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17: 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Mike and I love putting out this content for you every single night. Well, a really crazy night in college football. We got Pete Futek coming up in a few minutes for the latest on the potential missed made field goal for Virginia Tech, the continued fall of Penn State. We got big games tomorrow to get to. But our Football Friday, full of prognostications and picks for both the NFL and college football. Time to get into some NFL here for the next few minutes, where we'll kick things off with a game that is beginning with a kind of I told you so. The beginning of the season, what did we tell you when Aaron Donald was coming back to play for the Rams? What kind of impact is it really going to be? The guy's been away from the NFL for a couple of years. You can talk about the training that he has had, trying to get back in, but it's 2 years away. The best players away for 2+ years. What kind of impact is he really going to have? I don't care how great he was. He retired. He's going to come back. It's going to be not quite what everybody thinks it is. And then he's going to wind up getting hurt. The possibility of injury is a really big deal. And now the Rams have been dealing with bad luck since the beginning of the season. Myles Garrett gets hurt. He's out for a bunch of weeks. And now, while the Rams do get Puka Nacua back on Sunday, which is a really big deal, Aaron Donald will not play Sunday as he deals with back soreness. Right now, he's played about 50% of the snaps so far, and he said he felt some soreness in his back after the loss to the Broncos. So at this point, this is not great, right?
0: Like, it's not Joey Porter Jr. back soreness,
17: right.
0: Is
17: no,
0: it?
17: No, because that's back soreness where I can't play, but I could play Sunday. Yeah, no. I can't play in this city for this team now, but I could play on my new team on Sunday. I feel really, really good. Now, this is legitimate back soreness. I can't play. This is to be expected for Aaron Donald, right? What beginning of the season, what did we say? Aaron Donald shouldn't play till the middle of the season. Let him get back used to the NFL. Let him get back used to traveling. You don't need him. If you bring him back beginning of the season, how long until he runs out of gas, right? Now, they've needed him because Myles Garrett's out, which is a really bad break. But still, that doesn't change anything, is that by the time we get to the middle of the season, I didn't know what Aaron Donald's going to have left. And here they are beginning of the season, and he's not on the field as much as they want, and now he's missing a game already with back soreness. Like, this was a big – we told you when it happened. This was a big headline, but how it was going to play out is how it plays out for anybody who's been out of the NFL for a couple of years and tries to come back, whether you are a player that gave up the game and want to come back, or you're a big superstar and retired, and now your talent level, you're trying to get back in the game. This is just how it goes. The Aaron Donald thing was big. It was a big name. It was a big thing. And yes, teams are going to have to game plan around him a little bit. But now, as you see, only playing half the snaps. We can move the football. This is not the same Aaron Donald that walked away a couple of years ago. Yeah, things are kind of okay now. This is the new reality for the Rams.
0: Well, I think that's a big piece that you had there at the end, was the fact that he's only playing 56% of the snaps in the two games he played. Right, so you were in the ramp up of what you were going to be able to do with him, and he's still already having to be shut down, at least for a week. We'll see how quickly they can get him back up. McVay saying it would be irresponsible on my part, talking with the doctor, to ask him to play. Wow, that's some next level stuff. It's like, hey, do you think you can go? It's like we're at that point already in week four.
17: Yeah.
0: What does that mean? What does that pretend? Because Myles Garrett's injury, as it's been described, is not one that you're just saying, okay, in 3 weeks, he's coming back either. So now the two guys you were banking on this defense to be built around, to make those cornerbacks look that much better, all of a sudden it's a house of cards.
17: So that being said, for the Rams, you think, okay, well, look, big game this week, the Rams and the Eagles. Oh, so the Jays. No. The Eagles actually have more problems than the Rams do, right?
0: Yeah, no Devontae Smith. You take off that one receiver that you trusted knew where he was going to be. Now it's more Zach Ertz.
17: Yeah, I mean, look.
0: Zach.
17: missing Aaron Donald, again, it's missing a big name more than you're missing anything else. We saw this past week the Eagles have problems, man. The Eagles were exposed by a defense that gets turnovers, very opportunistic. And what we've seen with this era of Philadelphia is that, okay, yes, they're Jalen Hurts driven, and by and large, he played really well the first 2 weeks, right? Moving the ball downfield, he was really good. He's taken to the Sean Mannion offense better than I thought and better than a lot of people thought. But he doesn't have the team around him, right? They just have lost too many players over the past couple of years. And when you play a team that's defense is somewhat good, and the Bears' defense is somewhat good, this is how you get exposed. And now he's going to go out there without his number one receiver, and the Rams are getting Puka Nacua back, who's going to make this offense go. Yeah, this is a case where these two teams both have problems, but you're going to see just how many problems Philadelphia has. The Rams lose this one, and suddenly they're in the danger zone again. Of boy, we have tough games coming up. What are we going to do? This is a much bigger game for them. They have less problems. Getting Nacua back is it, right? The Rams are just missing that little bit of intangibility that allows them to gel. And they usually pick it up somewhere middle of the season towards the end, but this is going to be a big shot in the arm for them with Nacua coming back, and the combo of Nacua coming back and Devontae Smith being out. The Rams can exercise some playoff demons against the Eagles. They win this game, and instead, the big story coming out of this is, well, the Rams are okay, but wow, Philadelphia may have even more problems than we thought.
0: 3.5 points is the number. Look, I always go back to the play on Monday night where Hurts gets blown up on the sideline, and they could have done maybe a little massaging and management with a timeout and play calling to where, I mean, the fact that Andy Dalton was in the game. Again, that was not your eyes deceiving you. Andy Dalton was in the game and throws that interception. That possession ends even with a field goal. I don't know what that game looks like. Maybe it's a different run, but it is what it is. You have an interception in the end zone. Bears eventually go on to win convincingly. Hurts did have that one horrible interception where Edwards seemingly was in the play call when it's all said and done. Rams, 3.5-point favorites on the road, and they don't need Nacua to be great. They just need him to be out there to run some routes, get his game conditioning back, and let Devontae Adams go to work against that secondary, because right now they're fairly sieve-like if they don't get home. So offensive line protects Stafford. They win going away.
17: So there you go. There's two teams with problems. It's who has the least amount of problems.
0: Yeah, you got now, problems.
17: That's, you know, right here. We should call this trouble. Few minutes here.
0: Right here teams in River City.
17: Teams with problems that are facing off against each other on Sunday, right?
0: Because,
17: hey, Rams got problems. Philadelphia's got problems. How about the Cowboys have problems.
0: Ooh.
17: The Texans have problems. Ooh, they got problems. We'll call this one the Desperation Bowl, right? But Houston's window looks like it's closed, right? Like last year, that last gasp run with that defense, C.J. Stroud completely let them down in the playoffs, and their window now looks like it's done. Yes, we've seen them start slow before and pick it up the rest of the season, but they can't score. Nico Collins, you can never trust that he's going to be able to play. It's really difficult. Every year, there's less playmakers. The health of Nico Collins is the same. And C.J. Stroud just plays a little bit worse. You have Dallas now coming off of last week. They make the big trade for Joey Porter Jr. You know, he says he wants to play Sunday. Doesn't matter. This is a great message to send to the Cowboys. They're pissed coming off of how that game ended last week. This is going to be a Dak does it week. And it's basically going to end Houston's season, right? It's not the same defense as it was a year ago. Dallas gets back. They're home after the crazy travel and coming back from Rio. I know that the general consensus is that, hey, team's coming back. They're going to start out slow the next week. Not the case. They get on the board a ton. Dallas, I'm telling you, Dallas, you can't write the epitaph on Dallas too soon this year because their offense is really good. Their defense is going to pick it up and start to gel as the season goes on. Remember, you had some new people coming in, some new pieces. It's going to take a little bit of time, take a little time with Joey Porter Jr., but that's okay. Dallas is going to be a much better team the second half of the season, but this game Sunday in a big desperation bowl, give me Dak Prescott to come through and say, okay, now it's time. Get on my back for this game, and we win and basically ends the Texan season.
0: Texans a field goal favorite as we sit here tonight on a Friday night. I'm scratching my head. Nico Collins is going to be able to go, but hammies are able to flare up at any point. This is one of those teams you send the flare into the night sky. They should have been kicking the tires on any wide receiver that can run a wind sprint at this point, because for C.J. Stroud. They still have that decision of whether to pay him. How do you fairly assess what the guy is at this point, given what's been around him talent-wise? Yeah, you got Montgomery and Marks in the backfield. Maybe they give you a little bit of balance to where you can find some open space for Dalton Schultz and whatever Nico can do. But for Dallas, I don't see the turnovers. You don't see the opportunities against them. When we look at this Houston defense, that defensive front's been kind of stymied to this point, leaving that secondary exposed. And when you got Pickens and Lamb being able to work downfield, just bad things. So they're a home favorite, and I'm not quite sure why. Fairbairn going to kick six field goals?
17: I know. It feels like one of those trap plays, right? Like there's something we don't know about.
0: What am I missing here? Who's hurt that I don't know about? Is the travel coming back from Rio quite that big? Was there a big thing in Rio where they all got sick and we don't know about it as we're here on a Friday night? And that total at 48.5, really suspect, right? We got some games on the board in the high 30s, a bunch sitting at 42.5. The fact that it's that high, I'm like, I don't think the Dallas defense is that bad. I mean, we watched, it was Lamar Jackson that put up those points. And I like C.J. Stroud perhaps more than anybody in terms of, hey, let's find him a greener pasture and an offensive set that he can work with some quality wide receivers behind just the number one. But I don't understand, unless they're expecting Dallas to just put up a bunch of points.
17: The last game of teams with problems, and now, okay, the problems here. One team really has problems. Okay. The other one kind of has contender problems. The Patriots and the Bills. Okay, now the Bills' problems are, well, yeah, they're really good, but, okay, a couple of issues defensively. They turned the ball over a lot last week. Okay, you know, they're able to escape in a game. Yeah, the Bills' problems are, hey, how are we going to navigate this on the way to the Super Bowl? The Patriots are saying, how are we going to navigate this so we don't wind up picking first in the draft and have to take Arch Manning and get rid of Drake May? Drake May will be better this week. I told you earlier this week, I don't think this is a case of where Drake May can't improve, where the league has figured him out. He's simply forcing the ball in situations where he can't force the ball. He's trying to make plays. The Patriots are struggling. They had a bad offseason with the Vrabel-Rossini drama hanging over the team. And, of course, yeah, they're coming back to earth a little bit with the tougher schedule this year. Drake May is still a guy that finished a hair's breadth away from winning NFL MVP last year. He's not. Is he as good as he was last year? No. Is he as bad as he's shown this year? No. These are correctable mistakes. All he's got to do is just dial it back a little bit and not force, because these are interceptions and bad throws that are coming because he's just trying to make plays when it's not there. The thing of it is, it's not going to get any easier this week because the Patriots offense just doesn't have enough firepower to hang with the Bills, right? The Bills turned the ball over 18 times against the Chargers last week and still won by double digits, basically, right? So this is a Bills offense that is, you know, they have games like this once in a while where Josh Allen turns a football over and they struggle, but by and large, the Bills don't have a lot of problems, right? They have contender problems, but that's different than what they have here. Yes, New England will play a little bit better, but the Bills pull away and they win this game big.
0: 6.5 points is the spread. Both Barmore and Christian Gonzalez ruled out due to shoulder injuries. So DJ Moore, even though he's been a bit limited this week, should have some opportunities down the field. But the gut tells me to go the other way on this one. Because I think right now,
17: look at you.
0: You know, and I'm the biggest Josh Allen truther there is. But there is you know, a team against the ropes with all the negativity that has been flowing throughout media and Drake May. Did I tell you I randomly got my PSA magazine for this week, right? Card, and, hey, look at this. This is on the move, whatever. Drake May is on the cover for some reason. Very
17: wow,
0: odd.
17: Okay.
0: Bad timing.
17: Cover curse.
0: Bad
17: cover
0: timing.
17: Cover curse.
0: But I'm going to look for the Patriots to eat this one out. It's going to be ugly. It's going to be odd, and I'm not quite sure which of the wide receivers gets it done. Is it a Mac Hollins game? It just sounds funny saying it, doesn't it?
17: Maybe Stanley Morgan. You never know.
0: But
17: sure.
0: I think a little bit with Henderson out of the backfield as a runner and receiver changed the complexion of this one, and the Patriots go in and win a stunner.
17: Yeah, David Boston, maybe, sure. You never know.
0: Wow, you got him in, too. That's a nice poll right there. Maybe Gronk and Jules.
17: Sure.
0: Put their podcast, because they renamed the podcast now, you know.
17: Oh, they did?
0: Yeah,
17: no,
0: it's no longer the Dogs and Dudes or whatever it was.
17: Oh, okay. All right. Is it? So what's
0: it's now they're just their names.
17: Oh, okay, okay. It's not, okay.
0: Like Rob and Jules or Gronk and Jules or whatever. I mean, it's boring. I mean, I like the other one.
17: Yeah, sure. Why not? You missed any of today's show, don't forget. You missed our picks. You missed all our prognostications. Catch the podcast. Just search our names, Jason Smith and Mike Harmon, wherever you get your podcast from. 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Well, coming up next, Friday night fireworks in college football, the fall of Penn State. What the hell happened at the end for Virginia Tech? 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Plus, the big games tomorrow we preview. Are we going to be able to watch a North Carolina upset over Notre Dame? Psst, no, we're not at all. It's going to be really bad for Bill Belichick. All this and more with our most trusted college football insider straight ahead right here. 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
9: He'd always talk about, I'm going to be a doctor.
8: But he has this dark side that he likes to keep separate and hidden from everybody else.
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30: From the right hash mark, there's the snap, here's the kick. It's in the air, and it is no good. He misses, and Pittsburgh wins.
31: John Love threw his hands up in the air.
30: John Love, after Pitt had called timeout, he thought he made it.
31: He did.
16: Virginia Tech Radio Network. We need detective work now. We need people in the stands with phones that were under the upright to show us, was this good? Because it looked like it was good. The field goal looked like it was good. Somehow it's called no good instead of a Virginia Tech game-winning field goal at the gun. Pitt wins it. I don't know how. I've seen this angle a ton. I don't know how he missed it. I really don't.
0: Seen it quite frequently. James Franklin quickly did the, there's 20 other plays that we should have made.
16: Yeah.
0: About the field goal. That's great. That's loser talk. That's give me the conference commissioner on the horn. You start slamming the table.
16: Yeah, because you know what that doesn't say? When you say that, that doesn't say the kick was no good. That doesn't say. He would have said, listen, it was no good. I've seen the angle. It was no good. When you say there's other plays, that's saying, hey, there's other plays besides the kick that we made that would have won the game. There's other plays that we could have made to win that game before that. Woo! Joining us now on the hotline, nobody better than the owner, editor, proprietor of collegefootballnews.com. Your one-stop shopping for everything college football. All the picks, all the previews, all the prognostications, all the breakdowns. It is our man, Pete Futak. Pete, field goal, good, no good. Where's all the video from the cell phones from Virginia Tech fans showing us what the field goal was?
12: I know. I mean, well, ESPN sure as heck didn't give it to us. I mean, like, they couldn't get to the FCS Montana game fast enough. It looks like from I sent that out on the X, and the people got, they got me a couple different views of it. It looks like it does go over the crossbar. So the upright.
14: Because if it was over the crossbar, it would be good, but that's okay.
12: Thank you. I'm sorry. I'm fast tonight. The upright. So it does look like it goes right over the upright, but it's close. So I'm not going too hard to the rim on it. And if you don't know the rules, like most people don't, if it kind of goes over the upright, it's no good. But like, seriously, it's 2026. You know, in every sport, there's some aspect of technology or something. You'd think that this would be easier to do than they have it now. But look, even though John Love's a really good college kicker, he's a college kicker. I mean, you can't rely on college kickers for anything ever. And so, it's tough loss for old James Franklin. But hey, look, his old team had a little bit worse against the juggernaut that has to be stopped in Evanston, Illinois, because it's obviously a powerhouse at this point. It's new digs.
0: How about that? Just running them over, 7.5 a carry, 4-13. Matt Campbell's squad looked, dare I say, soft.
12: Chip Kelly, it wasn't even soft. It was, they were out schemed. I mean, when you're seeing guys run, just all it took it was one cutback, and the Northwestern backs were running into wide open spaces. That's Chip Kelly, and he's almost like one of those bands or singers that, was a little past his prime, was good 20 years ago, and you remember them being great. And then all of a sudden, they crank it up for a second, like, oh yeah, that's why it was so good. That was tonight. I mean, that was just a masterpiece. The blocking was great. Everything works fine. Northwestern isn't more talented than Penn State, but when you're seeing those wide open runs, and look, on opening night, it seemed like, of course, Northwestern was going to win that thing. But it was a great performance by Northwestern. And now if you're Penn State, that's two losses in a row. The whole reason why you dumped that Franklin guy is because he couldn't win the big game. Well, James Franklin might not have won all the Ohio State Michigan games, but he did not lose, for the most part, until last year. He did not lose the Wisconsin and Northwestern games. So this is kind of not what you're looking for out of the Matt Campbell start to the era.
14: Pete, it is stunning that literally, and I believe I'm using literally correct in the sense, it's literally one year ago, we were talking about the Penn State-Oregon double overtime game, and Penn State was a national title contender, and they were back under James Franklin, and Drew Aller was great. And here we are a year later. Aller's gone to the pros. Franklin's gotten fired. They give up 400 yards rushing to Northwestern. Like, this fall for Penn State in a year is just stunning.
12: And Dante Moore is, he should have gone to the New York Jets and got paid better for taking this kind of beating. But, yeah, you're right. I was on board. They were the next team up. As men of a certain age, remember back in the day, there was, like, the NFC Championship where – the team that lost the NFC Championship one year in the mid to late 80s, the next year they found that extra gear, put it together, and then they would go on to play or win the Super Bowl. And there's just that stretch for a while. It just seemed like, all right, this is the next team up. Penn State gets everyone back. They got to the Final Four of the College Football Playoff the year before. They are loaded. They got the right pieces in place. They've got the schedule. It's Penn State. James Franklin's really good at this. And it just kind of seemed like last year, this is going to be the year for Penn State. And you're right. Had they said that, they were 1/4 down stop away from against Oregon from being the number one team in the country, or at least close to it. And then here we go. And didn't get it and fell apart against UCLA the next weekend, and that's it.
0: Pete Futek with us talking all things college football as we get ready for another big college football Saturday. How does North Carolina stay with Notre Dame, three touchdown underdogs at home?
12: Pass rush. The one thing that they have not done, the weird part about Notre Dame is they're destroying everybody. They're on a 14-game run of double-digit wins. No one's coming close to them. And if anything, they're kind of being underappreciated because they don't have that big game yet. Even though they beat Michigan State, okay, they whacked the Wisconsin team that beat Penn State. They are playing so well, they can't run the ball really at all. until very late. And then they start to pound it, but then it's more of a grinding 3.5 yards per carry kind of thing, not the home runs that they were getting last year with Love and Price. But T.J. Carr is playing like the number one overall pick. He's been absolutely perfect so far. The offensive line is giving him all the time in the world to throw, but Bill Belichick knows how to dial up the pass rush. So I don't think North Carolina wins this. I don't think it's particularly close. But you're asking how they win this. Well, the Notre Dame starts making mistakes. They get the car and he looks a little confused. Or they do something weird. There's a strange, funky stat that when Notre Dame does not run the ball 30 times, they're like 1 in 114. There's something really insane. Like that's how they want. Like Northern Illinois, they literally forgot to run the ball and they ran it like 24 times. So that was, you can kind of point back to it. So if they forget to run the ball, that's going to be a problem. But I don't think they hang with them. I think right now it's looking like to me there is Notre Dame, there's Ohio State, who I think is still better than Texas. And there's Georgia, and I kind of think there's everyone else at this point. Those are the big three.
14: You know, that's the thing is, you meant the big nude kickoff tomorrow with Ohio State and Iowa, and I know Iowa's coming off the last second win over Michigan last week, and hey, we got a couple undefeated teams, but I think this is a hide-your-eyes game, Pete, where it's going to be, wow, Ohio State's up 34-0, and it didn't seem like it was that difficult. Like, I don't know how Iowa somehow keeps this close against Ohio State.
12: Ohio State hasn't found that gear. They found it against Illinois, who's not very good, but they're more methodical. It's almost like they're too cool for school. It's like, you know, they know they're good. They know they're better than everyone else. They know that Jeremiah Smith might be the greatest wide receiver in college football history. But they just can't seem to drop down the thing. Now, Ohio State's another funky case because they really can't run the ball. And their run defense has been kind of meh. These lines have not been anywhere near as good as the lines of the last few years. They just have some generational skill player talent all over the board. And it's Ohio State. They can just still outdo everyone else. So and it's Iowa. You know how this works. All of a sudden, you know, it looks like they're up and down the field. Then it's 6-3 at halftime. And then, you know, Ohio State waves to the sick kids and they feel bad. They don't want to, you know, make sick kids sad. And then they start playing bad. And, you know, Iowa somehow in it till the very end. And it doesn't always work. It worked last week where, you know, they stayed in the game and then they made it happen, helped by one push from, you know, Michigan to get that, keep it going. I think Iowa hangs around a little bit. But I think it's a methodical win for Ohio State.
0: SEC time, expecting some big points here. Mississippi State, a 5.5-point dog at home with Alabama coming in. 60.5 is the total on this one, Pete. Taylor spreading the ball around for the Mississippi State offense. Is that the key?
12: And their defense has been great. I mean, Takara Taylor has been amazing so far. And the thing about Mississippi State, which has been, you know, kind of interesting on a national scale, is they are still good, and nobody realizes it because it's Mississippi State, that they've screwed up the vibe of, like, Minnesota. Like, I was like, oh, my God, they came into Minnesota and just knocked them out. And everyone's like, oh, no, Minnesota stinks now. And then Minnesota goes off and beats Washington. You have South Carolina, who's questioning its life choices because they lose to Mississippi State. They get rocked by an amazing Alabama team. And then all of a sudden, okay, let's see, South Carolina's pretty good. I think this is the game, like you were kind of talking about with Iowa and Ohio State, where, you know, we wake up and, you know, we kind of, you know, run some errands or something. All of a sudden, oh, yeah, Alabama, Mississippi State. And we look back, oh, yeah, 34-0 Bama at halftime. Like, Alabama's just playing at a whole other level right now. Now they've got a defense. Now they've got a running game. Now they've got the quarterback who fits this offense perfectly. They are not consistent. There are a whole bunch of flaws. But that's what you're looking for out of a team like Alabama, where all of a sudden they hit the gas pedal and bam, it just, that thing just goes. Mississippi State is that good, but I think it's just another SEC Saturday for Alabama, and they're going to show it.
14: All right, Pete, the other big game, the last one, we have Florida and Missouri all of a sudden. How much fun is it now that Florida's good, a top 10 team again, right? They have the big win over Ole Miss, last week. They're 4-0. Things are looking great for Florida. Are you believing in them this week? Are you believing that Florida's back?
12: Yeah, they haven't had so much as a hiccup yet. And it's not that Billy Napier is not likable, and he might have James Madison going to the college football playoffs, but it's just John Stomerall is just kind of a likable, goofy, meathead-y coach who just wins. I mean, he's just that guy, and Florida's fun. This team is having fun. The fan base is having fun. No one's stopping them. I mean, the over on this, the total, I think, was 57.5, which they're just going to obliterate. I think whatever the total was, they're just going to blow past it. I don't buy Missouri. I want to. I like Missouri. I like the program. But I think this is where Florida just kind of shows that, yeah, they really just are that good. But you're right. This has got to be, 85-83 shootout, because both these offenses are going to go.
14: He's on Twitter at Pete Futek. That is at Pete Futek. CollegeFootballNews.com, your one-stop shopping for everything college football. All the picks, all the analysis done by the man you just heard. And even, I am sure, he will have the definitive angle from a student cell phone to show you if that Virginia Tech game was good at some point.
12: It's on the X. I think I have it. Unfortunately, it's no good.
14: Oh, wow. You think you have it? Okay. All right. Very good.
12: It's on there.
0: Yeah, as you said, from the letter of the law and the rule, might go against James Franklin and company here.
14: Yep. Pete, take it easy, buddy. We'll talk to you next week. Enjoy the games.
12: See you guys.
0: Go join the post-game celebration, Pete. You're right there.
14: The Northwestern Post-game.
0: Mustard's Last Stand. There's the hot dog place that they make famous every time there's a game. Hey, it's been here forever.
14: That's right.
0: It's a good
14: spot. Yeah, that's right. And there's no mustard.
0: Well, there's no ketchup.
14: Clearly, there's no current. Time now to find out what's trending in the wide world of sports from Special Delivery Steve DeSager. SD, what do you got for us?
1: Let's start with the game at Northwestern with its new stadium. Blitzing Penn State on Fox TV tonight, 34-13. 413 rushing yards for the winning side, Northwestern's most in a game in over 20 years. Virginia Tech blew a 10-point lead from just before halftime and lost at home to Pitt, 35-33. Vatek missed a 36-yard field goal attempt on the final play. To the NFL, Vikings wide receiver Justin Jefferson is out this Sunday with an ankle injury. Wide receiver of the Eagles, Devontae Smith, out with a bad hamstring. But Rams wide receiver Puka Nacua will return to play Sunday at Philadelphia. And Texan star wide receiver Nico Collins practiced fully and will play Sunday against the Cowboys. Jets running back Breece Hall is out with a quad injury, and wide receiver Adonai Mitchell out with a finger injury. Jets play at Chicago. The Bears did not name a starting quarterback, but Caleb Williams is out again. Either Tyson Bagent or Case Keenum will start. It's Bagent, according to NFL Network. Washington quarterback Jaden Daniels is out again for Sunday in London against the Colts. He was limited in practice this week after a dislocated elbow. Running back of Washington, Rashad White is out. Wide receiver of the Colts, Keenan Allen, missed practice with a groin injury. 49ers owner Jed York was suspended 6 games by the league and fined $500,000 after his arrest in August. He's already served 3 games. CBS has parted ways with commentator Tony Romo after an arrest in July. In the NHL's late game, Ducks were up 4-0, now 4-3 at Vegas with about a minute to go. St. Louis shut out Dallas 4-0. Rangers shut out Detroit 2-0. Washington a 5-2 winner at Carolina, and Boston came back for an overtime win at Winnipeg 4-3. In the WNBA playoffs, a game 3 tonight to end the first round. Golden State eliminated Dallas 77-73. The two semis each starts on Sunday. In the WNBA, first round is best of 3. Then it's a best of 5 semis and a best of 7 finals. The NBA preseason starts this weekend, and the 4 Major League Baseball Division Series all begin on Saturday. Braves at Dodgers, 4 p.m. Eastern time in the heat of Dodger Stadium on Fox TV. And then on FS1, 8:30 p.m. Eastern time Saturday, it'll be the Padres at top-seeded Milwaukee. The best of 5s start Saturday with the White Sox at Cleveland. The Yankees play a game 1 at Tampa Bay Saturday. And then the American League teams have Sunday off. Back to you.
14: 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The Jason Smith Show with my best friend Mike Harmon. Coming up next, Mike and I give you our picks of the week in the NFL. Keep it right here. 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
27: 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A black man from the projects comes forward with information about the case.
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27: 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Lee Harris is sentenced to 90 years.
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27: 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There's no way their paths would ever cross on the outside. 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Clear Lee's name.
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38: We are the NFHS. That stands for the National Federation of State High School Associations. But really, what we stand for, together with the OSAA, are the 99,000 high school sports and performing arts students in Oregon. And so, we stand. We stand for the runners, debate team members, and basketball players,

0: makes an incredible play in the fourth quarter to save a ball going out of bounds. She had a big night. The Valkyries move on. The Wings and Paige Beckers and Arike Ogunbowale go home. It was a great thriller. Natalie Nicasi, head coach of the Valkyrie, collapsed in the final minute of the game, just talking to the referee, talking about a call. It was, again, it was an insane atmosphere with the Valkyries' comeback. And she just falls to her knees on the sideline. She gets helped up, and she's holding her head, and she gets right back to coaching. And she coaches the final minute, and she does her normal stuff. Like, doesn't seem like anything out of the ordinary. Then after the final buzzer, she gets escorted off the court by a member of her staff. She was holding her face while the team celebrated. And, look, I get that's a baller move, you know, falling down, collapsing, and going to coach. But, like, this is where if you're the league, if you're the doc, you got to step in and go, hang on a second. You need to be looked at here. You just collapsed on the court. You stand up. I get you want to be a hero and you want to stand up. I'm coaching this team. And, again, that's a baller move, and this team is going to follow her through hell after that. But this is where, hey, at some point you got to stop the game and go, all right, coach, you got to go get looked at. You need to leave the court. You need to go get looked at here because you just collapsed in the middle of a game. You are arguing a call or arguing a replay review, and you just collapsed and fell to the ground. Maybe you hit your head. Who knows? And she just gets up and is allowed to coach. And I'm watching this, Mike. I'm going, what the hell are we doing here? Like she's got to go get looked at, man. Like that happened. Got to get looked at.
1: Assistant coach Kasim Powell did the post-game presser, said that Nicasi is, quote, fine and in great spirits. Didn't really elaborate, just kind of said,
0: I get it. I get that. I mean, that's, but you got to get looked at. Man. You got to get looked at. That's how it goes.
1: Look, when we talk a lot about player safety, people in and around the game, right? Along the sidelines, we know how fast things change on a football sideline oftentimes, right? Where you've got a player going out of bounds, gets pushed. We've seen camera people, whatever. There's always medical attention immediately.
0: Yeah.
1: Right? Immediately. Yeah. And in this case, literally I have a coach that looks to have gone unconscious for a couple of seconds, snaps right back into it, and goes right back to coaching. The human condition, the human mind, we're never going to understand it all. Like, we talk about it all the time with Tyshirt, the three of us, Donovan, DeSager, everybody that's in. I mean, we have these conversations. And this is one of those moments where I'm like, wow, you really snapped right back into the moment of game situation and got back into coaching after that. I won't understand it. I don't understand how you don't have medical assistant other than someone yelling down the line, hey, coach, you all right? Yeah, I'm good. I mean, that seems to be the extent you got on that sideline.
0: Yeah, I mean, that's where cooler heads have to prevail. And I get that you want to say I'm okay, but you got to go get looked at, man. That could be a serious deal.
1: Yeah, right, no, so that's a scary moment. Absolutely.
0: We'll have more on this story as it develops over the course of the next hour on the show. But right now, time now for Mike and I to give you our picks of the week in the NFL. And again, another game where I say, is this a trap line? Like, is this because underestimate the Giants at your own risk? Okay, they won last week. It wasn't pretty. Are the Tennessee Titans any good? The answer is no. But this Giants team is pretty talented. Again, missing Jackson Dart, I get it. They go get J.J. McCarthy, a great move that will energize the team. Hey, if Jameis Winston falters, they can go to McCarthy. But this is Winston's team. The Cardinals are not any good. Blow off the Giants at your own risk. This is going to be a game that's not pretty, but Winston will make a few more plays. Cam Scataboo will be efficient. The Giants defense will carry the day. This will be like a 23-16 kind of game, but the Giants are getting 3 points at home, right? They should not be getting points at home. It's just, hey, without Jackson Dart, no one believes in them. We told you after Dart's injury, things are going to be okay. This is a talented team. They got weapons at tight end now. They have the right coach to get them through this, and the schedule is easy. This is going to be a team that's sitting at 4-1 without Jackson Dart. We're saying, well, maybe John Harbaugh's coach of the year in the NFL. But give me the Giants. I'll take the 3.5 points. I'm not going to need them, but I'll still take the 3.5 points.
1: Just look out for the breakout of Jeremiah Love. I wanted to say Love. How about a team I don't love, but they're given 3.5 on the road, and that's the Green Bay Packers going up against Jalen Daniels and the Tampa Bay Buccaneers. No Baker Mayfield, out with that thumb injury. And

0: Ibaka's been silent. Like, this is a game they could potentially get right, and I'm left eating crow. But this seems like an opportunity for that Green Bay offense to find some semblance of consistency and not playing from behind should help to benefit what has been heretofore an anemic run game. Yes, I said heretofore on sports radio. Take that!
1: Yeah, look, the over-under's 39 for this game.
0: That's
1: this
0: right.
1: And it's
0: 30 of it from Green Bay. Let's go.
1: The Buccaneers lost their quarterback. Doug Williams is starting for them this week, and still the Packers are only a 3-point favorite. I mean, come on, man. Like, this
0: well,
1: is
0: I mean, the home field's
1: got to
0: be worth three. The pirate ship's got to be worth 3 points, right?
1: Yeah, okay, so on a neutral field, it's so six, but doesn't matter. 3 points? Come on, man. They lost their quarterback. Come on.
0: Three in the hook, baby. Although I would not be surprised to see Daniels come in and wing it around. Hurst the third suddenly has a couple of big, long gainers, and you've got chaos.
1: He's got one of those Case Keenum games in him. Hey, watch out, man. Watch out.
0: I'm just saying, the Packers are no good, but if they can't get right in this one, LaFleur might be out of a job.
1: Hey, look, you're no good, but... the other big game of the week that's going to kind of fall under the, you know, by the wayside because you have a couple of big games, 3-0 teams we'll get to coming up next hour. Jaguars and the Bengals. There's going to be
0: a great
1: over-under's in a right spot here at 51.5. The Jaguars, they got it. I need a prove it game from them if I'm going to pick them to win. The Bengals, their defense had a rough game last week. I don't get how it doesn't make sense against that Pittsburgh offense, but it doesn't matter. They're at home. They're a 2.5-point favorite. I love the Bengals. Their offense gets back on track. Their defense gets after Trevor Lawrence. The Bengals are for real. Give me the Bengals in this game.
0: How about Monday Night Football? Atlanta and New Orleans. We have to watch the Falcons again. And you know what? They're going
1: to
0: win
1: again.
0: You
1: said have to. You said have to. We have to watch.
0: Well, you and I have to. We're contractually obligated by virtue of our jobs. The rest of America will do it so you don't have to. 48.5 is the total. Penix gets the job done.
1: Wow, look at you, Saints hater. You just hate Tyler Shuck.
0: No, I love Tyler Shuck.
1: No, you don't.
0: And I think he has a big game, but he loses.
1: Wow, Atlanta suddenly. And maybe we get more primetime games with the Falcons.
0: They got no way to stop Drake London.
1: Coming up next, we got two huge stories ahead of the divisional playoffs tomorrow, Fox. We are Fox.
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0: Everything is final in the NHL now. In the late game, Anaheim was up 4-0 early third, held on 4-3 at Vegas. Boston came back for an overtime win at Winnipeg 4-3. Victories for Washington, St. Louis, and the Rangers all on the road. And in the WNBA playoffs, a game three tonight to end the first round, Golden State at home edged Dallas 77-73. A reminder, the four Major League Baseball division series all begin on Saturday. That includes Braves at Dodgers, 4 p.m. Eastern time on Fox TV. Pitcher Tarek Skubal due to start for L.A. Temperature expected to be 100 degrees at Dodger Stadium. In college football tonight on Fox TV, new stadium for Northwestern and a dominant win over Penn State, 34-13. Wildcats rush for over 400 yards. Pitt came back to win at Virginia Tech, 35-33. Va Tech missed a 36-yard field goal on the final play. I'm Steve DeSager.
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1: Hello, welcome inside. Final hour tonight. Jason Smith Show with my best friend, Mike Harmon.
27: Yeah!
1: Where we are now hours away from the opening of the divisional round in the MLB playoffs. All four games tomorrow. We'll get to the big one with big news on Shohei Ohtani coming up in a minute. But big news today in baseball, right? Ahead of the divisional round. The ABS numbers are in.
0: Mm-hmm.
1: And for the first season, with teams being able to challenge You get two challenges a game. Your challenge doesn't work on balls and strikes. You lose a challenge. 54% of calls that were made were overturned. So the challenges that were made, 54% of them were overturned, meaning 54% of the time, the players tapping their helmet, let's go review it, they were correct. And there's a breakdown of which umpires had more of their calls reversed, what players were the best at getting calls reversed. It's great to see, like, hey, this player saved 5.6 runs for his team. Like, I'm like that's an amazing number. Like,
0: especially if you're coming up on a contract year.
1: Yeah, I mean, one player... You know, whether it's a catcher or a batter, was able to save, a 5.6 run change because of the calls there. So tell me that the ABS system isn't a really big deal. Now, the big takeaway from this is that something that we talked about is that sometime in the next 5 years, right? Think about this. The fact that 54% of these calls were overturned, that's bad news for every home plate umpire. That is bad news because we have seen a system that is showing you that it works. We have seen a system where, hey, wait a minute, the ABS system is getting all the balls and strikes correct. Oh, hang on a second. Over 50% of the time, the calls that were challenged, not just the call, just the calls that were challenged were deemed incorrect. That's a bad look for home plate umpires. You're telling me that of all the calls that were being changed, half the time the umpires had it wrong.
0: See, I'm going to defend the umpires to a small degree here.
1: Well, okay, go ahead.
0: Well, just because the box and what we're evaluating, it's kind of like a soccer ball. Did it go out of bounds? Well, not the entire ball. And it's the same thing here. Like, we got a pitch coming in at 100 miles an hour, and it's like, yeah, well, I mean, there's part of the ball that's on the red of the box. That's a strike. I mean, it's wafer thin. Yeah, but if you have the technology to make it right closer to 100% of the time, then yes, you go technology. But I feel bad for those umpires because we won't get to boo them vociferously the same way.
1: Well, here's the thing is that, yes, it's a difficult job the umpires have, but getting things right takes precedent, right? It takes precedent.
0: Now, I liked human error.
1: Until your guy gets punched out for a call. Yeah, when you run out of challenges.
0: We weren't talking about Little League parents going after guys.
1: And Murakami gets punched out against the Guardians. And you're like, wait a minute, we needed a challenge there.
0: He struck out at the highest rate of at-bats in Major League Baseball.
1: I know he doesn't need a lot of
0: Montgomery
1: help.
0: Montgomery was right behind him.
1: To happen. Yeah. Look, this is where, yes, there's nothing in the world where we have the technology to make something better and we don't use it. Now, is it ready for every single pitch so far with the ABS? No, not yet. As you've seen the challenges, we get the answers pretty fast. That's good, right? It's good that, hey, challenge is made on the field. You see it right away. This call has been upheld. This call has been reversed. The count is 2-1. It happens pretty fast. Now, you can't have this ball, the ball and strike. This has to happen almost instantaneous. So I don't know how far away we are from the technology being an instantaneous ball strike, but we can't be that far away. That's why I say, anytime technology comes, I go, okay, well, we have something. Usually within 5 years, we get something close to perfected if it's there. So I'd say within 5 years, we will have it where the ABS will be calling things automatically, and it will tell the home plate umpire what the pitch was, so the home plate umpire will call it. We're still going to have home plate umpires. Still need a home plate umpire to deal with plays at the plate, to deal with foul tips, whatever. You still need a home plate umpire to be there. If the system goes down and you're calling plays like it was before, but it's going to be a different reality for the home plate umpire, where now we will go to him for everything outside of balls and strikes, except for how I outlined it. So we're still going to have, so it's not going to take jobs away. It will just take the responsibility away once we get to the point where the ABS comes in and you're seeing it right away here. Ball one, ball two, strike one, strike two. The only way this would have been avoided is if, let's say, the first year, you're looking at the success rate being 20%. That would be a huge win for the umpires because that would be baseball being able to say, okay, by and large, the umps get almost everything right. If they miss a call here and there, human error, the way the ball game goes, I kind of get it. But over 50%, that's too many. You're saying that's every other call that's challenged gets overturned. Like, you can't be missing something at that rate and say yes when your job is to get this right. You can't get it right 50% of the time. And I'm not saying that it's 50% of the calls that are right for home plate umpires, but when 50% of what's challenged, this tells me that, let's say if you gave unlimited challenges to a team over the course of a game, and you can't do that because the game would be back to being 7 hours long, but if you gave unlimited challenges, let's just say teams could then challenge 30 pitches a game. They probably would, right? They probably challenge 30 pitches. You're telling me now 15 at least or 17 pitches are gotten wrong. That flips at bats. And as you've seen the numbers I just told you, there's runs saved and runs added to a team's total. That's not great for home plate umpires, man. This is if they have a couple of years until their job calling balls and strikes is going to be phased out. They're going to be standing at home plate more caretakers with pitches at the plate. And then they're dealing with the other things, catcher's interference and foul tips and all that. That's going to be the main job of the home plate
0: ump. Well, I think it'll be fun. They'll be looking into the crowd. Hey, call me. Looking into the stands, trying to find.
1: Hey, Blue, what was that? Oh, I'm sorry, I wasn't paying attention.
0: Sorry. No,
1: just ask your best friend, the ABS, who's a ball or a strike. You like them now more than me. Go ahead.
0: That's right. Praise the robot. Yeah, whatever. Beat it. I got nothing for you. But it's just interesting, right? We get into the percentage. They got a bunch of retirements coming up. Be curious to go through that math, right? Like you talk about with the catchers and the hitters and making those challenges, because you've limited who can make that challenge. From the umpire side, you know, you start talking about how egregious some of the errors are, you know, how many runs got generated off of a bad call in the past, right? If you can go back, hey, let's superimpose. Like, yeah, we need to watch that guy. Johnny's been on a bender here the last couple of games. He's been calling some stuff. Look at the run difference, right?
1: Oh,
0: it's like,
1: sure.
0: Well, I mean, we do it for referees in the NFL. I mean, there's a whole site dedicated to it. Talking about, all right, where do you find, and certainly you see it if you're betting on games or you're picking games or even as you get into your fantasy lineups, you want to get into some of that where maybe, hey, we could pick up an extra half a field in penalties because this guy's calling our game, you know, on a Thursday night at home on a full moon. Like all of those things, those opportunities and those data pulls are that much more critical. But for umpires, yeah, the fact that it was over 50% is the worst. Because as soon as you get to a coin flip, you know, much like picking games, you got problems.
1: Jason Smith, Mike Harmon, live from the Fox Sports Radio studios. So from the ABS system to tomorrow's games, and something we got into a little bit last night, but I always, look, I want to give Major League Baseball credit when I can, because Rob Manfred is a guy who is a lightning rod for criticism, mainly because he doesn't like the players and makes a lot of bad decisions. But when he makes a good one,
0: is he less than 46%? Like the umpires?
1: Rob Manfred's approval rating is in the teens, right? Like that's where it is. But like obviously, yes, the ABS system being in baseball, great change to Major League Baseball. Tomorrow, we're going to get the Dodgers and the Braves. And Shohei Ohtani's health is something to watch out for. He says he's not going to be healthy the entire postseason, so that's going to be a big deal. But if you ever wanted to know, right, we have to answer the question, especially in baseball, would you rather be the team that was off for this week and have to worry about rust, or would you rather be the team that had to play this week? Said, hey, we're hot. We've played a bunch of games. Baseball is predicated on playing every day. And we feel better about being that team coming into this round of the playoffs. All you need to know that it is rest over rust, is what I'm going to tell you right now. You play all season long to get a bye in the first round of the playoffs. Everybody wants it. Nobody does the regular season better than Major League Baseball. Because in an era of sports now where the regular season has never meant less in the NBA, in the NFL, in college football, the regular season means more, and they added a playoff team to make it so. Well, how can you say that, Jason? You play to get a bye in the first round, so you do not need to play. You don't have to worry about a crazy-ass three-game series where anything can happen and you wind up going home. You want to stay out of that short series. But the main thing is that you can set up your rotation. Your bullpen will get rest, and you can hit the ground running on Saturday, setting your rotation how you want, and your bullpen, your guys have had some time off to rest their arms. That's what you want. You want to be the Dodgers who come into tonight. What's going to be tomorrow? At Scoob will go in game one. We got it. We're all good. Scoob will go in game one. Okay, what about the Braves? They asked Walt Weiss today, what are you guys going to do? I don't know. What do you mean? I don't know. I don't know what we're going to do. We're going to rely on our bullpen a ton. I don't know what we're going to do, right? They had to pitch Chris Sale last night for two innings to close out the Phillies. You look at all the teams that had to play this week. Their starting rotation. You had to use all your best pitchers. Now you're into the second round and the next round of the playoffs going, okay, the Yankees can maybe pitch Cam Schlittler once in this series, right? Like that, because they had to pitch him in game one against the Red Sox, right? Chris Sale, who knows when he's going to pitch. The Braves are already talking about heavily relying on bullpen games. This is not where you want to be. Yes, you've played three games this week or two games this week, and you feel pretty good, but you have had to use your best pitchers, and now you are trying to make it work day to day when the other teams that have had rest, the Dodgers and the Brewers and the Rays and the Guardians, they've been able to set up their pitching how they want to and get the rest. You absolutely want to be one of these teams and not want to be a team that had to play in that first round.
0: I like that in theory, because you know what happens as soon as it goes the other way. Well, clearly you just wanted all of the momentum all that pressure on you.
1: Yeah,
0: so you had to make better, more tightly wound decisions.
1: Yeah, yeah. But you want your manager to say the night before a game, yeah, I don't know. I don't know.
0: Well, maybe Maddox, I kind of dig that.
1: Maybe Glavin. Maybe Steve Avery.
0: I don't know. Ossenmacher.
1: Maybe Smoltz. Yeah, maybe Andy Messersmith. Who knows?
0: We're going to run
1: a bunch of guys out there. Like, you don't want that. It's not like the NFL where Ben Johnson thinks he's being cagey going, oh, hey, prepare for Tyson Bagent. Prepare for Case Keenum. Okay, we're preparing for a lot of guys. Vince Evans might play. That's one thing. Baseball, yeah, you know who the pitchers are. You know who you're preparing for. You have the scouting reports on the bullpen. No, baseball, preparing for the baseball playoffs is different than in the NFL. There's not suddenly where, oh, hey, this quarterback has a different skill set. He's going to do this. This quarterback's going to do this. Yeah, that's a big deal. I get it. That's gamesmanship. And when you can do that, every coach should do that in the NFL. Yeah, baseball's a bit different. Just a tiny bit different.
0: Well, but you still try to figure out where you can gain even a minute of advantage. Right, hey, you're prepping for one guy. I mean, if you're spending more time in film review, maybe you get carpal tunnel, maybe you get a little wrist, maybe your eyes.
1: We got guys with carpal tunnel.
0: Maybe you're staring at the computer screen a little longer, so you're a little bleary eyed.
1: Click, click, click.
0: So you're a little more bleary eyed. Look, you got to watch more bats, more pitchers, more variability, more mixing up of pitches, all of those kind of things. Going back and reviewing at bats. Maybe I only have 6 at bats against this guy, but I got 24. If I have 24, I got to go watch them all, right? So, all of a sudden, maybe there's that. Or maybe he's like the ABS and he's just flipping the coin.
1: I went back
0: to Joel. I don't know. What are you going to get?
1: You mentioned carpal tunnel. I'm going back to Joel Zamaya, right? Playing too much Guitar Hero.
0: That's right.
1: He wound up flaming out of Major League. Guy threw like 110 miles an hour, and he was out of Major League.
0: Cautionary tale, people.
1: Hero. Yeah, too much Guitar Hero, man. Can't happen.
0: I'm just saying, you got to use your time wisely and judiciously, and maybe this creates enough of an element of doubt of, did I look at the, they're not really going to pitch second, but they might. Yeah. So bring up the videotape. I got it. Yeah. And all of a sudden you're deep into the night. It's in your head. Maybe you watch a horror movie. Maybe you can't sleep. And all of a sudden you got problems. It is October. Crazy things happen. And in baseball, is there any sport where we could probably publish a 9,000 page book of all the bogus, and I say that term from a, how the hell did a guy get hurt doing that? Kind of Clint Barmas carrying deer meat. You don't know.
1: Yeah. Yeah. Well, that's a bad choice.
0: Right. Maybe hedge clippers. Maybe a guy cutting his own steak. We've seen some crazy stuff.
1: It's in somebody's contract. Make sure someone else cuts your own steak. Oh, okay. I can do that. No problem. Make sure it's cut with a
0: knife.
1: That's great.
0: They cut it up as they bring it out of the kitchen. Like, what kind of service is that? It's like, that's on the kids' menu.
1: Exit outbound of Fresca, exit Swollen Dome, the Jason Smith Show with my best friend, Mike Harper. Just understand, Rob Manfred, when he does something right, this is the right thing to do. You just got to do something about the pesky seating where you don't have the worst teams on one side of the bracket and the best teams on the other. But outside of that, look, the way they changed the playoffs, rewarding the teams, everybody wants that bye. Like, that's the best part, the best thing any league has done to make the regular season mean more towards the end.
0: Especially when the White Sox go and vanquish all of them. Take that.
1: Jason Smith, Mike Harmon, a very drunk Mike Harmon. Northwestern wins tonight. White Sox playing tomorrow. Yeah, he's been hammered all week.
0: Bears beat the Jets on Sunday. I mean, life is good.
1: Okay, let's not get crazy. We'll talk about that game coming up. We got big stuff out of the NFL, including the biggest NFL story of the day coming up next. 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
2: Yes, high school smiles, oh yes.
1: We continue our football power hour. We'll give you the games of the week and a pick 'em coming up in a few minutes. But a story that we first told you how it was going to end in July when it first came up. When Tony Romo got the OWI, the video came out of his stop after a golf event, we told you this is Tony Romo. He has now done his final game for CBS. Why did we say this? Because a day after this happened, CBS announced Romo was suspended. It's not known when he was going to be back on the air. And already he was replacing number one booth by J.J. Watt. Wait, what? This the day after this happened, before we had gotten even... But I don't know if it was before the video even came out.
3: We got
1: this statement from CBS. We told you then he's done. He's absolutely done at CBS. He will never work for them again. And today it became official. Tony Romo was out at CBS. CBS making the decision. What is up in the air and not known is exactly how much money Romo was walking away with. He was owed about $75 million on the rest of his contract, which is a lot of money to pay to Romo. And did he get most of it? Did he get half of it?
3: Do they fight it for being with cause?
1: That's right? The whole thing.
3: The whole morality clause.
1: The fact that Romo put out a statement saying and thanking CBS for the last few years tells me that it was about as amicable as it could be and that he did get a decent amount of money. Now, did he get half? Did he get three quarters of it? I don't know what. But the fact that he's not saying, hey, I'm litigating for all of it. This is a lot of money now. You're telling me that I'm not getting all of a sudden. So I got a feeling he probably did okay. But this nothing has changed in this story from July till now. Because it was good. I'll tell you the same thing now that I said that I said back then. It's good that CBS has standards, right? It's good that they stood up and said, you know, decisions have consequences. When you make a bad decision like that, you get an OWI arrest, and we see it. Those have consequences. The consequences are you're paying for it with your job, right? It's a big deal, but this was consequences. However, and this is one of those situations where both things can be true, CBS did this because they found a way for an excuse to get out of the Tony Romo business because they've wanted to get out of the Tony Romo business for a while. When Romo became the breakthrough analyst about 12 years ago, it was incredible, right? Calling plays ahead of time. Nobody had ever done that. Tony Romo was redefining what a color analyst was in an NFL game. But what's happened? Well, what happens sometimes to guys that have great success at something very early? They don't gather the work ethic. They think they just know everything and they can just do whatever they want to. And they suffer, right? In the last few years, Romo's not been a great broadcaster. Every Sunday is filled with whatever is trending in the day in the NFL. It could be a 4-touchdown day for Ja'Marr Chase. But if Tony Romo says, I don't know about that one, Jim, guess what? Tony Romo is trending ahead of Ja'Marr Chase. He was a bad headline. And yes, CBS, ESPN, lots of places, boy, do they pay attention to what is said about their guys on social media. Not even when somebody does something wrong, just if people don't like a guy, we got to get rid of him, right? I mean, when you see Berman getting made fun of on social media all the time, I knew ESPN's going to find a way to just push him out. And they did, right? But this is what, I mean, I don't know that networks really realize when they're talking about you on social media, even if they're saying you're not great at it, they're talking about you, right? No one, J.J. Watt doesn't trend. People don't watch games for J.J. Watt. But the fact that this went so fast tells you that maybe it was behind the scenes stuff, but you know that Romo, they had talked to him about being better, about putting more care into his work as a broadcaster, and it just hasn't worked, right? The broadcasts have not been great, and so now they saw this as an excuse to get out from under his contract. Instead of biting the bullet and saying, Tony, you're not good, we're getting rid of you, we'll pay you out, but we got to move someplace else because you're not doing it for us. They use this as an excuse to do it because right away, there would have been no uproar if Tony Romo, if CBS had said, hey, we'll have a statement on this later on. Okay, Romo was scheduled to do one game from the end of July all the way through week one of the regular season. And it was a preseason game. Nobody would have cared if Tony Romo didn't do that game. Nobody would have cared. Nobody would have cared if you suspended him for that game because of the OWI arrest. Nobody would have cared. But yet right away they come out and say his future's up in the air. J.J. Watt's the number one team. You know they were itching for something so they could get out from under Tony Romo's contract. And that's what I don't like about this is that, hey, they want to seem like you're striking a blow, that decisions have consequences. You got to protect the shield. You got to do the right thing. You can't make bad decisions like this. Drinking and driving is a big deal. 150%. We know how big a deal that is. But now all of a sudden he's gone, and I feel like, okay, now, yeah, but we're using this as just a device to get out from the Tony Romo business. So that's what it can, where, you know, like both things can be true on this, but I told you this was coming from when it happened because of the way CBS acted so fast on things when there would be zero public outcry. It's not like Romo had a game that Sunday. Is he going to work? Is he not? They could have announced any sort of punishment and people would have shrugged. Okay, well, hey, they put him on notice. They fined him. He didn't do the preseason game. He's not doing week one. J.J. Watt stepping up for week one, then Romo's back, whatever it was. But the fact that this is where they went so quickly told you we just want to move on from it, and this is our excuse to do it.
3: Yeah, I mean, you had the opportunity, you know, in here, it's the PSA of it all, but ultimately you had an embarrassing situation, but nobody was hurt. He was okay. And learning whatever sideline as you need to go to counseling, go to rehabilitation, whatever the case is, and then still get back in. But as soon as you started seeing ads and the promos for the new, what we got Sunday or whatever it was, right? He's not visible in any of those. And those came out pretty fast too, that you knew they were moving on. So performance wise, look, it was easy when he started because he knew the personnel, right? He knew the coaches, yeah. He knew the players, yeah. He knew the OCs and DCs. I mean, this year is a pain in the ass. We're watching it through really bad football through 3 weeks, so we know it. But you got 10 new head coaches, 21 new OCs, 14 new DCs. That's a lot of learning.
1: You got to do your work. Do your work. And no, this is what this guy likes to do. This, and he didn't do it. And look, I'm not saying Tony Romo was still great at what he did. He wasn't. And it's just you know, hey, we want to let you know that you got to do the right thing. But meanwhile, you know, they've wanted to get rid of him for a while, and now they found a way to do it.
3: You found your out.
1: You know, yeah.
3: Right. We were watching college football earlier. Go back to the last couple of years of Pat Fitzgerald tenure at Northwestern. A lot of folks were, you know, they were concerned that, you know, in too much power, whatever else, helped get that new stadium that was unveiled today. They've stripped all the All-American names off the walls and whatever else. Kind of interesting. But, you know, he got fired as soon as there was an allegation, which he eventually got an apology and a big settlement check for. Not before it besmirched his name. But there was an opportunity once those allegations of hazing came up to change the program. And they did. And you found a coach that thus far has guided them well. We watched a big win tonight. But same kind of circumstance where there was an opportunity. All right, things aren't going the same way we had hoped, the same trajectory. And you go in a different direction. For Tony Romo, this afforded them an opportunity to look into whatever that clause is or language in the contract, or just take advantage of the public backlash to say, okay, how do we move on to the next guy? And J.J. Watt, good Q rating, good Midwestern guy, all of that stuff plays, and here you go.
1: Exit out by DeFresca, exit Swollen Dome. Jason Smith, Mike Harmon, live from the Fox Sports Radio studios. So the game that Tony Romo would be calling this week if he was still employed by CBS, I am sure he would be with Jim Nance on the call of the Chiefs and the Raiders. A game between two 3-0 teams we thought was coming.
3: Oh, absolutely.
1: We saw it at the beginning of the year. Yeah, Chiefs will be 3-0.
3: This showdown?
1: Raiders will be 3-0. Yeah. The only 3-0 showdown in the NFL this week, and it's the Chiefs and the Raiders.
3: Well, think about it. For next week, they already flexed the Bears and the Packers.
1: Yeah,
3: out of the 4 o'clock Eastern window.
1: Yeah,
3: because the Packers have been so bad. So,
1: ooh man, Packers are gonna wind up getting flexed out of a lot of things. That's
3: flex.
1: That's how that's gonna go for them. But look, this game is so much fun, right? This game is so much fun because it's so much fun for the Raiders sitting there at 3-0. Nobody expected them to be here, but here they are. Kirk Cousins has been really good. Like, it's been fun. but the Raiders are going to come back to earth now. However, it'll be harder than you think for Kansas City. Raiders are going to put up points because the one thing that's got everybody afraid, if you want a little glimmer of hope, hey, can the Raiders keep this up? Brock Bowers is back to being that breakout superstar that he was a couple of years ago, right? Like Bowers, remember, he comes into the draft and he comes in as a Titan. This is, you know, in the quote, Bowers, Laporta era of, hey, when tight ends show up and all of a sudden, wow, they're really good, man. Hey, they come right in and they can dominate, right? Bowers, we saw right away, was going to be that guy out of Georgia, right? 100 receptions as a rookie, 1,200 yards. Then last year, he only plays 12 games, but still, it was another big-ish year for him. This year so far, he's played in one game, let 10 catches, right? 116 yards and a touchdown. Bowers is becoming that guy that he was 2 years ago, right? Like, as long as he can stay healthy, he is an unbelievable weapon. The Raiders have two tight ends, two really good tight ends, locked up for a long time. That being said, I have a hard time seeing the Chiefs losing this game. Kenneth Walker has been the difference for them all season long, and Raiders aren't great against running backs so far this year, and he makes that offense go, right? When all of a sudden you got to bring guys down in the box because Walker's that kind of threat, that opens things up for Mahomes. This game might be in like the 27-21 type range, but the Chiefs are showing, hey, maybe we just needed a star running back all along, and that's made this offense go. But I have a hard time not seeing the Chiefs pull this game out, even though they're on the road. Tougher than they think, but the Chiefs get to 4-0.
3: 4.5 is the number. Kansas City favorite on the road. 48.5 the total. You got to look out for the speed of Mike Washington Jr. A little bit of, you know, Ashton Jeanty, who's had a solid start to the year, but the change of pace gives you a little bit of love. I just don't know that you have enough horses beside Bowers to keep up with it if this game opens up a bit, right? You'll be able to run the ball with Kenneth Walker III, thereby creating some extra space for Kelce to operate once again. And Mahomes has been fantastic through 3 weeks. Still have questions about that play in the end zone of, you know, why that got flagged as roughing the passer. But hey, superstar calls. On to the next week we go. Chiefs looking to stay perfect.
1: You know, and that's the big thing that we're not saying about the Raiders. The big question is that, boy, Ashton Jeanty is just not good. He's averaging 3.5 yards a carry. He's not dynamic. He might lose his job sometime the next couple of weeks. You know, he kind of reminds me of his production. It's like when Tim Hightower, remember about 12 years ago, Tim Hightower, right?
3: Let's go to those
1: shows
3: Cardinals.
1: Up,
3: yeah.
1: Shows up for the Commanders.
3: Oh,
1: and
3: the Commanders.
1: And he starts his career and suddenly, wow, look at this guy. And he's putting up decent fantasy numbers. Well, he was carrying the ball 25 times a game for 90 yards, right? So, yeah, okay, you're getting whatever, you know, 12 or 13 fantasy points out of Tim Hightower, but when you're not getting it done and you're averaging 3.5 yards a carry, you're not going to keep your job. And that's what Ashton Jeanty has done. Like last year, 3.7 yards per carry, which is terrible. This year, it's been even worse so far at 3.3 yards per carry. I don't know how much longer the Raiders can say, yeah, we can stick with him as our main running back. Like that, I mean, last 2 weeks, he's been under 3 yards a carry.
3: Yeah.
1: That's a real big thing. As great as it is to get Brock Bowers back, but I don't know how much longer Ashton Jeanty keeps this job with the Raiders.
3: They should go find themselves another wide receiver to add to that room, stretch the field. He and Bowers.
1: Tim Brown.
3: Maybe yeah. He can come back. Yeah. Maybe Jerry Rice is wanting to put the gloves on one more time. And that chicken wing helmet that he had for that ad that time, that'd be cool.
1: Exit out by DeFresca, exit Swollen Dome. Jason Smith, Mike Harmon, live from the Fox Sports Radio studios. Time now to find out what's trending in the wide world of sports from Special Delivery, Steve DeSager. SD, what do you got for us?
0: Well, we have to start with the Northwestern Wildcats, do we not?
3: Of course.
0: New stadium looked good, team looked good. How about rushing for over 400 yards in Northwestern's win against Penn State on Fox TV tonight?
1: Well, I do want to say this. You know who didn't look good in that game? Penn State.
3: that's a bold proclamation right there.
0: Okay, the final was 34-13, so, you know, we're inclined to agree. Pittsburgh was down 10 at Virginia Tech just before halftime, but still won the game on the road, 35-33. Von Tech missed a 36-yard field goal attempt on the final play. That play ended a 16-play drive in the last 4 minutes, but Pitt wins the game. Minnesota Vikings wide receiver Justin Jefferson is out this Sunday with an ankle injury. Eagles wide receiver Devontae Smith out with a bad hamstring. But Rams wide receiver Puka Nacua will return to play Sunday at Philadelphia. But defensive tackle Aaron Donald is out with a bad back. Seahawks rookie running back Jadarian Price out with a chest injury for Sunday's game against the Chargers. Wide receiver Nico Collins coming back for the Texans. He practiced fully today. Will play Sunday against the Cowboys. He missed the last couple games with a hamstring injury. The 49ers say wide receiver Mike Evans is a game-time decision with the rib injury. San Francisco will host Denver. Ravens wide receiver Zay Flowers was limited in practice with the bad hamstring. He is questionable for Sunday, but Baltimore linebacker Trey Hendrickson is out after finger surgery. Washington quarterback Jaden Daniels is out again for Sunday in London against the Colts. Colts wide receiver Keenan Allen missed practice today with a groin injury. 49ers owner Jed York was suspended 6 games by the league and fined $500,000 for his arrest in August. He's already served 3 games. The 4 Major League Baseball Division Series all begin on Saturday, including Braves at Dodgers, 4 p.m. Eastern Time on Fox TV. Pitcher Tarek Skubal is due to start for L.A. First pitch temperature 100 degrees tomorrow on FS1.
1: So it's going to be hot, Steve.
0: Slightly
1: hot. Hot tomorrow, Steve.
0: Yeah, I'm sure Robin Williams would have a lot to say about that. On FS1 at 8:30 p.m. Eastern Time Saturday, it'll be the Padres at top-seeded Milwaukee. The best of fives start Saturday with the White Sox at Cleveland. The Yankees play a game one at Tampa Bay Saturday, and then the American League teams have Sunday off. The NBA preseason starts this weekend. In the WNBA playoffs, a game 3 tonight to end the first round, Golden State eliminated Dallas in a comeback 77-73. And among the 5 NHL games, road wins for St. Louis, Washington, and the Rangers. Boston won in overtime at Winnipeg 4-3. Anaheim won 4-3 at Vegas. Anaheim did lead 4-0 early in the third. Back to you.
1: Thank you, Steve-O. The Jason Smith Show with my best friend Mike Harmon. Coming up next, we finish with a flourish all our big power picks for the NFL, including absolute blood match between Harmon and I for Sunday.
3: See, I was Vader and choking him right there. See it?
1: That's me. That's me sipping on all your whiskey that you have left over from Northwestern's win tonight. That's coming up next right here. 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
20: 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She was rich and beautiful and loved by all who knew her. For decades, despite intense media scrutiny, police failed to make an arrest. In 2000, 25 years after Martha's murder, her one-time neighbor, Michael Skakel, was arrested. He'd been 15, like her, at the time of the crime. He was also a cousin of the Kennedys.
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20: 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I read the articles. Of course Michael Skakel killed his next-door neighbor, Martha Moxley. He beat her to death with a golf club. I knew it. And if you followed the case like I did, I bet you knew it too. My name is Andrew Goldman. I've been a journalist for 30 years. I got involved in this case in 2015. 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
23: In 2005, investigators in Palm Beach, Florida began uncovering a dark secret.
24: A lot of girls knew about it and a lot of girls were doing it.
25: If anybody asks if you're over the age of 18, just go ahead and go with it.
23: There was a wealthy man in Palm Beach who was offering young girls a way to make money. That man was Jeffrey Epstein, and he had set up a system designed to bring him underage girls. Local police and the federal government would investigate and, by their count, find dozens of victims. Epstein would become one of the world's most infamous predators, a man who could have faced decades in prison but served just 13 months in his own wing of a county jail.
26: Why would you cut this deal with Jeffrey Epstein?
23: Epstein's abuse would span years and cross state lines.
27: New York, Palm Beach, New Mexico, Paris, Virgin Islands, and each one of those residences is an alleged crime scene.
23: I'm ABC's Mark Remillard, and with a team of journalists from the ABC News Investigative Unit, we've traveled around the country to look at Jeffrey Epstein and the allegations of his horrifying abuse, to hear from the girls who suffered it, who are now women fighting to recover from it.

0: And because on Sunday at 10 a.m., we will not be, as the week of Harmon will come crashing to an end when the New York Jets and their defense go into Chicago and suddenly make life so difficult for Tyson Bagent, who is about to start, according to reports, and Case Keenum. The Jets defense is at full strength. Minkah Fitzpatrick is back. They have shown this season that when they play a team that is not elite offensively, good luck. All right, last week, Lions, they held them down for the first half. Jahmyr Gibbs in the second half. What are you going to do? Jahmyr Gibbs is fantastic. The Lions' offense is great. Okay. The Bears' offense right now without Caleb Williams, Mike, you just got a bunch of guys. Not only will the Jets get one interception on Sunday and break their streak, they will intercept both quarterbacks because you will play both Bagent and Case Keenum and maybe even Bob Avellini. Maybe Steve Fuller will play. They get not one but two interceptions, breaking that streak, and the Jets beat the Bears. I'm not saying it's going to be easy, but the offense will be able to move the ball enough. Yep. I know Breece Hall, but okay, they'll still throw it. Kenyon Sadiq is pretty good. He's turning into maybe he's the next big star tight end. Garrett Wilson had an incredible week last week. He is that good for anybody that still doubts him. The offense will be good enough, but the defense gets it done. And your week will finally, your week that you have been riding high, going back to the White Sox making the playoffs, the Bears winning on Monday night with Keenum, the White Sox winning this week, Northwestern winning tonight, the bottom of that magic sock drawer comes empty for you against the Jets.
1: Well, we also had the game where Northwestern vexed Cignetti and had him ready to pop a blood vessel there. I mean, that was a lot going on.
0: That was when you knew it was coming. Like, whoa, hey, this might be the week of Harmon because they almost pulled off that big upset.
1: I started doing my Dante Culpepper momentum roll with my arms all the way, and it's rolled all the way through here. Look, Bobby Douglas might walk through the door too. 79 years old.
0: Oh, yeah.
1: Crafty southpaw who can run for 1,000 yards on you.
0: Wasn't maybe he the last guy to run for 1,000 before Lamar, right?
1: I believe that is correct, yes.
0: Yeah. Okay. All right, very good.
1: Legend. Yeah, I mean, you got three that have done it since him. Lamar twice, Michael Vick, and Justin Fields once back in the day. Anyway, the point being, you don't score enough points. Bears defense can hold up to, well, maybe not. But Thieneman has been fantastic. Rookie draft pick who's played brilliantly. Edwards dropping into coverage. We saw what he did, confusing Jalen Hurts a week ago. He can do the same to Geno Smith, but looking for that defensive front that is much maligned in Chicago. Just listen to Hamp and OB. They'll tell you all about what they think of those guys. But from an offensive perspective, whether it's Bagent or Case Keenum, should be able to operate efficiently, get the ball out quickly, move those chains, and keep the line rolling. So I'm going to take the Bears to win by a touchdown.
0: Of course you are.
1: And you're going to wear one of those Bears heads like you're in Midsummer. After you get vanquished on Sunday, you're going to be a marshmallow roast just like the end of the menu. You're
0: going to
1: be a s'more.
0: I'm going to smile at you and say, you can't move or feel anything, but you can still breathe. And to give you that big smile that she gives him before she walks away, like, hey, you can still hear everything and understand you just can't move. And you're going to die very soon.
1: You know, there's an exhibit here in L.A. for the Halloween season with some of the great artifacts of horror films of yesteryear and today. And it includes the dress that she wore as they were doing the Maypole.
0: Oh, very nice.
1: I don't think it has the bear outfit, though.
0: I've seen people before, and I've told them, great costume where it's a couple, and he's wearing the bear costume, and she's wearing the flowers. And I'm like, oh, like people don't, and I know, how many people have no idea what this guy, why is he dressed as a bear, and she's in that? I just go, very nice, very nice.
1: So we're meeting up for the game, right? You're going to come out to the bar and have some hot dogs and beers?
0: No, I'm not going to a Bears bar to watch the Jets. That's not happening.
1: Why?
0: No, I'm not doing that. No, I'm not doing that. Why would I do that?
1: Civilized and happy to see you.
0: Let's go kick that guy's ass. He's a guy rooting for the Jets, the guy in the Garrett Wilson jersey. Let's go kick that guy's ass.
1: I would say if you were winning or even close with 5 minutes left, perhaps you would need to leave and depart the premises.
0: You would shut me in that room and tell me, take the U, we're going to light it on fire. You would do that to me.
1: No, come on. I'm nothing if not kind.
0: Now, we made the bet. Yep. And the bet is we had everybody here pick sides, right, to make it fun.
1: Got to have sides.
0: Frostburg, Teichert, DeSager, all pick sides.

0: DeSager's picking the Bears. Teichert's picking the Bears. Frostberg's picking the Jets, although he's only picking the Jets because he feels like I cursed the Bears by saying they're a Super Bowl caliber team last week. So if the Jets win, you are buying me and Frostberg dinner next week.
1: Yep.
0: If the Bears win, I am buying you and DeSager and Teichert dinner next week.
1: There you go.
0: That's how
2: open bill too.
0: That's our bet. That's yes. No.
1: What is
0: no,
1: it? Yep. Is it like Batman? The Lego Batman lobster thermidor.
2: When Jason pays, we get fillets.
0: A Lego. Whoa. That's
1: wait. That sounds what? Like you hang stole that quote from somebody else.
0: Yeah. Yeah. That does sound like it's from somewhere.
2: What do you mean? Deshaun's back.
0: We will
1: no.
0: We will have a very sensible, price appropriate dinner after the Jets win next week. I'm not going to go crazy.
1: Bears minus
0: and
1: 3.5.
0: Order some kind of crazy stuff and say, hey, got to make sure there's truffles. Got to make sure that no. And I want the black truffles, the one that they go that they get the dogs to have to go and sniff them out of the hillsides in Ireland. It'll be
1: the
0: very
1: pigs
0: sensible.
1: On the wing. I like that.
0: Very sensible.
1: Tell you
0: very
1: what,
0: sensible.
1: I'll bring you some more of those Biscoff Toblerone truffles.
0: Oh no! I want 1,000 hot dogs. I want 1,000 hot dogs.
1: I think the people at Costco would hate me.
0: You don't think they could have 1,000 hot dogs ready in 8 minutes? It's Costco.
1: I think I need to call that in 3 days in advance.
0: I need 1,000 hot dogs. Oh yeah, just bring your car around. We'll have it for you. Wait, how long do you need? 4 minutes. Give us 4 minutes.
1: I don't know. I bought 10 the other day. They looked vexed. Like this isn't hard.
0: Exit Outbound of Fresca Exit Swollen Dome. 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Coming up next, it's FNA on FSR. 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We are
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15: It's August 2023, a county government meeting in Pennsylvania's Lehigh Valley. A young woman, early 20s, steps up to the mic to speak.
16: My two-month-old son was happily drinking milk from his bottle when he quickly started choking, turned blue, and went limp. My boyfriend transported our son to the changing table as I grabbed an anti-choking device and my boyfriend began assembling it. Two pumps of the device and my son was conscious, gasping for air and coughing up milk.
15: They all went to the ER to make sure the baby was okay.
16: But upon arriving at Lehigh Valley Hospital, the diagnosis quickly became something so different.
15: One of the doctors had a theory.
16: She stated to my father and mother-in-law that we are young, first-time parents who got frustrated with our baby and violently shook him to make him stop crying. And a confession would only make things easier for us.
15: The parents were told to leave the hospital without their son, and he wouldn't come home for 7 whole months.
16: I'm a postpartum mom dealing with the grief and the trauma of my son being ripped from my arms. And I'm a mom who lost everything in less than 24 hours due to one doctor's misdiagnosis. Enough is enough.
15: And then the next person speaks, and the next one. The stories they tell form a pattern of parents walking into a Lehigh Valley hospital to get help for a child, only to leave without them. And the same doctor's name kept coming up again and again, a pediatrician.
17: I ask you, what kind of doctor does this?
15: That's what I wanted to know too. From Serial Productions and the New York Times, I'm Diane Neary, and this is The Preventionist. 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
21: In college football, Friday night at Northwestern, the Wildcats rushed for over 400 yards and beat up Penn State 34-13. Pitt came back to win at Virginia Tech 35-33 as the Hokies missed a 36-yard field goal attempt on the final play. Minnesota Vikings wide receiver Justin Jefferson is out this Sunday with an ankle injury. Eagles wide receiver Devontae Smith is out with a bad hamstring. But Rams wide receiver Puka Nacua will return to play Sunday at Philadelphia. And Texans wide receiver Nico Collins practice fully and will play Sunday against the Cowboys. In the WNBA playoffs, a game three to end the first round went to Golden State, edging Dallas 77-73. The NHL's late game had Anaheim up 4-0 at Vegas early third. Ducks held on 4-3. St. Louis won 4-0 at Dallas. Boston came back for an overtime win at Winnipeg. I'm Steve DeSager.
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0: That's right. Another edition of FNA on FSR. Thank you guys for joining us as you do each and every single week. And if you're a first-time listener, welcome in. At KFig1 is where you can find me on X. Adam is at Follow Adam A on X. And we are at FNA Show. 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
34: You know what I would say to the new listeners here that are joining us for the first time? As we were an entire year in now with right. this show. But
0: a year plus.
34: I'd say...
35: Welcome to die.
0: Well, that's...
34: Wait. As Magneto once said in the X-Men Konami six-player machine, welcome to die.
0: Because something a little lost in translation there, I think,
34: well,
0: for Magneto, you know.
34: Yeah, the Japanese to English translation wasn't perfect. But we'll do the best we can tonight in this show. Coming up this very hour, I got a review of Resident Evil, the new movie that came out. Not Resident Evil 7, because there were six other movies prior to this.
0: And is Mila, I can't pronounce her last, is she in this too or no? Is this a completely different reboot?
34: They booted Mila Jovovich finally.
36: You're out.
0: Thank you.
34: New actress, new actors, new plot, new director. It's all different. It's a remake, rebranding, reimagining.
1: So they're going back to the original video game.
34: You know, it's definitely different. It's definitely different than anything you saw in the other six movies. I'm going to put it that way. It's a totally different interpretation of it. It is going back to the originals in some ways, but I don't remember the originals being this comedic as this new movie is.
1: I already hate it then. Never mind.
34: Kevin's out that quick? Oh, yeah.
2: You're out.
1: You say new, going back to the old, but it's a new take on it, so then that turned me off. And then you say comedic. I start thinking like Marvel, and I'm like, I'm out.
34: So it's done by the guy who did Weapons, and that kid was formerly a kid, now all grown up, and he was in the Whitest Kids You Know sketch comedy show.
1: I know the show. I never watched it, so.
34: I didn't watch a ton of it, but yeah, he definitely has a proclivity for the humor here and there.
3: It's so funny. Okay, anyway.
34: And it is funny. It is funny, but is it good?
1: So they're telling jokes while they're fighting zombies is what it is. That's kind of what it sounds like to me.
34: There's a little bit of that, yeah. There's a little bit of that.
1: Yeah, I'm done.
34: Kevin, don't give up already. First of all, the bar for video game movies is effing low.
1: That is true. It always has been. I'll give you that.
34: So low. Until someone makes my Road Rash movie and does it right. You know, there hasn't been many that are memorable. We both enjoyed the first Mortal Kombat.
1: Excellent.
34: It was fun.
1: The second one wasn't god-awful. It could have been better.
34: What was it?
1: It could have been worse.
34: Annihilation?
1: Yeah, that was Annihilation, yes.
34: Okay, that director, by the way, Paul W.S. Anderson, not to be confused with P.T. Anderson, he did all of the first Resident Evil movies with his wife, Mila Jovovich. Oh. That guy did the first Mortal Kombat movie, actually. So there is a real connection here.
1: Wait, my man, way to tie it and bring it all back together.
2: Get over here!
34: We did our best. We'll talk about that in Geek News. I'll have a full review for you. I went and saw it last night. Tis the season, Halloween season. It's October. But Kevin, what do we got at the top of next hour?
1: Top of next hour, we're talking some baseball. F yeah, that's right. JP Morosi, Fox Sports Radio, MLB Insider, works for MLB Network as well. He's going to come on and talk about the Major League Baseball postseason, which is in full swing. Some upsets in the first round. Sorry, Cubs. Sorry, Phillies. And some big matchups to look forward to. And all of the division series begin either today or tonight, tomorrow, depending on what part of the East Coast or West Coast you may be listening. But all of the Major League Baseball games are going to be kicking off tomorrow. So we have a chance to talk to JP Morosi to talk about that coming up at the top of next hour.
34: Of course, we'll also have the NFL six pack.
2: NFL!
34: Is it week four? Is it week five? Where are
1: four.
34: We?
1: Four.
34: Four. Four. All right. Week four of the NFL six pack. You know the drill. A lot of the stuff is drinking related. Some of it is not. Hot seat heat check would not be. Tap game trap is. Beer goggles game is. Six different categories as we preview week four of the NFL season. That will take us into the next hour as well. But at the back end of the second hour, we do have Mike on the mic. Producer Mike, who came in smelling like, was the original Axe commercial? Mike's upset already that I'm bringing this up here. And I probably shouldn't.
1: Did Mike come in from like a hot date on Friday night?
34: He better have.
3: No.
34: Or from the gym. Those are the only two excuses that are acceptable here. Like, you would rather cover whatever stench you have from benching 350 or whatever you were doing earlier. And even though it is strong, it is strong.
3: Listen, I did the normal two squirt spray, and that was it. I think it's just a little bit stronger. I don't know.
34: Mark, Mark's face, you know, it's turning green like a cartoon. He's about to pass out in there. Mark, are you okay? Is it just me? Is my nose, you know, do I got the Wolverine nose because I can't hear as well?
4: That's separate. Conversation.
34: Oh,
4: and he smells good.
1: Nice, Mark.
34: He smells good.
1: Oh, see, he smells good. See, Adam's just over here hating. That's what it is. No, Adam is jealous.
34: Kevin, I'm telling you, it's not that he smells like, obviously, it's Axe body spray or whatever the hell he's using.
3: It is not Axe. Axe body spray.
1: Yeah, make him sound like one of my wife's, like, you know, students. The middle schoolers, if they come in after PE and they lather on the Axe.
4: I don't think Adam is used to those things. I think he passes those things when he goes to the store.
34: How dare you? First of all, I put on deodorant first thing in the morning.
4: For him to be so hurt and unaware
34: Unaware. It's like, oh, I couldn't be more aware with how much he smells now.
4: He's just very upset. He's seen the commercials and he wonders, should I buy one? Nah, I'm not going to buy it. And then somebody at work has it on or has something on. He's like, what is that?
34: Look, I put on cologne once in a while just like everybody. I just don't typically put on this much or pour the entire bottle on. Just one spray. One spray will do you. A dab will do you. Mike was thinking otherwise tonight. But you know what? He sees me.
1: Well, you know
34: you want to smell good. You want to smell good for the host.
1: Well, maybe, Adam, since you got your deviated septum all cleaned up a few years back, maybe your nose is just extra sensitive, and so you just pick up things that other people can't.
34: Well, I don't hear
1: You're
34: as well.
1: You're like a schnauzer over there, you know?
34: So is it true that you pick up stronger senses elsewhere if you can't, you know, hear as well or see as well? Other areas of you are enhanced? Like that's the superhero power?
1: That is, yes.
34: Well, being able to smell more is not beneficial.
4: You're letting everybody
34: right
4: know that you're a mutant because you have these extra powers.
1: Yeah, you're a regular Wolverine over there, man.
34: Well, they need to cast somebody else since they cast it aside. I think Hugh Jackman's finally done after Deadpool 3. I don't know, Deadpool and Wolverine. He'll reprise the role at some point.
1: Oh,
34: I'm
1: yeah.
34: Sure,
1: I mean,
34: MCU.
1: Now that we got multiverses involved, everybody can come back from the dead. Yeah. So it doesn't matter.
34: Doctor Strange can make it happen.
1: Exactly.
34: All right. So NFL six pack, we'll get to two on, two off on the back end of the show. We'll see if the stench is as strong by the time the show has ended. But let's get to some first off.
5: It's go time.
6: Let's go.
1: First off. I think Adam is still upset because Mike was just speaking truth about Adam's boyfriend, Justin Herbert, last week on the show. And Adam just couldn't take it.
34: Excuse me?
1: Well,
34: is someone going to tell Madison Beer? Like,
1: are you going to tell Madison Beer?
34: Am I Justin Herbert's side piece here?
1: Either that or she is. I mean,
34: I would take that with Justin Herbert, actually. I would be honored, actually. He looks like one of the Hanson kids or whatever. bop. He looks like a Hemsworth. He looks like he could be Thor.
1: I've heard someone say like he is like central casting for a quarterback in the NFL. He's got the look, got the hair, got the big body, all that stuff.
34: Big body. You want to elaborate on that big body
1: the production?
34: There, Kevin?
1: Well, hey.
34: Did you want to say thick and you held back?
1: No, he's not thick in the least bit at all. I mean, he's not Jared Lorenzen back there or anything.
7: Hey, fat ass.
1: But he fits the physical profile of a great quarterback and played like a great quarterback, but he fits the physical profile of that. And then speaking of the NFL, as we thinking about the fact that we are in October now, and as we get into the October and into early November, this is kind of where you have the giant Venn diagram of sports that just smacks you right in the face. There are so many different directions that you can get pulled into. If you are a sportsman, to steal a line from our friend and colleague Anthony Gargano, this is like your favorite time of year. College football, NFL in full swing, Major League Baseball postseason, NHL just started earlier this week, NBA training camps are underway. I believe the first preseason game of the NBA is being played on Saturday night. I think that's the Heat and the Raptors in like Saskatchewan or something. Regardless of where it's being played, it's being played. And if you're really a nerd, college basketball camps just opened up, Adam. Their first exhibition games are going to start at the end of next week.
34: I mean, it is kind of sad that you'd really have to be a basketball sicko to actually care about regular season college basketball at this
1: How
34: point.
1: How dare you?
34: Like, I'm sorry. That's where we're at, Kevin. Look, you want to defend what's left of the Pac-12 here on the West Coast? You want to talk about those teams?
1: Sure.
34: I don't think anybody cares.
1: I'll talk some Texas State and San Diego State. Why not? Who wants to talk about the San Diego State offense?
34: Texas State is in the Pac-12? What? Well, I guess Cal is like in the ACC.
1: So what the hell does that even matter? I mean, San Diego State joined the Big East for like 2 weeks, like 5-6 years ago before that fell apart.
34: Well, my question is for you, is it the most wonderful time of the year in sports?
7: Pop quiz, hot shot.
34: No doubt.
1: Nothing beats it. What beats it? Where you literally can turn on the
34: television. Some would say March Madness, but I just dogged on basketball.
1: Yeah, and I'll get to that coming up in the next segment when we talk a little bit about college football and the potential expansion of the playoff when it comes to that. But this is literally like the time of year you turn on the TV on any given night. There's something that can grab your attention that's on. It's baseball. It's college football. It's the NFL. It's the NHL. It's the NBA. You take your pick. Like, you're not in the desert. There's always something there to quench your thirst. How could you not love it?
34: It's almost too much, though. It's like there can be too much of a good thing, especially when, like, last night or two nights ago, hey, we got the Red Sox versus the Yankees on NBC. Cool. Right. then it should line up that San Diego versus the Cubs is on right afterwards, right? No, it's on NBC, all right. The Peacock. If you subscribe to that, that's the part of this that is really bugging me.
1: I feel that.
34: You have to find everything in a damn scavenger hunt-like way just to be able to watch all these events. And you got to have multiple TVs as well. But all the subscription stuff, everybody talks about it ad nauseum, but it's true. I remember having a buddy back when this first started, I don't know, 15 years ago, when everybody started cutting the cord and we thought we were geniuses.
5: You're a smart motherfucker. That's right.
34: And we thought this was all going to benefit us. And now we're talking about the rebundling. What have we done? My God, this was horrific. But I said at the time, I swear to you, Kevin, I said this is actually a bad thing. This is not going to work in our favor in the end because everybody has their own exclusives, exclusive shows. Hulu has sports. Everybody has their little corners and territories to protect. So you have to subscribe to them. To them. And one of my buddies at the time was like, I just can't wait till everything is in one place. I was like, there's never going to be a time like that, actually.
1: Not again.
34: You get some mergers here and there, like Discovery with Warner Brothers and stuff like that. But who cares about their content that much anyways, unless you're a DC guy. I am just saying, like, we are paying more now. In the end, we're paying for it. What we thought was our freedom being gained from cutting the cord has absolutely backfired, like putting on three sprays of Axe cologne and overdoing it. Too much of a good thing, as I mentioned.
1: I will say for the most part, because this is a perfect example, like if you're a YouTube TV subscriber and most of these games are available on, you know, if you have Fox, FS1, TNT, all of those traditional channels, even Peacock, by the way, is actually available via NBC Sports Network if you're a YouTube TV subscriber. I know that's not necessarily the case for others.
34: Oh, so, I have to subscribe to YouTube TV for that, huh? Oh, interesting. Oh,
1: that's cool. No different than Hulu, or it's no different than DirecTV.
34: I'm just saying, it's one more damn thing.
1: It's not one more. If you get rid of DirecTV or Hulu, I mean, it has literally all the exact same channels, and sometimes a little bit more, like the NBC Sports Network / Peacock. So you can watch the NODS between the Braves and Dodgers on Sunday night. And if you wanted to, split screen, because YouTube TV allows you to do that, also watch your Panthers take on the Detroit Lions on Sunday Night Football. Yeah. That's probably what I'm going to be doing.
34: I'll have something to say about that.
1: That's fine. And that's fine. Because, you know, I know there's a giant backlash against that too, Adam. People's like, how can you have four games on? No. Well, no. No one cares enough about them to have a backlash against them.
34: F you. But also, yeah.
1: How could you have four games on at one time? How's your attention span? I was like, it's pretty damn easy. Matter of fact, Adam, I can't tell you, YouTube TV now also having the NFL Sunday Ticket, and even DirecTV had this where you can watch four games. DirecTV actually had it where you can watch like nine games at once. It was insane.
34: I hope you're being paid for all this great promotion here, Kevin. That's the only way we're going to be able to afford all these damn subscriptions.
1: It's not that. Well, look, I'm talking about from a sports standpoint. Now, if you're talking about, I want to see this particular show, that's a Paramount CBS show, and there's this show on Apple, and this show, that's a little bit different. But if you're just talking about, I want my, you know, NBA on, no longer on TNT, but ESPN and ABC, and I want my NFL on. Yes.
34: What about NBA on Amazon now, Kevin? What about Bezos getting in there?
1: No, you're right. And especially when it comes to big playoff games. And it is going to fracture you to a certain tournament. Degree. Yes.
34: Heaven forbid. You know, the Cup Series.
1: Heaven forbid we lose the in-season tournament. And I don't get a chance to watch that. There is a hurdle when it comes to stations like that, to Amazon Prime. You can't click off of it. Thursday Night Football, obviously. They glue you onto it. You can't integrate that into your other streaming subscription.
34: Well,
1: but generally speaking, the majority of these sports are available on whatever you subscribe to, and there's a way for you to be able to cut to multi-screen and be able to watch them all at once.
34: Well, I have DirecTV, and I had to pick up the Peacock channel for NBC just to be able to watch San Diego take out the Cubs in swift manner in a two-game sweep situation in the wild card.
1: Now, did you cancel it immediately?
34: Well, the NBA is going to be on there soon, and I want to see Noah Eagle on some of these games with Austin Rivers.
1: That is true.
34: So I guess it's that time of the year where not only do we get the most sports-overloaded seasonal viewing habits built into us, but we're also paying maybe a little bit more money right now. And look, if the games are good enough, I'm not complaining that much. It's just, there's a lot. There's a lot going on. I didn't complain as much before I was so plugged into the Clippers. Now it's harder for me. Now I got like this central focus on the Clippers, of course, that's and everything else is in on the periphery.
1: The one thing that gets lost among everything that's happening in the months of October and early November is the one thing that Adam clings to the most. That's the NBA.
34: Well, if you guys want to be casuals and not watch the NBA in November, that's fine, but that's your choice, okay?
1: I think a lot of people are making that choice, Adam, to be honest with you.
34: The NBA does not start on Christmas Day, I'll have you know. You know, there's NFL games on Christmas Day, it doesn't even start then.
1: Yeah, I was about to say, you know, there was a point in time where people, it would be perfect if it started on Christmas, but now that the NFL deboed its way in there, it's like, what are you guys doing on December 28th? You know, maybe we can find, how about New Year's Day? Oh, wait, that's college football. You can find your way in there somewhere, right?
34: Yeah, March. okay, not March. April, after March Madness. Like, NBA is, you know what? I don't care what the ratings say. All I know
1: is... ratings are up, by the way.
34: Well...
1: they were through the roof last year. Now, part of that is probably going back to a heavier network TV schedule. That didn't hurt.
34: The NBC... NBA on NBC helped.
1: A lot.
34: But... I would say to anyone who's hating on the NBA and saying nobody watches anymore, it's like they just sold the media rights for $80 billion.
6: Don't get cheap on me, Dodson.
34: I think they're doing all right. I don't think the league is folding anytime soon.
1: No.
34: I think they're just fine.
1: They have their following just like every other sport does. It's just at this point in time, at this point in the calendar, because you have baseball playoffs, because the NFL is king, and honestly, college football is actually number two behind the NFL when it comes to major sports viewership in this country.
34: Give me your list of priorities this time of year. List it out. Give me a top five Beatles songs right now.
1: All right, Pat O'Brien, let me see what I have. I'll go with the baseball postseason to begin because I do think there's a few things that rival Major League Baseball in the playoffs.
34: Are the Angels in? I don't remember. Are they? Sorry.
1: Yeah, they're right next to the Giants. They're both... I think we have a 2002 World Series rematch on our hands there, Adam.
34: Well, if Dusty Baker is no longer our manager, I think we got a shot this time.
1: Okay, do you? Yeah, all right. See if your college manager did such a great job this year.
34: And if Troy Gloss isn't on roids, because none of the Giants were, but Troy Gloss, that's a guy who you got to watch out for on the Mitchell Report, let me tell you.
1: I see.
34: Where else are you going with your October baseball at the very top?
1: I got Major League October baseball off the top. Depending on the matchup, I mean, college football and the NFL aren't really going head to head at this point in time of the year. So I'm going to take college football number two, followed by the NFL number three. Ooh. And I'll slide in the NBA after that.
34: Slide it in. The NBA gets what's left of you.
1: Yes.
34: The breadcrumbs.
1: Whatever's left. It was like, oh, the Hornets and Pelicans are on tonight. All right. Well, there's literally nothing else on. Sure, why not?
34: Well, I guess I'm in the minority here because I got the NBA first. Of course, with the Clippers getting started on Sunday in Hawaii. Wish I was there. After that, it's Major League Baseball. It's Major League Baseball because it's October, because it is the playoffs, because we're only in week four of the NFL season. Then I go NFL, then college football. But there's a gap between the NBA and the Clippers.
1: And everything else?
34: And everything else is trailing behind a little bit, like the cologne that is trailing Pepe Le Pew in the other room. And producer Mark.
1: I know. Okay, I'll say this. And Mark, I know we have to run. I'm sorry. I know we're over. But I have to hit this, Adam, with this one. Because if you were not compromised professionally when it comes to the Clippers, would your pecking order be the same?
34: Professionally?
1: If you were not obligated to have to follow the Clippers on a day-in, day-out basis, Adam.
34: I'm a fan first, Kevin.
1: And they sign your paychecks.
34: I'm a fan first. First,
1: or is the NBA at the top of your list?
34: Who is signing those paychecks right now? I gotta go with I love basketball so much. That was my first love. Like, I have every NBA basketball card from like 1988, so we're talking Skybox, till 1994. I'm talking every insert, every card that existed during that time. That's how big of a collector I was. That's how much I loved the NBA. Watching the NBA on NBC back when they had quadruple headers sometimes on Sunday.
1: Sure did.
34: Like, there was one big mistake. I remember going to the mall once because I thought my grandma was going to buy me something. It was a family trip to the mall. So I left my nanu, my grandpa, And he was watching all the games, and it turned out to be like a triple overtime game between the Bulls and the Celtics. And I never forgot that lesson I learned that day of leaving for the money when I could have enjoyed some NBA basketball with my grandpa instead.
1: But yeah, take the money.
34: Take the money and run.
6: Where's my money, bitch?
1: That transitions perfectly into the topic of the next segment, because we're going to take the money, but at what cost? We're going to talk about that coming up next. It's FNA on FSR.
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19: Welcome back in F&A on Fox Sports Radio. I'm Adam Moslin. He's Kevin Figures. Remember, there's no time like October. We were just talking about it. The NLDS is here, streaming live on Fox 1. It's the Braves against the Dodgers and the Padres taking on the top-seeded Brewers. Win and you're one step closer to the World Series. Lose and your season's over. This is postseason baseball at its best. The kind of October magic that doesn't wait for the recap. Here's the good news. You can catch every pitch, every swing, every walk-off live streaming on Fox 1. Catch the Braves versus the Dodgers and the Padres versus the Brewers live on Fox 1. There's no time like October, and there's no better place to stream the magic than Fox 1.
21: That's right, and we'll continue the baseball conversation coming up at the top of next hour with Fox Sports Radio MLB insider John Paul Morosi. So look forward to talking to JP about that.
19: Kevin, before we pay off this great tease you had, I do have an update here.
21: Okay.
19: So as I went into the bathroom a little bit earlier, I actually thought about grabbing the aerosol can of Febreze or whatever it was and just trying to combat whatever producer Mike has on and spraying it in the other room. But I felt like that would probably just worsen the condition. And Mark would get after me for that.
21: You guys are trying to suffocate Mark. Like, that's not, what are you doing?
19: I'm not trying to put a fogger in there or anything, but there does need to be, like, some type of fumigation that happens at the building here and Sepulveda and Ventura, or wherever the hell we are.
21: Well, you know where it is. I think you have that drop in there somewhere.
19: Wait, do I still have that here?
24: I'm at Sepulveda and Ventura. Come down any day.
19: Mike just looked over. What? Yeah, you're not hallucinating from the stench of your cologne. That was Pat O'Brien.
24: I'm at Sepulveda and Ventura. Come down any day.
19: All right, Kevin, what do we got?
21: Talk us a little bit of college football, and I don't know if you guys saw the story on Friday about this negotiation window that's been open for about a month between the College Football Playoff Committee, which is really just a consortium of all the conference commissioners, and talking to ESPN, who currently holds the contract for the CFP, and they're looking at renegotiating the contract, mostly so they can expand from 12 teams up to potentially 24 teams to get the business part of it out of the way. There's a lot of money that these conferences make from conference championship games. The SEC specifically makes $100 million from the SEC championship game alone. So if they're going to break their contract with the four-letter network, along with the other conferences, every other conference with the exception of the Big Ten has their conference championship contracts with ESPN, they'd have to find some sort of buyout. And then within that buyout, if we're doing an expansion, you're going to have to find a way to be able to make up that money that you'd be losing from the conference championship game.
6: Yeah, they'll be living in squalor otherwise.
7: Rich as a Lannister.
21: Now, there is a belief that once this 30-day window sunsets, which would be October 9th, so just 7 days from now, that was open to the field. That's our friends at Fox. That's Amazon Prime. That's Netflix. That's whoever else wants to throw their hat into the ring, NBC, Peacock, to try to see if they can throw in a bid for the CFP. And that's probably what's going to end up happening, because if you're the CFP and you know there's a clamoring, why wouldn't you open yourself up to the market?
6: Hey, Tubi, what do you got?
21: Yeah, exactly.
6: $20? Like, that's about it right now. I'm sorry.
7: You're a rich mother.
21: So the question is, I know some people want the playoff to expand. You want more opportunities for more schools. I understand it. I think that's great to a certain degree.
6: To what degree? To what degree, Kevin?
21: 24 seems to be a little bit too much to me.
6: A little too much?
21: A bit of a bridge too far.
6: Would you say it's 3 sprays of cologne too much? Like, okay. What's too much?
21: You're going to threat this throughout the entire show.
6: I'm sorry. But here's the sad part. I'm scared.
21: Mike is going to run in and spray you in the face with that cologne like it's mace.
6: Well, I do have a lot of skunks by my place in Burbank, and that might be preferable right now compared to what Mike has going. But Mike has his own segment that he's going to be leading on next hour, and he might be coming with some heat for me. And you know what? For once, I deserve it. This is the one time.
21: Yeah.
6: It's not like I've ever gone after his Raiders or his Dodgers or anything like that. His Dodgers are impervious, but
21: I've talked about the sanctity, and sanctity might be the wrong word to use. There's no sanctity in college sports. I mean, these kids have been getting paid for 50, 60 years at this point in time. The people try to villainize Craig James and Eric Dickerson for something everybody was doing. Yeah. Now it's above board.
6: Did you see the new commercial with Reggie Bush where they gave him like a house and Lane Kiffin's in it? And he's like, so this is what NIL feels like.
21: I did.
6: That's not bad.
21: No, it's actually pretty entertaining.
6: If you know the story, if you know the lack of institutional control, as we used to hear on the West Coast all the time because of USC.
21: No doubt. No doubt. If we're letting 24 teams make the field, I think we're kind of watering down the regular season to a degree. And I would use this argument in the past when I talked about expanding the playoff behind beyond 8 or 10 teams. But you know what? 12 is a pretty solid number. And you can even talk me into 16. The problem is we start getting up to 24. And now all of a sudden, what do these late season matchups even mean?
6: Yeah.
21: Last year, Ohio State finished with a 12-1 record. Michigan was 9-3. Okay, how different does that game look if we know that when we go into that game, both teams are locked into the postseason? Who cares? If anything, we're probably resting guys at that point in time so we're not hurt for the playoff. And this is one of the biggest rivalries, not in college sports, in North American sports, is the Michigan-Ohio State football game. And why would you want that to lose any sliver of relevance? And I think games like that would if you did something like this.
6: It's like too much of a good thing. That's been one of the themes here tonight as well. Some stuff I'd like to see watered down, but I don't want to see this watered down. This, to me, here's the problem. The more I was thinking about this, when we talked about it earlier today, doing our rundown, putting the show together, Kevin, this fine show that we have here, FNA on Fox Sports Radio, with producer Mike, who does a fantastic job. But
21: look at you trying to suck up now. Now it's too late. It's too late. You're done for.
6: It's too late to I need a hazmat suit. I
8: just save it. Just save it. I'll get you later. I'll get you later.
6: All right. Here's what I was thinking about earlier. The problem is with college football is we never established a traditional playoff system that was ever really adequate. Like, we never figured it out. We only started trying to figure it out recently. there was no standardization. It used to be AP poll.
21: Oh, it was ridiculous. Like, you know, the Penn State finishes 12-0. Alabama finishes 12-0 in a consortium of people vote on who was the national champion.
6: Like, the way we established who the national champion was always fugazi. Like, it's always been an issue. So there's no tradition that's built in. The question is, are we going to let anything ride long enough to see if it fits as a new tradition, such as 12 teams, which actually feels pretty good right now?
21: The problem is, not when the money is speaking, ahead of the head and the heart. That's
7: where's
21: the problem.
7: Where's my money, bitch?
21: That's it. So if there's going to enough of a clamoring from all these networks and they're willing to pay whatever the money is, the conferences, that's all they care about, especially now that you have NIL and all the money that they're going to have to pay out to these athletes. They want to try to find a way to make as much as they possibly can so the people at the top can continue to make their money and they can trickle it down so the athletes can be happy too. And the problem is, to your point, no tradition has ever been established. So when does it ever stop?
6: Right.
21: The NCAA men's basketball tournament and even the women's tournament has expanded and is expanding. It's going to continue to expand. So if we go from 4 to 12 to 24, what's to stop us from going to 32 or 36?
6: Yeah. It's the tradition of being consistently inconsistent and continuing to evolve year after year. It's like the Oregon uniforms. We're going to have so many different changes going on with college football. But the thing is, even when you're in the Wild Wild West, like we are right now, back in the Wild West, I think they still had a sheriff in charge. I think there used to be some order still. And there's nothing like that right now. So yeah. I don't know which way this could be going next. And I agree with you. Of course, it's about the money. I just like the feel of 12 teams because it still gives you like the thought of this team missing it could actually be meaningful. This team missing it and those conversations and those debates still happen, like with Notre Dame last season.
21: Well, that was just stupid. They know that we could have had so much better debates than the idea of Notre Dame being ranked ahead of Miami, despite the fact that Miami defeated them. Right. And that just gave us 7 weeks of just ridiculousness.
6: Now, we got to get James Madison out of there, of course. Like,
21: yeah, and this coming season, that won't happen with two group of sixes in a situation like that.
6: So refining the 12-team playoff system is a change in itself, but on the micro level. But it's going to be, if they double it from 12 to 24, that's obviously a big macro change. And I think it's too much too soon. I think we should settle in and see what this looks like and how it feels. Because there are still traditions in college football, believe it or not. When teams play each other, how much those games matter. We want them to be meaningful, like you were talking about earlier. And if you let in 24 teams, what, you could have 4 losses and still make the playoff? Conceivable, right?
21: And then, like, the argument for people is like, well, now all of a sudden you're going to care about that. By the way, Northwestern looked amazing running Penn State off the field on Friday night. That was great.
6: Yeah, I didn't know Chip Kelly was involved with them.
21: Chip Kelly's their offensive coordinator.
6: I didn't know.
21: Jerry Neuheisel's his quarterback coach.
6: I wasn't familiar with his game of being with Northwestern now. I was wondering where Chip Kelly was.
21: Yeah, beautiful new stadium out there in Northwestern. They're doing some things out there.
6: He had him running for 350 on the ground?
21: Yeah, like, 400. Ran for 400 yards against Penn State.
6: Holy.
21: I love Matt Campbell, but my gosh. Oof, rough start for in Big Ten play for Penn State. But if Northwestern's playing Iowa in early November, people are like, oh, this is amazing. This could be for a game for a playoff spot. I'm going to watch with all due respect. No, you're not. That's no different than Virginia Tech playing against, I don't know, some other random ACC team on a random Tuesday night in college basketball in February. And both of them are fighting for one of the final 60 spots in the field.
6: Yeah.
21: You're going to watch the big boys, especially if in football. We know how this works.
6: Like, the only way you could even get close to trying to convince me that 24 teams is okay is if we just get so many good matchups every week because teams aren't so afraid to lose anymore. That we're just getting monumental matchups every week where it does feel more like the NFL.
21: Yeah. But I don't think that's going to happen.
6: That could sway me somewhat, but you're right. I'm wishing in one hand and crapping in the other. See what you're left with. What's the line from Grumpy Old Men?
21: Something like that. I kind of talked myself into this. 16, I think, is not a terrible number. I mean, look, the NFL has what? Is 14 per 14. You know,
6: don't give them any ground, Kevin.
21: I understand. But here's the thing. Hear me out on this. So, because everybody, I want a situation where everybody has a chance to be able to compete to a certain degree. So what you would do in this particular 16-team format, So you have the Power Four conferences, and they all get three automatic bids. So the teams with the two best records in all of the Power Fours are in.
6: Okay.
21: So that third spot, that's basically a play-in game. I'll give you an example. So Michigan, Ohio State have the two best records in the Big Ten. They're in. And say USC and Penn State have the third and fourth best records in the Big Ten. USC and Penn State play each other for that third automatic qualifier. That replaces your Big Ten championship game and essentially turns it into a Big Ten play-in game. Mm. You're telling people aren't going to watch that? Mm. You're telling me you can't make money off of that? And you have that for every single conference.
6: Thanks for explaining it to me like I'm Mark McCarthy.
21: I
6: appreciate the way you laid that out.
21: What did he call Aaron Rodgers? An a-hole last night?
6: I don't know.
7: I'm a dumbass.
6: Good luck.
21: So that's 12 teams. Number 13, you get a guaranteed G6.
6: Okay.
21: If you want to, now you can actually have the committee pick that team. G6. Or you can actually play for that. You can have Boise State from the Pac-12 play against somebody from the Mountain West, depending on how the records shake out. And that's a play-in game.
6: That's intriguing. Okay.
21: And then for
6: first four thing.
21: Yeah. So that's 13 teams. 14, 15, 16, those are play-in games based on the CFP rankings, and that could be any consortium of any team from any conference. So if the SEC wants to beat their chest and say, we have all these great teams, like, all right, we'll prove it. All of those teams could be SEC teams if they're good enough.
6: I nominate you to be the commissioner of college football.
12: Evening, commissioner.
6: I'm sold.
21: They can't afford me. So
12: where's my money, bitch? Oh,
21: and if someone wants to ask, what about Notre Dame? With all due respect.
6: What about Notre Dame?
21: Join a conference or kick rocks.
6: I like
21: Miss
6: that.
21: Miss me with this independent crap. We're not giving you any handouts anymore, any concessions. If Notre Dame finishes ranked here, they automatically nothing. You join the Big Ten or you join the SEC, the AC, you join somebody. But this independent stuff is done with.
6: Automatically
13: these nuts.
21: Yeah. Or have fun playing the champion of the FCS in whatever bowl game you want to play in at the end of the season, Notre Dame.
6: I like it. Tough love. Coming up next. Do I got a scathing tough love review of the new Resident Evil movie? We'll talk about it in Geek News here on FNA on Fox Sports Radio.
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20: Don't be jealous that I've been chatting online with babes all day.
21: Just keep your power gloves off her, pal.
22: Brace yourselves, gentlemen.
23: So as mentioned earlier, the new Resident Evil movie, not done by Paul W.S. Anderson, but Zach Krager, who is coming off huge critical acclaim for his movie Weapons in 2025, just to drop this Resident Evil movie 2 weeks ago. Now, the only Resident Evil games I remember are the first three, Kevin.
11: Mm-hmm.
23: I didn't play them a ton, but I know the first one took place in a mansion.
11: Yep.
23: And it had cut scenes with real actors.
11: Yep.
23: Real bad actors, but
11: well,
23: actors.
11: Sure, yeah. That's what you're expecting. It was a video game.
23: The second one had a mutated alligator.
11: Yes.
23: And the third one had a bad guy named Nemesis with like a bazooka on his arm. There's been 11 Resident Evil games now, so I've missed a few.
11: There were that many. Jeez.
23: They say the mainline games, they call them, they say there's 11. There's also spinoffs. There's remakes that are not being counted here. But the new movie, it's new. It's also disappointing. In that the last act fell so flat for me, in that it just got so silly and cartoonish and turned into downright parody that lacked any terror you would expect going in with a movie titled Resident Evil. See, this guy, Zach Krager, from The Whitest Kids You Know, like in his first two movies, Barbarian and Weapons, he seemed to really show a restraint from turning every scene into a bit or a sketch because that's in his nature. But he didn't do that here. And while the first half of the movie is really funny, it was a little bit more grounded at least and plausible in the humor, where by the end of it, it's so unserious that it just took me out of the experience to the point where I always know I'm watching a movie. When often in horror movies, you can really get enveloped and wrapped up in it and forget and get scared. Yeah, that didn't really happen here.
11: You weren't clutching your binky watching this one.
23: No,
11: huh?

0: And we're talking about a survivor horror genre.
1: Right.
0: Of video games here. Like, it's not that his take on Resident Evil is worse than the six other movies. It's way better. I just thought it would have been more fun to keep it less like an SNL skit at the end. Like, the main character is just such a buffoon stumbling through the movie like Mr. Bean, and he somehow stays alive. It's like Ernest goes...
1: being chased by blood-sucking zombies that want to eat your face?
0: Yeah. Like, Ernest goes to jail, or Ernest Scared Stupid.
1: Oh, I did love Ernest Scared Stupid.
0: How about Ernest Goes to Raccoon City? That's basically what we got here. Like, we already got funny zombie movies. Shaun of the Dead, Evil Dead, the second one, Army of Darkness. I thought this was going to be a lot scarier. It's by no means bad. I just wanted it to take itself more seriously as the movie went along, and instead it just got more loose with the jokes. Having said that, it might still be the best video game movie yet. Like, it's at least top three. According to Rotten Tomatoes, it is the best video game movie out there. We got Street Fighter 2 coming out later this month. But a buddy and I were talking about playing video games and how unfulfilling it got beating a game as you got older.
1: Yeah.
0: Well, this movie was kind of unfulfilling in that way, too. It just left me with that same feeling.
1: You would say it had potential, but just missed the mark, huh?
0: Potential for greatness fell
1: short.
0: One
1: important question. Did milk kill the zombies in Resident Evil?
0: Not that I'm aware of. No, it did not.
1: JP Morosi coming up next.
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27: The four Major League Baseball Division Series all begin on this Saturday, including Braves at Dodgers, 4 p.m. Eastern Time on Fox TV. Pitcher Tarek Skubal is due to start for L.A. in 100-degree temperatures. On FS1, 8:30 p.m. Eastern Time, it'll be the Padres at top-seeded Milwaukee. The NBA preseason starts this weekend. Friday night in the WNBA playoffs, a game three to end the first round. Golden State edge Dallas 77-73. The two semis each start on Sunday. NHL wins for Washington and the Rangers. Boston won in overtime 4-3 at Winnipeg. Victories for Anaheim and St. Louis also on the road. To college football, Northwestern rushed for over 400 yards and beat Penn State 34-13. Pitt won at Virginia Tech 35-33 as the Hokies missed a 36-yard field goal attempt on the final play. I'm Steve DeSager.
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0: Some loser from Boston hit me up, said STFU about Resident Evil. You shock jock sounding smuck. I just said no. But also this guy, AGabs2169, you're the reason Drake May sucks.
1: You're the reason Drake
0: May. It's your fault.
1: I didn't realize you had influence over Drake May and why he may or may not suck. And you know what? I may or may not get into that coming up in our NFL six-pack there, Adam. How about that? How's that for a tease?
0: All right. Not bad. Not bad. We got that coming at you. Also, Mike on the mic later in this hour. But I think, did he just call in right now? Let's get to him.
1: Yeah.
35: Phone's ringing, dude.
36: Thank you, Donnie.
0: Well, initialisms and sports leagues go together like MLB and JPM. And here on FNA on FSR, we got him. It's the one and only John Paul Morosi. You watch him on the MLB Network, and you've heard him here on Fox Sports Radio for years. John, thanks for helping preview the next round of the playoffs here on FNA.
37: Kevin and Adam, I am thrilled to be with you. What a great time of year for sports, especially in baseball. And I think these matchups coming up, four series to go here in the division series round, could not be better.
0: Before we get to the divisional round, I want to go back a little bit and just ask you about the format now in the wild card. It's definitely better than a one-game take-all, one winner take-all, but it still feels to me like you play 162 games and then in two losses, you're out that season. It feels a little bit on the cheaper side. How do you feel about the format now, best out of three with the wild cards?
37: I'm good with it. That might be a hot take relative to what has been said about it elsewhere, but a couple things. Number one, to have a best of three gives you a better chance than a one-off. And I do think that the three games, the best of three, it does improve the calculus for teams to want to go for it at the trade deadline, which I generally like. I like an active trade deadline. I like it when teams are involved in making moves that energize their fan base. And so we have seen where executives tend to make bolder trades when they believe they've got more of an opportunity in October to progress. Now, obviously, you don't know if you're going to win the wild card or be in the division series in late July when you're making that decision, but it does have a meaningfully positive impact on this. The other aspect of it here, guys, is that much as we saw with the Guardians finishing out of the White Sox, and you could argue that the Braves being able to at least get home field advantage over the Phillies, that winning the division still matters. And so by my sort of, I sound like an old football coach saying it, Kevin and Adam, but if you don't want to deal with that wild card series, win your division and finish with one of the two best records in the league, and they don't have to worry about it. So that's kind of my attitude, that if you really want to avoid that there is incentive, and it creates incentives ultimately in sports. The NFL, we're comfortable with a one and done. We're comfortable with a one and done in the NCAA tournament. I have zero rhetorical issue with it being a best of three out of the chute there in the baseball playoffs.
1: JP Morosi joining us here on FNA on FSR. So you mentioned White Sox Guardians. You're going to be at that series. And as a long-suffering Angel fan, this actually gives me optimism, JP, because a terrible organization like the Chicago White Sox can go from 120 losses to going to winning a wild card series and competing in the ALDS in just 2 years. Just tell a lot of the folks who don't follow the Chicago White Sox, our technical producer, Mark Ramsey, big White Sox fan, wearing his White Sox hat, he knows the story. But JP, from an outsider's perspective, how the hell did the White Sox turn from an also-ran to winning a playoff series in 2 years?
37: It's a great question. And I'll say this too, much like your Angels, they're in the right division at the right time,
1: mm-hmm.
37: where some quality teams, in this case the Tigers, disappointed. Obviously the Angels are in a division where a team with a losing record won it, so that remains a lot of opportunity out there in the American League West, so good news for the Angels. But you are right. It's a pretty unprecedented situation to go from losing 100 games in a row in three seasons in a row, and then you sweep your first playoff series, and you're now into the division series. I think it's been a combination of drafting well when they've had high picks, and then Chris Getz, their GM, optimized the trade very well for Garrett Crochet a couple of years ago. Now, it's certainly possible that Crochet will still go on and have an amazing career in Boston, and that the White Sox don't have to root for that to necessarily not happen for this to be a good trade for them, because they got three pieces in that deal, all of whom were accounting for a third of their lineup throughout the entire series against the Astros. In fact, Kyle Teal, Chase Meidroth, Braden Montgomery, they played every single inning, all three of those guys, and they got them all in one trade. When you're going to trade your big guy, you better make sure that you get value back. And so they've done that. They've brought in the right veteran players. I look at Randall Grichuk, and then they've been able to develop just in pitching. They brought in Munetaka Murakami. A lot of things lined up with what I thought was an excellent performance by their manager, Will Venable, all season long. And so it wasn't just, and I think the good part about this for me is it wasn't just one move. It was a series of moves, a collection of moves that all of a sudden, with the good pitching of Hagen Smith and the way that Burke has pitched, of course, during the course of the season, it eventually nudged them over the finish line. I think that to me is a story of stacking good decisions as opposed to one big home run move, which I hope is a good illustration for other teams that you can get yourself here by just progressively improving your roster. You don't have to make the big swing and go for broke and cycle up and cycle down. Just strategically and consistently make good choices. The White Sox have done it. And now they're on a roll.
0: John is sticking with the AL here. The Yankees got the big two-game sweep over the Red Sox in the wild card, so now they're taking on the Rays. Is Aaron Judge going to be returning soon, and is that a good thing considering some of his lack of postseason success for them?
37: Well, this is a very important and multi-layered question, my friend. What I'll say is this.
0: Loaded.
37: I do believe there is a better than 50-50 chance that Judge is on the roster. We should point out that that decision is not that far from now. It's due at 10 a.m. Eastern time at the time zone of the site of the games. That means 10 a.m. Eastern on Saturday. So we're not, it's 7 a.m. on the West Coast, pretty early, that this decision will become official. And I think that the fact that Judge has been able to take some live at-bats, he probably presents a little bit more of an overall threat than Stanton would right now based on how they're playing. Obviously, Stanton's playoff career is higher than Judge's in terms of the production, but I do think that Stanton's been out for so long that you might feel as though with that one roster spot that you get more out of it by having Judge there than you would with Stanton. There's a little bit of a hope of Judge being able to play the outfield. So I think for all those reasons, I lean a little bit toward yes, that he'll be on the roster, but it is far from a certainty, partially because they carried 16 position players on the division series roster. They're not going to be able to have that amount on the yes roster because they have to carry enough pitching to get you through a five-game series as opposed to a three-game series. So I do think it's far from a sure thing, but I do believe the last couple of days have meaningfully improved the chances that we see Judge on that roster.
1: JP, before we go to the National League Division Series, I want to go back to one of the teams that was eliminated in the wild card, and that's the Philadelphia Phillies, and obviously a rough way to go, Bryce Harper having that error in the outfield, and I thought he gave a phenomenal answer after the game and has been praised for it on social media, but just the future of this franchise, it is a bit of an aging roster. Obviously, Don Mattingly, we don't know if he's going to return as manager. Just your take on the Philadelphia Phillies, how the season ended. They ended on a cold streak. We'll find a way to make it into the postseason and then unfortunately unable to advance. What do you think the future is for the Phillies franchise?
37: Well, Kevin, it's a great question. I think that when you look at the way the Phillies are setting up, it's an aging roster there. And if you're a Phillies fan, you're starting to wonder, did we miss our window? Was our window when they lost to the Diamondbacks in that series when they had a 3-1 series lead? Was their window when they were in the World Series against the Astros? There were any number of years in which you could have said their window was open and active. And as you know, you very rarely see teams get better as they get older. And so they likely will have to make some pretty dramatic moves that could involve changing the manager. But that would only then be the third different manager in a span of less than a year. And we're not really sure if that is really what is needed here, as opposed to maybe a bit more of an athletic look to the team. You wonder, Brandon Marsh, all-star, and then had a difficult second half. They're so tied to this aging group of position players that absent a change and a rejuvenation of their lineup by making some tough decisions and tough trades, I'm not sure where they go. I would have a hard time imagining that they would trade someone like Harper. They just signed Schwarber long-term. Do you try to trade Trey Turner? Maybe. But you look at Turner's offensive production and his defensive profile at shortstop, for how many teams is he a meaningful upgrade on both sides of the ball? And I think it becomes difficult to manage that payroll. This has always been, and I admire this about Dave Dombrowski, he's always been willing to, as GM, sign stars and keep them there. But once they start to age, the calculus shifts, and it becomes harder and harder to find someone to take on the contract. Obviously, last year they let Nick Castellanos leave via free agency. They made some subtle adjustments here and there. They did a good job of bringing in the youth with Jesus Luzardo. But in general, I'm a little bit concerned about how that roster sets up now for 2027 and beyond.
0: And now the team that may have ended this era in Philadelphia, the Atlanta Braves, move on to take on the big bad Dodgers here on the West Coast, Sean. What chance do you give them against this Dodgers team? Is this a more favorable matchup than if the Dodgers were taking on the Philadelphia Phillies? How do you see it?
37: I see it as a pretty even series. I believe there's a lot of different ideas out there, and some people will ask, is it inevitable? Are the Dodgers clearly the the favorites. And I say no. I say that if you give me the three other teams that are alive in the National League right now versus the Dodgers, I would take one of those three teams. I think the field versus the Dodgers right now still advantages the field. The Dodgers are an excellent team. Don't get me wrong. They were able to find, I think, a bit of a groove offensively right towards the end of the regular season as they got healthier. And yet, there is still a team, I think, that can be pitched to and has a lineup that is prone to, at times, going cold in playoff series. Obviously, they've still found a way to win every single one that they've been in the last 2 years. But they've been vulnerable at times. They were obviously vulnerable in the World Series. They were vulnerable in their series against the Padres 2 years ago. So I think the Braves, with the belief that they're carrying into this series, Chris Sale, my goodness, what he was able to do. Ray Kerr, what a story he was in Game 3. So I think the Braves' pitching is not quite at the level of the Dodgers, so I might give the Dodgers a narrow edge in the series, but it's like a 55-45 Dodgers, much more so than it would be like an 80-20. And I like the teams that are on the opposite side of the bracket there, Milwaukee and San Diego. So as I'm looking at it, I still say it's a better than 50-50 chance that the World Series contested from the NL is not the Los Angeles Dodgers.
1: I can see that. And you mentioned the matchup on the other side of that back bracket. It's an interesting matchup because Milwaukee has been consistently good all season long, best record in the National League. And the Padres got off to such an ice-cold start. People were talking about them trading away Mason Miller and a bunch of assets. Then all of a sudden, post-All-Star break, they catch fire. They're one of the best teams in the National League, and they run the Cubs off of the field in the wild card series. If you were to handicap this particular matchup, do you go with the white hot Padres or do you go with the ever consistent Milwaukee Brewers? Who do you think has the edge in the series?
37: I'm going to go Padres. They're my pick. And it's for a couple reasons. I think number one, when you talk about teams that win in October, it's when they've got an absolutely dominant pen, and the Padres have that. And it's Mason Miller is the biggest name, but he's not the only name. They just got Jason Adam back. Adrian Morejon has had one of the better seasons by any lefty in the game. And so I just like what they've been able to do. And again, they pulled Nick Pivetta early in the game, in game two, or in game one, rather. But it's always, who are you pulling him? Or if it was game two, who are you pulling and who are you pulling him for? Who are you bringing into the game? This is a discussion that went back and forth on the Red Sox, and the Red Sox did not have this level of bullpen. The Padres do. So if you pull a guy out in the fourth inning and you bring it in the best bullpen in baseball, go ahead, do it. And then wait for one of your big guys, and we're seeing Tatis come alive a little bit. I think Ty France has had a phenomenal season and a bit of a career resurgence with the Padres this year. So I just think that they're carrying a ton of momentum. That the Brewers are an excellent fundamental ball club. Run the bases so well, defend so well, they pitch. They do not hit home runs, though, to the same level that the other teams do. So that might eventually be what stings them. I think the Padres are a really compelling pick. They'd be my pick in this series. And let's also remember this, that neither the Padres nor the Brewers have ever won the World Series. So you're gonna have a team emerging and playing for the National League Championship that's never won it before. And I always love it when you get a chance to say that we could see something that's never happened before.
0: You know, I often think back to 1994. My dad had tickets to a Giants game against the Marlins. We were going to sit front row in September on the first base side, and that game never came. And I'm just wondering, John, how you're feeling about the prospect of whether or not we need to watch on replay these playoffs multiple times to savor it and soak it all in, because we might not get baseball next season. How real is that possibility right now?
37: Yeah, it's hard to say. I'm an optimist by nature, and so I do believe that we'll play next year in some way, shape, or form. Will it be all 162? That's a matter for those that are in charge of that, which is certainly well above my pay grade. But I do think that fundamentally the game is in a great place in terms of the interest level. The attendance has gone up this year. You've got teams from all types of different markets that are involved in the postseason.
0: ABS is the greatest thing in sports. Why did we do this years ago?
37: So ABS, which has been very user-friendly, very fan-friendly, I've really enjoyed watching it at the ballpark. It's been fun for me, and I think for a lot of people. So the innovations that the commissioner's office has made to the game, and Rob Manfred, I think they deserve a lot of credit for what they've done. And now it's just a matter of how do we keep the game on the field. And again, when you're coming at it from a generally positive angle, the issues before the sport are big, but they are fixable. And that if sort of both sides come to the table with the understanding that, hey, you know what, the game's in a pretty good place, let's find a way to keep this train going, then I think that we've got a really good chance for there to be a good deal. If different personality conflicts come into play and you get a lot of bluster back and forth, that's probably not productive. So I'm going to generally say that the quieter the process is, the more optimistic I am, because if they're talking to each other, that they're not talking to us, and that's fine. I want them to, as they say, meet in whatever conference rooms, wherever you need it, to get it all worked out, and then let us know when it's all done, because the day by day is probably not going to be all that helpful or hopeful, and we just have to believe that in the end of the day, that everybody realizes the best place for the game to be is on the field.
1: Oh, JP, before we let you run, do you have an idea or a theory or an opinion as to what that meeting in the middle might look like? We know the Players Association had been steadfast not wanting a salary cap, but a lot of the owners obviously are very, very headstrong and pushing for it, citing competitive balance, and that, yet I'm looking at quotes from Rob Manfred 3 years ago saying competitive balance in Major League Baseball is great, so I don't know what changed in a couple of years. Maybe it's the Dodgers winning back-to-back World Series. But regardless, what do you think a reasonable compromise between the Players Association and the owners would look like on the biggest issue, that being a salary cap?
37: You can have a salary cap that is workable, and obviously that would involve two things. The cap itself being high enough that the game, that the player side feels like revenues and player salaries can still grow commensurate with one another, which I think is possible. And the other part is the floor and making sure that all teams are trying to spend to that level and have to spend to that level to compete. And it, to me, the compromise, and this is my steadfast belief, the compromise needs to be built around what is best for the average major league player to the third of your roster that is relief pitchers, the back end starters, the utility players, et cetera. Because guess what? Juan Soto and Shohei, they're going to make their money no matter what. Whether it's the absolute peak and whether they get $700 million instead of $725 or $750, their family can still probably go to college, okay? So they're probably going to still be okay. But what I look at is the player who is, for lack of a better term, the middle class major league player, for whom he's probably sitting there with his family saying, are we going to argue about a salary cap at the highest of the high level that's never really going to impact me? Because that's there for Juan Soto, for Bryce Harper, for the Uber free agents, for Tarek Skubal, and the relievers that pitch the seventh and eighth inning and just want to keep the game going and keep earning their money. I think they would want to have a salary floor that compels the mid-market teams to spend more. They'd want to have earlier free agency. They would want to have earlier salary arbitration. They would want to have a higher minimum salary. Those are the types of things that I think communicate and speak to the middle tier of the players. And again, there's a lot more sixth and seventh inning relievers in this game than there are Juan Soto's and Bryce Harper's and Tarek Skubal's in this game.
0: And maybe take away some of that deferred money. And unless it's for John Paul Morosi, because the check is in the mail, if that's deferred. John, thanks for doing this here on FNA on Fox Sports Radio. Of course, you watch him on the MLB Network. He is the preeminent analyst, reporter, and we were lucky to have him here late night here on FNA on Fox Sports Radio. John, thanks for doing this.
37: You got it. My pleasure. Happy postseason, and please do reach out anytime, my friends. Thank you very much.
1: Loving the MLB postseason, JP. Thank you, brother. Much appreciated. That was great.
2: You know what?
1: Yeah.
2: Round of applause, producer Mike.
1: That's right. Looking it up, Mike. Good job, man.
2: You know what that interview smelled like?
1: Oh, here we go.
2: A good booking. That's what it smelled like. If you smell what the mic is cooking, that was a nice get.
1: Yeah, it was. You know, we'll hear more from Mike coming up a little bit later this hour. But coming up next, it is a Week 4 edition of the NFL Six Pack. That's coming up next on FNA on FSR.
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27: 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F&A on Fox Sports Radio. I'm Adam Oslin. He is Kevin Figures. NFL six-pack coming your way in just mere moments. But first, there's no time like October. The NLDS is here, streaming live on Fox One. It's the Braves against the Dodgers and the Padres taking on the top-seeded Brewers. Win, and you're one step closer to the World Series. Lose, and your season's over. This is postseason baseball at its best, the kind of October magic that doesn't wait for the recap. 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You can catch every pitch, every swing, every walk-off live streaming on Fox One. Catch the Braves versus the Dodgers and the Padres versus the Brewers live on Fox One. There's no time like October, and there's no better place to stream the magic than Fox One.
1: Damn straight. 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And speaking of right now, we're going to do one of our favorite segments. Let's go.
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1: Each of us go through six categories involving games in the NFL coming up this weekend, and we started with
29: hot seat heat check.
1: Yes, the coach or player under the most pressure this weekend, Adam, is?
27: Well, Panthers and Bryce Young, you failed me once again. Spectacularly. Like the Steelers on Thursday night, you lost in Cleveland to the Browns. Therefore, you are the new Browns. You're the ones who are entering 60 years of futility. The ones whose best hope of a Super Bowl ends with a fumble. Oh, wait.
1: Well, what to say? I mean, it kind of...
27: That already happened.
1: Yeah.
27: When Von Miller ripped it from Cam Newton in the Super Bowl 50. Just for Cam to back away from jumping on the loose ball. He was afraid of the bubonic plague, like you see at the end of a basketball game. Who's going to get tagged with the turnover? Apparently, we were already the Browns, hiding in plain sight. It started with that fumble, and then me drinking an Alhambra bottle of vodka. and crying in the shower so Kevin wouldn't be able to see my tears as we watched that game together.
1: You did disappear for a long period of time. I didn't notice that.
2: Strong men also cry.
27: Yeah, I need a shower, though, after that loss to the Browns on Sunday where we were violated by Deshaun Watson. He looked like the worst starting quarterback in the league in week one against the Jaguars, which also bothers me. I often measure us against our expansion cousins. Jaguars and Panthers, they are the same Panthera. One just has a darker pigment. They're brothers from a different big cat mother. We both came out in 1995, and that was a mother effer of a loss.
1: Oh, one of these don't look the same. Like, where were you 9 months ago there, cat? What are you doing? I don't like the spots on that one.
27: Take even more of the context here. Like, the Jags, they wiped the floor with the Browns. Sure we lost to them. Like, how did we give up a game-winning drive to Deshaun Watson, a quarterback so bad even Browns fans were booing him?
1: I don't know. They are cheering his name on Thursday night, something I never thought I'd see or hear.
27: Fans are fickle.
1: Yeah, they sure are.
27: Typically, they get behind anyone who's remotely competent under center, and they think he's Bernie Kosar, and I guess that's where they're at now with him. Deshaun Watson before was looking like a drunk Bernie Kosar when he got to Cleveland. Like, until the Browns got a hold of the NFC South, that's right. When their winning started. They beat the Bucs as well. You guys are definitely catching a stray here, okay? It wasn't just us losing to them in the NFC South. You made Deshaun Watson look good, too, before Pittsburgh. That division, by the way, the NFC South, is now 3-9, Kevin.
2: You lose.
1: That's right.
27: And one of those wins is against themselves. So it really doesn't count. So, yeah, I think the Panthers can still win the division because they are the new Browns. And obviously the Browns, who have two wins against the NFC South, would win that division. I can admit that.
1: Hey, right now they're the kings of the AFC North.
27: They own the NFC North. They own the AFC North and the NFC South, I should say.
1: That's right.
27: Do you know how pathetic of a statement that is, though, to say, like, the only thing the Browns are supposed to own is being the gold turd standard of ineptitude and high suicide rates? Like, now the Browns, or the Panthers, I should say, they have an opportunity not just to lose to the Browns with their history, but back that up with another loss to another one of the longest suffering franchises in history.
1: Well, they've been better recently.
27: They have been. But the Detroit Lions' history is not pretty. No. And they still got that stench on them, like some other people. And for some reason, this game is on Sunday Night Football, by the way. I got to call up Noah Eagle and tell him to tell his buddies, the producers at NBC, to flex out of this game immediately. There is still time. You can't have a team in primetime that just lost to the Browns, who are like, by the way, I think the Browns are undefeated in Thursday night games in their history, which tells you everything you need to know about Thursday night football. Like, the randomness.
1: It's not real. Yeah.
27: But my hot seat of being a Panthers fan isn't just on fire. Like, that flame is coming from the depths of hell, Kevin.
2: He's on fire!
27: Because that's where this team has me after what happened against the Browns. If we lose to the Lions after losing to the Browns, what's next? We lose to the Raiders or something? Like,
2: the Raiders suck.
1: You've done that a handful of times already.
27: I don't deserve this level of embarrassment. Not many can say they've been with a franchise since day one. But maybe one day I'll be rewarded for my unwavering loyalty that I've exhibited here.
1: Except for right now.
27: Except for the 1,000 times that they've lost me as a thick fan. And they might lose me again if they lose to Detroit on Sunday night. Sorry.
1: I don't think that's how that works. You can't just keep taking the jersey on and off. You either ride or die or you're out.
27: Well, what is dead may never die or something. And I am dead. They've killed me many times over. And that Browns loss is an all-timer. I'm sorry. I don't care if the Browns end up going to the playoffs this season. I will not stand for losing to the Cleveland Browns.
1: Well, you know who's killing his team right now? That is Drake May. And that is why I'm putting on the hot seat right now for the New England Patriots taking on the Buffalo Bills this weekend. We talked about it ad nauseum in the offseason that the biggest regression candidate coming into this year was the Patriots because of their easy schedule last season and because they just had such a stroke of great fortune with literally every playoff opponent they played last year. Now, if you look at Drake May's production over his past seven games, including those four playoff games last year, he's completing just over 60% of his passes, which in modern-day NFL is not great. 1,500 yards, 7 touchdowns, 10 interceptions. He's been sacked 30 times in 7 games. Whoa. 30. Granted.
3: David Carr, look out. Your record may be taken.
1: And look, I know the offensive line has not been great, but there's a lot of people who are close to the NFL who cover the league who say quarterback sacks are as much of a quarterback stat as they are an offensive line stat. It's not always the offensive line's fault. So I do think some of the responsibility does fall on Drake May when it comes to that. And look, those numbers are generous if you include his lackluster playoff stats. If you just look at the first three games of the regular season this year, one touchdown pass, 6 interceptions, 6 sacks, and has thrown for over 200 yards just one time. His quarterback rating so far this season, 58. Now,
3: is that good?
1: No, that's awful. It's god awful.
4: Starbuck over there.
1: I know about the rumors that he's banged up and his shoulder and all that stuff. He's dispelled it. He said it's not an issue. Mike Vrabel says it's not an issue. I believe him. By the way, they also said their relationship problem is not really an issue. I'll take their word for it at this point.
3: What do they mean
1: by
3: relationship problem? Like, relationship, like somebody asked them about the reporter?
1: I mean, well, no. They're thinking about Diana Russini? No.
3: Oh, what that, relationship? You got to be more specific here.
1: There is a rift between Mike Vrabel and Drake May. To which they say that there is not. Maybe there is.
3: Well, he and Russini are good at least. Is that what you're telling me?
1: That much I have no idea about. But if you want to use the argument that, okay, he's played nothing but quality defenses this season. Pittsburgh, Seattle, Jacksonville. I'll give you that. And it proves the point of many of his detractors, though, because he can light up the Titans and the Falcons and the Bengals from last season. But when he faces off real stiff competition, he looks like a shell of himself. And if you want to say that he doesn't have A.J. Brown, that's a legitimate excuse. I'll give you that. That's his top target. But again, this decline in production precedes them even getting A.J. Brown on their roster. So, yes, good defenses will oftentimes make even the best quarterbacks look mediocre sometimes. But if you're the MVP, and a lot of people thought he was last season, you need to be able to arise to the occasion against the league's best at least some of the time. Like Brock Purdy, perfect example. Probably the front runner for MVP right now. His numbers are off the charts.
3: Yeah.
1: He's taken advantage of lighting up the likes of the Dolphins and the Cardinals, sure. But he also threw for over 300 yards and 3 touchdowns against the Rams on opening day.
3: That's right.
1: That included a 99-yard touchdown drive. That's against one of the best defenses in the entire NFL. He might come out and look terrible against Denver on Sunday. And that's fine. It happens. But if you're supposed to be one of the league's best, like people think Drake May is or should be based on his production last season, then you need to be able to put on a performance like that from time to time. If he's ever going to ball out against a quality opponent, it's going to be this weekend against Buffalo. Now, look, the Bills' defense has not looked like world beaters by any stretch, but they are a divisional opponent. They're undefeated, and they're going to come out guns blazing because they want to make up for the terrible effort they put out last week at home against the Chargers. I guess a terrible Charger team at that.
3: They almost didn't cover for me, sons of bitches. That
1: one
3: was
1: point.
3: Too close to call.
1: 1 point. So not only do the Patriots need to win this game to salvage their season to avoid starting 1-3, I think Drake May needs to play well in order to continue to the narrative that he's one of the best young quarterbacks in the NFL. If he falls short and looks bad against this Bills defense, you might start hearing that noise about, you know, the fact that last season was the anomaly and his rookie season and this season is actually what he really is.
3: Yeah, I got real questions. I believe in the schedule regression. And I think it's happening right before our eyes.
1: Yeah.
3: What's happening next? It's been happening right before our noses, right under our nose. It's Mike on the mic. Coming up next, producer Mike leads us. And then we'll get back to more NFL Six Pack right here on FNA on Fox Sports Radio.
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0: this season.
1: Get him.
2: Look.
0: Or is it the fact that he has to watch my Dodgers play in the postseason today while his Giants are sipping on pina coladas in Cancun? Mm. Is that?
2: Look, at least next year I won't have to worry about any of this stuff in baseball. I got that going for me. I won't have to watch the Giants.
0: All right, Adam. But no, guys, seriously.
2: I'm in sports hell. You're right. I'm in sports hell.
0: Just a little bit.
1: You're right, Adam. You had this coming. Good job, Mike.
0: Thanks.
2: Leads to me lashing out. You win.
0: All right, guys. Main news in the NFL this week. The New York Giants traded for Vikings quarterback J.J. McCarthy. And I wanted to talk about this with you guys a little bit. Is this a case in the situation failed the quarterback? Is it a Baker Mayfield, Sam Darnold situation that a fresh start is probably good? Or this is something that I was thinking about. Is it closer to a, this guy is just not that good? Kevin O'Connell is known as being a mastermind quarterback coach. Is it closer to the Trey Lance and San Francisco 49ers situation where it's like, if you can't succeed with Kyle Shanahan, you're probably just not the guy? What is your guys' take on this J.J. McCarthy situation, and do you see him having success?
1: I'll answer the last part. Do I see him having success? With all due respect, no. I was not a fan of his coming out of Michigan. Michigan were winning games where he was throwing like six passes. Like, if he was a quarterback of the 1940s, he'd be perfect. But that's not how the modern-day NFL works. I would never understood the infatuation with J.J. McCarthy. You know, they traded him for a fifth-round pick. If you took him in the fifth round, I'd be like, all right, sure. Let's see what happens. But the fact that you used a first-round pick to take someone like this who was just so limited in both his, I would say, physical ability and his production, I never saw it. So this guy, to me, is closer to Trey Lance and Josh Rosen than Sam Darnold, who everybody saw was an amazing talent and just needed a bit of a change of scenery and had things fall apart for him. So no, I am not the least bit surprised that they cut bait as early as they did, because I'm glad they figured out early on that this guy is not the guy. Let's move on to the future and figure it out.
2: He's a loser, like me and my teams right now. I think the idea was because he's a champion, and by the way, it wasn't just him getting picked up by the defense and the run game and everything around him and the support system. But, they had their own little Spygate cheating situation going on there in Michigan, and that may have aided him in some ways.
1: May have.
2: I mean, I think at this point it's definitive, right?
1: I mean, Joe.
2: Him without Spygate, he's not the same guy. And the NFL is not for long for a reason, and it's a crapshoot in the draft and all these things. But I think they were just hoping he had the intangibles, that he was going to be able to overcome all that because he had the right temperament, because he's high character, even though he cheated.
1: The top 10 of the draft is not a place to take an intangible guy. Brock Purdy's an intangible guy, and they got him in the sixth round, and he turned into a great quarterback. Fine. But I can't draft a guy that high based on intangibles.
2: I'm just saying that had to be their logic. And KOC is able to make chicken salad out of chicken you-know-what.
1: Not with him. They didn't.
2: He had the one fourth quarter in game one against the Bears on Monday Night Football in his debut where he balled out and got NFC Player of the Week, which I thought was a stretch at the time, too, just because of the big hype machine behind him.
1: Well, how god-awful he looked for three and a half quarters, if we're to be honest with you.
2: He had one of the slowest releases I've ever seen. Like, Drew Bledsoe look like less of a statue next to J.J. McCarthy. I just don't think he has the physical tools to succeed in this league. Big arm, but if it takes that long to wind it up and actually fire the ball out, I don't see how he's going to have success.
1: Not really the most accurate. Like, first of all, I have nothing against him. Like, hear him in interviews, he seems like a great guy. I got nothing. I root for him. I hope that he can carve out a career, whether it's as a backup or maybe he can find somewhere and latch on and turn into something. But I never saw it from day one. I don't see it now. And for the Minnesota Vikings to cut bait after he played, 10 games for them? I mean, that says a lot.
0: Yeah, and to that point, I mean, they finished the season last year, I think, what was it, like 6-0 with him as the starter or something like that? Do you think this is a little premature? Like, I don't know. They've proven that they can win with him at quarterback. Well, not saying it's because of him.
1: Yeah, that's the thing.
2: If they've won, overcome him.
1: Yeah, he was, 6-4 as a starter, but it wasn't because of his individual efforts. Yeah. It's because the team around him was really good.
2: They were doing the same thing.

0: is Michigan, but right. Should you have to do that? Could you not find better guys as you don't have to prop up as much guys that are much more talented
1: in the first round of the draft? Again, like, I'm not going to play that down. My God, what are we doing?
0: Yeah, I'll take my chances with KOC with somebody like Kyler Murray, who has underperformed to his talent, than trying to make a guy overperform his talent with J.J. McCarthy.
1: But at least you've seen the flashes. You know Kyler Murray can make plays. You're just searching for consistency, and you're hoping that that's something that KOC can help coach him through. Speaking of KOC and the NFL, we got more NFL six-pack coming up next. FNA on FSR. We are
2: Busmore. Drew McIntyre here from WWE. 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
15: In college football, Friday night at Northwestern, the Wildcats rushed for over 400 yards and beat up Penn State 34-13. Pitt came back to win at Virginia Tech 35-33 as the Hokies missed a 36-yard field goal attempt on the final play. Minnesota Vikings wide receiver Justin Jefferson is out this Sunday with an ankle injury. Eagles wide receiver Devontae Smith is out with a bad hamstring. But Rams wide receiver Puka Nacua will return to play Sunday at Philadelphia. And Texans wide receiver Nico Collins practiced fully and will play Sunday against the Cowboys. In the WNBA playoffs, a game three to end the first round went to Golden State, edging Dallas 77-73. The NHL's late game had Anaheim up 4-0 at Vegas early third. Ducks held on 4-3. St. Louis won 4-0 at Dallas. Boston came back for an overtime win at Winnipeg. I'm Steve DeSager.
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1: That is right. 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
0: You know, there's a lot of TVs, as you would expect, in a sports studio.
1: And we how do many have of them actually have sports programming on them?
0: Kevin, I wish there was more sports programming on to distract me from what I am seeing on one of the televisions right now. There is one movie that should not be allowed to be shown while trying to do a radio show, and that would be Piranha 3D.
23: She says 32B, you say yummy.
0: I just, Kevin, what am I doing here? How are we going to finish this show? Oh, Mike's changing the channel finally to Peep World? That doesn't sound much better. What is this? Piranha 3D, when Elizabeth Shue is the least of your worries of distractions, like, yeah, you probably shouldn't have that movie on.
1: I'd say it's par for the course for the type of programming that's typically on when we're in our Fox Sports radio studios.
0: I'm definitely not watching it for my guy Paul Scheer, who I do love, Clippers fan. I mean, girl, you know it's good when you back that ass up. And this must have been like the unrated version that was on over here. Is this basically Girls Gone Wild? What are we, Mike? How could you let that be on there? We can't have that on. Put the parental child lock on or something. Stop me from watching that.
24: To be fair, it's not Piranha 3D. It's the first Piranha.
0: Whatever. It's only not 3D because I didn't bring my glasses. But it's still pretty 3D.
1: It's more like Piranha Double D's, man.
25: Hello, nurse.
0: All right, NFL six pack.
1: Let's go.
0: Let's
1: keep it rolling.
0: Is that
1: Mark.
0: Still a thing?
17: Trap game tap.
1: That's right. A favorite in trouble or facing a trap game this weekend.
0: I wasn't a trap there. Thirst trap. You talked about them. New England is a fraudulent team. Don't get me wrong. I predicted they wouldn't make the playoffs this year.
1: You did?
0: Like everyone else. The schedule regression would hit hard as your wife hits you when she finds out you're sleeping with a sideline reporter. Like hard, like it's the schedule is hitting hard as that conversation with the fam must have been. That's how much harder it was going to be for the past of this season, and it shows.
1: You have slept harder for sleeping with a sideline reporter or sleeping with a prostitute from a trailer park?
0: Is this about Piranha 3D? Shame on me for letting the hard clock press me into picking them to cover against the Jaguars last week in 2 on, 2 off. That was a mistake.
2: That was a dumbass play.
0: It was a dumbass play by a dumbass.
2: I'm a dumbass.
0: Right here. They couldn't cover the Jags on the field either in that blowout. Like, they were miserable. But because they are 1-2, because they got a divisional game next, and it's Buffalo, I don't know. The Bills might want to watch out for the Patriots a little bit here. Divisional games are tough. The Bills survived the letdown game and 5 turnovers against the Chargers last week, but that will not happen. That will not happen again, maybe ever, if they play that bad against the Patriots. This game is dangerous. As dangerous as a moderate...
1: Where are you going? No. All right. You're the guy laughing at his own jokes before you can even get it out.
0: As dangerous... That's a moderately attractive sideline reporter joining you in the film room late at night. While you try to find any weakness in your opponent, she knows where your weakness is. Where you hide the play sheet, of course. In your pants. Okay, the Bills, by the way, may want to hide theirs from the Patriots, who are known for cheating in the game of football as well. Yeah, believe it or not. That before anybody was talking about all these other scandals going on, it was all about the Patriots. They started this whole thing.
1: Sure did.
0: The Bills' defense, they have not been too impressive so far.
1: To say the least.
0: And even someone as bad as Drake, the soft schedule, may take advantage of that weak defense. The hell is wrong with you throwing that meatball sub last week, Justin Herbert? How could you give the Bills' defense that easy of an interception? And did you hear Tom Brady describe it? Poor awareness, poor decision. He throws him a meatball sub.
1: Well, at least he didn't curse this last week, so there's that.
0: I'm pretty sure Tom Brady has never eaten or even looked at a meatball sub, but somehow he came up with that reference, which was pretty good. The Bills better be aware of those tuna sandwiches Drake may be tossing, though. Because they stink like he does. Or else this game, it could be a trap for the undefeated Buffalo Bills, who had to overcome those awful uniforms last week, too. They look bad.
1: Yeah, those are pretty hideous. Not a fan.
0: Just because you used to wear them doesn't mean you should ever wear them again.
1: I was a fan of the field. Kind of like the old school look from the 90s Bills. The layout and the setup of the stadium and the field looks pretty cool.
0: So you don't got to pay homage to everything. Okay. I think Piranha 3D is actually a remake of an older movie.
1: It's by the way, I think the Patriots were 1-2 going into Buffalo last year, and they beat them, and that kind of gave them momentum going forward for the remainder of the season. So so maybe there's a parallel there. We'll see.
0: All right.
1: For my trap game tap, I'm going with the Baltimore Ravens. They are fortunate to be 2-1 after that Cowboys totally botched that goal line possession with the last 90 seconds last week in Sao Paulo. They found a way to get that victory after the buzzer-beating 56-yard field goal, and they celebrate. I never got the background as to why they celebrated like they just won the national championship or something. I'm not 100%. Was that because the kick was so far?
0: Hey,
1: or I'm not 100% sure what that was about.
0: I mean,
1: were they going to Carnival afterwards or something? Like, what did I miss?
0: If you know, we're gonna let teams who win 2 games in a best out of 3 MLB playoff series celebrate with champagne in the locker room afterwards, I guess it's fair to let the Ravens celebrate.
1: Hey, by all means. But they had the highest of expectations coming into the season despite having a new head coach. I know I picked them to win the AFC North in our divisional previews, and we didn't officially make Super Bowl picks, but they're definitely on my short list as favorites to come out of the AFC. But what I've seen so far has not been very inspiring. They got the blowout win in Indianapolis. That was pretty impressive, especially considering that the Colts are actually playing better than I thought they would to start the season. Then they lose at home to a talented but young and inexperienced Saints team. Then last week I had them in my redemption round here in this six-pack because I thought they'd run the Cowboys off of the field, and obviously that didn't happen. The ingredients are there for them to be a championship-level team, but they just haven't shown championship-level consistency quite yet over these first couple of weeks, which is why Sunday's game against the Titans concerns me a little bit. Mm-hmm. Because, yeah, Tennessee's winless, and at times they look young, raw, inexperienced, all that. But if they've shown some fight and some grit, I mean, they... Why are you laughing at
3: this? That's not sexual?
1: They've shown some fight and some grit?
0: There's something before that. I don't know where I am right now. I'm sorry.
1: Young, raw, inexperienced.
0: Piranha 3D took me out.
1: All right.
0: Why was that on?
1: I'm clearly doing the show with an 8-year-old tonight. So there, thank you, Adam.
0: Really?
4: 8-year-old, dude.
0: Continue.
1: There's a reality that exists that a bounce or two goes their way, and they actually beat the Philadelphia Eagles a couple of weeks ago. So they hang in there. Offensively, I know there's not, and I don't think there's a lot you can take from last week's game against the Meadowlands. People are like, oh, the offense was so awful. Both offenses suck. They're playing in a nor'easter. Like, what are we talking about here between the Giants and the Titans from last week? But it is a dangerous spot for a team like Baltimore because most of us feel they should run the Tennessee Titans off the field. They're an 11.5-point favorite at last check. But the next week, they have a matchup under the lights, Sunday Night Football against an Atlanta Falcons team that's coming in with confidence. They beat the Green Bay Packers, beat the brakes off of them last week. I think they're probably going to beat the Saints coming up this weekend, too. That could turn out to be a big matchup for them. And I think this could be a trip-up spot for the Baltimore Ravens. I don't know if they lose to Tennessee, but I can most definitely see the Titans covering the 11.5-point spread here.
0: Interesting. All right, Mark, what we got next here?
5: Beer goggles, Kay.
0: I know I've been killing the NFC South. It's my division. I'm allowed to do that. And I know I've disliked the Monday night slate over the years of those games compared to what you typically get on Sunday night. But I actually think Atlanta at New Orleans could be a fun game as long as I have my beer goggles on. Atlanta destroyed the Packers on Thursday night. They get a week and a half off to prepare and more rest for Michael Penix and that sore knee, which one, I don't know. He's tore like all the ACLs. All of them.
1: He's torn knees that he doesn't even have. He tore my knee.
0: The Saints just lost to the Raiders at home. So you know they'll be prepared to bounce back and not let it ruin their season. Tyler Shuck threw three picks in the second half.
6: Now regular Starbuck over there.
0: Unlikely to happen again. I actually think he's good. I actually think he is their future.
1: Well, look at you complimenting the Saints.
0: I know.
1: Is Bree not listening? Is that why you're saying this now? Do you know for a fact she's not listening?
0: She's watching Piranha 3D. I would take him over Bryce Young in a trade right now.
1: I could see that, actually.
0: I would. Bryce Young threw a check down on a 4th-and-16 with the game on the line against the Browns. And, oh, by the way, did you see this about how he looks against man coverage versus zone? So last season, Bryce Young, he only completed 44% of his passes against man, 65% completion rate against zone. The disparity is pretty huge. I think Bree has a good quarterback in Tyler Shuck. Mm-hmm. I think Kellen Moore is a solid coach. And I think the Saints have the brightest future in a bleak division. Atlanta, though, with Bijan and some momentum and rest, they could make this an entertaining battle between perhaps the two best teams in the division. And I just think they're pretty evenly matched with some big chunk play offenses. And that means some scoring. That means some beers. You know, a few laughs from Troy's analysis. Our troubles are over, dude. I got one question for you here, Kevin. Let me ask you. Are you ready for some football? A Monday night game. Not looking already. Too bad with the beer goggles on.
1: Not bad at all. I'm looking forward to it, to be honest with you. No Travis Etienne, so that's a big loss for the Saints. But that should be an entertaining game. Now, one that's going to be ugly, or people think is going to be ugly, that I think will be entertaining, is the Battle of the Bays. Green Bay and Tampa Bay. Oh. It has all the makings of a god-awful matchup. Yeah. Packers team looks totally lost, listless, both sides of the ball. We talked about getting their asses handed to them by the Falcons last week. One of their best receivers, Jaden Reed, injured again before we get to the quarter point of the season. He was out for the season after week two, I think, last year. And then you have a Buccaneers team whose offensive line is also awful and so bad that they have a backup quarterback in there and a backup rookie undrafted quarterback at that. So for all the reasons that this game looks like just a dog bleep matchup that the NFL would have pawned off to London 15 years ago, I think this one should be a pretty good game. Now, for one, Bucs offensive line has been bad, like I mentioned. And for all the toughness, moxie, mobility Baker Mayfield has, Jalen Daniels is on another level when it comes to escapability. Now, unless you're a college football diehard, you probably have not watched a lot of University of Kansas football over the last couple of years. I understand why. But Jalen Daniels, highlight waiting to happen. He's not the most accurate passer, I'll give you that. But he can sling it, and he has juice in his legs. He's going against a Packers defense that made Michael Penix look like Dan Marino sometimes last Thursday night. And then on the other side, I expect a big effort from the Packers, mostly because they really need it if they're going to salvage their season. Adam, last week you mentioned you think their season is already over.
0: Yeah.
1: And fold up the tent. They're done.
0: Well, they are.
1: I'm hesitant to do that because it's still only week four. They do have one win under their belt at least, so they're not off. They're not over at this point in time. And with the expanded playoffs, I think the leash is a little bit longer now than in years past. But I will say it's getting late early. I think that was Yogi Berra who had – that was one of his quotes back in the day. Because after this game, Green Bay faces Mark's Bears, the Lions, the Cowboys, all in consecutive weeks before facing your Panthers on a short week on a Thursday night. So they need to start banking victories where they can get them before they get into the meat of their schedule here. And look, Green Bay – not going to be able to run the ball against the Buccaneers defense. We already know that's not going to happen. That's one area where Tampa has excelled, and the Packers have been god-awful. One, because they don't have Josh Jacobs. And two, they literally have a gaggle of street free agents starting for them. They signed two guys off the street this week that are going to start for them on their offensive line. Wow. That's how bad it's been for them up front. But while the Buccaneers defense has been very good and very stingy to start the season against the run, the Packers have racked up some yards through the air. Jordan Love has thrown for well over 300 yards in two of his first three games. One of those, an almost 400-yard effort against the Minnesota Vikings, and Brian Flores, one of the best defensive coordinators in the entire NFL. So, if I'm to be honest, I don't really know who wins this game because both teams desperately need it. But I will say this, I believe it'll be one of the better games of the weekend when all is said and done.
0: Mark, what's up next here?
3: Troy, I'm so sorry.
4: Yes. Oh, Troy potential.
0: I got an old Troy epic fail potential game for you.
1: Okay.
0: The 3-0 Raiders are hosting the Chiefs in Las Vegas. And I've got some amazing stats for you via our friend and former guest here on FNA, Barry McCockiner. The Raiders, they had a 6.7% chance to start the season 3-0. But listen to this. I can't believe this is real. I double-checked it, and I think it is. When you're talking about Patrick Mahomes, through 150 career starts, he's 115-35. Tom Brady, 115-35 through his first 150 starts. Win-loss record, first 129 starts. Mahomes, 98-31. Brady, 98-31. AFC Championship game record through seven appearances. Mahomes 5-2, Brady 5-2. Super Bowl record through first five appearances. Mahomes 3-2, Brady 3-2. You know what Brady didn't do, though? Lose to the Raiders.
7: You lose.
0: He went 5-1 against them.
1: I was going to say he did lose to the Raiders on a Sunday night. I vividly remember the loss that he did have against the Raiders. Okay. So that did happen.
0: He took one. And went 1-0 in the playoffs against them in a very legitimate win in the snow.
1: Yeah, very extremely legitimate, yeah, of course. That launched his career.
0: Plus, he literally owns them now.
8: Total
0: he
8: does. Ownership.
1: Not total ownership, but we'll get there eventually. He's working on it.
0: Now, Mahomes is 13-2 against the Raiders in his career. More opportunities for wins and losses because they're division rivals, of course. Right. But if you want to get one up on old Brady, beat his team and improve your record to 14-2 against the Raiders, or else it's an epic fail, I say.
1: Is that how that works?
0: That's what I say. You might as well have not even come back from that knee injury if you don't. Better to duck the Raiders than to lose to them. Beating the Chiefs, that is their Super Bowl. Am I wrong?
1: Yes,
0: am I wrong, Kevin?
1: The Super Bowl is the Super Bowl. But
7: am I wrong?
0: That's about as good as it gets.
1: It's about as good as it gets for a Raider fan when you can beat the Kansas City Chiefs. In the regular season, I'll give you that.
0: They've been eliminated from the Super Bowl, so this has to be their Super Bowl.
1: Interesting. They haven't been eliminated from the Super Bowl, but, you know, never mind. Go on, continue.
0: Oh, is there a Panther shot coming there?
1: Yeah, it's all right. I just know one team is undefeated and one isn't, but go continue.
0: Yeah. It's been so long since they've, you know, okay, I got to stop now. I keep going after the Raiders. I got to give them a break here and there. I will give him some credit right now. Like, the Raiders and Kirk Cousins, and maybe this is Fugazi is going to swing the other way, but he is the only quarterback this season to start with three straight three-touchdown games. Yes. Every game he has thrown for three touchdowns.
1: Yep.
0: The Raiders are the fourth team in the common draft era to start a season 3-0 after making the number one pick in the previous draft. Only team to not have that pick play at any point. Of course, Fernando Mendoza. So this works on two levels. I could see the Raiders coming back to earth and having an epic fail-like loss to the Chiefs, but also, if they win, it's an epic fail for the Chiefs and Mahomes, who's trying to catch Tom Brady and some of those stats I mentioned. That's how I qualify things. I don't know.
1: Sure.
0: It's very scientific over here.
1: Yeah, it's extremely.
3: Yes, science!
1: Bio Troy. I really hate to do it.
0: What?
1: I hate to do it.
0: Do you?
1: There's a big part of me that would love to live in the midst of my Raider myopia and believe that they're ahead of schedule and they're going to be the 99 Rams and turn this thing around and win the Super Bowl. But as the great philosopher Charles Barkley said, that's not going to happen. They're off to a great start, but look who they've beaten. They've beaten the Miami Dolphins. Dolphin fans can't even name 80% of the players who play for the Dolphins right now, if I'm going to be honest with you. They barely beat a Chargers team that looked like the Keystone Cops out there. And I'll give them credit. They showed some grit. They came back from a double-digit fourth-quarter deficit against the New Orleans Saints. But New Orleans is young and still growing, going through some growing pains. So now the Raiders are moving up into the big leagues. They're like George and Wheezy. I had my reservations about Kansas City coming into the season. I talked about it mostly because I didn't know what Mahomes was going to look like coming off of his MCL, ACL, LCL injuries. And then even with the signing of Kenneth Walker, I needed to actually see Andy Reid commit to running the football before I believed he'd do it. And so far through three games,
4: that's not going to happen.
1: He's put a ring on it. Put a ring on a run game, Adam. He's committed.
0: Yeah.
1: 30 times they've run the ball in the first 2 weeks of the season. And then last week against Miami, they ran it 25 times, despite the fact they didn't even run it that well. They stuck with it. So as you mentioned, Adam, this is a big rivalry game. Raiders' biggest rival, the team I was raised to hate the most. I feel like Bernie Mac from Don't Be a Menace. I hate their red jerseys. I hate their red helmets. I hate red licorice. I hate red lipstick. I hate my own oxygenated blood. I hate the late, great Red Auerbach. I actually used to have a thing for redheads back in the day, so they're okay. But that's it. But even with all the hate for the Chiefs that I have, I cannot let it cloud my judgment in what I'm anticipating Sunday in Sin City. I can't do it. I think Kansas City exposes that light Raiders defensive front. Steve Spagnuolo has something for that Raiders offensive line and Kirk Cousins. I hope I'm wrong, but Raider Nation, if you're honest with yourselves, you know I'm right.
0: Hey, Mike, do you know he's right? You're part of Raider Nation. Do you know?
24: We'll see. We'll let our play do the talking. We'll see.
1: I like it, Mike.
0: I know Eloy from Compton, who's our resident Kansas City Chiefs fan around here.
1: Oh, before we even cracked the mics tonight, Eloy was tweeting. So
0: he said, can't wait to tap that ass. Yeah. Sorry, Kevin. Girl, you know it's good. Watch your back, that ass up. It's all coming crashing down for the Raiders. Apparently, we're simpatico in that. We both feel like that could happen.
1: We are.
0: I'm sorry. I was posting some good stuff. You know, I stuck up for the Raiders more than you did there. That was weird.
1: Just got to be honest, Adam.
0: All right.
1: Just got to be honest.
0: Honest if nothing else.
1: Yeah.
0: Coming up next, more of the NFL six-pack. A few more categories left here on FNA on Fox Sports Radio.
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5: 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There's no time like October. The NLDS is here, streaming live on Fox One. It's the Braves against the Dodgers and the Padres taking on the top-seeded Brewers. Win and you're one step closer to the World Series. 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This postseason baseball at its best. This kind of October magic doesn't wait for a recap. Here's the good news. You can catch every pitch, every swing, every walk-off live streaming on Fox One. Catch the Braves versus the Dodgers and the Padres versus the Brewers live on Fox One. 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
6: Before we get to two on, two off, we still got two more categories here, Mark.
7: Under the microscope.
6: You know, you mentioned them earlier, and I think the Buccaneers might be cooked. And I mean, not just for this season, but for like a decade. Maybe they should have held strong on not giving Baker Mayfield that contract. They're 0-3, and they look worse than that. Todd Bowles could be fired any minute now.
7: You're out.
6: And Matt LaFleur, who they're going to see, because it's Bucks and Packers, yep. He's not that far behind.
5: Sure isn't.
6: Both teams and fan bases expected to make the playoffs, I think. Both head coaches are in trouble. Both quarterbacks don't look like the guy right now. Someone is likely getting fired after this game. And I'm not
5: right after this game.
6: I'm not rooting for it.
5: Okay.
6: But I am intrigued. And I will be watching it closely, even though they're a combined 1-5. I think both franchises here, Kevin, could be entering a world of pain here.
8: You're entering a world of pain.
6: I just see them both committed to shell-shocked quarterbacks that have lost some confidence in themselves and in their head coaches and in their teammates and in everything else going on in their life. Like, it's about to get a lot worse for them. There's a major identity crisis going on with these organizations. Are we on the right path? Do we need a full teardown? Do we need new leadership? Do we need new diets, new hairstyles, new sexual preferences? We're completely on the wrong side of things right now. Do we need a full makeover? I don't know. Sunday might tell us something. At least about one of them. Maybe they tie.
5: Oh, that would be the best, wouldn't it?
6: They've been in the same place.
5: Well, look, I did say that it would be one of the most entertaining games of the weekend if it ends in a tie. Now, it could be a scoreless tie, which I guess wouldn't be very entertaining.
8: A world of pain.
5: But a game where nobody wins and nobody loses is competitive, so I'll take that as a victory for me.
6: I got them under the microscope. I'm keeping an eye on this game.
5: Yeah, that's big. I think both, rightfully so, both of those are head coaches on the hot seat, firmly on the hot seat. Although, when it comes to Tampa Bay, I think there's a bit of a talent deficit. You lose Mike Evans. They've lost a couple of pieces that don't necessarily help their cause either, and on the offensive line.
6: It's true. I just think they had higher expectations than this. They also lost to the Browns. You got to factor that in.
5: Oh, I did say in our divisional previews, I did not have the Buccaneers making the playoffs. I think I had them in the basement, as a matter of fact, of the NFC South. But now that doesn't say much. I mean, the NFC South in and of itself is a basement. So I don't know how you can. By under the microscope, I'm going with the Seattle Seahawks as they host the Chargers. By the way, you're welcome. If you took the Commanders plus +8 last week, like I told you, on my O'Troy category when it comes to the Seattle Seahawks.
9: You're a smart motherfucker. That's right.
5: Did not play out exactly how I expected it to, but it has been interesting, if not concerning, a trend for the Seattle Seahawks this season, and that's them running the ball. I talked about Kenneth Walker, the impact he made in Kansas City and their running game, dominating teams to start the season. The void that Walker looks to have left in Seattle looks to be bigger than the Marianas Trench, y'all, as Victor Brick Jacobs would say. I know it's a small sample size, but they are currently in the lower half of the league in rushing so far through three games. The rookie Jadarian Price, when he hasn't been banged up, he's just been mostly underwhelming, and he's not going to play this week against San Diego. You know what? They're always San Diego, the Chargers. He's not going to play this weekend against them either. They are 2-1, and even though they didn't play their best, they still could have won in D.C. last week. But I think their offense is worth taking a close look at as the season continues to progress. We all know JSN is unstoppable. It's ridiculous. He's probably the best receiver in the game, considering he's not that tall and he's not necessarily like that fast either. But he's
6: like Jerry Rice.
5: He's got the goods. Whatever the goods are, he's got it. Nobody can stop him.
6: Runs perfect routes.
5: Yeah, but the Seahawks are not going to be able to have a respectable run game. Part of me wonders if Sam Darnold hits a little bit of a regression this year. And last week he kind of showed a little bit. You place him in a situation where he has to throw every single down. Yes, he can rack up yards. Yes, he can make plays throwing to JSN. But he had a couple of interceptions. He's still turnover prone if he has to shoulder too much of the burden. So the sad sack that is the Los Angeles Chargers have been dragged down by their offense more than anything this season. But defensively, they've given up their share of plays here and there, but they've actually played pretty damn well. They held the high-flying Bills to 24 points last week and forced 5 turnovers. They did their part to help them win that game.
6: Oh, they did more than their part.
5: Yeah, I want to see how this Seattle run game continues to progress, or even if it continues to progress this season, because if this turns into a year where Sam Darnold has to throw the ball 30-plus times a game to win games, I think their ceiling is going to be much lower than many of us anticipated.
6: That's a good call. Final category here, Mark?
10: Redemption round.
6: You know, it wasn't just you who called it last week, Kevin. Don't forget about this guy.
11: Great kid! Yeah. Don't get cocky!
6: Okay, maybe I didn't take them in two on, two off, but like you, I said that would be an interesting game. I think I had them in my beer goggles game. And the Commanders came through and beat Seattle.
5: Sure did.
6: That was a trap game. You had it there. We both shared our belief in Marcus Mariota. And he did not disappoint us. And they didn't just keep it close. They straight up won. But the Seahawks, losing that game, sets them on a course for redemption this week. And that's bad news for the Chargers.
5: Yeah.
6: Who are still looking for their first win and have to go to Seattle to face the 12. Which I think is going to be about the number of games they lose this season. I'm thinking like 5-12 feels right for the Chargers. Okay. I don't know.
5: So they're not going to go over.
6: No.
5: They're not going to Cleveland Brown this thing. Okay.
6: There just is no bottom for this team currently, though, with the schedule they have. Now, it looks like the good lad McConkey is out.
5: He's been dealing with a slew of injuries these last couple of weeks.
6: Like, that's their only receiver that actually has hands.
5: Quentin Johnston has hands. He just doesn't know how to use them that well. That's all.
6: The ball could be sprayed with Flex Seal, and he still could not catch that thing. No. Like that third down drop he had late in the game against Buffalo.
5: It's a microcosm of his entire career.
6: It's unbelievable.
5: Yeah.
6: The Chargers could go up to Seattle and get Kurt Cobain. Like this could be the breaking point game where Herbert finally drops some vulgar language post game. Like some of that good old-fashioned Philip Rivers, gosh darn it, fricking fricker.
5: It's all going to be a little more G-rated than what Aaron Rodgers was screaming at Mike McCarthy the other night.
6: Yes, sir.
12: You have to use so many cuss words.
6: They say women weak in knees, apparently elbows too, because Madison Beer is doing a number on the joints with Justin Herbert, not in a good way. Pour out a Madison Beer.
5: Not for Charger fans.
6: Yeah. Pour one out for Chargers fans, because Sunday could be the end of an era if they get demolished in Seattle. Like, what if they lose by 35 or something, Kevin? I could see it.
5: I will say that that's highly unlikely.
6: I could see
5: 35?
6: It. 30.
5: Now you got me. Okay, that's more reasonable.
6: Are you
5: okay,
6: in?
5: All right. You got to give me the hook with 35. I was like, geez, man, come on. My redemption round, I'm going with the I'm going with the Rams, actually. They find themselves in kind of a near must-win situation for them. Like, quietly, they're 1-2. And our friend and former colleague here at Fox Sports Radio, Bill Plaschke, he wrote about a month ago that the Rams are going to go undefeated this season and win the Super Bowl at home at SoFi Stadium in Inglewood.
6: He said that same S about the Dodgers into the season.
5: Now, he didn't say they go undefeated, but he did say they were going to win like 130 games or something like that. I think that was last year. That wasn't this year. That was actually last season that he said that was going to happen.
6: 162-0.
13: Perfect.
5: I don't think the Bill said that. But fast forward to a month. Now the Rams have a couple of losses. And by the way, their next two opponents, not easy. You're at Philadelphia this weekend, and then you play Buffalo. So you could be staring 1-4 in the face. And this is the great, almighty, super team Los Angeles Rams that people thought maybe they don't go undefeated. People thought at minimum they'd win 12, 13 games. So I know I've shared my share of skepticism about the Eagles this season. And that performance against the Bears last week did little to quell my concerns, to be honest with you. Now, I have concerns about both the defense and the offense to allow old-ass Case Keenum to come in and act like he's playing back at the University of Houston under Kevin Sumlin, slinging it all over the damn place.
6: Why was it such a big deal that he's 38? It's like, okay. Well, what's Aaron Rodgers, 41?
14: Are you on something too, old man?
5: I mean, for Aaron Rodgers has been, like, you know, playing and participating. Case Keenum, he's not been on the couch, but he was a third-string quarterback.
6: Okay.
5: He was an emergency guy that wouldn't even dress on Sunday.
6: Yeah, but he's had just as good of a career as Aaron Rodgers. Maybe not. Maybe that's the difference.
5: Sure you haven't been drinking tonight there, Adam?
6: Okay.
5: You know, the fumes from Mike's cologne have just permeated into your brain, and so it may have killed a cell or two.
6: Maybe some of the fumes from the piranhas in Piranha 13.
5: So we know the 49ers have the Rams' number. Another team that's had their number recently, those Philadelphia Eagles. In the Sean McVay era, Philadelphia has a 6-1 record against the Rams.
6: Ooh.
5: And so that's Doug Peterson, that's Nick Sirianni. For whatever reason, the Eagles have Sean McVay and the Rams' number. And if you're the Rams, you're walking into the link with a 1-3 record staring you in the face while the 49ers are undefeated. You realize how much weight that this game carries. I think they're going to respond, actually. Eagles are 2-1, but they have not looked impressive. Even in their two victories, they haven't looked that great. Rams were a bad pass interference call away from being 2-1 themselves. And that was a road game against one of the best teams in the AFC in the Denver Broncos, who needed a second-half comeback to even get that done. So Puka Nacua returning to the lineup. A level of mini desperation, I guess I would call it, for the Rams that they're feeling at this moment in time. I think they find a way to have a huge performance and a bounce-back performance. Even if the offense doesn't light up the scoreboard, I still like that defense against a struggling Eagles offense. That's even without Myles Garrett and Aaron Donald, who's not going to play. But the Eagles offense has just struggled so much this season. I like what the Rams defense has been doing this year. Simply put, considering how good the rest of the NFC West has looked so far, the Rams cannot afford to fall any further behind with a loss against a team they probably should beat, despite the game being on the road and being a 10 a.m. Pacific kick time.
6: That's a good call. That may influence one of my picks coming up in 2 on, 2 off, final segment here on FNA on Fox Sports Radio.
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3: Mark, let's do it.
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3: 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So last week, and I went 2-2.
5: Yep.
3: Kevin went 1-3.
5: Yeah, not my best week.
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0: But yeah, I'm laying 7 points with the Seattle Seahawks at home.
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2: This is your version of Survivor. You're just going to pick whoever is playing the Chargers against the spread.
0: Oh, it worked last week.
2: Every week. Exactly. So I'm saying, like, this is your Survivor.
0: Barely.
2: It's like, who's playing the Chargers? What's the spread? I'm taking it.
0: I just think there could be a point where they break. And the walls of Jericho come crashing down. The dam opens up. And I could see it against an angry Seattle team that lost on the road in D.C. to the Commanders last week. That has been struggling, and they got work to do. But
2: not perfect.
0: I just don't know how the Chargers are going to score right now. Can you score 20 points? 20-point challenge. They haven't done it yet.
2: And look at the teams they're playing against, like Denver's coming up. I mean, there's a lot of good defenses they have on the horizon. I don't see where the rest comes in.
0: McConkey's out.
2: Yeah, like I said, I mean, I think it's very possible that by the time we get to Christmas Day, Jim Harbaugh is not the head coach of the Chargers anymore. I do think that's possible.
3: You're out.
2: I will go with another on. And I'm going to go with the 49ers -2.5 over those Denver Broncos. 49ers look like an absolute machine right now. Brock Purdy, like I said, is playing at an MVP level. That defense has looked amazing despite yet again getting bitten by injuries. Mike Evans may or may not play. I don't think it's going to matter. I think the 49ers beat the Denver Broncos, and they cover that 2.5-point spread.
0: I can't believe I'm doing this. Bree?
2: Uh-oh.
0: I'm taking your Saints -2 on Monday Night Football against the Atlanta Falcons.
4: It's so funny. Okay.
0: Anyway. I'm not joking. I am dead serious.
2: Okay.
0: I like Tyler Shuck. I gave the numbers before this season started of his last 8 games from last season.
2: Now, he also played against a lot of terrible competition in those last 8 games. Like, 6 of his last 8 were against not really good teams.
0: But he was a damn rookie.
2: Yes.
0: And he had a QB rating of 110.
2: I was just trying to bring it back to earth a little bit and just like, hey, just so we know, it wasn't against the best of competition. But he looks real. He can play.
0: Why are you trying to bring us Saints fans down?
2: Bree. Bree probably just threw up in her mouth right now to hear you say something like that.
0: What's your first off here, Kevin? What's an underdog you're going with?
2: I'm going with Jacksonville. They're 3-point dogs against the Cincinnati Bengals. They think that Bengals defense is improved, but look at what happened last week against the Pittsburgh Steelers, who they made the Steelers look like, you know, one of the great offensive teams in the history of the sport. That is not the case. The Jaguars, I think, are one of the more complete teams in the NFL. I think the Jags end up covering the 3.
0: Well, it sure looked like a complete team with the way they dismantled the New England Patriots.
2: Right.
0: But, you know, there's a reason that happened. It's because there's this guy named Agabs2169, if that's even a real name. Okay, that's his @.
2: It's a family name.
0: On Twitter. Yeah, he's Junior. Agabs2169 Junior, who's been coming after me a little bit, and spelled clever cleaver, by the way. And I told him after that, I'm not going to argue with someone who can't even spell clever. I'm done. But you know what? I had Jacksonville circled here too, and I'm not going to go away from it just because you picked it.
2: Okay.
0: And you're ahead of me.
2: That's fine. It works. My other off, I'm going to go with the Packers. They're 3.5-point favorites against the Tampa Bay Buccaneers. I like the Buccaneers. I like Jalen Daniels. I seem to be the only person that does. But I think they find a way to cover that 3.5-point spread. I don't know if they win, but I think they cover that 3.5-point spread. I like Tampa this week.
0: Tampa's getting 3.5.
2: Yeah.
0: At home.
2: Yep.
0: As desperate as they are.
2: They're starting a rookie undrafted quarterback.
0: That Kevin Figgers believes in.
2: That's right.
0: This is a wild take, I gotta say. Are you just like trying to zig when everybody else is zagging? Because if it comes true, you look like a complete genius.
5: You're a smart motherfucker. That's right.
2: No, I truly believe that the Tampa Bay Buccaneers put up a fight against the Green Bay Packers. Absolutely. I'm not just trying to be contrarian for contrarian's sake. I'm not Rob Parker over here.
0: All right. Who is?
2: There's only one.
0: I gotta pick one more.
2: One more off.
0: I got to pick one more dog here. Am I really going to pick the Raiders? Am I going to do that? Or am I really going to pick the Panthers? I didn't know about the 2-corner thing.
2: Now, if you pick the Panthers, we're head-to-head because I got the Lions.
0: I don't want to do that. I got the Eagles.
2: You're going to Eagles.
0: +3.5 against the Rams.
2: Okay, we'll see what happens. Eagles +3 at home. Thanks, guys. Project NIL coming up next on Fox Sports Radio.

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26: The four Major League Baseball Division Series all begin on this Saturday, including Braves at Dodgers, 4 p.m. Eastern Time on Fox TV. Pitcher Tarek Skubal is due to start for L.A. in 100-degree temperatures. On FS1, 8:30 p.m. Eastern Time, it'll be the Padres at top-seeded Milwaukee. The NBA preseason starts this weekend. Friday night in the WNBA playoffs, a game three to end the first round. Golden State edge Dallas 77-73. The two semis each start on Sunday. NHL wins for Washington and the Rangers. Boston won in overtime 4-3 at Winnipeg. Victories for Anaheim and St. Louis also on the road. To college football, Northwestern rushed for over 400 yards and beat Penn State 34-13. Pitt won at Virginia Tech 35-33 as the Hokies missed a 36-yard field goal attempt on the final play. I'm Steve DeSager.
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24: Here's Anthony Gargano and William Penn Charter School Director of Athletics, Daniel DeBernardinas.
30: Well, good morning, good morning. Happy Fox Football Saturday. And this is Project NIL. I'm Anthony Gargano. He is Danny DeBernardinas, Athletic Director Extraordinaire from Penn Charter, one of the oldest schools in the country. And we talk about everything from college, high schools and the preps, and even down to youth sports. That's the world that we cover. It's a fascinating one, a vast one, and it's ever-changing. Don't forget, there's no time like October. The NLDS is here, streaming live on Fox 1. Braves, Dodgers, Padres taking on the Brewers. Win, and you're one step closer to the World Series. Lose, and it's all over. This is postseason baseball at its best, the kind of October magic that doesn't wait for the recap. Here's the good news. You can catch every pitch, every swing, every walk-off live streaming on Fox 1. Catch the Braves versus the Dodgers and the Padres versus the Brewers live on Fox 1. There's no time like October, and there's no better place to stream the magic than Fox 1. Of course, that magic will happen without the Phillies, Danny D. Good morning.
31: I'm not ready to talk about that yet.
30: I, you know what's funny? You and I talked for hours before the game. I didn't talk to you after the game.
31: Yeah, it was tough, man.
30: You were in no mood.
31: Yeah, it's hard to take, man.
30: Well, it's also hard to be right because we said all morning, dude, what are you doing? You got to start Wheeler. You can't start Nola.
31: Yeah, we were on that train for sure. It didn't really make sense, but especially if they knew they were going to use him for four innings or whatever the case may be, like why not start with them? You know,
30: get because the last thing that team needed was to start off down 3-0. A team that always grips its bat way too tight, that always succumbs to the pressure offensively. You needed to put the pressure on the Braves and have Atlanta looking at a 1-1 game or a, you know, 0-0. Just you wanted to be close toward the latter innings, and then all of a sudden you saw what they, you know, I mean, they emptied their bullpen.
31: Yeah, especially carrying all that momentum. We had to really, I think, jump on them and make them press a little bit, and then you throw a guy out that has been really inconsistent this year and no
30: one. Well, not only that, he's vulnerable to the long ball.
31: Yeah, right? Especially like that's not strong lefties. I mean,
30: yeah, like power lefties kill you. The Braves in particular kill you. So, you know, whatever. I mean, it is what it is, but only because Danny and I didn't talk about it because we didn't want to talk about it. But we're now
31: a couple still licking my wounds.
30: We're now like two days. It's now like a day later, so we can talk about it. All right, buddy. Lots to get into. So, before we get into this bill, because you unpacked the college sports bill that is has reached the next step. And I'm fascinated what you kind of are looking at and what you've uncovered. And I really want to go through it. Before we do that, the power of what we're seeing, college sports, was on display last night in, you know, just outside of Chicago, right on the lakefront, just outside, as Northwestern debuted its new stadium.
31: What a way to debate debut, brother.
30: Yeah, I mean, they were incredible. They ran. I mean, you want to talk about running something down your throat? I mean, it was unbelievable. They rushed for, you know, over 400 yards on the ground, dude. On the ground. It was insane. You know, in fact, it was they put up 506 yards, 413 on the ground. You had two guys rush for over, you know, one 162, the other 188. That's Penn State, right? Like, that's not like some little program. That's Penn State they rushed over, and they debuted their new stadium, which looks spectacular.
31: Yeah, it's so cool. Especially for a school like Northwestern, who's been kind of in this, you know, purgatory, in this middle gray area for a long time, especially on the football side, to see them investing in it and then to see that investment, you know, pay off. I root for them. I got to meet some of their coaches last year. We have Tom McGlinchey, who is Mike McGlinchey's younger brother. Mike starts left tackle for the Denver Broncos. His little brother was at Penn Charter last year, and I was able to, you know, really have a good relationship with him and meet the staff at Northwestern because he's committed there and has went there this year. And, yeah, man, they're trying to change things up, man. They were talking about the stadium last year and how they think it's going to really change their culture there and really help grow that program. So I'm excited for them. I'm rooting for them, and what a way to rein it in, man. Huge win over Penn State.
30: $875 million, Ryan Field, college football's most expensive stadium, right? It was, it's amazing. It seats 35,000 people, so it's really an intimate stadium. He's kind of, look, I watched the game. It looked really cool. It was on Fox. It looked really cool. Very soccer style. And, I mean, the place was, like, popping. And you wonder, is that the future? Now, you know, college football has these historic stadiums. What they do normally, because you don't see these new stadiums just for college, right?
31: No, for sure.
30: You know, they usually have these old stadiums that they refurbish that, you know, expand and can seat over $100,000, 100,000 people. And, you know, you got your big houses and your Neylands and all those stadiums, which I love because they're so different and charming, right? But this Northwestern stadium is dynamite.
31: Yeah, I really like it. And it's tough because I think they've really felt out their community and, like, what are we constantly going to have to really pack this thing through the good and the bad? Because when you have 100,000 seat stadium and you're, you know, you're not that football power and it's half empty. 50,000 is a lot of people, but when it's half empty, it's not a good look, right? And you don't feel it. I like that they went with the soccer look. I mean, the question is, if they build a program they want, there's going to be a high demand for that $35,000 for sure. But
30: it was funny. During the telecast, they were talking about it, that they didn't expect. They were a little concerned about the student body showing up, and then they were putting a big push, and it turned out everybody was into it, and they got two times the ticket requests that they expected.
31: Well, that's what I'm saying. So, 35 is an interesting number, especially when, you have teams within your conference that have over 100,000.
30: Right.
31: You got the Big House and Beaver Stadium that are super, known for just being these massive stadiums. Like, Penn State becomes the third biggest city on game day in Pennsylvania. Right.
30: It's like Lincoln in Nebraska. Same thing.
31: Like, on game day, they become the biggest, one of the biggest cities in the state with that number, right? It's a crazy number. So I'm really interested to see how that plays out long term, but I do like it. I think I like the more intimate stadium too. I think it's pretty cool, the soccer alignment kind of aspect of it all. So it is really interesting, and I'm happy for them, and I'll keep watching that program closely as they grow.
30: Yeah, well, it's all a part of basically what we're going to discuss today, which is the money is here, right? The money's here. $1.77 billion. That's how much Division I schools reported paying athletes directly through revenue sharing in the first year of the House settlement system. I mean, now it went to roughly 35,000 athletes, 307 schools across 45 sports. But you and I both know the lion's share of that went to football and basketball, right?
31: Oh, for sure.
30: I mean, all of a sudden, the cap, right? We laugh at the cap, the whole thing. But the crazy number is, we're talking nearly $2 billion, Dan. That's crazy.
31: It's insane. But you got to think about it. At first, it's so staggering. I'm like, man, $2 billion is insane. But then you start looking at some of these rosters, which we've been talking about the last couple of weeks, where there's 10 teams spending close to $50 million in football. And in basketball, you have teams spending 25 to 30 at the top end. Like last year's NCAA team, I was hearing coaches talk at media day, every roster in the Final Four was over $20 million last year. Yeah. Right? So there's those, when you think about that, you're like, oh, well, I can understand how it gets there. But that is kind of mind-blowing that you're spending $2 billion on these programs, which is a crazy number. And, again, why I think Senate is getting involved, and we'll get into the good, the bad with it. I think there's a lot of good parts to it, but I still think they're not right on a lot of sides of it as well. So it's just a crazy time, man. I mean, $2 billion, who would ever thought that? Right when they first opened up this door.
30: I mean, it happened. The thing that's crazy is that accelerated, right?
31: I was on steroids.
30: Yeah, it just went so fast. That's the thing that's crazy. Now, the big deal, the Protect College Sports Act has passed through the Senate, and Congress is awaiting for it. Now, I'm curious what you just some highlights, and I want you to kind of dive deep because you did the deep dive on it. The bill basically creates a national framework which includes federal NIL rights, a 5% cap on agent fees, scholarship protections, medical coverage requirements, protection for women's and Olympic sports, athlete representation and governance, NIL deal disclosure requirements. You get one free transfer, you get 5 years, and there's a limited antitrust protection for college sports.
31: Yeah, so it really dives in like what you were saying. It touches on the total number, the revenue sharing, the transfer portal, eligibility. It kind of doubles down on the agent side of it. It limits that. It gives you a little bit there, right? So it took that next step. It's putting a card, basically, this is where I don't fully understand because I haven't gotten to the too much of the weeds of it, but it basically says there's a $48.8 million cap now, which is supposed to be technically a hard cap, right? And that initially when they came out, they said you have $21 million to spend, and that 21's across all sports, but there were still collectives that could get third party by Deloitte. So a lot of people.

0: people didn't really understand that. Well, there's a cap of $21 million. That was really like a soft cap that you could the school could technically spend, but they were still allowed to have outside, you know, investors, outside advertising come in and pay the other side of it.
1: So, under this act, that's gone?
0: Yes, yeah, so that 21 number's gone. It goes to 48.8. So my big question was...
1: The NIL piece of it.
0: The collective part.
1: Yeah.
0: Yes and no, because it's very unclear if...
1: Of course it is.
0: There's still a gray area, like if you are with Nike, does that count? Like for like big advertisers, right, that doesn't count against it.
1: Right.
0: So there's a gray area, which I think is a slippery slope, because we have to really be able to lock this in. So when I was reading it, it was like kind of really vague about whether that collective piece will truly be gone. Because if you leave the door open, people will get creative.
1: Yeah, it's cops and robbers, man. Robbers are always creative. Come on.
0: And if you think about this year, like a big program like Michigan, right? I think they were spending high 40s on their football, and then they're going to be in the 20s in basketball. So you're saying they're at 48. They just spent 60, 65 this year in those two sports without any other sports.
1: Again, this thing is ridiculous, because you're not going to have a true cap. Once again, this is what drives me insane. These sports need to be separated, and they have to have an individual hard cap on each of the sports.
0: On
1: right?
0: each like, sport, yes. I agree with
1: like,
0: that.
1: Like, football's hard cap is, you know, whatever, pick a number, $50 million. Right? That's what you can spend on football. Nothing more. Including collectives, everything else. And that's a number, like, once you reach that number, like, it's not like you're going to go grab, like, 50 grand of cash, right? Like they used to do.
0: Yeah.
1: Like, that's not going to, you know, I'm sure they'll still try to do stuff like that. But, like, you're now at a real number, right? It's a real number.
0: And what do you think that real number is? Let's think about it. So, we were talking about last week, the top teams spend close to 50. And then there's a range down to, like, the 10th team spend about 42, I think. So, like, 1 through 10 is in that 40 to 50 range.
1: I mean, whatever. You call it 60 million?
0: No, for football, I think it should be 40, so it's a little bit more competitive. That gives a little bit more parity. Because there's, like, the top 10.
1: Yeah, but you already have team spending 50.
0: Yeah, so they're trying to put a handle on it because they said it's not sustainable. Yeah. What the real thing is.
1: Here's the thing. There's no way they're going down.
0: Well, with this bill, they're going way down if this passes.
1: Yeah, and that's not going to work. Like, that's not going to work, man. You're not going to go down.
0: Yeah, they're saying 50 total.
1: Right. Like, I know what they're saying. It's not going to work.
0: Yeah.
1: It doesn't work like that.
0: Well, unless they really hammer in this collective piece, which they're not. It's great.
1: Well, that's the point. That's their... Because that's your clue. They know it's impossible to go down. You never go down. It never goes back. Here's lesson one in life. Once prices go up, once dollars go up, it never goes back down. Never.
0: Yeah.
1: When's the last time you saw a price go down?
0: I hear you.
1: You know? I mean, it's not happening. Which is why you got to make the number, whatever the number is going to be, add 10% to it. So 55 million. Yeah. And that's your number. And you got to be hard cap. Like, there's no Clippers circumventing the cap.
0: No,
1: right?
0: Circumvention. Yeah,
1: there's
0: there's
1: no Kawhi and the Unk. Like, that's not that's not happening. So, like, you got to come in hard and go, like, this is what it is. 55 for football. What's basketball? 40? 30? 35?
0: Basketball right now, the big teams were spending 20 in the 20s, like 22 last year, 23.
1: Right, so 30, right? You make basketball 30, Football 55. And then you got your other, you would have your other tiers, baseball, right? Hockey, soccer. And then you put your tiers in.
0: Yeah. I mean, we always talk about the big problem in sports in general, especially like, you know, even at my level at the high school, everyone wants to have these unified rules. And we always kind of push back on that and say, like, we think it's important to evaluate the sport and see the sport, how what works within the sport. Now, I know it's more work for everybody because, you know, it's different across boards and it's more understanding. But, like, that makes the sport be the best. And I hate that we always try putting everything in a box and having this unified rule that touches on everything.
1: Yeah, I think it's unrealistic, Dan. Like, let's be honest. These sports are so different. It's actually frustrating to me that you would actually even think about this. What are you guys doing? You can't govern every sport
0: the same. Yeah, you can't.
1: Yeah.
0: Yeah, not everyone fits in the same box.
1: It just doesn't work, man. It doesn't work. We'll come back, and then I want you to see anything else that you've uncovered inside, because you read it pretty closely. So I'm looking forward to that. We'll touch on all of it. This is Project NIL. Man, it goes by fast, dude. It's already 20 minutes.
0: Flying by, brother.
1: We only got two segments left. We need more. Danny DeBernardinis, the AD. I'm Anthony Gargano for the fellas right here on Fox Sports Radio.
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0: hell. It's going crazy. Danny D, the AD, I'm Anthony Gargano. All right, buddy. Where did you uncover within this thing?
1: Yeah, man. Deep dive. I want to talk about some of the good, right? Some things I liked. So this is one I'm indifferent about because I think they'll just find ways to find more percentage. Again, I think at its core it makes sense, but I don't think it's going to be hard to regulate. It touches on the agents and it protects athletes. Agent fees would be capped at 5%.
0: And now I know a lot about this. And now you're looking, I mean, guys are getting 10%. Like, big agencies are diving into it because they're looking at it. There's no cap. In these professional leagues, there's a distinct cap to the agent fees.
1: Yeah, so they put it at 5. Now, I think they're important in this era. You have people who have no clue what they're doing, and they're ripping money out of their pocket, which is totally unfair, and taking advantage of family. So I like that in theory, but just 5% on agent fees, I think they'll find ways, maybe front the money and charge them a crazy percentage on the repayment. I don't know for sure, but I foresee loopholes around it. Right? Isn't I like crazy, it in theory. Dude.
0: Like, they always find a way. Always. Yeah. Always find a way to make a few dollars, right? Like, the lawyers, there's, you know, it's funny, a friend of mine is a big lawyer, and he's got a case in New York, and it's a personal injury, like, it's an awful story. But there's these firms that front cases, like, they front you the money.
1: And oh, yeah, I've seen that before, on, like, injuries and stuff, yeah.
0: And, like, you know, like, they're fronting, like, he's like, and then in this case, he's trying to help his client because there is a potential huge payout on the other side. So he goes like, I'm in for $200,000. So I've given the family $200,000 out of the business.
1: Usually they get 50% back on return on that.
0: Right. So that's kind of like what they're doing at, you know, that's always been the agents, like, fronting money.
1: Yeah, so, like, I'm curious to see how they find workarounds on it, but I'm pretty confident they will. The other thing I do like is gives you protection. So, like, if you're hurt, you don't lose your scholarship. They make you honor the scholarship.
0: Yeah, that's great. I like that a lot.
1: They give you medical for 5 years post-college, which is huge, and I think that's very important.
0: Oh, my God. Could you imagine you're a kid coming out having insurance? That's such a big deal over, like, because you could take, if you want to go into a career path where you're not, you're not going to be able to land a full-time gig with all these great input, it's going to take you time to invest in it. Well, now you're covered.
1: Yeah, for sure. No, I agree. And it does also puts protection in for, like, Olympic sport athletes who have to, like, leave.
0: Yeah.
1: For that stuff and non-revenue sports that aren't, like, the big sexy thing, it protects those sports. So, like, that's the good of it, right? Now we get into the gray of it again. So now they're putting transfer restrictions, and it looks like they want to do one.
0: Yeah, one.
1: We talked about that.
0: That's something that has rankled so many people. I think of all the things, right, I think the portal is the one that drives people nuts.
1: Yeah. Well, because it was so different before, Ant. I mean, if you transferred, you sat a year. So they're giving you one free, and then I think there would be rules around it, right? Now, the biggest pushback is coming from critics saying coaches and admin leave whenever they want.
0: Right.
1: There's no cap on their pay. They leave whenever they want. A kid's recruited. So why are we capping it once? There should be provisions within it. And me and you agree with that. If a coach leaves, that should open up a door for a transfer, right? Try to bring some stability. We also, we landed on two, unless you're leveling up. That gives you a third, right? If you're going from D2, like if you're working your way up the system, because this new system is putting kids to start much lower and work their way up. So me and you, when we broke it down months ago, before we knew this was happening, when we were just, you know, riffing and trying to figure out what's best for college sports, we nailed it in theory on a lot of different levels. Now, this one, we're kind of fall off. If they're going to stay one, we're pretty off because we were saying two with the potentially three.
0: I think one is it's just too few. Here's another problem. Like, you know, with everybody recruiting older and everything else, like, you need kids aren't going to get the same path. It's not like Michigan or, I don't know, Ohio State is going to go, unless you're like the greatest, you're the best prospect in the country, like, you're not getting recruited by them. Like, they're going to look at the portal and you're going to have to climb the ladder. So
1: definitely,
0: they need to acknowledge that the ladder exists. And that's why you need more transfers, right?
1: And then some of the stuff is like it's really giving college and NCAA like this antitrust protection, which they continue to lose in court. They've lost so many times, but now they're basically saying that goes away. Like, we're giving once if this goes through, you can't keep fighting in court. And it gives them, so that's a big.
0: That's what they want.
1: We're giving NCAA all this power again, right? They didn't have it. They had it, and they lost it. So I say be cautious. You know, proceed with caution with that because that's iffy. And another thing that me and you touched upon was this conference realignment. The Senate version limits conferences to 20 schools. Me and you talked about having power conferences versus another, right? And having tiers within it. It limits and it really imposes restrictions for moving major conferences, and it actually has a thing which basically says you got a window to do it right away, but after that, you have to be independent before you even fall into another conference. So, you know, the ACC, Florida State, Miami, Clemson, North Carolina, they're adamantly against it because the ACC is kind of falling apart and they don't want to be forced to make a move right now.
0: Yeah.
1: Right? So there's going to be people lobbying. There's going to be a lot of money that's going to try to push that out because that conference has some very wealthy schools and they're adamantly against that. So that's because very interesting be a mass, as well.
0: If you give that, if you say, here you go, you got to make a decision,
1: now.
0: Mass exodus.
1: And then it's going to be crazy. So I don't like that they put that in. That was another one of my pushbacks. It's like, I think that's too firm right away, and it's just going to cause absolute chaos.
0: Yeah.
1: Right? Yeah. I mean, that's pretty crazy to me. Let me see what I have one other note. Yeah, I just think there's a couple loopholes. And me and you talked about it maybe 2 weeks ago where we said, you know, Coach Cal was out saying he likes it, but it's about 60 to 70% good, but it's needed. It's like, all right, well, let's refine this, right? We see there's a lot of gray. We see that there's still some, you know, issues. Let's get it right. Like, let's not just put something.
0: Well, that's the 60. Thing.
1: I don't want to see, right? I'm not good with C's.
0: Right. Right, I'm not good with C's. I sound like me. talking to my kids.
1: Yeah, we're going to do it.
0: C's don't exist here. All right? Like, you know.
1: Come on, let's do it right. Let's sit down and measure once.
0: My little one said to me, well, it's really not a C. It's a low B. He got like.
1: See, he's finding the loophole. He's like, finding these like these guys out here, you know?
0: It was like he got like an 83 on a test. And I was like lighting him up. And I'm like, yo, dude, like that's not acceptable. You're smarter than that. And. You know the material. You should know this material. I'm not happy with an 83. That's a C. On. And he goes, well, I mean, it really is a low B, right? Because a B's an 84.
1: He's a smart kid.
0: You little bastard. But big picture, you're right. Like, if you're going to do it, get it right. There's so many details to big-time college athletics. There's going to be stuff that falls through the cracks. I mean.
1: Look, it's needed, right? I'm on board with it. I know we need it. And it needs to happen in the near future. It doesn't have to happen today if we don't have it right. And I think because it's rushed, look, it's never going to be perfect. But let's get a 90 here. Let's get 90% good, right? There's always going to be a loophole somewhere. But let's not settle for a C, man. Like, and people, everyone on both sides, like, yeah, it's good. There's some things like I would change. Let's try to get it right.
0: Yeah.
1: Like, let's, you know, cut once. That's what they say, right? You measure and cut once. Like, let's figure that out before we jump to it, because it's already Wild West. Like, we're in it. I know people want to get out of it, but don't rush. Let's really try to figure this out the right way that's sustainable, and we're not going to have so much, you know, gray area with everything, because that's my fear. And I think it would be better, but it would still put us in a really difficult place.
0: Yeah, because listen, the money's one thing, right? Like, so you're going to reach a number, and that number's, and they're always going to try to circumvent the number. That's just human nature. But all the rules around it is really what you need to protect.
1: For sure.
0: And like the conference thing, that's something that needs to get figured out from the top and by individual sports. Because you're like, we go back to the football thing. Like, once you make a cap, and the cap's got to be, you know, like we talked about, you know, $40 to $50 million. Right? Once you're in that stratosphere, there's only so many teams that can spend that.
1: For sure. Like,
0: there's only so many universities. So what needs to happen now is, truthfully, there needs to be, you separate sports and you create, like, conference identities. So whatever you call it, the SEC, Big Ten, you know, you cut the ACC in for a little piece of it. You cut the Big 12 in for a little piece of it, and then you create the Super League. And then every other school that's not in the Super League falls into the second tier. And like we talked about with the college, with the soccer, European soccer model.
1: And that should be, but I also think we should, if we're going to do that, we should figure out, like, again, do it by sport, right? Like volleyball, you don't, in the Big Ten, you don't need to be going from New
0: USC
1: Jersey
0: to Rutgers. Yeah.
1: To USC on a Tuesday to play a volleyball match, right? Yeah. I'm just saying volleyball. I'm not trying to knock volleyball. I'm just, you know, or, you know, a soccer game. It's like these sports where you're playing multiple times a week and you got to travel across country.
0: Yeah,
1: it's like, that doesn't make sense. Like that's you're in the air for a half a day.
0: Yeah,
1: right? Like what are we doing, and the amount of money we're spending. So like, I think, again, let's not try to put everyone in a box, and the game has changed, and we got to realize that and not try to just make everything the same. Like football is a different beast, right? Maybe minus football you can have, because most sports are playing multiple times a week.
0: Right.
1: There's a lot of travel that goes involved. There's a lot of logistics that go involved. Like football is once a week. It's once a week for 3 months, right? It's like, okay, let's figure out how to put everything else and realize we can't just have everyone under the same umbrella.
0: Yeah. I mean, even the basketball stuff is crazy. The basketball travel.
1: Yeah. It's nuts.
0: Yeah. I mean, you got kids, you got, like, sometimes you're not even barely home, right? You're on a 2 week road trip when you're playing college basketball. It's nuts.
1: Yeah, man.
0: All right. We're going to take a quick TO. We'll come right back. Still lots to do. Big college football day today. We are Project NIL. Danny D, Anthony G, right here, Fox Sports Radio.
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0: It was a teenage wedding and the old folks wished them well. You could see that Pierre...
1: You know, our boy's not going to the Pulp Fiction. That's Marty Mark on the turntables. Project NIL, Danny D. Oh, man. I want to get this. We only got one more segment. It goes by too fast. But I do want to discuss this because Cal has been making the rounds. All right? John Calipari has been all over the last week talking about the Protect College Sports Act and all that's going on. And he said 9 Arkansas players make more than his assistant coaches, while the other 3 make more than his entire staff. Now, this is a great debate, right? Like, what should the coaches make?

0: But his point is correct that, hey, listen, you know, my man, you know, has put the time in, right? Like,
1: yeah, he's coached for 40 years. I agree.
0: There's legit. You got to be legit about it. Like, let's be real. And not all these kids are making real money, and some of these coaches got to get paid a little more too. The assistants, I'm talking
2: for
0: about.
2: For sure,
0: staff,
2: and
0: like, you know.
2: I agree, especially because they're on such a pedestal, and like the turnover so quickly, like you're moving on quick. So like you're moving your family, and you're there for 3 years. You're taking a huge risk, right? There's not a ton of stability in that profession right now.
0: No,
2: right.
0: At all,
2: so
0: man.
2: It's like, I agree. I think the coaches should get paid more, right? I mean, yeah. I'm with it. I see it. I fight for my high school coaches to get paid more, right? I think, you know, the amount of time and energy you put in, and the amount of, you know, love and care that we're dealing with, you know. Children, even these in college are still children. I mean, they're 22, 23.
0: Nah, and they are kids. We were talking about it last week, right? About how you almost, like, the kids aren't almost, they're not ready yet. Right? Like, you've seen it. How long have you been in AD for?
2: This is year 13, baby.
0: All right, 13. Imagine when you first got in. Didn't the kids seem older than they do now?
2: For sure.
0: And whatever the reasoning, I don't know what the reasoning is, but I know I see it, and it's like it's been like that with every generation. Go to your father's generation. When those kids were 18, they were like men.
2: Oh, yeah, they were working since they were eight.
0: Right. Like, yeah.
2: My dad worked at the mill, paper mill.
0: Yeah, I mean, they walk around with a cigarette behind their ears. I, like, you know, it's crazy. I remember seeing, like, baseball cards when I was a kid and looking through the baseball cards now. And these dudes, they look like middle-aged men, right? Like, it's wild. So my point is that wherever it is, like, life's getting longer, right? Thank God. So parts of life need to expand. Like childhood, right? Into young adulthood. That means schools. So why not add another year within high school?
2: Yeah, no, I agree. I'm with you.
0: That's my argument.
2: No, and again, they're not outside, right? We talk about this. Me and you have talked about it. Like, even my generation, like, I got home and I would, you know, do homework and I'd run to the playground. Like, that doesn't happen anymore. And that's, you know, I'm two generations away from this generation, technically. You know, it's like, it's a pretty wild thing to think about how it's changed that quickly. But I see it just working with kids. Even when I started, right, that's a different kid. I became an AD in, you know, 2013-14 school year, you know, 3 years out of college, three, four years out of college. It's much different from then to now. So
0: yeah, what do you see? And I'm curious, like, other than the attributes, other than the way they look, what else is different about them?
2: Yeah, I think it's just a social aspect of it, you know, what the responsibility aspect of it. Like, the kids want to work. It's not that they want to work. It's just different, right? They're more like, it's just more organized. Like, their play is so organized. There's no unorganized play is the way I think about it. And I think that unorganized play, you learn a lot. You learn how to fail.
0: Yeah.
2: Fight. You know, you put a lot of different things, like,
0: and even in the dynamic, right? The dynamic is young. The kids are, like, you do it yourself. You're governing yourselves.
2: Yeah, we would go play. We were referees. We were the end all, you know, like, that type of responsibility, that type of. So I call it organized play and unorganized play when I talk about it in today's world.
0: It's a great point. All right, that's going to do it for us. It's Project NIL. Stay tuned. The Fellas coming up next.
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1: Been by our guys. Resiliency at the end. Big credit to Denzel Ward. I mean, he changed the momentum of the game. You know, we just didn't convert the first drive, and then we, you know, had a big play and then stalled, and Denzel flipped it, and then we kind of got things going a little bit, got in a good rhythm. And then we just turned it over in the second half, moved it decent. But a credit to our guys. You know, we actually got the ball backed up at the one, got a first down, really had a chance to end it and didn't. But just a credit to our players. You know, I mean, just never say die attitude, and happy for Deshaun. Not happy at a sack there at the end, okay? But three straight fourth quarter comebacks, man, really cool. Really cool for him and our team. You know, I've said it since I got here, you know, our guys just come to work every day and say spot the ball. And we had a great Monday, and they didn't blink when we did a little bit on Tuesday, trying to speed it up a little bit. And then Wednesday, and we walked through today at the facility again. They didn't blink. They didn't say, why are we doing this? Why are we doing this? You know, they just show up and work. And so does our staff. They show up and work. And a credit to our staff and the players. That this is what it's all about, is the players, the work they put in, and our staff.
2: I know you mentioned this a little bit, but how can you just encapsulate or put into words how Deshaun came up off the mat after that first game and has just put together an amazing run here to get you guys into first place in the AFC North?
1: First of all, it's a credit. I'll go back to Deshaun, but to our team. I mean, that was a complete, you know, maybe disaster is a little bit strong, but I mean, that's a tough opening game in every phase, other than maybe kickoff return, maybe other than that. But the guys trusted the process. We got stung a little bit, and our guys responded to the, and man, that locker room was fun, you know, right there celebrating with those guys, big divisional win. And but Deshaun, you know, before the game, I got a chance to, you know, I was in the coach's office, and I was going over the call sheet with him again. And I said, isn't this really cool? Like, you're going to be introduced last. Like, isn't that really freaking cool? Like, it was only 7 weeks earlier, and right, it's, you know, where are we going to go from here, right? Bills game at home, right? Where are we going from here? Where are you going? Where are we going? And so cool.
3: Todd, do you have an update on Mason and just the way that line responded losing him? I mean, and then Mike goes out but is able to come back.
1: Yeah, but first of all, I don't have anything on Mason. Mike, how awesome is that? To come back. Gets hurt, probably going to be out. You're going to be down to two defensive tackles, and Mike comes back. And that's just how our guys are wired, man. They want to play for each other. We've got a tremendous connection. Winning helps that connection. Just does. Seeing the fruits of their labor come to fruition, you know, is probably the biggest thing. I think with anything in life is the work you put in. You got to see the results. It's one thing to talk about it. It's another thing to go out there and do it. And they did. And they have.
4: You can tell us who got game balls tonight.
1: Mike Hall, Denzel, Grant for the game winner, Bojo, who's been kicking the hell out of it, that 81-yard punt that backed him up, Dre for the game winner, and Deshaun.
11: You talk about Smith, you know, no question about 56 yards. Just go out and put it right through.
1: I mean, he said he could make it. So I said, well, go kick it and make it. I said, no pressure, but they're going to have the ball about midfield with one of the best kickers in the history of the NFL. No pressure. I'm joking. I didn't say that to him. I was thinking that, though. I'm going to hope he makes it.
4: What was that moment just like for him
0: see him knock that home and be the guy sort of delivering the final.
1: He's in such a good place right now. Really, that's and that's our job to keep him there.
0: Todd, given that you had to wait so long to get your first head coaching opportunity for it to start like this, and obviously we still got a long way to go, but how do you feel your journey has prepared you to be where you're at right now?
1: Well, first of all, you said it. We've only got 3 wins, right? But I've said this all along, like, if you'd have gotten me at 45, you wouldn't have gotten the best version of me. And this has nothing to do with me, first off. I'm not saying that. I'm very humble because I've always been around really good players and really good coaches. But the last years, you know, I think that experience has helped, you know, and feel like I still got juice. Still feel like I go to practice and get after our guys, but it's still only 3. And there's a lot of things we can continue to get better at, and we will, because our guys are humble and they're still hungry. And it's really cool because means the next one continues to matter. That's all you want to be. You just want to be in a position where the games matter, right? That's what we want to be in. That's what our fans want to be in. And that's what we're going to fight for every day.
5: Did that opener shape you at all? The fact how you guys played, and then did you even let yourself think about maybe being 3-1, 3 weeks later?
1: I mean, I'm human. I mean, I don't go beyond thoughts. If you said that was the way we would start the season after the way we worked, I would have said you're nuts. And if you'd have said we'd be 3-1 after that first game, I said you're nuts. But that's a credit to our players, because all they do is just work. It's them. I mean, they didn't blink. Like I said, that week after was a little chippy, and that was a good thing. They were not happy, you know, with the way we played. And sometimes that's good.
6: Todd, you know more.
7: Todd, this brief team would have reason to have some self-doubt after the last 2 seasons, but your influence in telling them from the very beginning how much you believed in them, how much an effect do you think that has had on these guys?
1: You'd have to ask them. I can't speak for them, but I've always believed in the players that I've coached, and I believe in these guys, you know. And what other way is there? What other way is there than to believe in the players that you have that play for you? I don't know any other way. It makes so much sense to me to believe in the guys you have and the work that they put in. It just seems so simple. Believe in your players.
2: Todd, can you just talk about the way that you guys had to, you know, beat out that amazing comeback by Aaron Rodgers down at there, and all the crazy things that happened at the end, starting at the 1, and all of the stuff that happened, him sneaking for the conversion, and Jared, I mean, just the dramatic fashion that you guys won this game.
1: First off, what a great catch by Jerry Jeudy. I'm so happy for Jerry. And it probably wasn't enough for a game ball, but for a guy that really isn't starting now, he's a rotational player, that's so cool for him. And it's not easy, for a veteran player to have young players kind of beat him out. But we needed it a big time, and that was a big time catch.
5: Can you talk about Jaleel's first touchdown when you ran in? And I mean, his journey to get here seems almost impossible.
1: Yeah.
5: Very easy answer.
1: Yeah. Great job blocking. He made 1 cut. The guys on the perimeter finished. Malachi was out there blocking. And, you know, that was a spark. You know, the interception and that, you know, kind of a little bit like maybe at the Bucks with Denzel and the catch and the break and the tackle. And sometimes you need that. You need plays to change the momentum, the feel, where it's going, especially with a young team, especially with us, like, hey, let's go. And then you stack some plays together, and you score touchdowns in the red zone, and that gives you a chance.
2: One more, Deshaun, if you don't mind. Can you just, what about the ice in Deshaun's veins for him to just maintain his composure throughout this whole entire game, throughout the everything that went on, penalties and young guys?
1: Again, big credit to him, and we still have a ways to go collectively. He does, we do, offensively, putting it all together, being able to stack plays, for the most part, Browns didn't hurt Browns, but we still, too many alignment. You know, we turned it over twice. The one was unfortunate, of the batted ball. The exchange, what a great play by TJ Watt. That's dumb by me to run a zone read at him. You'd think you'd have learned your lesson over seven times playing him. You know, just dumb.
6: The offensive line kind of feels like it played its best game cohesively as a unit tonight. How did you feel their presence? I realize you haven't watched the tape, but how did you feel about the way that they played?
1: Again, we're always under construction, you know, all of us. The older guys and then the younger players that are in there that are just going to continue to get better. Certainly there's some things we do schematically to help them, you know. I think they're going to continue to get better because the way they work, you know, like all the players we have, with the way they work, they're going to continue to get better. There's no way you can't. There's absolutely no way you can't. But get out there and work.
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10: Put into words what it felt like to go out there tonight in front of this home crowd, beat the Pittsburgh Steelers, be first place in the AFC North, and just have such a big game like that.
11: It was electric. It was amazing. From the time we came out pregame, it was super dope to be called out and hit a crowd and, you know, feel the energy. And then just from start to finish, the crowd was in it, the energy of the stadium, we fed off them. And, you know, to get a big victory against a divisional rivalry on primetime, it was just, I mean, this is what you dream about. This is what you work for. This is the things that, you know, you put that grind in the summertime and training camp for nights like this. So it was amazing.
12: Was this the best you've ever felt in this stadium?
11: Oh, yeah, for sure. I mean, it's hard to think about the other times with so much going on, but it was definitely one of the best, most definitely times that I've, if not the best, you know, night that I've been into the stadium for sure.
13: Deshaun, what's the conversation like with you and Todd out there on the sideline after they come down and tie the score? What are you guys sort of going over in those final seconds before you go back out there for that last drive?
11: Really just kind of when they're driving down, you kind of, you know, talking with the coaching staff. If it's going to be 4 minute, 2 minute, you know, going over certain plays. But, you know, I think, you know, me and Mark, we speak before the game and kind of go through the whole game plan. So I kind of already have a gist of what he's, you know, going to call throughout the week and just the pregame. And then once, you know, they scored and tied it up, it's like, man, this is what we practice. We practice it every week. You know, we practice 2 minute pretty much every day. So, you know, just kind of get to our spot. And I'll talk to, you know, the special team staff and ask them where you know, that landmark is. And that's what we're aiming for.
14: Sean, what were the emotions like during the game, right? You get off to kind of slow start offensively, then have a huge second quarter, but don't score for a while in the second half and then get the winner. So what was that like to the up and down?
11: I mean, that's part of the NFL. You know, you got to ride the waves. I mean, so many momentum shifts. You know, they are the best in the world also, just like us. So, you know, they're a really good team, and they're going to make plays, and they made a couple plays that went their way, and we made a couple plays that went our way. So, you know, we just had to ride the wave until our opportunities came. And, you know, at the end of the day, you know, whenever those moments come, especially at the end, you know, we found a way to get the W, and that's what it ultimately matters.
15: Sean, how important has it been to your success this year that you knew that Todd Monken believed in you from the very beginning?
11: Yeah, I mean, he believed in all of us. You know, coach is a player coach. So, you know, one thing he's going to instill in the locker room is that, you know, he wants everyone to play their best. He wants everyone to be at the top tier. He's going to bring it out. And, you know, for him to be able to, you know, trust me in these moments is major. But, you know, Coach Monk is awesome, man. I love playing for him. And he's going to always make sure that, you know, he try to bring the best out of each player.
10: A lot of the turnaround and feeling between how you felt, you know, however long ago it was when you were here talking about after the Bills game, to how you feel now. Just the incredible turnaround in emotion and victories and feelings. What's that like?
11: It's all God, man. It's just, I just let him take the wheel and he control everything else, you know. Nothing changed. I think just being able to, you know, show my character, show who I am as a person, but, you know, speak the truth and just, you know, continue to pray and do everything right and live right and just try to win games and play good football. You know, I let him control everything else. So, you know, it's a great opportunity, a great moment. And I want to continue to, you know, ride this wave with the fan base and the city and the organization. You know, we're 3-1, so, yeah, that's a great feeling to be in. And, you know, we're doing it for the city.
16: A lot of people are watching your play right now through the first month of the season, and they're seeing a player they haven't seen in years. Like, can you kind of sum up just what is the difference? Like, what is different right now from 2024, from 2023, from 2022, from 2021?
11: I'm healthy. My mental is straight. My emotions is super good. Spiritually, I'm in a great space. So, you know, when you have all four wheels rolling and they're on the right pace, you know, things can be able to, you know, you can be able to improve and show that, you know, you're capable of being that special player, that person you are. So that's pretty much it.
15: Sean, we heard you interview with Taylor Wilson, I think it was during the pregame when they ran it, and you said at some point that, a few years back, it was hard for you mentally to be out there and then play. When and how did that start to turn for you?
11: I don't know exactly when, but, you know, it's no secret, you know, what I went through. I think just being able to, you know, just try to manage day by day, you know, it was challenges, and it was a lot of just, you know, self-talk, family talks, mental treatments that I had to go through. And again, I'm in a great space. You know, that's in the past. I'm moving forward, but, you know, it was just a moment that I want to be honest to the world. And yeah, it's been tough. You know, this haven't been a smooth ride at all, you know, physically or mentally. So You know, every day is a challenge. That's why, again, I say my slogan is for love, is focus only on victories every day. You know, I got to win today, and I got to win this moment. As I talk to you guys, win this, and go from there.
17: Deshaun, Jared Bush said in the locker room that this team has a lot more swag. They want to shut other teams up, you know, kind of show around the league that this is not the old Browns team. This is a new Browns team. What do you feel exactly has clicked for this team the last couple of days? What is so different about this year compared to any other year?
11: It's really just the chemistry. I mean, we're so young, but we have those mix of veterans that are open to the young guys, and I think the young guys are just bringing that energy and that just swagger and that just, you know, we want to just hang out with each other. Defense, special teams, offense, you know, that bond. And ultimately, it starts with Coach Monken. He making sure that we're spending time together. We're hanging out together. We're not, you know, separate all the time. You know, defense is with the offense with the special teams, vice versa. So, you know, we just hanging out, kicking it with each other, spending time with each other, and really just, you know, and just grinding, and it just brings it out. And the young guys are really, you know, the energy of that locker room for sure.
18: How do you feel to be able to deliver that kind of joy and euphoria in the stadium to those fans and just feel that everything coming from them?
11: It's amazing. This is what it's all about. Again, it's for the fans, for the city. You know, they pay to come watch us perform and bring joy to them. And I think that these last 3 weeks, you know, it's been some ups and downs, but at the end, we finished with those joy and those cheers. And we want to continue to bring that. And that's what, you know, that's why we grind. That's why we strive. And Monken preaches all the time. It's like, you know, they come out here to watch us perform and bring that joy every time we have that opportunity. So it's been awesome.
15: Deshaun, you just said it. It's a young team. I think the average age in the roster is like 25 and a half. How has this group been able to, in those clutch moments, just be so unwavering in what's kind of happening? And from the offensive standpoint, like, how have you helped with that, being a veteran on this team?
11: Just instill motivation, just belief, just hope, and discipline, consistency. You know, all these opportunities, you know, and letting these guys know that, hey, you're going to have your opportunity. You know, like we mentioned last week, you probably seen the video with Denzel. Like, hey, you got a slant right here. You got a glance. Go in. You know, the opportunity is coming. And he's looking me in my eyes and like, I'm going to win. You know, those moments like that, you know, talking to Jerry, like, hey, your opportunity is going to come. I'm going to need you. And he showed up tonight and made some big catches for us late in the fourth quarter and third quarter. And, you know, all these guys just stand positive, stand and treat in the moment and just for the opportunities. And when they come, they take advantage. And, you know, the veteran guys are making sure that guys are, you know, learning and we're teaching them the right way. So it's been a, you know, a big collective and a team collective, and it's been awesome.
15: What were you thinking when Andre lined up for 56 yards?
11: That was money. I knew it was money. He told me, like I said, he told me the landmark. It was like the 42-yard line. But I knew he was like, man, you got me a little extra. So he was just lining it up. And, you know, we see it all the time. He's going to be money.
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23: Imagine you're struggling with back pain for months. 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
0: Nothing but good reports and a list of accolades that were 2 pages long.
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28: That was good, you know, see all our hard work come out.
29: Another game, another trip to the end zone. What's the connection? What is working so well?
28: You know, it's simple, you know, practice, you know, talking through things. But, Yeah, I mean, Deshaun gave me a ball, man. I just went out there and caught it. But, yeah.
30: What was the difference first half, second half? First half offense was humming. Second half looked like you guys had a little trouble getting going.
28: Yeah, just got a little bit off schedule. You know, just got to, like you said, first downs, you got to be more efficient and things like that.
31: What were the conversations like for the offense went out for that final drive? What were you guys
28: saying? Not much really had to be said. Like, we knew what time it was. You know, obviously, you know, through camp, you know, we did situational. So, like, we already knew what the moment was. We just got to go out there and go do it.
29: Andre Schmidt hit a career-long 6-yard field goal. Yeah. How were you feeling in the moment as you saw that ball go through the uprights?
28: Oh, man. Words can't even explain, man. I'm proud of him, you know. People don't even think, like, all the stress that go into it. And, you know, every time he just go out there and do his job, man. So, I'm very proud of him. You know, I love him, man, and I'm excited to see him do something like that great.
30: The defense was doing a lot of talking. Was there a lot of talking on the offensive side of the ball?
28: I can't remember.
30: Nothing?
28: I can't remember.
30: Penalties get frustrating at some point, though, a little bit?
28: Be honest, I wasn't really focused on that, no.
29: There wasn't a lot of maybe external expectations for wins early in the season for you guys, but you guys have kind of silenced that at 3-1. How do you guys approach the external noise and just – kind of getting out here and getting wins?
28: Yeah, just keep coming to work every day, ready to work. You know, don't settle. You know, just keep, like I said, just keep coming to practice. Just keep working hard.
31: Can a win like this on national TV do something for you guys, even more so like what you've been doing the last few weeks?
28: Like what?
31: Give you extra boost, momentum?
28: Yeah. Like that. Yeah, obviously, got the win, so obviously we just want to keep that going and roll that into next week.
32: Browns wide receiver Jerry Jeudy.
33: Second straight week, Deshaun's had the ball with a chance to lead you guys on a game-winning drive. Just what do you guys think when he's in that moment?
34: You know, Deshaun just been doing him, you know. He did two weeks, right? 2 straight weeks, you know, putting the ball in his hand, and he's been executing on a high level, you know. So that's what he do.
35: Jerry, what's different from Deshaun? Like, we've seen, obviously, he's had the struggles, the injuries. You were with him in 2024, but, like, what's different this time around?
34: He's just healthy, man. He's healthy. He got a lot of ball under his belt. He had many camps, OTAs, mandatory camps. So he had repetition with everybody and been healthy this whole year. So, you know.
33: Jerry, when you kissed the ball, what was that all about?
34: What you think?
33: Long time coming.
34: A long time coming, baby.
31: Did you have some fun with Asante's game after you were celebrating with him?
34: Yeah.
31: That he didn't have?
34: Which one? The
31: one in the middle of the field that he closed in on and thought he knocked it out of your hand.
34: Nah, it was another play. Not that play, though. Asante, my dog, though. We got a good relationship.
31: Yeah.
29: Jaleel and Quinshon both finding the end zone, getting the run game going. How important is that, and how much did we see in how the receivers were able to produce?
34: My bad.
29: The run game, getting them going, getting Quinshon in the end zone, getting Jaleel out there, yeah. And then Raheem Sanders. Just how does that help you guys as receivers and help that passing game? How are you seeing that?
34: It's good. It's just opening up for the receivers in the back end, you know, just having a good duo back there, just making plays. Just opening up the whole offense, making the offense a lot more balanced. So the defense won't get a step on us. So, you know, having a good run game and a good passing game all balanced out like that, you know, it just helped the offense overall.
33: Jared, kind of the swagger this team has, Jared Verse was saying he wants you guys to be the sort of team that people have to shut up. Is that sort of how you view it? Like, I mean, what is the swagger like with this team right now?
34: I mean, I just feel like everybody just want to win. That's it. Everybody just doing whatever it takes to win. You know, nobody just don't want to lose no more. If you're tired of losing, you know, everybody just doing whatever it takes to win.
29: Thanks, Jerry. Thank you, sorry.
2: Mm-hmm.
6: Thank you.
2: Safety Emmanuel McNeil Warren.
7: Preparation every day through practice with the guys, taking those mental reps, just looking at everything for us, so getting back to the groove. I feel like that's over with for real. It's about football right now, so I ain't worried about that no more. About the Cleveland Browns.
33: You guys, on your first series, it was a 17-play drive. It lasted almost 10 minutes. Mm-hmm. You guys were able to bounce back and hold them for a long time. What allowed that to?
7: Just all being together, just knowing what we're capable of doing, knowing just the tall defense. Like, we bring all the energy, so just finish it out on the field.
33: I'm sure Denzel getting an interception was a huge moment, too. What did you think of him tonight?
7: Very huge. Denzel, he's going to play his heart out every day, every Sunday, every Monday, Thursday. He's a dog, so that's what we do, make plays.
33: What about Grant's pick at the end?
7: He called game, just like last week. Grant, Rocket called game, GD called game this time. You know, just being with them guys make you a better person, want to be great just like them, so.
2: Browns kicker Andre Schmidt.
33: Yeah, he told me what yard line to get to. I told him the 42. Like, just give me a 60 yarder. That's all.
8: Can you encapsulate, like, just when you're in a groove the way you are right now, and it's hard to miss? Just how does that feel when you're out there and you know, nothing? It's all just kind of going away.
33: Yeah, you almost like don't even think. You just go out there and do. And I mentioned it before, Rex, Corey, like, they make my job real easy. And when I trust those guys and I trust the protection, it allows me to just go out there and just play free and just be myself.
8: Did you know it was good as soon as you hit it?
33: As soon as I hit it, yeah, and I looked up, I knew it was good.
9: Andre, you've hit game winner before against LA. What did it mean to do it under the lights, home fans? How'd that feel?
33: Yeah, obviously it's a special moment. Eerily reminiscent of the Packers game winner. So it's pretty special.
8: I don't know if you're long enough to know what beating the Steelers means to these fans.
33: Yeah, obviously it's a huge game. You know, I try to treat every kick and every game as its own. Like, I'm not trying to put too much more value or pressure on myself. I just go out there and just try to hit the ball clean.
8: How do you keep from being too pumped up?
33: I don't know. Just on to the next. Enjoy it. I'm going to enjoy it tonight, tomorrow, and probably the long weekend. But get back to work and get ready for next week.
9: Andre, what is up with this team so far in the last 3 weeks? I mean, what seems to be clicking on all three phases, but it just seems like your attitude, the vibes are, everybody's just completely relaxed. What do you guys credit that to? Why is it that?
33: Oh, I don't know what it credits to, but we can definitely tell that how much we gel as a team and just how much fun we have out there. Definitely feels special.
8: How much does it mean to you, how much pride do you guys take in as a special teams group when you feel the impact from both you, like when those plays, those units are really making an impact in the game the way Corey and you both did, how much pride do you guys have?
33: Yeah, I mean, a lot of pride, but at the same time, I feel like we just do our thing. You know, we don't try to make the moment too big. We just go out there, and I think we just do our job and just execute. Each play is its own.
9: When you were spending that year in the UFL, was there ever a thought in you that this kind of moment may not be possible in your career?
33: You know, part of me always thought and knew that I'd be able to make it. You know, I thought I had the talent. So I just put one foot in front of the other and just keep working. And then, you know, good things happen and just continue to grow and get better.
8: Obviously, how do you know on that final drive there when to get you in range? but when they get close to midfield, what starts going to your mind? How do you prepare for that?
33: Yeah, just try to stay calm. Obviously, just breathing, hitting clean balls into the net, and just treating it like every other kick, honestly. Just going out there and executing. Like I mentioned earlier, like when you get into rhythm and trust the guys around you, it almost feels like you don't have to think. You just go out there, you just pick your target, and you just play free and just hit it at that target.
2: Browns defensive end Jared Verse.
1: Did you have a message for the offense when they went out there for that final drive?
5: Or I ain't say nothing. I was just quiet. I was like, let me let them work. I don't want to say nothing to get them off their groove. They've been killing them all day. Let them keep working.
6: Do you think this was a statement league or a statement win for this league? Or do you think that you guys have sent a message?
5: I think we've been sending messages. I think everybody's just finally catching up.
6: What would your message be specifically? Your message specifically be to the rest of the league?
5: This ain't the old Browns. They've got new swag. We're a lot more aggressive. We're a lot more, you know, getting after it. This is something different here. We're going to make this whole city rock.
10: You only hit two tackles out there for a long while. What was that like?
5: I mean, I was a little upset. I'm like, man, I got to make more of an impact. But now I realize, hey, just keep doing your job. They're not getting outside of me. My defense, DBs was able to take care of their job. So I was good. I was happy that we were winning. That's all that matters.
2: Brown safety, Grant Delpit.
11: You guys have been on, you have been on some teams that haven't performed well in the years. To be a part of this ride now, starting 3-1, is it fun?
12: Nah, it's good. It feels crazy, man. It feels good, to say the least. Winning is fun. Let's put it that way.
13: Jerry said that this is like a new swag to this team. It's not the old Browns, it's a new Browns. You feel like you're kind of showing a statement to the rest of the league of what this team can be.
12: Yeah, I mean, listen, on defense, they know what we're going to do. Like, we line up and play man. The Steelers knew that. They hit us on some plays, but they know the attitude that we're going to come with. And, you know, they failed it today.
33: Jared also said that he wants you guys to be the sort of team that people have to shut up.
12: Yeah.
33: What does that mean to you?
12: Nah, you know, I mean, what does that mean? I mean, he likes to talk a lot, but we all know that. We all know that. I think that, you know, it's just, you know, you got to be tired of being average, man. You got to be tired of losing. It's got to be win or nothing, man. And I think that Monk expects a certain excellence out of us, and he's done a great job of instilling that throughout the whole camp and early in the season, so we're on the way.
33: Grant, for you just getting that pick, obviously, yeah, when you did, given the stakes, and then, I mean, just given the fact that you guys had a chance to end the game before and they scored and got the 2-point conversion, like, how nice is it to end the game with the
12: throw? No, it's very nice taking the ball away always. We're just killing ourselves, man. We have so many things to clean up, so many penalties on us, a lot of questionable calls. You know, I'm gonna leave it at that, but a lot of penalties, man, that we gotta clean up.
11: What's it say about this team that you commit so many penalties, you make those mistakes, and yet you're sitting here number one in the division?
12: Yeah, I think that it's early in the season, but we see how well we can play in playing that messy. So it's a lot to clean up, but listen, man, winning is fun. Winning is good. Winning is good.
14: We saw you take a hit.
12: It was just my lip, man. He dude run with his head down like a, you know. I'm gonna leave it at that, but if I was to whack his ass and they'll find me, it'll be a whole nother story. But yeah, I got, you know, a little banged up, nothing crazy.
33: When you talk about wanting to be tired, you want you guys to retire.
12: I'm
33: tired of you.
12: That's a good question, man. I think that it's never fun. It drains you losing, but winning just refuels you right up, bro. So I got all the energy in the world right now. I respect my team, and I think we're on the way to being a good team, man.
33: Grant, what are you thinking when Andre's lining up from 56
12: yards? Oh, it's automatic. It's automatic. I might. What'd you say? Yeah, I knew it was good. I was just telling the guys we probably have about 10 seconds, probably two plays, maybe they had a timeout, I'm pretty sure. So, I was just praying to go back, man, because I knew it was going in.
33: I know Todd credited you last week for the way you were cutting some things out just with the shoulder. I mean, number one, how do you feel this week compared to last week?
12: It feels like I'm playing football, man. It feels like we're in the NFL. So it's never too clean, never too banged up. So kind of perfectly in the middle.
33: It's clear there's some chippiness going on. How did you get the rookies ready for how serious this rivalry is with the Steelers?
12: Yeah, man, them boys always talking about nothing, especially a couple of them. You know, but listen, it's division games. We don't like each other, and it's glad to get a win on a division game. We need those.
33: How does it feel to beat the Steelers on Thursday night on the lights, packed stadium?
12: Oh, yeah, it feels familiar.
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19: 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The clubhouse leader for best dressed game day fits, especially if you saw what he did in Week 2, which is no surprise you won AFC Special Teams Player of the Week that week. And just a great personal friend of the show, Andre Schmidt, the kicker of your Cleveland Browns. Andre, how are you?
20: Good. It's good to be here.
15: It's good to be with you as well. Season off to a good start for the football team. Season off to a good start for you. Just when you think about home opener last year to home opener this year, what a journey it has been. And boy, you have gotten yourself in a position where you're kicking the ball great. What's just kind of this whole last year been like for you when you think about where you were to where you are now?
20: I think a lot of growth. Obviously, with like the personal stuff going on last year and just kind of dealing with like the stuff on the field and just trying to manage all that. That's where I'm at now, like just in a better headspace. You know, confidence is high. You know, I'm with the guys. You know, I have so much trust in Corey and Rex and the protection that just allows me to go out there and just do my job and be free.
15: You talk so much about you're just so focused on the process and not the result, and the results have been great, so obviously you're going to stick with that process. What is your process? Like, take us through it. Okay, the Browns get to the 40, and now, oh, baby, we're in the Schmidt zone. Walk us through what you do.
20: Yeah, honestly, I think the process starts, like, in the week. It is really where it starts. I mean, like, my routine with, like, my recovery and, like, what I do preparation-wise, the amount of kicks I kick and, like, how each day looks throughout the week is identical. So I know what to expect week in, week out, and then game days when they roll up, like, I know what to expect from them, too. Like, sure, when we get into field goal range, you know, I'm getting what I need in the net. That's obviously more of a feel thing. You know, I don't want to overdo it. Depends on how many times we get into range. You know, I'd like to end every drive with like a kick. Even if we punt, you know, I'll just get one in the net in case there's a pick six. I just want to be ready. I want to have a foot on the ball pretty recently. But the process starts in the week, honestly. Like, that's where it all, like, boils down to, really, is, like, what I get, the work I get during the week with Corey and Rex and just kind of repping that. And then the mental reps on non-kick days, too, where I'm just, like, seeing the snap, working on the timing. And timing's everything for me with my, like, approach to the ball. And if that's good, if I'm smooth, if I'm relaxed, then we have a good chance.
7: What's the ideal time from snap to foot and ball?
20: You want to be under 1.3 seconds.
7: It's not a lot of time.
20: No, not a lot of time. See the ball, you know, plant, get the kick. But like I said, again, like we work it so many times in practice that it's like I know when to leave. And then if I leave every time the same, you know, obviously the snap's always there, always perfect. The hold's always perfect. So then it allows me to just do what I've muscle memory, what I've done for the whole offseason training camp with these guys.
7: Is it amazing? And I think it's something maybe we take for granted, but like what Rex is able to do is really impressive. Gets it back there in the timing, gets it back there with the laces where they're supposed to be. I mean, I think it's pretty wild. And you guys, that continuity, I'm sure, is so helpful.
20: It's huge. I mean, I'm so lucky to have those guys like in my room with me. I mean, it's like, it's incredible. The way Rex snaps, you know, I'm getting perfect laces every time. And like Corey knows exactly how I like it leaned. And even when we start playing in like these weather conditions, you know, last game going into the dog pound, a little bit right to left in my face, 45 yard field goal, like he knows what I like. And even if a gust comes up, like he knows to improvise on the fly, like what to do. And like I won't be like surprised by it. I'll be like, this is exactly what I wanted, like nice job. Like in Chicago going back to last season, and I like to live in the present obviously and like think about practice today. But like same thing, the wind picks up in my face, he leans the ball a bit more forward, and I'm like, great, I didn't have to say anything. You know, because you
7: guys are seeing it through the same eyes.
20: You have a little bit of communication, like before the snap. But like, if I'm already taking my steps, I'm looking at the uprights. I'm not like communicating to him at that point. He just knew what to do, and that's kind of like the stuff you build with just like repetition over a long period of time. So
7: give us a little of minutia. This is fascinating to me. Yeah. So, what are the different leans? So into your face, right to left wind. And I'll be honest with you, I didn't realize how strong the wind was because it didn't look as strong from, you know, up our view in the booth, because when their guy hit one into the dog pound, I thought he missed it right, and it was like a big draw, as we would call it on the golf course, right down the middle it ended up being. But so what do you want the ball to be in that kind of a situation?
20: Yeah, he played that kick really well. You like it a little bit forward, and you like to...
7: So tilted towards the goalpost.
20: Towards the goalpost, yeah. You kind of hit a little bit under it. It'll be more of a high revolution spinning ball to cut through the wind.
7: Okay.
20: And then you want to play obviously those more like right than you would left, you know, because naturally with the kicker you want to hit like you kind of hit a draw.
7: Yep.
20: You know, so it's like those are more, you have to hit it, I don't want to say thin, but like thin is okay in that situation.
7: To get you like that penetrating
20: ball. To get that penetrating is high spinning ball, so it's not going to really get affected by the wind. If you really try to smash one, you have a little bit of draw, it's just going to get taken by that wind. That's just reps, honestly, working out here at the practice field and then just playing in the stadium, like pregame, getting a feel for it and like being comfortable with like kind of understanding what it's going to be. And we, like we said, like we didn't think it was going to be that bad. When we got out there pregame, I was like, okay, it's pretty windy.
7: How do you balance in the pregame showing off and then also not doing too much? Because I've noticed we're getting into the like mid-60s in pregame, which is fun to watch from up in the booth, believe me. But how do you kind of balance, all right, testing your bounds, but also not going maybe too much?

0: week one.
1: Exactly. I mean, that's kind of who I was alluding to. Yeah. Is like unbelievable leg talent. It's like you have to stay in your own lane and like know what, like who you are. And like my whole thing is I want to hit a clean ball playing in the AFC North. Like I want to hit a true end over end rotation that's not going to get deviated by the wind a lot. And that's kind of the game that I've wanted, like,
0: when
1: turn myself into.
0: Yes, consistency. And when you go out there, the ball goes through. And I can tell you, our fans love when you go out there. There's a lot of confidence. And, you know, I'm sure you've heard Phil Dawson. He's up somewhere in the field house. You know, that's what we need another Phil Dawson. Well, and right now, you certainly are on your way to doing that. When you talk about, you know, kicking it the pure end over end so it doesn't deviate too much, does that mean you can always keep it between the uprights? Because I do think sometimes it's, you know, thinking from a golf standpoint, you're like, all right, it's right to left. But now you're starting to aim over the water on the right and let the wind bring it back. That's when sometimes it just goes into the water because you hit it almost too pure right there.
1: I think it depends on the wind and the severity and the distance. Like if we're at 60, like and a half kick, you know, like mid-60s, like, and it's heavy gust left to right, and I'm like going towards the tunnel or whatever, I'm going to aim that thing at the left upright. And then I'm going to hit it hard, and I'm going to have like that let draw it to it. But the wind is just going to fight it back into the upright. So like, those situations are okay. I mean, honestly, there were some games last year, like warming up against the 49ers, I believe it was gust up to like 45. I was aiming it like just outside, if not right at the upright. I tried not to aim outside.
0: Yeah.
1: I guess I do hit it pure right at the numbers and the wind dies or whatnot. But I think right at the uprights, and even if it dies a little bit, it's still going to push a little bit left.
0: So another just kind of golf analogy, when you said you're on the sideline, you don't want to hit too many, you just want to hit a good ball. Is it kind of like, all right, once you hit one and you're like, that was the good A ball, I'm good. Let's just get out there. Kind of like on the range, you know, you want your last one, like, all right, boom, pure, now let's go.
1: Sure, but I also don't hold a lot of value to in my warm-up and in, like, the kicks in the net. You know, if I don't hit one I like and it's third down, like, I'm not going to rush to get another one into the net. Just to get a better one, like,
0: so you're like, I'm just gonna, what are the chances I'm gonna do that twice in a row, right?
1: I try not to. I don't even think about it. It's just like, whatever, I got foot on the ball, like, doesn't matter, hit this one clean, smooth tempo, like whatever my swing thoughts are, and then I'll go out and just try to execute like that. I used to not even kick in the net like my first year in college. I was like, this is strange to me, like, just getting into kicking. But now it's just like, hey, keep the leg warm.
0: Just hit a
1: clean ball into the net. It's like, okay, that feels good. Just do
0: the muscle memory. Keep it in the groove.
1: Even with warm ups too, and like halftime, there's such a limited amount of kicks. You know, halftime you may get two kicks. Like, you miss one or you miss the last one, they're blowing the whistle. Like, you can't let that affect you. You can't let that ride into the second half. Like, just be like, whatever. You know, I got foot on ball. I know what the wind's doing. This is where I'm going to play it.
0: All right, let's talk about something very important that's on everybody's mind, and that is your fashion. When did you start saying this year? Because I feel like we've stepped it up this year. Not to say that it was last year was bad. We're not putting anything down. We're just saying it feels like we're stepping it up a bit. And I would say certainly in Tampa was a chef's kiss early there. When did we decide we wanted to really kind of, you know, go for a little bit of the gusto here?
1: I mean, I don't know. It's just my style. Like, I'm not.
0: It is your style.
1: I'm not really like.
0: It's casual, but it's also very cool.
1: I mean, I'm not treating it like Paris Fashion Week or I'm like on the runway. Like, it's just what I like to wear. And I think like the beginning of the season last year, like I was just in the travel suit, you know, I didn't want to like, it wasn't like my, I didn't feel like myself, you know? So I started expressing myself and just like being who I am, like my style and what I wear, and like feel good, feel confident coming into the stadium and feel good, and just carries into
0: look
1: the
0: good,
1: game.
0: Play good.
1: Exactly. Yeah. It's the age old saying.
0: Exactly. And speaking of coming to the stadium on the road, you know, we're on buses and you never know where you end up. And I've been lucky enough. We've been next to each other pretty much every time, but at home, you guys came in together. You, Corey, and Rex. How do we coordinate this? How do we make this happen?
1: Yeah, we leave the hotel at the same time.
0: Like, okay.
1: Wait on us. Okay. We're all following each other in our cars and stuff like that. But if one of us gets kind of left behind, we just wait for them in the lot. Just walk in together. I think we got something special planned for this Thursday. We're all going to come in.
0: That's a big teaser. I love that. And we'll get you out of here on this one. And I'm going to guess your answer is not at all. But the NFL instituted a new rule. You and I joked about it earlier, what the Patriots used to do. Now it is just black with a logo up there, whatever the sponsor of the stadium is. Have you even noticed?
1: No, I haven't.
0: I figured.
1: Yeah. I don't look at anything external like up there or anything. It's like, it's on the uprights. It's where I want to hit the ball through the uprights. I imagine like pane of glass there, and it's like, those are going to draw next. You know, I want to hit it right there on that spot.
0: Aim small, miss small. Yeah. That's right. Helps for golf as well,
1: exactly.
0: By the way.
1: Yeah.
0: All right. Thursday night, national TV, 2-1 Browns, 2-1 Steelers. These are the situations kickers

0: you know, dream to be in games like this. How excited are you for this one?
1: Yeah, I'm excited, of course, but I want to be where my feet are right now too. Like, take today, hit the ball well in practice today, and then enjoy tomorrow. You know, I don't want to tire myself out getting too excited or whatever, nervous or whatever the feelings may be. Like, I'll let those come on Thursday, and I'm going to enjoy where I'm at today.
0: Well, can't wait for that. And I got to tell you, my father-in-law tried to make a trade in our family fantasy football league, and he wanted you off my roster. I said, no dice. Andre Schmidt is all mine. Congrats on the great start to the season.
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3: So, Major League Baseball Division Series start today. Game one's in the American League. Yankees at the Rays. The White Sox visit the Guardians. In the National League, the Dodgers host the Braves. Tarek Skubal gets the baseball. And the Padres are at the Brewers. NFL news. Vikings star wide receiver Justin Jefferson will sit out against the Dolphins with an ankle injury. The Rams' Aaron Donald will sit out against the Eagles. Puka Nacua is back. And Philly wide receiver Devontae Smith is out. I'm Trey Bender.
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14: One of the most famous stars in Hollywood history is dead at 36. Marilyn Monroe was found dead in bed under circumstances that were in tragic contrast to her glamorous career as a comic talent.
15: On August 4th, 1962, Marilyn Monroe died, clutching a telephone and surrounded by a deadly cocktail of prescription pills. The coroner's verdict, probable suicide. Yet many believe it was murder.
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15: 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This original 12-part series investigates the secret life Marilyn hid from the world, juggling affairs with Rat Pack crooners, president's men, and mob bosses. By the time of her death, Marilyn Monroe was at the center of a deadly power struggle between President Kennedy, Brother Bobby, the Mafia, and J. Edgar Hoover's FBI.
17: She talked with Peter Lawford. She said, give my love to the president.
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20: Do you have any update today yet on Mason Graham's knee injury?
21: I do not.
11: You don't? And is he having an MRI today? I saw somewhere that he was having an MRI.
20: I don't know. He might be.
11: Okay. Can you just address how much he's meant to this team in the early going with those four sacks in three games and how hard he worked to get to this point?
20: No, I mean, he's a tremendously talented young player that you could see, you know, early in the season, it all coming together. Like I said last week, you know, we want all of our young players to be great right away, and we need them to be great right away. That's the nature and the business we've chosen. But I just think he's worked awfully hard. He's not only active and quick, he's a highly intelligent player, which I think helps him in terms of reading sets, in terms of communication up front. And he plays, he plays with an unbelievable effort. So, it's a shame for him, but hopefully we'll get good news.
21: All right, Coach, as far as it seems like Deshaun Watson's gaining more and more confidence each week, throwing the ball downfield we saw last night and so forth. Can you just address that? It just seems like now he's just playing. You can see him even in meeting with us and so forth, the confidence that he's playing with.
20: Well, we were able to last night get into a better rhythm and stacking plays, which allows you to be aggressive and try to push the ball down on the field. Our guys did a really good job in protection. We didn't have a ton of, you know, unblocked pressures, which had been an issue the first 3 weeks. And you want a quarterback to gain confidence, protect him, run the ball better. And you'll start to see that develop. And if you can't do that, then you won't. You're going to see a quarterback under duress that's looking to check the ball down, not keeping his eyes down the field. And it all works together. And I said this early in the process that he's going to continue to get better. All of our players are going to continue to get better by the way they work. By the way, we're going to try to continue to structure what we do offensively. And our guys are really diligent. And like I said, it's a real credit to him and the work he's put in.
22: Hey, Todd, I know that you recognized Corey Bohorquez last night, but just the special teams unit as a whole and Corey included in there, from the summer to now, when he was in that competition, what have you seen from him? How did he respond from being in a competition for the position to now going out there and helping put your team in good position?
20: Well, the best way to respond is to play well, and he's done that. It's really a simple answer. This is what this whole league is about. I mean, it's about competing, and it's real easy to get settled in. It's real easy to, you know, become complacent, and he did not do that. And it shows. But again, the best way to control that is just play well.
23: It seemed like the pre-snap penalties on offense got reduced last night, but still with the calls on defense, 43 penalties through first four games. Just how much of a concern is that?
20: Yeah, we shrunk the penalties, but it still wasn't good enough. And that many penalties is not a recipe for success. I mean, we all know that. I mean, we've got to get it cleaned up, and especially the pre-snap penalties. That's something we control. That's got nothing to do with them. It's got everything to do with us. And we'll go back to work when the guys come back on Tuesday, and we'll fight like hell to clean it up, because it's like I said, it's not a recipe for success.
24: There seems to be a one-word theme with your team early in this season, and it's believe. And I'm just kind of wondering if that was intentional on your part to really hammer that home with these young guys, or is that something that just has organically happened throughout training camp and in the early part of the season here?
20: Well, I think our staff has done a great job, and all of us collectively, of believing in each other. Okay, that's the start of it. I mean, do you truly believe in your players and the work that they put in? And since, like I said, from the moment I've gotten here, all our guys have done is work. So when you watch the guys work as hard as they work and connect like they connect with each other, there's going to be a growing belief. and what they're going to show on tape, you know, every time you take the field. That's what was so frustrating about the Jaguars game. And then a player's belief comes from us putting them in position to be successful and schematically giving them opportunities to score or to stop an opponent. And then eventually all that belief goes out the window if you don't have success. We all know that. That comes with the territory of there's only so much belief, you know, in the work you put in. You've got to, you know, some of the fruits of your labor has to come to fruition. And we've been fortunate to be on the front side of 3-1 score games, and our guys have finished. And I have never said anything about believe. I've just said about trust the process and some of our non-negotiables, which are, you know, our physicality, our effort, our connection, and no energy loafs or celebration loafs, excuse me. And like I said, our guys come to work every single day. And we certainly have a lot to clean up. We're nowhere near where we want to be or where we're going to be. But we got the right guys and the right mindset every single day to attack it, which gives you a chance. And not only from a coaching standpoint, but from a player standpoint. But I think a lot of it is more organically, you know, because it has to show up on the field. I just think our guys believe in the staff and the staff believes in them, but then you've got to go out there and do it.
0: Hey, Todd, just what can you say about, you know, your interior D-line and specifically Mike Hall and the way he came back after the ankle and Aiden Huntington coming in and playing, you know, so many snaps and the way that those guys just continued to get pressure despite Mason's injury and Mike leaving for that short period?
20: Yeah, real credit to Mike. You know, he didn't think he'd be able to come back, and he did. Number one, because I think that's what his teammates mean to him. I think Mike loves being part of a team. At times he can come across like a little rough around the edges, but really he likes being part of a team. He loves his teammates. He loves being a Cleveland Brown, being from around here. So that was awesome to have him come back. And then Aiden to continue to play, and credit to Jacques and the defensive staff and having those guys ready to go. And that's the NFL. I mean, you're going to lose players in a game. You're going to lose them for an extended period of time. And there's a certain expectation of the position. And we don't allow our coaches, and we're not going to allow our players to make excuses. Doesn't matter. Next man up, and no one cares. And we got to put our best foot forward and give ourselves a chance to win.
0: And I mean, I know the bigger picture too with this defense that seems like Rudy is scheming so many different things up to simulate pressure and, you know, just get pressure in different ways. Just how key is that, just knowing the nature and that sort of next man up mentality?
20: Well, he's done a great job. The staff has done a great job. I think we learned our lesson at Jacksonville. You know, we're not just going to be able to be stagnant, you know, and not be aggressive. And that's part of what we do as coaching. And I said it the other day, and, you know, we're always under construction. We look at everything on a daily basis, what we're doing, how we're doing it. We look at it after the game and schematically, how are we doing it? And what do we need to do to get better schematically and as players? So that's, we're always under construction. And as I said, there's certain things that are written in stone, and there's others that are written in sand. And there's certain core elements of what we believe in that are in stone that are non-negotiables. And there's certain things that are in sand that you're changing. You're chasing edges. You're chasing, you know, being on the cutting edge of giving us a chance every week to win. And by the way, I have to give credit to Coach Harbaugh. That's what he used to say, and I loved it. So he's going to be looking at it and saying, you stole, and I did. You know, some things set in stone and in sand is his, you know, so. But I loved it, so it's okay. I thought that was a great way of saying it, and I completely believe in it.
1: Todd, kind of following up on that, I wanted to ask you, Mike McCarthy said that Rudy's game plan is really aggressive. Denzel talked about how much man. Do you think that style just fits with who you are as a team, personality-wise?
20: Well, I don't know that. I mean, First of all, players want coaches that are aggressive. When I went for it on fourth down at Tampa, and I talked about it in the team meeting about, you know, looking back at it, and every defensive player was like, no, coach, go for it. Like, they want their coaches to be aggressive. Defensive players specifically, they want you to have their back, and they want to know that you're going to be aggressive, that you're going to play to win every single opportunity that you have. Okay, so is playing man a part of that? Yes. Is pressuring a part of that? Yes. Do we need to have all the above? Yes. Because ultimately we're judged on results, right? We certainly are. And the results have shown, but we all know, just go a game where it doesn't work. It's like, oh, we're too aggressive, right? Oh, we're playing too much man. You know, it's like, I don't know. You know, go into the game, do the work, and stick to the plan, and don't look back. And then you can reassess afterwards. But if you're going to play man, you're going to get beat every now and then. And that's just part of it. And there's times you're going to force the quarterback to hold the ball, and you got to live with it. Otherwise, you're going to second guess every call that you have. Do all the work during the week, shrink the margin for error, and let it rip. And then let the chips fall where they may. And then reassess.
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1: And then on the other side of the ball, how rare is it to have a guy like Denzel Boston? This early in his career already looked like kind of a go-to guy where you can call it up and say, we're going to try to get the ball to this guy right now.
20: Well, we tried. We tried early. Yeah. We misfired a couple times on a third down there early. And in the same sequence, in the same on first down, we went that way and we went the other way. But he's only going to continue to get better because he's tough physically and mentally. He's diligent. He's got an excellent catch radius. Plays strong to the ball. That's all you need to know. I mean, he's done an excellent job early on, and he's only going to continue to get better because that's his mindset. And so same with KC. They're wired the right way. They're made of the right stuff. And you're going to always give yourself a chance to win the more you surround yourself with guys with that kind of mentality, that mental stamina, that competitive stamina that allows them to work through the ups and downs of an NFL game and an NFL season. And that's part of it. You're playing against the best in the world. And the more guys you get like that, the more you can work through the ups and downs of a game. I mean, our games are going to be like that. NFL games are going to be like that, where they're going to make some plays, and how do you get back in the huddle and make the next one and move on? And the more guys you have that are like that, the better you're going to be.
11: Two questions, Todd. The first one is, obviously Deshaun did so many good things in that game, but what is your view of the fact that, you know, he had the two giveaways in the second half and then took that sack on the late drive? So, I mean, in a game like this, or is this just the normal ups and downs roller coaster of a game, or do you have to have a conversation with him about some of those things that happen late in the game?
20: Well, we've worked awfully hard with his ball security. He likes to swing the ball out away from his body. And so we've worked awfully hard. Coach Bajakian has, and it was better. The zone read call to TJ Watt's my fault. For God's sakes, you ought to know better than playing him for seven games the last 3 years, that crafty son of a gun, you know, and he made a great play. That I would put for a great play. More on that. I'm disappointed that we lost the ball because we were moving it. We were running the football. We had been backed up the first drive, and then we had something going there. The second one, the ball just got tipped. I mean, we got a little loose at right tackle. Let Sawyer come up and get Ted. We had a take route down the field. And so that's not, you know, I thought he did a better job yesterday of not putting the ball at risk. The week before, there were a couple throws that I thought, you know, could have been giveaways. We're learning each other as well, whether we're under center, gun, what style of plays. We're still in the process of learning each other as a system. At the end, when I looked at the tape this morning, he was going to throw the slant, and Patrick Queen kind of stopped, and he was going to throw it, and I see what he saw. I didn't see that till I watched the tape. That's why it's so important to watch tape, because I was MFing him about taking the sack. I mean, what are you doing? I mean, for God's sakes, you know? I mean, and you look back and you go, you know what? He might have thrown a pick there. Most of the time when I watch the tape, he's right in what he sees most of the time. He thinks he's right 100% of the time, but he's not right 100% of the time. But he's right a lot in terms of what he sees. And I got to keep that in mind, because usually he has a pretty good answer for it.
11: Okay, thank you. And then the next question I have real quick is, it's about Jared Verse. We talked to him after the game, just about how much he talks during the game and just that fire that he brings, and he's yapping and jawing. And I'm just wondering what your view is on a guy like that, you know, who brings that, you know, who kind of brings that heat and that smoke out on the field. Is that something, I don't know, what is your view on that?
20: Well, all I tell our players is to be you. If that's you, that's you. Everybody else is taken. Be you. I mean, if that's you, you know, if that's what gets you going and that's how you play at your best, great. I think Carson Schwestinger plays great football and doesn't say a word. I mean, I know he talks to players. He doesn't say much to me, which is disappointing. But, you know, I mean, he doesn't really say much. And other guys talk a lot, and that's fine. That's okay. And what I love about Jared is that if you're going to talk a lot, you've got to back it up with your energy and your juice and your approach to practice and the way you play. Because if you talk a lot and then you don't back it up, then it's just all smoke. You know, there's nothing to it. It's just it's a vapor. It doesn't mean anything. It's because we are judged by how we play, not our names, not our talk. It's what shows up on tape is who you are. And that's what I love about him, because he backs it up by how hard he plays.
2: Hey, Coach, congrats on the hot start and the win last night. Just want to ask you, what's it been like to feel the fan base get behind Deshaun? We know his past. We know the injuries, you know, him coming back, putting in the work. What's it been like for you to see the fans really get behind him this year?
20: Well, I tried to explain it as best I could early on, which is, it's one thing about being old, you kind of get a few things figured out, is that what they really want is good football. That's really it. And a product that they can be proud of each week that represents them and our team, and an honest effort. We're never going to be perfect. But as I try to tell Deshaun, like, and just like us, play better, right? Let's all of us play better. And if we don't, then it's not going to be good. And I joked about it, I think the other day, I said, you know, if the singer, you know, singing the national anthem forgets the words, starts screwing up, hell, they're going to boo that person. I mean, it's just part of what we do. Like, if it's a crappy product, you're going to get booed. And pull your big boy pants up and, you know, let's go to work. And he's done that. And so that's awesome. I said that, you know, yesterday. I mean, the guy ran out of the tunnel last. You know, he was the last guy out of the tunnel. And I think that was important to him. The way he played the first half, I think the fans were a big part of that. And the reception he got as he came onto the field. Now, he earned that, right? You got to earn it. They weren't going to do that unless he'd earned it and where we were as a team. But I'm so happy for him. And we've just started. Okay, we're four games in. We have a lot of work to do. But ultimately, we control how we play. We control that by the product we put on the field each week.
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15: It's August 2023. A county government meeting in Pennsylvania's Lehigh Valley. A young woman, early 20s, steps up to the mic to speak.
16: My two-month-old son was happily drinking milk from his bottle when he quickly started choking, turned blue, and went limp. My boyfriend transported our son to the changing table as I grabbed an anti-choking device and my boyfriend began assembling it. Two pumps of the device and my son was conscious, gasping for air and coughing up milk.
15: They all went to the ER to make sure the baby was okay.
16: But upon arriving at Lehigh Valley Hospital, the diagnosis quickly became something so different.
15: One of the doctors had a theory.
16: She stated to my father and mother-in-law that we are young, first-time parents who got frustrated with our baby and violently shook him to make him stop crying, and a confession would only make things easier for us.
15: The parents were told to leave the hospital without their son, and he wouldn't come home for 7 whole months.
16: I'm a postpartum mom dealing with the grief and the trauma of my son being ripped from my arms. And I'm a mom who lost everything in less than 24 hours due to one doctor's misdiagnosis. Enough is enough.
15: And then the next person speaks. And the next one. The stories they tell form a pattern of parents walking into a Lehigh Valley hospital to get help for a child, only to leave without them. And the same doctor's name kept coming up again and again. A pediatrician.
0: I ask you, what kind of doctor does this?
15: That's what I wanted to know, too. From Serial Productions and the New York Times, I'm Diane Neary. And this is The Preventionist, a story about a doctor and the rise of a powerful field of pediatric medicine.
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21: Look at
22: here.
21: Us. Look at us.
22: Look at us. Woo. On Cleveland Browns Daily. Why wouldn't cool. we be the talk of the town, the talk of the NFL world? 3-1, come first on. Place in the AFC North. I mean, that was fun. And the great Andrew Siciliano, the Orange Jacket, who will join us in segment two, was saying that, you know, we haven't had that kind of a vibe in that building since a Thursday night in 23. Mm-hmm. The Jets. Jim calls us going to the playoffs. The party afterwards in the city was awesome. You had that vibe again last night, and this team's still not making it easy. They're still not.
21: No,
22: they're still not. And the thing is, we're not firing on all cylinders. So we're still a lot of Browns hurting Browns. Lots. And yet when this team needs to win, they win. They know what to do. Since in the Super Bowl era, mm-hmm. Deshaun Watson is now the first quarterback with a game-winning drive in three straight games since Brian Sipe in 79.
23: Jeez, how about that synergy?
22: Wild.
23: That's pretty good.
22: It's exciting.
23: That's quite good. Yeah, I think that's where we have to start because I had freshman football last night, so I was listening to you guys on the way over, and you guys did such a great job in the lead-up and then the build-up and before the game had even started, and you took a beat. When for a crowd, and I was like, I wonder what he's taking a beat for. And you said, that's for Deshaun Watson. And I really think that, there's a million things here. I mean, Schmidt just having ice water in his veins and just no big deal, 56 yards, dead eye, crazy. Incredible plays out of our defensive line. You're right, Browns hurting Browns, all of those things. The two rookie receivers are just dudes.
22: They're dudes.
23: We knew they were dudes as soon as we saw them. We're like, geez. Those guys are ready to go. But this is about Deshaun. And this is one of the most improbable sports stories that I can recall what has happened here. And the first half that he played last night was as good as I've ever seen him play football. Not even just here. And I'm not saying it's better than, again, for example, the first half against Kansas City in the playoffs when he was with Houston. He had some incredible games. Andrew mentioned a game he had in Green Bay, and I remember that too. He had a game against Seattle, I remember, early in his career that was nuts. This was as good as that. To be 180 and, 14-17 for half and a pick, and he was scrambling, making moves with his feet, legs, believed in everything that he saw, ripped it. Some uneasy moments in the second half. The interception's not on him. It got tipped at the line, obviously. The fumble you can't have. The near-second fumble you definitely can't have. But the rip on the throw to Judy on the final drive is an all-time rip. Folks, if you don't have access to the All-22, I'm sure it'll find its way around. Maybe it's even found
22: Browns
23: its way.
22: Film breakdown posted it.
23: They got it? Today. Good. Yeah. Okay. So find it. It's the size of a pinhole, and he fit a football through it.
22: And if it wasn't, it was going to be picked.
23: No margin for error.
22: Zero. None. And absolutely
23: ripped it. He was decisive. I mean, we had a stretch where we go four plays, 56 yards, touchdown, four plays, 74 yards, touchdown, 11 plays, 62 yards, touchdown. And on the 2 4-play drives, three of the four plays resulted in first downs, and a touchdown counts as resulting in a first down. And then in the 11-play drive, five of them did. We were just boom, boom, boom, boom, boom. And we come out in the second half, and you got that great drive where you're running it. And, you know, it's one of those things. In hindsight, it's 2020. You know, it's no coincidence to me that the 28-yard touchdown run by Jaleel McLaughlin, they ran to the side where T.J. Watt would have been when he wasn't in the game.
4: Yep.
23: When you run those read options with T.J. Watt being the one that you leave free, there is a risk for peril. He is unblocked. And he obviously read that. And really, Deshaun had no good decision other than maybe just a crumple to the ground.
4: Yeah.
23: Because if he handed it off, he might have just taken the handoff. And if he kept it, obviously he knocked the ball out there. But then it just gets nervy because you think, okay, we're going to go score. And, ooh, look at that. What is this?
4: Is this it?
7: That's the play.
4: Yeah, that's it. What? Oh, my God. The show has jumped up a notch. Here it is. KC cleared it, and then,
23: Holy moly. Asante Samuel thinks he got a PBU. So he's looking for – I mean, he puts that right over.
4: Look at him
23: over
4: celebrating Patrick. Like he got it.
23: He thought he broke the pass up. I mean, that is over – Queen
4: by a
23: millimeter. It's just an absolutely great throw. By the way, we're watching this. One of the stories all night here today, and I realize on the one play, and I think if we ever were to watch that one too, you could show why it happened. But how about the pass pro on that? Let's watch it. Watch it again. Run the pass pro one more time. They try to run a little game over here. Titus Howard and Austin Barber say no thanks. Whippler goes one-on-one with Cam Hayward after he passed over from Zion. Oh, I'm sorry, it's a two if we push him down. Oh, but what about Zion at the end of that one to Alex Highsmith? So Fano's one-on-one, gets a little chip, he stones him, and then Zion's like, hey, thank you very much. Just
4: that's cool, man.
23: A great play. Our line did an incredible job. On the one that was tipped in watching it back, I think Titus Howard thought Quinshon was going to do a little bit more of a chip coming through that hole.
4: Yeah.
23: And so maybe a little miscommunication there, that's which is a shame, but when it's all of a sudden, it's tense, and he's able to get them from the 34 down to the Steelers 26. You get a field goal, and then when you need it, we go 7 plays, 41 yards, get the field goal, win the game. Incredible. We have not played 60 minutes in a game on offense yet, but you're seeing stretches that are really exciting. The second half in Tampa, the first half in this game.
4: Yeah.
23: Where if we play for 60 minutes like that, this defense is legit, and we could talk about what Mike Rutenberg's doing, and we will, and the defensive line, and just everything that's going on in this game. But if we can put together 60 minutes on offense, we can be scoring in the 30s, and we might be able to start not having it have to be for the third straight week a game-winning drive. For the third straight week, the defense has to stop them.
4: Buddy, if we don't commit 14 penalties for 88 yards, how chesty are we? I mean, we're doing this despite ourselves.
23: Yes.
4: You shouldn't win this way.
23: No.
4: The way that we're winning, you should not win this way.
23: No.
4: But in regard to Deshaun, and I think that throw that we just had, if you're watching us on the stream, great job out of you guys on that last series, that throw, and there were others similar to it, especially in the first half of the game that were just, it just was, you're just playing. And it reminded me of the line in Top Gun Maverick, don't think, just do. Like, he's not, I brought this up last week in regard to his pocket presence, how he's comfortable being uncomfortable in the pocket. I noticed that last week in the game against Carolina. He was fine. There was nothing jittery when all of a sudden stuff came around him. He was calm, comfortable, eyes up, keep it, step here, advance, all of those things. Now, what I saw last night was, oh, now that's happening with the arm.
23: Oh, yeah.
4: It's just instinct. It's just, this is where they're supposed to be, rip it. And he did it time and time again. And it's, dude, this is a remarkable, just a sports story. I can't recall someone who hasn't played in 2 years that had two Achilles and everything. Everybody knows all the history of all of it. I was trying to think of it this morning. The only thing I could kind of come up with, but I don't know if he missed that much time, was like, maybe like, was there a time with Grant Hill where he was, you know, had kind of a, in different circumstances and injuries.
23: There's a lot
4: and
23: of psychological portion to this as well.
4: There 100% is a big psycho, and there would be, right? Yeah. Maybe it's like Tiger.
23: It could
4: maybe
23: be.
4: Maybe that's like the Tiger thing. Not saying necessarily that,
23: was
4: not comparing
23: Tiger.
4: The greatness, just saying that like sometimes you lose your fastball and you don't ever get it back.
23: sometimes you lose your fastball and it does come back. And as I'm watching this thing last night, one of the boys said it. One of the boys said it to me. I can't remember which one. It was pandemonium at our house. Just, I'm sure, like it was for you guys. I can't even imagine. Can't wait to talk to you guys about that. But one of the boys said, "Dad, Deshaun back?" I said, "I think he might. Let's just think he's back, dude."
5: Think about, and this is how amazing sports are. This is how amazing the NFL in particular is with its rhythm. At halftime in Tampa Bay,
23: mm-hmm.
5: and then Tampa scores to go up 16-6 in the third quarter. He goes 17-21, I think, for a 193 and 2 touchdowns to win that game mm-hmm. at that point. When he takes the field for that first time prior to doing that in that third quarter, it had to be in some portion of his mind that if I don't get this right, I might never start a game in the NFL again,
23: mm-hmm.
5: period.
23: Yeah, I think that's fair.
5: And he has that second half. And then he gets it done in against Carolina. And now he gets it done here. And you saw the confidence. We talked about in the broadcast. He hasn't looked that calm or confident in the pocket in an entire time that he's been a Cleveland Brown. Period.
23: I don't know if I know you guys have all the monitors, and I'm sure they had some of this stuff. But on the TV copy, oftentimes you would see him, even on, if he missed something, you would see him with a big smile, like jawing at TJ. Like that. They were constantly back and forth a little bit. No, we haven't seen that. We have not seen that. No, that's a different level of confidence. Even as he was watching the final drive, they kept cutting to him as they were watching the final drive with Raj and those guys. They went to tie it. And, God, we got a lot to talk about on that. But even with that, it was matter of fact, give me my helmet, let's go. Like, total confidence, total belief. And you can see the belief that this team has in him before the final knee down. With everybody bouncing around, like he's in the middle of all of that.
5: Oh, yeah. His teammates love him. I think a lot of people had the absolute wrong idea of what happened. And I think, you know, in retrospect, because it's worked out, you wouldn't do anything differently. But I think had Deshaun been getting all the reps in training camp, we might have had a little bit of a faster start to this season mm-hmm. on the offensive side. I don't know defensively if we would have been able to do any better against Trevor Lawrence and the Jags, who had a great game plan that week. But I do think we would have done a little bit better offensively. He's finally getting all the reps. You're seeing his confidence grow, all of it. And what they did was very valuable for Shador Sanders. I mean, and that's no surprise at all. Todd Monken has said that many times. But Deshaun's got something to him. And we'll talk about Jerry Jeudy, because no matter what people think of, you know, how he has performed, or in this case, you know, not. And really, I think he had one target in the last two games prior to this week. Oh, baby.
23: Rocket ship.
5: Oh, baby.
23: Rocket ship.
5: Load the rocket ship with the fuel. Yeah. We're going to go right like this. Ooh. Very smooth. A little elevation. Yeah. Climb. We're in the climb.
23: That's it right
5: yeah,
23: there.
5: Yeah, baby. That guy was a Pro Bowler in 2024.
23: Yeah.
5: 1,200-yard season. He was a first-round pick out of Alabama. He won the Biletnikoff Award there. You know, he's a proud man. Nobody likes to be a wide receiver in the NFL and not get a catch or not get a target.
23: Yep.
5: And Deshaun went to him during the week and said, "I'm going to need you at some point."
23: Yeah.
5: "I'm going to need you at some point. And I know you're going to be ready." And you think about him ripping that ball there
23: Whew.
5: To him. Him making that catch with a guy draped on his back.
23: Mm-hmm.
5: And then he has another one on that drive that is the one that really gets us into field goal range. Whether people, you know, when he catches the first one and it's like, "Oh, look, I've got the football." And I think you could look at that one of two ways. I'd look at it as like, "Oh, man, I've caught a football." Being funny, little tongue-in-cheek, but also a little like, "Yeah, I still can play. Like, give me the ball a little more."
23: Yeah.
5: But to make those plays on the final drive and to have Deshaun now to be so comfortable. And that's part of, we talked about this. When you are not the starting quarterback and you are in a quarterback competition, you can't go have those conversations. It's not your team. This is Deshaun Watson's team, and he can go have those conversations. And he obviously got some buy-in right there because the proof was in the pudding what Jerry Jeudy put out there on the field in a very, very critical moment.
23: Yep.
5: Gosh, there's so much that's so fun about this game. But his story right now, his Deshaun, as you pointed out, is one of the – it's an incredible story. And, you know, after the Jags game, the thought that we would announce the offense and he would be the last guy out – and get an ovation
23: mm-hmm.
5: seemed a little far-fetched.
23: Oh, yeah.
5: And now it happened. And then he delivered on it. I mean, I can tell you, of course, it got nervy. That just seems to be the way of this football team right now. But when we're up 21-7, we had those back-to-back-to-back possessions where we looked like we were the greatest show on turf.
23: Yeah.
5: I mean, the place was rocking. Yeah. It was electric. It was like watching a video game.
23: Yep.
5: It was awesome. And so we know that's there.
23: It's there.
5: With this group. And by the way, not to like talk too much about how the sausage made, we're still not doing what we're supposed to do all the time.
23: No.
5: So we're overcoming a lot of self-inflicted wounds that show up in penalties and that manifest themselves in other ways. So when we finally do that, I think we have a chance to be a really good offense. And I'll tell you what, Todd Monken is a heck of an offensive coach.
23: Oh, man.
5: Todd Monken, and it just so happens, which is very good for Deshaun, a lot of his roots are in things that Deshaun is really comfortable with. At halftime of the game, I was talking, just happened to time up our trip to the loo, as they would call it across the pond, with Kirk Herbstreit.
23: Yep.
5: And so we talked kind of from there back to the broadcast area. And he noted, he goes, he looks like Houston Deshaun. He said, Munkin's doing such a great job scheming up. We had the same conversation about how, oh, it's like when Boston's over there in the 3-by-1s, it's like DeAndre Hopkins. He's so comfortable with that.
23: Yep.
5: You know, I said on that one big third down where it was the stop and he put it right on the... So that's the first completion he had in the first preseason game against Chicago in basically the exact same situation.
23: Yep.
5: They have a natural chemistry. He's very comfortable with this. Athletically, he's making plays. Had another 20-yard run in this one, 21-yarder. He had a third down where he had to beat Brisker, stiff arms him, picks up the first down. We end up getting a field goal on that.
23: That was an unbelievable play when he gets the stiff arm.
5: If he doesn't, we're like, it's panic time, baby.
23: Total. It was a massive play, and it was what... That's the other, I mean.
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23: He had the multiple hits, and it was so smart for him not to play at the end of last season and to just sit it out. Just get all the way back. And you can tell that with each game, each snap, he's getting more belief in what his body can do. And right now, that's why I said, stop, think, don't think, just do. He's not thinking about anything right now. He's just playing football, something he's done his whole life. And he has a coach who sees it similarly to him.
5: Yes.
23: And so he is so damn comfortable out there with what he's doing. And I see no hesitation in anything he does.
5: I think what happened for him was, in Tampa at that moment, he did know that he was playing for his football future.
23: Yeah.
5: And I think he made a conscious decision to say, this is it, I got to go down guns a-blazing. I got to play free. I got to rip it. And it's one of those things that's easy to say, but maybe harder to do. But I think when you're fully backed up against the wall, he was able to do it. I think in the first home game, he was nervy about playing in front of that crowd. Yeah. And in the first half, you could tell he was trying to be a little too perfect,
23: too
5: aiming
23: precise.
5: It and not able to play. And then when it gets down to it, all right, now I got to just let it rip. So he's been better there. When he can just get, and we had it obviously in the first half, I knew he was going to start fast. I talked to him on the field for you. I just sensed it. I was like, okay, he's comfortable, he's ready.
23: Yep.
5: You know, and the reality was in the third quarter was such a weird quarter for both teams because they had the ball in the third quarter. They went what? Three and out, and then five plays, 10 yards. Punt, punt, punt. They did nothing offensively. And yet somehow that quarter evaporated, even though all we did was go five plays, 8 yards and punt. And then eight plays, 34 yards, and that's when we had the fumble because we were just running it. We really didn't throw it in the third quarter, which maybe in retrospect, and we had the one drive, we were moving it a little bit on the ground, but he was throwing it so well. Like, let's pick up chunks. Let's step on the throat a little bit.
23: Yeah.
5: But it really is a remarkable thing. And like I said, it's kind of just the beauty of sport and that's happening. Now, we've talked for 20 minutes, and I cannot go another minute without talking about this defense and what they're doing.
23: So you lose Mason early.
5: Yep.
23: And you hear the news on that. It'll be week to week. So we dodged a bullet.
5: Bigly
23: on that one. So it's a week to week on that. You lose Mason early. You have Mike Hall goes in as well. And it's kind of like, who's left? Who do we have
5: Malik
23: to rush?
5: Collins and Aiden Huntington.
23: I know that.
5: But that was it. Like, we had two defensive tackles, though. That's it.
23: That's the list. So, like, all of a sudden we get guys getting pressure, and the boys are like, Dad, who's this? Who's this? And I'm like, well, we're in the depth here, boys. This is into the depth chart at this point. And what they have been able to do, and Tyson Campbell, you know, missed last week's game. Obviously, you were right in terms of the way that they would play that. They have the sense, and I really want you to speak on this more than me because you were able to watch so much of the film stuff, but to go from a predominantly zone week one against Jacksonville to what felt like almost entirely man last night. He is figuring out what works for his guys too, and they've been incredible.
5: They were the number one man team in the league, and that's really the story of this game for the most part. We just plastered, and we had the safety, Emmanuel McNeil Warren, when he was in the post, dive, crash down so hard on those crossers.
23: Oh.
5: And we were able to plaster on the outside. Now, Rodgers is going to make a couple beautiful throws, and he did late DK. Good coverage from Campbell on both of them.
23: It really was.
5: Really, really good throws. But yeah, we are very much into who we are. And how about this? In a game in which Mason Graham goes down, in a game in which obviously we know this is the post-Miles Garrett era, we had five sacks, three of them by the defensive tackles. Malik Collins got his first of the season. Aiden Huntington got his first full sack of his career. Mike Hall, post-injury, comes back Willis Reed style and gets a sack.
23: He did.
5: We had 10 quarterback hits, three by Aiden Huntington, who played the most that he's played, you know, in his career in a single game. By the way, had another sack that was called back on a, like, hands to the face when Sam Williams had his back and just kind of reached his hand up and got a face mask. So Aiden Huntington would have had two sacks, four quarterback hits. We had seven tackles for a loss in this game. You talk about good tight coverage, man coverage. We had eight passes defensed in this game as a team. I mean, they were all over the field playing great football. This line, and without Miles Garrett, I was asked about this earlier today. I think at times it was, Miles is going to get there, and everything's about setting up Miles. And he's the greatest ever. Yes. Now we have to rush as a team. It is team rush. There's way more games that we're playing. We're showing so many more exotic blitz looks. We're using our linebackers. Quincy Williams, who is a very good blitzer. Carson Schlesinger is a very good blitzer. They're being used to help create pressure. We're doing an unbelievable job. And I know that even after the game,

0: feel like he's kind of unguardable.
1: Yes. I mean, they finally did in the red zone. It was just like anytime they could, it was like just throw it to this guy, which like, seems to make a lot of sense.
0: Yeah.
1: But he throws it out to him. Schlesinger at first kind of tries to tackle him like a normal person, and Washington's kind of like, no, no, no, small man. You're not doing that.
2: Defensive rookie of the year.
1: Yeah, but that's how big this guy is.
2: I know.
1: And then Carson's like, okay, fine. I'm just going to go on the ground, and I'm grabbing your leg, and I'm not letting go. You're not going anywhere. Yep. And six Browns swarm him and knock him back.
2: Yep.
1: And they play fast. They play physical. They play for each other. It was It's awesome. It's infectious. It's genuine. Getting to go in the locker room after the game last night was so fun.
2: Yeah, yeah.
1: This defense is awesome. And then, of course, we got to talk about the three gentlemen in the Canadian tuxedos.
2: Well, hold on just a sec before you get to that. I had two things I wanted to
1: Please, bring up.
2: Emmanuel
1: You're running the show.
2: Emmanuel McNeil Warren.
1: Dude, closing speed looks like different. Dude, he goes in a different speed.
2: They called it. Initially, they called it pass interference.
1: It was outrageous.
2: And Todd was losing his mind going, it's bang, bang, it's bang, bang. And good for people talking about it.
1: Twice they got that right.
2: Yes. They went, you know what? Not. He got there at the exact same time.
1: And he has a right to the ball.
2: Dude, he's coming like a missile on that play downhill. All right, fourth and goal. So Hickman had Washington the play before. Then we sub in McNeil Warren.
1: They're both there. They're all in.
2: And so now
1: they're the two at the point.
2: So Washington swims him, right?
1: McNeil Warren, yep.
2: Yeah, he swims him, and he kind of gets kind of – it didn't even feel like – I thought it was borderline pass interference. But as it's happening, I'm just going, oh, God. Really? On fourth and goal? Or fourth and ten?
1: And he recovered. Now,
2: and he did recover.
1: Probably the hand
2: it
1: on the
2: was,
1: hip.
2: It was probably, but like Washington – He it was a swim move. He swam over him. He initiated the contact of it. And I'm like, really? This is what we're going to get?
1: Well, and he gets back in. He actually deflects the pass with his hand.
2: He does.
1: And Hickman's right there at the same time. That pass was not being completed.
2: No.
1: If anything, I thought maybe they could have called a legal contact, but it was certainly not pass interference because what they threw the flag on, we watched it back in the booth. He had not yet released the ball, so that's not pass interference.
2: Right.
1: So, which would have been a few more yards. Now they go and they get the touchdown, whatever. And then we have, you know, another. You can't jump off sides from the two.
2: From the two.
1: And then Rodgers, I'm sure you saw afterwards, Mr. Siciliano, and you did as well. He just got up there and he snuck in him. That was his own.
2: That was his own call. Yeah.
1: He's like, oh, wait, there's nobody over there.
2: There's nobody here. I'm just going to fall in the end zone.
1: But from the 2 yard line, that doesn't happen.
2: Can't do it from the two.
1: You can't do it from the two.
2: No, it opened up everything. So then that leads to is what we started this with, which is the incredible throw to Judy. And then, okay, can we get three? And then we take a sack. Like, again, sometimes Browns hurt Browns, man.
1: Well,
2: then we run a throw.
1: Just run it.
2: We throw it on third and eight. It doesn't throw the
1: But we also took a timeout.
2: I know it.
1: It was set up that once we were in field goal range, that there was no way for them to have anything happen from a Steelers standpoint, for them to get the football, and the game would end off the foot of Andre Schmidt. Either we win or we'd go to overtime.
2: Fine, right.
1: Those were the only outcomes.
2: There was no scenario where they get the ball back.
1: No, there were probably some people, but in the crowd who remembered a Monday night game against the Ravens where we were in that exact scenario where it was just, okay, we're kicking a field goal to win or it's going to go to overtime. And then they blocked it and ran back for a touchdown. But that doesn't happen to Andre Schmidt.
2: Not to Andre Schmidt, buddy.
1: Not to Andre Schmidt.
2: That sucker was good from 66.
1: So I guess I've heard sources have told me on some type of track mandate of that week.
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4: Charges laid by L.A. police against O.J. Simpson in connection with the brutal slaying of his ex-wife Nicole and 25-year-old Ron Goldman.
5: Doesn't fit? You must acquit.
6: We, the jury, find the defendant, Orenthal James Simpson, not guilty of the crime of murder.
7: Dear Mr. Simpson, hello. It's me, Kim, Ron Goldman's sister. I'm sure it's really weird to be getting a letter from me, but for years, I've listened to what everybody else has to say about you. The lawyers, the media, but never from you. I'm wondering if you would sit down and talk to me. I just want to understand whatever can be understood. That's a letter that I wrote to the man I believe brutally killed my brother. I was declined this interview, but I still feel that need.
8: Hi, babe.
9: Hi, Daddy. Do you remember when I wrote that letter to the killer asking to see him? I'm going to try to do that again.
8: 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Actually, you can tell my excitement is the same as last time.
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10: No. In college football, Friday night at Northwestern, the Wildcats rushed for over 400 yards and beat up Penn State 34-13. Pitt came back to win at Virginia Tech 35-33 as the Hokies missed a 36-yard field goal attempt on the final play. Minnesota Vikings wide receiver Justin Jefferson is out this Sunday with an ankle injury. Eagles wide receiver Devontae Smith is out with a bad hamstring. But Rams wide receiver Puka Nacua will return to play Sunday at Philadelphia. And Texans wide receiver Nico Collins practice fully and will play Sunday against the Cowboys. In the WNBA playoffs, a game three to end the first round went to Golden State, edging Dallas 77-73. The NHL's late game had Anaheim up 4-0 at Vegas early third. Ducks held on 4-3. St. Louis won 4-0 at Dallas. Boston came back for an overtime win at Winnipeg. I'm Steve DeSager.
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15: Well, good morning, good morning, good morning. Happy, happy Fox Sports Saturday. Yes, he's the first Saturday in October, and these Saturdays are the best. They really are. The only thing it sucks is we're already through September. Slow down. Let's not rush through this incredible season.
0: Buddy, it was 89 last night at 5 o'clock and bugs were biting me. I'm ready for fall. I don't know about
15: it. I know. No, it's been muggy and buggy.
0: The bugs, yeah. I'm tired of. You know the bugs when you get one like on your leg or arm and you squish it and there's blood just comes out of it? You're like,
15: yeah. Yeah,
0: like, can we just not be with the bugs? I'm done with the bugs.
15: Yeah, yeah. Nah, I get you. Anyway, a lot of fun today. You know, we've been talking all about the college card. Alabama, Mississippi State is the jewel early. That'll be a lot of fun. Taylor, Russell, two young quarterbacks. So that'll be some fun. So you can check that out. But we got to go to the NFL because this is our NFL hour usually where we dive into it. Tomorrow morning, we have our first London game. I got to be honest with you. I tomorrow, 9:30 Eastern, up until midnight, I got football, NFL. I'm happy.
0: Except the game that is in London, I have no interest in. But other than that.
15: Well, you'll watch it, though. It's Indianapolis and Washington.
0: I'll be on the radio with Countdown tomorrow. We'll be watching the game. I don't have a wager on it, but I'll be watching it.
15: Yeah. It's Colts and Commanders. And, I get it's not the greatest marquee game, but I'm in on it.
0: Yeah. I mean, you know,
15: I think it's a big Jonathan Taylor day tomorrow, by the way.
0: We have Mariota for the Commanders off a big win against Seattle. The Colts off of beating the Texans, and it should be a good game.
15: Yep. Here's the rest of the card. Let's go through it and the state of these teams. Giants, Arizona.
0: Yeah.
15: By the way, Arizona wins that game.
0: I don't understand the line, though.
15: I know. We're 2.5.
0: The Giants are not terrible with Winston. The Cardinals can't. They give up a ton of points. Do they give up 31 and 36 back to back weeks? They're fun with Brissett, but I the Giants defense, even though without Brian Burns, who unfortunately injured himself, but they're gonna stop Arizona. I don't really understand this number, to be honest with you. I like Giants plus 2.5.
15: Yeah, I don't, not at all. And I hate Winston. You think that's going to be all right?
0: I think they'll move the ball. I think they'll be able to run the ball on them. Yeah,
15: I don't. Yeah. I mean, I'm not telling the Arizona some great, you know, defense, but I don't like the Giants more. Texans and Cowboys. This is a great one. The Cowboys, after blowing that game, how do you give that up, dude? Dude, how do you give that up?
0: They're just, you know, it's so funny. The internet just kills these coaches on late game situations, and they certainly deserve some of it, but I'm like, why don't you guys go coach? You know, the Cowboys did bungle that. I get that. But I think that they handled it just like most teams would. And just it didn't come up their way, which obviously, you know, stinks for them. But there's a couple trends here. So 0-3 teams in week 4 against teams that have a win and cover these games at a really high rate, which is kind of surprising. Back against the wall type situation, and teams off international games tend to struggle the next week. So this sort of both hit this, where the Texans have just not played their best football. They have to win. It was 0-3 last season. And then on the flip side, the Cowboys off this international loss, those teams tend to struggle.
15: Well, Fitz, I like Houston in the game. You get Nico back. You know, I think this is where the Texans like kind of put it all together, because I still like the Texans. I like that team.
0: Yeah,
15: I know you have it.
0: Thank you. I'm glad I sold my stock.
15: Yeah. I think what will happen is the Cowboys will then go on a run. Right, they're going to fall at 1-3. They make the Joey Porter trade, by the way. Which I like for them. They were kicking the tires around. They were looking at Kenny Moore than the Eagles got him.
0: Yeah.
15: Right? So I think they go on a big run after this week.
0: Okay.
15: They have Tampa, Green Bay, at the Eagles on a Monday night, home Cardinals, at the Colts before the Niners. So I think they're going to rack up wins during that period.
0: Okay.
15: What's that?
0: We'll find out.
15: Yep. All right. Green Bay, Tampa Bay.
0: Oh,
15: that's a brutal game, man. Tampa's brutal, dude.
0: They're bad, and they got Jalen Daniels.
15: That's bad.
0: Ugh. Yeah, don't love it.
15: No good. Jaguars, Bengals, good game.
0: Yeah, I tend to like Jacksonville in this one.
15: Jacksonville a lot.
0: They've basically played extremely well in the regular season now for 12 games in a row. They're real.
15: Like, we're joking about the Browns not being real, right? Like, they're fugazi. Jacksonville is as real as it gets. They're good. They're well coached. They're real. I like their offense. They have a good, their defense is good. I think they're a dangerous team.
0: I think they are too. They play basically one bad quarter this season. That was the fourth quarter against the Broncos, who I don't get the Broncos offensively. I don't know how to explain them. The Broncos this year have won two more one-score games, which they won 11 of them last year. They needed 30 second-half points to win against, last week, and 14 fourth-quarter points to beat the Jaguars. I don't know how to explain them. It feels like this shouldn't happen every week, and the Broncos keep doing it. So my point being,
15: over and over and over again. They did it last year against there was a game there where the Eagles were, I don't know what it was, and they came back. Eagles were up two scores.
0: Yeah.
15: They came back in the fourth quarter and beat them. Bizarre. And I hate their personnel. I mean, I don't like Bowden. I'm not a Knicks guy. Their offense is, I don't know how they move the ball with that offense.
0: Right. I agree.
15: Rams, Eagles, Puka back for the Rams.
0: Yeah. So
15: I'm going to tell you right now, this is a rout. This is a double digit Rams win.
0: I like the Rams minus -3 early in the week before all the real injury news came out. Now, the Rams are missing Aaron Donald and Ferguson, but
15: the Eagles are missing Devontae Smith.
0: I know, everyone.
15: And Zach Bond for the audience.
0: I feel like I was sort of out on a limb this year with my Eagles take, and I almost went so far to say I almost bet them to miss the playoffs this year. I'm not sure that's going to happen, but I think I sort of nailed some of the concerns with the Eagles' offense. I know you mentioned tight end, which actually wasn't a big concern of mine. I probably should have paid attention a little bit more, but you just have two things that don't really mesh here, right? You have Jalen Hurts' style of play and the offense, which just, they don't mesh together. And how do you run a good offense if you don't have the synergy between the quarterback and offensive coordinator? And then I thought too, the play calling the other night, I thought was really, really bad in the second half of that game. In the first half of that game, you rushed for Barkley at 80 yards-ish in the first half.
15: Yeah.
0: You came out in the second half and went
15: 73 yards in the first half.
0: And then in the second half, you went
15: I thought he was going for a buck 80 early.
0: Run, pass. You're like, run the ball. Run the ball. Keep running the ball. I'm just sort of out on the Eagles. The defensive line, not getting the quarterback this season for some reason.
15: Dude, let me tell you something. They don't have a turnover.
0: Yeah.
15: They haven't forced a turnover. Yeah. And this is when you know that they don't have a lot of teeth. When Vic Fangio blitzes, pressures as much as he does, and he brought a corner blitz. Never. I chart this stuff. He's done it one other time. He hates the pressure. He only pressures when he has to.
0: Yeah.
15: And, they got a little juice from Grenard when he came back. But the tackles, including Jalen Carter and Jordan Davis, whom they spent a lot of money on, haven't done anything. They got an issue at safety, big issue with both safeties. They found out why Seattle gave up on Rick Woolen, because there are times, even though like he's got an incredible body, right? 6'2", can run, real good hips, like the whole thing. But he falls asleep. Right? And there are times that he just lapses. And there's all kinds of they're disjointed defensively, which I thought, this is where I was wrong, I thought that that side of the ball would be very good, and nobody's played up to what they are.
0: Yeah. And I just go back to this, too. If Nick Sirianni, their coach, was on the open market, would he be a head coach anywhere else? The answer is no. So you have a situation where a team's not playing very well. And you could also look at it 2 years ago and say, Schwartz, you're an idiot because this happened 2 years ago and they figured it out. And you're right that they did. But I just don't think Sirianni's good. Look, man, I don't need my head coach yelling across the field at derogatory terms. Bro, you're the head coach of a National Football League team. Can you just shut up, please? Can you stop being a frat bro? Why are you cussing at someone across the field? Would Andy Reid, Sean McVay, Kyle Shanahan take 2 seconds to even think about doing something like that? Absolutely not. And you're over here, you know, yelling at someone across the field like you're a high school coach and stop, dude. To me, it's so unprofessional for him to do that. And it just reeks of insecurity. And I don't think he's a good coach. And I think that he can't handle a situation where his team's not playing well. He's not the right guy to bring him out of it.
15: I mean, I'm not giving you any pushback.
0: Here's another issue
15: on Monday night. Like, the whole world saw it, right? So you're at the goal line. It's third down.
0: Yeah.
15: You need to punch it in, right? Like you need to punch it
0: through the ball.
15: They went with 6-0 linemen on the play before. The kid Markel Bell missed a block and Saquon got hit. So you got a backup quarterback in the game because Jalen's in the tent.
0: That sucked for them. I thought that was a premature safety check, but that's, you know, the NFL.
15: Right, but you know, you're not going to, when it comes to the player safety, you know, whatever. Like, you just can't. But here's my point. You have all your timeouts, it's, you know, first half. You got to call timeout there. Your team is in a moment of stress. Backup quarterback. By the way, I don't even know why that dude is the backup quarterback. I know there's some debate within that facility about who the number two should be. Well, I mean, you saw what a mess. Dalton's terrible. Like, he's been terrible. He's done. But all that said, if you're Sirianni, you got to calm everybody down. And then, oh, by the way, hey, is Jalen cleared?
0: I would have called timeout to make sure. I thought in the moment, he should have called timeout to make sure Jalen can come back in the game on third down.
15: Yeah.
0: It looked like Hurts was ready to come back in, right?
15: Right. And okay. So his argument is, well, I mean, we're looking at it on camera, right? So we see it. He's like, I don't know. I'm not told.
0: Isn't that Big Dom's job? Is that why you have him on the sideline?
15: I mean, he's got a lot of jobs. So, like, he was like, I don't know yet. But the point is that you call timeout for two reasons. One, in the event that Hurts can come back. And two, to calm your team down in case he can't. In case you're going to make sure you got the right play in. You got a backup quarterback. When it moves like that, that's when mistakes happen. It was screaming for a timeout.
0: Yeah, I just don't think Sirianni's a good coach.
15: No, but I'm making your point. Like, that's what you do. You're the CEO coach. You got to manage the game.
0: Does nobody tell him to stop yelling on the sideline at the other opposing team
15: please.
0: And players?
15: Dude, like they have had that. They've said it to him over and over again. It's why he will not. It's listen. it may be sooner than later that he's not back. And I know the owner doesn't really appreciate the histrionics. Put it that way.
0: Well, okay. So, not to belabor this, the Sirianni point here. We were talking about this on my show the other day. So let's say he gets fired. Is his role destined to just be like senior analyst on teams? Like, he's never going to be a position coach again. Like, what's he going to do? TV?
15: I don't know. I mean, he should go to college, to be honest with you.
0: Be a college head coach?
15: Yeah. He should definitely go to college. He'd be actually, he would fit perfectly in college football. Because in college football, you could be the CEO coach. You can be a heel. You can play the heel role. Like, that all works.
0: Oh, it works great.
15: You can rub blood on your face.
0: Like, PJ Fleck
15: screaming at people, kids. Like, it actually works.
0: Yeah.
15: You know, I can only imagine him versus Lane. Like, that's where he should be. He's not an NFL guy. All right. Anyway, in this game, I think the Rams roll.
0: Agreed.
15: Patriots and Bills.
0: Oh, man.
15: I'm going to tell you right off the bat, I think the Bills crush them. But, like, I don't know. Brain was on the other side, so I'm assuming you're on the other side.
0: I got Patriots plus +7, yeah. It's mostly the idea that it can't get any worse for New England. They beat Buffalo last year, so they have some confidence heading into this game. Now, they do have Barrymore and Gonzalez hurt. It's a little bit of a pushback on Buffalo, who I think last week, like, that was a very fraudulent cover by Buffalo. They did not play very well in that game. And, you know, there's just a lot of Buffalo love, as there should be, but we get it every September. And I think we'll see a little fight in New England. So I have New England plus +7 here. You might even get a 7.5. I have New England plus +7.
15: Yeah, I hear you. They're coming off 35. That's a sharp kind of mindset. Coming off 35-6, loss to Jacksonville. Bills, you know, did they cover that game?
0: They covered because they scored. The Chargers were covering for 58 minutes of that game.
15: What was the line?
0: 7.5.
15: Oh, okay.
0: The Chargers were winning with like 8 minutes left.
15: Yeah,
0: They played poorly. 11.
15: I don't think they played poorly. I don't like New England. There's nothing I like about New England.
0: No,
15: I
0: don't, agreed.
15: I mean, I don't like the quarterback. You got no weapons now.
0: Drake May seems like the Super Bowl broke him mentally, and I don't know how he got. And I do think it matters that their coach was in a scandal offseason.
15: I mean,
0: it has to matter that their coach was in a scandal.
15: I don't know, but whatever. I
0: don't personally care about the scandal. Whatever, it's fun to laugh at, but like whatever, it's his personal business because he has to deal with it. But it had to matter a little bit in preparation for the season.
15: I just don't think their personnel is good.
0: I don't think so either. I said this in previous season. Like, I don't think they got any better. You know, yeah. AJ Brown's out.
15: Right.
0: And Chris Gonzalez is out. And Barrymore's out.
15: So I don't know how you can like New England other than it's just the NFL, basically. Right.
0: Yeah.
15: And that's where, you know, the lambs get slaughtered, right? Isn't that the old saying?
0: I mean, look at last week.
15: Lead the lambs to slaughter because it looks like it's Buffalo, Buffalo, Buffalo. And
0: I even like a grocer side coming up late. I'm not even sure we'll get to this game, but I even like a grocer underdog this weekend.
15: Do you really?
0: I like the Dolphins to cover, yeah.
15: Against Minnesota. You know what? I'll be honest with you. Nobody should be. The Minnesota should be a 10-point favorite over no one.
0: Correct. They're 30th on offense. They covered last week, and I liked Tampa Bay last week. They covered last week. They had 6 first downs for like 52 minutes of that game.
15: Yeah. Yeah. No, I that doesn't surprise me. We'll come back. We'll take a look at the rest of the card, and the Brain will join the conversation. So looking forward to that. Fellas, hanging with you on a Fox Football Saturday.
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0: Welcome back, fellas. Jeff Schwartz, Anthony Gargano. Got to thank our great production team, Michael, and my main man, Mighty Mark, who is a hoot every morning, and Mikey's terrific, and we appreciate them. Do such a great job. Listen, we got baseball as well today, as it is playoff time, the division series, and we cannot wait. And don't forget that it's all streaming on Fox 1. Braves against the Dodgers. Padres taking on the top-seeded Brewers. Win, you're one step closer to the World Series. Lose, your season's over. This is postseason baseball at its best, the kind of October magic that doesn't wait for the recap. The good news, you can catch every pitch, every swing, every walk-off live streaming on Fox 1. Braves, Dodgers, Padres, Brewers, Fox 1. There's no time like October. No place better to stream the magic than Fox 1. All right, joining us, we love them every week. The Brain. Good morning, Brain.
1: Good morning, my man. How you doing?
0: Good, buddy. A lot better than Penn State, who got run over last night.
1: Yeah.
0: You called it. You were on Northwestern last night.
1: Yeah. Look, Northwestern's improved. No question about it. Northwestern's improved. The whole stadium thing. And, easy win for them.
2: So your Michigan Wolverines, buddy, last week was a painful for the under. I'm sure it was painful for you as a fan. How do they bounce back today? I like Minnesota plus 5.5. How do you feel about that one?
1: Yeah, Jeff, that would be my lean. Oh, look, Michigan, it's a very frustrating team to watch, at least to me. It's just unbelievable. They really should have won that. Did everything except win that game. Minnesota at home, decent team. Look, my numbers made this, Jeff, 4. I see a little bit of value in Minnesota. Not a game I bet, but my lean would be the home dog.
0: So let's go through today, and then what we'll do is we'll take a look at the NFL. And we'll go quick, but there's not a ton of great games today.
1: No.
0: The best one is the battle of the quarterbacks, right? So it's Taylor and Russell, Alabama, Mississippi State. I think it's a great game. I think there's some points in the game. I also really like Alabama.
1: I'm on the other side, Anthony. It's just I think Mississippi State keeps this game very close. I think there's value taking them. You can get like 6 area. I think this is going to be a very, very competitive game that goes down to the last minute. I'll take the points and take my chances that if Alabama wins, it's a very close game. So I think if they do win, I think it'll be within the number, and I think Mississippi State has a real chance to win outright.
2: So another big game today in the Big Ten, Iowa at home against Ohio State. Buddy, I have Ohio State, and I have Iowa under 9.5 points for the first half. What do you think about those wagers?
1: Agree with both. Now, only thing is, Jeff, I will say this. Last week, you saw Illinois just destroy Ohio State's defense, which this doesn't seem to be a vintage Ohio State defense. But Iowa, yes. Again, every
0: they can't
1: single
0: exploit
1: year,
0: it.
1: It's amazing. Death taxes in Iowa having an atrocious offense. Only 3 things that are certain in this world. I absolutely would be on that side, and I only lean Ohio State on the side as well. I think it's a good matchup for them because if their defense is not what it's been in the past, they're facing a team, like you said, Anthony, that really struggles to exploit it. Even a below average for them, Ohio State defense should have a lot of success against this Iowa offense. To me, it's Ohio State.
0: Yeah, brother. I feel the same way. All right. Anything else in college? I mean, it's a weird day. Missouri, Florida is a good, this is an interesting conversation because Missouri, Florida is a good game. Florida, of course, coming off of the big win over Ole Miss last week. Anything there? And
1: I didn't touch that game, but I'll give you a game I did touch, Anthony. I bet under 47.5 in Notre Dame, North Carolina. Notre Dame, I know their defense is elite. Okay, I know North Carolina is not going to be scoring many points there. And I do think that North Carolina's defense can have some success against Notre Dame, where Notre Dame doesn't put up like 40-some points. I think this game will be played in the lower 40s. 47 to me, that was a little bit too high. I think they're down to 47 now. But I like the under in that game. That's one of my bigger bets of the day.
2: Last college game for me, like your opinion on. So last week, I think you were on Oregon, if I'm correct on that one. That was a cash.
1: Yeah. Real quick, when he got hurt, when Moore got hurt, I told Anthony this. I lied bet Oregon a lot more when he got hurt.
2: Really?
1: Yes. Because I thought that the quote unquote downgrade at quarterback was like zero, and it was factored in the market like it was going to be a big downgrade, and I didn't see that at all.
2: What'd you get? They were down 3 at that time. What, 6?
1: Yes.
2: 7? Yeah. Yeah.
1: Yes.
2: Yeah. Easy, I mean, obviously, great, you know, easy cover there. But I'm on USC today. I think this is like a prime Lincoln Riley spot where they win by 3 touchdowns and everyone's like, see, USC, they're back. What do you think about USC today? Somehow Washington took money again. They're terrible. It's 8.5, I believe.
1: Yeah, I agree with you 100% on that, Jeff. I agree with you 100% on that. Only thought I could look at in that particular game. And I agree, they're just not very good. And I don't understand. I think sometimes people get a perception because Washington's been good in the past that they're really, really good. But Washington hasn't covered any spread all year. They've been just embarrassed against every single game they've played. To me, it's USC or pass. Some of the games look easy. To me, that looks USC. And, you know, I think you're overthinking it if you do anything other than that.
3: Wow. All right. Before we get to the NFL, let's talk baseball, man. I am fired up today, man. I love this stuff. This is going to be a great day of baseball. We got 4 games. The early game, White Sox and Guardians. So, I'm rooting White Sox. They are a fun team. I love Murakami. Great. They're a great story. They can swing the bats. Now, they get a tough match, I'm telling you, because Messick is good. But where are you at with that series?
1: Well, again, like to me, Anthony, Cleveland is a team that in a best of 3 or a best of 5, I think they're a tough out. And I think over 162 games are not nearly as a tough out. But in the short series with Messick and Gavin Williams, they could beat anyone. And I think it's going to be tough for the White Sox. I mean, it's a short series. Anything can happen. Let me say that. But to me, in one of these short series that's not the best of 7, I clearly favor the favorite Guardians.
2: I'll let you guys take
1: the pitching matchups are too stark in their favor.
3: All right.
2: I'll let you guys handle baseball. I can't. I got nothing.
3: All right. Listen, I got to talk about because, like, you know.
2: No, I know. I'm fine.
3: Yeah. Braves and Dodgers. School Bowl. Again, I love the Dodgers in the series. The Braves have one pitcher. Can't beat the Dodgers with one pitcher.
1: It's amazing to me. And again, look, I always say, look, I get it. Like, when you're trying to win these series, you're like, there's no tomorrow. But I have a little bit of a different approach. I'm like, I'm trying to win a World Series. I'm not trying to beat the Phillies in round one. That's part of it. But I'm trying to win the World Series. So trying to win the World Series, I'm not bringing Chris Sale in a game winning by 4 runs. I'm just not doing that. And I feel like that hurts you the rest of the series potentially, but that was his decision. Dodgers really should beat that team. I think Brewers should win. I think the Brewers are going to win the World Series. They've been the best team all year. I think they will.
3: I told Jeff earlier today I like Milwaukee Yankees World Series.
1: That would probably be my pick as well.
2: Anyone but the Dodgers. I don't care. It could be a team from Mars. It doesn't matter to me. Like, just anyone but the Dodgers.
1: Yeah, I think everyone has that Dodger fatigue.
3: I mean,
2: I'm a Giants fan, so I hate them.
3: The Yankees are legit because the Yankees got 3 studs. So, like, when you're looking at, like, Cole goes today, and I like him tonight, and you got Fried pitching the way he's pitching, and their best pitcher is Schlittler. Who's sick? That kid is the best.
1: they're the Yankees are again, even without Aaron Judge, which is crazy to say, just because that pitching are going to be really, really tough. Tampa Bay, obviously, they're really good too, though. I think it's a tough series, but I lean Yankees. I think the Yankees will go to the World Series, like you said.
3: Yeah. Yep. All right. We'll come back. We'll take the NFL. Fellas hanging out on a Fox Football Saturday.
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0: All set. What a blast, man. It's the best. October is here. And all the sports. This is the greatest time of the year. Jeff Schwartz, Anthony Gargano, and the Brain. I know the Brain shares that. We got our first London game, which means 9:30 Eastern, 6:30 Pacific, all day of football. I love the four time slots for the NFL, Brain.
1: Yeah, it's great. I enjoy it as well. I mean, I wake up early, and glad I'm not on the West Coast all day.
0: I know. What do you think, Jeff? Will you wake up? You got to work, but would you, if you weren't working, would you waking up to watch?
2: I haven't slept past like 7:05 in 12 years. I'm awake. Yes.
0: I know. I mean, listen, when you're a dad, you can't sleep. Like, you know.
2: I just go to bed, like, I'll fall asleep tonight, like, watching TV probably. Like, I'll just fall asleep. Like, I just will go to bed at like 10. If I don't have to cover the game, I don't mind just going to bed.
0: Wow, you go to bed at 10? I can't do it.
2: I mean, on certain nights I will. Yeah, on Tuesday and Wednesday, not that this is Jeff Schwartz sleep time. Tuesday and Wednesday, when there's no, like, football on, essentially, I know there's going to be Mac moving forward now, I'll go to bed like 9:30, dude.
0: Wow. Yeah. God bless.
1: I wish I could do that. Yeah, I could probably feel a lot better the next day. Yeah.
2: I'll sleep 9:30 to like 6:30. Yeah. Oh yeah. Knocked out.
0: Wow. You sleep 9:30 to 6:30
2: on Tuesday, Wednesday, after staying awake Thursday, Friday, Saturday, Sunday, Monday till midnight to watch football. Yes.
0: Wow.
1: You probably feel best Thursday, right?
2: I feel good. Yeah.
0: Yeah. I guess so.
1: I can't do it, but I wish I could.
0: Yeah. I know. Yeah. I'm lucky I go sleep 1 to 5 basically every day.
2: Oh, yeah, no chance.
0: All right. Brain, Colts, and Commanders, thoughts?
1: I bet the line is 3 at the open. I thought the line should be 3.5. It's now up to 3.5. Pass for me at this number. Still lean Colts, but not something I'd recommend over 3.
2: So I don't bet the international game very often, the early one, because I don't want to be down in the hole by 12:30. I typically skip this game. I don't have much on this game.
0: I typically skip. That's great.
2: losing a wager before 1 o'clock. You're like, oh Jesus. Especially when you know you have, like, the Chargers coming up. You know, you're like, oh, I'm going to lose the Chargers anyways. I don't want to lose at 12:30, too.
0: They are brutal, aren't they?
2: I had Chargers last week, Brandon. I don't know if you did as well.
1: That was my worst loss of the week. I mean, they should have won the game, worst case, outright. To not cover was borderline tragic.
2: And then I had the Cardinals, too. Thankfully, they kicked that field goal because that would have been a really bad one, too.
1: Yeah, they deserved it.
0: Oh, that's terrible. Yeah, that's terrible. All right, Brain, let's roll. Here we go. Cardinals-Giants.
1: I bet the Cardinals pick them. I think the Cardinals are the better team. Now they're up to 2.5, so it's a little bit of a different bet. But I think the Giants are arguably the second, third worst team in the league without their quarterback and without Mal Burns. I think the Cardinals are the better team. I think the Cardinals win the game.
2: I just don't think the Cardinals can stop anyone. I'm very curious about it. I would take Giants at 2.5 or nothing.
0: All right, boys. I'm gonna start from the night.
2: Okay.
0: All right, because in case we don't get enough time, because we always go too long. Lions and Panthers. Brain, Lions 3.5 at Carolina.
1: Again, it opened at 3. I laid the 3. I thought it should have been 3.5. A lot of injuries to Carolina in their secondary. I just think Detroit, even though they're on the road, I trust them more, but I think this will be an over kind of game because already injuries for Carolina. I think Detroit will have success. I think Carolina will have success. Give me the over, and I lean Detroit.
0: Lean so Detroit. Jeff, your backyard Panthers.
2: For a year and a half now, the Panthers have the same routine. They look good 1 week and stink the next week. So is this the look good week? But Brady mentioned it. Their injuries are so taxing on their team. They lost both their corners. Yeah. I would take over. Brady said like maybe the Lions team total over, but otherwise I'm staying away from the game. I just don't like it.
0: Chargers and Seahawks, man. Oh. These charges are the worst. Herbert is, I refuse to say anything nice about Herbert ever again. They are a mess. Harbaugh, what happened to Harbaugh? When did he forget about football?

0: 3. I love San Francisco.
1: Took Thoughts the other side here. I took the 3 with Denver. I think Denver's the better team with all the
0: same. Do you?
1: I do.
0: What do you like about them? I hate that team. I hate the quarterback. I hate the running backs.
1: I don't hate the running backs. I think they like those running backs. I think that they're fine. I don't think it's anything that's costing them per se. Dobbins has had a very solid career when he's healthy. He's the third, I think, highest yards per carry in the history of the NFL after Jamal Charles and Bo Jackson, I believe. So yeah, I think he's been good.
0: When you bring up stats like that over that, where I feel about that.
1: Yeah. They have a decent wide receiver room, in my opinion, as well. Above average defense, a good coach. San Francisco has a lot of injuries. If these teams are healthy, it would be a different story for me, but San Francisco just seems to always be hurt. I bet Denver +3. Actually, bet it. Anything less than 3, I wouldn't touch it. But at 3, sure, I'll take Denver.
2: So I did a parlay here. I took the Niners to cover for the first 51 minutes. And Bo Nix looked like the worst quarterback of all time. And then I parlayed that with Bo Nix looking great for 9 minutes and the Broncos coming back to win. I put all 4 of those legs together. That's my wager.
0: That's a genius move.
2: It's in my own brain. I can't actually make money on it, but that's how every Broncos game goes, right? Where we think Bo Nix is the worst quarterback we've ever seen for a majority of the game, and then something happens and they win.
0: I know.
1: It is pretty crazy.
0: I know. It is nuts. We got 30 seconds. Any other games that you like, Brain?
1: Any other games that I like? Let me bring up
0: Patriots, Bills.
2: I took Dolphins.
1: I like the Rams over the Eagles. I just think that they're totally different classes right now. And I like the Texans over the Cowboys.
0: Yeah, I know. I feel you. All right, Brain, great stuff. Jeff, always great. Guys, have a wonderful weekend. We love you. Thanks for hanging with us. We are
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17: The four Major League Baseball division series all begin on this Saturday, including Braves at Dodgers, 4 p.m. Eastern Time on Fox TV. Pitcher Tarek Skubal is due to start for L.A. in 100-degree temperatures. On FS1, 8:30 p.m. Eastern Time, it'll be the Padres at top-seeded Milwaukee. The NBA preseason starts this weekend, Friday night in the WNBA playoffs. A game three to end the first round, Golden State edged Dallas 77-73. The two semis each start on Sunday. NHL wins for Washington and the Rangers. Boston won in overtime 4-3 at Winnipeg. Victories for Anaheim and St. Louis also on the road. To college football, Northwestern rushed for over 400 yards and beat Penn State 34-13. Pitt won at Virginia Tech 35-33 as the Hokies missed a 36-yard field goal attempt on the final play. I'm Steve DeSager.
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18: 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Here's Brian Noe, former Penn State All-American Rich Ornberger, and FSR betting analyst Jared Smith.
21: Oh, what is going on? Welcome in. Happy Saturday to you.
22: Man,
21: I'll tell you what. We had some football on last night. We'll get to a bunch of previews today. Big day of college football. But, man, I have one simple question for you Nittany Lions over here, two-thirds of the show. What in the name of Jack Ham happened last night to Penn State? My gosh, 413 rushing yards surrendered. 413 yards surrendered on the ground to Northwestern. Unbelievable as Penn State gets blasted by three touchdowns. What do you have to say for yourself? LeVar Arrington and Paul Posluszny must be sick to their stomach today. My gosh, what happened last night?
0: I'm embarrassed. I don't know if we have Rich right now. I think he might be muted. I can't hear him.
21: He might be sick to his stomach. You might want to talk
0: to
21: him.
0: He's just so upset that he has to. Yeah, he figured it out. I can see him on the camera right now. I don't know. I'll just take the baton and pound my head against the wall, which is what I've been doing for the last 24 or 12 hours or so. There's no explanation for what happened last night. Besides, Penn State made the wrong hire. I mean, I think that's fair to say. I think when you look back at that hiring process, and obviously hindsight's 20/20, but I think what Bob Chesney is doing at UCLA right now, and the ability to take a G6 program basically and install them into a Big Ten situation, and have the success that he's having. I mean, go look at what UCLA is doing to teams right now. Go look at what they did to Maryland last week. And if you go back and look at what Kurt Cignetti, right, he took, speaking of JMU, he basically took a JMU roster, installed them at Indiana with Curtis Rourke as his quarterback in his first year. I'm not talking about last year. His first year at Indiana in 2024. And go look at their first two Big Ten games. They went to UCLA in their first Big Ten game, won by 30, and then followed that up with a big win over Northwestern. So you don't need time in college football. We have to give them time to... No. There is no time in this sport. This sport moves faster than the speed of light. You either have it or you don't. And you can't not only... We glossed over the first game. Like, as a double-digit home favorite to Wisconsin, you blow a 17-0 lead. That's the first hiccup. You get a mulligan. Then you go on the road to Northwestern, and you are a minus 400 in net rushing yards? Like, what? That is unacceptable. That is FCS level stuff right there. So I'm in hell right now. Like, I'm in pure football hell. I don't know what to say other than Penn State made the wrong hire, and this is what they are. Like, they're a bad football team that's going to struggle to become bowl eligible this year.
4: It was complete demolishment, if there is such a word. It was an absolute flagging. It was one of those moments in a season that is hard to recover from because of the sheer dominance over the past game and a half of football. And I think, Jared, it's appropriate to bring up the second half against Wisconsin and wrap that into the context of the quote-unquote bounce-back game in conference to get off the schneid, so to speak. You can burn the tape. You can bury all the bad feelings. You can take a deep look at yourself and figure out what's wrong collectively. You know, every player obviously has to do that work, but as a coaching staff, as a group, as a team, you've got to have that introspective moment where you come together and you say, well, that's not going to happen again. We're going to be better for it. And in their next effort, it wasn't even the fact that they gave up over 400 yards in the game. It's the fact that by halftime, the first half of the game, they were being outrushed by nearly 200 yards. They had zero control over any aspect of that game. It's kind of bizarre to see this level and this steep of a decline, considering where mid-season last year, right before the Oregon Ducks game, we were talking about how Penn State is a national championship contender, and through the waning moments of James Franklin's time at PSU, obviously things spiraled. And then you never look interim coaches, whatever. Like, obviously there was going to be a rebuild of sorts, you know, NIL being what it is. You knew the offseason was going to be integral for Penn State to fix whatever ailed them. And there was a lot of faith and hope in Matt Campbell and a renewed commitment to the amount of money flooding into the program and the belief around the program, and to head into this season with that much hope and that much backing, both financially, but, you know, from this every outlook on this season was pretty positive. To have it go this sideways this quick, there's a reckoning that will happen at some point. They again, collectively, you're running out of those mulligans that you mentioned. You can't have too many whoopsies like this, because there's too quick of a council in college football and in professional sports, like we know, where you can't be embarrassed like this on the national stage. And so I don't know what's next for Matt Campbell and his staff. I don't know what's next for Penn State football. But I can tell you right now, based off the last six quarters of play, that could spell disaster for an entire season. And it's I don't wanna like stand over the body with my hands on my hips and say, all right, what's the time of death on this one? You know, because it's still so early in the season. But my goodness, that was a poor effort.
21: Yeah, it was just embarrassment personified, man. To get outgained on in rushing yards, 413-48. That's something, I don't know, like the powerest of the Power Four schools due to the lowest of the FCF schools. You know what I mean? Like, that was a Big Ten game, and it was 413-48 on the ground. That is unbelievable right there. And yeah, man, it's like, this is year one. Listen, it seems like I'm just trying to, you know, pour salt in the wounds here to Penn State.
0: No, do it, because this is honestly, my group chats right now, you guys, this is actually nice language compared to what's going on.
21: I bet, yeah. But I'm an outsider, you know, you guys are insiders. It hurts more for an outsider to be like, man, you guys suck, what's going on? Like, it's just different. It lands differently. That's the thing, man, this is year one. You know what I mean? Like, what's the hope going forward? What do you have to cling on to? Like, well, you know what? When he gets his recruits and NIL and give it some time, you can't even play that game. It's over before it even began. Like, that's what you're looking at right here.
4: It's disheartening. And like you said, this wasn't a situation where, hey, this was a paid for game. This was a warm up, a tune up match. You know what I mean? This wasn't a situation where it was a directional school taking on a power and we knew what the outcomes were going to be. This was obviously supposed to be a stepping stone back in the right direction for Penn State after an embarrassing loss. And it went anything but that. And yeah, I mean, like, if you want to get into the finer details, did every player on the field have a terrible game? Well, no, that's never the case. Was it a situation where there was zero positives that you could take from the tape? Obviously not. I don't even want to point to, like, you know, I can, you know, Tony Rojas. There were some bright spots, right? Like, but overall, the effort from a team standpoint, because it is a team sport, 11 guys on the field facing their 11 guys, who's better? And who's better typically are the teams who are the cleanest with the football, meaning turnovers, the cleanest on early down so that you're winning in those key third downs, the teams that have, you know, better field position. You know, I mean, special teams gets brought into the conversation from that standpoint. Better decision making with clock management, timeout usage, you know, from a more global standpoint on the game, just from a head coaching situation. And then also the better halftime adjustments. Penn State went in at halftime with just over 20 yards rushing. And yeah, they doubled the rushing total to 48, but so did Northwestern, because they finished the half with just over 215 yards or whatever it was, 217 yards at the half. And, you know, they nearly doubled their rush total also. So it's just not good enough. And we know what it looks like. We know what bad looks like and good to create, you know, a more binary mode. You know, I mean, you can get into every single specific offensive and defensive position group, and you can talk about where the wins were, but overall, it was bad. And you can't have that much bad over this short period of a time and have high expectations. So, yeah, hopes are dashed in Happy Valley right now, and it's sent the fan base reeling. Jared, you know, you probably have a more active group chat on this front than I do.
5: Super,
4: but I can tell you, whew, yeah, rough. I can tell you from the text I was getting last night as well. Nobody in Happy Valley is happy. I would argue it's the unhappy valley in central Pennsylvania right now.
0: Well, then the big issue, and again, I think this happens a lot with a lot of teams. It's not exclusive to Penn State. You go into the season with expectations and you're given a schedule, and a lot of these teams do this, where they schedule very easy early on. And the schedule and the expectations were misaligned. We looked at the schedule and I fell for it. Hook, line, and sinker. You want to call it, I was drinking the Kool-Aid, fair. You want to say that I was expecting the ceiling of what Iowa State was last year and we got the floor, that's also fair. But when you look at their schedule and you're like, wow, like, they actually could go 10-2, 11-1. Like, their toughest game is at Michigan. And Michigan didn't look great the first couple of weeks, right? And so the misalignment came when you are given a schedule of Marshall, Temple, and Buffalo. And you're like, okay, they're going to get off to a 3-0 start. And then they're going to beat Wisconsin at home. And then they're going to beat Northwestern because Northwestern stinks. Like, that's the narrative going into the year. And you're like, wow, they're going to be 5-0 going in the USC game. And then anything can happen in Happy Valley in a whiteout. But the misalignment was they're not even, frankly, ready to compete against the Wisconsins and the Northwesterns. And we just didn't know that. Like, that was the missing piece of information. If you told me going into the season, hey, they're going to start 3-0 because they're facing three cupcakes, but then once Big Ten play starts, Matt Campbell's going to be in way over his head. And this is a 7-win Iowa State roster that's coming in with Rocco Becht, who looks awful. Like, they're paying Rocco Becht almost $2 million. Like, I'm sorry. I think I can go out there and throw better passes than what we saw last night. It was awful. Awful. And now you're looking at the season, you're like, wow, can we beat Rutgers at home? I don't know. I hope. like that's odd. Like, and now I think the expectations are aligned. Like, right now, if you're lucky, you're going to a bowl game expectation. And I think that's where we're at right now. And as long as we move forward with those expectations, Brian, I think, you know, we won't be let down anymore because 6 wins feels like the ceiling.
21: I'll tell you real fast. I was betting total rushing yardage props on Northwestern last night. I should be rich today.
0: Looking back, should. I'm surprised you're here doing the show, actually.
21: I didn't even do it right. You know, because I'm like, to give you an idea, at one point, 160 yards is basically even money for Northwestern.
0: Wow.
21: And so I hit that, you know, with ease. And then I'm like, you're playing this game and you're like, you don't want to be too late to the party. You know what I mean? Mm. Where it's like, are they going to rush for 300 plus on the ground? Yeah. This is Penn State. You know, and so I hit it a couple more times and I should have just laddered it to the moon when it was even money at 160. Oh my gosh. I'd be wearing a Rolex this morning doing the show with you guys, right? So I didn't even do it right, but I won a couple off of that. And so that was nice. That was profitable. But
0: hey, listen, as long as you made money on the demise last night, yeah, I think that's fine. I actually didn't bet the game at all. I just was sitting down and hoping for a good result. But man, didn't get that.
21: Man, I had a bad result in that Virginia Tech game against Pitt because I was on the under, right? I didn't think anybody could run the ball. And it was just like an aerial assault all night. Just weird, goofy, strange. 4 turnovers for the Hokies. And they, quote unquote, miss a field goal to win it. I don't know if he made that or missed it. That was crazy last night. Wild stuff. Well, hey, we're off and running. We've got Rich Hornberger, Penn State All-American, Jared Smith, FSR betting analyst. I'm Brian Noe. 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All right, coming up next, this team was flying high last week. Will it be let down city today? That's on the way. It is Fox Sports Radio's Countdown to Kickoff, presented by Underdog. 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
20: 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All right, we've got number 8 Florida against number 25 Missouri. How about that? The Missouri Tigers scratching their way into the top 25. Man, Florida last week firing on all cylinders against Ole Miss, right? They took down a top 5 team by 24 points, right? Is that what it turned out to be? 52, 28, somewhere around that neighborhood. Crushed them. Offensive coordinator Buster Faulkner, my gosh, you talk about being in your bag. When you've got a running game that is working as well as it was, and you can mix in the passes with Aaron Filo, and I was watching that game against Ole Miss, and I'm like, all right, it's going to be a run. And it'd be like, nope, play action, little dump off, you know, little bootleg action, just kept Ole Miss off balance all day. So Buster Faulkner, he is the toast of the play calling world here in college football. He's done a magnificent job. But when you're able to run the ball as effectively as they have and then work in play action off of that, you are cooking with grease. And so that's one of the questions today. Can Missouri start to slow that down? And also, can Florida, like, not have what it just benefited from last week, right? Like, Ole Miss was flying high. They beat LSU. Looking forward to that game for a whole year. Took them down, and then they had nothing for Florida on the road. Florida, that's a huge emotional win last week. Can you parlay it into taking down another SEC opponent today on the road against Missouri? But avoiding the letdown is job number one for Florida today.
4: Yeah, no question about it. I mean, the game really starts and ends with whether Missouri can take and make Jaden Baugh look human. I mean, that's been the storyline so far. He's got 600 yards, 11 rushing touchdowns on 83 carries so far this season, and coming off that big game, like you just said, against Ole Miss. But it's not just a tailback story. You know, Florida they ran for 302 yards and six touchdowns against the Rebels, but I think it comes down to early downs. You know, we were talking about this a little bit in the intro, talking about the Penn State game. That's key. Like, setting yourself up for third and manageable situations all game long is all about winning on first and second down. Can you establish the run? Can you own the line of scrimmage? And a key matchup, and really a fascinating strength on strength, is going to be the Missouri offensive line against that Florida pass rush. If this is forced into a game where Missouri's got to throw the ball around the yard, can they hold up against a pretty elite group up front for the Gators?
0: Florida leads the country in adjusted EPA per play. I think it's fair to say they're the best offense in the country right now. When I watch them play, it's very hard to figure out what the hell they're doing. Why? Because of what Brian said. Buster Faulkner is a freaking wizard, man. So let's give you how they started the game against Ole Miss in last week's game. They started the game in 21 personnel. That's two running backs and a tight end. Like, okay.
20: Old school, like Moose Johnston back there or something. Yeah.
0: Then they scatter motion. What scatter motion? So everyone's kind of in a weird spot, and then they get into 21 personnel. So it's like it's insane how they just kind of all scattered across. And then they run jet motion with Vernell Brown across the formation, who's their like speedy receiver. And then they go into a counter with a read option off of it. Like, what? And that's the first play of the game. And, oh, by the way, if you're able to fit the run, now you have to tackle Jaden Ball. One-on-one, usually at the second level, who's like the toughest tackle in college football right now. They are an impossible cover on offense right now. Again, they lead the country in adjusted EPA per play. I'm starting to get, and I don't want to get ahead of myself, but you know what? I think when we get to week six, you know, we're not there yet. We're week five. But I think when you start to get, you know, almost halfway through the year, you can start to identify who these teams are. And it's not crazy for me right now to think that this team is giving me Indiana vibes from last year. Just because of how difficult of a cover they are. There isn't one guy. They're incredibly versatile. I love the receivers, Wilson and Brown and Singleton, who they'll get back this week, the Auburn transfer. He didn't even play last week. The guy they brought in from Auburn, who's an absolute stud, Eric Singleton, didn't even play last week. And they still dropped 50 on Ole Miss. Now, the defense is the difference between this year's last year's Indiana team and this year's Florida team. Like, I think Florida's offense this year is what Indiana's defense was last year, if that makes sense. Like, the best unit in the country. You're not moving it on them. And I think the thing I love the most is their offensive line. And this is a John Summerall thing. He said in the offseason, we have to get fitter, we have to get faster. They brought in Harrison Moore, the center from Georgia Tech, right? They brought in Aaron Filo and Buster Faulkner from Georgia Tech, but he wasn't the only guys that came over. Harrison Moore, the center, just so athletic at the center position. And when you could, they run a lot of stretch. Like, they want to stretch that defensive line, and then Ball puts his foot in the ground, and then boom, he's up the field. In order to do that, your offensive linemen have to be very athletic because they have to get out in space. And that's what Harrison Moore can do. So this is just, I think this is going to be a very high-scoring game. I do like Florida. I don't buy the letdown angle. I think not all letdowns are created equal. Again, ask Indiana last year when they were just winning games and there was no letdown. I think it's about coaching and are you up for the game? If Florida is up and they bring their running game, I don't know if Missouri can stop them. On the other side, I think Florida's defense is gettable, and that's where I think Missouri's got to be blow for blow. But this stat might blow your mind, guys. Entering the year, Eli Drinkwitz is 0-16 against SEC teams that finish with a winning record in the conference. He has never beaten a team that has finished with a winning record in the SEC.
20: He's like the opposite of LeVar Ball. Remember, like, never lost. Like, he's never won.
0: Never won. And Mississippi State, we think they're going to be a winning team in the conference. Lost to them last week. So I think that's where I value Florida a little more, is I just don't trust Eli Drinkwitz in games against good SEC teams.
20: Yeah. Listen, I'll go this way, and you might agree with this, Jared. I'll go year one IU as opposed to year two IU.
0: Yeah,
20: so you're right, sure. Like year two, they went 16-0, won a national championship. I don't think you're saying that.
0: I don't think their defense is good enough to do that this year.
20: But year one IU, still a good year. Double-digit wins. They lost two games. They made it to the playoff. That's year one with Kurt Cignetti. That was insane. And they were, 3-9, I believe, the year before. So I think that's probably, from 4-8 to a playoff berth, is a pretty significant jump right there. I could see Florida doing that. I'm just looking at the schedule, and it's like at the number one team, Texas, the next week, number two, Georgia. Like, that's pretty daunting right there. So I don't think you're saying they're going to run the table or something like that. You're just saying they're
0: giving you a playoff vibes. Team, yeah. And I think they're going to perhaps be in the SEC championship if they can split those two games you just mentioned.
20: Yeah, and by the way, just fine print, there's a bye after the Texas game. Then they play Georgia in the what? Can we call that the world's largest outdoor cocktail party? Can we not say that anymore? Why does that have to go
4: that's
20: away?
4: So
20: that
4: crazy.
20: Was brilliant. That was the best marketing ever. I don't hear that anymore. I don't think that's a thing. But Missouri without their starting edges, not great against Florida. Darius Smith is out. Langdon Kitchen is out. That's not good. Those guys
0: good
20: tackles
0: luck
20: for loss,
0: this
20: pressures.
0: Today.
20: That's bad. But hey, well, man, we running games travel. And Florida absolutely has that. That's a big deal on the road, man. You got to start to try to slow down that running game because everything works off of that. When you have Buster Faulkner in his bag, like keeping you completely off balance with a functioning running game, you're cooked. So you got to slow down the running game if you're Mizzou.
4: No question. No question. You got to slow them down in the red zone. I was looking at their red zone stats on the season. Their efficiency is unreal. So for Missouri, field goals kind of feel like losses on possessions, right? Mm. Gators right now have scored 23 of 24 red zone possessions with 20 touchdowns. Wow. I mean, that's astounding. Yeah. It's an enormous distinction in a game where Missouri may be able to sustain drives, but, you know, talking about what you need to do when you get in that key area of the field, if you're forced from, you know, 30 yards out, with a fourth and short situation, you're going. I mean, because you got to kind of treat this game like it's touchdown for touchdown, and you can't settle for field goals. So I think just from a standpoint statistically, and also what you piece together on film from, you know, matchups you like versus matchups you don't, in those situations on key downs, third down, especially fourth down inside enemy territory, You're probably going to have to go. You're going to have to go for it because Florida, they're going to score on you. They're going to score touchdowns on you. So what do you do? You know, early in the game, don't be surprised if you see Mizzou down near the 35-yard line on the Gators side of the field going for it on fourth and two. I don't care what the clock says. You got to score touchdowns against this Gators team.
0: Rich, just and you have great context on this. How much easier is it and how much more, you know, impactful is it when your center is not only the best offensive lineman on the field, but perhaps one of the best in the country, and he's so athletic? It just opens you up for so many more schemes in the run game to be able to put the center on the move, which is very hard to do, right?
4: Oh, absolutely. So, you know, look, the nuance there is the football is the most important part of the game. And I think it's oftentimes overlooked when you're talking about the center quarterback exchange. But if you don't have a center who's capable of getting the ball into your quarterback's hands, you can't play football. And so there are often times where you may have an athletic enough center, but out of the gun or under center, if he's trying to secure the snap to his QB and he can't pull and organize that mentally or physically at the same time, or he can't, you know, reach a play side, a front side nose, so that you get a seal block front side so you can get your running back up the field in the appropriate direction immediately. Now, you know, you kind of have to almost offensively set an edge so that the running back knows, well, I'm not going to receive any backflow from the backside of this play because I know my center is athletic enough to make that reach on the nose or to get up to the second level and cover up a linebacker. And that's a super important nuance in the run game. And then, you know, like I was just talking about, you're limited in your playbook if you can't pull your center also. And there are certain teams who refuse to do it. And it's either the offensive coordinator has nightmares of centers past, or you just don't have a guy who's capable of getting out and kicking out a corner or an edge defender who's coming down in the block like a low safety or a slot defender who's creeping in there or can't get upfield to lead a convoy. Those things are massively important. So an athletic center, especially one who's talented, veteran, understands the offense, can make all the calls, but also can be one of those threats in the run game to get things organized and then get the job done. I mean, it's a massive edge to have. And it's one that's obviously under discussed for the reasons we know. The running backs take the bows for that effort. The quarterback obviously stays upright because a good center can make calls right in pass protection. You know, those are such keys and sort of unheralded stories of the game that, you know, a more keen eye, somebody who might know the game or just pays attention to the offensive line in particular might pick up and others might miss. Yeah, so having an athletic center is an unbelievable gift to any offensive coordinator.
0: Harrison Moore. I think he might be the best center in the country, honestly. And with this run game with Ball, to be able to bring him in space. And also, they have a redshirt freshman, Duke Clark, who's a home run hitter. They've got two guys who are unbelievable in the backfield. Again, I think it is fair to say 5 weeks into the year, you know, they're about to play their fifth game, that Florida's the best offense in the country. I didn't expect that coming into the year. I did not have that on the bingo card. I think we thought they'd be good. We didn't know how good Philo was going to be. I think the best trait I can give you about him right now, he's still a little bit on the inexperienced side. Again, he's only a redshirt sophomore, and he hasn't had a ton of starts. But he's fearless, stares down the barrel, delivers the football, and it's really the full unit. Like, it's offensive line, again, athletic, fit, can get out in space and block. The running backs are all home run hitters. You can't tackle Jaden Ball. He leads the country in missed tackles. And then the receivers are just so dynamic. Like, Dallas Wilson, 6'3", 212. Like, he's an NFL body. And then Vernell Brown's the speedster, right? He's the guy they're going to put in the jet motion and do all that kind of weird stuff in the slot. And then Eric Singleton, I would say, is kind of the glue. He's kind of the, you know, very experienced redshirt senior, you know, played in the SEC at Auburn, comes over and hasn't played a ton because of injuries. But he's more of the versatile kind of go-between receiver. They have every level covered on offense. But, Brian, the one thing that I could see being a problem for them is if they get into a shootout with a really good offense on the other side, that's the weak link, is their defense isn't as buttoned up right now. And I think that's going to be what eventually does them in. I don't think they're going to win the national championship, or at least I don't think so. But I'm starting to get vibes that they can. And that is interesting year one with John Sumrall.
5: It's hard to be quick strike when you're so reliant on the running game, right? Yep. Like, it's hard. So if you're down by a touchdown, two touchdowns, it's like, bro, we got to score. That's really not what they're equipped for. So we'll see if they're faced with the situation. Most likely this season they will be. So we'll see how they deal with that. I'm not expecting that today. We'll see. By the way, shout out to the Gators and the Raiders. Both teams have already equaled their win totals from last season. How about that? Florida was 4-8. They're 4-0 right now. The Raiders were 3-14. They're 3-0. That's crazy that they've already equaled their wins from all last season. They're already there. So quite the turnaround for both. How about, I love saying Raiders, the Raiders.
4: Raiders.
5: I can't say the Gators. It's just not the same thing right there. You could, but. All right, it's time for Keep Your Million. Jared, where are you taking us today? How much money's left? What do you got on deck for us today? Huh?
0: Well, we won last week. We hit the under in the Texas-Tennessee game. That was a relatively easy win. So we've got $75K left in the bank. Right, we had $100K last week, put $75K on Texas Tennessee under. We you know, took a little bit of a quarter on the over. So we got $75K left, and I'll be honest, guys, I think this is the week. Again, this is my fourth selection, so we still have a long way to go, and I don't like continuing to split my hairs here. So we're shoving this week, and if we lose, then Rich, Brian, you could take the baton from here. But we just talked about it. I don't see a whole lot of stops in this Florida-Mizzou game. And it's a relatively low total, 57.5 over at Underdog right now. So 75K, a shove, our first shove of Keep Your Millions. You got to shove at some point. You can't, you know, keep playing the tiptoeing, beating around the bush here. So over 57.5 Florida and Missouri. It's actually probably my favorite total of the day. And we just talked about, we just beat the handicap to death. Like, it feels like this is a tennis match, serve for serve, blow for blow, and whoever blinks first is going to lose.
5: Okay, taking the over today. And a shove, huh? Okay, nice.
0: Florida's dropping 40. Come on.
4: Yeah, I do think it's going to be a touchdown-for-touchdown game based on red zone efficiency and touchdown scoring in that area of the field. And that really extends out to the 25-yard line. They've been good on their opponent's side of the field. So Mizzou's going to have to return fire. I agree with the over on this one. I think it's good selection.
5: All right. We shall see. We got Rich Hornberger, Penn State All-American, Jared Smith, FSR betting analyst. I'm Brian Noe. 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
5: 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Split your $1 million between the two sides however you want. Whatever side hits, you keep. 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
2: Well, we are going with the Ohio State Buckeyes today. We are laying 14.5 with Ohio State. This is a massive letdown spot for Iowa after their insane win last Saturday. Insane. And Kirk Ferentz has not done well against the number, against the Buckeyes. 4-7-1 ATS since taking over the program in 1999. The last two meetings, woof. 89-17. That's been the score in favor of Ohio State. I think this is a really bad matchup for this Iowa defense. They play a ton of zone coverage. That is the Phil Parker scheme. That is what he is known for. And Jeremiah Smith, I mean, he's good against any coverage, but he is extra scary against zone coverage. Receiving touchdowns are more. Yards per route run significantly higher. This year, 7 yards per route run against zone compared to just 4 against man. And in the yak, he's also been much better. He's good at really finding those pockets. He's just an elite receiver. He's a pure freak. So I think Julian Sain will be able to handle. He has enough experience to handle that environment in Kinnick. And really, the Ohio State defense, I think, will have success shutting down Iowa's offense. So I am comfortable laying a big number on the road here. And we're saying the Buckeyes, big win for the Buckeyes today at Kinnick Stadium against the Iowa Hawkeyes. -14.5, first leg of the platter.
3: Give me Mississippi State outright at home.
0: Woo!
3: Okay. They just knocked off ranked Missouri, and Kamario Taylor is playing like one of the most productive quarterbacks in America. Alabama is absolutely the more established team, but getting an undefeated top 16 SEC team in Starkville at roughly +175 is my favorite money line upset value on the ranked versus ranked board today. So let's dance a little bit. Let's sprinkle a little spice on this parlay.
0: Wow. You sprinkled for sure, right?
4: That's
0: there.
4: That's extra picante right there.
0: Yeah.
3: Let's go.
0: All right. Well, I don't want to screw this up, you know. I'm going to take Louisville NC State over 57.5. Okay. Now, probably no Lincoln Kienholz, the quarterback for Louisville. Not great, but this NC State defense is not disruptive whatsoever. I'm fine. I feel comfortable with Louisville still scoring points if Big Link can't go, and it doesn't seem like he will be able to. And, man, Louisville, their defense has been rough as well. They've allowed 30-plus points in all three of their power conference games. So NC State's offense has been good. They're at home. I expect them to score. So I like over 57.5 in this Louisville NC State tilt. That's what I have for you in the parlay platter.
2: So mine's plus money because, you know, a little bit of plus money, +101 on Ohio State. Obviously, Rich, I got +181. That's the underdog money line price on Mississippi.

0: especially when I looked at the kick time after I said it. I was like, oh, here we go. I'm setting
1: early
0: us off on
1: kick
0: the
1: kick in Stark Vegas. They're driving to the game, Alabama. They're, they didn't even
0: oh,
1: travel.
0: Oh, my goodness.
2: Wow.
0: They're, oh, my goodness.
1: It's like a high school game right off the bus.
2: Oh, yeah.
1: I like it, actually. I personally, I like it. Underdogs, speaking of our partner Underdog, but underdogs in general in college football this year haven't been great. So how about this? It's actually the highest win percentage for 7 point or more favorites so far tracking in history of my database, which goes back to 2003. So favorites of 7 or more points are 131-10 so far this year, 93% win rate.
2: Wow.
1: Over the last 25 years, the next highest win rate was 2019 when they were at 88%. So we are tracking well above where we've ever been in, again, recent history for favorites winning straight up. And I think, guys, it's crazy to say that's a byproduct of NIL and the portal, the rich are getting richer.
2: Yeah, it is. Yeah. You know what's crazy, too, and we'll speak about, you know, the mumps of San Diego State a little bit and all that.
1: You okay there,
2: but,
1: Rich?
2: But really, something else we can expand on, like these group of six schools, gone are the days where it's like, hey, you know, we had a pretty good season, right? We won 9 games. We're building off of that. It's like, if you had a good season the year prior, that doesn't mean anything for the next year automatically, right? Like, you might have had most of your good players gutted.
1: Yeah.
2: So there's no such thing as momentum in building off of last year for the group of six schools. That's just not a thing for most of them. All right, coming up next, there was a minor miracle for this team last week. We're not expecting any sort of miracle here today. We'll get into their game next. We are
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11: Weather.

0: Scattered showers this afternoon, tapering off into your late afternoon. Temperatures sitting in the low to mid 60s. Heading into tonight, I do expect clearing skies, temperatures falling into the mid 40s. Much better weather headed into Saturday. Temperatures will be in the mid 60s with mostly sunny skies. With your Storm Team 27 forecast, I'm meteorologist Hannah Erdman.
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18: Yes, indeed it is. Happy Saturday to all of you that celebrate week five of the college football season. It's a good one today. It's not October 17th. It's not what we anticipated a week ago with seven matchups between top 25 teams, but a Stark Vegas showdown at noon. We have a Death Valley big-time home underdog in Clemson taking on Miami, where we've actually seen some line movement this morning. How about FanDuel? Right now, down to 14.5. All week, it was kind of hovering in that 17.5 range, and now we're getting a little bit of Clemson love into the market. A bunch of spots down to 14.5. Still 16 here at Circa, but under that key of 17, and maybe just kind of ping-ponging around and in some relatively dead numbers, but it is worth keeping an eye on there, Miami and Clemson. We'll go behind the counter in 90 minutes. We'll talk to Chuck Esposito, race and sportsbook director at the Red Rock Casino here in Las Vegas. Can my streak continue? 4-0 to start the year, properly predicting the most lopsided ticket count of the day. We'll see. Today's a little bit of a challenge. I've got a couple of things that I'm intrigued by, but we will see if I can keep that streak alive. We'll check in with Matt Eumanns in the final hour of the show. This hour, how about we go down to Rocky Top, Auburn and Tennessee. Our guy Ian Fitzsimmons will be the sideline reporter for the radio. How about our two worlds colliding? The VSiN College Football Tailgate Show and VSiN, because it'll be Ian Fitzsimmons and then Stormy. She'll be on the sidelines there. We need a picture of Ian and Stormy on the sidelines there at Neyland Stadium later on this afternoon. And in studio with us, Paul Stone, Circa Friday Football Invitational, pro bettor. He'll be in studio with us. Always love catching up with Paul and getting his best bets for the day. We do have some situational spots to get to. Got some interesting news percolating on social media. How about this? South Carolina backup quarterback Cutter Woods, according to Pete Thamel, received an uptick in first team reps. There is a possibility if Lenore Sellers struggles today for South Carolina against Kentucky that we could see the backup quarterback. Wow. Think about where we were a year ago, the hype for Lenora Sellers, and now, on October 3rd, he could be replaced by the backup if things don't go well. South Carolina, 2.5-point favorites against Kentucky. Things are getting a little hot on the old bottom of Shane Beamer down there in Columbia, South Carolina, after a blowout loss last week. Well, that blowout loss came at the hands of Alabama, and Alabama will be down in Stark Vegas. How about the weird story that Alabama is going to be busing down to Stark Vegas today, not tomorrow, not yesterday, today. So they're getting up early. They're going down to Starkville. I believe it's an 80, 90-minute drive, if I read accurately, but kind of an odd situation. But what was not odd is how good these quarterbacks have been. Kamario Taylor, a.k.a. Super Kamario from Mississippi State, and Keelan Russell. Boy, has the former five-star recruit started to look just like that under Kalen DeBoer and offensive coordinator Ryan Grubb. And he started to move up those Heisman odds right now. I do have a ticket from late in the summer when he was announced as the starter. I got a little 26-1. He actually dropped back to 50-1. Did not play particularly well against Kentucky, but Keelan Russell playing much better now, and Jeff Lebby quite aware of the performance to this point of Alabama's starting quarterback.
5: Yeah, they are. They're throwing the ball at a really high clip. He's got great anticipation. He's been incredibly accurate. They've taken care of the football. They've got a lot of different weapons. They're good at running back as well. And so you see a guy that is really, he's playing well beyond his years right now. And so he looks very, very calm, and a guy that looks like he's in complete command. So for us, it's kind of like I mentioned, we got to get him off the spot, and we've got to do a great job taking air out of it on the back end and making the plays when we get the chance.
18: You know, it's funny, preseason, I played you the clip, gave myself the old pat on the back, right, with Northwestern in the spot last night. Well, this preseason would have been a primo spot. Mississippi State at home, maybe it would be a little bit of an overlook for Alabama hosting Georgia next week. Not now, right? You got an undefeated Mississippi State team. They are going to be laser focused for this game. So if we had thought we'd get a potential letdown or a look ahead, absolutely not in this case, because Super Kamario and Mississippi State have been that good. You know, Jeff Lebby mentioned the play so far of Keelan Russell and the wide receivers. You know, Ryan Coleman Williams, credit to him. Last year was a rough season, lots of drops, kind of fell off. And he has reemerged as a stud. As a freshman, he was spectacular, really struggled at times last year. And so far this year, Ryan Coleman Williams, 17 catches, 333 yards, 3 touchdowns, explosive plays all over the place for this Alabama team. And Keelan Russell, man, 70% completion percentage, 8 touchdowns, 2 picks. He's rushed for almost 5 yards per carry so far this year. But you look inside the numbers. All right, Keelan Russell, 7th in QBR nationally. Super Kamario, 9th in QBR nationally. QB rating, Keelan Russell, 17. Super Kamario is 6th. Yards per attempt, Keelan Russell, 12. And Super Kamario, 15. What a great game. I think the only negative, if you will, the fact that it plays at noon. I do expect points. You have seen an uptick in the total. It's now up to 62. I played a little bit of the Alabama team total over earlier this week. Staying in the SEC, Florida, how do they take in success, right? Last week, they were a 3.5-point favorite against Ole Miss. People were scratching their chinny chin chin. How could Florida be a 3.5-point favorite against Ole Miss? Well, they ended up winning that game by 24, running all over the place. Now they got to go on the road. Has this number gone too far? Missouri licking their wounds a little bit, right? Coming off of the loss, going to be without their top two edge rushers, still without Ahmad Hardy, which was just a really tough blow after he had the offseason gunshot wound that has kept him out. So let's hear from Eli Drinkwitz as Mizzou welcomes in Florida this afternoon.
13: Everybody wants to have, we want to be really quick to write people off and write chapters of a story or finality or obituaries. The tail of the tape for us was a slow start and a slow finish. In between, I thought the fight was tremendous. Wasn't good enough execution in the fourth quarter. But, you know, this is a whole brand new team coming together and trying to figure some of this stuff out together. And I've been proud of the way they respond. I mean, this is a really, really good football team we got coming in here. So we got to speed up the response, and we got to have a bounce back factor for sure.
18: They do. They did not look good against Troy, which was in a classic sandwich spot, got outgained by the Troy Trojans 2 weeks ago. And then last week, back and forth they went. Mississippi State gets the late touchdown, gets the win, gets the cover as well. Like I said, Missouri without their top two edge rushers today, which is pretty big and significant. Darius Smith and Langdon Smith will be out today for Missouri. So big loss there for Mizzou. I do like Mizzou here. Purely situational, but I do think this number, look-ahead number was 2.5. Probably a couple weeks ago, you're looking at maybe a pick 'em, and now Florida. Are they at the peak of the market here, laying 5.5, 6 against the Missouri Tigers? Well, another game that we saw movement from the look-ahead to this week, Michigan and Minnesota. Minnesota goes out to the Pacific Northwest last week, and they get a big-time win as a double-digit dog against Washington. They're back at home today, taking on Michigan, a Michigan team that got dealt a little bit of karma, if you will. They get the win against Western Michigan week one and then lose to Iowa in the fashion that they did. I think this is, at the end of the day, a 3-1 football team. They should be 3-1. But the number, I think, confuses some people that Michigan is around a 6, 6.5-point favorite. But before we get there, we got to hear from P.J. Fleck, because post-game, if you saw it late last Saturday night after the victory, P.J. Fleck saw his linebacker that had made a big stop late in that game, saw that he had a little bit of blood on the face, and, I don't know, did some Lord of the Flies stuff. He took that blood and put it on his face. What in the world was P.J. Fleck thinking last week?
19: Just caught in the moment, man. I mean, you don't know you're on TV. You don't know the cameras around you. It's just one of your best players and your hardest workers and somebody who exemplifies what it means to be a Minnesota Golden Gopher. Just made the game-saving play. He's got blood on his face. And I don't know. I don't know why I decided to touch his face and touch my face, because, you know, the theme of the week was being frontiersmen, be the Daniel Boones and the Davy Crockett's and the Lewis and Clark's, and head out west and be explorers. And, you know, Davy Crockett killed 105 bears. I'm sure he got a little blood on his face. And when you're talking about that all week, it just kind of comes to fruition and it just happens. And it's one of those moments when I look back at my wife and she's like, what did you just do? You know, like, uh-oh. Now, why? Wait, what do you mean?
18: We talked about this week, me and Matt Humans did on the VSiN College Football Betting Podcast. This is a best bet for Matt. Matt is on Minnesota, home dog in this spot. Numbers ticking up. It's now 6.5 at some spots. P.J. Fleck is kind of embracing just being that weird dude. He's always been that weird dude, right? At Western Michigan, row the boat. And then at Sky Uma, whatever he likes to say. But you know what? He backs it up with his weirdness and smearing blood on his face after winning as a double-digit dog in the Pacific Northwest. Very on brand. And we'll see if they could do it again today. I'll say this about Michigan. They actually played pretty well last week. I was impressed by Bryce Underwood. Outgained Iowa 429-285. Iowa had a kickoff return for a touchdown and all of the, you know, Iowa stuff there. So, you know, keep that in mind there. But no bet for me, but we'll talk to Matt Humans. He is on the home dog in Minnesota. 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
18: Coming up in 15 minutes, we'll head down to old Rocky Top. How will Tennessee respond to that emotional loss a week ago? Auburn, Tennessee. Our guy Ian Fitzsimmons will be on the sidelines for the radio television. That'll be our own Stormy Bonantoni. So our worlds collide, if you will, on the sidelines down in Knoxville, Tennessee. Busy day in the SEC, as it always is. Busy day in the ACC. You've got North Carolina hosting Notre Dame, 21-point underdog there. Are the Tar Heels at home? Under for me in that one. Played under 47.5. I believe it was as high as 50.5 earlier this week. Market coming in on the under. Right now sits at 46.5 market wide. We've got the big one. Late night Clemson taking on Miami. Dabo can really play into the old little old Clemson. Needs Tyler from Spartanburg to maybe call back into the radio program. Not too often that you see Dabo in a home underdog role. Last four times as a double-digit dog, Dabo 0-4 straight up, 1-3 ATS. And when I say last four, only four. And this will be the fifth time. Biggest underdog he has ever been at home. But a team in the ACC that has been very impressive, the Wake Forest Demon Deacons. Let's think back. Let's go back in the Wayback Machine to 2 weeks ago. Winston-Salem, North Carolina. Miami taking on Wake Forest. Miami jumps on them. They're up 31-7. Looks like they're going to cruise to another dominant victory. But then Jake Dickert's squad manned up, and they played really well in the second half. They outgained Miami in that second half. Had a drop touchdown. Maybe things get a little bit more interesting. They cover with relative ease as a big home dog. And then they follow that up by going on the road to Louisville and beating Louisville last week in a classic letdown spot for Jeff Brohm. Jeff Brohm really got to get over these letdown spots, doesn't he? You think about the last 4 years, big win followed by either a loss or a non-cover, and that's what happened last week. So you had Wake Forest, big dog at home, covers against Miami. Wake Forest, dog on the road, wins outright. And we'll get to today in just a moment. But first and foremost, let's hear from Jake Dickert and how he's doing it with, let's be honest, not anywhere near the same budget as a team like Miami.
4: Once again, you know, more money, more problems in some capacity, because at the end of the day, when you get to that level, you know, you're giving high school freshmen absorbent amount of money. Like, we don't do that, right? We have a plan for them. We see what they can become, but it is the harder way. Like, I want to make sure everyone understands that, you know, there's some teams in our league at the top, they get the pluck talent that's already proven, and that's easy to plug and play with. Like, we got to take the shot on the 6'6", 240 pound high school tackle. We got to put 60 pounds on them. We got to, you know, train them, develop them, believe in them. Like, those are things that we've done. And I believe that's part of my old school nature. We got one of the best GMs and recruiting scouting departments in the country. And that's what's always going to give us our edge here.
18: So Wake Forest, now you're getting a notoriety. I was on a radio show this week back in my hometown of Washington, D.C. with my guy, Kevin Sheehan. And he said, who is the first call Maryland should make? Who's number one on their wish list? Without hesitation, Jake Dickert. Now, I don't think Jake Dickert will go to Maryland. I think he'll have better options. He could stay at Wake, which seems unlikely, but you never know. He could go to a place like South Carolina, or maybe somewhere else opens up. He is a guy with Midwestern roots. He's from Wisconsin. Wisconsin, after their win against Penn State, feels like they're maybe not going to move on from Luke Fickell, but a lot can be played out. So Jake Dickert, I think he's a phenomenal coach. From Washington State, takes the Wake Forest job, 9 wins last year. Now they're sitting at 3-1. They're getting the rightful due that they deserve. But now you're getting that love. Now you're getting those expectations. And that leads us to the deli.
6: Tim Slicin into the schedule to serve up college football's best sandwich spots. Order up. Welcome to Murray's Delicatessen.
18: All right, full transparency. I don't love the menu this week at the deli. You know, sometimes you, if you're a chef, I am not one. If you're a chef, you're cooking things up and you feel great about the menu you're going to put out there. This week, I was looking up and down like, I don't love any of these sandwich spots. But I do think this is an intriguing situational spot for Wake Forest. Double-digit dog on Friday night against Miami, you cover. Double-digit dog at Louisville, you win outright. Next week, you're going on the road to your in-state rival, NC State. One of the longest rivalries in the sport, believe it or not. It goes back to the early 1900s. This week, you got to play Stanford. The reason I don't love this spot is because Stanford is traveling across the country and playing at noon Eastern, 9 a.m. Pacific against Wake Forest. But man, this is quite the role reversal. Double-digit dog, double-digit dog, double-digit favorite. And next week, you have a rival on deck in NC State. So Jake Dickert was very emotional following last week's win. He had lost his father-in-law during the week. He was unable to go to the funeral. And this Wake Forest team, man, they're getting the rightful love. But that always comes with a little extra responsibility. And this number sitting at 14.5, my goodness, that number has risen quite a bit. I'm not in love with Stanford. It is not an official play for me. But from a situational standpoint, Stanford, they're not terrible. They got a nice win last week, late night against Georgia Tech. Davis Warren threw for 396 yards. They're getting a little bit healthier. Man, doesn't this feel like a sleepy Jefferson Pilot type of spot here for Wake Forest? So just keep that in mind. Double-digit dog, double-digit dog, double-digit favorite. Quite the role reversal there for Jake Dickert's squad. But regardless, Jake Dickert, hell of a coach, and curious to see what's next for him if and when he leaves Wake Forest. So that game's at noon. And then we do have some good late-night games. So what do you say we check in with that late-night slate? Because, you know, I'm going to be watching those games.
9: Thank you. getting late, and Tim Murray wants to know, you up? Sponsored by Rainbow Authentics.
18: Thank you, Ryan Hunter. Get you in the mood here, getting ready for a late night action. And I'll tell you what, I kind of like the late night slate this week. I got some bets on these games. Let's start 9:30 Eastern. Let's go to the Palouse. Fresno State at Washington State. Kirby Moore, I think this is a big spot for him. Washington State has been challenged so far this year. You think back to the Apple Cup to start the year. Last week, they were at home. They lose to Arizona. A 1-3 football team, but strength of schedule so far for Wazoo, 20th, according to Jeff Sagarin. And Washington State, I don't want to call desperate, but sometimes you like these spots. They're wearing the all-black uniforms. Not really goes into my handicap, just I think they're going to look sharp tonight. You think about these situational spots. I have been underwhelmed by Fresno State to this point. You look at their last two victories. Rice, they were outgained by the Rice Owls. They beat San Jose State by 16, won that turnover battle by, I believe, 3. So I like Wazoo. Took them on the money line. I believe BetMGM still at minus $1.20. Late night, be sweating out the Cougs. How about Baylor, Arizona State? I don't have a play on this, but last year's Super Contest winner, Doug Fleming, who joined us last hour, he likes Sparky. Forks up. He likes Arizona State laying the short number at home against Baylor. One of the more bizarre games of the week, San Diego State and Texas State. San Diego State is apparently dealing with the mumps, and they're going to be out a bunch of starters in this game. I don't mean to laugh, but it is very unusual. They're not double-digit dogs against Texas State. I played them in the Westgate Super Contest because it was 4.5. That's the only action I have on this game. Cincinnati, Arizona. We discussed this game a little bit. Arizona getting a big piece back in wide receiver. Hold on. Checks notes. Gio Richardson is back. Cincinnati, 4-0. Bearcats have overachieved to this point. I think this is when Brent Brennan's team gets their first cover of the season. So I like Arizona under a touchdown. So 6.5s are out there. I do like Arizona in this spot. I will be laying the chalk with Arizona. Normally an 11 p.m. Eastern game would be the last game on the board, but we do have that midnight get back game. The reason we have this segment, you up, and the reason Rainbow Authentics is our sponsor of this segment, because we got the Rainbow Warriors against San Jose State. Whole lot of Hawaiian ties in this one. I believe in totality, like 11 coaches went to Hawaii in this game. Ken Niumatalolo went there. Timmy Chang, of course, went there. You've got the backup quarterback from last year's Hawaii team, Luke Weaver, starting for San Jose State. If not now, when? Hawaii's got to get this one late night tonight with my guy, Kanoa Leahy, on the call. 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We head down to Old Rocky Top next.
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18: Yes, indeed it is. Happy Saturday to all of you. I'm Tim Murray, live from the Circa Sportsbook in downtown Las Vegas. We're going to check in with our guy Ian Fitzsimmons, who will be on the sidelines for Auburn and Tennessee via ESPN Radio. Stormy will be doing it on the television side, and we'll get some insight on that game, as well as a couple of best bets from Ian. Speaking of best bets, coming up in 15 minutes, Paul Stone is going to join the show here in studio. And I want to take a live look at the Circa Sportsbook. We could call it the calm before the storm, if you will. And look who's there inside the sweat. That's Paul Stone! Look at him. He is prepping for his hit with me. I mean, that is a guest who is ready to rock and roll. Look at Paul Stone, all by him lonesome, ready to come into the studio. Much appreciated, Paul Stone. So he will be joining us here. Speaking of guests who are always ready to deliver, the one and only Ian Fitzsimmons, fresh off of the IL. Sources tell me some shady seafood a week ago kept you on the sidelines for this hit. But you're back, baby. Dude. You look great, and you're ready to roll down in Rocky Top.
27: Tim, man, when I say when you have that gummy oyster, no. It's going to be no bueno, yeah. No matter what, right? Yeah, so I'm not going to name the restaurant because it's one of my favorites in Baton Rouge, but yeah, I booted at halftime, dude. I mean, it was during the game. It was insane last week. But we hammered through it, so thanks for bringing that back up. I just hit Cracker Barrel right down the street. So Thanks for bringing up the oyster, which took me about, I don't know, 2-3 days to get over. Appreciate it. Thanks.
18: That's why I'm here. That's why I'm here. I remember when I used to work in minor league baseball, and I was doing, I was at a bar in Baltimore with a good friend of mine who was from the South, and I made him do an oyster shot, and he was none too pleased with the decision that I made him endure there. But I love oysters. You will not deter me from eating oysters.
27: No, nothing will. It wasn't raw oyster, you know. It was just in the gumbo, and
18: we
27: knocked me back, brother. It was bad. It was rough.
18: So you are going to be on the sidelines with one of the superstars in the world, that is Stormy Bonantoni. So best of luck. She's ruthless. She's going to be getting all the scoops from you. You know, treat her well down there on the sidelines. But it's a big one here. And Mike, go ahead.
27: Hey, we're going to send you a picture. We were actually at coaches' meetings yesterday, and your sorry butt came up. So, Stormy's one of the best in the business, man. And one of my favorite moments ever calling a game happened to be with her during a UFL game where I had the under in, I think it was San Antonio, and when Vegas had a team, or actually it was XFL. Somehow the total was like 37. It was 31 at the half. And I ended up hitting that damn thing, holding the ticket from the sports book, right? Yeah, and somehow we hit it. And I did some dance that turned into a damn meme. And I'm like, I don't have that much rhythm. So that's Stormy and I. So when we're together on a game, you have no damn idea what's going to happen. And I'm expecting a little bit of chaos this afternoon here in Knoxville.
18: Well, I know you don't make picks on the games that you broadcast because you're a true professional, unless it's apparently an XFL game. So looking at this game today, I'm curious, Ian.
27: Apparently.
18: I'm curious how, you know, I always talk about letdown spots, and normally it's off of a win. But, man, Tennessee right there throws the ball. It doesn't get the ball into the end zone, but they're right there with Texas. How do they turn around and take care of business today? What's the scene going to be like there, and what was the vibe when you talked to Coach Heupel and the Tennessee Volunteers this week?
27: They're a little bit banged up, man, coming out of that game. Quay Moss at safety, he took a knee to the head toward the end of that game against Texas. So he's going to be a game-time decision. You've got their offensive line is remarkably banged up. Obviously, Faison Brandon, their quarterback, I hurt his right shoulder. He's going to go, but I'm curious. I'll have keen eyes on him. He's my number one for this game, being behind the bench. Just watching, they're the remarkably talented true freshman quarterback because, he wasn't even on the injury report, Tim, which surprised me. I thought he would be at least questionable with that shoulder. He wasn't. So my number one for this game is the Tennessee offensive line against a really sound Auburn front. And when I say, so you got two linebackers, man, and Xavier Atkins and Melendez, that'll just get after your ass. They are awesome in 17 and 9. Atkins is 17. Melendez is 9. Cody Singler, 94 at defensive tackle, is a very underrated player. So when you look at that Auburn front against that Tennessee offensive line with Brandon's, based on Brandon's shoulder, that's my number one coming into this game. And by the way, it's raining outside. So I am done and going out in the elements for you. I mean, It has been, we're at week 5, dude, and I have not had a clean game, meaning either sweat or, just a downpour of biblical proportions so far this year. So that's why I'm sitting here in the old Hilton hotel room right now talking to your sorry butt, because it's dumping out there right now.
18: Hey, we pay you a lot
27: for these. But it should be clear, by the way, but by the time kickoff comes, it should be gone.
18: We pay you a lot for these hits, Ian, so maybe next week we can get you out there in the elements.
27: Shut up, Tom. Where am I next week? Oh, whiteout game. USC,
18: ooh,
27: Penn State.
18: Okay,
27: yeah,
18: okay.
27: There we go.
18: Yeah. Maybe a little bounce back spot. I can already tell you I'll be on Penn State.
27: What the heck? Yeah, hey, you and I were texting yesterday. That was our favorite play. Northwestern plus the points, man. I mean, that was just go ahead. That was free money last night. Ryan Field opening up, $1 billion stadium. Yeah. That was. Thank you very much. Appreciate it. We'll catch that ticket.
18: Let's Situational go. Spot galore. All right, let's get to a couple more games today that you can actually make plays on because you're a pro. You'll be on the sidelines, ESPN Radio, Auburn and Tennessee.
27: Tim, hold on, really quickly. Yep. I will tell you this on this game. Close. Just take that hint. Close. There you go.
18: As Lee Corso used to say, closer than the experts think. So
27: that's it.
18: I will take that hint, and our listeners will understand that hint as well. Let's go to South Carolina. What a unusual spot they are in right now. Shane Beamer's not too happy. He's being short. Dylan Stewart suspended. We get the report from your colleague Pete Thamel that the leash might be short on Norris Sellers today. Yet there's still a favorite here. The look ahead line was 7. Now it's 2.5. Do the Gamecocks rally for Shane Beamer? Do they put out their best effort today at Williams-Brice?
27: We don't know what the hell's going on with Dylan Stewart. We don't know what the heck's going on with Lenora Sellers. We don't know what the heck's going on with this number. South Kakalaki favored in this game. America's all on the other side. You know where I am, man. I'm a contrarian at heart. So I'm going with the Fighting Beamers in South Kakalaki, laying the 2. Meaning I'm going to buy it down. I always buy the half. Folks, if you're new to us, we'll be joining Tim Murray every Saturday. I'm an old bookie. So I've seen that hook get you too many times, man. So I always buy that sucker no matter where the number is. I don't care. So give me South Kakalaki -2. Somebody knows something that I don't, because with all the turmoil surrounding that program and for them to be favored in this game, yeah. Give me the Gamecocks.
18: All right, let's go out to Columbia, Missouri. The story last week, Florida, very impressive against Ole Miss. Great spot for Florida to get Ole Miss in, and they run for 3 bills. Look, this might be one of might be one of the best running backs, if not the best running back in the country.
27: He is.
18: Yeah.
27: He is the best running back. Yeah, he is.
18: But now,
27: had him 2 weeks ago, man. Look, Tim, this dude is a monster, and he's a better person than a player, which says a ton, because to me and every NFL scout I talk to, he is the best running back in college football. He can tote it. He can block it and catch it. He might be, John Sumrall, Florida head coach, told me he might have the best hands on the team. Let that sink in, man. That's how talented Jaden Ball is. Now, that was an emotional game at Auburn. Came down to 1 score. Then you got Ole Miss coming in. Right? And you punk and chicken kick them. Now you're going on the road to a Missouri squad that just had, I don't know what the heck that was last week against Mississippi State. So, and State's good, man. Bama's got their hands full today, or heck, in a couple hours. I mean, but this is one where this is just a pure gut play, man. Give me Missouri +6. I think Florida wins the game, and I've got Florida at Texas coming up in 2 weeks. So I'm hoping Florida actually, you know, look, I'm always pulling for teams that I have to see in either next week or the week after. So do I want Florida to win this game for me personally to have a bigger game at Texas? Hell yeah. But I will say this. John Sumrall he's one of my favorite coaches in all of ball. I mean, NFL, college, you name it. This is going to be a very difficult task coming in. So I think Florida wins it. But it's going to be close, Scott. It's going to be real, real close.
18: Ian Fitzsimmons, he and Stormy Bonantoni will be roaming the sidelines. She'll be on ESPN. He'll be on ESPN Radio. Ian, stay away from those oysters down there and stay safe, okay?
27: Hey, we left one. Ohio State. Give me the Buckeyes, brother. On the road at Iowa. Don't short me, bro. Give me the Bucks. I'm laying a number.
18: There he is. Our guy, Ian Fitzsimmons, always loved. Catch it up with him. He'll be on ESPN Radio later today. Paul Stone, we just showed him. He was ready to rock and roll. He'll be in studio with me next as we get you ready for week 5 of the college football season.
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18: The leaves are changing on the Mid-Atlantic and the Midwest. First Saturday of October. It just feels right. By the way, a quick baseball note. This is a college football show, of course, 99.999% of the time. But it is worth noting Aaron Judge not on the ALDS roster for the Yankees. So just wanted to pass that across. Back to college football and back to a big-time guest, the one and only Paul Stone joins us here in studio. You know, it's funny, Paul, you and I have been arch rivals in the college basketball contest that Matt Eumanns puts on, and you've bested me the last 2 years. But you're too nice. I gotta keep inviting you back in studio. I appreciate Paul gets up early. He's not even staying here at Circa. So thank you for making your way down here. You were in studio last night with Eumanns, and I made you do double duty. So thank you for coming in.
23: Hey, well, thanks for having me, Tim. You know, I don't have many rules in life, but one of them is when Tim Murray calls, I answer the phone. So here I am. I'm ready to talk a little college football.
18: Well, let's jump right into it. It's a team that Both these teams are kind of perplexing, and it was your best bet in the Circle Friday Football Invitational as USC hosting Washington. USC, once again, looks like they'll be without Trent Mosley. A lot of questions regarding Lincoln Riley and his status. And then Washington, one of the more overvalued teams all year, 0-4 ATS. What do we expect today at the Coliseum? Will be a night game, 7:30 Eastern, 4:30 Pacific. Right now, anywhere from 8.5 to 9.5 in favor of the Trojans.
23: Well, in the offseason, I think it was well chronicled, Tim, that USC brought in Gary Patterson, the former TCU head coach and sort of regarded as a defensive guru, to straighten out that USC defense. Mm-hmm. And clearly, he has not straightened out the USC defense. But one thing they still can do, the Trojans, is they can move the football up and down the field. They rank in the top 10 nationally in both scoring, 39.8 points per game, so almost 40 points a game, 489 total yards offense a game. So they are very prolific offensively with Jaden Mayava at quarterback. Then you look at this Washington team, and you talked about the underachieving Huskies. Offensively, I just don't think they're ramped up enough to keep up with USC tonight. You've got an offense in Washington. They average 21.3 points a game in their three games versus FBS opponents. And those opponents, you know, Washington State, Utah State, mm-hmm. Minnesota, you know, not the very upper echelon of college football, only 346 yards a game, ranked 88th nationally in both those categories. So I don't think they can keep up in a game where USC is going to score some points. So I took the Trojans minus 9.5.
18: At Paul Stone Sports is where you can follow Paul on social media. Check out his website as well. He's part of the Circle Friday Football Invitational. His best bet this week is USC. Let's go to the state of Texas. You always have a really good feel on those Texas schools. And Texas A&M, another one of those underachieving teams. Right now they're laying 14 here at Circa against Arkansas. Arkansas got me to the window last week. I said, if you can't beat Tulsa with a backup quarterback by a touchdown, well, what are we even doing here? They get it done. They win by multiple scores. Now they go on the road to Texas A&M. They're catching two touchdowns. You like Woo Pig Suey here catching the points.
23: Yeah, Arkansas got off to a slow start under first-year head coach Ryan Silverfield, who comes over from Memphis. Their first-year starting quarterback KJ Jackson coming into this year only had one career collegiate start, and he really started to kind of find his way. Of course, it was Tulsa, but he threw for 309 yards, and they've got a weapon on offense. Chris Marshall, a guy from the greater Houston area, 6'4", 224, started his career at Texas A&M, transferred to Boise State, now at Arkansas. He's had some off-the-field issues, but he's going to be a second-day NFL draft choice. He's got a tremendous catch radius. The big body at 6'4", 225. The last two games between Georgia and Tulsa, he has 16 catches for 331 yards. That Jackson to Marshall connection starting to take hold. The Aggies struggling mightily. Their quarterback, Marcel Reed, certainly part of that. I think he's losing his confidence. I could see the Aggies really going into a free fall. Their aspirations or goals are almost off the table for 2026. These former Southwest Conference rivals have historically played really tight games. I like Arkansas to keep it close. The Hogs plus 14.
18: You can get all of Paul's picks as well as everyone from the Circa Friday Football Invitational over at vsin.com. Become a VSIN Pro subscriber for as little as $9.99. The number has moved since where you took it in the contest. So if you don't like it at current number, still worth discussing. Clemson at home taking on Miami. Right now, market 14.5 to 15.5. 17 was the number you played in the contest last night there, Paul. But you look at this Clemson team. This is the biggest underdog role Dabo's ever been in at home. Biggest underdog role they've been in since 2003 in Death Valley. Can the Clemson Tigers ugly this game up enough against Miami?
23: You know, Dabo Swinney, as you mentioned, now in his 19th season in Clemson, this is the first time he's ever been a double-digit home underdog. You mentioned 2003. They were getting 17 at home against Florida State, then third-ranked Florida State. And I'm sure you had a ticket on Clemson that night. They upset the Seminoles 26-10. Do I think they're going to beat Miami tonight? I really don't, but it's a lot of points. I still like them, you know, not as much, but still like them at 14.5. But this Miami team, I mean, Darian Mensah, he's thrown more touchdowns than incompletions to this point in the year. But my gosh, who have they played? I mean, their schedule ranked 124th.
6: in the FBS or overall by Jeff Sagan mm-hmm. at this point. I think me, you, and humans could find eight people out here and probably, you know, play as well as
18: be
6: some
18: careful,
6: of those.
18: Be careful, Paul. The Miami fans are very sensitive. They're well, very, they get mad when we say, you know, facts what they are. Look, I think Miami's awesome, but you're also spitting facts about they haven't really played that stiff of competition to this point.
6: But they are awesome. And Malachi Toney, for my money, the best player in college football, pound for pound. But, you know, who have they played? Wake Forest, the only team really with a, you know, with warm skin to this point, so to speak. So I think Clemson, I still, you know, it's burnt on my brain watching them play LSU in an opener. That was really an ugly watch.
18: Yeah.
6: It was painful to watch to see where Clemson was from 2015 to 2019, where they are today, basically struggling to be in the top 50. But I like Clemson still, plus

0: And Auburn's not quite that type of defense, but I think this is going to be a lower scoring game. Today in college football, the mean score is about 52, 52 and a half. I had this one below the mean and about 51. We're seeing it at 54, 54 and a half. I think we're getting a little bonus. I like the under.
1: Let's go to another total. Let's go late night. We love the late night games here on the VSIN College Football Tailgate Show. 10:30 Eastern. We heard from Doug Fleming earlier in the show, last year's Super Contest winner, and he is on Arizona State laying the chalk. You're looking at the total in Baylor, Arizona State tonight.
0: That's at Baylor, really. They lost a couple of key players in the portal on defense, but they have played really good. Not a great slate of opponents to date, but they have really played outstanding defense to this point. They have played, again, Auburn, you know, a good football team, Prairie View, A&M, Louisiana Tech, and Colorado. They have yet to give up 20 points in a game. They are giving up to those four opponents an average of 13 points a game. And on offense, you know, their tailback, Dawson Pendergrass, no relation to Teddy. Do you get that reference?
1: I do, yeah.
0: You do get that. Some people probably don't, but I'm glad you do. But they grind it out. You know, Pendergrass is an old country boy, you know, 3 yards in a cloud of dust. He's not going to bust it loose for 80. Baylor playing really good defense at this point. I think this is going to be a low-scoring game tonight in Tempe.
1: You can check out all of Paul Stone's plays over at vsin.com. Make sure you follow him on social media at Paul Stone Sports. And always appreciate you getting up early. I know you're an early bird guy, so I wasn't too worried about you sleeping in and going crazy in Vegas. I knew you'd be ready to go.
0: If I'm in Vegas, Tim, and if I need to be up, you know, 5 o'clock or later. I don't even set an alarm. I mean, I'm going to be up and I start looking at numbers, especially on Saturday.
1: Like, so it's great to be with you. Yeah, I sent that mental clock. There he is, Paul Stone, part of the Circa Friday Football Invitational. His best bet, USC laying the chalk against Washington. It is VSIN, the Sports Betting Network.
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11: Yes, indeed it is. We will talk to Matt Humans coming up in 15 minutes. I'm Tim Murray, live from the Circa Sportsbook in downtown Las Vegas. 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We'll go behind the counter, Chuck Esposito. I think I've got my guess ready. I don't love it, but I got my guess ready. Can we make it 5 straight weeks where I pick the most lopsided ticket count of the college football week? I will say those sides have been getting there, unfortunately, if you've been fading the most popular side. Last year it was like a cash cow. Just fade the opposite side and you were victorious. So we're going to get to some best bets here in just a little bit, but recapping the biggest games of the day, and we haven't talked a ton about Ohio State in Iowa. College game day on site there in Iowa. It's going to be a great crowd. It's going to be a great atmosphere, no doubt. And it's just crazy to think that Ohio State has not been to Kinnick Stadium since 2017 when Iowa got the best of Ohio State. Ryan Day was on that staff. 55-24 was the final score. But Kirk Ferentz, coming off of that big-time victory, well aware of the talents of the opponent this afternoon.
12: Excellent team. You know, they're ranked and certainly worthy of their rankings. Big team, very talented team, very well coached team. No big surprise there, and not much. It's not impressive. Starting on the offense, quarterback's an experienced player, really smart, very accurate, and just a really top-notch quarterback. Couple good running backs. A couple good tight ends and a big veteran offensive line. They're playing really well right now. And then receivers, you know, they've probably had more top-notch receivers there. Certainly the last 8-10 years, and then probably go back well before that. They've always had, seems like, a marquee guy there, and no different right now. You know, they, number 4, we saw him a couple years ago as a freshman. Awfully impressive then, and now he's 2 years older, more experienced, and probably, I'm guessing, would be in the argument for maybe the top player in the country.
11: Right now, you look across the board, and 14s are all gone. So you're starting to see the money come in on Ohio State. Last night in the Circa Friday Football Invitational, you had 3 handicappers lay the chalk with Ohio State. Frank Carulli, Chris the Bear Felica, best bet was Ohio State minus 14. And how about the current leader, Ed Sammons, is in on Ohio State. But Those 14s are all gone. It is now sitting at 14.5. I've not bet this game. We'll talk more about this game with Matt Youmans coming up on the other side of the break. But I do think it is going to be a big challenge for Iowa to hang with it, with Ohio State. But as we saw last year, Oregon and Indiana went to Kinnick Stadium and really struggled. Both did not cover those games. So I believe that's kind of the way Matt is more than likely looking in that particular spot. Other big games today, we've got Missouri taking on Florida. And this is probably going to be my guess for the most lopsided ticket count of the day. I believe that a lot of bettors are going to be looking at Florida here in this particular spot. And we did hear and find out that there are some injuries there situated on the Missouri side of things. We know that Amadi is out. That's no surprise there. But Pete Thamel earlier today pointing out that the two edge rushers for Missouri in Darius Smith and Langdon Kitchen both out for today's game. So big injuries there for Missouri. You're facing a prolific rushing attack, but situationally, I think it's a tricky spot for Florida, and I think this number's just gravitated a little bit too high. So Missouri's been feeling the heat this week because a lot of people have been calling them out for being ranked in the AP top 25. I think that's an accurate assessment by those out there being upset with their ranking. I know our buddy Brett McMurphy also pointed out their lack of success against top 25 teams. You're facing a top 10 team here in Florida, and it's a big spot, no doubt, for Eli Drinkwitz and company. But I think Missouri is, as I like to say, feisty today, and I did take Missouri plus the 6 against the Florida Gators, and we'll see if they're able to keep their punch around in this one. How about Mississippi State and Alabama? This is a phenomenal atmosphere game, insane quarterback matchup. Keelan Russell is on the rise for the Heisman Trophy. You look at Kamario Taylor and how well he has played. Mississippi State, one of a handful of teams, 4-0 ATS against the spread. Brad Powers puts out a newsletter each and every week. I always love to look at it, look at his numbers. Of all the Power Four teams, no one has been upgraded more per his power ratings than Mississippi State. Home dogs today against Alabama. Alex White, who has done very well in the Circa Friday Football Invitational, was on with Matt Youmans last night, and this was one of her plays of the week.
13: You know, I almost stayed off of it because I think it is going to be a trendy dog. But my numbers say it. I made Alabama a 3-point favorite here on the road against Mississippi State. And you're right, both quarterbacks very talented, over 1,100 passing yards for both of them. But Kamario Taylor, 14 touchdowns, just 2 interceptions on the year and a 9.9 yards per attempt. And then another team that, you know, is really been two-dimensional here. I believe in Mississippi State, Matt, because last year I remember getting excited about them, and they had a very tough conference schedule. They went to overtime against Tennessee, lost that one, 41-34, and then I think they should have beat Texas in another overtime loss, 45-38. I don't think they had all the pieces, but I think they were close, and now I think with the quarterback they have in Kamario Taylor, I think they're there to hang around with some of these big teams in the SEC.
11: Check out all of Alex's plays over at VSiN.com. Her best bet, by the way, Cincinnati plus the 7. And she is in on a bunch of dogs in this spot here this week, including the Bulldogs. She needs more cowbell in her life. Mississippi State plus the points. And she also likes Minnesota plus the points against Michigan. You know, ugly dogs, kind of one of my things. You look at the board today, and it is it's not that tantalizing. And we'll get into my best bets and the slate later on in the show when Dustin Sweetelson joins me. But a couple of games that I have on the card today from an ugly dog standpoint. Mentioned Missouri. Mentioned, late night Utah State. How about TCU? I think this, to me, and I look at the betting market, and look, the betting market, it's not always the gospel. It's coming in a little bit here. You got BYU taking on TCU on the road. Is this the bottom spot for TCU? You know, they're getting Dwyer back at the wide receiver position. You look at the two power conference teams that TCU has faced this year. It has not been pretty. Go over to Ireland, lose to UNC. Last week, you go down to the bounce house. You're a three-point favorite. You lose to Central Florida. I think a lot of people have thrown this TCU team into the trash. Understandably so, with the way that they've been playing. Jaden Craig, you know, preseason expectations I thought were a little too high for him. And now you're talking about Sonny Dykes being on the hot seat down there in Fort Worth. I think this is kind of a rally the troops type of game. It was earlier this week. It was 7 on the podcast this week. Gave it out at 6.5. I think TCU hangs in here with BYU. And I also think from a pace standpoint, BYU, and Brett Ciancia pointed this out in Pick 6 Plus earlier this week. From a pace standpoint, BYU is the slowest team in college football. So they're efficient, and L.J. Martin is a stud running back. And BYU, as you can see right there, has exceeded expectations from the point spread standpoint, being 3-0 on the season against the spread. But I need them to prove it to me a little bit here. Strength of schedule coming into this game for BYU is sitting at 109. Not that TCU's is that much better at 82, but BYU, if this game were next week, I would certainly be looking more at TCU. I'd be very fascinated because BYU in 2 weeks hosts Notre Dame. But I think you get a good effort today from TCU. I did split my unit on this one. Half on TCU, half on the under here in this game. You look at TCU's two performances against those power teams, the offense has really struggled. I do think when you look at the numbers, TCU's run defense, pretty strong. That's what BYU wants to do with L.J. Martin averaging almost around 8 yards per carry. L.J. Martin's a stud, and that's going to be a big challenge for TCU. But I think you get a good effort at home for TCU. It's funny. Dustin Sweetelson came in during the break, and of course he's got Live Bet Saturday coming up after me. And he said, do you think it's a normal Saturday, or is it a little crazy Saturday? And I know we all kind of hope that we get those wacky Saturdays, but today it feels like when you look at the board, when you look at the games, there's not anything. You know, you got Mississippi State, Alabama, but that's an early game. Clemson and Miami's late, and you just, as a college football fan and a bettor, you can almost sense sometimes when there's going to be crazy days. I just have a feeling we're going to get some big-time upsets. And maybe it started last night with the number one team in the FCS in Montana State losing to an 0-4 team in Idaho on a ridiculous finish out there at the Kibbe Dome. 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
14: This is a Bloomberg Business of Sports report. MLB has decided not to consider Grand Teton National Park in Wyoming for a game. Baseball Commissioner Rob Manfred sent a letter to local officials and community leaders stating that MLB had no formal plans to play there. The idea faced strong opposition from environmental groups and the local community. Illinois Governor J.B. Pritzker is signaling that he still sees hope his state will head off the Chicago Bears' plan to move to Indiana. Pritzker met with NFL Commissioner Roger Goodell about keeping the Bears in Illinois and protecting taxpayers. Also attending the meeting were three influential state lawmakers and Pat Ryan, a minority owner of the Bears. The NFL franchise announced plans in June to leave Illinois after more than 100 years, opting for a new stadium project in Indiana. Indiana officials hailed the team's plan to move, with Governor Mike Braun saying it would provide an economic boon. With the Bloomberg Business of Sports report, I'm Michael Barr.
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11: Studio this morning. I know he was in studio with you last night. His best bet in your contest, the Circa Friday Football Invitational, is USC. You were on Minnesota last week. They win outright as a double-digit dog. Why in the world is there a group or a sharp bettor? I mean, they're as sharp as a spoon if you keep betting Washington.
28: I don't really get that one either. See, the Huskies have a bunch of running back injuries, and Damon Williams has to be a one-man wrecking crew for that offense. He's got to be beat up after that Minnesota game last week. He was trying to do everything. I think he took 7 sacks in that game, and that doesn't make a lot of sense. I mean, if you're trying to fade USC, I guess I can sort of get that part, but I don't see many redeeming qualities in this Washington football team. And last night, Paul Stone did use USC as his best bet. And I think we had a couple other handicappers like USC in this game, and I do as well. I think if there's a get-right game for Lincoln Riley at USC, right now he is under fire. There's a lot of people upset with Lincoln Riley, and Arash Markazi of the Sporting Tribune called for USC to part ways with Riley after the loss last week to Oregon. I would think that if there's a get-right game for the Trojans, this has got to be it. So a little bit surprising, but I'll tell you what. You know, we've seen last week we were seeing money on the Washington against Minnesota, and the Gophers dominated that game the entire way. So sometimes just take it for what it's worth.
11: Yeah, no, absolutely on that. Matt Humans, of course, the host of the Circa Friday Football Invitational. You can get all those plays at vsin.com. He's also the co-host of the Thursday episode of the VSIN College Football Betting Podcast. YouTube, iTunes, Spotify. Much appreciated to everyone as we continue to pump up those numbers. And one of the plays that you gave out on the pod this week was Minnesota. This This game starts in about 45 minutes in the Twin Cities, and Michigan getting some love in the market. This number's up to 6.5 and maybe inching close to 7 here. What do you make of this line move this week on Michigan? And I know you like the Gophers here in this spot at home.
28: Give me the Gophers. I'm sticking with PJ Fleck as a home dog here. And this is another one. I'm not really sure why there's so much Michigan love. I mean, you've watched this team. And what jumps out to you? Really nothing. I think Bryce Underwood did look a lot more competent as a passer last week against Iowa, which has got to scare you a little bit when you're looking at this Iowa secondary against Ohio State today. But that's a different story. Underwood looked a little bit better. The defense is respectable. And I think the new coaching staff under Kyle Whittingham is doing a decent job. At the same time, I don't get backing Michigan as a road favorite here, laying 6.5 points. Look, if you throw out the UTEP game and just throw that out because UTEP is like a high school team, Michigan has scored 13, 17, and 19 points in the other three games. And you're going to lay 6 on the road with an offense like that? No, I'm not going to. I'm taking a home dog here. Drake Lindsey is a pretty good quarterback for PJ Fleck, and you get Darius Taylor and a couple running backs who can really move the ball here. And I think the Gophers should win the game. Now, it's a 9 a.m. start, and I've been okay at 9 a.m. This season. Things have been going pretty well. I don't want to jinx it, but you know, I'm not going to be shocked if things go sideways here. But I just don't really I don't see the support for Michigan. Don't really understand it.
11: Well, let's get you back to your comfort zone, Hawaii. Late night, midnight Eastern, 9 o'clock our time, Kanoa Leahy on the call. You and I, last 2 years, we've gone out to Hawaii, and we've been disappointed so far this year. Last year was amazing. This year, not so much. A lot of unique aspects to this game. You've got Luke Weaver returning to face his former team. You were at the Hawaii Bowl, Matt. You watched Luke Weaver throw a game-winning touchdown against Cal. You've got Ken Niumatalolo versus Timmy Chang. And you just got this desperation spot here for Hawaii. So under a field goal, laying 2.5 here, what do you make of this spot, Hawaii late night against San Jose State?
28: Yeah, you know, I have not been very high at all on this Hawaii team, actually very low on this Hawaii team pretty much all season. But this is a spot I think you have to back Hawaii as a short home favorite. The price is right. And this is a, like you said, a desperation spot for Timmy Chang and Mike Alejado. Look, if you're Alejado, do you want to lose to your former backup quarterback on your home field tonight? Alejado's one, a lot of times I think he lollygags around a little bit too much, and he doesn't really bring it. Sometimes he's, you know, he sleepwalks through games or through halves. You better bring it tonight, and you better beat Luke Weaver. Your season's on the line here, too. This season on the brink for Hawaii. If the Warriors win this game tonight, there's still a path to get to 6-6. I don't think it's going to happen. It's probably going to be a 5-7 type of season. But if you lose this game to San Jose tonight, it could be a disaster. And look, Luke Weaver is a quarterback I kind of like, but last week against Fresno State, he threw 4 picks. So this should be a quarterback and a team that you could beat on your home field. And you and I know well that this Hawaii football team usually looks a lot different on his home field in a spot like this tonight. I think that Mike Alejado and Timmy Chang and this offense wakes up and Hawaii finds a way to get the win. I do like this Hawaii spot tonight, and I think the price is so cheap you have to play it.
11: Yeah, I've seen a little bit of under money come in. That number's come down from 51.5 down to 50.5. Circa's still sitting 51, but you got to have it. Like you said, I agree with you. I'll be on Hawaii late night as well with you, Matt. Matt, let's go to 3:30 Eastern, Kinnick Stadium. The last time the Buckeyes went to Iowa, it was a 55-24 win for Iowa over Ohio State. Ryan Day was on that staff, and I know last night on the Circa Friday Football Invitational, Ed Sammons and the Bear both like Ohio State, but you're going to be going against them here. Iowa catching 14.5 at home this afternoon.
28: It does not make you feel great when you're on the opposite side of Ed Sammons and the Bear. That's not very comforting. You know what? I took the 14.5 with the Hawkeyes here. I like them in home dog spots. I bet them last year's home dogs against Indiana against Oregon. Those are both games Iowa had a great shot to win, lost 20-15 to the Hoosiers, 18-16 to the Ducks. Sometimes you just have to trust the system, the Kirk Ferentz, Phil Parker system, and the way that the Hawkeyes can muck up these games and compete. And Hank Brown's a decent quarterback for Iowa. And Kamari Moulton's a pretty good running back. I think the Hawkeyes can hang in this game. I'm worried about the pass defense. Jeremiah Smith made a mockery of the Illinois defense a week ago. And it's not like the Iowa offense is going to go up and down the field. But, Tim, if the Buckeyes have a weakness, this defense is a little bit down. Last week, Illinois put up 462 total yards. And here's the problem, 199 rushing yards on the Buckeyes in Columbus. So I do think the Hawkeyes can hang around here.
11: Once again, Matt Eumanns joining us here, courtesy of our Progressive guest line. Matt, as you look at the rest of the board, let's go to Purdue and Illinois. You've got Illinois laying 10, some 10.5 starting to show up there. Boilermakers on the road in Champaign.
28: I did take 10.5 here. And early in the week when this total was a 59, I thought this might be a pretty good over bet. The last time these teams met in Champaign 2 years ago, Purdue was, I think, a 22-point dog and lost 50-49 in overtime. And Purdue's actually 7-3 straight up in the last 10 against Illinois. This is a team the Boilermakers usually beat in Big Ten play. And Barry Odom, and you talk about a guy who's desperate for a Big Ten win. I think he pulled Ryan Brown early against Notre Dame last week to get him prepped and ready for this Illinois game so he wouldn't take any more hits against that Notre Dame defense. I think the dog should be live in this spot today. And I'm not going to say that too often about this Purdue team on the road, but I think Purdue should have a shot to beat an Illinois team that's got a coaching staff that's in disarray right now. Bobby Houck just resigned as defensive coordinator, and this Illinois defense is a mess. You have two of the better pass offenses in the country against two of the worst pass defenses. It should be a high-scoring game, and I think the dog has a shot here.
11: You can check out Matt's plays, vsin.com/picks. He's got a column up as well, college football and NFL plays, and he's been doing well so far. Great month of September. Hopefully we carry it over into October. Matt, always appreciate your insight. Best of luck today.
28: Okay, you bet. Thanks.
11: There he is, Matt Eumanns. If you want to check out his best bets, once again, the VSIN College Football Betting Podcast, wherever you get your podcasts. 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When we come back, how are these games being bet? 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We go behind the counter next, right here on the VSIN College Football Tailgate Show.
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11: Boards lighten up this morning. It's always great to see. I'm Tim Murray here at the Circus Sportsbook in downtown Las Vegas. You know, Dustin Sweetelson and I will talk about this when we do the handoff in the final segment here of the Tailgate Show. Is it good to have CLV? You know, we are all superstitious as bettors, and I look over Michigan State down to an 8.5-point underdog. I'm like, well, I got the best of the number. I don't know if they could score points today, but we'll see how it plays out. And lastly, maybe I'll ask our next guest here, Chuck Esposito, in just a moment. For the life of me, I don't get it why people are betting Washington. Someone's betting Washington. It's not me. And I just texted with a buddy of mine who, let's just say, I think has influence or knows people who has influence. And he's like, no idea who it is. Maybe Chuck does. So let's find out answers right now.
10: Where are the lines changing? And where's the money going? Let's go behind the counter.
11: Chuck Esposito, race and sportsbook director at the Red Rock Casino here in Las Vegas, part of the Stations Casino Group. Always get your Stations app if you come to town and get it all loaded up. They had some bonus bets the other day. It was nice. Got a little Cleveland Browns money line bet, a little bonus action, free bet, which was nice. Chuck, let's get right into it. All right, we're hot. We've hit it 4 straight weeks. I have pivoted off of my initial guest. I will ask you about my initial thought second, but I'm going to go with, and I'm going to pull up the number here at Stations Casino. I believe the most lopsided ticket count of the day at Stations Casino is Florida -6 against Missouri. The run had to end. The run had to end. All right.
7: It had to at some point. They're up. I mean, 75% of the tickets are on Florida.
11: Okay.
7: But there's two games to me that really kind of jump off the page. I thought it was going to be one of the teams that we've talked about earlier this year, and one of the weeks they were the number one, and that was Georgia at 90%. They're number two. But actually, the number one team as far as ticket count goes this week is the Nebraska Cornhuskers at 92% against Maryland.
11: I can't do it. Chuck, I can't do it. I've bet on Maryland the last 2 weeks. This is a classic look-ahead spot for Nebraska. No one wants to bet Maryland. 92%. I mean, I might out of principle, might just have to put a little bet, like a little pizza bet on Maryland here. But man, that's a tough one to go with.
7: And no real line movement in the game.
11: Yeah.
7: The ticket count is outrageous from the public. It's not, you know, sharp or anything at this point, but just I looked at it this morning. I had a question myself. I had to go back and look at it a second time, and I was like, wow, 92% on the Huskers.
11: Wow. Yeah. No. The ticket count is outrageous. I might have to do it. All right. The other game that I was curious about, I had a feeling it wasn't going to be that high, but I still think it will be a little bit lopsided. It's later today, so maybe more actions to come in, Chuck. You have BYU under the key of 7 on the road at TCU. BYU's 3-0 ATS. How has this game been bet, and is this a lopsided ticket count?
7: Not crazy lopsided. It looks like right now there's about 62% on BYU. We sit at 6.5 right now in the game. Just a little bit of movement. We opened the Cougar 6, and like I said, it's gone up just a half a point right now.
11: Chuck Esposito, given the latest from behind the counter, the run has ended. Nebraska, now I think back on it, it should have been on my list. I don't know why I overlooked that, but 92% on Nebraska.
7: I would too, though, Timmy. I didn't expect that to be the game. When I kind of went through them this morning and started looking at things, I had to go back a second time. I wasn't stunned that Georgia was up there with a high ticket count or Miami or the Irish, but I was surprised that it was so lopsided in favor of the Huskers.
11: So to circle back, Georgia, Vanderbilt today, you said 90% right now on Georgia?
7: Yeah, that's the number two overall. We've seen the most money or the most tickets. That's the second highest one. And in that game, we currently sit at a 26. And not a whole lot of movement there either, but I am seeing the number kind of drop a little bit industry-wide.
11: Coming up in just about a half hour or so, let's get to Alabama, Mississippi State. I'm fascinated by this game on so many levels. Mississippi State has been a spectacular story. They're 4-0 against the spread. They've got an elite quarterback, but so does Alabama. And you guys right now are sitting... Alabama laying 6 on the road. Is there any puppy love in the market for this one?
7: Not as much as you would think. 72% of the tickets are on the Tide here. A lot of over money we've seen, though. 75% between these two offenses on the over. So we're definitely going to meet Mississippi State fans and hope we can get a young quarterback to play really well for us in that game.
11: By the way, Chuck, I've got some bad news to pass across to you. His status was questionable coming into the game. Pete Thamel just reported while we've been talking that Jared Curtis, the quarterback of Vanderbilt, is out today. So the betting public all over Georgia, and Jared Curtis, the starting quarterback for Vanderbilt, is not going to play today. So that news just coming out courtesy of Pete Thamel. You mentioned my Irish. Notre Dame has been rolling. They're 3-1 against the spread, but they're taking on Bill Belichick. I've got a bet on the under here, and this number right now sitting around 21 market wide. I got to imagine Notre Dame, a pretty popular play at your sports book, as you guys are sitting at 22 right now.
7: Yeah, 77% of the tickets are on the Irish. This is the game, though, when you look at the totals, overwhelming amount of ticket count. It's not the highest ticket count, but it is second toward the over. 92% of the tickets are on the over between Notre Dame and Carolina today. And we opened the total 47.5, Timmy, but the initial push was under. We kind of walked it down to 46.5, but we've started to see this morning, though, some over money coming in. I think we'll close higher than what we opened it at, even though the initial push was at was under. But we currently sit at 47, but it looks to me like it's going to go up again very shortly.
11: All right. Well, I'm on the under. So being on the opposite side of 92% of tickets on the over, I guess makes me feel a little bit better about where I sit on my position on Notre Dame and North Carolina. Let's go to Miami-Clemson, Chuck, and take a look at this one. Late night, not late night, but it is later tonight. So Miami taking on Clemson, unique role for Clemson to be this big of a dog. But I got to imagine there's interest in the market, at least at stations, on Miami laying the chalk here. Right now you guys have it at 15.5.
7: Yeah, their ticket count really favors Miami here. It's 77%. 81% of the tickets are on the over. Clemson just isn't that same school that they were. I mean, without the no money and the transfer portal, kind of a Dabo has kind of taken a different philosophy, and they've kind of been a bet against this year.
11: Iowa, Ohio State, 14.5 in favor of the Iowa Hawkeyes. They get the magical win. And if you had the under last week, that was a rather tough beat with that late touchdown to get the number to 39. Total 45.5, Iowa plus 14.5.
7: Yeah, right now the ticket count clearly favors the Buckeyes. It's not overwhelming, though. It's not as high as the number of the games on the board. Right now, Ohio State, 58% of the tickets are on Ohio State. Moneyline, 72% of the tickets. And the over in this game, maybe a little surprising, 83% of the ticket count is on the over in this game, Timmy.
11: All right, Chuck, I want to circle back to what I opened the segment with, was Washington. I don't understand who this group is, who these sharp guys are, because, look, they're respected. The line is moving for a reason. I don't know if they're coming in at stations or if it's market-wide, but this morning we're seeing Washington's support here. They're 0-4 against the spread. They got support last week and lost as a double-digit favorite against Minnesota. Who is still betting Washington, and what is this game being bet like, Washington at USC?
7: Yeah, I'm a little surprised as well. I actually, when I went through the numbers earlier in the week and we did the numbers here, I actually, one of my best bets of the week at that point was the Trojans. 82% of the tickets are on Southern Cal, 82% are on the over, 97%, even though it's a juicy money line, are on USC on the money line. We opened the game 9. We have dropped down to 8 right now, and I've seen it kind of dropping, as you mentioned, industry-wide. There's even lower numbers out there, a lot of 7.5 popping up, which would be the prevailing number right now industry-wide.
11: Chuck Esposito giving us the answers to the test, as he always does, race and sportsbook director at the Red Rock Casino. All right, Chuck, you mentioned Notre Dame and UNC. I'm surprised by this. 92% of your customers on the over. You said that's the second most lopsided total. What is the most lopsided total that, today?
7: The most lopsided total today right now, Timmy, is really, it's funny, but it's not by much, but it's Vandy, Georgia, which comes in at 94%.
11: 94% on the over there for Vanderbilt and Georgia. All right, final one. I don't know if the locals are still infatuated by UNLV laying 2.5. We used to have to throw this one out. Are the locals back in on the Rebels today?
7: Well, the numbers actually come down a bit. We opened at 2. It now sits at 1.5. Total has been walked down a bit from 54 to 53. Ticket count does favor UNLV, but not overwhelming. I know the last couple of years we've talked about it, and if they're in the high 80s, 90s. It is 71% of the tickets that are on the throwing Rebels.
11: All right. You're a big Maryland fan. God love you. God bless you today there, Chuck. Chuck, always appreciate your insight. We'll talk to you next week.
7: All right. Thanks, Timmy. Enjoy the game.
11: There he is, Chuck Esposito, race and sportsbook director at the Red Rock Casino here in Vegas. We'll do the handoff with Dustin Swielsen as well as My Best Bets next.
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11: 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So here we go. My plays, as given out on Thursday on the VSiN College Football Betting Podcast. Some have moved in my favor, some have not. So we will see. We grade them all at where they are at on Thursday. So running through my best bets, we'll start with the Marshall Thundering Herd. Hey, when you have an opportunity to back a team who has the second worst cover margin in college football against the team with the best cover margin in college football, you got to do it. Marshall, plus 19. The market actually agrees with me here. This number down to around 16.5. I do think Marshall, coming off of a close win over a mediocre FCS team, maybe you're getting the V word a little bit. Value on Marshall. We'll see. This one scares me, and the market agrees, I believe, as does Dustin Sweetelson, who will talk about this. Michigan State, plus 10 earlier in the week. This number down to 8.5. Wisconsin could be without their running back. We know Michigan State's without their running back, Cam Edwards. What could go wrong with a putrid offense who doesn't have their best player? I don't know. But it is a letdown spot for Wisconsin at home. Camp Randall, early kick. Maybe they won't be jumping around until later. And I did take the under as well. So a split unit play, Michigan State plus the points, Michigan State, Wisconsin under. That number has ticked up, by the way, 44 at Circa if you want to go under that. Another one, and we'll talk about the genius or jerk play of the week with Dustin. This is my genius or jerk play. TCU. BYU, I got called out by someone. Why do you hate BYU? I don't hate BYU. I actually talked very positively about them on the podcast. Thought this was a potential buy low spot on a desperate team in TCU. And BYU's strength is running the football. TCU's strength, as of now, is stopping the run. Maybe that goes head-to-head. Lower scoring game is my anticipation. Half unit on both the under as well as TCU plus the points. We're going to go under in Chapel Bill. Bill Belichick coming off the bye. Look, you know me. I'm a Notre Dame guy. I love this team. I think they're the best defense in college football. Questions about the offense. We've seen it at times, right? Against Michigan State, only 27 points. Against Wisconsin in the opening game of the season, 13-10 at the half. And one of those touchdowns was a lucky bounce going their way. They were out of bounds. They got the ball anyways on a kickoff fumble. So I think this is a bit of a struggle. My anticipation is like 31-10, 28-10, somewhere in that range. So don't have a real strong feel on the side. How about Chuck Esposito saying that Stations Casino saw 92% of bets on the over? Okay, I'll be on the opposite side of that under Notre Dame, North Carolina. Final three bets, maybe another genius or jerk play. Missouri, without their two top edge rushers, what could go wrong? Gets a team that ran for over 300 yards a week ago in Florida. Brutal spot, maybe a little bit of elevation in the market with Florida sitting there at 5.5 or 6. Last two plays, Utah State. I like Bronco Mendenhall's team. They've struggled a little bit, lost week one to Idaho State, an FCS team, but played well last week against Troy. Boise State coming off the big win against Western Michigan. I'll take the big number on the Smurf turf. Lastly, Washington State, got to have a late night play on the card. Washington State, strength of schedule 20th, according to Sagarin. How about Fresno State? Strength of schedule 128. Been very underwhelmed by Fresno State. And is this a look-ahead spot here? Fresno State next week hosts Boise State. So there you have it. Do with you what you will. So far on the VSiN College Football Betting Podcast, 15-11, 5-3. By the way, Matt Newman's 19-8-3 so far on the VSiN College Football Betting Podcast. All right, we call this segment the handoff. And unlike Deshaun Watson, I will not keep this read because I will give it to the running back and I will get the hell out of here coming up at the top of the hour. But Dustin Sweetelson is here. We're going to run through some of your best bets, some of the biggest plays of the day. Let's start about the game that you're going to be focused in on here at the top of the hour on Live Bet Saturday. Mississippi State and Alabama. You and I love these two quarterbacks. I have a small play on Keelan Russell from late in the offseason at 26-1 to win the Heisman. How do you see this one playing out? No surprise here, Dustin. We're getting over money in the market.
0: Yeah, that's the direction I planned on looking. I don't have a strong opinion on the game. This is a rare instance for me where I'm going to sit back and wait for one of those in-game betting opportunities. Maybe I can get each of these teams at an inflated number because it does feel like a game with a lot of swings. We've seen Keelan Russell grow up in front of our eyes. He's also had some down moments, and those have come on the road. So I wonder, in a hostile environment that's going to be totally juiced up for this group coming to town, if maybe it's a slower start for Alabama and we can get a shorter number sometime in the first half. On the other end, let's say Mississippi State doesn't look ready for the task at hand early. Maybe that the Alabama defense has things figured out for Kamario Taylor at the start. Could we get a longer number through a key number on Mississippi State? Those are the two things I'm going to look for early, but I think everyone thinking over, that is the correct side to be looking at.
11: All right, so the always wise Matt Newmans has a lot of phrases, and number one is give up hope. You know, there's nothing worse than hope. That's the number one mantra of VSiN Primetime. But another one is genius or jerk, and that's what he said. There's a fine line in betting between genius and jerk. If you go 2-1, you're a genius. 1-2, you're a jerk. And there are games each and every week where sometimes you look at it. Case in point, I did a lot of hits last week and people didn't understand. Florida, Ole Miss. Why is Florida a 3.5-point favorite against Ole Miss? You look like a genius if you laid the chalk. So my genius or jerk play, and you just saw my picks, there's a lot that I could look like a jerk on. But I think the number one for me is TCU. BYU's look very good. 3-0 ATS. They're laying less than a touchdown. Sometimes, don't overthink it, lay that number. I'm on the opposite side. So my genius or jerk play of the weekend is TCU plus 6.5. What is your genius or jerk play of the day.
0: I really enjoy a segment that we call the handoff where you're talking about jerk a lot. Texas Tech laying 13.5. What are we doing here, guys? At Colorado, Isaac Wilson is the thing we're scared of. This number got down to 11.5 during the week. I look so stupid. I laid 13.5 on the opener thinking we were getting up to like north of 15, maybe over 14.5. It has settled back at 13.5, but that team has quit on Deion Sanders. It's over. They're going to be looking for a coach next year. And Deion Sanders has been exposed. He was great when he had the Heisman winner, Travis Hunter, and his son, Shador Sanders. Since they left, he is the worst coach maybe at any Power Four school in the country. They go from Juju Lewis to Isaac Wilson, the brother of Zach Wilson, who hasn't started since 2024. And back then, he threw 11 picks and 10 interceptions. That's your savior as Deion's kicking players off the team. That group is soft. It is weak. They are quitting. It is over. I hate Texas Tech. Every time I say bad things about them,

0: They're going to run wild today. I don't understand that line at all. And the other one, one of the few that I nailed where it was a flip of favorites. I took Georgia State plus 1.5. They're now laying 2.5 this week. So I really like Georgia State hosting an Old Dominion team that I don't know has much offense.
1: By the way, that is the unique game of the weekend where you've got 4-0 against the spread, Georgia State 0-4 against the spread, Old Dominion. And maybe we have the Krusty the Clown gif if you did bet on Old Dominion, but they were due. So we'll see if that does play out. You've got a bunch of games you'll be keeping an eye on here in the early window. Once again, the breaking news, Jared Curtis, stud freshman quarterback for Vanderbilt, out for Vandy against Georgia. That game will be on during your show at 12:45 Eastern, 9:45 Pacific time. I'll be on the under in Notre Dame UNC. Nothing like cheering for your favorite team and hoping they don't score a lot of points.
0: Yeah, that's a good time, Tim.
1: That's a whole lot of fun. And then will we get the sandwich spot of the week home? Stanford at Wake Forest. Catching 14.5. I do not have a bet on that game, but I do think it is kind of a tricky spot there for the Demon Deeks.
0: I laid 13.5. I might regret it. It's one of those late ads that you know can go one way or the other.
1: Got the best of the number. CLV, that's all that matters. Thanks to Doug Fleming. Thanks to Ian Fitzsimmons, Paul Stone, Matt Humans, Chuck Esposito. Thanks to Dustin. He'll be up next. Thanks to our great production crew and Jared, my producer. I'm Tim Murray. Enjoy your Saturday. This has been the VSIN College Football Tailgate Show.
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10: 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I'm Dustin Sweetelson, and welcome to College Football Week 5 as we guide you through the early window here on the program today. We've got five ranked teams playing in our window, including a ranked-on-ranked matchup in Starkville, Mississippi. We'll take you through all of the games. We'll look for live betting opportunities, and we'll sweat some bets together. So if you're watching on YouTube TV and the games haven't populated yet, reminder, we can be a part of your custom quad box. Just pop us up there in one of the corners and sweat the games with us. YouTube TV, SiriusXM Channel 189, also the VSiN Watch app and radio affiliates across the United States of God Bless America. I'm Dustin Sweetelson, and let's get started as kickoff is seconds away across the nation. We begin in Starkville with this bad boy. Alabama taking on Mississippi State. Davis Wade Stadium going to be rocking with cowbells today. And we've seen some movement on this total. We opened Alabama -5.5. That's up to 6. But that's not the story. It is this total being pushed up now to 63. Opener was 59 and a hook. We are up to 63 with the Tide and the Bulldogs. And the reason is we've got two stud quarterbacks. Keelan Russell, the kid taking over for the Tide at quarterback, winning that job in the preseason, facing Kamario Taylor, a guy that has a chance to be the first pick of the draft, has a chance to win the Heisman Trophy. This would be one of those spots where if he's going to have a Heisman moment, it would be against a marquee program like Alabama. And as a dog at home, Kamario Taylor, 7-1 to win the Heisman Trophy as we enter this game. A note for this matchup, Alabama will be without their right tackle. Javen James is out for this game between these two teams in Starkville. Kalen DeBoer, in his career, he's 3-0 against the spread after a two-game homestand at Alabama. He's 11-8 against the spread against SEC teams. But here's the thing. Only 4-6 covering the number as a road favorite with the Crimson Tide. On the other side, Jeff Lebby, some pretty strong markers here for him. 19-10 against the spread overall, 12-8 against the spread as an underdog at Mississippi State. He's also 10-6 covering the number at home. Surprisingly, 13-7 for the year as an underdog, but 24 to the over in a home line game. I lean over, but I'm not betting a bad number at 63. What we're going to do here, boys and girls, if Alabama gets off to a slow start and that number dips below 3, I'd like to take a little of the Tide. If Mississippi State gets off to a slow start, that number goes north of 7, I'd really like to get a chance to bet on the Bulldogs. If none of those things happen, if somehow it's a slow start and the total drops at the beginning, I'd like to go over because I think this could be a game in the fourth quarter where these two quarterbacks are trading shot for shot. In Starkville, Mississippi, we await that game to get started. We move on to the next one with Notre Dame going to Chapel Hill. And this is a game that has a little bit of movement as far as the total's concerned. We open Notre Dame -21.5, total of 48.5, total's down to 46.5. Side is down 21, so a half point move in the direction of North Carolina, taking money as a dog. CJ Carr, waiting for that Heisman moment. He was your preseason Heisman favorite during the season. He only has two big games on the schedule. However, in the past, I always note this, Notre Dame is not it's the one in between that you're sometimes concerned about. And I have some fears that, you know, Belichick may save his best defensive work for for this matchup with the eyes on the program right now and the big bad Notre Dame Fighting Irish in town. One surprising element for the Irish this year, the run game isn't what it normally is. 97th in the nation coming into this matchup. And you know what? North Carolina respectable against the run this year. 61st, allowing 123 yards per game on the ground. Bill Belichick, 4-6 against the spread as an underdog, 1-2 covering as a home underdog with North Carolina. He's 2-0 to the under after a bye, something to consider. I kind of like the under. I considered the first half under, but let's live in a world where one of these teams scores early, or maybe Notre Dame gets up big early. They may call off the dogs with some bigger fish to fry down the road, so I'm going to wait for an in-game under potentially in this matchup. Marcus Freeman, the head coach of the Fighting Irish, he is someone who is 30-17 against the spread as a favorite, 8-5 as a road favorite, and he is against the ACC, 14-7 to the over, is Marcus Freeman. Michigan and Minnesota about to get started as well. Where, look, a lot of times people will look at the Golden Gophers in this situation as a letdown spot, and Michigan would be a bounce-back spot. I'm not looking at it like that at all. I took 6.5 with Minnesota in this one. I just think they're the better team, and I think P.J. Fleck has a pretty solid roster this year because he's got a couple of running backs who can keep the ball on the ground, control the pace of this game. They're 29th in the nation running the football. Drake Lindsey at quarterback, he is a big upgrade from what they've had in years past under P.J. Fleck, 39th in scoring defense, and they're 32nd throwing the football right now in the United States. Michigan's defense is strong. I think this will be a low-scoring game. I don't hate the idea of looking at an under in this matchup, but I just thought the dog was a little bit more alive here. Total 41.5, down from 44.5. We've got Michigan laying 6.5 still across the board. Michigan is 3-1 against the spread in this series since 2017. The over is cashed 4 times since 2017. Kyle Whittingham, though, bad as a road favorite of 7 or less. 13-24 against the spread. PJ Fleck, he is 9-7 against the spread as a home dog of 7 or less. 12-6 covering the number. Off an upset win as a dog. So traditionally, not a guy who has a letdown spot after a big upset in the previous week. We just got underway in Winston-Salem, Wake Forest, and Stanford. 3-out for the Demon Deacs, who kicked it away to Stanford now. Their first crack at it offensively. I laid 13.5 yesterday with Wake Forest in this matchup. I just think that offense over the course of this game is going to be able to put up too many chunk plays. And if it ends up getting to a spot where there's a lot of possessions, Stanford's offense will eventually putter out. Maybe not early. Maybe they hang around early. But I think Wake Forest as a whole, with the way Gio Lopez has looked this year, if they get into a groove offensively, they will be very tough for Stanford to go shot for shot with. We closed at 14.5, Wake Forest laying it. Total 54.5. But Stanford across the board is bad. And I know I had them when they beat Georgia Tech just about a week ago. The problem is that game was at home. And Georgia Tech's not very good. I think Wake Forest is very, very good. Very dangerous. Hung with Miami a couple weeks ago. Knocked off Louisville last week. And they enter this contest with the 66th scoring offense in the nation. 29 throwing the football. And that's an issue because Stanford is 134th out of 138 schools defending the pass. Now, they're 87th against the run, but I think Gio Lopez is looking to cook back there in the pocket. So I laid that 13.5 with Wake Forest this week. You got Jake Dickert, 6-0 against the spread when he's coming off of a road game. He's 7-3 against the spread in ACC play. He's 2-1 against the spread, 2-1 to the under as a home favorite of 14.5-21. I like them, and I think that Gio Lopez and his top receiver, Carlos Hernandez, they have a big day against the secondary of the Cardinal. West Virginia takes on Iowa State. That game is about to get started in mere moments. This is a game where the numbers fluctuated all week long. It opened at 2, Iowa State laying it. It got up to 3.5, and I've never understood it. I bet plus 2.5 early, thinking it would come back the other way. I actually thought West Virginia might close as the favorite in this matchup. I was wrong about that. It ends up closing at 3, Iowa State laying it. Total 53.5, but when it comes to running the football, West Virginia is elite. They're 4th in the nation. Michael Hawkins, the transfer from Oklahoma, has been tremendous. Cam Cook is a yard per carry machine, 5.2 on the ground, 510 yards on 99 carries and 3 touchdowns. I just don't know if Iowa State, with their possessions in this, could they be limited because of the run game for the Mountaineers? Will they be able to hang with a team that is very efficient with the way they operate offensively like West Virginia? I also like a bounce back spot as Rich Rod, 7-4 against the spread off of a home loss in his career. I love the Mountaineers in that game against Iowa State. UCF takes on Houston, and this is a game where, man, I went back and forth of having an opinion on where I initially wanted to lay it with Houston. I thought about the over as well. We will wait and see if maybe there's a number we can get, but that is a score on the opening drive just now by the UCF Golden Knights. They march right down the field, and that's going to hurt our opportunity of looking at an under. But Houston and Central Florida closed with Cougs laying 10.5. Half-point move from 11 down to 10.5 there. 50.5 was the total at close. The reason the over makes sense is Keon Jenkins, the quarterback here for UCF, filling in for Alonzo Barnett. He's starting to find his groove. He's starting to get into a rhythm here. And I think that offense is going to hum with Scott Frost calling the plays. Houston on the other end, while we think about them having a good defense in the past, they're loaded on offense. Wegman's been legit. They're 9th in scoring right now. They're 12th running the football, 50th with the pass. Amari Thomas, Patrick Overmeyer, Kobe Young. That's as good of a trio you're going to find in the Big 12 right there in terms of the skill set. I didn't even mention Mekhi Hughes in the ground game. I think Houston is a team that can score and get up and down the field. And I think UCF's going to be able to do the same. But at this point, after that first score by UCF on the opening drive, I'm going to wait to do something in-game with the total there. But total close 50.5. We'll keep you posted on that game as it shakes out. That's where we stand with all the games currently in action that makes sense right now to bring up. Others we'll get to throughout the program, but we've got drives across the country, including in Starkville, Mississippi, as it looks like the Bulldogs are already across midfield on the first drive of this game. Kamario Taylor and company working. However, is that a loose ball or is that a sack? It might have been both. Who's going to come away with this football? I do believe it's Kamario Taylor who's holding on to it. Is that right or no? Alabama celebrating. Alabama may have turned him over. That is a huge swing of momentum. So as we approach that game, Mississippi State was crossing midfield, I'm sure feeling pretty confident. And it looks like a strip sack of Kamario Taylor coming. Oh, no, it wasn't even a strip sack. He went to pump fake and he dropped the football. That is not a good sign. So we look at Alabama and Mississippi State in the betting market right now. The live number, Alabama's laying 7.5. Your total is 60.5. We could go get that over right now if we want. Mississippi State was moving the football on that opening drive. I don't hate the idea of doing that. Let's see. I might take the over 60.5. Well, maybe we see, does Mississippi State's defense bow up and step up and bail out their Heisman contending quarterback? Because if they do, this number might dip a little more, and you know how it goes. When it dips, you dip, I dip, we dip together. Let's wait for the dip on the total there, and let's sweat this action together right here on Live Bet Saturday.
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1: College football week 5 feels like a weird slate, which means some crazy things might be happening throughout the afternoon. I'm Dustin Sweetelson. This is Live Bet Saturday on VSiN, the sports betting network. We have Alabama on the move in plus territory following the fumble by Kamario Taylor on the opening drive, tied down to the 34-yard line of Mississippi State. And that pass picks up a first down and moves them within the 30, around the 28 now, into Mississippi State territory. Alabama's laying 7.5, total is 61 and a hook in that matchup right now. While we were away, though, we did have a couple scores on the board, including Wake Forest striking first against Stanford. Looking at that game between Stanford and Wake Forest, Gio Lopez 2 of 2 for 35 yards in the opening drive. Deuce Lawrence with the touchdown run, that gives the Demon Deacs the lead 7-0. Looking at the adjusted number in that matchup, we've got Wake now laying 20.5 and a total of 55 and a hook. Over in Storrs, Connecticut, Syracuse scores first. They're up 6-0. Looks like the PAT was missed. But here's the story. Steve Angeli's not at quarterback. Amari Odom got the start. Threw a touchdown on the opening drive to Amari Hatcher. Amari Odom is a very well-traveled quarterback. Originally at Wofford, last year was a all-conference performer at Kennesaw State. Now at Syracuse, and now may have stole the starting job from Notre Dame transfer Steve Angeli, the junior out of Inglewood, California, on the board first. That is Syracuse leading that matchup right now and laying 9.5 in the market total, 55 and a hook. Between Syracuse and UConn currently. Game started before our show started. In progress, Memphis at Charlotte. They're up the Tigers 21-0 at the 49ers. They're laying 31.5 with 4:33 to 1, 4 minutes, 31 seconds to go in the first half. Looks like we have a touchdown. Alabama, Ryan Coleman-Williams, 15-yard touchdown reception from Keelan Russell. And Alabama takes advantage of that turnover by Mississippi State. They convert as they're showing the replay, and yet that's going to be a touchdown. Ryan Coleman-Williams diving into the end zone. That makes it a 7-0 game. Numbers adjusted, Alabama is now laying 9.5, total 64 and a hook. At this point, I would consider Mississippi State. I do think the offense is going to be able to hang today, and I think that now you're getting more than a touchdown. That's the best scripted drive you're seeing out of Alabama. That's a young quarterback on the road. Curious how he responds after this with Keelan Russell scoring on that drive. Do they have more in the chamber? We will find out once they get the ball back. But first, their defense will be back on the field after recovering a fumble on the opening drive. 9:41 to go. Alabama leads that game 7-0. How about this situation in Chapel Hill? North Carolina, after forcing a punt from Notre Dame on their opening drive, Billy Edwards and company are on the doorstep. 6-yard line. North Carolina threatening to score first against Notre Dame. I told you the Irish, weird things happen in games that they should win, and they're going to take the lead. That is a touchdown pitch and catch. North Carolina up 6-0, waiting for the PAT. Shamar Easter from 6 yards out catches it. And all of a sudden, old Billy B cooking Lou with a little bit of grease here today. Notre Dame's down to a 13.5 point favorite. Your total is 50.5. We've seen this with them in the past where they get tripped up in some of these weird sleepy spots, but also offers opportunity for us to lay under 2 touchdowns with them in this game. They close laying 21.5. So you're getting a discount there of a full touchdown and you're under a key number of 14. I don't mind doing that. I'm not going to do it. I know Notre Dame. There could be a little bit more sleepiness here. They could be wiping those crusties out of the eyes, maybe for another drive or two. And if North Carolina, with Bobby Petrino calling those plays, has something dialed up, well, I'd like to take a shorter number on the Fighting Irish if that situation should arise during the early start of this game. Air Force and Navy, slow start there as expected. Scoreless through the first couple minutes. 10:43 to go in the first half. So Air Force is 6-3 against the spread since 2017 in this matchup. Brian Newberry, 5-1 against the spread, 4-0 to the under. When the line's +3 to -3, he's 2-1 covering as a road dog of 7 or less, 2-1 to the under in that role. Troy Calhoun on the other end, 16-11 against the spread at home when the total's 42.5 to 49, but just 12-3 covering the number when he's a home favorite of 7 or less, he is 15-10 to the under in that role, 16-11 to the under in the previous role. Obviously, with two service academies, you consider the under. It's down to 43.5. I don't hate looking in that direction, but that game is currently a stay away for me at this point in time. I'm Dustin Sweetelson. This is Live Bet Saturday on VSiN, the Sports Betting Network. And now we go to Minnesota, where the Golden Gophers are threatening to score here on their drive against Michigan. They're in plus territory into the red zone, looking like that run was down to around the 13-yard line of Michigan. We are on Minnesota plus 6.5. So we do like to see the inspired drive out of the chute for the home team in this game. They are now, Michigan's laying 7.5. How does that make any sense? Am I looking at things wrong? That is 100% Minnesota. Trust me, those colors are not going to get you confused. Why is Michigan laying 7.5? Do I just have to refresh my book? That doesn't make sense. Like, Minnesota is potentially going to score in this drive either a touchdown or a field goal and go up. 2nd and 7, Drake Lindsay looking to the end zone, and that's going to be PI. That's either going to be PI or it's going to be targeting in the end zone. I need to see this play again. Lag on the play in Minnesota and Michigan. Gophers on the precipice of potentially scoring on this drive. And there's a flag in the end zone between these two teams. So we await the ruling there. And it looks like pass interference is the call, not targeting. Just pass interference. And that's going to set up a new set of downs now for Minnesota with that run game. You know, Taylor, their running back, was out. And all of a sudden, they found more rushing attack, more help in the ground game in TJ Thomas, who's averaging 7.4 yards per carry to start the season. That sets up a 1st and goal now for Minnesota from the 2-yard line. And I want to see what the betting market's doing. Has it adjusted here? Now, Minnesota minus 2.5. So it has moved. So that is correct. And now Minnesota is on the board. Gophers strike first against the Wolverines. And that is going to be intriguing to see how Michigan responds here. What does Michigan do on the ensuing drive? Because it's been a weird vibe with Kyle Whittingham. You're coming off a demoralizing loss to Iowa last week where they're beating you on a throw in the final seconds of the game. Iowa, who doesn't even really like throwing the football. You can't be losing games like that and almost losing to Western Michigan on the season opener on top of all that. Kyle Whittingham, I think for a lot of us out here, we may have overrated him for a few years. He was hyped up every season. Utah's going to do it. Utah's the team to win the Pac-12. Utah's a national championship dark horse. You know what? They always kind of fell short. Maybe this is a guy who just kind of lost his fastball. And he could be a good fit for what Michigan's looking for in the interim to set up whatever the next generation is for that program. But as of right now, I don't know if he's the guy who's as crisp as you'd anticipate. And that is an interception by Alabama of Kamario Taylor, and they take it to the house. Pick 6. This is a bad, bad opening drive for a guy a lot of people wanted to make case for to win the Heisman Trophy. Kamario Taylor, with a fumble on the first drive of the game, leads to an Alabama touchdown drive, and then he throws a pick 6 on the next drive. Let's just see. He was 7-1 to win the Heisman as we started the show today. How's that number moving with him now struggling? He's back up to 25-1. Yikes. However, there's a lot of football to be played here. I'm not saying bet him to win. I'm just saying that he could still come back and have an heroic moment, lead his team to a victory over the number 7 team in the country in the Alabama Crimson Tide. Back to Chapel Hill we go, North Alabama. Notre Dame with the football. And they did just fumble it, but went out of bounds, luckily. They're facing a 1st and 10 as Carr looks for a 1st down connection, and he does, and that crosses midfield. So Notre Dame with a chance to respond to the score by North Carolina after the Tar Heels strike first. We are looking at a number in game of this one with Notre Dame as a 14.5-point favorite again. So we're north of 2 scores. 51.5 is your in-game total. I kind of like the under. Oh, I kind of like the under here. That is an intriguing under. But I'd rather wait and see what Notre Dame does in this drive. Although there's a chance that that's baked into this situation. Notre Dame scoring, putting some points on the board. And that's why it's at 51.5. But I'll wait and see if that's the case once this drive ends. Omaha Steaks isn't just about steak. 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It's Live Bet Saturday. I'm Dustin Sweetelson on VSiN, the Sports Betting Network. Alabama's up 2 scores, but Mississippi State's about to get the ball right back. Is there something we want to do? Is this a buy low opportunity? We'll look at the number next on Live Bet Saturday.
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1: Back on Live Bet Saturday, and we are in on Mississippi State plus 14.5 in game. It was actually as high as 19.5, dipped down to 17.5. Because Mississippi State's on the move now. They are in the red zone. They're threatening to score. We're locking in plus 14.5, minus 117. That throw gets them down to the 5-yard line. Now facing a 2nd and 2. Here come the Bulldogs. After a couple of mistakes by Kamario Taylor, I still think they're in this game. And I still think this is an opportunity to catch them at a big, fat number. So on this next play, it's a run to the left. That's going to take it. Ooh, might have moved the chains. New set of downs from around the 3-yard line coming up here for the Bulldogs. I'll let you know what happens and everything else that transpires in the early window of action today. I'm Dustin Sweetelson. This is Live Bet Saturday on VSiN, the Sports Betting Network. And we're going to go out to the Progressive Guest Line and talk SEC as Chris Gordy's joining us right now. Locked On SEC Podcast at Chris Gordy. You can find him on X, and he joins us on the Progressive Guest Line. So, Chris, early start here. A couple of mistakes and turnovers from Kamario Taylor. 14-0, Alabama with the early lead, just gifted it to them. You think Mississippi State has enough offense, though, to come back and make this game close?
19: Absolutely. But, I mean, what you're seeing here, guys, is these young quarterbacks playing these big games is the moment too big for them. We saw it with Faison Brandon last week with Tennessee. And now we're seeing it with Kamario Taylor playing a legit top 10 team in Alabama, and the nerves, the jitters, whatever, the fumble and then the pick six. But look, you're right. I mean, the offense is strong enough that they can come back in this. If defense gets a couple stops, and man, right now, Moneyline Mississippi State might be worth a look.
1: Yeah, I don't hate that. I took the 14.5. It looks like they just scored. There's a flag on the play. It may be coming back, but either way, they're going to score on this drive. They're right on the edge of the end zone here. So we await to find out what happens in that game. Looks like the touchdown's going to hold. 3:26 to go in the first. It's now a 14-7 game following this PAT. So it's a one-score game for as sloppy as it's looked. Mississippi State's not out of this. Coming up in about 15 minutes here, Chris, we've got Vanderbilt going to Georgia, where the Dogs are laying up to 26 right now, 26.5 in the market. Totals dropped from 53 down to 50.5. I guess that's because of the news from the Vanderbilt side of things. Doesn't look like Jared Curtis is playing. Blake Berlewis is going to be at quarterback. Does that surprise you today? And what do you think of this matchup?
19: Yeah, I just think, I mean, I've said it for the last couple of weeks. I know Georgia hasn't been really tested yet, but to me, they're the most complete team in the SEC. People have asked me, all this week, who's the best team in the SEC? And I said, well, what do you value? Resume, it's probably Texas with the win over Ohio State and the road win at Tennessee. But just the team that's looked great from top to bottom so far, it's Georgia. I mean, the run game, it's nuts so that they can go into this game and, you know, maybe not even have Nate Frazier, who's a stud back, but they got Chauncey Bowens behind him. They got, you know, Gunnar Stockton, his running ability. So, yeah, I mean, when I heard Jared Curtis is out, I mean, Blaise Berlewitz stinks. So I think Georgia wins big and sets up a monster showdown next week as they go to Alabama.
1: Chris Gordy's with us, Locked On SEC Podcast. And while we were chatting, Notre Dame just scored Jaden Greathouse off a turnover from Billy Edwards. And the Irish now up 14-7 after trailing 7-0 early in that matchup in Chapel Hill. What do you make of Florida and what they're doing right now? Because you've got that offense humming right now for the Gators. However, it almost feels like it's a little tricky for them coming off the Ole Miss win, going to Missouri where it feels like dreams have gone to die in the past for a lot of programs with expectations. Florida opened as a 4-point favorite. It's up to 6. Total's 57.5. What do you make of this matchup at Missouri today?
19: Yeah, it's a scary spot for Florida. Look, they've been super impressive. Give John Summerall credit. I mean, it's not exactly like the cupboard was bare there. Billy Napier did a really good job of recruiting, and You know, if I had Heisman vote, you know, 4 weeks into the season, I would give it to Jaden Baugh. He's been electric, best running back in the country, in my opinion. So, you know, look, they got a lot going for them, but it does feel a little bit like Cinderella, like the clock is going to strike midnight at some point in this Florida team and bring them back down to earth. I said all last week, I thought Ole Miss was in for an upset at Florida. I mean, you say upset, they were an underdog as according to the money line, but, you know, it just kind of, it felt that way. Everybody was patting Trinidad Chambliss on the back saying, you're the best quarterback in the country. What a huge win over LSU. It felt like there was going to be a letdown. It feels that way with Florida this week. Everybody's patting them on the back going, oh, my God, Florida, I got you as a playoff team. This just feels like a letdown spot. Let's be real, too. Mizzou's not a bad team. They lost on the road in a hostile environment at Mississippi State, had the ball late, you know, with a chance to try to tie it. So, you know, and played terrible in that first quarter. So I give Mizzou a lot of credit. You know, Jamal Roberts, their running back, he's not a Mont Hardy, but he's still pretty damn good. And Austin Simmons has been pretty steady as a quarterback. So, yeah, I think you're absolutely right. If Florida is going to lose an early one, this feels like one that's a little bit of a trap game on the road at Mizzou. And Mizzou, by the way, everybody's been bashing them all week saying, I don't think they're a top 25 team. Why are they still ranked?
1: Yep.
19: Perfect opportunity for Eli Drinkwitz to rise to the occasion.
1: Chris, we're on the same page. I haven't bet that one, but if I'm betting it, that's the only direction I'm looking. Because doesn't this also feel to you like a bit of a sleepy week outside of Alabama, Mississippi State? We were supposed to have Clemson, Miami. That was supposed to be the marquee game of the day, but it feels like a sleepy week, which means like the chaos could ensue today.
19: Yeah, and I said that, you know, when we looked at the schedule before the season, I was like, good God, SEC week five is crap. But yeah, I mean, it kind of changed because Mississippi State turned out to be a pretty good team. Florida turned out to be a pretty good team. You know, Auburn, Tennessee probably would have been sexy, but Auburn's kind of, you know, they're 3-1, but they have not looked pretty so far. And I think a real test for Will Stein at Kentucky going on the road at South Carolina, because this is a big spot for Shane Beamer, man. After this one, they're on the road at Florida and then a bye week. Shane Beamer could be, you know, staring down the barrel of getting fired if he loses these next two and goes 0-4 to start the SEC play. So a big spot for South Carolina and a big spot for Kentucky for Will Stein, knowing they got LSU coming into Lexington next week. They really need this win if they want to stay ranked in the top 25. So that one's kind of a sneaky one this afternoon. And then, you know, the night one is an absolute, you know, embarrassment. Arkansas at A&M. But, man, you talk about pride for Mike Elko. You guys better win this one, Aggies, because Arkansas is an absolute mess. And you find yourself in a low-scoring, tight game late, good God, A&M, you know, we'll be throwing them out the window.
1: Yeah, Chris, I'm totally with you. I'm on Kentucky today. I feel like it's quitting season for South Carolina with Dylan Stewart suspended and just things not going well for Beamer the last couple seasons here. What about Auburn and Tennessee, where you're looking for that Auburn offense to get going, and then Tennessee coming off a game where they had a chance against number one Texas to really knock them off there late. Unfortunately, don't get the job done. Tennessee is a 6.5-point favorite hosting Auburn. Total's 53.5. How do you feel about this one?
19: Yeah, I thought Texas did a phenomenal job. Give Will Muschamp credit. They took away that run game. As we know, when Josh Heupel's offense is humming, it's when it's balanced. And they've always been a really good running team since he's been there at Tennessee. I think they've had a 1,000-yard rusher every year in the SEC. And I think Deshaun Bishop will get there, but man, they bottled him up last week. 11 carries, just 34 yards. I think Tennessee's run game gets back going this week against Auburn. And because of that, that will take the pressure off of Faison Brandon, where he doesn't have to do a whole lot and, you know, certainly won't be sacked 10 times this week. So, yeah, I think Tennessee gets their ground game back going. I think they get a nice win at home. But DJ Durkin, I'm looking at him going, man, you were one of the most highly respected defensive coordinators in college football last year. And it was a big coup to keep him under Alex Golish. And, God, they get embarrassed 2 weeks ago against Florida. They couldn't stop that offense for anything. Today is a big test for that Auburn defense. They need to slow down Tennessee if they've got any chance in this one.
1: He's Chris Gordy. Check him out over on the Locked On SEC podcast and follow him on X at Chris Gordy. Hey, Chris, appreciate the time, man. That was awesome stuff. Would love to chat again down the road.
19: Absolutely. Thanks, guys.
1: Great stuff from Chris there. And while we were chatting with him, Wake Forest tacked on a touchdown against Stanford and went for two, converted on the two-pointer. 15-0. They lead the Cardinal right now with just over 2 minutes to go in the first quarter in Winston-Salem. We are also just underway with Michigan State at Wisconsin. That is a game that I threw up on the VSiN.com/picks page yesterday. You can see picks from every single show. VSiN.com/picks, guests, hosts, writers, they're all available there. I got 10 with Michigan State on the road. It was bet down to 8.5 this morning. It's back up to 10.5 in game. Why? Wisconsin strikes first with the score. They are on the board. They have the lead. PAT pending. But as of right now, it is 6-0. The Badgers coming back after the win against Penn State. I just thought Pat Fitzgerald, you know, you look at his track record as a head coach, 12-6 against the spread as a road dog of 7.5-14. He's 22-14 covering off a home conference loss. And Luke Fickell, just the numbers are bad, man. 1-4 covering as a home favorite of 7.5-14. It's just one score. It was just, you know, one of the first drives of the game. But Wisconsin leads 6-0 right now. They're laying 13.5. Total is 45 and a hook in that matchup. Minnesota on top of Michigan, 7-0. Final minute, 42 to go in the first quarter. However, Gophers have the football. SMU on top of Boston College, 6-3 in the first. Kansas, 3-0 on Middle Tennessee. Notre Dame up 14-7 at North Carolina. Alabama, 14. Mississippi State, 7. UConn, 7. Syracuse, 6. We've got UCF on top of Houston, 7-0. West Virginia and Iowa State, they are tied up at 7s. We also have baseball to talk about. That's next.
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1: 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Appreciate you making us a part of your day. However you may be tuning in, SiriusXM channel 189, YouTube TV, the VSiN Watch app, and radio affiliates across the United States of God Bless America. Iowa State gets on the board. They tie things up in the first with West Virginia. We are locked up at sevens right now between those two teams. The numbers back to where it started. Cyclones laying 2.5 and a total of 52 and a hook there. We've got an injury on the field to Michigan State and Wisconsin. It looks like a Spartans player is down. But in that matchup, the Badgers struck first. They get on the board with a score on, I don't believe it was their opening drive, but let me just double check that. It was their opening drive. This is the most Wisconsin drive chart you're ever going to see. 13 plays, 75 yards, 6 minutes and 44 seconds, and it was actually a touchdown on a 20-yard touchdown pass, Colton Joseph to Harris for 20 yards. That gets the Badgers on the board first. They lead 7-0 right now against Sparty. That game now in a commercial timeout right now following that injury. And in that matchup, numbers up to 13.5, Wisconsin laying it. Total is 45 and a hook. Minnesota gave the ball back to Michigan. They have it now with the second quarter about to get started in mere moments. Gophers up 7-0 on the Wolverines. However, Michigan's still slightly favored at -2.5 and a total of 42 and a hook. We go to Chapel Hill because Notre Dame is threatening once again. They're right on the edge of field goal range, leading 14-7 at North Carolina as CJ Carr picks up the edge and runs just shy of the sticks. However, this one might be coming back because of a holding call. 14-7 the score. Notre Dame laying 27.5. Totals 59.5. I did look at one point. The total was 61.5. I'm wondering how high I can get it before I can come back on an under here. But we will see as Alabama with the football to start the second quarter. And that's Keelan Russell on a run. And he's untouched for a touchdown. What happened there? Keelan Russell faked the handoff, came back the other way, and there was nobody waiting for him, just biting on that, thinking that it was going to be a pass downfield. And Russell just ran it in untouched. First play of the second quarter, tied her about to go up 21-7. So if you want to join us on that +14.5, well, it's still available right now because it's popped up since that touchdown occurred. We're looking at 14.5 on the side. And the total is up to 77.5. Boys and girls, that is a big number in the SEC. I understand times have changed. I know that these quarterbacks are a bit different here, but that feels like a pretty lofty number. At some point, these offenses should be adjusting here. And just one note, after that touchdown in the Heisman Trophy market, Keelan Russell's down to 5.5-1. This is a guy that was around 25-1 in the preseason. I want to say longer than that before he actually earned the starting job over Austin Mack. He is now the third shot on the betting board for the Heisman Trophy. Jeremiah Smith is +280. Darian Mensah is +440. Russell is 5.5-1. And CJ Carr of Notre Dame is sitting there at 10-1 in the betting market. See, I got a tweet from our guy, listener Lance, coming in at VSIN Live, at Dustin Sweetelson. Be a part of the program. He said he likes Gunnar Stockton 30-1 for Heisman. And I made the case this week, and I bet Gunnar Stockton 40-1 for Heisman. He will be in New York at the end of the year. So with that, you got a fighting chance at the end. His numbers are off the charts. And that is potentially the best team in the country. We may not find out till the SEC title game officially when and if they match up with Texas, but I think there's a chance Georgia's number one, and he's having an insane season for the Dogs. Back to Minnesota we go, and it looks like a third and short's about to be coming up for Michigan. They're in the red zone, though. Second and six, that throw is just short of the sticks, and I want to say it's going to be a third and one, maybe a third and inches coming up for the Wolverines as they are approaching the end zone of Minnesota. Let's see the replay where this ball ends up following the catch, but yeah, I don't see the marker on that side of the field, so I don't know. It is third and one. Third and one from the six-yard line coming up here for Michigan as they trail Minnesota 7-0. And if they score here, it kind of really makes this game really interesting. That is a run to the left, and that's going to be a touchdown for Michigan. So, boom, pretty easily. The ball. They're saying the ball came loose. No, he was in the end zone. Look, I have a Minnesota ticket. There's no way that's a fumble, right? Let's be real here. Jordan Marshall with a great run. Once you're in the end zone, the play's over. You can't slap the ball loose. And that's what I believe Minnesota just did. Let me confirm on this replay. But Marshall, towards the end zone, is he in the end zone yet? Is he in it? Yeah, it's a touchdown. He reaches over, then the ball's knocked out. So that's not going to fly. It's going to be 7-7 in Minnesota between the Gophers and the Wolverines. Looking at your updated number for that matchup, it's down to 4.5. Michigan's laying it. Total's 44 and a hook. I think the under right now has a little bit of traction for me. I think that makes some sense. I'd consider the under 44.5. I don't anticipate a shootout. It took us a while for Michigan to finally get on the board into the second quarter, but I don't think that means that the offense has woken up completely. Seems like both teams on long, methodical, run-leaning drives, that's going to be the direction as far as that game is concerned. Now, we're about 9 minutes away from the ALDS getting started in Cleveland, Ohio, where the Guardians host the Chicago White Sox. Parker Messick takes the hill as a -149 favorite. Hagen Smith, coming off three innings the other day against Houston, is +124. Total in this game is 6.5 between these two. Obviously, they're familiar with each other. But Parker Messick, pretty solid numbers against the White Sox during the regular season. Really, I thought should have been stronger numbers for him for Rookie of the Year in the American League. Kevin McGonigal from Detroit's going to win it. He's an everyday player. He put up extremely impressive numbers as an everyday shortstop with the war and what he meant on both sides, not just offensively, but defensively to that team. So I understand why he's going to get the award, but Messick was tremendous this year. And for a Chicago White Sox team that at times has had a lot of pop against lefties, I actually really like the under in this game between these two teams. Pressure's ratcheted up a bit as we move along in the postseason. So I would consider the under here in this one. But if I'm betting a side, I would take Cleveland -139. Your fear here is that they just don't have home run hitting. And over the course of the playoffs in the last few seasons, if you're not hitting home runs and your opponent is, you're in a bit of trouble. But I think there's enough punch, there's enough pop, and it's going to be a lower scoring game where they could get enough here against Chicago, who relies on the home run. There's a lot of all or nothing swings up and down that lineup. I don't have an official play on that one, but my lean would be Cleveland -139 or the under of 7, as we're about to get started in 8 minutes at Progressive Field. We've got a 24-0 game at the break in Charlotte, North Carolina. Memphis all over the 49ers.

0: discounted number on Houston -5.5, but a lot of that hinges on this drive here. Is they're going to go for it on 4th and 1, and they should. That is exactly the approach they should be taking at home. Force the other team to go down the field the other way against you 99 yards. They're tied for 1st and 4th down conversion 100% on the season are the Houston Cougars, and they line up on a 4th and 1. Wegman drops back, throws towards the end zone, and that is no good. Oh, that is not good. Houston's now laying 2.5. I am going to get in on that. I do like Houston. I think they're the better team. UCF's been punchy. You got to give them a little bit of credit here. They lost Alonzo Barnett, their quarterback, a couple weeks ago. And Keontae Jenkins has been solid. But I like the idea of under a field goal on Houston. So we're going to go -2.5 on the Cougs. UCF's got to go 99 yards. And if they beat me, they beat me. But I'd rather take a discounted price there. In Starkville, Mississippi State with the football down 21-7. Can they make it a one-score game on this drive? Find out when we return on Live Bet Saturday.
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3: Back on Live Bet Saturday, I'm Dustin Sweetelson coming to you from the Circus Sportsbook in downtown Las Vegas. We've got Week 5 college action currently in progress, but also plenty of games still to come. We preview them throughout the program here on Live Bet Saturday. And we've got a fascinating clash coming up a little bit later at Kinnick Stadium as Ohio State goes to Iowa, and I got to tell you, I was surprised when I looked at some of the numbers in this series, realizing how few and far between some of these matchups have been, with the contrast in styles between Iowa and Ohio State. To help us break that down, we're going out to the Progressive guest line. Kevin Noon's going to join us here. BuckeyeHuddle.com. You can find him, all of his work there on X, at Kevin_Noon, and he checks in via the Progressive guest line. So, talk to me, Kevin. What are the feelings from Buckeye Nation for this matchup as you've got a high-powered offense in Ohio State and an Iowa team that just finds a way to make things very ugly, especially at home?
4: Yeah, they like to win rock fights, and everybody that's an Ohio State fan remembers the last time these teams played and here in Kinnick Stadium, and they hung a 55-burger on them. So there's a lot of concern, especially after watching the game against Michigan where they were able to steal one at the end. So, you know, 14-point line doesn't change the fact that Ohio State fans are nervous about this one.
3: Yeah, talk to me about
5: right on there, yeah.
3: Yeah, talk to me about the offense specifically. How do you think they attack this defense for Ohio State? The secondary is always good. They're usually pretty strong stopping the run there. Do you anticipate Sayin being that trigger man that he normally is and throwing the ball a lot, or do you think they look for some balance today?
4: They would love to find some balance, but they've not been very good running the ball so far this year. So I think it's going to have to be a Sayin and Jeremiah Smith type of game and try to, you know, run to set up the pass a little bit. But they really have not been able to get it going in terms of their ground game so far this season.
3: Absolutely. Yeah. No, Bo Jackson and company, it's going to be a tough matchup for them. Now, in terms of the defense, I'm just curious, you know, obviously, there was the test with Texas, which, you know, that could have went either direction. But this is a defense that lost so much from a year ago. Caleb Downs, Arvell Reese, McDonald, Sonny Styles. How are you seeing them fill those voids through the early part of the season here?
4: Yeah, I mean, they really had to hit the portal hard. They've really done a lot of stuff by committee. I mean, you look at the Illinois game, and it got ugly. I mean, they gave up 400 plus yards in that game. It just was not, an Ohio State type of defense. So, you know, they haven't been able to find a solution yet at this point, and that's what I think has Ohio State fans nervous.
3: Well, what kind of nerves are we talking about here? Because obviously, this is a team from our betting perspective, Kevin, that is the favorite to win the national championship. How nervous are you about the way things look?
4: I think it's a significant amount of nerves at this point. This is how good is this team? I don't think anybody knows how good they are. I mean, I know what the odds say. I know what the betting markets say, but it doesn't change the fact that Ohio State just has not really come out and played even a B-plus game yet so far defensively. So that's, you know, that's where the concern is. So I'd say the concern is real.
3: Is the offense good enough to make up for that when it matters in some of the bigger games down the road or even today against Iowa?
4: I think so. We have the best player in the country in Jeremiah Smith. I mean, that's just, you know, just it is what it is. I mean, you just sit there and you ride with what's hot. You just can't be stubborn about it. You got to do what you got to do.
3: Ultimately, Kevin, this game today, as we're chatting with Kevin Noon from BuckeyeHuddle.com, what does it come down to for Ohio State if they're going to win and win by margin where they're 14.5-point favorites on the road?
4: I'm sorry, come again?
3: What's it going to come down to for Ohio State today to win and win by margin, like a declarative win for them against a tough Iowa team? What's it come down to?
4: it's going to come down to Jeremiah Smith, what they're able to do with Jeremiah Smith. Are they going to be able to get him as part of the game? I mean, are they going to be able to slow down the Iowa running game? I mean, I think it just comes down to playing your game. You can't let Iowa dictate things. That's what it comes down to. Iowa wants to dictate everything. Ohio State's got to come out and impose its will, but without getting impatient, because when teams get impatient against Iowa, that's where things get wonky.
3: Well, it's going to be a fun one. Enjoy the game today. You're there at Kinnick Stadium, and I think Ohio State will be okay in the end, but it may not be pretty as we get there. He's Kevin Noone. Check him out, BuckeyeHuddle.com. Appreciate the time as always, Kevin. Have fun out there.
4: Anytime. Thank you.
3: Awesome stuff there. I think that game is, it's such a contrast in styles, and I think I've brought this up enough on the network that people know. I am on the wrong side of Iowa all the time. So take this with a grain of salt. If Iowa is a team that I'm laying it with, they will get smoked. They'll lose outright. If they're a team that I'm catching points with, they won't come within two scores of the number. But today, I would consider taking the 14.5. You talk about letdown spots. There are no letdowns when Kirk Ferentz is your coach. Your letdown is in the morning when the alarm clock goes off and you have to go to practice and Kirk Ferentz is your coach. Okay, that's your letdown. There's no letdown week to week coming off a win over Michigan. 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DraftKings gives you a broader, more national look at how the public is betting on these games. Circa, sharper, bigger bets. So you can see where that sharp action is. Right now at DraftKings, we've got 32% of the money on the under, on 27% of the bets. We also have 61% of the handle on just 50% of the bets on the Chicago White Sox plus 124. Here at Circa, where I sit right now, it is 62% of the money on just 38% of the bets backing the under 7. And it's the same across the board, though, for the side. So 66% of the handle and bets taking the White Sox. Some more action on that side. Shorter on the other side with Cleveland, 34% of the handle on 34% of the bets. So that game's about to get started. We will monitor that along with all the football all day long here on Live Bet Saturday. And as I look up, did Mississippi State just get a turnover? So a punt by Mississippi State, fair catch signal, fumbled and recovered by the Bulldogs. They just flipped the field. That is massive because their offense has been in a lull. Couple of turnovers early, in case you missed it. They trail Alabama right now, 21 to 7. And Alabama's laying 17.5. Your in-game total, 73.5. Kamario Taylor with a fumble on the opening drive, then that led to points. Then had a pick six. Down 14-0 out of the chute. They eventually scored, and now they have the football again. And they're in plus territory, but Kamario Taylor is missing high on a lot of throws. Not sure what that means for him, but he could be hearing footsteps. He could be too over-aggressive. He might be trying to do so much. We went in-game plus 14.5 on Mississippi State. There's a 17.5 out there. If you told me I could go back in time and either bet that again or not bet it, I wouldn't bet it because they look clunky. And what's weird is on both their drives, there was moments where you went, okay, they're ready for the moment. But that disappeared pretty quickly. And that's, oh no, a first down pickup and a fumble for a loss. Mississippi State is sloppy. This is sloppy football. They're hoping for an incompletion call here, but that was a slant route Wide receiver looked like he might have taken a step with possession of the football and then fumbled it. Let's see what the call is on the field. They're calling that a fumble. I'm waiting for the replay, but there's 10:02 to go in the first half. 21-7, Alabama with the lead. That is one step. I think he secured the football. It's closer than I thought, but I do think he secured the football. Also, Alabama kicked it around like three times. There was an opportunity for Mississippi State to jump on that thing if they could have gotten any hats on the area. Yeah, that's a fumble. There's no case to be made the other way. This bet's dead. Shouldn't have taken the 14.5 with Mississippi State. They're not ready for the moment right now. Apparently, Amari Odom was ready for the moment for Syracuse. Steve Angeli not starting. Amari Odom, the Kennesaw State transfer in. And the Orange lead UConn 20-7 on the road in Stores. 9:03 to go in the first half. And Syracuse is laying 15.5. Your total is 57.5 in that game. Stanford has the football against Wake Forest as they trail 15-3. They're in their own territory, though, starting at their own 10-yard line, facing a 2nd-and-10 situation right now with 6:17 to go in the first half in that matchup. And that's a sack in Starkville. Mississippi State brings down Keelan Russell for a big loss. That's kind of what you need to see to get the momentum going. Let's be crystal clear. Mississippi State's getting totally outplayed, but they are a score away from this being a one-score game. It is 21-17. For as bad as they've looked on offense, they have a chance here to still be within a touchdown early in the first half. So that sack helps them get things going in the right direction. Over in Minnesota, we've got a run by the Gophers that picks up a chunk of yards. Not quite a first down, but we're tied up. Minnesota and Michigan all at sevens in that game. And do we just get another turnover? Mississippi State just turned over Alabama, and they have great field position to start the drive. They might be in the red zone. Certainly in scoring range. What will they do? Trailing 21-7. All of a sudden, that bet that I said I wouldn't bet again? I think I would bet it again. Let's see what happens when we return on Live Bet Saturday.
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3: The call is upheld in Starkville, Mississippi. The Bulldogs with the football, 9 minutes, 14 seconds to go, trailing the Tide of Alabama 21-7. Welcome back into Live Bet Saturday. I'm Dustin Sweetelson on VSiN, the sports betting network. Kamario Taylor and company have a chance to strike back, make this a one-score game as they begin this drive on the 11-yard line. While that is occurring and they're about to score, it is now 21-13 with a PAT pending on a nice little bubble screen to the left. But while that was happening, Notre Dame went for it, 4th-and-1 from the 3-yard line. They're up 21-7 on North Carolina. But why does that matter? I've been considering an under in that game all day long. Had they scored on that drive, I was going to come back with the under. There's 7 minutes, 19 seconds to go in the first half. They didn't, though. Now North Carolina has the football. They have to go like 97 yards to score themselves. So at this point in time, I won't touch the under 58.5. You've got Notre Dame laying 28.5 on the road currently. I would consider the under, though, if we can get a quick score from Notre Dame before the end of the first half. If this thing goes north of 61.5, that's something I'm looking for. There's just a world to me where Notre Dame calls things off. They rely on the run late. They use up the clock. Get out, no harm, no foul. Over in Winston-Salem we go. Wake Forest up 15-3 on Stanford. And the Demon Deacs threatening to score again is Gio Lopez running around. He's got plenty of space in front of him, and he finds the front corner of the end zone for a touchdown. Wake Forest 21, Stanford 3. We wait for the PAT. 3 minutes and 15 seconds to go in the first half. Can you tell by the tone of my voice? I laid 13.5 with Wake Forest. Still plenty of football left to be played, but it feels good when dudes show up like Gio Lopez. And Gio Lopez, speaking of North Carolina, he performed with South Alabama a few years ago, and he was awesome. He goes to North Carolina, and he's horrific. Now he's in Wake, and he's back to being awesome again. Wonder if that's a Gio Lopez problem or if that was maybe a Bill Belichick, Freddie Kitchens problem in Chapel Hill. Either way, PAT's good, 22-3. Wake Forest with the lead over Stanford. We've got North Carolina and the offense, 5 minutes, 45 seconds to go. They've gotten out of deep territory from their own end zone. They're now at their own 16-yard line. It's Billy Edwards. Nice little throw. Receiver runs the wrong direction, and he might have lost 2 yards on the play. So that's not optimal if you're North Carolina, as that total continues to drop to 56.5. Following Mississippi State's touchdown, Alabama, up 21-14, is laying 12.5 on the Bulldogs. 77.5 is your in-game total in that matchup. A lot of money on that total, pushing it up all the way to 63 right before kickoff. Now it's 77 between those two. Final 4 minutes between Iowa State and West Virginia, and the Mountaineers did tie things up at 14. 14 all, 3:43 to go, and it looks like West Virginia does have the ball back once again. Let's see what they can do here. We're on the Mountaineers, taking 2.5 points. Got a bad number, bet it early. I didn't think it would go north of 3. I actually thought it was going to go the other way, and they might be laying a point and a half potentially at close. That isn't how it went, so sometimes you got to put your hand up and realize you read things incorrectly, but West Virginia is still very much live, and I think if they score on this drive, could be really, really good situation for them if they can use up a lot of clock. And on a 3rd and 4, they're going to be shy of the sticks by about 1.5 yards. I imagine they'll be punting it here. As far as the game goes, Iowa State got the ball first. So you were looking for a 2-0 there, or 2-for-1, I guess, from West Virginia, had they been able to score before the half and then score coming out of the half. Instead, now they're going to need to rely on their defense and use up this clock as it's ticking down to 2:45. It'll get down to about 2:25, and they'll punt it away back to Iowa State with those two teams locked up at 14. We've got a 7-all ball game in Minnesota, Michigan with the football, and they're working from their own territory. Looks like they're at their own, 46-yard line. Oh, no, it's Minnesota with the football. I'm sorry. Minnesota with the football, and they're in plus territory, I should say. Little camera in the way there for me. There's 4 minutes and 55 seconds to go in the first half of that one, and I believe Minnesota just picked up a first down, as did North Carolina. Billy Edwards with a run, trailing 21-7, 3:30 to go in the first half. Should we maybe be considering North Carolina here? It's hard for me to do so. I don't really want to do so. That might be the ugly thing to do. They're catching 25 and a half. It was 28 and a half a moment ago. So you're missing by a field goal, which would be key for me. I'm not going to do it, but I'm impressed that North Carolina has looked this competent here against the Notre Dame defense that I do believe is top tier in the nation at this point in time. But right now, Billy Edwards and company has them down to the 37-yard line, and they just ran the ball for a few yards as well. So that should bring up a second and 7 seconds, something like that, coming up for the Tar Heels in this matchup. Minnesota picked up a chunk of yards following that first down. That leads to a second and 8 for them, tied up at 7s. With Michigan currently in that matchup. Number's 2.5. Michigan's laying it. Total is 40.5 there. Might have been a bad read taking 10 points with Michigan State today. They are down 14-0 with 8:07 to go in the second quarter to Wisconsin. What's wild is that game started 30 minutes later than everyone else, and they might reach halftime with everyone else in this early window. 14-0 is the score, as Sparty really not able to get anything going offensively on the road at Camp Randall. I'll tell you who's getting things going. It's North Carolina offensively. Inspired drive as we hit the two-minute warning. Thurman, the tight end, with a pickup over the middle. That leads to a new set of downs. And all of a sudden, the boys in baby blue, they're cooking a little bit right now at the two-minute warning. 21-7, they trail. But they have the potential to score on this drive. Who started with the football? That is what we need to know right now as we approach the end of the first half. And it was Notre Dame with the football first. So North Carolina actually has a golden opportunity in this moment. If you get points here and you get points on the back end to begin the next half, everything is totally different. And speaking of things being totally different, that is the momentum in Minnesota and Michigan. Drake Lindsey, I think, just threw a pick six. Looks like Michigan just took it to the house. What was the play here? Maybe it was a fumble. Let's see. Drake Lindsey under center. They go play action, and he throws it across the field. Oh, no. Oh, the linebacker had eyes on it the whole time, trying to throw it. I believe that was the running back out of the backfield, but they were throwing it from hash to hash. That is a weird play call. And just like that, Michigan is up 13-7. PAT is good. 14-7 is your score with 2 minutes and 48 seconds to go in the first half. This is always concerning when you're on a dog like Minnesota and a mistake like that happens in a critical moment right near the end of the first half, because now you have a quarterback who's going to be trying to fight back and get those points back. Sometimes that leads to more mistakes. You can be over aggressive. I don't love where we sit right now. That is a nice play by the Michigan defense stepping up, because their offense ain't doing much. Ain't doing very much these days for the Wolverines. Looking for that box score here on my screen. I'm going to have to pull it up. But Minnesota will get the ball back with a chance to rebuttal here. Should note, we're underway. Vanderbilt and Georgia. First quarter is just wrapping up. It's 7-7. Man, 7-7. Blake Berlewitz, 2 of 6. But one of those was a touchdown to Junior Sherrill. And that's how Vanderbilt scored. Georgia, a Gunnar Stockton touchdown as well. That one to Landon Roldan from 2 yards out. 7-7 is the score in Athens, Georgia. Dogs laying 19.5, totals 51.5. I don't have eyes on that game, but man, I'd love to take a discount on Georgia if I could get it here. I'd also like an inflated under if that total just balloons up a little bit. 51.5, probably not looking to do that, but if it gets high around the 60 mark, I would consider that. Georgia's got Alabama next week, and if the number's correct on open and they have a massive lead, you're looking at a spot where the dogs will call off the dogs and play a bit conservative, keep some of their starters from getting injured because they go to Tuscaloosa, which doesn't happen that often, and you have to imagine that game will have plenty of fireworks. Speaking of Alabama, they're in Starkville right now with a lead over the Bulldogs of Mississippi State. 21-14 is your score. Tide Lane 12.5 in-game total. 76 and a hook. Mississippi State looked left for dead. They looked like things were going to spiral. Two turnovers leading to scores from Alabama. And you know what? Mississippi State got right back into it. They forced a couple turnovers, capitalized in their own right, and it's a 7-point game. And now we have a situation brewing where Mississippi State, if Alabama can make a mistake, all of a sudden can tie things up in the first half. And Mississippi State had the ball first. So remember, Alabama will get the ball to begin the second half. But we got a lot of time, man. It's funny. That game started 30 minutes before Wisconsin and Michigan State. There's 7:26 to go in the first half there. There's 5:14 to go between Wisconsin and Michigan State. That doesn't make any sense. There's been a lot of TV timeouts. That is one thing that I've noticed about this Alabama-Mississippi State game. It's like, man, they are really, really dragging this thing on. We've got Alabama facing a 3rd-and-4 with 7:26 to go, though. And they are 39th in the country, 46% at third down conversions this season. They're right across midfield, I want to say 48-yard line-ish. And if they don't get it and punt it away, oh, man, Mississippi State will get what they need. However, Keelan Russell's on the move, and he is brought down at the 50-yard line. Can the Bulldogs tie it up? Find out next on Live Bet Saturday.
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3: 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I'm Dustin Sweetelson. This is VSiN, the sports betting network. We've got Mississippi State with 5 minutes to go in the first half, about to punt it away to Alabama, 4th and 6. Unfortunately, they could not move the chains after getting the ball back following a sack of Keelan Russell last segment. So 21-14 remains the score in that matchup. And Alabama's laying 10.5. Total is down to 73 and a hook. See, I like that under when it got up to 77.5. But I was already committed on Mississippi State plus 14.5. And I got to tell you, I was hoping for a Bulldog drive there for a score, because I was going to come back the other way if we could have laid it with Alabama and tried to look at a middle during this game. I'm obsessed with looking for middles. First of all, it becomes a free bet, right? You're either going to go 1-1 or you're going to potentially win two bets here. So I like to look for those opportunities. But if Alabama scores in this drive, there will be no middling of this game by us at the very least. We go to Chapel Hill, North Carolina, where Notre Dame is up 21-14 on the Tar Heels, because Thurman just caught a touchdown for North Carolina in the front corner of the end zone. There's only 21 seconds to go here. So think about how this just went. We had on the previous drive, Notre Dame on the doorstep and unable to score. They give the ball back on after going for it on 4th and 1 from the 3, or 4th and 3, I should say, and 4th and goal. And North Carolina drives 97 yards on 15 plays, and it's capped off by a touchdown by Jelani Thurman from Billy Edwards. And it's now a one-score game. There's only 14 seconds to go in the first half. So that's what it's going to be as we go into the locker room. And what did we mention? That Notre Dame got the ball first. North Carolina, with an offensive coordinator like Bobby Petrino. Now, it's raining in Chapel Hill. But Bobby Petrino, if he can be in his bag for this first drive out and have a really strong script for Billy Edwards, they could do something here and tie this game up. Looking at the betting market, we've got Notre Dame laying 17.5. Total's 58.5. I'm going to take the under, okay? I'm going to take the under. I wanted to go north of 58.5. Like, what did this number originally? It was 46.5, I want to say, at close. I just want to double-check that number. Let's see. Notre Dame, if my thing would refresh for me. Come on. How is Notre Dame not showing up when I do control F? Like, that is insane. Oh, wait, I have it on a sheet of paper. I'm an idiot. I literally write all these things down before the show. 46.5. And I was right, by the way. Sometimes, dude, I trust my gut because it's big. My brain might be big, but it's not as good. So I don't trust my brain as much. But I should have trusted my gut there because it is the larger of the two. Well, it's larger than most things. 58.5. We're going to go under North Carolina and Notre Dame. Look, when the dog's live, you traditionally think the over is alive. I'm in a world right now. I'm sorry, with the unders alive. I don't know if I believe North Carolina is actually alive in this one, but they just executed a 97-yard drive. So I have to give them a little bit of credit. Instead, I'm going to take a discount off the original number. And if I'm wrong, I'm wrong. But we're going to go under 58.5. Notre Dame, UNC, under 50.5. Our two live wagers we've added, Mississippi State plus 14.5, and Notre Dame, North Carolina, under 58.5. We go to the locker rooms. It's 21-14 at Chapel Hill. And here's Alabama taking a shot deep, and that is good. And just like that, the tide have flipped the field against Mississippi State, up 21-14. So that is an impressive throw from Keelan Russell. After the offense had slowed up a bit, he finds a receiver downfield, and now they're cooking right on the edge of field goal range at the very least on this drive. In-game number, Alabama minus 11.5. Total, 73 and a hook in that matchup. Final 26 seconds to go in Winston-Salem. Wake Forest all over Stanford, 22-3. Demon Deeks with the football, though, by the way, and they are in the red zone. 26 seconds to go, facing a first and 10 coming up here for Wake Forest. They could potentially add to this lead. Now, I added, I had a first half parlay I did just for funsie on my own. And I don't think it's going to hit because one of those plays, did I have the Houston game in there? I did. And I had that over 25.5 in the first half. And that's not going to happen because UCF leads Houston. Oh, we also added Houston. That's right. Houston minus 2.5 we added in game. Houston's trailing UCF 10-0. UCF's laying 1.5. Total's 37.5. But Connor Wegman and the boys got to get things going here. It's one thing for UCF to be up on you, but it's another thing to be shut out at home right now. I don't really understand what's happening with that offense, but they got to find a groove. With a minute 15 to go, they're facing a second and 10. They have all three timeouts. Feels like it's imperative on this drive. If you're the Cougars, you go into the locker rooms, at least with a score on the board. You can't get shut out at home in the first half by UCF. Like, come on, what are we doing here? Now, as far as that game is concerned, I just want to see who gets the ball to begin the second half because Houston, they've got pieces. They've got a good ground game, but they've got guys through the air that should be able to move the ball. And UCF, I don't really understand what's happening. And that's another throw that is knocked down by a defensive back for Central Florida. Alabama, my goodness, that is a ridiculous catch by Ryan Coleman Williams. There's a flag on the play. Let's see what it's on. But this is a circus catch that he grabbed falling down. And that sets up Alabama in a good spot. And the penalty's on the defense, so it's going to be waved off. We've got Houston beginning with the ball with the second half. So Houston could actually be in a great situation if they could somehow score on this drive. The problem is from their own 39 and ooh, what just happened? Is that a penalty on UCF? Oh, no. I mean, not oh, no for a bet, but oh, no for UCF. Just dumb mistake and a bailout the Cougars. I think someone jumped and touched someone. Yeah, offsides on the defense. So that's a big mistake. Now Houston has a shorter distance to work with, and there's a minute 11 to go in the first half, 3rd and 5 coming up. If they can convert this, if they could score, Houston has a chance to totally steal this one back from UCF, but they're going to have to convert this 3rd and 5. They don't do that. I don't feel very good about them. And Wegman throws, and that is bobbled and dropped. What is this offense? They are so clunky, and they're getting rid of the ball so quickly. And these guys are not ready in their routes, it looks like, pretty consistently. Oh, that one was thrown behind. Never mind. That's a horrible throw by Wegman. He threw it like 2 yards behind his receiver trying to make a break on the inside. That just can't happen when you have a former five-star and a senior in Connor Wegman. And you know what? Houston's got a big-time recruit that they like. I wonder if they'd give him a chance here because this is a Big 12 game. This is a team that hung with Texas Tech a few weeks ago. It's not crazy to think that they can make the Big 12 title game. A lot would have to go right for them. But is there a chance we see Kashawn Henderson, the freshman that they were raving about when they recruited him in the offseason? So punting it away are the Houston Cougars. An update in baseball. ALDS game one. It is scoreless through two. White Sox and the Guardians. Adjusted number is 6.5 on the total. Cleveland's still a minus 149 favorite, plus 124 the other way with the, I'm sorry, that is moved. Minus 150 with the Guardians, plus 115 with the White Sox as we move to the third inning in that game. I leaned Guardians, I leaned under, and the total's actually now 4.5. So my lean on the under looks okay right now, but we'll see. There's still plenty of baseball to be played between those two teams in Cleveland, Ohio. Wake Forest did score a touchdown on their last drive. They left 8 seconds on the clock for Stanford. Very, very disrespectful. 29-3. Demon Deeks in the lead right now over the Cardinal. We're looking at an in-game number of 33.5. Wake is laying it. 56.5 is your total. Syracuse is putting it on UConn. 27-7 in the first half. There's still 21 seconds remaining in the first half there as Amari Odom takes over at quarterback, replacing Steve Angeli, and he's been balling out. All of a sudden, Syracuse might have a little bit of life here. Coming into this game, Fran Brown was 0-5 against the spread coming off his bye. That's incredible. I mean, I like Fran Brown a lot as a coach. I know he's under some scrutiny these days, but to be 0-5 off the bye when you should be locked in, ready to go is crazy. Well, off the bye, he made a quarterback change. He didn't tell anyone about it until kickoff. Amari Odom, 14-16, 211, and 3 touchdowns for the Orange. That's why they're up 27-7 right now on the road in Storrs, Connecticut, over the Huskies of UConn. We've got Iowa State at halftime on top of West Virginia. 21-14 is the score. Cyclones laying 6.5. Total is 62.5 in that game. We're about to start the fourth quarter in Charlotte, North Carolina. Memphis leads Charlotte 45-8. Tigers are 44.5-point favorites. 66.5 is the total. And that's a game I'm kicking myself for. And we should just note this going forward. If a decent offense takes on Charlotte, let's look at the team total. I want to say it was like 31, 33.5, something that wasn't all that crazy. And for some reason, I went last night, I'm going to stay off of it. Early game, 11 a.m. local time. Let's leave it alone. Well, they're up to 45, and they still have a whole quarter to play while laying 44 and a hook in that game. Halftime at a few of these games right now, including Notre Dame and North Carolina. Irish up 21-14. They're laying 17.5. 57.5 is your in-game number. Air Force on top of Navy, 14-3. And they're laying 7 and a hook right now. 33.5 your in-game number. SMU only up 13-10 on Boston College. Ooh, and Michigan leads Minnesota at halftime, 14-7. Miami is in Death Valley. How will they look against Clemson? We'll discuss it next on Live Bet Saturday.
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3: 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I'm Dustin Sweetelson. This is VSiN, the Sports Betting Network. Mississippi State gets the ball back right before the end of the half. However, it was a sack of Kamario Taylor. Did they just call a penalty on Alabama? I think they just called a penalty on Alabama, which sets up a huge field possession move for the Bulldogs on the move with a minute 21 to go. And that's a hookup over the middle. They're at the 29-yard line with a minute 18 to go. A touchdown here makes it a one-score game, 28-14, tied in front of Mississippi State. I'll keep you updated on that in just a moment. But we've got an interesting game coming up later on today in Death Valley we have to talk about. To help us break it down, we welcome in Alex Dono. Locked On Canes is the podcast, and he joins us now via the Progressive guest line. So, Alex, thanks for doing this as always, man. And I'm very curious your thoughts here. The number was big. It was 17 at one point with Miami laying it on the road. It's now 15.5. Totals 48.5. How do you feel about a number that big? Just look, Mario Cristobal stepped up a lot, but that feels like a lot of respect. Is it not?
16: Yeah, I agree with you, and thanks for having me. I thought the number was too big when I saw it originally at 17.5. I know it's come down a little bit. I don't know. I was expecting it to be more in like somewhere between 10.5 to 13.5. I believe in Miami, and I believe they can go in there and win this game in Death Valley. I just think given that it's on the road and Clemson, of course, everyone saw them get their doors blown off week one against LSU, but they have been playing better football since then. So, yeah, the number being as big as it was and even still is did surprise me a bit.
3: Now, Alex, as far as Clemson's concerned, what are you hearing? What are you seeing about what Miami's saying about how this team's looked differently, the Tigers, since Tate Reynolds took over at quarterback? Do they think there's a little bit more punch in that Clemson offense potentially today?
16: Yeah, I mean, anytime you hear what Mario Cristobal and his players say, it's always complete, super respectful. You never get any bulletin board material coming out of Miami. They're really, really careful about that. So it's hard to really say what they see. I mean, because they talk about Tate Reynolds, and I do agree. I mean, he can be a dangerous player, not really that consistent from where I sit as a passer, has had trouble pushing the football down the field, but it's one of those things where when you're talking about a freshman quarterback, the learning curve is a little unpredictable. Like, how much is he going to progress from the last couple weeks into this week? And he can be dangerous with his legs. I think it's something Miami's going to have to keep their eyes out for. He's their second leading rusher so far this year behind Gideon Davidson. So they're going to want to get him moving on the ground. And Clemson's going to want to get their entire ground game moving. I mean, I wouldn't expect that this is going to be the type of game where, unless Clemson's playing from behind for most of it, but where Tate Reynolds is really going to try to pick Miami apart through the air. I think they're going to try to establish that ground game that he's going to be a part of. And so I think that's more what Miami is looking to shut down if they can tonight, would be shut down the Clemson rushing attack. And, Miami, of course, hasn't played the best of competition to this point, but they do rank number one in college football so far in stopping the run, giving up just 39.5 yards per game. So they want to make Clemson one-dimensional and try to force Reynolds to throw the football.
3: And I have to imagine, Alex, part of that plan would be to maybe not get exploited with some injuries in the secondary. Most notably, Xavier Lucas is out. There's also six other Miami players out for this matchup. The secondary has been beat up over the last few weeks. How big is that for them in this situation?
16: Yeah, I mean, what you said at the end there over the last few weeks, like, that's the most important thing here, that this is something Miami has dealt with since the opening game of the season. They lost their two starting corners in that opening game. Both got injured. Xavier Lucas, who's closer to coming back but won't be back tonight, and O.J. Frederick, who still needs some more time. So it's not good. It's not convenient to have, you know, two of your most important corners out, and a third in Jabari Antoine, who was one of the key reserves. But it is something Miami has already had to navigate through the previous three games. And I think the good story for the Hurricanes has been Ethan O'Connor, one of their backup corners, who's become a starter, is grading out incredibly well. He's been a top three corner in the country and the top graded corner per Pro Football Focus in the ACC so far this season. So Miami does have depth. They've also had the luxury, I guess you could say, of moving star safety Bryce Fitzgerald over to corner. He played a lot of corner in high school and has made the transition back to that position pretty seamlessly. So Miami's dealt really well with these injury blows. And, you know, to be honest, I'm not sure, famous last words, right, if this is going to be the game where they get super tested in the defensive backfield, just given the way that Clemson plays. So I think if Miami loses this game, it's probably not going to be because of the cornerbacks that are in the game. I think it would have more to do with the trenches, if Miami loses battles there, and maybe with just, you know, how sloppy Miami might be with penalties and turnovers and that kind of thing.
3: Alex Dono is our guest. Locked On Canes podcast forum. Check it out for all the information. Breaking down the Miami Hurricanes. Two more questions for you. With Clemson being a little bit susceptible defending the run, you know, 95th in rushing defense, you feel like this could be a good Mark Fletcher matchup. His prop is set at 84.5 rushing yards. I don't know why that jumped out to me, but do you think this could be a healthy dose of Mark Fletcher on the road?
16: No matter what, yes, but especially if it rains, as there are a lot of weather forecasts that seem to indicate this could be some rain throughout the game. So I think either way, Miami's going to want to emphasize Fletcher, and I think he's going to be somewhat fresh in this game. You know, Fletcher sat out last week against Central Michigan with what I would characterize as a minor injury, to my understanding. I think that was more of a precaution and make sure to preserve him for more important games in the future. So I think you are going to get a steady dose of Fletcher. And something I appreciate about Miami, like when I compare these, both teams are going to want to run the football. For Clemson, you know, there's not a whole lot of running back depth behind Gideon Davidson. They're going to depend a lot on him, where Miami does have the blessing of having several running backs who can contribute, because behind Fletcher, a true freshman Javian Mallory has played really well. Miami did lose Marty Brown to injury for the season, yet they still have a lot more guys who are capable of playing. Gerard Pringle and Jordan Lyle recently came back from suspension. So, yeah, I think Miami's going to want to run the football quite a bit, despite having that passing attack with Darian Mensah and Malachi Doney, which gets most of the headlines.
3: Last one here, Alex. Darian Mensah is the second shot on the board for the Heisman Trophy at plus 480. I have him at 16-1, but I know some people that I really respect say Malachi Toney is actually the guy who should be getting the Heisman from this team. He's 30-1. How do you feel about the case for Toney over Mensah as the Heisman player from the Canes?
16: Yeah, I think if you're not a quarterback, you just have to do that much more to win that award. It's a very quarterback-centric award. I mean, you know, Travis Hunter had to play two different positions and like 100 snaps per game to win that award a couple of years ago as a non-quarterback. But I do agree with the sentiment, and it's not to take anything away from Darian Mensah, who's like doing things I can't do on a video game, like completing 88.7% of his passes to this point. But Malachi Toney is just so special as a receiver, and you know, the amount of different hats that he wears in that offense, the amount of reps that he gets and the different things he can do never ceases to amaze. And so, yeah, I mean, if I had to pick between the two, I would lean to Malachi Toney, but, you know, it's a quarterback-centric award, so we'll see if it keeps trending the way it is.
3: He's Alex Dono. Check him out. Locked On Canes is the podcast on X at Alex Dono. Appreciate the time as always, my friend. Enjoy the game tonight.
16: Thanks. Always a pleasure.
3: Live Bet Saturday, VSiN, the Sports Betting Network. Out of the chute in the second half, North Carolina just ran the kickoff back. They're about to be tied with Notre Dame 21-all. Oh, baby, let's go. It's going to kill our under 58.5, but that is a wow. And this is what I said. Me and Tim Murray were talking about this. I don't know if it was on the air or off the air. I think it was off the air. And they just botched the – they're not going to tie it up. They just botched the PAT. There's a flag on the play, but they just botched it. It's going to be 21-20. But Notre Dame does this. When they should just take care of business.

0: we're at 41 plus 17. That's 58 plus the half. Like, going over the number. That doesn't really make a lot of sense here. And I do think they're going to have to slow it down in the rain and rely on this run game. And Notre Dame's run game just hasn't been what you would hope it would be this season. So we'll keep you updated on that. Little dramatic there. Can we find some more in the Week 5 slate? Tune in to find out on Live Bet Saturday.
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0: along with Tyler Danberg, Skip Mossick, and former OSU All-American Jim Lachey. Here's the voice of the Buckeyes, Paul Keels.
1: Well, someplace Ohio State hasn't been to in quite some time, Kinnick Stadium here in Iowa, is where the Buckeyes, ranked fifth in the nation, will take on undefeated number 14 Iowa. This figures to be a very physical battle, Jim.
2: Yeah, Paul, we remember the last time Ohio State was here in 2017. The result didn't go the way the Buckeyes wanted to go, so they understand what this is all about. Certainly Ryan Day understands what it's all about. He was the offensive coordinator on that staff. But, you know, here you are playing the Hawkeyes, coming off an emotional win last week against Michigan, you know, winning on that last second. And what's Iowa want to do? Well, it's typical what Iowa wants to do. They want to run the football behind the big offensive line and, you know, have third and shorts to convert and, you know, keep the ball away a little bit for Ohio State. They don't want it to be third and long and, you know, have their quarterback have to make plays with their wide receivers. What's the Buckeyes want to do? Well, they want to get explosive plays with their wide receiver. And, you know, certainly Jeremiah Smith had an explosive day last week with, you know, 12 receptions in that game, 4 touchdowns, and just gets better and better each week. So big challenge for our defense to stop the run in this ball game, go out and get it done what they have to do, and then, you know, offensively to go out there and make plays, especially early in this game. You got to come out of the gate, start fast.
1: Tyler Danberg down on what is a tight sideline situation, but also, Tyler, how about the work done in the Ohio State visiting locker room this morning?
3: Yes, Paul, the tradition of Iowa painting the visiting locker rooms pink dates back to head coach Aiden Fry's first year at Iowa in 1979. So what did Ohio State's equipment staff do this morning? They put red paper and taped it over the pink walls. It's going to be the 32nd straight sellout here at Kinnick Stadium. Expect a great environment, but of course, Ohio State trying to put a little twist of their own as well.
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0: This is the AEP Energy Buckeye pregame show on the Ohio State Sports Network. 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
6: 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Today we go back 41 years to November 2nd, 1985, as 6-1 Ohio State played host to 7-0 and top-ranked Iowa on a wet, rainy Saturday in Columbus. Ohio State would have to face the Hawkeyes without star running back Keith Byers, and knew in order to pull the upset, the defense would need to come up big. And after a Rich Spangler field goal to put OSU up 3-0, that Buckeye defense set the tone for the rest of the afternoon.
7: Long drops back to the 15 to throw, fires it over the middle, and it's almost, and it is intercepted at the 30-yard line. The Buckeyes have the ball. Chris Spielman on the interception.
6: But unable to capitalize on the pick, the Ohio State special teams stepped up.
7: Gary Costabile is standing deep in his own end zone to punt it away. Mike Lanise at the midfield stripe. Here come the Buckeyes. They block it out of the end zone. It's a safety for Ohio State. Sonny Gordon came in from the left side. Blocked Costabile's punt.
6: After trading possessions and ahead 5-0, the Buckeyes got the first big offensive play of the game.
7: Here's the snap. The handoff going to Woolridge. Hold over the left side. 45-50. 45-40. He breaks free. He's outrunning the defense at the 10. The 5. He's going to go all the way. John Woolridge, touchdown. Woolridge breaking free, and the Buckeyes score the first big, big play of this ball game, a 57-yard touchdown run by John Woolridge.
6: Now trailing 12-0, the top-ranked Hawkeyes continued to have problems against a fired-up Ohio State defense.
7: Long goes back to throw on first down, throws it right. It's intercepted by the Buckeyes at the 45-yard line, Greg Rogan.
6: That pick led to another Rich Spangler field goal to put Ohio State up 15-0, but Iowa was finally able to put a drive together, and Coach Hayden Fry was forced to make a crucial fourth down decision late in the first half.
7: Bush comes in motion, and on fourth down, Long pitches it back to Harmon. Around the left side, he's at the 5-yard line, heading for the flag. Did he make it in?
9: He did.
7: Touchdown, Iowa.
6: Trailing 15-7 midway through the third quarter, the Hawkeyes were faced with another crucial fourth down decision. But this time, the outcome was different.
7: Fourth down, less than a yard. Here's the snap. Handoff to Harmon over the top. He's pushed back, and the Buckeyes hold. The Buckeyes swarming to the ball. Chris Spielman making the initial hit.
6: And Ohio State was able to capitalize to extend their lead.
7: On second down and goal to go, the pitchback going to Vince Workman around the left side. He cuts it in, and he's near the goal line. He's in! Touchdown, Vince Workman, Ohio State scores.
6: But trailing now 22-7, Iowa answered.
7: Here's Chuck Long spinning, handing it off, and over the top goes David Hudson. Touchdown, the Iowa Hawkeyes score to make it a 22-13 ball game.
6: A two-point conversion attempt was no good, and the score remained 22-13, Ohio State. Needing two scores to take the lead, the Hawkeyes settled for a field goal attempt on their next possession.
7: The ball is heading toward the upright. It's up, and no good off to the left. Hoagland misses from 42 yards out.
6: Now with Ohio State milking the clock, it was do or die time for Iowa on their next possession, but it was the Ohio State defense, who played so well the entire day, who once again rose to the occasion.
7: Long backpedaling, looking in the pocket, throwing it over the middle. It's picked off by Chris Spielman at the 50-yard line. Spielman on his feet and out of bounds to the Hawkeye 45. And that may be the final nail in the Iowa Hawkeyes' coffin.
6: And that would do it, as Ohio State picked off Hawkeye quarterback Chuck Long 4 times, and the Buckeyes knocked off top-ranked Iowa 22-13, November 2nd, 1985. Today's flashback was presented by the Ohio State Wexner Medical Center, the team physicians for Ohio State athletics. Coming up, we'll check your college football scoreboard as the AEP Energy Buckeye pregame show continues on the Ohio State Sports Network from Learfield.
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6: Back in Iowa City, Skip Mossick with a check of your college football scoreboard. 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The Wolverines getting it done on defense.
33: Play action, rolls out to the left, now looks back to the right, and it's picked off! Nathaniel Staley going the other direction, down the sideline, 50, 40, 30, Nathaniel Staley's got a convoy inside the 10, and the Minnesota native goes 77 yards! Touchdown, Michigan on the pick six!
6: Doug Karsh on Learfield. Third quarter, Michigan 14, Minnesota 10. Wisconsin playing host to Michigan State this afternoon. The Badgers got out to the early lead.
1: Snap to Joseph on third down. Looking, sets, throws, left side. Gene Jacob, who is he? Makes the catch. Touchdown, Wisconsin.
6: Matt LePay on Learfield at the half. Wisconsin 17, Michigan State 3. Top 25 action. Third quarter, number 3, Notre Dame leads at North Carolina by 7, 27-20 Irish at the half. Number 7, Alabama up at number 16, Mississippi State 28-17. Third quarter, UCF leads at Houston 10-0. Third quarter, number 21, SMU 13, Boston College 10. And in the second quarter, just before halftime, second-ranked Georgia leads at home over Vanderbilt 21-7. Ohio State and Iowa kick coming up right around 3:35. Much more to come from Iowa City as our AEP Energy Buckeye pregame show continues on the Ohio State Sports Network from Learfield.
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6: Absolutely gorgeous afternoon here in Iowa City for Ohio State and Iowa. Kickoff right around 3:30 or so. 68 degrees, sunshine high this afternoon here at 70 degrees. So absolutely perfect for college football. Well, through four games, junior wide receiver Devin McEwen has been quarterback Julian Sands' second leading target for Ohio State. The transfer from UTSA detailed his season so far, lining up alongside Jeremiah Smith and more with our Tyler Danberg.
29: Devin, what is the best way to describe the wide receiver room and the passing game through four games so far?
30: I think explosive. I think we've been pretty explosive and pretty consistent. Obviously, there's room for improvement, but I think we have a really good passing attack, and we just need to keep it up.
29: For you, where has your role been in the receiver room? Where can it be as the season marches on?
30: Yeah, I just think I just need to keep doing my job. When they call my number, I just got to go out and make the play. You know, it's JJ's room, and it's, you know, when the attention towards him, somebody got to make the play, and I'm here to do that.
29: What's your favorite part about playing alongside Jeremiah Smith?
30: To see him make plays, man. That dude's crazy. Yeah, like I said earlier, like I seen that catch he made in the back of the end zone, the toe tap. And I just looked towards my teammates. I'm like, wow, like this dude's crazy. So yeah, just seeing him make plays every day in and day out, that's probably the best part.
29: Of the four touchdowns last Saturday against Illinois, which one of Jeremiah's touchdowns shocked the wide receivers the most on the sideline?
30: Yeah, that was, I think he had, like, caught it on his shoulder and the toe tap with his left foot, and they reviewed it, but he ended up catching it. And we was all just like, oh, my gosh, like, what is going on? But, no, yeah, it was good, man. He's very talented, and it's a pleasure to play with him.
29: Talking to Ohio State wide receiver Devin McEwen. Devin, you said that you didn't think that you would land here at Ohio State. When did this become a possibility?
30: So it was a late night. I think I was on a visit going to, I forgot where, but they had called me late, and it was like, we have everything you need, flight, da-da-da-da. But yeah, let's do it. So I came up here, and I just fell in love with it. And I can just picture myself playing here in the Shoe. And, the rest is history.
29: Coach Day said that your season opening game against Texas A&M while at UTSA was a performance that really stuck with him. 6 catches for 33 yards. From what you remember, what about that game do you think resonated with him the most?
30: I think just what I could do with the ball in my hand. Just playing fast, playing physical, and just being who I am, which is just quick and decisive with the ball. And I think that's what he saw, and I'm glad he did.
29: Your older brother, Deshaun, played college football at San Diego State and finished at TCU. Having an older brother as a defensive back, how did that make you a better receiver?
30: Yeah, he taught me a lot of gems. He dropped a lot of gems for me. And I think it was a COVID year. He was at TCU, and he came back. He was training me. He was telling me everything he knows about the DB, and just, like, helped me a lot. And that's what I kind of grew in my game. I owe a lot to him. I appreciate him for everything, and he's been a huge help in my career.
29: What was your favorite gem that he dropped to you?
30: Just coverages and just trying to get tails from the DBs. Obviously, he's a DB, so he knows how to hide, and he telling me what to look for and things like that. And then obviously, him training me and just getting me bigger, stronger, faster, and stuff like that. So, yeah.
29: You get 10 snaps against him, one-on-one. How many times are you pulling it in for a catch?
30: 10. Yeah, I got to show them that. 10.
0: So Ohio State wide receiver Devin McEwen with our Tyler Danberg. Coming up as we continue counting you down to Ohio State and Iowa, we'll get our Buckeye breakdown with Jim Lachey as the AEP Energy Buckeye pregame show continues on the Ohio State Sports Network from Learfield.
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0: Absolutely perfect afternoon for college football here in Iowa City. 68 degrees, lots of sunshine. High temperature expected to reach 70. As we bring in our big offensive lineman, Jim Lachey, for today's Elk and Elk 2 Deep report. And Jim, we just heard from Devin McEwen a moment ago. How have those receivers in that 2 Deep handled being ready if the option for Jeremiah Smith is somehow taken away by opponents?
18: Well, you know, that's where all the attention goes for opposing defenses, is to Jeremiah Smith, and rightly so for the numbers he can put up. And he had a big week last week coming off a career day, you know, 200 plus yards, 217 in that ball game. But I think Devin McEwen is continuing to be that second guy, maybe 2A, 2B, and that's the way it's going to be throughout the course of the year. And I think as this year goes on, we're probably going to see a little bit more of Chris Henry Jr. out there. You know, he's a guy that has three catches, two of those for touchdowns. He had a big first down catch last week as Ohio State was coming off the goal line. So I think the confidence that he's gaining being a freshman is getting stronger and stronger each week. And the confidence, obviously, with the quarterback, Julian Zane, has to continue to grow. Brandon Ennis, he's been steady throughout his whole career. You know, the blocker, recipient, a captain. So I think they can always trust what he's going to do out there. Brock Boyd had a nice catch again on the sidelines last week and shows that he's a great route runner. He's got great speed and can get open on when he needs to be. So those are the guys that they're kind of hanging their hat on right now. Philip Bell is also in that mix. He has stepped up and has made a couple big plays. So I think they're starting to get that group. But, right, if you want to commit three guys and take away Jeremiah Smith, we all know that somebody else is going to have to step up. And, you know, one of those guys could be your tight end, Nate Roberts, who had a career-high four catches last week for Ohio State.
0: 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Call now for furnace. And, Jim, Iowa has historically been very good on special teams. Kick returns can almost be like a turnover. I mean, I guess keys for Ohio State's kick coverage today, especially if they do need to punt.
18: Well, kickoffs, you make sure you kick it out of the end zone so they can't return it. You know, last week they had a 99-yard kickoff return, so we know that they got the ability to do that. And it seems like every year they have the ability to do that. Braden Jackson was the guy that brought it out last year out of Igny, Iowa. Now, punt returns, you might want to start angling towards the sidelines, especially if it's a close ball game late in the game, because they do an excellent job of kind of scheming things up. You know, when you got a return, it's almost like an offensive play. You know, you want to block down, have somebody come in and kick out. And Iowa seems to have the scheme that's been able to have success doing that year in and year out. So this is something that's very important, that phase of the game to Iowa, and they've made a lot of hay getting big plays in special teams. So, you know, I think part of it's field position, where you are, angle a little bit towards the sidelines, and then kickoff certainly out of the end zone.
0: Real quickly, Jim, as far as our Buckeye breakdown, you've been here more than any of us here watching your son Luke play the past few years. One of the interesting characteristics of Kinnick Stadium, and you guys touched on it in the open, is the really tight stands both to the sidelines and to the end zones. It may sound like not that big of a deal, but how much of an adjustment does that cause for players and coaches? Fans are right on top of you.
18: Fans are right on top of you. Actually, Skip, I remember playing here, and I think it was the 83 game, and Keith Byers actually got hurt running out of bounds,
0: right,
18: running into the bleach or into the bench, and, you know, he missed him for a couple plays throughout that series. So it is tight on those sidelines. It kind of reminds me of the old Meadowlands, the old Giant Stadium, where the fans were right on top of you. That's the case here. There's been times when I've watched Iowa, you're sitting in the first row and you can almost hear the play calls, you know, and it's unlike any other stadium, you know, where Ohio State had to used to have a track around it, so there's a big, you know, spread between the first row in the stands and the sidelines. Not the case here. It's very, very close, and we better tell Tyler Danberg, our sideline guy, to keep his head on a swivel. Make sure you jump in the air at the right time if a pile is coming your way. But end zones are tight. Yeah. The fans are tight. They're right on top of you, and certainly the crowd noise. And you'll hear it. You'll hear the fans chirp at you, too, a little bit. So, you know, you got to make sure you put that out of your head and just focus on what you have to do. But this is unique, you know, and just, you know, all aspects of it. But the sideline being tight sidelines is, you know, one of the things that you don't see in a lot of Big Ten stadiums, but you do here.
0: Jim, have a great broadcast this afternoon.
18: Perfect. Thank you, Skip.
0: All right, coming up next, we'll be rejoined by the voice of the Buckeyes, Paul Keels, as our AEP Energy Buckeye pregame show continues on the Ohio State Sports Network from Learfield.
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32: Now back to the AEP Energy Buckeye pregame show on the Ohio State Sports Network, presented by the Ohio State Wexner Medical Center, the team physicians for Ohio State athletics.
7: Ohio State playing at Iowa this afternoon. This past June, the Ohio High School Athletic Association officially installed girls flag football as a fully sanctioned sport. Doug Ute, the executive director of the OHSAA, tells us about the work leading up to this accomplishment.
2: Yeah, we've been in conversation for the last 2.5-3 years with the Browns and the Bengals and the NFL office, Troy Benson out of there, and as well as the Hall of Fame. And so, you know, we've had some really good conversations to get us to the point where we're at right now.
7: Obviously, there had to be a lot of trial steps. What were some of the things that, as you went through, you saw worked well and other things that needed to be smoothed over?
2: Yeah, I think the big thing when you think about this, you know, we're all about opportunities and life after 3 o'clock for student athletes. And so nationally, this is growing. This is a growing sport. And the Browns and Bengals have picked this up and was moving right along with it. You know, Paul, 3 years ago, there were 40 teams in Ohio, most of them in Northeast Ohio, out of the Browns thing. But the Bengals have done a good job of growing that as well. But, you know, right now, as of today, we're just under 200 teams in Ohio. So it's spreading across. And I think the thing to keep in mind is spread across the country, but spread across Ohio. And statistically, about 50% of the athletes that participate in girls flag football don't play another sport. And so that is awesome that we're getting involved in something that gives these kids something to do after 3 o'clock, that they feel part of the school, part of a team, you know, those things that you, the value you get out of education-based athletics. So we're really excited about where this is going.
7: Doug, the fact that this was going on in other states, did that help create a little bit of a test template for you?
2: 100% did. You know, I had a lot of conversations with executive directors in the other states and how they're doing it, what time of year they're having it, you know, those kind of things. And of course, this is an initiative from the NFL. So, you know, they put a lot of effort into this. And so it's really been good. You have the weight of the NFL behind something that's usually done right. So we're hopping in at a good time because we've learned from some of the other states on what to do and what not to do. So we feel really comfortable about how we're implementing the sport and the number of teams. I say this all the time, if you haven't seen a game, it's unbelievable. I joke with people, say, this isn't the Utes playing football on Thanksgiving morning, you know, where you run to the pine tree here, you know, what you think of flag football. These are well-designed, well-organized plays with young ladies that are getting after it. It's a fun sport to watch.
7: Obviously, the athlete part of it is one thing, Doug, but how about the coaching element? Have you found that coaching candidates are very receptive to getting involved in this?
2: Yes, we have. A lot of head football coaches on Friday nights in the fall are taking this on because they might have a daughter that plays or the kids have hit them up. And, you know, Nordonia won the state championship last year. They had two of their assistant boys coaches in the fall that were the head coaches for the girls. So you're starting to see some of that interest from the coaching perspective, which is neat to see.
7: Does the fact that a lot of what you're talking about in the spring helps with the calendar, Doug?
2: Yeah, it does, because, you know, we've got 28 sports. This is our 29th sport. And so, you know, we're mindful of, we don't want to interfere with other sports during the year. And so, you know, the spring, Paul, kind of you go a lot with the lacrosse piece of it, you know, where you can get outside mid-March, early to mid-March or late February in some cases. And there's so many schools that have the turf fields anymore, so it gives them access to the field and where it's not real muddy and things like that from the late winter, early spring. And we're actually going to be done with our state tournament, and that is at the Hall of Fame. And so we appreciate the folks at the Hall of Fame for making that available and their support of this. But so we'll be done May 5th, and that's the week before the softball and track tournament season starts. And so if they are sharing athletes, it won't cut into each other's tournament play.
7: That is Doug Ute, the executive director of the OHSAA. Coming up next, we'll hear from the voice of the Hawkeyes, Gary Dolphin, as our AEP Energy Buckeye pregame show continues on the Ohio State Sports Network from Learfield.
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7: Welcome back to Kinnick Stadium, Ohio State facing Iowa. And the guy who the radio booth here was named after, Gary Dolphin, the voice of the Hawkeyes. He was also honored at the Field of Dreams in Dyersville. You just love embarrassing you, buddy boy, like that.
8: My buddies are calling me from all over the country. They're okay, what are you dying of? What's your sickness? We're going to run out of buildings to name after you. And, you know, seriously, it's very humbling. You know me. I grew up in a town of 1,200 people. I'm very appreciative of any accolades. But I take it as a somewhat of a reward for, you know, 51 years of doing this. So I'm almost catching you, PK. But, yeah, no, it's great. And, you know, the history of Kinnick Stadium and Iowa football, of course, working with Kirk Ferentz every day is just a dream come true. They didn't have to give me a plaque, 30 years ago when I got the job. I figured, okay, I've arrived now. I've got the dream job that I've always wanted.
7: Yeah, there you go. What's the buzz been like around here after the game last week in Ann Arbor, Dolph?
8: It's been incredible. I mean, beating Iowa State is always big here. You know, I saw a lot of growing up in that Iowa State game. Now, granted, they won two shutouts handily. And so going into last week, I thought, we're going to find out some more about this team. And to me, the big play was Michigan drives down the field, they score, and on the next kickoff, Braden Jackson takes it 99 yards. And you know, you've seen this over the years. When you get punched back in the face like that, even if you're the home team, even if you're Michigan, you could see, oh, boy, this isn't supposed to be happening. So it was a game from that point on. They trailed. I'm always a big, what's the score at half? Particularly when you're a heavy underdog, and it's 10-7 at halftime. I thought, okay, game on. It's a 30-minute football game. Now, did I expect a 91-yard, 11-play drive with one timeout and a minute 45 to go? No, but sometimes the underdog gets the breaks.
7: How about the difference that Hank Brown's made at quarterback?
8: A huge difference. And it's not because he's had a lot of playing time, but it's his demeanor. He's kind of a laid-back kid anyway, which is what you want in your quarterback. But he's 6'5", he's 215 pounds. He can see over the top of those monsters that are trying to save his life and the monsters on the other side of the line of scrimmage that are trying to, you know, rip his Adam's apple out. But he doesn't, you know, up until last week, he hadn't been sacked. So even though we're missing three All-Americans from last year's Joe Moore award-winning offensive line, the three guys, and you know Iowa offensive lines, you know, if you want to go to the NFL, come to Iowa if you're a lineman. And these kids are getting better every week. Now, there's a long way to go, Paul, with the offense. But we finally got two or three 6'5" receivers to go with Hank Brown, and so far so good.
7: The defense kind of just continued the consistency of what Kirk Ferentz always wants to have here.
8: Yeah, Phil Parker is such a great recruiter, Toledo boy, who went to Michigan State, but we won't hold that against him. But like Norm Parker before him, Phil just picked up the Norm Parker M.O., and it's the old, I'll go to Vegas on your money, I'm not going to Vegas on my money. So what that means, keep it in front of you. Keep the play in front of you. Don't let Jeremiah Smith is going to get his catches. Don't let him get behind you. And now we've got seven new starters on defense, so we're going to learn more about this defense today. The Achilles heel is up front. The pass rush, the pressure, the girth just isn't there yet, but it's coming. You're going to love Cam Buffington. He is a heck of a linebacker for a second-year player, and the defense will get there. They're not there yet in playing this offense. They better be on their A game today.
7: Sounds good. Gary Dolphin, voice of the Hawkeyes. Buddy boy, always good to spend time with you.
8: Good to see you, Paul. Thanks.
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0: Back in Iowa City, Skip Mossick with a check of your college football scoreboard. We will start you in the Big Ten. Fourth quarter in Minneapolis. Minnesota has jumped out in front against Michigan. 20-14 Gophers, about 12 minutes to play in Minneapolis. Third quarter in Madison. Wisconsin 24, Michigan State 3. Top 25, third-ranked Notre Dame leads at North Carolina 34-20. Third quarter, it is Alabama pulling away from number 16, Mississippi State. Tide leads at 42-23, late third quarter there. Fourth quarter, UCF leads at Houston 17-14. Fourth quarter, number 21, SMU 19, Boston College 10. And in the third quarter, second-ranked Georgia leads at home over Vanderbilt 21-14. Ohio State and Iowa, we are 50 minutes away from kickoff. Much more to come from Iowa City as our AEP Energy Buckeye pregame show continues on the Ohio State Sports Network from Learfield.
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7: Ohio State playing at Iowa this afternoon. Time for our look around the Big Ten, brought to you by Google Gemini, official AI sponsor of Ohio State athletics. We'll start, Jim, with that game last night. Northwestern at home, and an impressive win over Penn State, and a lot of sizzle going on with new Ryan Field there.
16: How about 413 yards rushing for the Wildcats against a Penn State defense? And on the other hand, you know, I think Penn State rushed for 50, 60 yards in that ball game. So it's not the typical Penn State rushing attack that we've kind of come to know over the past several years. They're not having the ability to run the ball or stop the run, so it says something about a toughness issue on both sides of the line of scrimmage that Penn State's going to have to get it figured out. But yeah, Ryan Field, what a beautiful stadium to watch. You see it open. We saw it on TV. Haven't been there yet, obviously, but looking forward to the opportunity to go out there and play. But Wildcats doing some good things. Even though they had a couple interceptions on offense, they still had enough of that rushing attack to go out there and dominate.
7: Caleb Komalafe with a career-high 188 yards rushing plus a touchdown. As Skip told you, some of the games going on the way. Fourth quarter, Minnesota leading Michigan 20-14 in Minneapolis. You know the Gophers have not beaten Michigan on their home field since 1977.
16: Wow. Yeah, and they got a lead now at 6, and you know Michigan has the ball, and they've been driving a little bit there, but Minnesota's getting it done. And again, they've had Drake Lindsey's had a couple of interceptions in this game, so those are a couple of drives that obviously stalled, but they got the ability to run the football. Now they've had to settle for a couple field goals in that ball game, which is something you don't want to see, but they've been able to come out there and punch. They had a really nice design on their last touchdown where they faked a handoff and then, you know, one of them throw to the back out on the sideline and was able to get in the end zone. So yeah, Michigan has to find a way here in the fourth quarter to finish this if they want to get the victory.
7: Wisconsin leading at home over an injured and battered Michigan State team, 24-3. Skip gave you the scores earlier, but how about big would that be for the Badgers following that emotional win over Penn State last week to be able to get two in a row?
16: You got to do it back-to-back, and that's the thing probably Coach Fick was talking about. Hey, put this game behind you because it was an emotional victory.

0: freshest and the best because it matters. Giant Eagle is a proud sponsor of Ohio State Athletics. Buckeyes in Iowa City to face the Iowa Hawkeyes today. Even though he's been the Iowa coach for a long time, Kirk Ferentz has not had many wins like the Hawkeyes had last Saturday at Michigan. This week he spoke about that incredible victory in Ann Arbor.
1: Hard-fought game, both teams, and just being proud of our guys. Staying focused and playing through the full 60 minutes, so it certainly took that. Obviously happy for that. The other key components of the game, just as I mentioned today, special teams, obviously big. Good job in the ball security aspect and improvement in the penalty situation as well. So those were all good things.
0: He also spoke on his quarterback, Hank Brown, and how his performance in the fourth quarter might be a barometer of good things to come.
1: Tough environment, tough opponent. You know, go right down the list of all the things that make it challenging. You know, I don't know how you simulate that in practice. Kind of like, you know, trying to get ready to play in an environment like that. You can try, but it's not the same. So this will help him a little bit. And, you know, next time he's in that situation, you know, he'll have that at least to draw confidence from.
0: And Coach Ferentz also elaborated on the challenges of trying to guard Ohio State wide receiver Jeremiah Smith.
1: You know, you talk about Smith. I mean, there are several guys over the last 20-plus years. This guy, I mean, just, you know, I remember 2 years ago getting ready, a couple plays he had made the week before that, you know, he's perfectly defended and, you know, he still makes the play. And sometimes that's the way it goes. You know, that's what great players do. So you got to try to, if you can find a way to maybe make them play a little bit off their rhythm, that's a good thing, but it's easier said than done.
0: 28 years as the head coach at Iowa. Jim, don't know if we'll see anybody pull that kind of run.
2: No, he's the all-time winningest coach in the Big Ten. Just went past Woody Hayes, I think a year or a year and a half ago. He's been outstanding throughout his whole career. And like you said, 28 years, you don't see it. And then Phil Parker, 28 years. You know, Seth Wallace, 18. Calvin Bell, 15. They got a lot of Iowa, ex-Iowa players. Coach Hodge played here at Iowa. Jay Norvell, who came from Colorado State, now working with the running back. So there's a reason, you know, that they're successful. They got a lot of guys that are homegrown, and they develop them year after year.
0: Tyler Danberg down on the field, we mentioned it earlier, but if you would talk about how tight things are on the sidelines here at Kinnick Stadium.
3: Paul, behind Ohio State's benches, there is exactly 10 feet of separation from the stands to the benches. The fans are right on top of the players as they convene. And meanwhile, on the far side of the field, the student section has been full for about an hour and a half. And it was first come, first serve. It looked like the running of the Bulls in Pamplona or Lollapalooza in Chicago to see all the students pack those corners to get in for their seat.
0: Or like they were giving out free corn. Right now, let's pause 10 seconds for station identification on the Ohio State Sports Network from Learfield.
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0: Ohio State playing at Iowa. 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
3: Ohio State playing at Iowa today. Time to talk with head coach Ryan Day. When we look back at the Illinois win, with the start you had offensively, were there some keys to that or things that you look for consistently?
4: Well, overall efficiency, clean game. Each play was clean. You know, everybody doing exactly what they're supposed to be doing on each play. And, you know, we still have to use our technique and compete. Everyone's got to, you know, win their one-on-one. But, you know, I thought everything in terms of, you know, the alignments, the splits, you know, where everybody was going, the communication was clean. So that's good. And it's going to have to be that way. It's going to be more of a challenge when you're in a louder environment, silent cadence. So, but we can build on it. I think we worked to simplify some things, which was good, allow us to play fast. But it's got to show up here this week.
3: You talked about wanting running backs to run a little more aggressively. Are there some keys for guys to be able to make people miss?
4: Yeah, you know, you give them tools. You know, and so like one tool everybody would know would like be a stiff arm, you know, and Coach Locke calls it the offhand punch. It's not just a stiff arm, you know, just stick it out there, sort of like the Heisman Trophy pose. You know, you got to be violent with it. You know, you got to use the heel of your hand and you got to really punch people with it. But then there's also a flipper. You know, if you have your forearm, if you can imagine, you know, flippering that up with the forearm shiver, you know, as you get in the close areas, that's a weapon for you, you know, where you're using violence. Then there's, you know, the lowering of the pads and dropping the shoulder and running through contact and getting behind your pads, which, I mean, we have like the blaster and we have drills that we use. You know, guys who run the ball have to be comfortable running on contact. It's not just running into somebody. It's once contact's made, I got to keep my feet driving so that I can make a few yards down the field and make 3 yard gains, 5 yard gains, and 5 yard gains, 7 yard gains. And after a while, you start to break those tackles. You know, and, you know, however you're using, whatever tools you might be using. You know, there's the open field where you stick a guy, you can change direction, you can break off a weak arm, you can spin move, all those things. But at the end of the day, you have to be able to take care of the ball and still do those same things. So, you know, those are the different tools. There's a few more that we give the running backs, but they got to know when to utilize them. But at the end of the day, it comes down to a mindset. And so, you know, there were some signs of that here this past Saturday, but we're going to need it again here against Iowa.
3: Once again, you had to move some adjustments on your offensive line. Is that where the flexibility has come in?
4: Yeah. When you have to move some things around, make adjustments, that's it. And so the communication up front has to all, you know, start in the middle and then kind of work its way out all the way to the tight ends. And then everyone's going to be on the same page. But everyone has to work together, the combination blocks, you know, handling the twists, you know, handing off protection. All that comes into play when you move guys around.
3: Talk more when we continue on the Ohio State Sports Network from Learfield.
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3: Comments with Coach Day presented by Kroger. Ohio State playing at Iowa today. How has Jeremiah Smith's presence helped create opportunities for others on offense?
4: Well, he garners a lot of attention. So when there's a couple guys, you know, let's just say there's, you know, a cloud over there, which is, you know, a corner and a safety over the top of him, then that's one less guy in the box stopping the run, and it's one less guy in coverage for the rest of the, you know, the other guys. So that's what a great player does. He makes everybody on the field better. But even when he's double covered sometimes, you know, even we tell sometimes when he double covered, he's still open because that's the type of player he is. And so that forces us to be creative on how we try to get him the ball, but also making sure we're spreading the ball around and being balanced.
3: How can the threat of a quarterback run like what we saw last week create some other opportunity?
4: Well, that's the other thing is when the quarterback can run and then Jeremiah's garnered all the attention that he got garners, man, that's only going to be, you know, you start doing the math quickly, you're going to be in a one-on-one situation fast if you're the other guy. So it's definitely, you can see it happen the other day. It's probably the last thing Illinois was really considering. And so, you know, you got to do those. You got to take advantage of it when it's there. So good to see him do that because it's definitely a threat.
3: What are some of the aims this week for the defense going from last week to this?
4: We've got to stop the run and we got to be cleaner in our fits. And that takes everybody. You know, I think the first thing everybody points to is the defensive line. Yes, defensive line's got to knock back the line of scrimmage, get off of blocks, but it's everybody involved with it. Linebacker's got to fit it. The safety's got to be there in support. Corner's got to be involved if it gets to them. And then in the pass game, you know, again, coverage and rush working together. When you know, we're rushing 3, 4, 5, 6, or 7, those are all different tempos and different feels. And when we're getting after the quarterback, I mean, we got to get after him and force him to, you know, pull the trigger a little bit earlier. But in coverage, if we can, you know, be really sticky in our coverage and recognize in zone coverage, you know, where he's going with the ball, recognize the drop, recognize where his eyes are, force him to hold the ball and work through his progression, that allows the rush to come together. So it's everybody working together. And each game brings its own challenges.
3: Okay, we'll have some final comments and we continue on the Ohio State Sports Network from Learfield.
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3: Coach Day's comments presented by Kroger's. Ohio State plays at Iowa today. How has Jalen McClain, as an upperclassman and a co-captain, helped really grow with what he's done on defense, in particular with that play he made in the red zone?
4: Yeah, well, first off, how do you grow? You got to be able to do your job. You got to be someone that everybody can count on. Then from there, you got to start bringing people with you. And how do you do that? Well, you know, you do it through your communication and leadership. But at the end of the day, guys need to see you make plays when it matters the most. So, you know, at least 3 major plays in that game, a couple more actually, that were big. But when it's fourth down, you know, we got to make those plays, you know, and we've been working on that in practice, trying to finish practice the right way, put these guys in different competitive situations late in practice. So good to see him step up in those moments, and hopefully that'll be contagious here as we move forward.
3: I mean, this sport involves a lot of mental toughness, even more of a need for it on the road.
4: Oh, yeah. Yeah, when you go in these, you know, these games like this, I mean, it'll be loud. You can't hear anybody talk. I mean, it's going to be that way, and it's going to be, you know, some angry group of people from Ohio looking to, you know, continue what they did last week. So, you know, but that's something that, you know, like you said, it's just about the focus of us and our job, and that's all just a distraction. So one of the things that we talk a lot about being on the road is our focus. Like, what are we really focused on? If we're focused on, you know, the crowd and everything else, then we're distracted, and we can't do that. We all just have to do our job at a very, very high level and making sure that we're playing for 60 minutes.
3: Sounds good. Coach, say thanks as always. All the best today.
4: All right, thanks.
3: That's Ohio State Coach Ryan Day, and his comments are presented by Kroger. Kroger Pickup is the easy way to get what you want right when you need it. Try Kroger Pickup today in the Kroger app or at Kroger.com. 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
3: For every Buckeye touchdown scored this season, the Heartland Bank Community Foundation will make a donation to the USO of Central and Southern Ohio, benefiting our active duty military personnel and their families. 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Ohio State playing at Iowa today. The Ohio State offense was clicking last week in their win over Illinois. Quarterback Julian Sain, whose fingerprints were all over it, spoke on what it's like to work with the coaches he's around.
20: Kind of a great situation where we have, you know, Coach Fess as a quarterback coach, and we have Coach Smith, who's been around a ton of quarterbacks in the NFL, and then you have Coach Day, who's been in the NFL and also been, you know, offensive coordinator and been a quarterback coach. And so it's kind of like the dream at Ohio State, where you have, you know, just so much at your disposal and so much support, especially at this position.
3: And he also discussed how his ability to run with the ball has come around and can be an asset to the team.
20: First one, you know, I ended up extending and got out of there, and I was looking to maybe throw it downfield to see if somebody was open, and didn't end up liking it. And Jeremiah did a great job of transitioning the block, and so that really kind of sprung the first down. He was able to block the corner and allow me to get on the sideline. And the second one, you know, they ended up playing a coverage where we didn't have the primary, and so, you know, I did feel the kind of the green grass backside and ended up taking off.
3: And Smith saying also says the unique perspective of what it's like to play with and watch wide receiver Jeremiah Smith.
20: you're with him every day, so you see how hard he works. You see, the type of teammate that he is, and I agree. I think he's getting better every day, and he keeps growing, keeps getting better. It's really cool to see.
13: And for this Ohio State offense today, Jim, the biggest defensive test they've seen all season today.
0: Yeah, when you look at Iowa, they don't give up many points. They're number one in the country right now in that category, 8 points per ball game. So it makes it awful tough for an offense to score when the defense isn't giving up anything. Now, keep an eye on number 33, Cam Bovington. He's their leading tackle, 38 tackles. He's their Mike linebacker. Iowa always has their Mike linebackers. Seems like they're leading tacklers because they kind of funnel everything to him, and he's a sure tackler. He's really set up. Outside on the edge, probably getting a lot of attention to Jeremiah Smith is Deshaun Lee. He's got two interceptions this year already. He's got four interceptions for his career, so number eight will probably be falling around number one. Now, they don't really – I don't think they'll pick sides, but early on, we want to make sure that we kind of diagnose the coaches and even us up here how they're trying to defend Jeremiah Smith, because he certainly draws a lot of attention. Julian Sain has to understand that, too, and find out where he's going to go to next.
13: And from down on the field, Tyler Danberg, for the third straight week, Ohio State will have an adjusted offensive line unit out there to start the game.
21: Yes, it will, Paul. Ohio State with Phillip Daniels, right tackle, out for the third straight game. They'll have Dave Van Sickle slot in at right guard with Austin Sarveld kicking over to right tackle.
13: Coming up next, we'll see how the Ohio State defense matches the Iowa offense. Our AEP Energy Buckeye pregame show continues on the Ohio State Sports Network from Learfield.
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13: 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AEP Energy, the official electricity and natural gas sponsor of Ohio State Athletics. The Buckeyes playing at Iowa today. Despite winning, we all know the concerns that exist about the Ohio State defense after the Illinois game. Defensive end Kenyatta Jackson says it's something that was immediately discussed within their ranks.
29: Yeah, I think people were just trying to make plays, trying to be, play hero ball instead of doing their job, standing in the gaps. But, I mean, it's all fixable. So Coach Patricia, Coach Johnson, they already, talked to us on Sunday, and it's fixed. So.
13: And Jackson also says as they approach each and every game, playing with an edge can be an important tool.
29: Yeah, from the D-line, I know we have a chip on our shoulder. And like I said, we gave up 200 yards rushing to Illinois when, we should have, beat the brakes off of them. But You know, Iowa is a running team, a heavy running team, and, you know, it's a challenge for us on Saturday just to stop the run.
1: And in getting ready for this game, Jackson was dialed in on what he saw Iowa do in their game last weekend in Ann Arbor.
29: Team up north, they had the game. They did a pretty good job with the run game. I just don't know exactly what happened in that game, but, I mean, Iowa, you know, they came back, they fought to come back, and they won the game. So, you know, with us on Saturday, we just got to play 60 minutes of football. Whether that's we're winning, losing, or tied up, we just got to play 60 minutes of football. So,
1: stopping the run, always crucial, but it will be against this Iowa offense today, Jim.
0: Yeah, when you look at what Iowa's been able to do, if they can run the football, that, you know, it slows the game down for them. They can ball control it and eat a lot of time off the clock, so it makes everything you do offensively even, you know, with higher regard because you just don't have many opportunities. So that's kind of been the modus operandi of Iowa football the last several years is, hey, run that football, you know, make the other team, you know, their offense stand on the field, off the field, because if they're not on the field, it makes it awful hard to score. So that hasn't changed, you know, so far this year. Although, when you look last week, Michigan did a good job of slowing down Iowa's rushing attack, but then Iowa got that one final drive where they were able to put it in the end zone. So they got a big old strong offensive line. They had three or four different running backs they're going to throw at you. Then they picked up a wide receiver, Tony Diaz, who's really stepped up and has made a lot of plays for him so far this year.
1: From down on the field, Tyler Denberg, we know defensive back Jay Timmons for Ohio State was a game-time decision. What'd you pick up from warm-ups, Tyler?
21: Timmons has been ruled out by the training staff with a lower body injury suffered last week against Illinois. He did dress, which is encouraging, and he did warm up but will not go today. Jermaine Matthews Jr. was repping with the first team at the nickelback spot with his Winton Woods High School teammate Cam Calhoun, who is playing in Matthews' spot at corner. Matthew said this spring he never thought they'd play together again. Well, it looks like they're going to start together today.
1: Our keys to the game brought to you by DirecTV, a proud sponsor of Ohio State Athletics. 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
0: Well, it'd be surprised if Ohio State wins the toss and takes the football. They want to start fast in this ball game. They want to get Iowa a little bit behind so they can have to play from behind, which means throwing the football a little bit more. So let's see if Ohio State can go out there and start fast. Last time we were on the road against Texas, they certainly started fast. Got to stop the run. We've already talked about they're averaging 6.5 yards per catch or per rush.
4: They're 87-7 under Coach Brett Ferentz. So that's what they want to do. And then third quarter, second half, the final key. You got to be able to go out there and have a really good third quarter. For the year, Ohio State's only put up 24 points in that third quarter. And then, again, go back to Texas. That fourth quarter, they weren't able to get things done. So they got to have a really good second half of this ball game.
1: We are getting closer to the opening kickoff for today's game between the Ohio State Buckeyes and the Iowa Hawkeyes. 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
10: Side steps up and gets to the end zone. Troy Smith.
11: You know, we're used to somebody else leading. You know, there's no one else to look. You know, you have to be the guy who does
10: it. And he's going to take it all the way to the house, Jeremiah Smith, for an 87-yard touchdown.
11: It's going to take everybody on the roster to go win a championship.
10: Cuts to the middle of the five and takes it into the end zone. Bo Jackson knows how to get to the end zone.
11: Elijah! 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
11: It's an opportunity to learn and grow and see, you know, what it takes to win in the CFP.
10: The ninth national championship in Ohio State history. A team that got into the playoffs and they played angry and determined. And they give Ryan Day his first national championship.
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10: Ohio State at Iowa this afternoon. Our starting lineups are brought to you by the American Dairy Association Mideast. A reminder from Ohio's dairy farmers, 8 ounces of delicious chocolate milk has 8 grams of high-quality protein with the power to fuel everyone from elite athletes to weekend warriors. The Ohio State offense will be led by quarterback Julian Sand. Bo Jackson figures to be the first tailback. Receivers, Jeremiah Smith, Devin McCune, and Brandon Innes. Nate Roberts will be the lead tight end. On the offensive line, Carson Hinsman at center. Gabe Van Sickle and Luke Montgomery at guards. Austin Saraveld and Ian Moore will be the tackles. The Iowa defense on the line opposite them. Yose Epinesa, Bryce Hawthorne, Will Hubert, and Kenny Merriweather. Linebackers Cam Buffington and Jaden Montgomery. In the secondary, Jalen Watson, Anthony Hopkins, Zach Lutmer, Deshaun Lee, and Jacob Wallace. The Iowa offense will be led by fourth-year quarterback Hank Brown. Kamari Moulton will be their top tailback. Receivers Reese Vanderzee, Tony Diaz, and Evan James. Addison Ostringa at tight end. On the offensive line, Cale Winter at center. Cade Pieper and Leighton Jones, the guards. Jack Dotsler and Trevor Locker, the tackles. The Ohio State defense opposite them on the line, John Walker, Edric Houston, Kenyatta Jackson, and Quay Rousseau. Linebackers are Peyton Pierce and Christian Allegro. In the secondary, Devin Sanchez, Cam Calhoun, Jalen McClain, Earl Little, and Jermaine Matthews. It's the Buckeyes and the Hawkeyes from Iowa City. Coming up, the start of today's game. 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
10: Well, they have been jet-fueled for days around here, and it's our understanding the classes were poorly attended on the Iowa campus yesterday as the undefeated Iowa Hawkeyes, ranked 14th in the nation, host 3-1 Ohio State, who is ranked number 5. These two teams haven't seen one another in Iowa City for a while. It has been since 2017 that Ohio State played here. That did not go well. The overall series, Ohio State a 48-15-3 advantage. So this is a game that's been highly anticipated and a game that certainly is one that was earmarked on Ohio State's schedule as one of their bigger road challenges of the year.
14: Well, all the road challenges are going to be tough for Ohio State this year. You know, we went through the Texas experience. Now we're in Iowa City for the Hawkeyes. The next one up will be Bloomington. So it doesn't get any easier from this, but they got to find a way to take care of business. You know, and have a good second half. We talked about that as one of the keys, having a great second half in this game and finishing these guys off.
10: Well, everybody is, most everybody, the Iowa team has come out. The Ohio State team has not. As all of the folks here at Kinnick Stadium, we're just under 7,000 are on hand for the national anthem.

0: Well, if you're listening, you can tell by the sounds that this is an excitable group that is squeezed into Kinnick Stadium to witness this game today. And while most people are focused on what's going on with the Buckeyes and the Hawkeyes, just a little bit north of here in the Twin Cities, Minnesota beat Michigan 20-14, the Gophers' first home field win over the Wolverines since they played at Old Memorial Stadium on the Minnesota campus, as the Gophers claim the little brown jug. That is two losses in a row for the Wolverines in Big Ten play.
1: I played at that Old Memorial Stadium in 1981, my freshman year.
0: Did some games there, too.
1: Yeah.
0: The brick, the brick house, they called it.
1: Exactly.
0: Where they watered the grass down, right?
1: Oh, they sure did. That's what Coach Bruce thought.
0: Sure he did. Well, the Iowa Hawkeyes out on the field wearing their all-black uniforms with white numerals and gold trim. Ohio State wearing what they are calling their sub-zero uniforms. And basically what it means, the normal road attire, except for the gray trousers, they are all white. The captain's meeting at the middle of the field for the coin toss. We'll send it down to Tyler Danberg.
2: Ohio State's captains Julian Sain, Austin Cerville, Jalen McClain, and Kenyatta Jackson Jr. For Iowa, Zach Lutmer, Deshaun Lee, Jaden Montgomery, and Addison Ostranga. Honorary captain Fostoria, Ohio native and former Iowa and NFL All-Pro safety Micah Hyde. And our referee Mark Wazinski has
3: gentlemen,
2: the coin toss.
3: Today.
2: Let's listen in.
3: This is our coin. That's a head. The eagle is tails. Heads, tails, Ohio State, your choice. Heads or tails? He called heads. And it is a tail. Iowa wins the toss.
2: Iowa elects to receive. Ohio State will kick off towards the north goal.
0: All right, so the Buckeyes, that means they will have the ball.
3: Iowa won the toss.
0: To start the third quarter here at Kinnick Stadium. 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It is the third straight year that Iowa has had both a punt return for a touchdown and a kick return for a touchdown in the same season.
1: Yeah, they find a way to get it done on special teams at third phase. And if you can put points on the board, special teams besides field goals, you know, that's saying something. And they've been able to do that consistently. So I think for Ohio State, obviously we talked about this earlier, you want to make sure you're kicking that ball deep into the end zone.
0: Marcello Diometti will be the kickoff man. At least he has been all season to date. He has 23 touchbacks on the season so far. So Ohio State trying to go to 4-1 and hand Iowa their first loss of the season. The Hawkeyes trying to remain undefeated, coming off a very, very emotional victory in Ann Arbor over Michigan by a score of 20-19 last week. As we view things, Ohio State will kick from right to left. Iowa dropping back deep to return the kick. They will have Xavier Williams and Braden Jackson, who returned that kick for a score last week in Ann Arbor. And Diometti will be kicking with a wind at his back. And it is a very noticeable wind. Beautiful day here in Iowa City for the Buckeyes and the Hawkeyes to meet. It has been way too long since Ohio State has played here, and they would like to erase the memory of when they were here last. The all-clear has been given. Marcello Diometti to kick it off for Ohio State with the right foot. Ball is in the air, and that'll be a touchback as it lands in the end zone. Hank Brown, fourth-year quarterback out of Nashville, Tennessee, a transfer from Auburn. 68% completion, 700 yards, 5 touchdowns. Last week at Michigan, he passed for 227 yards, but in the fourth quarter, he was very good. 13 for 19, 142 yards, 2 touchdowns, and helped Iowa convert 4 of 6 on third downs. So Ohio State on defense, Iowa with the ball first and 10 at their own 25-yard line. Kamari Moulton will be the tailback for the Hawkeyes. Reese Vanderzee and Evan James will be wide to the left. Tony Diaz wide to the right. Center Cale Winter over the ball as Hank Brown will work out of a shotgun. Moulton is off his left hip. Diaz motioning behind the offensive backfield. He gets the screen left side at his own 20. Gets to the 25, to the 30, and he's going to be knocked down at the 31-yard line by defensive back Jermaine Matthews. But Tony Diaz on that screen pass, positive yards.
1: Yeah, they've gotten him involved a lot with the offense. That's his 21st reception of the year. That time he came in motion, got him out in the flat, threw the ball to him, and he's able to turn the corner and get a nice gain on first down.
0: To make it second and three, Hawkeyes at their own 32-yard line. They'll send Addison Estrenga and Reese Vanderzee out wide to the left, Diaz wide right. Moulton, the single setback, is now Brown under center, but we get some early movement on the offensive line, and it looks like one of the Hawkeyes, Jack Dotsler, jumped off the line.
1: Yeah, they're going to get the right tackle for a false start there, so that'll take him back five after picking false up start. Seven on first down.
3: Offense number 71, five-yard penalty. Remains second down.
0: This is an Iowa offense that averages 429 total yards per game. They've had two games this year of over 500 yards. So now second and eight. Hawkeyes backed up to their own 27. Estrenga and Vanderzee wide left. Diaz wide right. Moulton in the backfield. Now Estrenga motions back into a fullback position and an offset eye. Brown under center, Winters for Iowa on second and long. Fakes the handoff, Brown does, sets it as 19 to pass. Now in trouble, he's being chased, and he is knocked down. Football fumbled, and it is recovered by Ohio State linebacker Christian Allegro inside the 20 as Kenyatta Jackson, defensive end, knocked the ball away from Hank Brown, and Ohio State has the ball in plus territory on the forced turnover. And they're in the Giant Eagle red zone.
1: Well, that's something that they haven't done a whole lot, is turning that football over all year long. But Kenyatta Jackson was able to come through there, strip the football from quarterback Hank Brown, and then Christian Allegro was there to pick it up. So big turn of events here early in the ballgame. Truly. And like in Texas, right? First
0: yes.
1: play of the game, we get a turnover. Here, the second play, or third play, technically, they get the turnover after the penalty.
0: Julian Sands, 72% completions, 1,206 yards, 10 TDs, just one interception. Ohio State first and 10 at the Iowa 14. Crowd whooping it up. Buckeyes break out of the huddle. Jeremiah Smith wide left. Evan McCune wide right. Jacoby Jackson starts a tailback off the right hip of Sand, and they hand off Jacoby Jackson right up the middle to the 10-yard line, where he is finally knocked down at the Iowa 10-yard line. The Hawkeyes able to get a defender in there, Zach Luttmer, safety, to bring him down.
1: Yeah, Carson Hinsman gets up a little bit slow after that play. He had the pile come in the back of his legs, but nice gain there on first down. Gain of four running behind the left guard, Luke Montgomery.
0: To make it second and six, Ohio State of the Iowa 10. This after the Christian Allegro recovery of a fumble forced by Kenyatta Jackson. Jacoby Jackson behind Julian Sand in a pistol. McCune wide right. Brandon Ennis wide left along with Jeremiah Smith. Now Sand appears to be changing the play out of a pistol set. Now we get early movement on the Ohio State offensive line as guard Gabe Van Sickle appeared to move
3: ball
0: early.
3: Start. Offense number 58. 5-yard penalty. Remains second down.
0: So both teams guilty of similar penalties.
1: Early in the ballgame, a little bit of nerves going on for that offensive line, but
0: with a lot of noise.
1: Yeah, that'll back him up to the 15 there. So a little bit of work here now on second down, second and 11 after that false start by Gabe Van Sickle.
0: And as you said, Jim, the ball is at the Iowa 15. Nate Roberts will go wide to the right. Jeremiah Smith wide left. Julian Sand looking to throw for the first time today. Now Sand shoots that up the left side. It is caught at the 9 by McEwen, and he knifes his way into the end zone on a 15-yard pass play. Devin McEwen hauls it in from Julian Sand, and the Buckeyes take advantage of the turnover, and they score first, taking a 6-0 lead.
1: Well, good job there by Julian Sand going through his progression there. He was looking around, looking, had a good time there to throw the football. Found Devin McEwen come open as he came across the middle of the field there. McEwen took that ball and did a good job run after catch to get in the end zone for the first TD of the game.
0: And his second TD as a Buckeye. Dalton Riggs to snap for the point after. Joe McGuire to put it down to the 11-yard line. And Connor Hawkins will kick for Ohio State's seventh point of the game. Everybody set. Riggs snaps. McGuire spots. Hawkins with a kick that is up. And it is good to give Ohio State a 7-0 lead with that touchdown. That's another donation from the Heartland Bank Community Foundation to the USO of Central and Southern Ohio, benefiting our active duty military personnel and their families. For more information or to support our troops, go to usocso.org and be the force behind the forces. Timeout with 13:18 to play first quarter. 7-0 Ohio State leading at Iowa. This is Buckeye football from Learfield.
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1: The Ohio State scoring drive powered by Honda, celebrating over 40 years of manufacturing right here in Ohio. Two plays, 14 yards, 55 seconds off the clock. Julian Sand picking up his 11th touchdown of the season, 44 in his career.
0: And again, it was set up. Kenyatta Jackson forced a fumble from quarterback Hank Brown. It was recovered by Christian Allegro, in Ohio State with a gift to open the game. Once again, it'll be the kickoff situation. Marcello Diametti, a Notre Dame transfer, an Illinois native, kicking off for Ohio State. Braden Jackson and Xavier Williams will be back deep for Iowa. Braden Jackson's father was a pretty good running back in the NFL, Freddie Jackson, with the Buffalo Bills.
1: Certainly was.
0: From Coe College here in Iowa, Diametti's kick in the air. And Braden Jackson will watch that one bounce in the end zone again for a touchback. So, early turnover favors Ohio State as opposed to 2017.
1: Red zone turnovers. Yeah, 2017, JT Barrett had an interception the first play of the game. Pick six,
0: yeah. And that kind of started things going the wrong direction. So the Iowa offense will come out for the second time. Kamari Moulton opening at tailback. Hank Brown, the quarterback. He won a quarterback battle in the summer with Jeremy Heklinski. Tony Diaz flanked wide to the right. Reese Vanderzee wide to the left. We'll see all kind of use of tight ends from the Iowa Hawkeyes. First and 10 from their own 25. Brown out of the shotgun with a snap. Flows up the left side in a hurry. Incomplete to Reese Vanderzee at the 32, where he was covered by corner Devin Sanchez.
1: Yeah, they're coming out here and throwing that football around. Two times now on first down that they decided to throw it. That's, you know, on both these possessions. That time ends up being incomplete. They got a completion on the opening drive of the game.
0: So second and 10, Iowa hit their own 25-yard line with 13:14 left in the first. Three wide to the right, as Hank Brown will now have one of those receivers, James Motion, behind the line of scrimmage. Handoff, Kamari Moulton running over left tackle, and Moulton taken down at his own 30-yard line, and he is brought down by lineman Quay Russo of Ohio State.
1: That time they went right behind the left side of their offensive line. Trevor Leighton Jones picked up four as they got a little bit of room there. Buckeyes did a good job of getting him down, Moulton, because he's a heck of a runner.
0: Brings up a course in third down, six to go. Iowa at their own 29-yard line. Vanderzee and James go wide to the left. Diaz wide to the right. Ostrenga, tight end, slot right for quarterback Hank Brown, who's got Moulton in the backfield with him. On third down, Iowa at their own 29-yard line. Snap to Hank Brown. Back at his 21 to pass. He'll gun it up the left side. Incomplete near his own 38, and a penalty flag comes out. Ball thrown for Vanderzee. He was covered by cornerback Devin Sanchez, but it would appear we'll get defensive pass interference.
1: Now, early on this year, they've been going after number six, Devin Sanchez. He's been targeted 31 times and had a couple penalties.
3: Pass interference. Defense number six. The ball will be placed at the spot of the foul. Automatic first down.
0: Which puts it at the Iowa 38-yard line.
1: A little bit handsy there.
0: 7-0, Buckeyes leading. Iowa with the ball, 12.5 to play first quarter. So Iowa continues this drive at their own 38-yard line. Vanderzee will go wide to the left. Evan James will come wide to the right with Tony Diaz. Single setback behind quarterback Hank Brown, who's going to work under center, but the officials are going to stop play for a moment.
3: The ruling on the previous play is the ball was not tipped at the line of scrimmage. That play is under further review.
0: So if it was tipped, there is no pass interference.
1: Exactly.
0: That'll be an interesting development. The official review brought to you by AAA. Become a AAA Buckeye MVP member today at AAA.com/Buckeyes. So the review process will begin and gives both teams a little bit of a break out here at Kinnick Stadium. And as we mentioned, these folks have been worked up all day, working all week, really working, looking forward to this game.
1: Yeah, a lot of excitement, obviously, in the pregame. Game day being here the first time in 20 years. So it's been like that last night around the hotel, today around campus, and throughout this game.
0: Yeah. That's kind of part of what happens when an opponent doesn't come to your town very often.
1: Can't tell for sure if they got a hand up and hit that ball or not.
0: It was an incomplete pass. We know that much. Thrown for Reese Vanderzee, who caught the game winner at Ann Arbor for Iowa last week.
1: No, Edric Houston did not get his left hand on the football there.
0: So that means it will be pass interference.
1: Yep.
0: So Iowa's going to have the football. It's put at their own 38. The scoreboard was telling us it was the 37. And although we see a lot of gold and black in the stands,
3: the ruling on the field is upheld. The ball was not tipped at the line of scrimmage. First down.
0: And Iowa is going to have L.J. Phillips in the backfield. He's been banged up most of the early portion of the season, a young man who transferred from South Dakota. And a lot was anticipated, this young man, a fourth-year player out of Wichita. So first and 10, Iowa, working just shy of their own 40-yard line, but trailing to Ohio State by a score of 7-0. Hank Brown under a center, Cale Winters. Brown back, fakes the handoff, sets it as 30 to pass, looks and he'll lob it deep down the left side for Vanderzee, misses him at the Ohio State 33, where Sanchez, cornerback, and also McLean, safety, were covering.
1: Kenyatta Jackson again getting good pressure there, forced Hank Brown to kind of roll to his left a little bit, just a little bit too much on that football down the sideline to number two, Reese Vanderzee.
0: So it'll be second and 10, Iowa. Working at their own, scoreboard tells us 38. Ball is placed right there at the 38. L.J. Phillips remains a tailback off the right hip of his quarterback. Everybody else pinched in tight on both sides of the line. Brown in a shotgun. Ohio State loading up the front. And a quick toss comes on the right side where it is caught by Vaname. Tight end runs to the 50-yard line. And it'll be knocked out of bounds at the Ohio State 44-yard line by Jermaine Matthews. But a big pass to tight end D.J. Vaname to give Iowa a first down in Ohio State territory.
1: Vaname in his stance there was kind of tilted. Almost tilted like he was going to the left. But as soon as the ball was snapped, he bolted out to his right, got out in the flat. Hank Brown hit him with a pass for a first down.
0: So Iowa at the 44 of Ohio State will continue this drive. Going wide to the left, Tony Diaz. Reese Vanderzee pinched in tight on the right. Ostrenga sets up as a fullback in an offset eye. They give to Phillips running over right guard, and Phillips is going to be knocked down to the Ohio State 40. In there to make the stop, linebacker Peyton Pierce for the Buckeyes.
1: A little bit too much on first down. Gain of about four and a half yards there for Iowa as they ran behind the right side of their offensive line. Kate Pieper, one of the best guards in the country.
0: Ball's going to be marked at the Ohio State 40, where it'll be second and six for Iowa. 11:38 to play first quarter, 7-0 Buckeyes. Kamari Moulton bagging the tailback for the Hawkeyes. Diaz goes wide to the left. Vanderzee wide to the right with a tight end Vanamity motioning behind the line, and Brown back to pass. Brown now rolling to his right. Brown still looking with a ball. Brown hit while throwing one incomplete up the right side that lands near the Ohio State 20, but Edric Houston, defensive lineman, was putting the pressure on quarterback Hank Brown.
1: Yeah, no one opened down the field, so Hank Brown kept rolling with the football, rolling towards the Iowa sideline in this case. Edric Houston was tracking him the whole way and got a nice hit on that, clean hit on the quarterback there as he's trying to throw down the field.
0: Of course, third and six, Iowa at the Ohio State 40-yard line. Hawkeyes will send two wide to the left and two wide to the right. In at tailback is Braden Jackson off the left hip of quarterback Hank Brown. Iowa third down to the Ohio State 40. Brown looking to throw. Now he takes off running, and he's got room right angle to the 35 and knocked down at the 33 of Ohio State by linebacker Peyton Pierce. And Hank Brown on the run gains an Iowa first down.
1: He has a quarterback draw all the way there as Hank Brown took that snap. He looked a little bit downfield and then just tucked it and took off running behind the right side of his line to pick up that first down.
0: At the 33 of Ohio State is where the Iowa drive continues. Under 11 to play first quarter, 7-0 Buckeyes. Vanderzee wide left, Diaz wide right. Braden Jackson a tailback, Hank Brown under center for Iowa. Barks out the call, and he gives it on a fly sweep. Diaz going left side. He is behind blockers to the 30 of Ohio State and driven out of bounds at the 25 of the Buckeyes by safety Earl Little. He's about too shy of a first down, but a nice pickup for Tony Diaz on the fly sweep.
1: The gentleman holding the chains got run over there on that sideline. We talked in the pregame about the tight sidelines there. And a case right there where he got knocked down, and they might have to look at him.
0: Second and

0: Stringer will come with Diaz wide to the right. Vander Zee wide left. Moulton a tailback. And Hank Brown under center with Anami in as a fullback. Brown looking to throw from the Ohio State 35. Rolling right side. He's at the 30. Lofts that one into the end zone, and it is incomplete. Well misses his target, Tony Diaz, who was covered back there by corner Jermaine Matthews. And it'll bring up a course and third down for the Hawkeyes.
1: Well, early on, the Hawkeyes have been moving that quarterback around, changing the launching points. Ohio State defenders have done a good job putting on that chase, but hard to get to him when he's running towards the sidelines.
0: Third and two, Iowa at the Ohio State 25-yard line. More shifting of personnel for the Hawkeyes. Braden Jackson is in at tailback. They're going to have three eligible receivers off the right side. Now one of them, Vanami, motions to the left. Hank Brown in a shotgun. Third down, Iowa at the Ohio State 25. Snap to Hank Brown. Back to pass. Pressure coming. Looks, throws pass, deflected and incomplete. One of the Ohio State defensive linemen got a hand up there to deflect that pass. It was lineman James Smith. Fourth down, and Iowa will send a field goal try unit out.
1: Yeah, the ball's on the 25-yard line, so well within the range of their field goal kicker. So the defense slows them down, gets a stop there on third and two to force his field goal.
0: Cade Boer will be trying a 43-yard field goal. He is 5-for-7 on the year. His long is 45. Long snapper Ike Spetz, the holder Tanner Philpott. It'll be put down at the 33. Philpott puts it down. Boer with a kick for a 43-yard field goal try in the air, and it is up, and it is good. Getting Iowa on the board. They trail 7-3 to Ohio State. 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
0: Caden Boer with a 43-yard field goal to get Iowa on the board, but Ohio State has a 7-3 lead with 10:01 to play first quarter. Buckeye fans, Anduril is an official sponsor of Ohio State Athletics, whose mission is to transform U.S. military capabilities through advanced technology. Right now, let's pause 10 seconds for station identification on the Ohio State Sports Network from Learfield.
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0: 7-3 Buckeyes over the Hawkeyes with 10:01 to play first quarter in Iowa City. Down on the field to Tyler Danberg.
9: Well, Paul, there aren't as many Ohio State fans as Iowa fans, but there are parcels of scarlet throughout the crowd, especially right behind Ohio State's bench. The Buckeye defense has been really tapping into the Ohio State fans. Every time they come off the field, they acknowledge them, and it is really loud here from the Ohio State faithful on the sideline.
0: Eli Ozick to kick off for Iowa. Devin McCune and Brandon Innes are back deep to return the kick for Ohio State.
1: Yeah, you can see a splattering of scarlet throughout the black and gold stadium stripes.
0: Yep. Speckled like an egg. So Eli Ozick has it teed up to kick it off left to right here at Kinnick Stadium in Iowa City, 7-3. Ohio State with the lead. Kick is in the air, and Devin McCune will wave for and make a fair catch a couple yards deep in the end zone. So the Ohio State offense, who had a short field to work with after a fumble recovery, and now we've got a penalty.

0: flag thrown after the play was ending.
1: It looked like they ran into our kicker as he was fair catching that football.
2: After the play was over, unsportsmanlike conduct, kicking team number 13, 15-yard penalty from the touchback spot. First down, Ohio State.
0: Well, so Ohio State had great field position because of a turnover. Their field position here will be improved because of a penalty.
1: Yeah, that's something you usually don't see out of Iowa.
2: That's number 13's first unsportsmanlike of the game.
0: Or really any team for that matter.
1: Pretty disciplined there.
0: Ball at the Ohio State 40 for the Buckeyes, who got a 15-yard sand TD pass to McCune. Out of the huddle they come. Jacoby Jackson getting the run at tailback in both series. He's off the right hip of quarterback Julian Sand, who's in a shotgun. Sand will hand it to Noe. He fakes the handoff, throws upfield, and it is caught by guess who? Jeremiah Smith, tackled at the 46 of Iowa by Zach Love. The safety, but Jeremiah Smith, the first down pickup presented by Kroger as he came off the right side.
1: Yeah, one catch, one first down for Jeremiah Smith as Julian Sand faked that handoff to Jacoby Jackson, looked to his right where Jeremiah Smith was and put a perfect strike on him.
0: Depending on the day, he could set a couple of more records today. First down, Ohio State at the Iowa 44. And off Jacoby Jackson. Wide to the left he comes, and he's going to be taken down at the Iowa 36-yard line. It was Luttmer, the safety again, who wrapped him up, but Jacoby Jackson pushed him a few yards before he finally went down.
1: Got around clean on the left side there. Excellent job blocking. Good play called there by Arthur Smith. Now with it being second and short, you wonder if Arthur Smith and Ryan Day will dial up a shot to the end zone.
0: Let's
1: here.
0: See if they do. Second and two at the Iowa 36-yard line. McEwen and Ennis wide to the right, Smith wide left. Jacoby Jackson a tailback, and Julian Sand at work under center, Carson Hinsman. Looks like he may be changing the play as the crowd increases their volume. Handoff will go Jacoby Jackson running right side. He gets to the Iowa 30-yard line, and that's where he goes down. Finally taken down by lineman Will Hubert. That'll be a first down on an aggressive run by senior Jacoby Jackson.
1: Yeah, I like the way he's starting off this ball game. He's been the go-to back early on in this game. Haven't seen any of Bo Jackson, but he's been running strong so far.
0: Jacoby Jackson came into the game averaging 6.6 per carry. First and 10, Ohio State at the Iowa 30. Buckeyes leading 7-3 here in the first quarter. McCune goes wide right, Innocent Smith wide left. Jacoby Jackson still a tailback, and we get penalty flags dropped with movement on the line of scrimmage.
1: That's a second false start.
2: Offense number 67, 5-yard penalty, remains first down.
0: And that is, of course, Austin Saraveld, who was playing tackle today due to the continued absence of Phillip Daniels.
1: Yeah, Gabe Van Sickle had one on the right side, now the right tackle. Has a false start.
0: So to be first and 15, Ohio State at the Iowa 35. And the crowd here in Iowa City trying to do their part. Chris Henry goes wide to the right. Brock Boyd, Jeremiah Smith wide left. Jacoby Jackson at tailback. Julian Sand, quarterback, in the shotgun. Smith motioning to the right. Snap to Julian Sand. He's back to pass. Pulls the trigger on a pass right side. Caught by Smith, who steps out of bounds at the Iowa 30. And he did so right in front of linebacker Jaden Montgomery.
1: Yeah, I mean, they gave him a big cushion there. He was wide open, but they weren't going to let him get a big shot down the field. So Iowa, they'll think it's a win. They're just giving up 4 yards to Jeremiah Smith.
0: So it'll be second and 10, Ohio State, with the ball to the Iowa 30 with 7:43 and counting first quarter. 7-3, Buckeyes lead the Hawkeyes here at Kinnick Stadium. Mason Williams, Nate Roberts go wide to the right. Devin McCune, Jeremiah Smith wide left. Jacoby Jackson to tailback. Quarterback Julian Sand in the gun. Stares at a four-man front. Fakes a handoff. Sand a pass. Pressure coming. Steps through the pocket. Takes off running. Sand gets to the 25 of Iowa. Here he is dropped by linebacker Cam Buffington.
1: Yossi Epinesa was the one playing a pressure. Number 97 was working against the left tackle for Ohio State. Put it on an inside move. Got pressure on Julian Sand. He steps up in the pocket.
0: Will Hubert helping on that stop as well. Third and 5, Ohio State at the 25 of Iowa. As we hit the 7-minute mark of the first quarter, Bo Jackson in a tailback for the first time. He'll be off the right hip of Julian Sand. Jeremiah Smith goes wide to the right. Three others wide left. Third and 5, Ohio State at the Iowa 25. Sand now appears to be changing the play. He resets in a shotgun. Julian Sand does. Sand out of the gun, gets the snap, back to throw. Sand looking, fires left side. Caught Devin McCune. He'll cut inside to the 14 of Iowa, where he is finally stopped at the Hawkeye 14 by defensive back Deshaun Lee. The Buckeyes in the Giant Eagle red zone, and they pick up the first down.
1: Yeah, I don't know if Julian Sand was much changed to play or notifying his offensive line that they had both A-gaps covered.
0: Okay.
1: They were coming with the blitz there. Ohio State was able to pick up that blitz. Julian Sain stepped up in the pocket and hit it through a perfect pass to Devin McEwen.
0: First and 10, Ohio State of the Iowa 14. McEwen, who had that catch wide to the right with two tight ends on that side. Smith is wide to the left. Sain under center. Carson Hinsman. He fakes the handoff. Sain looking to throw out of a squat. Now Chase running right side. Gets to the 15 of Iowa. He'll be thrown down at the 12-yard line of the Hawkeyes as Julian Sain starting to show a little more mobility than what we've seen in the past. He's brought down by linebacker Cam Buffington.
1: After last week having positive yards for really the first time of his career, he's like, hey, I'll do a little bit more of this.
0: He's
1: this
0: like
1: is fun.
0: Taste.
1: Right?
0: Yes.
1: Yeah. Get hit a few more. A few times.
0: Second and 8. Ohio State at Iowa's 12. 5:39 and counting first quarter. 7-3 Buckeyes leading. McEwen and Smith come wide to the left with a tight end on that side of the line as well. Bo Jackson, a tailback off the right hip of Julian Sain, but we get early movement once again, and it appears to be on the offensive line.
1: Yeah, I think it's 58 again.
0: Gabe Van Sickle.
2: Offense number 58. 5-yard penalty. Remains second down.
0: Well, the Iowa crowd has to be thrilled with the work they're doing.
1: Yeah, it's three penalties now. Well, four penalties if you count the defensive pass interference, on this Ohio State team.
0: So now second and 13, Ohio State at the Iowa 17 with 5:20 and counting first quarter. Out of the huddle, Jeremiah Smith, Brandon Innes will go wide right. Coming wide to the left, Bo Jackson along with Devin McEwen and a tight end, leaving Julian Sain alone in the backfield. Sain out of the shotgun, gets the snap. Sets up to pass, looking quickly, throws middle of the field, incomplete at the 13-yard line, where Montgomery covered Brandon Innes, Jade Montgomery, the linebacker. So Ohio State looking at a crucial third down.
1: Yeah, the umpire got run over there. Maybe a little bit of a pick play inside, but good coverage there by Jaden Montgomery, the fifth-year senior.
0: So it'll be third and 13, Ohio State at the Iowa 17-yard line, as we near the five-minute mark of the first quarter. Out of the huddle, Smith and McEwen wide right. Coming wide to the left for Ohio State. Mason Williams along with Brandon Innes. Bo Jackson in the backfield with Sain out of the shotgun. Pressure coming. Quick pass will go right side where it is caught. Jeremiah Smith spins off a defender. Gets to the 10 and he goes down at the 10-yard line as Iowa got the stop made by lineman Luke Gaffney. Fourth down and it'll be a field goal try.
1: Yeah, that time they brought a safety on a blitz coming in deep, so Julian Sain had to get rid of that football. Well, they had a screen set up, so that's not a problem doing it, but good tackling by Iowa. Jeremiah Smith couldn't break that tackle to pick up the first down. So, as you said, they'll have a field goal try.
0: A 28-yarder by Connor Hawkins, who's 4-for-5 on the year. Dalton Riggs to snap it. Joe McGuire will put it down to the 18, and Connor Hawkins will try for a 28-yard field goal to increase Ohio State's lead. Ball's down, kicked by Hawkins in the air toward the upright, and Connor Hawkins drills it through the goalpost. Buckeye fans, for 95 years, Giant Eagle has brought you the freshest and the best because it matters. Giant Eagle is a proud sponsor of Ohio State Athletics. 10-3, Ohio State leading Iowa, 4:17 to play first quarter. Timeout on the field. 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
0: Stay safe this season. 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Connor Hawkins, a 28-yard field goal for Ohio State, increasing the Buckeyes' lead to 10-3 here at Iowa with 4:17 to play first quarter. Jim?
1: The Ohio State scoring drive powered by Honda, celebrating over 40 years of manufacturing right here in Ohio. 10 plays, 50 yards, 5:44 off the clock. Down on the sidelines, Tyler Danberg.
7: Offensive coordinator Arthur Smith was really talking to the offensive line, spent pretty much that entire break with his own linemen. On that drive, the crowd got to as loud as 105 decibels. So Smith and offensive line coach Tyler Bowen were going over with the O-line how to approach the silent count. Bowen said to his guys, really lock into Carson Hinsman, the center, on this next drive.
0: Marcello Diametti once again will be kicking off for Ohio State as Braden Jackson and Xavier Williams are the deep returner. The up returner is linebacker Jaden Montgomery.
1: Well, those three false starts, two of them by Gabe Van Sickle, the right guard. Now, if you're a guard, you can pretty much look at that football, and that's what he's going to have to do. He's going to have to watch the ball. Tackles, it's a little bit harder.
0: 10-3. Ohio State with a lead. Diametti's kick is in the air. It'll land in the end zone for a touchback. So the Buckeyes have scored on the 15-yard Julian Sand pass to Devin McEwen. We have a penalty flag that's come out there, as well as the Hawkins 28-yard field goal. Caden Boer booted a 43-yarder for Iowa to get the Hawkeyes on the board.
2: Offside. Kicking team number 97. That 5-yard penalty will be added to the touchback spot. First down at the 30-yard line.
0: So Dre Quinn is the culprit on that penalty, and the yellow flags have come out to the detriment in their abundance for Ohio State.
1: That's a fifth penalty called against Ohio State in this first quarter.
0: So that means Iowa will have the ball at their own 30 to start this drive.
1: They're on track if they keep this up for 20 penalties in this game. You got to get that cleaned up.
0: James and Diaz wide right, Vanderzee wide left, Kamari Moulton in the backfield for quarterback Hank Brown of Iowa. First and 10 Hawkeyes at their own 30. Late in the first quarter. Brown under center, Winters hands it off Moulton running left side, and he is yanked down right at the 30-yard line by an enthusiastic defensive lineman named Edric Houston.
1: Edric Houston, just three tackles coming into this ball game, got off of his blocker in a hurry there and made a tackle for a tiny gain.
0: Moulton last week, 13 carries, 44 yards against Michigan for Iowa. Second and 10 is what the scoreboard tells us. Iowa still at their own 30. Moulton off the left hip of his quarterback, Hank Brown, a transfer from Auburn. Brown receives the snap, back at his 22 to pass, pressure coming, Brown in trouble, sends that up the middle of the field, and it is incomplete at the Iowa 35, trying to make a desperate catch was Addison Ostrenga, the tight end. It was covered by Devin Sanchez, cornerback, and it will bring up a course and third down.
1: They got him where they want him, got him in third and long. Now you have to find a way to force a three and out. That time Ohio State brought pressure, was able to get Hank Brown off his spot as he rolled off to his left and threw that incomplete.
0: So third and 10, Iowa at their 30 with 3:41 on the first quarter clock. 10-3, Ohio State leading. Vanderzee and Diaz wide right. And quarterback Hank Brown in the gun gets the snap. Back at his 21 to pass, throws against pressure, complete. Moving up the right side and off a defender, Von Ami, who's taken down at his own 46-yard line. Leroy Roker finally brought him down, but DJ Von Ami, tight end with a catch, and Iowa converts.
1: Yeah, Jermaine Matthews was in position to make a tackle, dove at his legs, didn't bring him down. Von Ami gets about another 5 or 10 yards after that for a first down.
0: Third-year player from Breda, Iowa, DJ Von Ami, who had some injury problems a couple of weeks ago. First down, Iowa at their own 46. L.J. Phillips now in a tailback next to his quarterback Brown, who's going to screen on the left side, caught by Diaz, who pushes it to the 50, slips to the Ohio State 44, and driven out of bounds by safety Earl Little at about the Ohio State 43. That's going to be another Hawkeye first down.
1: Came with the play action here. They pulled the right or the left tackle, left guard to the right there, and threw back to the left to Diaz. Diaz doing a good job run after catch to pick up that first.
0: Ball's marked at the 44 of Ohio State with under three to play here in the first quarter. Phillips, a transfer from Texas, Rio Grande Valley. First down, Iowa at the Ohio State 44. Hank Brown working in a shotgun with a single setback, L.J. Phillips. Brown gets the snap, fakes the handoff, sets up to pass behind the 50, tosses on the right side where it is caught. Ortworth, a tight end, he moves up to the Ohio State 37-yard line before linebacker Riley Pettyjohn makes the tackle of Zach Ortworth to give Iowa positive yardage.
1: Yeah, and everybody covered up deep, but didn't have the intermediary area there, the tight end area, and he settled down Ortworth there, and Hank Brown was able to find him for a nice game.
0: To make it second and three. Iowa at the Ohio State 37 as we near the two-minute mark of the first quarter. Evan James will go wide to the left with Dayton Howard for Iowa. Single receiver off the line to the right. And now Hank Brown motions Moulton, the tailback, into a slot position on the right. And Brown back to pass, throws middle of the field, and it is caught. Receiver moves all the way up to the 20 of Ohio State before finally Jalen McClain makes the stop of the Iowa receiver, Jared Bowie, to give Iowa another first down.
1: Good pass rush there by Kendrick Kenyatta Jackson. Just didn't get there enough in time. Hank Brown got rid of that ball in a hurry for three first downs in a row for Iowa.
0: So that first down will get him to the Ohio State 20-yard line with a minute 39 to play in the first quarter. Buckeyes leading 10-3, but the Hawkeyes on the march. Diaz will go wide left. Anderzy wide right. Benami tight end on the right side of the line. Moulton in the backfield, and quarterback Brown under center. Takes the handoff. He looks to pass. Now with room, he rolls to his right side. Hank Brown hanging onto it. He'll run. Now throw, and he just threw that one incomplete to the ground as making the stop was the force was defensive end Kenyatta Jackson. He just grounded that ball just about 5 yards in front of him. And now Kenyatta Jackson slow to get up and laying on his backside, the Ohio State defensive end who appears to be injured.
2: This is an official's timeout for an injury.
1: Yeah, Kenyatta Jackson was providing coverage here, running down the field there. You know, we'll see what happened. I didn't see the injury happen.
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7: Buckeyes senior defensive end, Kenyatta Jackson Jr., was helped off the field. He was able to walk off under his own power. He slightly hobbled into the red medical tent where he's being checked on right now by the training staff, guys.
0: Yeah, went off with a little bit of a limp. Iowa continuing this drive. They are working from the 20 of Ohio State. 10-3, Ohio State with a lead. Iowa with a football in Buckeye territory. And now the timeout has concluded. Business can resume with a minute 20 to play. Second and 10, Iowa at the Ohio State 20. Kamari Moulton is the single setback for quarterback Hank Brown, who's under center. Vanderzee wide right, Diaz wide left. Handoff Moulton going left side. Moulton is going to be grabbed, and he's still slowed at the 20 and stopped. Linebacker Christian Allegro had him first. Finally was put down by Riley Pettyjohn, linebacker, but the play will be blown dead right at the
2: Ohio
0: line of scrimmage.
2: State number 14 lost his helmet on the play. Must leave the game for 14, yep. Ohio State.
0: That is a course and third down coming up. 10 to go for Iowa at the Ohio State 20.
1: Yeah, mass substitution there on defense. They brought in four or five different guys. Obviously, Christian Erlegg was one of those guys that had to head the sideline with his helmet coming off.
0: Tony Diaz, Evan James, Reese Vanderzee wide to the right for Iowa. Brayden Jackson in the backfield next to quarterback Hank Brown in the gun. Third and 10, Iowa at the Ohio State 20. Late in the first quarter, 10-3, Buckeyes leading. Brown gets the snap. Back to throw. Pressure coming on Brown. He is hit. He's going to be knocked down and sacked by Quay Russo, defensive lineman right there at the Ohio State 32 to bring Hank Brown to the ground.
1: First sack for a Buckeye for Quay Russo, and it came in a good time. You got him way backed up. Loss of 10 on that play. Not quite knocking him out of field goal range, but makes it a little bit more difficult.
0: The long of the year for Caden Boer is 45. Earlier today, he hit a 43-yarder. This ball is going to be spotted by Tanner Philipott. It looks like at the 38-yard line.
1: Yep.
0: So a 48-yard try for Caden Boer, a second-year player from Bettendorf, Iowa. Spetz is the long snapper. Philpott will put it down at the 38. And Caden Boer going to try a 48-yard field goal. His kick is in the air. Boer's kick toward the uprights, and that kick is up, and it is good. That is a new long for Caden Boer, a 48-yarder. So put three more on for Iowa. They trail Ohio State 10-6 as the first quarter has come to an end here at Kinnick Stadium in Iowa City. Again, it is 10-6 Ohio State ahead of Iowa. Timeout on the field. This is Buckeye football from Learfield.
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16: 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Couple of finals from earlier in the Big Ten. Minnesota knocks off Michigan 20-14. Wisconsin rolls Michigan State 31-3. First quarter, Maryland a 3-0 lead at Nebraska. Purdue playing at Illinois. They are just underway in Champaign. Finals in the top 25. Number 3, Notre Dame wins at North Carolina 37-26. Alabama rolls at Mississippi State 56-23. Houston knocks off UCF 27-17. SMU defeats Boston College 25-16. Second-ranked Georgia, no problems with Vanderbilt. Bulldogs win 38-14. Games in progress. Florida and Missouri knotted at 3 there in the first quarter. Likewise, first quarter, Tennessee and Auburn are scoreless. And a couple of games from around the state this afternoon. I get my page turned right here. Third quarter, Toledo leads at Ball State 15-10. Second quarter, Akron and Central Michigan tied at 7. Ohio and Kent State knotted at 3. They are in the second quarter in Kent. And second quarter down in Oxford, Miami 3, Bowling Green nothing. Ohio State 10, Iowa 6 as we head to the second with the voice of the Buckeyes, Paul Keyes.
0: Thank you, Skip. The scoring so far, Julian Sand, a 15-yard TD pass to Devin McEwen, and Connor Hawkins, a 28-yard field goal for Ohio State's 10 points. Iowa's 2 field goals, Caden Boer, a 43-yarder, and a season-long 48-yarder that he just hit at the end of the first quarter.
1: Yeah, no punts in the ball game. 3 field goal attempts, 3 successful tries there for the field goal kickers to put the points on the board. But quick first quarter, Ohio State will get the ball back. Jeremiah Smith has 3 catches in that first quarter. He's targeted 3 times, so he's come down with every one. Let's see if they can get him loose a little bit deeper on one of these plays.
0: And one of the turnovers that happened, it was what set up Ohio State's first score. Kenyatta Jackson forced a fumble from Iowa quarterback Hank Brown. It was covered by Christian Allegro of the Buckeyes. So that was a good start for Ohio State, but Iowa seems to have found a little offensive rhythm here.
1: Yeah, they have. They were able to move it down the field. They had 3 straight first downs on that drive, and then, you know, we had the injury, got him into a 3rd and 10 and got off the field with a sack.
0: Yes, so the Hawkeyes will have Eli Ozick kicking the ball off for Ohio State. Back deep to return will be Devin McEwen and Brandon Innes, as the kick from Ozick will come from right to left. A beautiful day. And how about an extra Buckeye leaf or two for Skip Mossick, Colin Berenger, and DR Railsback? Because of travel problems yesterday, they couldn't get to the stadium to do their normal Friday setup. Had to do it all early this morning. Great job, guys. Great job. Under duress.
1: Yes. Pressure's on.
0: Ozick with a kickoff for Iowa. That one in the air, and that one will land in the end zone for a touchback to give Ohio State the ball to their own 25. And let's pause 10 seconds for station identification on the Ohio State Sports Network from Learfield.
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6: Guaranteed human.
0: 10-6, Ohio State leading Iowa, start of the second quarter here in Iowa City. The Buckeyes offense, 1st and 10 of their own 25. Offensively, they've had 4 of the 5 penalties committed by Ohio State today. Devin McEwen, Mason Williams off the line to the left, wide to the right, Jeremiah Smith and Brandon Innes. For quarterback, Julian Sayan. Bo Jackson next to him at tailback, and Sayan is going to throw. Coxie Armand fires middle of the field. Grab, great grab by Smith to the 50. Left side to the 40. Smith to the 30 of Iowa, and he is taken down at the Iowa 22-yard line by safety Zach Lutmer. Don't know how he made that catch in the middle of a crowd of Hawkeyes, and it's a first down pickup presented by Kroger.
1: Yeah, we talked about going a little deeper route where there were Jeremiah Smith, and when you're going to grab it like that out of the air, he snagged that football and then had the ability, after he snagged it, 2 Iowa defenders ran into each other and get a nice gain.
0: He wasn't open, but he caught it. 1st and 10, Ohio State of the Iowa 21. Quarterback Julian Sand under center. Bo Jackson, the single setback. Sand barking out the call, and he'll hand it Jackson running right side behind blockers. Cut down right at the 20-yard line of Iowa by linebacker Jaden Montgomery.
1: Yeah, that much running room there, but wow, 54 yards for Jeremiah Smith on that catch.
0: Wow, incredible. So it'll be 2nd and 8. Ohio State at Iowa's 19. Smith goes wide left. McEwen wide right. Bo Jackson off the left hip of quarterback Julian Sand, who gets a high snap. Sand looking to throw left side. Now rolling, takes off running up the middle of the field. Screens it onto the right side, Bo Jackson, and he's going to be yanked down for a loss at the Iowa 21 by defensive back Deshaun Lee.
1: Yeah, he's like, here, you take this. A little hot potato there. I don't know if Julian wanted to take that hit. He saw a lot of Iowa defenders there. Saw Bo Jackson open, threw the ball, and he got whacked.
0: So it'll be 3rd and 10, Ohio State at Iowa's 21. All the emotion changed after one exciting play for Ohio State. Buckeyes leading 10-6 early second quarter. McEwen will go wide with Roberts and Innes to the left, Smith wide right. Bo Jackson to the backfield. Sand on 3rd and 10, Ohio State at Iowa's 21. Sand with a snap. Pressure coming. Looks to throw. Sand now takes off running. He's grabbed, and he is yanked down around the 22-yard line of Iowa, as the Hawkeyes were not fooled by that play at all. I believe that was Kenny Merriweather.
1: Yeah, it looked like he got back to that line of scrimmage. Yeah, maybe a hair behind it. So it'll be 4th and 11 yards. See if they rule that a sack.
0: And we're going to get a field goal try for Ohio State. This coming on will be Connor Hawkins to try a 40-yard field goal. He's already today hit one from 28 yards. It'll be spotted by Joe McGuire at the 30. Dalton Riggs to snap it. It'll be a 40-yard field goal try. Riggs ready. Snaps it to McGuire, puts it down. Hawkins with a kick that is in the air. Hawkins kick hits the left upright, and it's no good. No good on a 40-yard field goal try by Connor Hawkins. Nature made, made to care for fans on game day and every day. Proud vitamin and supplement sponsor of Ohio State Athletics. Timeout with 12:23 to play second quarter. 10-6 to Ohio State leading Iowa. This is Buckeye football from Learfield.
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0: 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Beer. Well, a missed opportunity for Ohio State. Connor Hawkins has a 40-yard field goal try, bounce off the left upright and no good. So the score remains 10-6, Ohio State leading Iowa, 12:23 to play second quarter.
1: Yeah, it looked like Iowa applied some pressure coming off the right side. I don't know if that forced the kicker to go through a little bit before he wanted to, but ended up just hitting that left upright, bouncing back for the miss.
0: And Joseph Anderson has been credited with that sack prior to the field goal try. Iowa defensive lineman. So the Hawkeyes will have the ball first and 10 at their own 22-yard line. Boy, how the momentum turned. A great catch by Jeremiah Smith and then a missed field goal try. Yep.
1: Kenyatta Jackson back in the ball game.
0: That's good news. Kamari Moulton will be the single setback for Iowa behind quarterback Hank Brown. Out of Nashville, his high school coach in Nashville was Trent Dilfer, Super Bowl winning quarterback. Brown under center, fakes a handoff, sets to throw from his 15, fires middle of the field. It is caught at the Iowa 40-yard line. Receiver on the move and taken down. Tony Diaz just shy of the 50 as he came up the left side before safety Jalen McClain finally stopped him. Big pass, big conversion, big first down, Iowa.
1: Yeah, they had Reese Vanderzee kind of clear that out. Diaz on the crosser, and Diaz was able to catch that with a full head of steam and pick up that big first down.
0: Yeah, they mark it at the Iowa 47-yard line. Diaz, who made that catch, goes wide to the right. Vanderzee wide left. Benami tight end left side of the line. Snap to Hank Brown. Hands it off Kamari Moulton, and he's taken down by defensive end Kenyatta Jackson right around the 48 of Iowa.
1: Yeah, and also got help from Edric Houston, number 96, inside. So far, the defensive line has held up against this Iowa offensive line. Last year, they won the Joe Moore Award as the top offensive line in the country.
0: They marked that ball at the Iowa 49, where it is 2nd-and-8 Hawkeyes, who trail 10-6 with 11.5 to play. Until halftime, Diaz wide right, Vanderzee wide left. L.J. Phillips in the backfield next to his quarterback, Hank Brown, who gets the snap out of the gun, fakes the pass, throws, and just bounced that one in the ground right at the 50. I'm not sure there was an eligible receiver nearby. There must have been.
1: Yeah, I think a couple of the Ohio State guys asked the official, hey, look at that again, but I guess they deemed that there was somebody in the neighborhood.
0: So it brings up a course and third down, 8 to go. Iowa at their own 49-yard line. We'll see Evan James go wide to the right with Reese Vanderzee. Tony Diaz wide left. And Hank Brown's going to be in a shotgun. Braden Jackson in the backfield with him on third down. And Brown back to pass. Pressure coming. Throws. And that ball is caught by Benami. Tripped up and stopped at the Ohio State 48-yard line. And in there to make the stop, Simeon Caldwell, who's in a defensive back.
1: Let's see if Iowa decides to go for it.
0: Yeah.
1: They're one for, what, four on third down? One for five on fourth down.
0: And the scoreboard's telling us fourth and five at the Ohio State 48 for Iowa. And it looks like they are going to go for it.
1: Yeah, be careful with the hard count here.
0: Yep. We'll get changes on both sides. With 10:52 to play until halftime, 10-6.
19: And now Brown is going to approach center to take the snap on fourth down. Single setback right behind him. Now we're getting a timeout taken by Ohio State.
20: Ohio State, this is their first of the half.
19: 10:43 left in the second quarter in Iowa City. 10-6, Ohio State leading Iowa. So let's see if the mode changes.
21: I saw this a little bit last week against Michigan where Iowa lined up to go for it on fourth down.

0: covered that for Ohio State.
1: Good memories.
0: Yeah, well, every now and then, Jim. The cobwebs come off and recall certain things. So it is 4th and 5, Iowa owning the ball at Ohio State's 48 with 10:43 left until halftime. And the Buckeyes leading 10-6. It still appears Iowa's going to go for it. Hank Brown will get under center. Cale Winters. Single set back behind him. Movement. Still under the center is Hank Brown. And he's going to send more movement with people in motion. Brown still under center. Cale Winters. Now one of the offensive linemen standing up, and it looks like Iowa's going to take a timeout themselves, possibly.
2: Can he take the timeout, or they just let the clock run out?
3: I think you're right. They let
4: delay
3: the clock
4: of game. Offense. 5-yard penalty. Remains fourth down.
3: So Boston Everett, a fourth-year punter out of, guess where, Jim?
2: Australia.
3: Yeah, of course. Averaging 43.5 per. We would think he would come out, and he will, to punt the ball away.
2: First punt of the game.
3: And Ohio State will send back Philip Bell to return the punt. Philip Bell on the year is averaging about 3.5 per return. The long snapper is Ike Spetz. And Everett gets it and punts it from his 37-yard line. Philip Bell for Ohio State drifts to his left, watches that ball come down, roll inside the 10, roll inside the 5, and Iowa's going to get it down right at about the 3 of Ohio State. So the Hawkeyes with some great punt coverage. Ohio State will have the ball deep in their own territory. 10:32 to play until halftime. It's 10-6 Buckeyes. Chase is proud to be the official bank sponsor of Ohio State Athletics. 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Timeout. 10:32 left until the half. 10-6 Ohio State leading Iowa. This is Buckeye football from Learfield.
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3: 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We have 10:32 left until halftime at Kinnick Stadium in Iowa City, where Ohio State has a 10-6 lead over Iowa.
2: Jeremiah Smith, 4 catches for 81 yards, so he needs 19 to get 100. If he does that, he'll tie Marvin Harrison Jr. for the most 100-yard games in their career with 15.
3: He's also sneaking up on the touchdown and catch record in Ohio State receiving history. Already owns the yardage record.
2: What's he got, 200 catches now?
3: I think that's what it is.
2: Yeah, 196 coming in.
3: Well, Ohio State's got to start a drive, 1st and 10 to their own 3 after great punt coverage, a 50-yard punt by Boston of Iowa.
2: Fourth and 20 for the punter.
3: Isaiah Smith, the tailback, lined up in the end zone. Julian Sand under center for Ohio State. First and 10, Buckeyes at their own three. Sand gets the snap, hands Isaiah West, going straight up the middle, and he's tackled. Maybe gains a yard, maybe to the four defensive end, Yose Epinesa stops him.
2: Yeah, not much of a hole there for Isaiah West to run through as he's running basically behind the right tackle. They will give him a gain of two. Well, it's one. It's
3: yeah.
2: One.
3: So that makes it second and nine with the ball right between the three and the four. West came in averaging just under four per carry. And he's still the single setback, but Mason Williams, a fullback in an offset eye. Hand off West, going up the middle, and West breaks this one all the way up to the 10 before he is finally stopped at his own 10 by safety Zach Luckmer. Still some work to do, though.
2: Yeah, they got to breathe some breathing room, though. After the drive started on the 3, they got it to the 4. Now they got it out to the 10, so they have to find a way here to convert.
3: Third and 3, Ohio State at their own 10-yard line. 9:40 and counting. Second quarter, 10-6, Ohio State the lead at Iowa. Third and 3, Buckeyes of their own 10. Jeremiah Smith wide left, wide to the right, Devin McCune and Brandon Ennis. Bo Jackson in the backfield, next to quarterback Julian Sand on third down. Sand with a snap, back to throw from his own 2. Sand looks, heaves that one up the left side of the field. Caught Jeremiah Smith, out of bounds. He goes as a penalty flag comes out shy of the 30-yard line. Coverage was put on by safety Zach Luckmer. That would ostensibly be a first down. What a catch again by Jeremiah Smith.
2: What is a flag on? It was thrown back closer to the line of scrimmage.
3: It sure was.
2: The flag landed on the 12-yard line. That wasn't a pick or anything, I don't think.
4: Rolling on the field is a catch. Holding defense number 8.
2: Got it.
4: The penalty is declined. First down, Ohio State.
3: So that is defensive action. Deshaun Lee called for the penalty, and finally the Buckeyes get a break from a penalty going against Iowa.
2: Yeah.
3: But how about Jeremiah Smith making some crazy good catches so far?
2: In traffic with well-defended catches.
3: First and 10, Ohio State now at their own 28-yard line, leading 10-6 with 9-11 to play till halftime. Julian Sand in the shotgun. Bo Jackson off his right hip in the backfield. Iowa, four-man defensive front. Give Bo Jackson. It's Isaiah West, up the left side, taken down at his own 33-yard line, and he is brought down by linebacker Jaden Montgomery.
2: Yeah, along with number 8, Deshaun Lee, coming in there from his corner position to help take out the legs. But a nice gain on first down. You'll take that to stay on schedule as far as first and second down.
3: Isaiah West, who had only 2 carries last week. He's matched that total now, 2nd and 6. Buckeyes in their own 32. And he's replaced by Jacoby Jackson in the backfield. Devin McCune, who's got a touchdown catch, flanked out wide to the right. Julian Sand under center with Williams, the tight end, moving in motion. Handoff will go Jacoby Jackson, skips ahead, but not much. Right at about the 32, where he is grabbed by a couple of Hawkeyes and stopped just past the line of scrimmage. The first defender to make contact for Iowa. It looked like that was Montgomery, the linebacker, again.
2: Yeah, no gain. Maybe lost a half a yard on that play.
3: To make it 3rd and 6, Ohio State at their own 32. We near the 8-minute mark of the second quarter. 10-6, Buckeyes leading. Out of the huddle, Ennis will come wide right with McEwen, as well as Roberts. Smith wide left. Jacoby Jackson in a tailback off the right hip of quarterback Julian Sand. 3rd and 6, Ohio State at their own 32-yard line. Center Carson Hinsman positioned over the ball. Snaps to Julian Sand. Back at his 24. Sand will heave that up the left side. Caught by Brandon Ennis. Out of bounds at his own 40. Where he is bruised out of bounds by defensive back Sean Lee. That'll give the Buckeyes another first down.
2: Yeah, again, using Jeremiah Smith. A little bit of a decoy there to clear out. He went deep on that route. Brandon Ennis came underneath. And Julian Sand put it on the money. So a first down for Brandon Ennis. Block O recipient.
3: Buckeyes at their own 40 on a drive that started at their own 3. 1st and 10, Ohio State at their own 40-yard line, leading 10-6 in the second quarter. Jeremiah Smith wide to the right. Wide to the left goes Devin McCune. Julian Sand under center. Sand with a single setback, Jacoby Jackson, and he fakes the handoff. Sand sets it as 30 to throw, hit while throwing, and he sails that out of bounds on the left side near the 50-yard line as Iowa had some pressure coming on Julian Sand, and it was coming from linebacker Cam Buffington.
2: Yeah, they brought 2 tights in the ball game. You know, tried to get a little play action pass there, but Buffington didn't buy that play action. He just kept rushing, got pressure on Julian Sand. He felt it and just threw the ball out of bounds.
3: Brock Boyd and Chris Henry and his receivers for Ohio State, who looks at 2nd and 10 from their own 40-yard line as we near the 7-minute mark of the half. Boyd wide left, Smith and Henry wide right, tight end Williams on the end of the line right. Now he'll motion to the left. Pistol formation with Sand at quarterback. Jacoby Jackson behind him at tailback. Give Jacoby Jackson running left side. He mooks his way to the 50-yard line, taken down at the Iowa 48 by safety Zach Lutmer. But Jacoby Jackson out of Pensacola, Florida, racks up a first down.
2: By that time, Ohio State had one tight end, three wide receivers. Obviously, Iowa thinks they're going to pass the ball. They give it to Jacoby Jackson. He runs off the left side and gets a nice gain for a first down.
3: He had the first licks of tailback today, and that first down gets the ball to Iowa's 48 for Ohio State. Jacoby Jackson remains in a tailback. He's to the left of quarterback Julian Sand, who's in a shotgun. Jeremiah Smith wide right. Brock Boyd wide left. And back is Sand to pass from his own 44. He'll show that one up the left side. And it is caught by one of his tight ends, who's going to be taken down at the Iowa 44 by about four different Hawkeyes. And the guy that came down with the ball for Ohio State was tight end Max LeBlanc.
2: Yes, I got a whole lot of playing time. They're rolling through a lot of tight ends, and LeBlanc gets a nice catch there for Ohio State. Decent gain on that. It'll give him six.
3: Just his second catch of the year, Max LeBlanc. So the ball put at Iowa's 42, where it is second and four for Ohio State. Under six to play until halftime. 10-6 Buckeyes on top. Henry and McCune wide right. Sand in the shotgun. Another pass play, but he's being chased. He's grabbed and he is sacked back in Ohio State territory as Iowa was able to get some big time pressure put on by lineman Kamari Brown for the sack.
2: And that came through in a hurry. They got beat clean at the line of scrimmage. So after moving it across midfield, that sack takes them back, the second sack of the ball game for Iowa. And luckily, Gabe Van Sickle was right there to fall on that football that was loose.
3: Oh, third and 17, Ohio State back at their own 45-yard line. Jacoby Jackson remained a tailback. Two wide to the left, now one of them. LeBlanc will motion to the right, leaving three wide to the right for quarterback Julian Sand on third down. Ohio State from their own 45. Sand at his own 34, hit while throwing, and that pass is going to be incomplete at the Iowa 36. Underthrew Jeremiah Smith, but there was more pressure put on Julian Sand. It came from linebacker Cam Buffington. Fourth down, Ohio State will have to punt.
2: Yeah, he got whacked twice on that drive. Iowa's defense really stiffened up those last two plays. Forced Ohio State to punt. This will be Ohio State's first punt of the ball game.
3: Joe McGuire averaging a little more than 41.5 per. Evan James is back for Iowa at their own 12 to await the punt for McGuire, who's stationed to the Ohio State 30. Dalton Riggs is set to snap it to Joe McGuire out of Australia. Personal protectors pointing out some defenders. Riggs snaps at McGuire, shoulder high, gets the punt in the air, Joe McGuire. James coming up, waves for a fair catch, and he'll make it to the Iowa 21-yard line. With 4:52 left until halftime here at Kinnick Stadium, Iowa will have the football. Ohio State protecting a 10-6 lead over the Hawkeyes. Timeout on the field. This is Buckeye football from Learfield.
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2: Well, I thought it was a 33-yard punt. They marked it officially as a 31-yard punt. So Joe McGuire feeling some pressure coming on that rush. Had to quickly get rid of that football. And there is a little bit of breeze coming from that southeast, but not a very good punt.
3: No, it wasn't. And Iowa will have the ball to start this drive at their own 24-yard line. Hawkeyes have had two field goals. Caden Boer, a season-long 48-yarder. Before that, a 43-yarder. Ohio State has a 15-yard Julian Santidi pass to Devin McEwen. Connor Hawkins hit a 28-yard, but then missed a 40-yarder, excuse me, that could have increased that lead. So Iowa set to start this drive at their own 24-yard line. Kamari Moulton, the tailback, next to quarterback Hank Brown out of Nashville, Tennessee. Out of the shotgun, Brown hands it Moulton straight up the middle. He goes behind blockers, and finally linebacker Christian Allegro will slow his progress at the 29 of Iowa. And that's got Iowa moving near first down territory.
2: Yeah, a lot of grabbing, but not able to grab and pull him down. Big gain on first down for the Hawkeyes running behind the right side of their offensive line and their right guard, Cade Pieper.
3: Second and four. Iowa with the ball at their own 30. Iowa's had multiple running backs go over 100 yards this year, including Moulton, who is the single setback. Hank Brown under center. Single wideouts right and left for Iowa. Tight ends on each side of the line. Brown is going to hand it off Moulton again up the middle this time, and he'll be dropped right at about the Iowa 32 or 33 by defensive end Zion Grady, but that's going to give the Hawkeyes another first down.
2: Yeah, basically Ohio State had a five-down defensive front there, almost the old 5-2 defense, but Iowa was able to block that up and pick up a first down.
3: Ball at their own 33-yard line with 3:55 and counting, second quarter. 10-6 Ohio State leading. Out of the huddle, Iowa will send Evan James and Tony Diaz wide to the right. Reese Vanderzee wide left. L.J. Phillips is in a tailback next to his quarterback, Hank Brown. First down, Iowa, their own 33-yard line. Diaz motioning all over the place as Brown gets the snap. Hands it off Phillips, running straight ahead. Phillips bounces off a couple of defenders. And finally, linebacker Christian Allegro drags him down at the Iowa 45. That'll be another first down on the run by L.J. Phillips.
2: Andrew Houston had an arm up, tried to arm tackle him, but that didn't work with his left arm. They were able to run through that tackle and, as you mentioned, pick up that first down.
3: They'll call it at the 44 of Iowa. Phillips has dealt with injuries this season, a young man who transferred from South Dakota. First and 10, Iowa, their own 44. 3 minutes to play until halftime, 10-6, Buckeyes on top. Diaz goes wide right. Ostrenga motioning as a tight end into a fullback position, back to a tight end spot. Brown under center, hands it to his running back, and that is the runner who runs into linebacker Riley Pettyjohn. Stops him right around the Iowa 46, and that was L.J. Phillips again with the carry.
2: That was the best play of this defensive series so far for Ohio State, and they held him to a 3-yard gain. So need a few more of those. Expect Iowa to come back with some play action here.
3: Of course, Ohio State will have the ball to start the third quarter here in the second quarter with 2.5 to play in it. It is 2nd and 7. Iowa at their own 47. James and Vanderzee wide right. Diaz wide left. Kamari Moulton back into tailback. Off the right hip of his quarterback, Hank Brown. 2nd and 7, Iowa from their own 47. Brown to pass. Sends it up the right side, incomplete at the Ohio State 45-yard line where corner Jermaine Matthews was covering receiver Evan James. It brings up a Corson third down.
2: Jermaine Matthews kind of grabbing his finger on that last play. He's going to run over the sidelines after that, so Ohio State will get some fresh guys in here for this third down play.
3: We'll see Simeon Caldwell coming in along with Leroy Roker in the secondary. 3rd and 7, Iowa at their own 47-yard line. Hank Brown will be in the shotgun. He's got Braden Jackson in the backfield with him. 3 wide to the right, single flanker to the left, Vanderzee.

0: and connected to the premises by coaxial lines.
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6: 10-6, Ohio State leading at Iowa. 2 minutes to play till halftime. 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
10: Buckeyes defensive back Jermaine Matthews Jr. two plays ago injured what appeared to be his left wrist, came off. Freshman Jordan Thomas came in, then the penalty nullified it. But Jermaine's back out there. Sean Barnhouse, athletic trainer, wrapped huge layers of white athletic tape around his left arm, guys.
6: Well, that's good news. Jermaine Matthews, senior out of Wynwoods High School in Cincinnati. Starting next to him today in the secondary was his high school teammate, Cam Calhoun, due to the absence of Jay Timmons.
9: Yeah, crucial series here for the defense. They got to get off. Ohio State's been really good in the two-minute offense all year long, especially before half.
6: Third and 12, Iowa at their own 42-yard line with 2 minutes left of the half. Braden Jackson is in a tailback next to his quarterback, Hank Brown. Two wide in each direction. Tight end Vanami will now motion from left to right. And on third down, Hank Brown. Out of the shotgun, waiting the snap, gets it from Cale Winters. Brown back at his own 24, pressure coming, throws, and that ball is going to be incomplete as the receiver, Van Der Zee, went to try and grab it on the left side around the Ohio State 48 where he was covered by Devin Sanchez, and that means it's fourth down and punting time for Iowa.
9: Buckeye defensive line was rushing four, put some stunts on, got pressure on Hank Brown, threw it well before he wanted to, incomplete pass, so... Right now, the script is working for Ohio State if they can field this punt.
6: Boston Everett will be punting away. Phillip Bell back deep for Ohio State to the Buckeye 15-yard line. Boston Everett is at his own 26, gets it, punts it away under some duress. Phillip Bell waiting for the ball, catches it, his 15. Bell grabbed right away, tripped up, and stopped right there at the 15-yard line as Iowa had. It was either Darian Jones or K.J. Parker, one of the players wearing number two that knocked him off, number one, excuse me, that knocked him off balance with two players wearing number one. So Ohio State will have the ball at their own 15-yard line with a minute 48 left until halftime, leading 10-6.
9: Well, better field position than last time. Isn't they started the on their three-yard line, so take that, but... Got to put some points on the board here on this drive if they can before half.
6: Yep, and Ohio State, as we mentioned previously, will start the third quarter with the ball. This is marked actually at their own 16-yard line. Brandon Ennis, Jeremiah Smith go wide to the left. Evan McCune has caught a touchdown today wide to the right. Bo Jackson in the backfield next to quarterback Julian Sand, who gets the snap. Hands it off Bo Jackson running straight ahead. Jackson loose to his own 25, taken down at his own 28-yard line. Stop made by defensive back Jalen Watson. Bo Jackson gets the Buckeyes a first down.
9: Nice run there by Bo Jackson. He got it all the way to the safety, Zach Lubmer, who missed that tackle, but was able to have a teammate come in there and save him.
6: Buckeyes right on the ball, first and 10 of their own 28. Julian Sand again in the gun, back to throw. Julian Sand from his 20, fires up the right seam, caught Devin McEwen. He cuts to the 45, taken down at his own 49 by safety Zach Lutmer. McEwen with a catch to give the Buckeyes a second consecutive first down.
9: Two plays, two first downs. Maybe they should just run this two-minute offense all the time.
6: For real. First and 10, Ohio State at their own 48, leading 10-6 with a minute and a half to play until halftime. Buckeyes of their own 48. Julian Sayin out of the shotgun with a snap. Back at his 40. Sayin will heave that one up the left side where it is caught, and Brandon Innes is knocked out of bounds at the Iowa 45-yard line over there.

0: by Deshaun Lee, defensive back.
1: Cross midfield, so again, they started on the 16. Three plays later, they got it down to the 46-yard line. So,
0: and they've done it quickly.
1: Very quickly. They got two timeouts left.
0: And a minute 18 left until halftime in a game that Ohio State leads 10-6. Second and four with the ball to the Iowa 46. Hawkeyes with massive substitutions on the defensive side. Out of the huddle, the Buckeyes will send Nate Roberts and Brock Boyd. Wide to the left. Coming wide to the right are Phillip Bell, who's over there with Chris Henry. Julian Sand out of the gun. Hands to Bo Jackson, running straight ahead. Bo Jackson, he's going to be stopped around the Iowa 41-yard line. Slowed further back, but finally stopped by lineman Kamari Brown. It is enough to give the Buckeyes a first down.
1: Yeah, they were able to drag some defenders across that first down yardage needed to pick it up.
0: At the 41 of Iowa, and here go the Buckeyes right on the ball. Snap to Sand, back to throw near midfield. Sand is going to take off running left side 40. 35 of Iowa, down at the 34 of Iowa goes Julian Sand. He is forced down by linebacker Jaden Montgomery. What a new twist with Julian Sand running. And the Buckeyes second and three at the Iowa 34 as they'll again get on the ball in a hurry with under a minute to play in the half. Sand in the shotgun has got Bo Jackson in the backfield with him. Sand giving signals as to maybe signify a play change. Hands to Bo Jackson. Up the middle he goes to the 30, to the 25. Off defenders to the 20. Stumbles to the 18 before he has finally stopped, getting in the Giant Eagle red zone. That stop eventually made by defensive lineman Drew Campbell. And here goes Ohio State, first and 10 to the Iowa 18.
1: Yeah, it's working. Keep get on that line of scrimmage. Run another play.
0: 2x2 receivers. Bo Jackson next to quarterback Julian Sand, who gets the snap. Looks to pass. Sand looking. Throws left side deep. Incomplete. Complete inside the five for Nate Roberts, the tight end, who is covered by linebacker Jaden Montgomery.
1: Smart football player, Jaden Montgomery. His father, Jerry Montgomery, played defensive line here for Kirk Ferentz. So when you're 28 years in, you kind of get father-son combinations.
0: That stops the clock. 26 seconds left until halftime. Second and 10. Ohio State at Iowa's 18. McCune wide left. Smith and Ennis wide right. Jacoby Jackson in the backfield off the left hip of Julian Sand. Second and 10, Ohio State at Iowa's 18. Jacoby Jackson to give, going right side. Cuts through defenders, bounces off more of them, and Pyle still moving right to about the 11 of Iowa, where Jacoby Jackson is finally pushed down to the ground, and he's knocked down there by lineman Bryce Hawthorne, and we'll get a timeout.
2: Timeout, Ohio State.
0: With 18 seconds left until halftime. Let's see where they officially marked that ball. It looked like it was going to be around the 11. Maybe it's the 12.
1: Yep, that's what they have on the board, third and four from the 12-yard line. So another good run there by Jackson to get it inside and get him in a very manageable third down here. Of course, this, I think you go ahead and you pick up the first down. You still have another timeout and then take some shots at the end zone.
0: Boy, Jacoby Jackson has run hard today, hasn't he, Jim?
1: He sure has. Got the start and has been moving down. Had, I think, seven rushing attempts. Well, they got six. Let's see if, yeah, they're on schedule here. They have six for 37 yards in this ballgame. Buckeyes have rushed for 62 yards. Third, I'm sorry, 82.
0: Third and four, Ohio State at Iowa's 12. With 18 seconds left until halftime, 10-6, Buckeyes leading, trying to increase it here at Iowa. Huddled up around quarterback Julian Sand. Sand giving instructions. Iowa's defense is set already. Innocent Smith wide right. McCune wide left. Tight end on the left side of the line. Jacoby Jackson in the backfield. Next to quarterback Julian Sand, who gets the snap. Sand looking to throw from the Iowa 20. Shoots it on the right side where it is caught. And Jeremiah Smith goes down right around the end zone. And he's in for a touchdown. Jeremiah Smith. Tough catch. Caught it outside of the goal line. Reached the ball over by the pylon. And Jeremiah Smith with a touchdown to increase Ohio State's lead to 16-6.
1: Well, this two-minute offense for Ohio State has been cooking all season long. That's their fifth drive right before half that they've been able to take it down the field in a hurry and get it in the end zone. Julian Sand reaching the ball across the line. Of course, they review all these scoring drives, so this one will get reviewed.
0: And Jeremiah Smith had to deal with defensive back Anthony Hawkins, who is guarding him on the right side of the end zone there. But Julian Sand found Jeremiah Smith, and with the contact on him, he reached for the pylon and the goal line. That'll be a 12-yard scoring play, and Ohio State now setting up to kick for the PAT and their 17th point.
1: They're not going to look at it.
0: Well, then, good. If they did, they felt there was no more to deal with. Dalton Riggs to snap, Joe McGuire to put it down, and Connor Hawkins attempting to kick in point number 17. His kick is up for Ohio State, and the kick is good, as Ohio State now has a 17-6 lead over Iowa, and they do that with 12 seconds remaining in the half.
1: Just an excellent drive by Ohio State. The Ohio State scoring drive powered by Honda, celebrating over 40 years of manufacturing right here in Ohio. Nine plays, 84 yards, 136 off the clock. Jeremiah Smith picks up his 35th touchdown, tying him for number one in Ohio State history.
0: Wow. His eighth of the season. Julian Sand, meanwhile, with his 11th touchdown pass of the year and the 45th of his career, with an early run today to Devin McEwen.
1: And Jeremiah has 111 yards, so that's his 15th 100-yard game, tying him with Marvin Harrison in that category.
0: Wow.
1: I mean, every week, Paul, we're going to be doing this. He's four.
0: Until we're not. Right? Until he has them all.
1: Yeah. He's four away from the Big Ten record of 39 career touchdowns.
0: Crazy, isn't it?
1: Oh,
0: and he
1: man.
0: Has made some crazy catches today. Crazy catches.
1: And this is his 33rd game starting for the Buckeyes.
0: Man, we are watching something special.
1: Yeah, we are.
0: So Marcello Diametti to kick off, Braden Jackson and Xavier Williams back deep for Iowa to await the kick from Diametti. A little lower than normal, but it is just as deep as it'll land in the end zone for a touchback. So Iowa's going to have the ball first and 10 at their own 25-yard line with 12 seconds to play. 17-6, Ohio State leading. Buckeyes will get the ball to start the third quarter here at Kinnick Stadium, which has been a tad silenced.
1: Yeah.
0: Maybe not silenced, a little quieter.
1: I wouldn't be surprised if Iowa just takes a knee.
0: I was thinking the same thing, Jim. You know,
1: need to get another turnover before half or something like that.
0: Kirk Ferentz is not like his predecessor, Hayden Fry, who is known for Statue of Liberty plays and things like that. Quarterback Hank Brown under center, Cale Winters, with Kamari Moulton behind him at tailback. Brown gets the snap, hands it to Moulton, going right side, and Moulton's going to get maybe two, maybe three, as he gets up to about the 26 or 27-yard line. Quay Rousseau was down there along with lineman Will Smith, and that's going to bring the first half to an end here in Iowa City. Ohio State leading the Iowa Hawkeyes by a score of 17-6. Stay tuned. Skip Mossig with our halftime show coming up next. This is Buckeye Football from Learfield.
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8: Again, halftime here in Iowa City, Ohio State 17, Iowa 6, joined as always by Ohio State Athletic Director Ross Bjorken. Chance to come in here and see Jeremiah Smith there at the end, huh?
9: Yeah, that was a lot of fun to cap off that two-minute drive, so just got to keep soaring, absolutely.
8: Well, talk a little scheduling here this afternoon, Ross. I mean, this is the first time Ohio State's been here in 9 years.
9: Yeah.
8: Let's start with something that happened, in the news maybe a week or two ago. with the week zero stuff going the way Ohio State elected to, and Bowling Green agreed to move their opener up a week next year.
9: Right, that's exactly right. So, you know, week zero traditionally is now week one, right? In some years, what was thrown off is some years you had a 14-week schedule means you have two bye weeks, 12 games, two bye weeks. And then other years you had a 13-week schedule. So all of us in college football, I've been pushing this, for this for like 10 years to say we should have two bye weeks. There's no reason we can play a game 1 year on August 31st, but the next year you can't play on August 29th, right? So we got it right. So, yeah, we moved the Bowling Green game up to now week one. Actually, we are looking at potentially having a Big Ten game in week two.
8: Okay.
9: And then we're going to keep New Hampshire where they are and then keep Alabama where they are. And so that way you'd have a nice four-game stretch there, obviously, with you know, a Big Ten potential game, and then with Alabama there. So working on a lot of things. The Big Ten's being really proactive, especially given college football playoff expansion. This all layers into that. Television negotiations are going to start in 2028. Scheduling layers into that because you need valuable inventory. So it's a layered approach, but I think we're making all the right moves here.
8: I know the Big Ten computer, sometimes people are like, how's this computer actually work with some things?
9: Yeah.
8: I mean, we know Ohio State is always going to play the season finale against the team up north. We know that's never going to change. Somebody asked me this, and I don't know. It's ever since the West Coast teams came in, there's been a West Coast team coming to Columbus, and Ohio State's traveled out west. Is there an unwritten rule that happens?
9: It was kind of built that way.
8: Okay.
9: When expansion happened, when Washington and Oregon came in, that's when they set the schedule, right? Who would have known you'd have Indiana where they are? Who would have known, right, that we're going on the road to Iowa at USC, at Indiana, right? Then you play Texas, you know, in the middle of that. So what we're looking at is, can you tier it? Can you say, look, these six teams finished in the top six last year. These middle six teams played, you know, middle six, and then the bottom six. And can you play 3-3-3 in all of those tiers? So those kind of conversations protect the rivalry games. But, again, all of this leads to what I just talked about. How do we get as many teams in the playoffs? How do you have matchups that mean something? Like, this is a big-time matchup,
8: no doubt.
9: CBS is chomping at the bit to have this game. So all of that layers in. And so I think over the next 6 months, we'll have a really good format of what 2027 and beyond will look like.
8: I always like to give a last minute or so shout out to some of the other sports at Ohio State. Tomorrow, field hockey will host Indiana. Softball playing tomorrow. They'll host Pitt.
9: Fall ball.
8: Yes.
9: Baseball World Series is next week. Fall World Series softball. You know, those two coaches are doing such a great. Field hockey is so close. We are so close. We're a lot better, but it's tough in the Big Ten. It's the best conference. And then women's soccer's doing great. Men's soccer had a good win last night on the road at Penn State. So, yeah. And then basketball. Hey,
8: it's right around
9: basketball's there. Around the corner.
8: Wednesday.
9: Wednesday in Cincinnati, outdoors. It's supposed to be like 72. So
8: you promise?
9: I think that's what they're saying.
8: Not going to rain?
9: Jake has promised we're going to have good weather. So that'll be a fun event to be at.
8: Also, fencing and rifle
9: fencing
8: are home.
9: Fencing are home this weekend. Right. So stop by there tomorrow. And then we've got the Barbara Nicholas Cup at Mirfield with both our men's and women's golf teams. So that's going on Monday and Tuesday. So if you want to have your fill of Buckeye sports over the next month or so, you'll get all of it. And then hockey plays at home next week on the women's side. So lots of stuff happening. Exciting times.
8: If Coach Mosley or Coach Strom needs a marker out there, I can make myself available.
9: Can you handle a scorecard? Yeah, you can do that? Okay.
8: Just do
9: all
8: that.
9: All right. That sounds good.
8: Ohio State Athletic Director Ross Bjork, we always appreciate you stopping by. Go get him in the second half, okay?
9: Go Bucks. Thank you.
8: Again, at the half, Ohio State 17, Iowa 6. Up next, we'll be joined by Ohio State President Ravi Bellamkonda. As halftime activities continue, this is Buckeye Football from Learfield.
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8: Again, halftime here in Iowa City, Ohio State 17, Iowa 6. Skip Mossick joined now by Ohio State President Ravi Balamconda. Great to visit with you as always. I know this was a very busy week that included a really big announcement. Can you share some of the details?
13: Yes, Skip, it's been an amazing week for us. We announced a big new partnership with Google that's going to be transformative for us, for our research, for our students, and for the AI Fluency Initiative in Ohio and beyond. It's a one-of-one partnership, in their words. They said we were a national role model. It's the largest partnership that Google public sector has had with any university. And so it brings together two powerhouses, an academic powerhouse in Ohio State with an incredible company known for innovation and boldness like we are, to create excellence at scale. It'll include an AI hub, a co-location of their office in our innovation district, the first office of theirs on any campus, and they picked us. First kind of research ambassador program for students who will be paid by Google, our graduate students and undergrads working on projects side by side with Google engineers and our faculty, solving important problems. So it's a really historic, it's always tough to say historic, but it is a historic partnership of two powerhouses doing better with the, making the world better. You know, DeepMind is involved, the public sector is involved, Google Cloud is involved. So multiple parts of Google are involved in this partnership.
8: Well, let me ask you this. I mean, a company like Google can probably locate just about anywhere it wants. Why Ohio State?
13: Yeah, I think, you know, Ohio State is fast acquiring a reputation now of being bold. And also there is this Midwestern secret sauce that attracts them. You know, we work hard, we're humble, we're gritty, we're resilient, we compete, we win, not just in football, but in everything we do. So I think there's a certain enduring values that we represent that is attractive to them, and we're a consequential university in the country. I've been saying this in my role. It is a consequential, comprehensive university in the Midwest. And Google also knows that we have fantastic faculty and research enterprise, $1.68 billion of research in cancer, to national security, to manufacturing, agriculture, business, right? So in multiple ways, we're an ideal partner for someone who's trying to transform the world. And higher ed is a really important sector. There's no plan B to higher ed, in my opinion. And so I'm happy about this partnership.
8: Sounds great. Any final thoughts before we let you go today?
13: Yeah, we are at the Iowa game, and I would be remiss to say that if athletics is not excited about the Google partnership also with data analytics and things, so I'm looking forward to that as well. But just to reflect, we're proud. I just want to give a big shout out to all the people at Ohio State, our faculty, our admissions professionals. We had a great class start here in the fall. We have students from 38 different countries, 47 different states. On that note, Skip, if you could help us find students from North Dakota, South Dakota, or Hawaii, we're taking applications.
8: So get right all our that.
13: Yeah. So we had 68,000 students join us in Columbus. Our regional enrollment is up. And what that means beyond the numbers is it's healthcare professionals. It's students interested in agriculture, farming, artists, public servants for our workforce. Just interested in playing our role in leading the economic transformation of Ohio and creating prosperity here for our citizenship. So it's really important to note also that 70% of our students are from Ohio. 80% of those students stay in Ohio afterwards. So it's just, you know, access to excellence is what I say. We are an institution that opens doors for our students from Ohio and elsewhere. and we give them excellence that is comparable to the best in the world. And that's what I'm most proud of, like the Google partnership, internship opportunities, research opportunities, working with athletics and experiencing that thing. So it's just a well-rounded, full, immersive experience to be at Ohio State.
8: So Ohio State President Ravi Belamkonda, thanks for joining us. As always, we'll see you for homecoming next week against Maryland, okay?
13: Thank you, Skip. Go Bucks.
8: Again, the score here at the half, Ohio State 17, Iowa 6. A quick check of scores next as halftime activities continue. This is Buckeye Football from Learfield.
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8: Again, halftime here in Iowa City. Skip Mossick with a quick check of a couple of other games. 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Top 25 matchups, halftime, Missouri leading Florida 20-10. Also at the half, Auburn 7, Tennessee 3. Second quarter, South Carolina up on Kentucky 17-0. Ohio State on top of Iowa here at the break 17-6. Paul and Jim back to preview the second half next. 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
0: 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Halftime at Kinnick Stadium, it is 17-6, Ohio State leading Iowa, Jim.
1: Here's some of the stats. Ohio State had 35 offensive plays for 259 yards, 177 yards passing, 82 yards rushing. for Iowa. 32 offensive plays for 133 yards, 104 yards passing, just 29 yards rushing on 14 attempts. For Ohio State, our leading rusher, Jacoby Jackson, 6 carries for 37 yards. Jeremiah Smith has 6 receptions for 111 yards and a touchdown. Our quarterback, Julian Sain, is 12 of 16 for 177 yards, 2 TDs.
0: 17-6, Ohio State leading Iowa. Second half about to start. This is Buckeye football from Learfield.
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31: Coach, what's the biggest key on this first drive and finishing the middle eight strong?
32: Right, if we can get an explosive play, that'd be great. If not, we got to make sure we stay on schedule, not take negative plays, and then finish with points right here. Really important.
31: Thanks, Coach. Guys?
0: And they've had some explosive plays. In particular, that last scoring play, a 12-yard TD pass, Julian Sand to Jeremiah Smith.
1: Yeah, they did. And you know, obviously what Jeremiah Smith continues to do throughout the start of his junior year has been incredible. You know, 4.5 games in now, the 6 catches already, 100 yards in this game, a TD, another TD. Devin McCune, though, I think is stepping up pretty well.
0: Yes.
1: And I think both our running backs, Jacoby Jackson and Bo Jackson, have ran really hard for Ohio State. So, it's only one half. We know what like second halves can be on the road, so Ohio State's got to learn from the lessons of Austin and not let that happen again here in Iowa.
0: Eli Ozick is set to kick it off for the Hawkeyes from left to right. Back for Ohio State will be Devin McCune and Brandon Innes to await the kick. 17-6, Ohio State leading Iowa. Buckeyes have gotten 2 touchdown passes from Sand, 1 to McCune, 1 to Smith, and a field goal from Connor Hawkins, who missed another try as well. Kick, that's a sloppy one that's going to kick out of bounds at the 20. So Ohio State, thanks to the penalty, as Eli Ozick's kick goes out of bounds, will head the ball to their own 35-yard line to start this possession.
1: Well, I don't think he's had one out
33: Free
1: of bounds
33: kick out
1: all
33: of bounds.
1: Year.
33: Kicking team number 25. The ball will be placed at the 35-yard line.
0: That was like a knuckleball.
1: Yeah.
0: It came off the tee. So
1: hit the laces or something, huh?
0: Yeah, must have been. So Ohio State, first and 10 of their own 35, leading 17-6 here at Iowa. Buckeyes have 2 wins in a row over the Hawkeyes, but those both have come in the recent meetings in Columbus. Iowa undefeated. Ohio State trying to go to 2-0 in Big Ten play. Jeremiah Smith comes wide to the left. Brandon Innes will go wide to the right with Devin McEwen. And Bo Jackson in the backfield with quarterback Julian Sain, who's back to pass from his 25. Now takes off running. He's tripped and sacked at the 29-yard line. Boy, Iowa got a defender in there, and it was defensive back Jacob Wallace with a sack behind the line.
1: Well, you know they're going to switch things up. They're not going to stay in the same defense as they were. This time they brought a corner off the edge. Ohio State couldn't pick it up, and they get the sack.
0: To make it second and 16, Buckeyes with the ball to their own 29-yard line. There's the negative play that Coach Ryan Day wanted to avoid. Now McEwen and Smith will come wide to the left. Two tight ends on the right side of the line for quarterback Julian Sain, who's got Bo Jackson next to him. Sain to throw. Back quickly, guns it up the left side, where it's caught by Jeremiah Smith at his own 34, makes it to the 40 before he is forced out of bounds by defensive back Deshaun Lee, so it eats up a little of that lost yardage.
1: Yeah, they got half of it back. They needed 16. They picked up 8, so have to do some work here on 3rd and 8.
0: At the 37, Ohio State on their own side of the field. Most of the field starting to be shaded as the sun is moving further to the west here early in the third quarter. 17-6, Buckeyes on top. 3rd and 8, Ohio State at their own 37-yard line. Devin McEwen goes wide right. Brandon Ennis wide left. Jeremiah Smith started in the backfield, but he'll move wide to the right with two others. Bo Jackson moves wide to the right as well. Comes back into the backfield next to Sain in a shotgun formation on third down. Snap to Julian Sain. He's set to pass. Sain sliding to his right. Takes off running. Julian Sain knocked down at his own 41-yard line. Iowa had that one sniffed out and covered up rather nicely. The Hawkeyes get the stop made by linebacker Preston Reese.
1: Yeah, that time Iowa rushed 3, dropped 8. You know, kind of playing a prevent-type defense there, and it worked. Julian Sain had everybody covered down the field, so he had to scramble and run the football. Picked up 5 yards, but not enough to convert on third down.
0: So Evan James, who had a punt return for a score against Northern Illinois, is back to await Joe McGuire's punt. McGuire at the Ohio State 27 to await the snap from Dalton Riggs. Now the protector signaling changes and flags dropped. Mason Williams was the one protector who was turning to signal something for
33: Ball
0: Ohio
33: start.
0: State.
33: Offense number 17, 5-yard penalty. Remains fourth down.
0: Well, 17 is T.J. Alford.
1: Yeah, I don't think I've seen false starts on punts before.
0: I was just wondering that, Jim. So it's now 4th and 8. Ohio State, the snap will come from their own 37. Joe McGuire is at his own 22. Dalton Riggs over the ball at the 37 on the Ohio State side of the field. High snap. McGuire gets it and gets the punt in the air with the right foot. Evan James backing up on it. He'll make the catch at his 16-yard line. Moves to the right. Slips and falls. He goes down right at the 20-yard line. Evan James did on his own volition. So Iowa with their first possession for the second quarter. 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Timeout on the field with 12:41 to play third quarter. It is 17-6. Buckeyes leading the Hawkeyes. 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
0: 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It is 17-6, Ohio State leading Iowa.
1: Ryan, they spent a lot of that time out talking to the three officials over there. Kind of holding on his hands. You know, I don't know if it's something he saw from the first series offensively or that false start that they had on the punt team there. But regardless, we had a 47-yard punt, punt number two for Joe McGuire.
0: And Iowa will have the ball at their own 19-yard line. Hank Brown is at quarterback. Hawkeyes have scored only two field goals in the game. Kamari Brown will be the tailback off the right hip of his quarterback. Two by two receivers right and left. First and 10 Iowa at their own 19-yard line. Cale Winters center over the ball looking at a four-man defensive front. Snap to Hank Brown. He's back at his own 11 to pass. Brown will throw up the right side and is caught by Meyer, a tight end, who has wrestled down right around the 24 of Iowa. Thomas Meyer, as he made that catch in the middle of the field, he was wrestled down by linebacker Peyton Pierce.
1: Yeah, Meyer picking up the catch here is going to get about 5 yards on that. Peyton Pierce, as you mentioned, was right there to make that tackle. Just a little quick dump off there by Hank Brown, the quarterback.
0: Meyer's second catch of the year to make it 2nd and 5, Iowa, at their own 24. Now Hank Brown will work under his center. Estrenga is in the backfield as an offset eye, the up man, but the pitch will go to the tailback, who's knocked down for a loss right at the 21-yard line. And boy, Ohio State's T.J. Alford got in there right away to make the play on L.J. Phillips for a loss. Brings up a course and third down.
1: T.J. read that perfectly. He came off the left side of the offensive line versus Iowa. No one in his path, made the tackle in the backfield. TFL, tackle for loss.
0: Trying to make up for that penalty on fourth down.
1: Right.
0: 3rd and 7, Iowa at their own 22-yard line. A little more than the 11.5 to play third quarter, 17-6, Buckeyes on top. Vanderzee wide to the right, Diaz is wide to the left with James for Iowa. Now Brayton Jackson out of the backfield, slot right, leaving quarterback Hank Brown empty in the backfield. And a third down, Brown gets the snap. Back at his 13 to throw, heaves that one up the left side of the field. Intercepted, Cam Calhoun, then the ball comes loose right around the Iowa 41-yard line where defensive back Cam Calhoun was covering receiver Evan James. Had it in his midst, Calhoun, but it squirted through, meaning it's 4th down for Iowa.
1: Yeah, I think Evans turned into the DB there. When he thought that Cam Calhoun had it, he came down and striked his arms and the ball came loose there at the end. But regardless, Buckeyes force a 3-and-out in a punting situation here.
0: Boston Everett, 4th-year punter out of Australia.
33: Iowa's changing numbers.
0: Of course they are.
33: Scrimmage kick.
0: So Everett, Boston Everett will be set up inside his 10 to receive the punt. Ohio State adjusting. High snap, but he gets it and gets the punt off from the 10-yard line. Phillip Bell runs up on it for Ohio State, watches that bounce up. Bell is going to watch it roll inside the Ohio State 40. He picks it up at the 38 and goes down right away, Phillip Bell does. A little dangerous, but it's safe. Buckeye fans, for 95 years, Giant Eagle has brought you the freshest and the best because it matters. Giant Eagle is a proud sponsor of Ohio State Athletics. Timeout with 11:07 to play third quarter at Iowa. It's 17-6, Ohio State with a lead. This is Buckeye football from Learfield.
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0: Buckeye fans, Anduril is an official sponsor of Ohio State Athletics, whose mission is to transform U.S. military capabilities through advanced technology. 11:07 to play, third quarter at Kinnick Stadium, 17-6. Ohio State leading Iowa. 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
11: Buckeyes defensive back Cam Calhoun made a huge third down pass breakup, but it could have been an interception, and he knew it. He was really frustrated on the sideline, and because of that, as a punishment, he did 20 push-ups on the sideline. He wants that one back, but he still made a huge play.
0: Cam Calhoun, a young man who transferred in after wandering all over the place earlier in his collegiate career. He had been at Michigan, at Utah, and Alabama, and the Cincinnati native finds himself wearing scarlet and gray.
1: And starting with a high school teammate, Jermaine Matthews.
0: He certainly is. And Calhoun had the opening rep out there due to the absence of Timmons today. First and 10, Ohio State with the ball at their own 39, leading 17-6 over Iowa.
1: Maybe go tempo. That worked before half.
0: It sure did.
1: Oh, bison package.
0: Okay, Julian saying the quarterback has them huddled up. That means Jake Cook, normally a guard, lines up with a tight end number at 81, and he'll be in a position off the line to the left. Bo Jackson single setback, Sand under center as Cook moves in motion into a fullback spot. Pitch to Jackson, running right side. Jackson loses one defender, turns a corner, gets to his own 45. Slow steps and finally knocked out of bounds at his own 49 by defensive back Jalen Watson.
1: Jake Cook looking good in motion there. The big fella, former offensive lineman, now playing tight end, big tight end. Kind of goes across the formation from left to right.
0: And they gave him the first down.
1: They run behind him and they pick up 10.
0: First down pickup presented by Kroger, so it's a fresh set of downs. Ohio State at their own 49. Two wide to the left, single flagger to the right for quarterback Julian Sand, who's thrown for two scores. Sand hands it off. Bo Jackson running right side to the 15. He's knocked down to the 47 of Iowa as he took off around the right side. And finally, Drew Campbell, lineman, put him on the grass.
1: Drew Campbell. Well, we got an injured player there. It looks like Zach Lutmer, number six.
0: His safety for Iowa.
33: This is an official timeout for an injury.
0: Coming off a career-high 12 tackles last week in Ann Arbor against Michigan, Zach Lutmer. 10:24 to play, third quarter. Timeout on the field with Ohio State leading Iowa 17-6. This is Buckeye football from Learfield.
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1: Yeah, and they're already down. Their cash player is also one of their safety linebacker types, Tyler Brown. He didn't play at all in this game, and Luckmer had 11 tackles so far in this game. I know you mentioned he had 12 last week against Michigan for a career high, but he was cooking today, too, as far as like a tackling machine out there so far.
0: And Brown had 9 last week at Michigan, so that's two big producers that the Hawkeyes don't have on defense.
1: Looks like they got Ty Huckins in there, number 20.
0: A Purdue transfer. So Ohio State across midfield with possession of the football and trying to add to what is a 17-6 lead over the undefeated at the moment Iowa Hawkeyes. Hawkeyes are huddled up, wearing their all-white uniforms around quarterback Julian Sayin.
1: Let's see if they test the secondary here on this play with the injury.
0: Pistol formation, Sayin at quarterback. Behind him is Bo Jackson at tailback. 2nd and 6, Ohio State at Iowa's 47. Julian Sayin in the pistol gets the snap. Hands to Bo Jackson going right side. Jackson chugs his way up to the Iowa 42 before he is finally dragged down by defensive back Jalen Watson. He's near another first down.
1: Yeah, he's about a yard shy of picking it up. So 3rd and short here for the Buckeyes. Have to find a way to convert here. If not, it could be 4th down territory for Ohio State.
0: Isaiah West will come in at tailback on that 3rd and 1. Ball at Iowa's 42 with 9:44 and counting 3rd quarter. Buckeyes are going to go with a tight package around the line of scrimmage, and they're going to line up with an eye to the right of quarterback Julian Sand and Isaiah West, the deep man. The up man is Jay Cook. Snack to Sayin. Back near the 50 to throw. Flips that up the left side for Jeremiah Smith. And he hauls it in around the 15. They're going to say no. As he was battling down that left sideline. And it's an incomplete pass to Sean Lee, who was covering it.
1: Yeah, he was open a little bit there. But the ball might have been a little bit overthrown there for Jeremiah Smith. He's got a big catch radius, but couldn't pull that one down. And 4th and 1, looks like they are going for it.
0: It does. 4th and 1 with the ball at the 42 of Iowa. Clock 9:23 here in the 3rd quarter. Buckeyes are going to have tight ends on each side of the line. Jeremiah Smith, wing left, now breaks wide to the left. Sand will go wide right. Direct snap to Bo Jackson, coming left side with a flag thrown. And Jackson will be thrown down right around his own 43-yard line. The lead tackler who came away with a football for Iowa was defensive end Drew Campbell. But again, there are penalty flags that came down in the area where generally you see holding called.
1: Couple flags down. Well, they didn't pick it up. So if it's holding, they'll just decline it, right?
0: Absolutely. But Julian Sand went wide to the right as a receiver and a direct snap to Bo Jackson.
33: Both against the offense. Illegal shift. Offense, 2 players moving at the snap. Penalty is declined. Holding. Offense number 75. That penalty is declined. The result of the play is short of the line to gain. 1st down, Iowa.
0: So the Hawkeyes timeout. Will take over. And as the officials tell us, there's a timeout here at Kinnick Stadium. 9:17 to play 3rd quarter. 17-6, so Ohio State leading Iowa. This is Buckeye football from Learfield.
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0: 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Ohio State the lead, but Iowa takes over on downs after Ohio State was unsuccessful on a fourth down play that resulted with a couple of penalties.
1: Ryan Day again on the 40-yard line talking to the referee and two officials there after that play.
0: Very animated is Ryan Day, the Ohio State head coach. Very animated.
1: Yeah, got in that wildcat, right?
0: Yeah. Well, the Ohio State defense, who got a turnover on the first drive of the game by Iowa, hoping for some kind of fortune like that here now as the Hawkeyes will start this drive on their own side of the field, but at their own 43-yard line. Kamari Moulton will be in a tailback for quarterback Hank Brown. Reese Vanderzee starts off wide to the right. Tony Diaz wide to the left. Iowa's been held to just two field goals today. Center Cale Winters over the ball, first and 10. Iowa at their own 43. Four down on the front defensively for Ohio State. Hank Brown under center. Comes back, fakes a handoff, sets to throw, steps through the pocket, avoiding defenders, throws up the right side, incomplete at the Ohio State 43 for Tony Diaz, who was covered by defensive back Jermaine Matthews.
1: Kenyatta Jackson work against number 71, Jack Doetzler, just ran right around him again. Hank Brown had to step in the pocket, roll out to his right, and threw that incomplete.
0: And Hank Brown did that smartly, feeling that pressure. So second and 10, Iowa at their own 43. Diaz will break wide to the left. Vanderzee wide right. Bonami tight end, end of the line right, with Meyer, the other tight end, on the left side. Moulton in the backfield with Brown, who gets the snap out of the gun, fires on the right side, caught at the 50-yard line and dropped by Reese Vanderzee, who was collided with defensive back Devin Sanchez, bringing up a course and third down on that drop.
1: All of a sudden, it's third and down, so Ohio State, mass substitution. They got five guys going out, five new guys coming in, so they're going to put the rush on here on this third and long.
0: And Iowa brings in an extra receiver, Evan James, on third and 10. Iowa at their own 43. 9:08 third quarter, 17-6 Buckeyes on top. Diaz wide left. James will slot right, but he'll move slot left, leaving Vanderzee wide right. Braden Jackson in the backfield next to Hank Brown. Third and 10, Iowa from their 43. Snap to Brown. Back to throw from his 35. Throws up the left side, and it is incomplete. Thrown for Bonami at the 49 of Ohio State. We're running into him was defensive back Jermaine Matthews of the Buckeyes, and that'll bring up a punting down.
1: Punt number four now for Iowa. Defense stepping up strong there after the Ohio State turned it over on downs near midfield at the 43. They get a three and out and give up no yardage.
0: Phillip Bell back to await Boston Everett's punt. Bell, a redshirt freshman.
33: Iowa's numbers for the scrimmage kick.
0: From Mission Viejo, California, helmet high snap. Boston puts the punt in the air from his 32. Phillip Bell waves for a fair catch, and he will make it at the Ohio State 25-yard line. College football season is Modelo season. If you're listening right now, it's time to reward your fandom with a nice cold Modelo. Sounds good. Welcome to full-time fandom, Buckeye fans. 8:57 to play third quarter. Skip Mossick agrees with that. It is 17-6. Ohio State leading Iowa.
1: Ball at the 25-yard line, so decent starting position. Better than what they've had on a couple cases
0: That's
1: here.
0: That's right. Julian Sand has thrown two touchdown passes. Brings them out of the huddle. Jacoby Jackson behind him in a pistol formation. Jeremiah Smith wide right. Devin McEwen wide left. Tight end Williams motioning to the right. Snap to Sand. Hands Jacoby Jackson. Running two. Bounces off defenders. Gets to the 26. And he'll go down at about the 27 on a stop made by defensive back Deshaun Lee.
1: Yeah, contact behind the line of scrimmage. Jacoby Jackson's able to pull through that. We got another player. Looks like Deshaun Lee.
0: And it is Deshaun Lee.
33: This Number is an eight. Official's timeout for an injury.
0: He had a big interception last week at Michigan, picked off his high school teammate, Bryce Underwood, down near the goal line when Michigan was driving, but that is the second Iowa defensive back that has gone down here in a short span due to injury. And the officials have stopped play with 8:44 to play in the third quarter, and Ohio State leading 17-6. But, Jim, how about Jacoby Jackson?
1: Yeah.
0: Just how hard he's running today.
1: 3 yards after contact there, and it took two or three Iowa defenders to bring him down after all that. They contacted him in the backfield and is able to get through that and get positive yards. So I agree with you. He's running really hard.
0: Came into the game averaging 6.6 yards per carry. Junior college player. He was a Florida Gator for a bit. Now he's an Ohio State Buckeye. 2nd and 7. Ohio State at their own 28. Jacoby Jackson still in the backfield. Smith and McCune ride right for Ohio State. Two tight ends on the left. Julian Sayin in a shotgun with a snap. Back to throw. Sayin cocks the arm. Fires on.

0: Smith got it to the 10 of Iowa, off a defender and into the end zone. Jeremiah Smith, long distance from Julian Sand, 58 yards to the house. And it is 23-6 Ohio State.
1: 36th touchdown of his Ohio State career. He's number one in the history of the program, five games into his junior season. Buckeyes pick up the blitz there. Julian Sand steps up in the pocket. And number four, Jeremiah Smith, working against some backup safeties, clears it, catches it, and into the end zone.
0: So Jeremiah Smith, for the second time today, into the end zone of the pass. Officially a 57-yard scoring pass. PAT unit on. Dalton Riggs to snap. Joe McGuire to put it down. And Connor Hawkins with a kick for the point after that is up. And Hawkins' kick is good. And Ohio State's lead is now 24-6 over Iowa with that touchdown. That's another donation from the Heartland Bank Community Foundation to the USO of Central and Southern Ohio, benefiting our active duty military personnel and their families. For more information or support our troops, go to usocso.org and be the force behind the forces. 24-6 Ohio State leading. Let's pause 10 seconds for station identification on the Ohio State Sports Network from Learfield.
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0: 57-yard TD pass, Julian Sand, Jeremiah Smith plus the point after. And it is 24-6, Ohio State leading Iowa with 6-11 to play, third quarter.
1: The Ohio State scoring drive powered by Honda, celebrating over 40 years of manufacturing right here in Ohio. Five plays, 75 yards, 246. He has a touchdown record, and I think that's his ninth catch. That's 205. He has the reception tied that record.
0: And the kick by Marcello Diametti is in the air for Ohio State, and that one will go into the end zone, out of the back of the end zone. But how about Ohio State after being unsuccessful on fourth down? The next time they get the ball, they make good.
1: Yeah, they did. Again, they faced a secondary that's down a couple guys for Iowa, and they took advantage over there, but they had some hard running, too, by the backs inside. And then they had pass protection. Julian Sain's able to step back and throw the pass down the field for 57 yards.
0: And, you know, even though Jeremiah Smith got all the way down there, Jim, he had to avoid one defender who was trailing him back there, and he did so very swiftly. First and 10, Iowa with the ball at their own 25, and a little of the steam taken out of this crowd here with the Hawkeyes trailing 24-6. Quarterback Hank Brown under center. Kamari Moulton, the single setback. Brown hands to Moulton going left side, and Moulton will squirt his way up to about his own 29-yard line before being stopped by linebacker Riley Pettyjohn.
1: Overall, Ohio State defense doing an excellent job against this Iowa rushing attack. That's their 16th carry for about 30 yards that they've had in this game so far. So excellent job by the defensive front. They got to keep that up.
0: Second and 7. Iowa at their own 28. Diaz wide left. Vander Zee and James wide right. Moulton in the backfield with quarterback Hank Brown. And Brown gets the snap, hands it to Moulton again. And Moulton in trouble, and he's going to be stopped right at about the 24-yard line. Linebacker Christian Allegro first got back there to bust that play up. And now, it brings up, of course, third down.
1: Now it's another third and long. They got to 30. Now they're back to 27 with a loss of 3 yards there. Good gang tackling there by the Buckeye defense. Christian Allegro helped finishing them off.
0: And so Iowa looking at third and 10 back to their own 25-yard line. A little more than 5 minutes to play in the third quarter. In now is Braden Jackson in the backfield, a tailback next to quarterback Hank Brown with three wideouts to the right for Iowa. Third down, Hawkeyes from their own 25. Brown to throw, pressure coming, steps through the pocket, throws on the run, dumps it out right side. Braden Jackson races up to his 36, where Leroy Roker, defensive back, takes him out of bounds, slings him into the bench. Crowd wanted a flag for a late hit out of bounds, but none is coming, and there probably should have been.
1: Yep. Of course, we know what the Iowa guys want, but they picked up 11. That's a first down.
0: It sure is. Leroy Roker, defensive back, was over there trailing that play, and he may have gotten away with one.
1: Good job there by Hank Brown, the quarterback, stepping up in the pocket there.
0: Iowa continues this drive from their own 36. Ohio State with some late defensive subs, which will hold up the snap. And now they're in position as Hank Brown out of the shotgun. Takes it up outside. Benami, tight end. He'll get to his own 39, pushes it to his own 41. Before he is wrestled to the ground at his own 41 by linebacker Riley Pettyjohn of Ohio State.
1: Well, back-to-back positive plays for Iowa. They pick up the first down, gain 11, and that time they go to Benami, and he does a decent job after catching that football, picking up five.
0: Young man that has been dealing with some injuries this year. He had a strong finish to the year last year. Second and 5, Iowa at their own 41-yard line. With 4 minutes to play in the third.

0: third quarter. Hank Brown under center, gets the snap, fakes a handoff, pivots to his right to throw, looking downfield, takes off running to his 42, and he is knocked out of bounds at his own 42. Edrick Houston, defensive lineman, pushed him out in front of the Iowa bench. Crowd oohing and ahhing, want a flag, it will not come.
1: Yeah, it was a big hit right near the sideline, and Hank Brown took the blunt of that from Edrick Houston.
0: He sure did. So Iowa looking at third and four from their own 42-yard line. 24-6, Ohio State leading. Buckeyes set their defense as Iowa comes out. Benami and Vanderzee go wide to the left, wide to the right. Ostrenga and Diaz. Braden Jackson, tailback to the left of Hank Brown, quarterback. Third and four, Iowa at their own 42-yard line. Kale Winter snaps it to Hank Brown, back to pass. Brown looks, throws left side, and it is caught at the 50-yard line. Benami is tackled by defensive back Cam Calhoun, and that's a first down for Iowa.
1: And Hank Brown looking all over, looking to his right there, and then went back to the left, found the tight end, and the tight end, Pat, on Cam Calhoun, was able to pull him forward for the first down.
0: So the drive continues for Iowa at midfield as we near the three-minute mark of the third quarter. Hank Brown will get up and work under his center with wideouts on each side. Fakes the handoff, looks from his 42, hit while flailing one downfield, intercepted at the 30-yard line. And it was pressure that brought that out, and Jalen McClain, like a center fielder, picked off that ball to give Ohio State their second turnover gained, and the Buckeyes will have the ball with 2:52 to play here in the third quarter, owning a lead of 24-6.
1: Jalen McClain getting his second interception of the year, but that was caused by Big John Walker inside, putting pressure on Hank Brown, hit him as they threw that ball while underthrown, and Jalen McClain comes up with that interception. Good defense there for Ohio State to force a turnover.
0: Junior from Rahway, New Jersey. Jalen McClain with a pick. First and 10, Ohio State, with a ball at their own 30-yard line, leading 24-6 with under three to play in the third quarter.
1: See if they test the secondary again here in this drive,
0: which has been banged up. We saw earlier going out of the game, Zach Luttmer. And somebody else went out too, didn't they, Jim?
1: Well, Tyler Brown's been nicked up, and then Deshaun Lee.
0: That's who it was, yeah. Yep. So Ohio State, first and 10 at their own 30. Julian Sand, who's thrown three touchdown passes, set under center to take the snap with single wideouts right and left. And early movement on the right side of the offensive line. Ohio State's Austin Saraville
2: jumped. Start. Offense number 67. 5-yard penalty. Remains first down.
0: Well, penalties have been a problem for Ohio State despite the 24-6 lead.
1: Yeah, and I can't explain it. You know, he didn't even fire off the ball there. He just kind of stood up and walked off.
0: So to be first and 15, Ohio State backed up to their 25-yard line. Sand in a shotgun. Isaiah West in the backfield with him. And Sand will throw on the right side where he hits Jeremiah Smith, pivots to his right, and he goes out of bounds. Just shy of the 35, ran around the Ohio State 34-yard line where he was forced out of there by Watson, the defensive back.
1: Well, that's his 10th catch. That's a record.
0: It is. We thought they would continue to fall, and they have.
1: Didn't think it'd be this early in the season, but here you are. Game 5, 10 receptions after having 12 last week. Jeremiah Smith is putting on a Heisman campaign so far this year.
0: So the records, the receiving record and the receptions record, 2nd and 7.
1: Triple crown.
0: Yeah, Ohio State at their own 33. Isaiah West in the backfield with quarterback Julian Sand, who's going to look to put it on top again. Sand looked, dumps it out on the right side to West, who moves to his 43 before being dragged out of bounds by defensive back Jalen Watson.
1: Devin McCune was running all by himself. Now, he had a safety, but he had a lot of room on that post route, running right down the middle of the field. Julian kind of pumped to him, and then went off to the tailback, Isaiah West, on the Ohio State sideline, pick up that first.
0: It sure did. And it continues to work the clock. 2 minutes to play, third quarter. That first down has Ohio State residing at their own 42-yard line. West remains at tailback. Julian Sand is under center. The Ohio State quarterback working under Carson Hinsman. Gets the snap. Fakes. No, he does give Isaiah West. Right side he goes, and Isaiah West makes it to the 50 before Jalen Watson, defensive back, will tackle him about 2 yards or so shy of another first down.
1: Kind of a three-headed monster right now, running back for Ohio State. Jacoby Jackson, Bo Jackson, and now Isaiah West getting some positive carries here in the second half. And in the first half, he had a few.
0: Yep, sophomore from Philadelphia, who had 3 touchdowns last year in his first season in an Ohio State uniform. 2nd and 10, Buckeyes at the 50-yard line with a minute 17 to play in the third quarter. 2nd and 2 from the 50, Ohio State. Sayin will pitch West, coming left side. West hits the 50-yard line, but is grabbed immediately the 50. And he'll be dragged down by Bryce Hawthorne, defensive lineman of Iowa.
1: They're going to get the first down.
0: Wow, I'm surprised.
1: Like
0: yeah.
1: Hawthorne grabbed him about 2 yards right at the line of scrimmage, but Isaiah West and his buddies pushed him forward to pick up that first down.
0: Wow. So the chains will move again, and Ohio State continuing to manipulate the clock here. Less than a minute to play third quarter. 24-6, Ohio State leading at Iowa. First down at the Hawkeye 47. McCune goes wide right. Chris Henry comes wide left. Jacoby Jackson in a tailback as quarterback Julian Sand works under center. Takes the handoff. Sand now at his 44. He's grabbed and sacked at his 41-yard line as Iowa defensive lineman Bryce Hawthorne got back there and sacked Julian Sand.
1: Yeah, they went for that big play down the field. They saw Devin McCune running by himself a couple plays earlier and thought they would go back to that. But didn't block the line of scrimmage as Bryce Hawthorne squirts through and picks up a sack for the Hawkeyes.
0: His sixth of the year. And the third quarter is going to come to an end here at Kinnick Stadium in Iowa City, where Ohio State has a 24-6 lead over Iowa. We'll pause. This is Buckeye football from Learfield.
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10: 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Nebraska leads at home over Maryland 28-23. Third quarter, Purdue leads at Illinois 13-7. Top 25 games in progress. Third quarter, Missouri 30, eighth-ranked Florida 10. Fourth quarter, Tennessee up on Auburn now by 10. Vols lead at 17-7. Halftime, South Carolina 20, Kentucky 10. Games around the state, Toledo a winner earlier today. They win at Ball State 39-24. Fourth quarter, Central Michigan leading Akron 35-10. In the fourth, Ohio a 13-10 lead at Kent State. And in the fourth, Bowling Green and Miami are knotted at 17 apiece. Major League Baseball playoffs earlier today, Chicago 3, Cleveland nothing. They lead that best of five, one game to none. Ohio State 24, Iowa 6 as we head to the fourth with the voice of the Buckeyes, Paul Keelis.
0: Thank you, Skip. So one more quarter here at Kinnick Stadium. And Ohio State a quarter away from erasing a demon from 2017.
1: Well, what did we see in that third quarter? Jeremiah Smith breaking Chris Olave's touchdown record and Jeremiah Smith breaking Emeka Buka's receptions record. Pretty good quarter. Remember where you were?
0: Yes. And it was just a couple of weeks ago he broke the receiving yards record.
1: Now they got work on second and 19 after that sack. The fourth sack given up by the Ohio State offense.
0: Had only given up five coming into this
1: game
0: today. But it's an Iowa defense that came in, had nine sacks on the year. Number one in scoring defense, number 10 total defense, but Ohio State's put a total of 24 points on them. So second and 19, as you said, Jim, Buckeyes of their own 44. Jacoby Jackson to tailback to the right of quarterback Julian Sanders in a shotgun. Blitz coming. Sand back to throw. Sand looks. Heaves it down the right side for Devin McEwen. He's got it to the 25 out of bounds of the 21 of Iowa as he got behind the defender, Jalen Watson. Big catch, Devin McEwen. And a first down pickup for Ohio State presented by Kroger.
1: Well, hey, Devin McEwen's been running free these last couple times. They've been itching to get him the football. That time, Julian Sand had pass protection. Good blitz pickup by a running back. And they get it to McEwen for a big first down.
0: At the 22 of Iowa, McEwen, a transfer from Texas San Antonio, paying dividends as Jeremiah Smith gets all the attention. First and 10, Ohio State of the Iowa 22. Brock Boyd, wide left. Chris Henry, wide right. Jacoby Jackson, single setback for San, who's under center. And San hands it to Jacoby Jackson, running straight up the middle. He slips off one defender, stumbles his way up to the 14 and down at about the 12, where he is finally put on the ground as that play gets made by Iowa defensive lineman Bryce Stevenson, and the Buckeyes are in the Giant Eagle red zone.
1: Second down and short. Wouldn't be surprised if Ohio State takes a shot here from the end zone.
0: Again, Jacoby Jackson, some tough running. Second and one, as you said, Jim. Buckeyes are at the 13 of Iowa. Boyd wide left, Henry wide right. Tight ends on each side of the line. Sand in a pistol with Jacoby Jackson right behind him at the Iowa 13-yard line. Snap to Julian Sand, hands Jacoby Jackson. Started to go wide to the left, gets to the 10, and the 10 is all the further he will go. As Iowa had a defender, and it was linebacker Landon Van Kekeriks who hauls him to the ground.
1: Milking some clock here again on this drive. This drive started with 2:52 to go in the third. We're down to about 13:30 here in the fourth.
0: And Ohio State leading 24-6 and close to getting some more. First and goal at the Iowa 10-yard line on that run by Jacoby Jackson, who was replaced to tailback by Bo Jackson. Boyd wide left, Henry wide right, tight ends on each side of the line. Stand with a snap, hands it Bo Jackson straight ahead. He goes, puts the head down, gets to about the 7 of Iowa before a number of Hawkeyes get him on the ground. Bo Jackson came in to replace Jacoby Jackson. And down there at the bottom of the
2: pile
0: for Iowa,
2: 25 lost his helmet on the
0: was
2: play.
0: Was defensive lineman Bryce Stevenson making the stop.
1: So Bo Jackson will have to go out after losing his helmet on that play. Buckeyes will bring in the Bison package. Jake Cook, number 81, coming
0: and,
1: in.
0: And Jacoby Jackson, a tailback. Second and goal at the 7 of Iowa. Buckeyes race out of the huddle. Offset eye now with Max LeBlanc and Jacoby Jackson. A sand under center. Hands it Jacoby Jackson. Started wide to the right. Squirts through defenders and gets in the end zone on a 7-yard touchdown run. Jacoby Jackson takes it to the end zone. His 6th rushing touchdown this season. Ohio State takes advantage of the Jalen McClain interception. And they add to their lead 30-6 over Iowa.
1: He's had one every game this far.
0: Wow.
1: 5 games, 5 TDs for Jacoby Jackson. Excellent job blocking at the line of scrimmage. Luke Montgomery pulling around, opening up a hole, and then Jacoby Jackson following Luke Montgomery into the end zone.
0: So on is the PAT unit. Dalton Riggs to snap, Joe McGuire to put it down, and Connor Hawkins to kick for point number 31. And the ball's put down. The kick by Hawkins is up, and it goes through the uprights to give Ohio State a 31-6 lead here at Iowa, with 12:47 to play in the fourth quarter at Kinnick Stadium. But again, Ohio State getting 2 turnovers. This one, a Jalen McClain pick to set it up. Timeout with 12:47 left in the game. 31-6, Ohio State leading Iowa. This is Buckeye football from Learfield.
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0: 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A Jalen McClain interception sets up a Jacoby Jackson 7-yard touchdown run plus the point after to increase Ohio State's lead to 31-6 here at Iowa.
1: The Ohio State scoring drive powered by Honda, celebrating over 40 years of manufacturing right here in Ohio. 10 plays, 70 yards, 5:05 off the clock. Down on the sidelines to Tyler Danberg.
15: Guys, ever since Jeremiah Smith's second touchdown of the day, it's felt like this sideline has done a complete 180. These guys have a lot of swagger right now. With the fans being so close, they've been talking some smack to the Iowa fans and been supporting the Ohio State fans. And by the way, Jeremiah Smith's gloves have been signified. Kevin Reese, equipment manager, took his gloves after setting the record, and they're going to live forever in Ohio State's history.
0: There you go. Speaking of fans, some of them seem to be headed to the wig and pen after that score. Wig and Pen is a local pizza establishment that is highly endorsed by one Skip Mossick. Marcello Diometti with a kickoff for Ohio State. That'll land in the end zone for a touchback, so Iowa will have the ball. The Hawkeyes have been held to just 2 field goals today by Caden Boer, and out of the end zone as far as any touchdowns.
1: They've been held to 161 yards, 132 yards passing, and just 29 on the ground, which is very unlike Iowa and what they did in their first 4 ball games.
0: And they've committed 2 turnovers. They were plus 4 turnovers coming into this game with what they've done on the defensive side. But offensively, they've created their own issues with that. And now they have changed quarterbacks. Jeremy Heklinski, a young man out of Marietta, Georgia, and a transfer from Wake Forest, is in at quarterback. Heklinski gets the snap out of the shotgun, hands to his tailback. I believe that's Moulton, who's running now, spills to the left and gets to the 30-yard line, where he is tackled by Devin Sanchez.
1: Allegro lost his helmet again. I think that's the second time in this ball game.
0: Yes, he did.
1: Have to get a haircut or something.
2: Ohio State, number 14, lost his helmet on the play.
0: So 2nd and 5, Iowa gets right on the ball at their own 30-yard line. Jeremy Heklinski playing in his 3rd game of the year, 13 for 27, passing, a touchdown and an interception. Out of the gun, he'll hand it to Moulton again, going up the middle. He gets bunched up, and he's going to be pushed to the ground right at about his own 33-yard line, as Ohio State was able to get the stop made by defensive back Simeon Caldwell.
1: So they bring in Heklinski, and 2 times they just let him hand off.
0: Yeah.
1: See what they do here on 3rd and 2.
0: Which is, of course, in 3rd down, ball to their own 33. Out of the huddle they come. They're going to send Diaz and Meyer wide to the right. Kamari Moulton remains a tailback off the right hip of the quarterback. Vander Zee and Vanami to the left. On 3rd down for Iowa, Jeremy Heklinski with a snap back at his 24. Throws up the left side, caught by Vanami, who moves to his own 48-yard line before being thrown down to the Iowa 48 by Jalen McClain, safety. But DJ Vanami with a catch to give Iowa a first down.
1: Well, Vanami now, that's his 6th catch, but Early in the year, it was Tony Diaz that was making the big plays, and Ohio State's held him to three receptions for 42 yards.
0: First down, Iowa at their own 48-yard line. Heklinski throws up the left sideline, caught by VanderZee, out of bounds at the 34 of Ohio State, where corner Devin Sanchez pushes him out. But Reese VanderZee hauls it in for an Iowa first down.
1: Yeah, he's the guy that can set up and make big plays. Obviously, last week against Michigan, he had the big play for the touchdown on the back shoulder fade sure to did. Win that game.
0: So first down, Iowa at the Ohio State 34 with 11:26 and counting fourth quarter. 31-6, Buckeyes leading. And now Jeremy Heklinski in a shotgun. Running back Moulton on his right hip. Snap to Heklinski. He's going to toss a quick one right side to Diaz of the Ohio State 30. Pushes his way to the Ohio State 25, where Jermaine Matthews forces him out of bounds with help from Simeon Caldwell, two defensive backs.
1: Yeah, well, they found something here throwing the football. It's three straight completions.
0: Yeah. And probably have found a discussion about the quarterback position moving forward. So second and one, Iowa. At the 25 of Ohio State, with less than 11 to play, fourth quarter.
1: Well, Brown has played so well in the first four games.
0: He sure has, Jim. Heklinski set up in a shotgun, single receiver off his right hip. With two wide to the left, Heklinski looking to throw. He'll toss it middle of the field, caught by Diaz, slips out right side to the Ohio State 20, and goes out of bounds to the Buckeyes' 16-yard line, where he was forced out of bounds by defensive back Leroy Roker. That's an Iowa first down.
1: Moving it right down the field. This drive started on their 25-yard line, and now they got it down to the 17 of Ohio State.
0: So Iowa on the march, trailing 31-6, 10.5 to play. Fourth quarter, Jeremy Heklinski out of Marietta, Georgia. VanderZee wide right, Diaz wide left. Braden Jackson in the backfield. He'll shift to the right hip from the left hip of quarterback Jeremy Heklinski. Out of the shotgun, Heklinski hands it to Braden Jackson coming left side, but a flag thrown as he's thrown down in the middle of the formation by Ohio State linebacker Christian Allegro, but a penalty flag out.
1: Umpire threw that flag. It's usually a holding.
2: Holding. Offense number 61. 10-yard penalty. Repeat first down.
0: That is center Cale Winter who is guilty of that penalty.
1: So they had three straight first downs, and then they get a holding call to take them back 10.
0: Yes. Clock paused with 10 minutes, 11 seconds to play. So Iowa looking at first down and 20 with the ball moved to the Ohio State 27-yard line. Diaz wide right. VanderZee wide left. Tight ends on each side of the line. Kamari Moulton back in at tailback next to quarterback Jeremy Heklinski, who's going to throw. Looks and fires. Left side. Caught VanderZee at the Ohio State 10. Bumped out of bounds at the Ohio State 10. By safety Leroy Roker, and that's going to give Iowa a first and goal.
1: Yep, going to spot that. It's going to be second down. It looked like that guy was walking on the other side.
0: Yeah, at the 11 of Ohio State, and quickly on the ball, the Hawkeyes. Heklinski to throw, guns it into the end zone, and incomplete coming all up the left side. But a penalty flag comes out as Reese VanderZee was surrounded by Devin Sanchez and Leroy Roker out of the secondary, coming off the left side.
1: Sanchez playing a little bit like Davidson Igbinosa did a year ago.
0: You are exactly right.
1: A lot of holding calls, defensive pass interferences. That's the second of the ball game.
2: Defense number six. The ball we placed at the 2-yard line. First and goal.
0: But we saw Igbinosa last year clean that up and play much better. So first and goal, Iowa at the Ohio State 2. Coming in, Braden Jackson. Replacing Kamari Moulton at tailback. Jeremy Heklinski, his first series at quarterback. Diaz and VanderZee come wide to the left. Heklinski will work under center Cale Winters with Braden Jackson behind him at tailback. And a pitch comes for Jackson running left side into the end zone for a touchdown as he raced past Christian Allegro. A 2-yard run for Braden Jackson on that run to the left side, and Iowa gets their first touchdown of the day. As they have struggled to get something going offensively for Jackson, his second touchdown of the season. So now Ohio State trailing 31-12. Will go out for a point after. Will it be for one or two?
1: Yeah, let's see. Looks like they still have the offense out there.
0: That's
1: right?
0: What I was wondering. Yep. So they'll go for a 2-point conversion.
1: Last play, they motioned to the right and pitched it back to the left.
0: Ohio State making substitutions as Iowa has. Heklinski at quarterback. Moulton was next to him at tailback, but Moulton's going to set up in a slot right position. Heklinski in the shotgun on a 2-point try. He's got basically four eligible receivers on the right side of the line. Snap to Hicklinski, rolling to his right. Tosses back to the left where it is caught by one of the offensive linemen who's going to be tackled around the six-yard line as that ball was grabbed by offensive lineman Trevor Lauck. Is there a penalty flag down? Yes, there is in the end zone.
2: Illegal substitution. Defense, 12 men on the field. The penalty is half the distance to the goal. Replay the try.
0: So they'll get another try as tackle Trevor Lauck caught that ball in a tackle eligible play.
1: Well, I guess 12 is better than 9 like Illinois had last week.
0: Isn't that the truth? And they had that happen twice during the season. So it's still 31-12, Ohio State leading Iowa. And the Hawkeyes will get a second attempt at a two-point conversion with 9:30 to play here in the fourth quarter. Kamari Moulton at tailback. Reese Vanderzee will come wide to the left. Tony Diaz wide right. Two tight ends on the right side of the formation. Now there'll be four wide right, leaving Hicklinski alone in the backfield on a two-point try. Snap to Hicklinski. Looks to throw left side, lobs for Vanderzee. Got it for a two-point try as he worked against Jermaine Matthews, but Reese Vanderzee hauls it in for a two-point try. So it is now 31-14. Ohio State leading Iowa with 9:30 to play fourth quarter. Timeout on the field. This is Buckeye football from Learfield.
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0: 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Braden Jackson, a two-yard touchdown run, and Jeremy Hicklinski, a two-point conversion pass to Reese Vanderzee for Iowa. The score is 31-14. Ohio State leading the Hawkeyes. 9:30 to play fourth quarter here in Iowa City. Down on the field to Tyler Danberg.
15: Well, Paul, Ohio State has talked a lot about winning the fourth quarter. They don't want to let up. Where the team was eating breakfast today, there were signs all over with the logo of Ohio State that read, "Win the fourth quarter." Defensive backs coach Tim Walton said to his secondary, "That was an embarrassing series. We need to make these fixes. We can't let up right now. Expect the Buckeyes to really play to the final whistle here."
0: Well, we've given the indication that Iowa quarterback Hank Brown went to the locker room. He may have been banged up. That's why Hicklinski came in.
1: On that interception, I think he got hit pretty hard there.
0: Yeah. So. Well, Hicklinski engineered a nice drive.
1: Sure did. Took him right down the field. Yeah. Started off with a couple handoffs, and then they got him warmed up. And first down after first down, and a couple two-point conversions. They didn't get the first one, but Ohio State had a penalty, 12 men in the field. He got a second shot and paid off.
0: Eli Ozick to kick off for Iowa. Devin McCune and Brandon Innes back deep for Ohio State. Ozick's kick in the air. And then one will land in the end zone for a touchback. So 9 minutes, 30 seconds to play in the game. Ohio State, a 31-14 lead here at Kinnick Stadium over Iowa. Buckeyes will be back at home next week to take on Maryland.
1: Need to have a long, slow drive here. Milk some clock. And last thing you want is a three and out or a turnover to give some momentum to Iowa here in the fourth quarter.
0: That Maryland game, by the way, is scheduled to start at 4:15 in the afternoon.
1: Buckeyes played a really good third quarter. Now I got to finish.
0: First and 10 of their own 25. Pistol formation with quarterback Julian Sand in front of running back Bo Jackson. Sand gets the snap. Hands to Bo Jackson, trying to go wide to the left, but he's going to be cut down right at about the Ohio State 27-yard line. Jumping in there to bring him down was defensive back Rashad Godfrey.
1: You got positive yards, short gain though, just 2 yards running behind the left side. Ian Moore and Luke Montgomery on that side.
0: So it will be second and 8. Ohio State of their own 27, moving left to right. There's a lot of Kinnick Stadium is now in the shade. There's still a little bit that's in some sunshine here. Clock, 9 minutes to play, fourth quarter. Out of the huddle, Devin McEwen will go wide to the left. Jeremiah Smith, wide right, tight ends on each side of the line. And quarterback Julian Sand out of the shotgun, back at his own 17, throws up the right side, caught Jeremiah Smith, incomplete at the Ohio State 35. He came back for a ball that was a little underthrown, but it was covered. Defensive back Jalen Watson.
1: And that'll stop the clock, and Ohio State will face a third and long here, so not what you want to do on this drive. You want to get a long, slow drive. Now they got to struggle to pick up a first down.
0: Yeah, that third and long is 8 to go with a ball of their own 27. 8:46 on the fourth quarter clock. 31-14, Ohio State leading. Smith wide left. McCune comes right wide with Innes, as well as the tight end. Bo Jackson in the backfield next to Julian Sand on third and 8. Ohio State working from their own 27. Iowa showing a blitz possibility. Back at the 19 is Sand to throw. Fires down on the right side and is caught. Nate Roberts falling down at his own 36, making the grab in front of linebacker Cam Buffington. And Nate Roberts tight end with a catch for an Ohio State first down.
1: His first catch of the ball game. And I think that's 7 out of 9 catches he's had have gone for first down. So very reliable on third down to pick up that first.
0: And keep the drive going for Ohio State at their own 36-yard line. Clock moving, 8:18, and tick, tick, ticking away for Ohio State.
1: Needed that play.
0: Big time. Out of the huddle they come. Brock Boyd will go wide to the left with Mason Williams. Chris Henry wide right. Bo Jackson to the backfield. And Julian Sand will squat under a center. Carson Hinsman. Sand gets the snap. Hands Bo Jackson, cutting it up the middle. Jackson off one defender, but he goes down at his own 40. And that defender was defensive back Ty Hutkins, who made contact with Bo Jackson.
1: Offensive line got some nice push on that play. Really, all five positions got movement against this Iowa defensive front. Has been pretty stingy against the run all year long. Buckeyes are finding a little running room against these guys.
0: This was the 10th best total defense in the nation coming into the game.
1: It's 144 yards rushing for Ohio State.
0: Very impressive. Second and 5. Buckeyes to their own 41-yard line. Chris Henry will go wide to the left. Brock Boyd wide right. Bo Jackson single setback. Sand under center. As Boyd will now motion from right to left. Sand still calling out the cadence. Hands it off Bo Jackson. Straight ahead he goes. And he's going to be stood up and stopped at the Ohio State 45. And again, it was defensive back Ty Hutkins who made the tackle.
1: Third and a short one for the Buckeyes here. Julian Sand, that last completion to Nate Roberts, went over 300 yards. That's his 9th 300-yard game of his career. He's number 3 in Ohio State history in that category.
0: Yeah, he was tied with JT Barrett and Joe Germain in that category coming into the game.
1: And now over 5,000 yards throwing for his career in 18 games.
0: Third and 1, Ohio State to their own 45. Sand under center with a snap. Sand fakes the handoff, rolls to his right. Sand running to his own 45, to the 50. Sand and out of bounds at the 48 of Iowa as he was able to elude a speeding defender who came in with bad intentions, Xavier Stiles from Lakewood St. Edwards High School. But Julian Sand picks up the Ohio State first down.
1: That's a new wrinkle we've seen in the Big Ten. Julian Sand running that ball. That was pretty much a naked throw there, or naked play there, where you've got all the action going to the left. He pulls the ball, comes around, runs around the right for the first.
0: 6:16 and counting, fourth quarter. 31-14, Ohio State leading. First down to the Iowa 47. Wide to the left are Innes and McCune. Smith wide right with Isaiah West in the backfield. Sand under center giving directions. Iowa with 3 down linemen. Now showing a blitz from linebackers. Handoff West, and he's going to be docked down for a loss of the Ohio State 49-yard line. Lineman Bryce Hawthorne read that play and made the stop for the Hawkeyes.
1: Yeah, tackle for loss there. Iowa defense just jammed all the gaps up there, got through the Ohio State offensive line. No plays for Isaiah West to run.
0: So it'll be second and 13. They give Ohio State credit for getting to the 50. That might be a tad generous. 5.5 and counting, fourth quarter. Second and 13, Ohio State from the midfield strike, leading 31-14 over Iowa. Smith wide right, McEwen wide left. Pistol formation, sand at quarterback, West behind him at tailback. And to give to West, going straight ahead, but into the arms of a defender that he drags a few yards with him to the 49 of Iowa. And that defender was linebacker Cam Buffington, who was ready for Isaiah West.
1: Yeah, right now Iowa's doing the run stunts or blitzing gaps. And why not? What do you got to lose, right? Just
0: yes.
1: Force the issue. If Ohio State can dial up some play action and against one of those two fronts they saw the last time, they would have had some plays down the field, but they called runs and ran right into the teeth of the defense.
0: Third and 11, Ohio State at Iowa's 48, with 4:48 in counting, fourth quarter. Nate Roberts, Jeremiah Smith wide left. Devin McCune, Brandon Ennis wide right. Jacoby Jackson in a tailback. Next to quarterback Julian Sand in a shotgun. Third and 11, Ohio State from Iowa's 48. Sand with pressure, looking to pass. Fires up the left seam. Sand hits Jeremiah Smith at the 30, where he is taken down. Jeremiah Smith tackled upon making the catch by Godfrey, the defensive back. Rashad Godfrey, first down through the air. Sand to Smith.
1: 11th catch of the night, afternoon for Jeremiah Smith, and over 200 yards back-to-back for Jeremiah Smith.
0: That sent more people to the turnstiles.
1: That's incredible.
0: It is. 4:08 and rolling. First and 10, Ohio State at Iowa's 30. Buckeyes leading 31-14 over Iowa. Brock Boyd will go wide to the left. Jeremiah Smith wide to the right. Jacoby Jackson a tailback and quarterback Julian Sand working under center Carson Hinsman. Boyd motioning to the right and goes back to the left. Sand will hand it off for Jacoby Jackson. Runs into a lot of humanity, but pushes the pile up near the 27-yard line of Iowa, and that's where everything will be blown to a stop. There's a number of linemen that were in there to get involved in that. Number of defenders, I should say.
1: Well, the Buckeyes have had this ball now for 6 minutes on this drive. It started at 9:30 in the fourth, and we're under 3.5.
0: Just chewing that clock.
1: Love it.
0: Second and 8. Ohio State at Iowa's 28-yard line. 31-14, Buckeyes on top. Chris Henry, wide left. Brock Boyd, wide right. Tight ends on each side of the line. Bo Jackson in a tailback, as Julian Sand will work under center Carson Hinsman. Sand receives the snap, feeds it for Bo Jackson, running left side, runs up the back of one of his blockers, and he'll come down around the Iowa 26-yard line. And that stop gets turned in by Iowa defensive lineman Bryce Stevenson.
1: Yeah, really not a whole lot of running room there for Bo Jackson. He kind of ran in the back of his offensive line, and his feet were off the ground, and really nothing more that you can do than fall forward for a couple yards.
0: I'm sure you've had that happen. Doesn't feel good, does it?
1: I got gashes from those.
0: That's right, you do. That's right.
1: Doesn't feel good for anybody.
0: No. 2.5 to play, fourth quarter. 3rd and 6, Ohio State at Iowa's 26.
1: A lot of stitches from running backs running on my legs.
0: Jeremiah Smith, wide right. Brock Boyd, wide left. Julian Sand in the gun. Sand with a snap. Looks to throw. Sand heaves that one right side. Jeremiah Smith inside the 5. Falls down and can't get it. Right at about the 2-yard line, as defensive back Jalen Watson was guarding him, but there is a penalty flag out.
1: Late flag on that play.
0: And it is the opposite side of the field to the left of where the play went to the right.
1: I have no idea what that was.
0: Well, the guys that do are discussing it, the officiating crew, with 2:15 to play in the fourth quarter. And they will explain it to us.
2: Ineligible downfield on the forward pass. Offense number 69. That penalty is declined. Fourth down.
0: That is tackle Ian Moore, who is guilty of that.
1: Yeah, 9 penalties called on Ohio State. That will send out our...
0: They're going to send out the offense.
1: They're going to go for it here.
0: Yeah.
1: Fourth and half dozen.
0: Yeah. Fourth and 6 at the 26 of Iowa with 2:15 to play in the fourth quarter, and Ohio State leading 31-14. Brock Boyd wide left. Brandon Ennis, Jeremiah Smith wide right. Jacoby Jackson tailback to the left of quarterback Julian Sand. Iowa showing massive blitz. Back of Sand to throw. Sand fires toward the right corner of the end zone. Jeremiah Smith, and he can't get it. Jalen Watson again covering him. But Julian Sand had to get rid of that with a lot of defensive pressure coming right in his face. And Iowa will take over on downs.
1: Now there's going to be an offside, so they'll get another opportunity.
0: Yep, there you go.
1: free shot. And I tell you, Jeremiah got tackled on that play. Should have been a defensive pass interference on it, too.
2: Offside. Defense number 18. Five-yard penalty. Repeat fourth down.
0: Yeah, that was an all-out massive blitz, it looked like. So to be fourth and one, Ohio State at the Iowa 21. With 2:09 left in the fourth quarter.
1: That'll be fourth and one.
0: Manageable. Yeah, fourth and one, yes. At the 21 of Iowa. So Julian Sando had gone to the sideline, comes back into the huddle.
1: Maybe see another quarterback run here.
0: Boyd off the line to the left. Henry and Ennis wide right. Jacoby Jackson in the backfield. Sand in the shotgun on fourth and one at the 21 of Iowa. Sand gets the snap. Hands it off, but whistle stopped the play as Jacoby Jackson started to run to the left.
1: Is there a timeout?
0: That's what I was guessing.
2: Before the ball was snapped, Ohio State calls their first timeout of the half.
0: And they do so with 2 minutes and 9 seconds to play in the fourth quarter.
1: Hawkeyes don't like that timeout.
0: And the timeout on the field causes us to pause. 31-14, Ohio State leading Iowa. This is Buckeye football from Learfield.
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0: 2 minutes, 9 seconds left in the fourth quarter here in Iowa City. It is 31-14, Ohio State leading Iowa. It's time to spotlight today's Best in Game, brought to you by Old Dominion Freight Line, who works hard to be the best in the game and is a proud sponsor of those striving to be the best in theirs.
1: Well, this is going to probably sound redundant because we're doing it almost every week, but Jeremiah Smith, 11 catches in this game, 206 yards, a pair of touchdowns. He was targeted 15 times. He's averaging 18.7 per reception and for the season. And 5 games in, he's got 44 receptions, 823 yards, and 9 TDs.
0: Incredible.
1: That's, of course, a career for some guys.
0: Yeah, it is. And Julian Sand with 3 of those touchdown passes today. One went to Devin McCune, but the other 2 to Jeremiah.
1: Yeah, you know, Julian's not far behind. 46 career touchdowns for him, 13 on the year, just 1 interception. I hope I didn't jinx it.
0: And you know what? And remember, that interception came at the end of the game in Texas, Hail Mary.
1: It was.
0: So, Ohio State looking at 4th-and-1 at Iowa's 21-yard line.
1: I don't think I would expose him on any more runs.
0: I agree, because he's been exposed today.
1: Right,
0: agree, Jim. So on 4th-and-1 at the Iowa 21, Jeremiah Smith will go wide to the left. Tight ends deployed on both sides. Now Sand will break wide to the right. Direct snap's going to come to Bo Jackson. He gets the snap, runs by right tackle, and Jackson gets inside the 20, makes it to the 17 before Bo Jackson gets tackled, securing the first down for Ohio State. He's brought down by linebacker Jaden Montgomery. Buckeyes are in the Giant Eagle red zone, and as they were about to tell us, we are at the 2-minute timeout. 2 minutes left in the game. 31-14, Ohio State leading at Iowa. This is Buckeye football from Learfield.
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0: 2 minutes to play, fourth quarter here at Kinnick Stadium in Iowa City. It is 31-14. Ohio State leading the Iowa Hawkeyes as the Buckeyes, ranked fifth in the nation, are 2 minutes away from giving 14th-ranked Iowa their first loss of the year.
1: Yeah, it's really been a good afternoon for Ohio State. Started strong defense, you know, forcing a turnover. Buckeyes take that one, get a touchdown, you know, in the first half. And then what I wanted to see, you know, being up at halftime is a strong second half, and we've seen that. And we talked about it earlier, this last drive. Got to take time off the clock. Well, they've answered. They've taken 7 minutes and 30 seconds off the clock, and there's only two minutes left in the fourth quarter, so they've kind of learned their lessons from their last road trip to Austin, Texas, where we couldn't get the first downs and couldn't finish that ball game. So good sign for Ohio State that they got that problem figured out.
0: Boy, their next road trip figures to be another tough one at Indiana. You know what? We're going to see Bloomington Gym like we've never seen it before.
1: Ever.
0: With a majority of Hoosier fans and not Buckeye fans.
1: Yep, last time we played them, it was in Indianapolis in the Big Ten Championship game.
0: And that didn't go well.
1: Nope. So close game.
0: Close game. Result wasn't good.
1: No cigar.
0: Indiana en route to a national championship. First and 10, Ohio State with a ball at Iowa's 18-yard line. Hawkeyes have suffered a couple of notable injuries in their secondary today, plus being minus another defensive back, Tyler Brown, before the game even started. So the Ohio State offense in their all-white uniforms. The silver helmets and the scarlet numerals. Bo Jackson at tailback. Quarterback Julian Sayin under center. And all tight ends. With Mason Williams wide to the right. He'll now motion behind the line of scrimmage and sit as a fullback. Bo Jackson the handoff. Bo Jackson goes down as he was cut down and lands right at about the 17-yard line. As Iowa defensive lineman Luke Gaffney cut in. Next week, Ohio State hosts Maryland. We'll be on the air with the AEP Energy Buckeye pregame show beginning at 2:30 p.m.
1: Yeah, Luke Gaffney, number 51, was able to knife his way through there and get the legs of Bo Jackson.
0: So it'll be second and 10, Ohio State.
1: Or was that Jacoby? Was that Jacoby or Bo?
0: Bo.
1: Okay, that's what I thought.
0: Yeah. Easy to get crossed
1: Jackson
0: up.
1: And Jackson.
0: Uh-huh. No relation. Second and 10, Ohio State at Iowa's 18-yard line. Again, tight end wide to the right is Mason Williams. He'll motion back into the backfield. Sand with his snap, hands to Jacoby Jackson going to the left, and he's going to be yanked down. Maybe at about the 18-yard line. Defensive back Xavier Stiles with the tackle. A reminder to stay with us after the game for the Encova Insurance postgame show. We'll hear from Coach Ryan Day prior to his postgame press conference, plus player interviews from the Buckeye locker room. That's all ahead on the Encova Buckeye postgame show.
1: Got it under a minute.
0: Yes. With third and 10, Ohio State still stationed at the Iowa 18-yard line.
1: They snap this right. This will be, they got to run it, but they can milk a lot of clock if they snap this under 40.
0: Receiver Philip Bell comes in to surround Julian Sand, who takes the snap and takes the knee. And that's going to pretty much take care of business as the two sidelines will come together, and Ohio State's going to come out of Iowa City with an impressive win today, beating Iowa 31-14, handing the Hawkeyes their first loss of the season, and it comes in their home stadium. Final score, 31-14. Ohio State defeats Iowa. This is the Ohio State Sports Network from Learfield.
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0: 31-14, the final. Ohio State defeats Iowa here in Iowa City. Jeremiah Smith continues to add to his records, but Ohio State also runs the ball well, Jim, and defensively for most of the game they were incredibly solid.
1: No, it was a good all-around effort. You know, whenever you play Iowa, you know that it's going to be tough to run the football, and Ohio State had success running the football in this game. You know it's tough to throw it against Phil Parker, and Ohio State got over 300 yards. Julian Sain did a good job distributing the football. But obviously he's going to look at number four whenever he gets an opportunity, and why not? He just comes up. It's back-to-back games. He's had 12 receptions in the game. And then special teams, you know, they can make it tough if you're not good on special teams. Iowa did a couple good jobs pinning Ohio State down with a few punts, but they didn't allow them to have any big returns, which we've seen Iowa do throughout the course of their history, especially with Coach Ferentz. You know, being the head coach. So, all in all, a good day. It's a road victory. We haven't had one of those yet this year, so we got that figured out. And I think we came out healthy, which is always so important when you know, you're in the meat of the Big Ten season. You know, you got now two games in. Next week, you got to go back home and play Maryland, and then we know it's going to get tough as this goes. So, that was good. You got to point it out. Probably too many penalties, right? We've had false starts, so that's something they got to get worked out. But love the way this team finish this game. They took the ball 9.5 minutes to go in the fourth quarter and didn't give Iowa an opportunity to go out and have the ball back. So anytime you can do that, you're going to win a lot of football games in the fourth quarter.
0: Buckeyes 2-0 in Big Ten play. Iowa suffers their first loss of the year. 31-14 the final. Ohio State defeats Iowa. Coming up, we'll hear from players and coaches as the Encova Insurance postgame show continues on the Ohio State Sports Network from Learfield.
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11: Peek-a-boo. 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Smile.
12: Smile, buddy.
11: Come on, smile. Oh, honey, he's still not smiling.
12: Maybe he's not a smiler.
11: Yeah, maybe he's just not a happy baby.
12: Maybe he's just being a boy. You know how boys are.
11: Or maybe he's teething. Oh, poor baby. I think his gums hurt.
12: Maybe he's just tired.
11: Or maybe his tummy hurts.

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1: 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And the game started with Ohio State forcing a turnover. Christian Allegra recovered a fumble forced by Kenyatta Jackson on Iowa quarterback Hank Brown. That set up Julian Sain with a 15-yard touchdown pass to Devin McEwen to make it 7-0. Then Caden Boer for Iowa booted a 43-yard field goal to make it 7-3 favor Ohio State. Connor Hawkins countered later in the first with a 28-yard field goal to make it 10-3 Ohio State leading. Boer then following that a season-long 48-yard field goal to make it 10-6 Ohio State leading Iowa at the end of one. But then Julian Sain in the second quarter found Jeremiah Smith on a 12-yard touchdown pass to make it 17-6 Ohio State leading Iowa at the half. Then in the third quarter, Julian Sain hit Jeremiah Smith on a 57-yard scoring pass to make it 24-6. Jalen McLean with a third-quarter interception that set up a fourth-quarter touchdown run of 7 yards from Jacoby Jackson of Ohio State to put the Buckeyes up 31-6. Iowa got their only touchdown of the day in the fourth quarter. Braden Jackson on a 2-yard run, and then Heklinski with a 2-point conversion pass to Reese Vanderzee that made it 31-14. That was the final, Ohio State defeating Iowa. More of the Incova Insurance postgame show coming up on the Ohio State Sports Network from Learfield.
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1: Ohio State with a road win today, 31-14 over Iowa. The Buckeyes only allowed Iowa in the red zone 20 times. And that is brought to you by, That's brought to you by Andrel inside the 20. The red zone. Only twice Iowa got there. 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Some of the other stats today, Jim?
5: Well, for Ohio State, Paul, they had 484 yards on 74 plays, 324 yards passing, 46 rush attempts for 160 yards, 9 penalties in the ball game for 49 yards. They had the ball over 38 minutes. 8 of 15 on third down conversions, 1 of 2 on fourth down conversions. For Iowa, they had 53 offensive plays for 238 yards, 199 yards passing, 21 carries for 39 yards. That's a 1.9 average if the Buckeye defense held Iowa in their rushing attack. Iowa had 6 penalties, had the ball just under 22 minutes, 5 of 11 on third down conversions. Individually for Ohio State, Jacoby Jackson, 14 carries.

0: carries for 72 yards and a TD. That's five games in a row that he scored a TD. Bo Jackson at 16 carries for 70 yards. Isaiah West, seven carries for 21 yards. Jeremiah Smith, 11 catches for 206 yards, two TDs in the ballgame. Devin McCune had four catches for 80 yards and a TD. Brandon Innes, two catches for 14 yards. Nate Roberts, one catch for 9 yards. That was for a first down.
1: Let's pause there for a minute and join head coach Ryan Day. Thanks for coming on, Coach. Congratulations with a victory and another record-setting day for Jeremiah Smith. How about some of the tough catches he made today?
2: Yeah, especially early on. Those were like, it was one in triple coverage, one in double coverage. And then you know, able to get him down the field, which was huge, obviously. And, yeah, I mean, like you guys have said all along, you start to – you know, lose, you know, words to say, but to me, this was a really good team win on the road, which is something that we need. We needed, you know, defense got some big turnovers, and, you know, the offense, you know, did a good job, especially in the second half, controlling the game in a run game, you know, 160 to 39, which you got to do, especially when you're coming on the road at Iowa.
0: Coach, I mean, you know, we saw the signs around the hotel, fourth quarter, and, you know, win that fourth quarter, and I love the way the offense took control of the ball, you know, at the end of the game. Had 9:30 left on the clock. You guys ran 16 plays and ran out the game. A long, slow drive just kind of killed the clock. Had the ball for over 38 minutes. That's what Iowa likes to do at their place. You were able to kind of turn it and do it against them. That had to feel good.
2: Yeah, that's exactly right. And that was the challenge to our team. It didn't matter what the score was. We needed to finish that in the fourth quarter like that. And, you know, the energy, you know, with the offensive line, tight ends were battling. You know, I thought there were times where running backs really, you know, got their pads downhill. You get to see the demeanor. And, you know, we took it as a challenge because of how good Iowa is. You know, we got to give them a lot of credit. And it's a great crowd and obviously a very good team and great program. But you know, we felt like this was an opportunity for us to go in and establish that, you know. And this team, you know, they're not new, but there's, you know, half the team has been around here for a while. So this collective group needed to accomplish, you know, a team win like this. And so, you know, just coming out of the locker room and, you know, getting here to the press conference, you know, I can tell the look in their eye. This has a chance to, you know, really give us some momentum.
0: Julian's saying, you know, I mean, each week, you know, we say a lot of things about Jeremiah, but there's two people to that, right? You got to have a quarterback that can deliver, and he was able to deliver today. You know, his ninth 300-yard game, and his, you know, he's done that in 19 ball games. He's got over 5,200 yards for his career, three TDs in the ball game, and then I don't know, but it seems like he likes running the ball a little bit more than we've seen in the past, and that's kind of a new wrinkle in Big Ten football play.
2: Well, it's been good for us. You know, we did take some sacks, but you know, when you're playing against a team like this, you know, there's going to be times where that happens. And the one that, you know, we're not pleased with is the one that was on the ground. We got to take care of the football there. But yeah, I mean, the more he can do that, you know, it can help us. And so we got to keep building on that part of it. But yeah, I thought, you know, the ability to stand in there, really stood in there and took a shot late in the game and delivered to Jeremiah. I mean, that's the toughness that we're looking for. He slid and avoided the rush on the big throw down the field in the third quarter. So, yeah, there was some really good things there. And I think overall, third down, yeah, there was some big third down conversions. I guess, you know, we were 8 of 15, but some big ones there he made. And but guys, again, like Nate Roberts, who, you know, in that fourth quarter, I know it's a multiple score game, but we're looking to, you know, really win in those fourth quarters and in those moments when it matters the most. You know, he comes up with a big third down catch. So, you know, more guys. And Devin McEwen early in the game, yep. You know, with that run and catch down in the red zone, we got off schedule. Too many penalties. You know, they did a good job stemming, but we got to handle that better. So there's a lot of stuff to clean up. Nothing was perfect, but I think, you know, coming out of this game, you feel like, you know, this team's identity is getting forged.
0: You know, Iowa's averaging 6.5 yards per carry. You held them to 1.9. That's always key when you're playing the Hawkeyes. You got to stop the run.
2: Yeah. Yep. And, you know, I think, you know, it starts up front, but it was everybody involved. And, you know, we tried to put an extra guy in the box, which leaves us in some man-to-man. They did a nice job with a couple concepts. But I thought we did a good job of hanging in there once it got down, you know, the fringe area into the red zone, forcing some field goals early, you know, and forcing them to go all the way down the field. So, yeah, obviously that last drive at the end was a bit of a downer. But you know, overall, I thought the guys were really strong today.
1: Coach, congrats on the win. Thanks, as always, for coming on with us.
2: All right, see you guys soon. Thanks.
1: That is Ohio State head coach Ryan Day, 31-14. 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
1: 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Now Coach Day's press conference.
2: Julian, you know, his trust with him. But then there's other plays where he was open. And you know, we work hard on designing those plays and trying to give him an opportunity, especially the ones, you know, down the field and then touches underneath. And the only way that that works is if he practices the way he does to work through all the issues and the timing that comes with it on a week-to-week basis. So I can't say enough about who he is as a person. You guys have heard me say that a million times. But, yeah, I mean, how about some of the plays he made? And I thought overall, you know, some other guys stepped up as well. You know, Devin early in the game on that the red zone catch and run was big. We actually had him I had an opportunity with him down the field later in the game. Some protection broke down. But I thought he was strong overall. Nate Roberts had a big catch there in the fourth quarter, which was good to see. I thought he blocked well, and I thought the offensive line was strong, you know, up front, just knocking people off the ball and finishing the game the right way.
9: Cam on the right.
10: Brian, kind of off that, Jeremiah's been very vocal about his love for this place. See him out the day, he had set to break 2 more records, and then go over to the fan who signed autograph right. For as long as he did. What is it like to watch him have so much love for a place that you care about while also doing the things you do?
2: That's what this is all about. In a day and age where there's a lot of transferring going on and, you know, we deal with it with turnover. Somebody who's been in the program for multiple years, like Jeremiah has, 3 years in the program, so he's a national champ. He's got a pair of gold pants. He's had a lot of success, but he's also had some losses too, some losses that weren't a lot of fun. But that's what life's all about. And I think, you know, he appreciates the support that he's received from the fan base. I think he loves this team. He loves his teammates. And he works really, really hard every day for them. You know, and this is somebody that is not selfish, but he's very, very competitive. But all he cares about is winning. And he's a man of few words. But I can tell you he feels strongly about this fan base, and you know, and that's what we try to preach, you know, to all these players, is that, like, it's bigger than just you going out and playing and then going through it. So this is not a pass through at Ohio State. There's been a lot of great teams. There's been a lot of great coaches. And this means a lot to a lot of people. And I think he's embraced that and understands that, especially in year three.
9: Joe Nugent on the right.
11: At the end of the first quarter, what was it like to wave the kids up in the hospital? Where did you come up with the idea to make that touching 11?
2: Well, I was on the ride home, I think, Wednesday night, and I called Quinn Temple, and I said, what do you think about us writing a letter to the patients in the hospital? And so we talked about it for a while, and, you know, Kevin Reese and Austin Edwards were already here, so it felt like we could put something together pretty quickly. And it was just, you know, again, these are still college students, you know, in very formidable years. I know the way that things are nowadays, the structure is different, but these are life lessons. And one of the great traditions that we have at Ohio State is on Fridays of home games, we send a position group over to the hospital to do some visits and rounds with the patients. And it's one of the best things when they come back, they feel energized. And then the feedback you get from the nurses, from the doctors, from the patients' families is, it's glowing. And so, you know, that's important to us. And that's part of the experience, that, you know, just recognize it's bigger than just football. But then to watch what goes on here, this is one of the great traditions in all of college football. And as a parent, you know, not just for the patients, but even for the parents, you know, these patients are fighting for their life, just little kids. And then you think about the parents having to go through that. There's just a lot. So it's the least we can do is just let them know that, you know, there's a lot of people pulling for them and supporting them. And so, yeah, it's a little strange in game to do it, quite honestly, when you're in the middle of it. And then it's kind of the emotions. But it almost motivates you more to go out there and have a great second quarter.
9: We've got time for three more. Doug on the left.
12: Ryan, while the game was maybe still in the balance there in the second half, your defense got a 3-and-out.
2: Right.
12: And then the interception. What did you think of their ability to sort of hold the line there?
2: That was it. And, you know, I thought the end of the first half was huge. We got that stop, that third down stop on the third long, and then we went down the field again and scored late, which was huge. Didn't come out great. You know, on that first drive of the second half, but then we got some stops, got the turnover. The first turnover, by the way, was huge, just to set the tone of the game. But then to get that one with Jalen was really big. And so, yeah, we wanted to play really well in the second half and finish the game the right way. And so the combination of those three and outs, the turnover, and then the way we're going to keep some drives going there with the offense, I think, was what we were looking for. And I think this is an opportunity now for this group to grab onto something and build, because when, again, these guys aren't, they're not new anymore, but they haven't been here for a while. And this collective group, this is an opportunity to say, okay, we went on the road in a tough environment against a very good team, and we won with a certain style. And so that'll give this team confidence and something to build on as we head into next week.
9: Rob Aller on the right.
13: Yeah, Ryan, along those lines, you lost so much talent on defense.
2: Right.
13: Is it fair to say this is a little bit of a bend but don't break defense, and are you comfortable with where it is right now?
2: Well, it's every day is a process to get better and to identify what's right for this team. I think you saw our team play with great passion and energy and confidence today on the road in that type of environment. That was a huge step for this group in the right direction collectively. I think there's no question that replacing those guys doesn't just happen overnight. And so, you know, figuring out what's right for this group is part of the process. But I think watching the film will allow us an opportunity to say a little bit more of a, again, I use data point because I don't know, you know, quite what word to use, but like as information to say, all right, here's where we think we can go. And then we have to make the next best decision on what the next step for this group is, because we have to continue to upgrade and making sure that we're staying ahead of things. But the good thing is, you know, in the first half of the season so far, you know, we played in two, you know, good, in, you know, road environments. We've, you know, had some things that we got to get better at, but we, you know, I think we answered some questions today. The idea of bend but don't break, I don't know. I think, you know, there's times we have to apply pressure. I think we played some man early on, and they did a nice job with some of those man routes. But overall, I think the way that our defense played, creating turnovers was critical. Getting those three and outs was big. I know, you know, everybody wants to, on defense, wanted to finish that last drive and you know, get off the field. But overall, it was a good team win. Yeah.
9: We'll finish with Bill up front.
14: you referred to this early on. We all know what happened last year, 9 years ago.
15: Right.
14: How important was it to get the turnover, score off it, and I think that out of the game to some degree? And I'm sure this is one of those games just get out here and win, right?
2: Well, that was the number one goal, win. You know, we talked about that as a team. Drop the expectations and just go compete for four quarters. But part of that is setting the tone early in the game. And you know, we've been able to do that in some of these games. We've come out strong early in the games, which is good to see. But the ability to stay focused and finish throughout four quarters was even more of a challenge for us. And so we wanted to play 60 minutes. I felt like we accomplished that goal and got the win. So we'll look at the film and continue to get better, because there's a lot of stuff on film. The issues will be there, and we got to get better fast.
1: Thanks, Coach. All right, guys, thanks. 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
1: 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Some of the other stats, Jim?
0: Yeah, I'll finish up with the receivers. Jeremiah Smith, 11 for 206 yards, 2 TDs. Devin McCune had 4 catches for 80 yards, a TD. Brandon Ennis had 2 catches for 14. Nate Roberts, 1 for 9. Our leading tackler was Peyton Pierce with 6 tackles. Cray Russell probably had his best game as Buckeye with 5 tackles. Edric Houston, 4 tackles. Zion Grady, 4 tackles. Individually now for Iowa, the Hawkeyes. The leading rusher was Kamari Moulton, had 11 carries for 27 yards. L.J. Phillips had 4 carries for 16 yards. Leading passer was Hank Brown, had 12 of 27 for 132 yards. Buckeyes sacked him 2 times, and he also threw that 1 interception. Jeremy Heklinski came in at the end of the ballgame. He was 5 for 5 for 67 yards. Leading receiver was tight end DJ Vanami, had 6 catches for 64 yards. Tony Diaz had 5 catches for 59 yards. Reese Vanderzee had 2 catches for 35 yards. And Jared Bowie had 1 catch for 17 yards. Leading tacklers for Iowa, Jade Montgomery had 11 tackles. Zach Lutmer had 11 tackles for the Hawkeyes. Deshaun Lee had 7. Cam Buffington, our leading tackler, coming into the ballgame, ended up with 6.
1: 31-14, the final. Ohio State defeats Iowa. And we'll have more of the Incova Insurance postgame show coming up on the Ohio State Sports Network from Learfield.
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2: 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We will start you in the Big Ten. Battle for the Little Brown Jug as Minnesota played host to Michigan. The Gophers found a way in the fourth.
1: Here is Lindsay rolling right. Throws Taylor. Touchdown!
2: Mike Grimm on Learfield. The extra point would make it 6. Minnesota 20, Michigan 14. That was your final. Wisconsin rolls at home over Michigan State, 31-3 Badgers. Game still in progress. Fourth quarter in Lincoln. Nebraska 35, Maryland 23. Fourth quarter in Champaign. Purdue still leads the Illini 24-17. Under a minute to play in Champaign. Tonight, USC will host Washington. Indiana is at Rutgers. Top 25 finals. Number 3, Notre Dame wins at North Carolina, 37-26. Number 7, Alabama was at number 16, Mississippi State this afternoon. The Bama defense came up big.
27: Looking to fire, forced out of the pocket. He'll have to check down. It's picked off. Intercepted. Alabama again. Headed towards the end zone. 4-3-2-1. Touchdown. Deshaun. The year, and the Tide leads it 13-0.
2: Chris Stewart's on Learfield. Bama rolls at Mississippi State 56-23. Number 20, Houston comes from behind to win at home over UCF 27-17. It was SMU defeating Boston College 25-16. Second-ranked Georgia, they defeat Vanderbilt at home today 38-14. Number 25, Missouri, played host to number 8, Florida this afternoon, and Mizzou rolled.
1: Simmons, hands to Roberts, running right, touchdown Missouri, found a little hole,
4: was able to make it through the crease and into the end zone for a 5-yard touchdown. Jamal Roberts, his fourth touchdown of the season, and Mizzou extends the lead to 26-10 with 12:24 to play in the third quarter.
6: Missouri big over Florida. They hand the Gators their first loss of the season. Missouri wins it 45-17. It was Mike Kelly on Learfield. Number 17, Tennessee, a 24-14 win at home today over Auburn. Game still in progress. Fourth quarter, it is South Carolina leading at home over number 24, Kentucky, 27-24. Finals from around the state, Toledo wins at Ball State, 39-24. It was Central Michigan rolling Akron, 41-17. Ohio gets a win at Kent State, 13-10. Bobcats. Bowling Green gets their first win of the season. They knock off Miami, Ohio, 24-20. Ohio State, 31. Iowa, 14. That was your final here in Iowa City. More of the Encova Insurance postgame show coming up on the Ohio State Sports Network from Learfield.
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13: Joined by Ohio State defensive lineman Quay Rousseau. Quay, how much swagger did the D-line play with today?
28: I think we played with a lot of swagger. We played together. We rushed as one. We knew coming to this game, we was doubted. Coach Jay and the whole staff knew the D-line. You know, we ain't been having the production as everybody wants. So, kind of played with a chip on our shoulder today, you know, playing together.
13: How did the defensive line come together throughout the week heading into today?
28: Man, I say it started at practice, especially Tuesday, Blood Tuesday, inside run. I think that's where it started. And just having a great preparation and practice.
13: Kenyatta Jackson back earlier this week was talking about how some issues in the run game were fixed on practice Sunday. Mm-hmm. How would you describe what that day was like following the game against Illinois?
28: I mean, everybody, we won, but everybody was hot, you know, because that's not the standard, like, for the room. Like, this is it, it wasn't a good day for us. But a lot of we got to communicate better, and everybody got to be on the same page.
13: You got your first Ohio State sack today. Third down, Iowa's driving pre-snap. How excited were you? What were you feeling before rushing the passer?
28: I mean, I was feeling good, you know. Every third down, you want to be out there rushing the passer. It just feels good. I knew kind of watching tape what I was going to get to. We still got some more stuff we want to show. It felt amazing.
13: In that moment, Quay, are you trying to drag the quarterback as far out of field goal range as possible there?
28: No, I really just tried to just screw him, like just slam him. Because, like, I mean, up until this game, I haven't had much, you know, production. And just kind of, like, throughout the week of practice, I just kind of just try to keep going each and every week, even though, like, production ain't there.
13: What did it mean for you to have the production you did today?
28: I mean, it meant the world, man, you know, putting all that work in it, you know, finally pay out on the field with doing my job. Coach Patricia put me in, like, position to do my job and make plays.
13: Talking to Ohio State defensive lineman Quay Rousseau. Quay, not just you had a great game, but your high school teammate, your college roommate, your fellow Alabama transfer James Smith also played really well. What's it like for you guys to be contributing on the field at the same time together again?
28: I mean, we kind of both said, like, this game we gotta have a game because, you know, Coach Day said with this game we can gain momentum. So, like, we kind of mandatory we had to show up for this game.
13: How can you build up this momentum heading into next week and a really crucial stretch coming up?
28: I'll say just keep stacking days at practice, keep communicating, and bringing energy to the field. I'm a pretty chill guy, but, like, I feel like I got to bring more energy to the guys, show, like, some excitement. That's what I try to do today. Just have fun.
13: Do you feel a difference today?
28: Yeah, for sure. So.
13: That's Ohio State defensive lineman Quay Rousseau. Quay, congrats, and thank you so much.
28: Thank you.
13: Skip, back to you.
6: All right, Tyler, 31-14, Ohio State with the win here at Iowa. 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
13: joined by Ohio State quarterback Julian, saying, Julian, Ohio State in 2026 is the first team to come into Kinnick Stadium and score 30 or more points since 2016. What was working so well for the offense today?
16: Yeah, I think it was just, you know, an all-around team effort. I think the offensive line played really well today. You know, they were really physical. The receivers obviously had, you know, a big day, their stat lines, and then, you know, the running backs ran really hard. The tight ends did a great job, whether it was in blocking or whether they were, you know, running routes and getting open. So it was fun to see a team effort from those guys. And the defense obviously, you know, giving us great situations with that fumble early on, and, you know, they held them to 39 rushing yards.
13: After that fumble on the first drive and setting up in the red zone, how much did the offense feed off the defense today?
16: Yeah, I think it was so cool to see just the team aspect that we had on the sideline and just how much energy that, you know, the defense supplied us and we supplied the defense. So it was really cool to see just the electricity on the sideline.
13: Did you feel even more energized today?
16: I think so. I think, you know, it was awesome to see, you know, the guys on our team just have so much juice and so much energy. And, you know, it was a fun team win.
13: Jeremiah Smith became the all-time Triple Crown winner for receivers at Ohio State. What does he do behind the scenes that impresses you the most?
16: Yeah, I mean, obviously just, you know, extremely hard worker. Somebody who, you know, is a great representation of our program. And it's really cool to see. And, you know, we're blessed as an offense to have a guy like that and as a team to have a guy like that and a captain like that.
13: We're getting towards that time. If you had to make a Heisman campaign for Jeremiah Smith, what would it be?
16: I mean, just watch the tape. Turn the tape on.
1: No doubt.
13: Now, his second touchdown to set the record felt like the sideline just did a 180, felt really energized. How much do you think that changed things for you guys moving forward for the rest of the game?
16: Yeah, I think, you know, we were getting the ball coming out of the half, so it was huge for us to go down there and score. And, you know, we talk about, you know, when we get that ball in the two-minute drill, we got to go punch it in. So it was really cool to see a score there and the defense feed off that energy too.
13: What makes this offense so good in the two-minute drill?
16: Yeah, I think, you know, it starts, you know, with Coach Smith. And then, you know, as an offense, I think the guys are very tied into, you know, what we're doing, and they can get on the ball very quickly, and the offensive line does a great job of protection, and we know what we're doing. But we still, you know, can get better and clean things up there.
13: How would you describe the setup and the throw that you had on that second touchdown to Jeremiah Smith? It looked like you were throwing it with everything you got.
16: Yeah. Yeah, you know, it was a great design. We kind of knew we were going to have it. And, you know, a great call, and he ran a great route off the line, did a great job in protection, so it was cool.
13: When did you know you had him?
16: Yeah, pretty early on in the play.
13: That's Ohio State quarterback Julian St. Julian, thank you so much, and best of luck.
16: Thank you, appreciate it.
13: Skip back to you.
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18: For 50 years, Sherrod Brown voted how he was told. 1975 to today, different presidents, different issues, but Sherrod Brown's vote never changed. Higher taxes, Brown voted for them. 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Sex changes for kids, Sherrod Brown supported that too. When Washington Democrats needed Brown's vote, he gave it. Every time. Sherrod Brown voted with Biden, 97%. Schumer, 95%. Bernie Sanders, 92%. That was the Democrat Party he joined 50 years ago. But times have changed. Now extremists are taking over. They're not asking for your vote. 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And Sherrod Brown will fall in line. He always does. Sherrod Brown, times changed. His vote never does. 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SLFPAC.org. SLF PAC is responsible for the content of this ad.
0: This is Lieutenant Governor Jim Tressel. If you're driving and take a quick glance at your phone, more can happen than you might think. Because taking your eyes off the road for even just a moment means you could miss everything happening around you. Don't let those few seconds take your attention away from what's right in front of you. Phones down, eyes up, Ohio.
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13: Joined by Ohio State defensive end Kenyatta Jackson Jr. Kenyatta, what impressed you most about the way this defense responded from last week to this week?
2: I mean, we just kept our heads down. We put the work in throughout the week, and then we performed on Saturday today. So, I mean, credit to, you know, the coaches, you know, credit to the leaders on the defense, the captains, me, Peyton, and Jalen McClain. I mean, you know, we had a tough conversation on last Sunday, and then, you know, I mean, it showed today, so.
13: Kenyatta, that strip sack on the first possession, what did you see as you were rushing the passer, and how important was it to start the game off the way you did?
2: I mean, I knew it was a pass by the offensive lines, you know, three-point stance or whatever, and then they tried to block me with a tight end, and, you know, we preach here, we can't get blocked by tight ends, so, I mean, I beat the tight end. I seen the quarterback was holding on to the ball. I thought he was going to throw it, but, you know, it kind of surprised me that he was holding on to the ball so long. And then I went for the ball, and then, you know, that was it.
13: What about a stance can give away whether it's a run or a pass?
2: I mean, I don't want to get out of the way, but, you know, you can tell, so.
13: Where do your eyes go when you're at the line of scrimmage?
2: The person that I'm on, so that play or whatever play is usually the tackle. So I'm keying the tackle, whatever he do. That's based on my move is on. If it's the tight end, it's the tight end. So we just pretty much just reading the tip of the pad of the offensive guy, and yeah.
13: How much swagger was the defense playing with today, Kenyatta?
2: Oh, we played with a lot of swagger, but, you know, it's a game next week, so.
13: No doubt about it. Kenyatta, you were very open and honest about the defense this week. How do you feel that you and your teammates really responded to the challenges set earlier on heading into game week?
2: I think we responded well. But like I said, we have a game next week. We can't just, you know, party because we beat Iowa or whatever the case may be. But, no, we have a game next week. We got to get back in the lab, you know, work, and then perform on Saturday again.
13: When it comes to the rushmen, who are the guys that really get you going, the ones that really make you feed off them?
2: I mean, everybody. I mean, we had so much good energy today, and that's what we need to continue to have, you know. So everybody just, you know, playing their role, just doing their job. I mean, you're going to have days like this. A lot, so.
13: How quickly today, or even in this week, did you realize that the team was going to have the energy that it did?
2: After Sunday, you know, Coach Patricia, he came in and he got on us, and then, you know, that Monday is off, treatment day, and then that Tuesday practice. I mean, we came out with a lot of energy, and then it followed throughout the rest of the week.
13: Jeremiah Smith, your high school teammate, triple crown winner all time at Ohio State. When did you know that this guy from Miami Gardens, Florida, was going to be the impact maker that he's turned out to be?
2: I mean, when he stepped foot on campus, I mean, I always tell this story. You know, my former teammates, I was trying to let them know before he got on campus that this guy's the real deal. They didn't want to believe me. And then some of the spring practices went along, and, you know, he sparked, he showed. And then ever since that, he's been Jeremiah Smith. So, I mean, kudos to him. It's a blessing to play with him. He's my brother. That's like my blood brother. Anything for him, I got him. So, yeah.
13: It's Kenyatta Jackson Jr. Kenyatta, thank you so much.
2: Thank you. God bless.
13: Skip, back to you.
6: All right, Tyler, great job. 31-14, Ohio State with the victory here at Iowa. Right now we get to hear some postgame comments from Hawkeye head coach Kirk Ferentz.
3: First of all, just congratulate, give credit to Ohio State. They've got a good football team and played a really good game. And, you know, we knew it was going to be a challenge going in, and unfortunately, we weren't able to, you know, to meet that challenge. You know, if you're going to beat a team like that, you got to play clean and, you know, really be smart in terms of that. And I think if you're going to give yourself a chance to win, you've got to do that. And we came up short today, and, you know, various times it really kind of hurt us there. Just, you know, from where I was standing, two biggest things that happened early, obviously the turnover early. First of all, we had a false start before that. I think we were second and two, second and three. Put ourselves in a predictable situation, then had the sack and fumble. So, you know, that started out, and I thought then at the end of the half, you know, we're moving the ball convert a third down. They get called for an illegal formation. So, you know, that took the first down off the board and, you know, ended up punting. And we couldn't get a stop after that. But I thought those were two big plays that, you know, just really impacted that first half. We'll never know what the second half would have been. But, again, if you're going to win a game like this, you really have to be able to execute that way. So, single those two things out. And I just, again, I think our effort, our investment was good in the game. You know, we couldn't match up there in the second half. So, again, credit to them. It hurts to lose any time you do anything, and especially when you got a bunch of guys that are invested. So, you know, I know how they're all feeling. And that's how it's going to be tonight, and it'll be that way tomorrow. And then we're going to move on. We'll look at the film, learn from it like we always do. And then it's imperative this week especially. You got to move on. You got to move on faster because we got a six-day week. So that'll be the message tomorrow. But, you know, I'm proud of our guys. Yeah, it's a good group of guys, and we're just going to keep pushing forward.
6: Again, some post-game comments from Hawkeye head coach Kirk Ferentz. He mentioned the short week. They're out in Seattle at Washington on Friday night. 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
1: Ohio State with a 31-14 win at Iowa today, and certainly, Jim, another record-setting day for Jeremiah Smith. The offense showed some strong running, and the defense, for the most part, played at a high level.
4: Man, we get the pleasure every Saturday, or every time they play, so to speak, to watch Jeremiah Smith play football. And obviously he did it with Will Howard his freshman year. Now these last 2 years of Julian Sand, he's been impressive to watch him make those catches that he's made, the touchdowns, the yards, receptions. You know, he just finds a way to get it done, but he's been fun to watch, and this Ohio State team's going to be fun to watch. You know, coming back, getting a victory in the Big Ten. They're playing for a conference now, so they started off strong here. You know, the things that we talked about, you got to start fast. Ohio State was able to go out there and do that, stop the run. They were able to shut down Iowa's rushing attack, limiting them under 2 yards per carry. And then the second half, third quarter, come out. The last time on the road, that didn't work good, but this time it did. They come out and dominated that second half. Gave up that one last drive there for a touchdown, which Coach Day talked about. He didn't like that, but still, overall, a very impressive. And then killing the clock at the end of the game. Mm-hmm. That to me, was what it's all about. So, good start here in the second game of the Big Ten. You know, they got things working out. Now you got to go back home and do it against Maryland.
1: Absolutely. 31-14, the final. Ohio State with a win here at Iowa. Now from Skip Mossick.
6: All right, guys. Great job. 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Railsback, studio producer Ted Holbrook, on-field reporter Tyler Danberg, and for Jim Lachey and Paul Keels, I'm Skip Mossick, inviting you to join us Monday night at 6 for Buckeye Roundtable, and then Thursday at noon for the Ryan Day Show presented by Roosters. 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
8: 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Globally, about 1,000 plants we depend on for food and products need to be pollinated by animals, including coffee, melons, chocolate, almonds, and even tequila. Help stabilize the declining honeybee population by planting native plants that they rely on for food, habitat, and nesting. 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
21: The 13-year-old daughter of actor Chad Lowe and Kim Painter took her own life. The L.A. County Medical Examiner has ruled the cause of death for Fiona Lowe a suicide. The Lowe family's initial statement following Fiona's death Tuesday, asking anyone who's struggling with mental health to reach out to the 988 Suicide and Crisis Lifeline. Fiona was the second of Lowe and Painter's daughters. She leaves behind an older sister, Mabel, a younger sister, Nixie, along with her uncle, actor Rob Lowe, her grandfather Chuck Lowe, among the family paying tribute on social media. Other statements remembering her as a loving young girl who was smart, creative, and loved to dance. Verity looking to get off to a big start at the box office. The film that stars Anne Hathaway and is an adaptation of a Colleen Hoover novel, projected to make between $30 and $35 million in its debut. Meantime, Digger, starring Tom Cruise, expected to make an underwhelming $12 to $15 million in its first weekend in theaters. Saturday Night Live returning for round two of its 52nd season with another night of big names. Dakota Johnson, who previously hosted SNL in 2015 and again in 2020, returning to the set along with a 50 Shades of Grey star, the show featuring Baltimore hardcore band Turnstile as the musical guest. And Billy Crystal's new one-man show, now in previews on Broadway.
22: The Tony and Emmy Award winner is returning to Broadway with 860. The show is set in the aftermath of the Palisades fires in Southern California that took his home and many others. I'm Daria Albinger.
21: That's entertainment. I'm Jennifer Polsoni.
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23: It's a great day to be a Buckeye. Ohio State marches into Kinnick Stadium and escapes with a 31-14 win. I am Brandon Bean. He is former Buckeye Justin Zwick. Jay-Z, happy College Football Saturday to you, my friend. It felt like a College Football Saturday. It was beautiful weather that we had here in Central Ohio across the state. And the best part about the day, Ohio State emerges with their first road victory of the season, 31-14. What's going on, buddy? Happy College Football Saturday to you.
25: Yeah, I mean, really enjoyed watching that today. You know, a lot of buildup going into Iowa City this weekend, you know, with game day and the way that Iowa was able to win against Michigan last week and just a you know, the way our defense played against Illinois last week, it's like a lot of like, what's going to happen? You know, how is this going to go? And the team came and answered the bell today. You know, I think being on the road in that atmosphere is not an easy place to play. They got through the pink locker rooms, came out fighting early and got a nice turnover.
23: Not an easy thing to do. It's mental warfare the game starts.
25: Exactly. So it was good to see that they were able to, you know, not let that get to them. And they came out fighting. And, man, I think, you know, those games where you come out, you still have a win, but there's always questions and this and that. I think that's good for these teams, you know, this team to just each week they're going through something, having to fix something or, you know, something's not right. And you know, you saw him come out today with a little bit of attitude, and you know, I think it was just a great team win, and you know, a lot of fun to watch.
9: You know, it helps the first possession of the game when Hank Brown fumbles the ball. Ohio State jumps on it; they immediately score 7 points. A little bit different than the Texas game, where Ohio State didn't capitalize early. They'd made a field goal in that game, scored a touchdown, and it really, Jay-Z, I mean, since the opening touchdown, that game really never felt in jeopardy. I know it got close. It was 10-6. Iowa had the ball with a chance to go up in the game. But really, I mean, you want to talk about controlling the football game. Ohio State, I thought, did a great job at that today.
25: Yeah, as soon as you know, Iowa had that penalty on the one third down that they picked up, and it pushed them back, and we got off the field there, then it's like, all right, I think everything's good. Yeah, we're good now, because you know, that's what they do. They